0: up if she's found. Not much to go on, though. We're trying to get a description from Gomez, the waiter who served them, but...
1: But what?
0: Well, he says he didn't get a good look at her. When she slipped away, he didn't even see her go.
1: Some eyes he must have had. I suppose he didn't even see the shooting.
0: Not much of it. He dived down the cellar steps when it started. He's in Civic Hospital now.
1: Well, I'm going out there to talk to him. He must have noticed something. Oh, and so long, Captain, and thanks. It wasn't much of a lead, but it was all I had. It was pretty late by now, and when I got there, the hospital had settled down for the night. They put Gomez in a ward, and outside the ward, I found a nurse on duty. The blonde kid who turned as I came up.
2: Oh, good evening. You looking for someone?
1: Yes, my name is Storm. I'm looking for a patient named Gomez.
2: Gomez? Oh, yes, broken arm and internal injuries.
1: How is he? Is he awake?
2: Yes. He's feeling badly, complains of pains in his chest.
1: Well, if he's awake, I want to talk to him. This is police business. What bed's he in?
2: The last one, down by the far door. But I'll have to ask the doctor if you can see him. Will you wait here?
1: She disappeared down the hall, but I didn't wait. The ward was dark, except for a couple of dim lights. I started for the far end, and then I saw her. She was just a figure in a black dress bending over the last bed. But it was Theta, all right. It had to be. I tiptoed down the room. She was talking to Gomez, and he was moaning a little.
3: It hurts, doesn't it, Gomez? Yes, of course it does. But it'll go away soon.
1: He mumbled something, and then he reached for the glass on the table beside his bed.
3: A drink of water? Of course. Let me help you.
1: She helped him lift the glass to his lips, and then I knew what she was up to, and I yelled, Gomez, drop that glass! Don't drink out of it! He dropped it all right, but it was too late. He'd already drunk from it. He turned to stare at me, his mouth open, and she moved toward the door right beside her. I ran after her, but it was too late. When I reached it, she was gone, swallowed up in a dark hall. I knew it wasn't any use hunting for her, and I turned back to Gomez. In my impatience, I grabbed his shoulder. Gomez! Who was she? What did she want?
2: Mr. Storm, you're not supposed to be in here. What are you doing to my patient?
1: I'm going to make him answer
2: me. Take your hands off him. He's not going to answer any questions for you tonight.
1: And I say yes.
2: I'm afraid not, Mr. Storm. He's dead.
1: Yes. He was dead, all right. The only possible witness who could have led me to her, and she eliminated him. And then I knew that whoever she was and whatever her game was, trying to find her was going to be about as safe as moving into a den of rattlesnakes. I put in a bad night trying to figure it all out. Next morning, when I got down to the paper, my eyes looking like two holes burning a bladder, I hunted up my editor, Harry Holloway, in the city room.
4: Well, well, look at Frankenstein. What happened to you, Bill?
1: Oh, I'm all right, Harry. Listen, anything new come in about those thugs who killed Tom?
4: Not a thing. Paper's needling the police, but, well, so far, no results.
1: And there won't be either until we find that girl in black. She's the key to the whole thing, I know it.
4: Aren't you getting a little hipped about that girl in black? After all, she may be perfectly innocent.
1: Oh, yeah? Then how do you explain her killing Gomez last night, just before I could question him?
4: Bill, are you sure you didn't imagine you saw her at the hospital? After all, nobody else did. Not even the nurse.
1: Imagine it? I heard her talking to him. In a soft, honey voice, as if she was bringing him flowers instead of poison.
4: Yeah, that's another thing. The hospital autopsied Gomez, found no trace of poison. They claim it was internal hemorrhage and shock that killed him.
1: Sure, the shock of a nice, healthy slug of poison in his glass of water. Suppose they didn't find anything. They weren't looking for it, that's all. Harry, look, I saw her kill her.
4: Okay, you saw her. Now what?
1: I want to be relieved of all assignments until I find her, that's what. She's in this city, and I'll run her down inside a week. Or I'll quit calling myself a reporter. A week, I said. Didn't take any week to find her. Not that girl. She got around too much. I saw her again just 1 hour later. It happened like this. I went back to my apartment and I dropped into a chair beside my window. I started trying to figure my next move. Now, I have an inside room and the window looks right out on another building across an air shaft, not 10 feet away. I've been sitting there about half an hour when Out of the corner of my eye, I saw someone in the room directly across from me come to the window and stand there, looking over at me. It was a girl in a black dress, wearing a cute little hat with a black veil down over her eyes. And as soon as I saw her, I knew it was Theta. Don't ask me how I knew. I just did. Standing there with a 10-foot air shaft separating us. Well, I did what I could. I turned so that she couldn't see what I was doing, and I got Captain Hughes on the phone. He said that he'd have the building surrounded if I could keep her talking for 5 minutes. Well, I hung up the phone, and I turned back toward the window, trying to act casual. Hello, Theta. Looking for me?
2: Hello, Bill. No, it's just accidental that I'm here. But you're looking for me, aren't you?
1: Her voice did something to me. I can't explain it. It sounds crazy for a hard-boiled crime reporter to say, but it seemed to get down inside me and twist things all around. Why, a minute ago, I had hated her. And now... Well, now I knew why Tom had gone overboard about her. I said something, anything to keep her talking.
0: Why, yeah, Theta, I've been looking for you. You're a hard girl to find.
2: I have to be, Bill.
0: But why, Theta? Look, you're just a kid. What kind of a racket are you mixed up in, anyway?
2: I'm sorry, Bill. I can't answer that.
0: But listen, you could be anything you wanted. You don't have to be mixed up with murder.
2: Then you think I'm a murderer?
0: Oh, what else can I think? Last night you killed that poor devil at the hospital. I saw you.
2: Yes, I know. You wouldn't believe me if I told you you're wrong, would you?
0: Oh, I'd like to, Theta, but I can't. I can't.
2: I'm sorry, Bill. Someday you'll know the truth. Now I have to go.
0: Oh, no, wait. Let me look at you. I think we met someplace before. Yeah, it was Chicago. I can't remember where.
2: Please don't try to, Bill. And don't try to find me anymore. Now, goodbye.
0: Oh, no, wait.
1: But she was gone. And then somebody else appeared at the window. A window washer. He started to climb out on the sill to fasten his belt to the safety hooks. And I yelled at him,
0: Hey, you! That girl who was there, stop her!
5: She made a little number in a black dress?
0: Yeah, where did she go?
5: She went out just as I come in, but...
0: Well, go after her, grab her, she's wanted by the police.
5: Hey, listen, mister, I'm here to watch windows, not to chase dames. If the police want to let them catch her. Now, quit bothering me, I got a job to do.
0: Hey, look, on.
5: Huh? What?
0: Your safety hook!
5: No!
0: Ah! Right in front of my eyes, he fell 15 floors. I saw the safety hooks break as he leaned his weight against them. And then I knew why she'd been there. She'd been there to weaken those hooks, to make sure that poor devil fell and killed himself.
6: Well, Storm, we didn't get her. She slipped through our fingers somehow.
0: But she was there, Captain. I saw her. I talked to her.
6: Ah, she was there, all right. We found a handkerchief in the room, a woman's handkerchief. Initial J on it. Heavy perfume. Here it is.
1: Lilac. It's drenched in lilac. But look, the initials J. She said her name was Theta.
6: She was kidding you. But she did the job all right. Those safety hooks had been filed away to nothing. One of the local mobs is trying to get control of the window washers union. That's why she was killed. Intimidation. Sweet little lady, that one. Hey, but Storm, the elevator boy who took her up says she was a blonde.
1: No.
6: Not a brunette.
1: He was crazy. Her hair's as black and soft as midnight.
6: Getting poetic, aren't you? I wonder if you're still as anxious to find that girl as you were.
0: What? Of course I am.
6: Yeah?
0: And when I find her, she'll get what's coming to her.
1: That's what I said. I didn't know for sure whether I meant it or not. I just knew that I had to find her again. For 4 days, I combed the town for that girl. And then, 2 nights ago, as I was walking home, just about midnight, I ran into Dutton, a cop I knew, looking down the dark street and scratching his head. Hello, Dutton. What's the matter? You see a ghost?
7: Oh, hello, Mr. Storm. No, but I got a funny feeling. I just saw that girl Captain Hughes once picked up.
1: You did? Where? When?
7: Just a minute ago. I was walking my beat when this dame comes past me, all dressed in black, and she smiles at me.
1: Yeah, go on. What happened then? Where'd she go?
7: Down the street. She turned into that door down there.
8: Well, come on, then. If she's still there, we gotta get her. In 30 seconds, we were standing before the dark door that Dutton said the girl had turned into. It was partly open.
7: That's the door, Mr. Storm. But that's the entrance to a first storage loft. Why would she go in there?
8: I don't know, but we'll find out.
7: Well, better let me go first. I got a gun here. I'll see what's going on inside.
8: He pushed the door open, stepped into the dark hall. And then I heard him call out.
7: Hey, lady, I want to talk to you. Hey, you up there. Put down that fur. Put it down.
8: Dutton. Dutton. Who shot you? Was it the girl?
9: No. She was just standing there. It was two guys upstairs. Hijacking the furs.
8: Dutton. Dutton.
6: But listen, Storm. You say you didn't see her. Now, how do you know it was the same girl?
8: I know, Captain Hughes. She was acting as a lookout for those fur thieves. She deliberately lured him in there to his death.
6: Maybe, and maybe not. Now, I'm seriously beginning to doubt if it's the same girl mixed up in all these cases. I think it's just a theory. Your theory.
8: I'll prove it to you. She's definitely mixed up in these rackets. And by now, Nick Murray and his boys must have learned something about her. I'm going over there now and find out. When I got to Murray's club, one of the boys showed me up to the office.
10: Hello, Storm. Come in and sit down.
8: Thanks. I will.
10: Can I fix you a drink?
8: No, thanks.
10: No?
8: I just wondered if you'd picked up any trace of that girl I was asking you about.
10: Theda? No, the boys haven't turned up a thing. Look, are you sure you're not just imagining her?
8: That's what the police are beginning to think, too. But I'm not, Nick. She's real, all right.
10: Listen, if there was any such girl working in this man's town, I'd know about her by now.
8: Unless she's awful smart. And it looks like this one is. Oh, well, I guess I'd better go and get some sleep. Might need it.
10: Oh, before you go.
8: Yeah?
10: I don't know anything about the girl, but tomorrow I may be able to tell you who killed your sidekick, Tom Jervis.
8: You may?
10: Yeah.
8: When?
10: Well, I won't have the dope until tomorrow night. If you'll meet me around 10, I can give it to you.
8: I'll meet you. Just say where.
10: You know the Tambourine Bar on 3rd Avenue?
8: No, but I'll find it.
10: Okay, there's a back room. Meet me there about 10. And come alone.
8: About 10?
10: Right.
8: I'll be there. I went home, but I didn't get much sleep. I was too keyed up. About 3, I get up and I put on a dressing gown. I sat down by the window to smoke. And then, behind me...
3: Hello, Bill Storm.
8: I turned... And she was there, standing in the doorway. I started to get up.
3: No, but... stay where you are, Bill. Unless you do, I'll leave.
8: Theda, why have you come here?
3: You've been looking for me so hard, Bill, I thought I ought to.
8: Look, I won't touch you or try to make you stay, but let me get up and fix you a drink.
3: I'm sorry, Bill. I can't stay. But I did want to tell you, the time has come when you can know the truth about me.
8: You mean you're going to tell me who you are? And why you've done what you did?
3: Everything, Bill. But not tonight. I'll see you again tomorrow, though.
8: When? Where?
3: You have an appointment, don't you, with Nick Murray at 10 o'clock?
8: Oh, yeah. At the Tambourine Bar. How do you know? Are you working for him?
3: No, Bill, I'm not. I don't work with anyone.
8: Yeah, but Theda...
3: Please don't ask me any questions now. I can't tell you anything until tomorrow night. Good night, Bill.
8: Oh, no, wait. You can't go yet. But she was gone. By the time I reached the door, she was out of sight. So I went back to bed, but I didn't get any sleep. I was groggy, punch drunk. I knew she was guilty, but I wanted to believe she was innocent. Well, now I'm going to learn the truth. I'm waiting in the back room at the Tambourine Bar. It's almost 10. And I'm just finishing this report that I started this morning. She should be here soon. So should Nick Murray. If what she tells me satisfies me that she's innocent, I'll tear this up. But if she isn't... Well, I'm going to find out because she's coming through the door now.
3: Hello, Bill.
8: Hello, Theda. You did come, didn't you?
3: Of course I came, Bill. You believe bad things about me, don't you?
8: Oh, yes. How can I help it?
3: Believe me, Bill, I'm not wicked. Look at me and see if you really think I'm bad.
8: She lifted her veil then. And for the first time, I saw her face clearly. It was just as I thought it would be. A beautiful face. With dark eyes that I could see into deeper and deeper. Like looking into the heart of the night itself.
3: Now, Bill, do you really think I'm wicked?
8: Oh, no. No, I don't. I've been wrong. But who are you, then? What's your connection with these murders?
3: You'll know in a moment, Bill. I have to leave you, just for a minute or two. Just while you talk to Murray. He's coming now.
8: She slipped out one door while Murray came in the other. Nick closed the door behind him and sat down.
10: Well, I see you're on time, son.
8: Yes. If you can tell me who killed Tom Jervis, I want to know.
10: That's what I'm here for. Two of my boys killed him.
8: Two of your boys?
10: That's right. You see, Joe Nelson killed Rusty Dean on my orders, so I could take over. Then I saw your friend trying to pump Joe. I couldn't very well afford to take chances. I had to get rid of both of them.
8: I see. That explains a lot. What about the girl?
10: I don't know a thing about her. I think you just made her up as an excuse to come asking me questions.
8: Oh, no. No, I didn't. She's real.
10: I know better. Because you did see a girl in that apartment where the window washer fell, but not a girl in black. You saw Janice, my girl. She filed those safety hooks, dropped that handkerchief the police found.
8: She did? You mean you had that fellow killed?
10: Yes, Storm. Just a little business deal I'm interested in. And last night I decided you were getting to be a nuisance. That's why I'm telling you all this now. Because you're not going to pass it on.
8: Oh, no. No, put that gun away. You can't get away with it. You...
10: Goodbye, Storm. We won't be meeting again.
8: Theta. Theta.
3: Here I am, Bill.
8: Theta, help me. Call a doctor.
3: I'm sorry, Bill. I can't. But it won't hurt long.
8: Theta.
3: Yes, Bill.
8: I recognize you now. I know where I saw you that time in Chicago.
3: Yes, Bill. I knew you'd remember.
8: Oh, no. No, stay away from me.
3: Bill, don't be afraid of me.
8: Oh, no. Stay away from me. Stay away.
3: Bill, come back. You mustn't run away from me. Come back. Come back.
8: No. No, I won't. I won't. You're not going to get me like you did the others.
2: Mr. Storm. Mr. Storm, can you hear me?
8: What? Where am I? You're a nurse.
2: Yes. You're in Civic Hospital. You were brought here an hour ago, shot in the chest. You were found crawling down Third Avenue by policemen.
8: Oh, yeah. Yeah, I remember. Nurse, take this down. Nick Murray shot me.
2: What?
8: Get word to the Morning Ledger.
2: Certainly, Mr. Storm. Now, please lie quietly while I get the doctor. I'll only be a minute.
3: Hello, Bill.
8: Hello, Theta. You followed me here.
3: Yes. You shouldn't have run away, Bill.
8: I did it because I remembered where I saw you last. In Chicago. The time I was in a taxi accident. I saw you in the other car just before we hit. Three people were killed.
3: That's right, Bill. You did see me then. And now you know who I am.
8: Yeah. Yeah, I know. Now I understand why you have to be around when people die. You don't kill them. It's just your job to be there. But I never expected you to be a beautiful girl.
3: Why not, Bill? Just because people think of me as an ugly old man with a scythe, does that make it true? I'm not really ugly, you know. I'm not someone you have to be afraid of.
8: Oh, no. And I'm glad you're beautiful. Makes it easier this way.
3: Now take my hand, Bill. It's time for us to go.
8: Yeah, sure. I'm ready.
2: He recovered consciousness a minute ago, Dr. Clark. I came for you at once. He seemed to be quite strong, and I... Doctor! Dr. Clark! He's dead!

0: This is the mysterious traveler again. So that was the secret of the girl in black. Theda, a strange name. Theda. I wonder if Bill ever did realize that those are the same letters that spell death. But he did what he set out to do. He learned the truth, and he avenged his friend, and he... Oh, you have to get off here. I'm sorry. But I'm sure we'll meet again. I take this same train every week at this time.
1: You have just heard The Mysterious Traveler, a series of dramas of the strange and terrifying. In tonight's cast were Maurice Tarplin, Chet Stratton, James Van Dyke, Wendell Holmes, Mort Lawrence, and Joan Tompkins. Original music was played by Jack Ward. The Mysterious Traveler is written, produced, and directed by Rob Arthur and David Cogan. 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
0: Death Wears My Face.
1: Another strange and shivery tale of The Mysterious Traveler. The Mysterious Traveler came to you from our New York studios. Carl Caruso speaking. 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
1: This is The Mysterious Traveler, inviting you to join me on another journey into the realm of the strange and the terrifying. I hope you will enjoy the trip, that it will thrill you a little and chill you a little. So settle back, get a good grip on your nerves, and be comfortable. If you can. What is our story tonight? Why, tonight we're going to see what happens when an honest man yields to temptation and descends into the murky depths of murder and despair. It's the story I call Dark, Dark Destiny. In the office of Dr. William Norris, Joseph Harrison, a man in his 30s, is waiting anxiously as in the next room, Dr. Norris is finishing his examination of pretty young Mary Harrison.
2: It isn't anything serious, is it, Dr. Norris? Please tell me it isn't.
3: I'm afraid it's too soon to say, Mrs. Harrison. Until the X-ray plates are developed, I can't say yes or no. And now your husband is waiting outside, and he's probably beginning to worry,
2: so... Yes, of course, Doctor. Poor Joe, he does worry about me.
3: Well, here's your wife, Mr. Harrison. You must have thought I'd kidnapped her.
4: No, but I was getting a little worried, Doctor. I hope you didn't find anything very wrong.
3: Well, I took a complete X-ray series. I won't be able to tell much until they're developed. I'd like Mrs. Harrison to come back the day after tomorrow, if she can.
2: Of course, Doctor.
3: Any time in the day that's convenient to you will be quite all right. And meanwhile, I'll write out a prescription your husband can have filled. Will you step in a minute, Mr. Harrison?
4: Sure thing. I'll be with you in a minute, Mary.
2: All right, darling.
3: Won't you sit down, Mr. Harrison?
4: All right. What is it, Doctor? Bad news?
3: I'm afraid so.
4: Does that mean Mary's going to die?
3: No, Mr. Harrison. Not that serious. But within a few months, she will be confined to her bed. I'm afraid she faces a life of invalidism.
4: Oh, no. No, it can't be.
3: I'm sorry, Mr. Harrison.
4: Doctor, there must be something you can do for her.
3: Well, I don't want to raise your hopes, but...
4: Yeah?
3: There's one doctor in this country who, through a very remarkable type of operation, has been able to help people like your wife.
4: Why didn't you say so? Let's get him.
3: Well, I must warn you, Mr. Harrison, this operation doesn't always meet with success. In many cases, the patient shows no improvement at all. After all, it's still in the experimental
4: stage.
3: Look,
4: if there's one chance in 100, I want Mary to have that chance. Now, please get this doctor to operate on my wife.
3: All right, I'll try it. But his services are in great demand. And, his average fee for an operation is about
4: $1,500. $1,500?
3: Of course, if you can't afford that, he might consider the circumstances.
4: No, I can afford it. I can afford anything that Mary needs.
3: Very well, then I'll get in touch with him at once.
4: Yeah, sure. You make the arrangements right away. I'll get hold of the money. I'll have it by tomorrow, sure.

0: Darling, help me off of my coat, will you?
1: Oh, sure, sure. How you feeling?
0: Oh, my backache is much better since I took the medicine Dr. Norris gave me. I'm sure I'm going to be all right, Joe.
1: Of course you are. He's one of the best doctors in the city. He'll have you well in no time.
0: Did he tell you anything more, Joe?
1: No, not a thing. Except that the treatment may take a little time. That's all.
0: A little time?
1: Yeah.
0: Oh, dear, I hope it won't be too expensive. Your business has fallen off and we've used up our savings
1: account. Now, don't you worry about the money. Don't you worry about anything.
0: All right, darling. I won't. But aren't you going to take your coat off?
1: No, I got to get that prescription the doctor gave me filled. Now, you just take it easy till I get back. I might stop in at the shop, too. There's something I have to tend to.

0: Mr. Danvers, I'm Joe Harrison.
1: Oh, yes, Mr. Harrison. Please sit down.
0: Thank you.
1: I see that you want to borrow $1,500 from us.
0: That's right. I've got to have it right away.
1: Unfortunately, the security you wish to offer your home is...
0: What's wrong with it? It's a swell little house in a good section. It's all in good repair. Houses are worth money these days.
1: Quite true. But you already have a first and second mortgage on it, and I... Well, prices are falling, so I'm afraid we can't make any further loans on it.
0: I've got to have the money. I've just got to...
1: I'm sorry to hear that, because there's nothing we can do to help you.
0: Then forget about the loan. I'll sell the house. Plenty of people want houses.
1: That's true, too. But, I don't think you can possibly clear much over the mortgages on a sale. A few hundred dollars, perhaps. You see, those mortgages were issued when prices were at their peak. And now, well, things have changed.
0: Yeah, I see they have.
2: You say you're not employed, Mr. Harrison.
0: No, I own a shop. You see, I'm a locksmith.
2: That means you're never certain of your income. Now, if you had a job, a regular income that could be depended upon...
0: What are you getting at? You mean you're not going to let me have the money?
2: I'm afraid I can't, Mr. Harrison.
0: But your ads say that you lend up to $2,000 on a personal note. I only want $1,500. Look, you got to let me have it.
2: I certainly wish I could, but under the circumstances, I'm sorry. Very sorry, but there's nothing I can do.
3: I'm afraid the collateral you suggest isn't satisfactory, Mr. Harrison. We'd lend you the money if we could, but we just can't. Sorry.
0: But I've just got to have it. I've got to.
4: Sorry.
0: Do you hear me? I've got to have it.
3: Sorry.
4: Sorry.
3: Sorry.
0: Sorry.
3: Sorry. Joe, you're not eating. And you're so quiet. Is anything wrong?
0: What? Oh. No, of course not.
3: You're worrying about me, aren't you?
0: No, Mary, of course not. I was just thinking about some changes at the shop.
3: Darling, you don't have to lie to me. I know you're worrying. But I'm going to get better. Really, I am. I promise
0: you. Sure you are. Sure. Dr. Norris said so. You're going to be well in no time. Well, I have to go out now. I have an appointment with Horace Latimer. You remember I told you about him? We grew up together. I may be pretty late, so don't wait up for me.
5: Joe had no appointment with Horace Latimer, but he went to see Horace anyway, for they had been boyhood friends until their paths had separated. Horace had grown rich, and Joe hoped desperately that Horace would lend him the money he had been trying to raise all day. A sum that would mean nothing at all to Horace.
6: $1,500, that's rather a lot of money, Joe.
0: I know it is, Horace, but it's for Mary. It's for an operation. I've got to have it.
6: I see. Well, now, why don't you try the bank? You have a house,
0: business. I have tried the bank, and a half a dozen loan companies. They all turned me down. They said my security wasn't good enough.
6: Oh, I see. Well, that's too bad. But, you know, I don't quite understand why you came to me, Joe.
0: Because we're friends, that's why. Because when we were boys, we agreed that each of us would always lend the other a helping hand if we could.
6: Boys don't understand business very well, I'm afraid, Joe.
0: Oh, I guess not. They don't understand business. They just understand friendship. You know, if I had the money, I'd lend it to you if you needed it.
6: I don't doubt that at all, Joe, and you can bet I'd lend it to you if I had it. But that's the trouble. I haven't any ready cash. The income tax, you know, and, well, a couple of shaky investments that I'm trying to bolster up.
0: All right, Horace. Never mind explaining. I get the idea. You're not going to lend me any money.
6: Not really, Joe. I would if I could, but I can't. I'm sorry.
0: I'll save your sorrow for somebody who wants it. I don't need your money, you hear? I'll get it someplace else. I'll get it someplace. Somehow.
5: After he had slammed out of Horace Latimer's expensive home, Joe stood for a moment on the dark street corner, staring back with bitterness in his face.
0: Yeah, you're sorry. I'll bet you are. What a sap I was to think you were a pal of mine. I should have known better. I should have known...
4: What's that, buddy?
0: Huh?
4: You speaking to me?
0: Oh, no. Sorry, I guess I was just thinking out loud.
4: That's okay. Hey, got a match?
0: Match? Sure, yeah. Here you are.
4: Thanks. Okay, hold it just like that. Make a move and I'll plug you.
0: Gun? Wait. Well, you're...
4: Yeah, this is a stick-up. Hand over your dough and make it fast, see?
0: My dough? That's a hot one. I'm out trying to raise money and so are you. Well, I only got a dollar on me. Take that if you want it. Anyhow, it's more than I could raise.
4: Don't try to kid me. Stand still while I see what you got in your pockets.
0: Go ahead.
4: Wallet. And a leather case of some kind.
0: You'll find exactly $1 in that wallet. You made a mistake, I tell you. I don't live in this ritzy neighborhood. I just came here to try to borrow a little money.
4: One measly buck. But I'll bet you got a roll hidden in this leather case. It's heavy enough.
0: There's nothing in there but my emergency kit.
4: Yeah, well, I'll see for myself. All right. This kit is full of skeleton keys and pick locks and stuff. What are you, anyway, a second story worker?
0: I'm a locksmith and a safe repairman, if it's anything to you.
4: Oh, yeah?
0: Yeah. Now, how about taking that dollar and letting me go on my way? I'm in a hurry.
4: Not so fast, pal. Were you leveling just now when you said you were trying to raise dough?
0: Sure I was. I got to have $1,500 by tomorrow. And what's it to you?
4: You'd be surprised, pal. Okay, I'm putting the gun away, but you ain't leaving yet.
0: Why not?
4: Because me and you are going to talk business. I got a plan that'll get us both all the dough we need.

0: Two more beers, waiter. Well, Joe, is it a deal on my proposition? Oh, Mike. Sure you do. There's nothing to it. You can open locks and safes.
1: Yeah, but
0: I know a house where there's a safe with plenty of dough in it. You and me together, we'll go get it. We'll make a team.
1: But burglary. I've never stolen anything in my life.
0: Listen, you need dough bad, don't you? And so do I. Plenty bad.
1: Yeah, but
0: you said you'd do anything to get it, didn't you?
1: Yeah, I did.
0: Then what are you hanging back for? All you gotta do is get the back door open and the safe. You can do that, can't you?
1: Yeah, I suppose so. But
0: then forget the butts. In a half an hour, you'll have your 1,500 and more. How else are you ever gonna get it? Answer me that.
1: I don't know.
0: Hey, look. You saw all those big houses lived in by guys with dough? How'd they get it? They took it from somebody else, every one of them.
1: Yeah, I suppose so. You sure the money's there?
0: I'm positive. Look, I was casing a joint, and I looked in a window just in time to see the old geezer put a roll of bills in a safe you can open with your teeth.
1: All right, I'll do it. I gotta have that money.
2: And so, half an hour later, Joe and his newfound acquaintance stood in the shadows of the rear entrance of an imposing brick house, listening intently.
0: Not a sound any place. Good thing there's no dogs around. 1 o'clock. Everybody's hit the hay long ago. This'll be a cinch.
1: That lock looks easy enough. I shouldn't be doing this. Must be some other way to get the money.
0: Don't be a sucker all your life. You gotta take what you want in this world. Go on, get the door open. Gotta get inside before we're spotted.
1: Well, all right. It'll only take a second, I think. Yeah, it's coming. There, it's unlocked.
0: Let's get inside. Come on. Good. We're in. Nobody spotted us. The safe's in the library this way. Don't make any noise.
1: You sure there's only the two of them in the house?
0: Yeah. The old guy and his butler. Probably both deaf as posts. Here we are. Here's the library door. Come on in. The safe's behind a picture on this wall.
1: That picture there?
0: Yeah, that's the one. I'll lift it down. There you are. There's the safe. Just a kid's toy.
1: Kid's toy, nothing. That baby's tough.
0: Well, you can open it, can't you?
1: Yeah, but it'll take at least a half an hour.
0: Get going. We can't stay here all night.

0: Hurry it up. You've been 40 minutes on that thing.
1: I told you it was tough. It's coming now. There you are.
0: About time, too. Now, let's see what's in it. Here's the cash box. Wait till I open it, and we'll know what we got. There, look. Dough, cash, Mazuma. What did I tell you?
1: There must be thousands there.
0: Easy, come on. Let's count it and divvy it up.
1: No. Never mind. Just give me the 1,500. That's all I want. You can keep the rest.
0: You kidding?
1: No, that's all I want. Just the 1,500 that I need.
0: Okay, if that's the way you want it. Here you are. 10, 11, 12, 13, 14, $1,500 bill.
1: $1,500.
0: Just for an hour's work? Easy money, huh? Hey, look. What do you say we crack a couple of more cribs tonight?
1: No. I just want to get out of here now. That's...
2: Someone's coming.
0: Yeah. Here, get behind this door. I'll take care of this.
2: What are you going to do?
0: Never mind. Now, shut up.
3: Who's there? Jenkins, is that you? The safe's open. The burglars. Jenkins, call the police, quick!
2: Nobody's calling any cops tonight, mister.
3: Why, you're a thief. Jenkins!
0: Maybe that'll convince you.
2: Why did you hit him?
0: What'd you expect me to do, hold his hand?
1: Wait a minute. He looks like he's dead.
0: I wouldn't be surprised. He don't seem to be breathing any to speak of.
1: That's murder.
0: So it's murder. You're in it just as much as me. Don't forget that.
1: Yeah. I'm an accessory to murder.
0: Cut the guff and let's get out of here. Or do you want to get caught?
1: No, of course not.
0: Then come on, let's get going.

0: Okay, here we are. Come on in.
1: Why did you make me come here? Why can't I go home?
0: You heard me. Come on in. That's better. Now, take off your hat and stay a while.
1: Well, I can't stay, Mike. My wife, she'll be worrying. I gotta go home to her.
0: You've got worse things than your wife to worry about, pal.
1: What do you mean?
0: I mean the cops. Or have you forgotten you're wanted for murder?
1: No, I haven't forgotten. I'll never be able to forget. Why did you kill him? Why?
0: So we wouldn't have to go to jail. Would you rather have gone to jail, Joe?
1: Oh, of course not. Yes, I would. I'm all mixed up. How did I get into this anyway?
0: You needed dough. That's how you got into this. And you got it. So cut out the sob stuff. We're in the clear. Nobody got a peep at it.
1: Why won't you let me go home? Why do you make me come to your room here?
0: Two reasons. The first is I want to make sure you know what it'll mean if you let anything slip.
1: I know. You don't have to tell me. I won't let anything slip.
0: If I thought you might, I'd slit your throat right now.
1: I won't, I tell you. I have to live, for my wife's sake.
0: Okay. And the second reason you're here is so you and me can have a little talk.
1: Talk? What kind of a talk?
0: Joe, I like the way you got that door and that safe open tonight. You and me got a future together.
1: I don't know what you mean.
0: Oh, yes, you do. As soon as the heat's off, we're going to do another little job together.
1: Oh, no. No, I won't. I won't.
0: Yes, you will.
1: I tell you, I won't. You can't make me.
0: Oh, yes, I can. Because if you don't, I can always send a little note to the cops telling them it's you they want for that killing tonight.
1: You wouldn't do that. That gets you, too.
0: I'd be a long ways away by then. But you can't get away. You got a business here and a sick wife. You couldn't leave them. Well, now you see why you're going to do what I say.
1: You dirty...
0: No. Don't say it. You don't think you can pull a job and then go on as if nothing had happened to you. You're mixed up in murder. And somebody's always got to pay for murder. One way or another.
1: I only did it for Mary's sake.
0: Don't matter why you did it. You're in it now and you can't get out. Not without paying in some way.
1: I got a good mind to go to the police to confess. Get this off my chest.
0: Oh, no, you don't. You see this gun? I'd plug you in a second if I...
2: Get away. Let go of my hand. Let go.
1: You've got me into this. You're not going to make me go any further into it. Take that away from you. Mike. Mike. He's dead. He's dead. He tried to shoot me and shot himself. I gotta get away from here. I gotta get back to Mary.
3: In a daze of horror, Joe Harrison found his hat and made his way to the street. His mind was a dizzy whirl of thoughts which he could not control. They went around and around in his head.
1: I'm a murderer. They'll catch me, they'll hang me. I didn't mean to do it. I just wanted the money. The money was all I wanted. The money to make Mary well, that's all. They'll catch me. They'll hang me. I got to escape. Got to. Mike said the murder has to be paid for somehow. That isn't true. Sometimes you can escape if you're lucky. I just got to be lucky. I need a drink. Got to have a drink before I go crazy.
3: So Joe Harrison stumbled into a tiny bar on a dark street. Struggling to control his shaking hands and to keep his voice normal, he ordered a double rye and gulped it down. Then, as his senses cleared a little, he heard the radio at the end of the bar broadcasting a warning to the city.
4: The police department is asking you to be on the lookout for the following man. Wanted for the brutal murder committed in Gramercy Park section 2 hours ago. Please make a note of the following description given by the victim before he died. The description follows.
5: Hey, look, buddy, what's the idea? What'd you shut the radio off for? Answer me, what'd you do it for?
1: Because I was sick of listening to it, that's why.
5: Oh, is that so? Well, I'm not, see. And I got an idea maybe there was some other reason you didn't want to hear it. So I'm going to turn it on again.
1: No, you mustn't.
5: Well, I'm going to. And if you want to make a try for a break, I got a gun right here under the bar, you see? Now let's hear what the killer looked like.
4: I repeat, be on the lookout for a man of medium height, lean and wiry, with reddish brown hair. If you see such a man, report at once to headquarters. We now turn you back to our regular night program of popular dance tunes.
5: Lean and wiry with reddish brown hair, huh? Well, that ain't you. You're kind of heavy set and blackhead. For a minute there, you had me going. I was positive you was the killer, the way you didn't want me to hear the description. Just jumpy, huh? Well, here, have another drink on the house, huh?
1: Oh, thanks. I gotta go home. I need some sleep. Yeah, that's what I need. Some sleep.
3: Aghast at how close he had come to giving himself away, Joe Harrison hurried home. It was Mike the police were looking for, not Joe Harrison. It was Mike whose description they had. Joe Harrison was safe.
6: Safe.
3: Hardly able to believe in his own good luck, Joe reached his home and let himself in. Mary was already asleep. Quietly, he got into bed and at last fell asleep himself. A sleep troubled by nightmares that gave him no peace. When he woke, it was morning and Mary was preparing breakfast.
7: Good morning, darling. What time did you get home anyway? I waited up for you almost till two.
1: I was pretty late. I stopped at the shop and did a little work. Forgot to watch the time.
7: And this morning you looked terrible. I know you're worrying about me. But you mustn't, darling. I'm going to be all right. Really, I am.
1: Of course you are. I'm going to see to that.
7: What do you think? Dr. Norris called up last night. Wanted to talk to you. He said he had good news for you.
1: Good news?
7: Mm-hmm. But he wouldn't tell me what it was. I don't know why. He asked for you to stop in at his office this morning.
1: Yeah, I think I know what it is. Yeah, sure. I'll go right over and see him.
7: Oh, but, darling, you're going to eat breakfast first, aren't you?
1: No, I'll eat when I get back. I want to see the doctor first. Anyway, I'm not very hungry.
7: All right, Joe. But please hurry back. I want to know what the doctor says.
1: Yeah, sure, Mary. I'll be right back. But everything's okay now. Everything's okay.
3: After he left the house, Joe bought a morning paper. Big headlines told of the murder the night before, but he scarcely saw them. His eyes hurried through the story until he found what he was looking for. The news that Mike's body had been found. The man Mike had struck had given his butler Mike's description before he died, but he hadn't seen Joe at all. So the police had listed Mike's death as a suicide or an accident and closed the case. Joe Harrison was safe. Perfectly safe.
1: Safe. I'm safe. Sometimes you can't get away with murder, not have to pay anything. If you're lucky, and I've been lucky.
3: When he entered the doctor's office, Joe's expression was that of a man who had just faced disaster and been rescued at the last moment. He seated himself and tossed the folded newspaper into the wastebasket.
1: Good morning, Doctor. Mary said you phoned that you had good news.
8: Oh, yes, Mr. Harrison. Yes, I called you last night after I got in touch with the surgeon I spoke of yesterday, Dr. Nelson Richards. I wanted to tell you that he had agreed to operate on your wife.
1: That's swell, Doctor. That's swell. I got the money right here in my pocket.
8: The money, yes. Yes, I was going to tell you that Dr. Richards had said not to worry about that. You could take as long as you wanted to pay it.
1: As long as I wanted. Then it wasn't necessary. I didn't have to do it. I didn't have to do it.
8: I'm afraid I don't understand, Mr. Harrison.
1: Oh, never mind, Doctor. I mean, here's the money. I got it right here. I want to pay for it. He's got to take it right away. What's the matter? Why are you looking at me like that for? The operation is going to cure Mary, isn't it? You said it would. You can't go back on your word now. You can't, do you hear?
8: It's not that, Mr. Harrison. Yes, the chances are the operation would have cured your wife. But, well, unfortunately, Dr. Richards was the only man in this country able to perform it.
1: Well, so what? He said he'd do it, didn't he? So what's the hitch?
8: Mr. Harrison, Dr. Richards won't perform the operation now.
1: Why not?
8: Dr. Richards was tragically killed last night by a burglar who broke into his home on Gramercy Park.

This is the mysterious traveler again. Fate plays strange jokes sometimes, doesn't she? Poor Joe Harrison. He forgot that good can never come out of evil, and that crime must always be paid for by someone. If only he hadn't let himself be tempted. But he did. What became of him?

0: Just heard The Mysterious Traveler, a series of dramas of the strange and terrifying. In tonight's cast were Maurice Tarplin, Joseph Julian, Elaine Kent, Palmer Ward, Kenny Lynch, and Bill Smith. Original music was played by Charles Paul. The Mysterious Traveler is written, produced, and directed by Rob Arthur and David Cogan. Listen next week to a tale titled
1: Flight from Fear.
0: Another strange and shivery tale of The Mysterious Traveler. The Mysterious Traveler has come to you from our New York studios. Carl Caruso speaking. 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

0: 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This evening's titles were New Year's Nightmare, No Grave Can Hold Me, Woman in Black, and Dark Destiny. These shows originally aired back on the evenings of January 5th and 12th, and March 9th and April 13th, 1947, respectively. 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This is Zoe saying thanks for listening. Till then, have a great one.
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0: Good evening, this is Karen. Welcome to Audio Theater, for Monday, January 12, 2026. 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E.G. 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

0: Come in. Welcome. I'm E.G. Marshall. The optimist proclaims that we live in the best of all possible worlds, and the pessimist fears that it's true. However, whether the world is good or bad, or even indifferent, at least there is unanimous agreement that this is the only world we have. Or is that agreement unanimous?
1: Oh, yeah, Mrs. Taylor. She was a witch.
2: Karen, surely you don't believe. You can't believe in witches.
1: Then why did the milk go sour? And why did the horses go lame? And why did the barn burn down? Answer that, Mrs. Taylor.
2: Natural causes, Karen.
1: So? Isn't a witch a living creature? Isn't a witch part of nature, too?
0: Our mystery drama, The White Ghost, was written especially for the Mystery Theater by Sam Dan and stars Ralph Bell and Ann Williams. 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

0: Today, more than ever. Isn't it great to know scouting is still going strong?
1: Scouting's a lot of fun, and you get a lot out of it because you can camp, and you can work on merit badges, and you can work on skill
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0: 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Ideals worth supporting.
1: Well, this way you get to camp out in the woods and you get to cook your own food and find out what it's like to just be out in the wilderness seeing how you can do.
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1: Get him to join, and then he can get another friend to join, and pretty soon everyone will be in scouting.

0: It was a gentleman named John Haywood who back in the Elizabethan era said, "You can't have your cake and eat it." Well, he may have been a fine poet, a perceptive observer of human comedy, but he blew this one. Because the fact is, you can have your cake and eat it. You can have it both ways. You can even have it always. You can have whatever you want and whenever you want it. That is, provided you know how to go about it. A gentleman who obviously knows how to go about it is Mr. Donald Taylor.
1: How lovely it is, Donald.
2: Yes. That is beautiful music, Phyllis, darling.
1: Not just the music, but everything.
2: Everything?
1: Oh, yes, everything. Does a woman have the right to be as happy as I am?
2: Well, darling, that sounds like a question that might be probably posed on some soap opera program.
1: And I feel guilty.
2: Oh, why?
1: There's so many people I know who are miserable.
2: Well, darling, that's not your fault.
1: I can't believe I'm so lucky.
2: You're not lucky. You work very hard.
1: I do? At what?
2: At being you. At being the most wonderful wife a man could ever dare to hope for. Oh, excuse me, dearest. Hello.
3: Darling.
2: Yes.
3: Oh, you're not alone.
2: No.
3: Have you told her yet?
2: No, Congressman.
3: But you promised. You promised you'd work it out.
2: Yes, well, of course.
3: With her.
2: Certainly.
3: When?
2: Well, you know what it says in the Bible, Congressman. To all things, there's a season.
3: Don, I must see you.
2: Uh-huh. Congressman, can't it wait?
3: Donald, if I don't see you tonight, I'll kill myself.
2: Well, that is a rather extreme position.
3: I mean it, Donald. I'll kill myself. And before I do, I'll send a letter to all the newspapers telling them about us.
2: Oh, I see.
3: You'd better get over here.
2: Well, Congressman, I think this does call for a meeting. I'll be there within the hour.
1: Is something wrong, dear?
2: Oh, it's just that if you elect a fool, you can expect him to behave according to form. It's a little political problem which requires my presence.
1: Oh, shall you be out late?
2: Yes, I'm afraid so. It'll be a long, boring evening, but the proposed legislation is of the utmost importance.
1: I'm so proud of you, Donald, darling.
2: My dear, I shall return just as soon as I possibly can.
1: I've stopped telling my friends about you.
2: Oh, have you?
1: They simply cannot believe that anyone could be so kind, so considerate, so gentle.

0: Donald. Oh, Donald.
1: Don't you ever do that again. Don't you ever call my home again. Don't you ever threaten.
0: No.
1: And don't you ever forget it.
0: Donald, what's come over you?
1: You'll kill yourself and write a letter to the newspaper. Which paper would print it? Which paper is anxious to invite a libel suit?
0: I wouldn't write a letter to any paper. I just said that because
1: Trudy, we've come to the end.
0: The end? Of what?
1: The end of the affair.
0: Affair?
1: Every affair has a beginning, and whatever begins eventually ends. It's the law of nature.
0: But I love you. And you love me.
1: Oh, do I?
0: You... Well, you said so. Darling, you said you were unhappy, desperately unhappy at home. You said you wanted to leave her and marry me. Were you lying to me?
1: Yes.
0: Donald.
1: I paid generously for the privilege of telling you a lie. And you have quite a bit to show for it. The apartment, clothes, jewelry.
0: Why do you think I agreed to the apartment? Why do you think I agreed to everything? I believed you. I believed you, Donald.
1: Oh, now sit down, Trudy. I know you come from a small town, a very small town, but surely no one is that naive.
0: I believed you.
1: Now, look, I want to do something for you. I have a friend. He's quite wealthy.
0: What are you saying, Tom?
1: Well, wouldn't you like to make another connection?
0: What?
1: A gentleman who would certainly take the very best care of
0: you. Don't you dare talk to me like that. I'm not that kind of a girl.
1: Oh, my dear... You are. You are now. And you should be grateful to me for seeing to it that you will be highly successful.
0: I was a good girl, a good girl. I guess nobody ever talks like that anymore. Oh, go ahead, laugh at me.
1: Trudy, Jim Pendleton is absolutely wild over you. He saw us that night at the party.
0: Small town girls like me. We come to the big city, we think we're going to become somebody.
1: You know, he said to me the next day, Don, who's that absolutely smashing girl you
0: were
1: with?
0: And then this is what we become.
1: Everything always works out for the best, Trudy. Now, look, why don't we have a drink,
0: Never thought it would ever, that it could ever happen to me.
1: Jim Pendleton's really a very lucky devil.
0: He is?
1: When I think of you and Jim, I know I'm going to be jealous.
0: Well, would Jim object to sharing me with you, Donald?
1: Jim is quite busy. He does go out of town a great deal at that. And, I guess what he doesn't know. You know, you're really a wonderful girl, Trudy.
0: Am I?
1: Oh, yes. Of course, you are understandably upset. When I walked in here, I must admit that I was too, but... You're basically a level-headed girl, you know? That's why I was attracted to you in the first place. Good girl. You're behaving admirably. Now, come here. Sit down. I've got a gift for you.
0: Have you?
1: I thought it'd be a kind of a going-away gift, but... looks like you're not really going away.
0: That's a coincidence. I have a gift for you, too.
1: Oh, really? Well, that's wonderful. Where is it?
0: I've been keeping it in this drawer.
1: Oh, yes? What is it?
0: It's an ounce of lead.
1: Trudy. Now, Trudy, you're crazy.
0: Yes. I believe you. That should prove I was crazy.
1: Now, Trudy, put down that revolver.
0: A gift from me to you.
1: Now, you can't get away with
0: it. I don't want to get away with anything, Donald. After I kill you, I'll turn the gun on myself.
1: Now, Trudy, listen to me.
0: There's nothing you can tell me, Donald. Not anymore.
1: Now, Trudy.
0: I don't care anymore. Goodbye, Donald.
1: I can't be found here dead in your apartment.
0: I'll write a note. I'll explain it. Goodbye, Donald. Why doesn't it fire?
1: All right, give me that gun.
0: Let go of me.
1: You fool. Quit pulling that trigger. What? There might be a live round. Let go of the gun.
0: No, why doesn't it fire?
1: Let go. Trudy. Oh, no. No.
2: Good morning, darling. A delightful breakfast. muffins and Mendelssohn. Pour you some coffee.
3: Thank you, Felicity.
2: What time did you get home last night?
3: Oh, very late.
2: How'd the meeting go?
3: The meeting? Oh, well, problems.
2: Have any trouble with the congressman?
3: Is there anything new in the paper?
2: Yes. There's been a murder.
3: Unfortunately, that happens too often.
2: We've become such a violent society.
3: Who was murdered?
2: Oh, her name was Gertrude Nelson. Well, you should know who she is.
3: Should I?
2: At first, the name didn't mean anything to me either. Then, as I read on, it said she worked at the Cloverdale Country Club.
3: Well, that's our club.
2: Yes. And it's Trudy.
3: Trudy?
2: Yes, Trudy. The stunning blonde-haired girl who was cashier in the coffee shop.
3: Oh, Trudy.
2: Someone broke into her apartment and shot her.
3: Broke in?
2: Yes. Well, there were signs of a struggle, as if she'd put up a fight. And a rear window was broken. Her empty purse was on the floor. Evidently, some money and jewels were taken.
3: Do the police have any leads?
2: Oh, the paper doesn't say.
3: Oh, poor girl. She was sweet.
2: The one that did this thing. Does he realize he snuffed out a beautiful young life? Oh, this murder becomes so ordinary, so commonplace.
3: Oh, now, darling, darling, it doesn't do to let your thoughts dwell on morbid matters. Besides, there's nothing anyone can do for her now. I'm sorry you're so upset.
2: Well, she was a poor girl trying to make something of herself. The world is so unfair.
3: My darling, you have to accept the world for what it is.
2: Oh, yes, I suppose so.
3: Well, I must get to the office.
2: But you haven't had breakfast.
3: There's no time, dear. I'll see you this evening.
2: Is something wrong?
3: Oh, what could be wrong?
2: I don't know. It's just you seem so abrupt and so preoccupied. As if something's troubling you.
3: Oh, dearest. I look at you, and I don't have a worry in the world. Miss Powers, I have to concentrate on this report. I don't want to take any calls for the next half hour. Oh, didn't I just tell her? Oh, damn, it's a private line. Hello. Hello. What is this?
4: Me, Trudy.
3: You're dead.
4: I want you to know I'm very happy.
3: Who is this?
4: You would be happy here with me.
3: Now, listen.
4: With me. With me, Donald.
3: Now, look here.
4: We would be so happy together here, Donald.
3: It's a joke. It's a practical joke. But who... Who knew about Trudy and me? I was careful. No one knew about us. If anyone knew, they'd tell the police. Wouldn't they? Well, the police haven't called on me. They would if they knew. So if it isn't a joke, but... Oh, no, it can't be. The other thing either. It can't be, Trudy. It can. It can't. It is. It isn't. Life is filled with questions. True or false? Multiple choice. We're always being confronted and tested, particularly if we're involved with murder. But on this show, in addition to questions, you also get answers. A few will be delivered when I return with Act Two.
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6: 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So, pay attention to your own dreams. 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

0: murder will out. Who says so? Well, in a variety of statements, scores of poets and sages assure us that murder cannot be kept secret or hidden. Is that really true? How many murders remain unsolved? How many killers evade the law? Unfortunately, quite a few. Donald Taylor is doing a bit of soul searching. He didn't exactly kill Trudy. It was self-defense. They struggled for the gun. She actually killed herself. But can he afford to have even that much known? Of course not.
1: Dear Phyllis, this letter will serve to introduce Karen Hagstrom. You know how you complain it's so difficult to find an adequate maid? Well, Karen worked for Bert's mother. A lovely woman, perhaps a bit superstitious, but we all can't be perfect. From here, it's on to Singapore and India. See you in 6 months. Love, Lolly. Sniff. Well, Karen?
2: Yeah, ma'am?
1: I do need a maid. And if Mrs. Smith is so taken with you, I'm sure you must be wonderful.
2: I hope you will be pleased with me, Mrs. Taylor.
1: As you can see, I can't get around much.
2: Oh, I will take good care of you, Mrs. Taylor.
1: It's difficult to work for me. I have to be wheeled about constantly. I shouldn't say this, I suppose, but I do have difficulty in keeping servants.
2: Oh, you look like a lovely lady.
1: Lovely lady. I'm an old lady.
2: Oh, no. Oh, it's so sunny. Let me wheel you to the terrace, and I will brush your hair.
1: Oh, you seem to be a very nice person, Karen.
2: Thank you.
1: And Mrs. Smith is an excellent judge of character. And if you can start immediately...
3: Darling, you look magnificent.
1: I have a new maid.
3: Well, I hope you can keep this one.
1: Oh, yes, she's a perfect gem. Lolly Smith recommended her. She's worked for Bert's mother. She's so kind, so gentle.
3: Oh, excuse me, dear. Hello? Hello?
4: Donald, darling.
3: Who?
4: It's so wonderful here where I am. You'd love it.
1: Who was that, darling?
3: It's the wrong number.
1: But you seem so upset.
3: Well, actually, it wasn't a wrong number. It's an obscene call.
1: Oh, it's a dreadful world, Donald. Sometimes I don't feel so badly being out of...
2: Oh, Mrs. Taylor.
1: Yes, Karen. Oh, Karen, this is Mr. Taylor.
2: Oh, pleased to know you, sir.
3: How do you do?
2: Will you want to wear the red sweater tomorrow? I'll wash it out.
1: Oh, don't bother. Mrs. Prentice does the laundry.
2: Oh, no, no. I'll do it myself. Ring when you want me to put you to bed. Oh,
1: I will, Karen. Thank you.
3: Well, she seems capable enough.
1: You know, as she stood here near the table in the candlelight, she seemed to remind me of someone.
3: Oh, yes? Who?
1: Oh, for just a moment. It was just the way the light reflected on her face. She reminded me of that poor girl.
3: Which poor girl?
1: The one who was murdered. Trudy.
3: Well, how can you say that? Well, this one is at least 10, perhaps 15 years older. Now, darling, for almost a month, ever since that poor girl was murdered, you keep bringing up her name.
1: I can't help it.
3: Well, why? You hardly knew her. I mean, it's a tragic thing.
1: Oh, but she was so beautiful. You know what I said to myself the first time I saw her at the club? For no reason at all. I said, if our little Madeline had lived, she might have looked like that.
3: Oh, I'm sorry.
1: But it wasn't your fault.
3: Phyllis,
1: Don't say anything, darling. You don't have to.
3: Well, I think of the child dead and you in the wheelchair all these years.
1: We must accept fate and make the best of our lives. Oh, we have, haven't we, darling? You've been the most wonderful husband. Oh, let one of the servants answer, dear.
3: Well, it's ringing on the private wire.
1: Was it the same?
3: Yes.
1: But, darling, who would know your private number?
3: Let's put it from
1: it
3: our minds.
1: It upsets me.
3: Darling, You can't afford that.
1: I know. Perhaps I'd better get to my room.
3: Oh, no,
1: no, not again.
3: Hello.
5: Donald?
3: Oh, hello, Jim.
5: Don, about that order we placed with you, you know, I've been thinking about it, and you could do a lot better. Just mull it over and get to me in the morning, huh? Regards to Phyllis.
3: Yeah, sure.
5: Oh, just between us, pal. What a shame about that Trudy. She sure was something, huh? You know, you're lucky nobody knew about you and her. That is, nobody except me. But I'm your pal. I'll keep my mouth shut.
3: I know you will, Jim.
5: Oh, and about the price. Now, I am positive you can do a little better if you really put your mind to it, huh? Night, pal.
3: Good night.
1: What was that all about, dear?
3: It was the obscene phone call.
1: Don, what are you saying? Wasn't that Jim Pendleton?
3: Yes, dear.
1: Donald, these past few days, you've been so preoccupied.
3: Oh, I'm sorry. I'll have to look through some papers. Perhaps your maid had better help you to bed,
2: Oh, yeah, Mrs. Taylor. She was a witch.
1: Oh, now, Karen, surely you don't believe... You can't believe in witches.
2: Then why did the milk turn sour? Why did the horses take sick and die? Why did the barn burn down?
1: Answer that, Mrs. Taylor.
2: Natural causes.
1: So, and a witch is part of nature, too. A witch is a living thing.
2: Oh, this is so comfortable, Karen.
1: I shall be back after midnight to help you turn around and fix the bed.
2: But, Karen, dear, you won't get very much rest.
1: Oh, I am not here to rest, Mrs. Taylor. I'm here to work.
2: Mrs. Taylor?
1: Yes, Karen?
2: It's 2 o'clock in the morning. I came to see if you are awake.
1: Oh, I am. Would you open the window, please? It's stuffy in here.
2: Oh, yeah, Mrs. Taylor.
1: What is it, Karen?
2: Oh, it's a spooker.
1: Karen?
2: It's such a ghost. A white ghost. Look. Look, it's coming. It's coming here. No, no!
1: I am so sorry. I bothered everyone.
2: Now, Karen, you know there's no such thing as a ghost.
3: Where was this ghost, Karen?
1: She came from the woods near the greenhouse and on the lawn.
3: She?
1: Oh, yeah. Yeah, she. The white ghost. She's always a woman. And this woman, she had long blonde hair. She's always a girl who's been murdered. And she comes back.
3: Now, that's nonsense.
1: Oh, no. But it is true. She always comes back to the house of the people who have loved her to let them know she still loves them.
3: But we don't know any girl who has been murdered.
1: Yes, we do.
3: But she was a stranger.
1: I loved her.
3: Now, look, it's time we all got to bed. Good night, Karen. I'll see you to Mrs. Taylor.
1: Yeah. Good night. Poor girl. She made it seem so real. Could it be true?
3: Could what be true?
1: She's convinced she actually saw a white ghost.
3: Darling, you do need your rest.

0: Jim, it's Don.
1: Oh, Don, do you know what time it is?
0: It's exactly 2:45.
1: Yeah, well, that's A.M., buddy, A.M.
0: I have to see you.
1: Yeah, sure. First thing in the morning.
0: It's morning now.
1: Look, it'll take at least an hour for me to get to your place or for you to get to mine.
0: It's only a half hour if we meet halfway.
1: Well, you sure you want to?
0: Well, you want that price reduction, don't you?
1: You're the doctor.
0: All right, take the shore road and pull over near the interstate sign near exit 4. Let's meet in exactly 30 minutes.

0: John?
1: Hello, Jim.
0: Hey, well, what's all this about?
1: Let's start at the beginning, Jimmy. For a long time, you've been trying to buy my company, haven't you?
0: Don, it is 3:20
1: a.m. It would solve a lot of your raw material headaches, wouldn't it?
0: Don, what are you driving at?
1: But as chairman of the board, I've blocked the sale, right?
0: Don, what?
1: So, how do you get me out, huh? By making me look bad. Forcing me to resign.
0: Forcing you to...
1: Or else putting me in the middle of a scandal.
0: Scandal?
1: Or even try to drive me out of my mind.
0: I don't know what you're in. I don't know what you're talking about.
1: You don't know what I'm talking about, huh? Well, you're the only one who knows about Trudy and me. You could tell the police about our relationship, huh?
0: You are crazy.
1: Am I? You're applying the pressure on all three fronts, aren't you?
0: Don, I am not going to do any such thing.
1: It was you who hired an actress to pose on the phone as Trudy. And tonight you even had her get into some flimsy thing and float across my lawn as the ghost of Trudy. Now, Jim, you and I know there are no ghosts. That dead girl cannot speak on the phone.
0: Look, I've heard just about enough.
1: Oh, yes? Well, that's all there is. And so now...
0: What are you doing with that? What are you doing with that?
1: What do people usually do with a gun? Kill, huh?
0: Well, Donald, we're friends.
1: Yes, we were. Until you saw a way to get ahead of me.
0: Donald, please don't kill me.
1: Well, Jim, I have no choice. You could always go to the police, and then the story gets out, and I'm through.
0: Don, I swear to you, I'll never...
1: I'm sorry, Jim, I'm sorry. You shouldn't have hired some girl.
0: I didn't. I swear to you, Jim, I never...
1: I said I was sorry.
0: But you just can't kill another human being.
1: Oh, yes, you can, Jim. You can even get used to it once you've been in on it.
0: No! Don, please, I didn't do anything. I don't even know what you're talking about.
1: Good morning, Phyllis, darling.
2: Morning, dear. I don't have any music playing this morning because I'm afraid it wouldn't be appropriate. I have very bad news for you. Jim Pendleton's been murdered.
1: What?
2: I heard it on the radio.
1: Jim? Now, wait a minute. You can't mean Jim Pendleton.
2: Poor Don. He was such a good friend.
1: How? Where?
2: Last night, on the Shore Highway. Someone shot him. Oh, these killings, the senseless violence. Oh, Donald, it's dreadful.
1: Oh, we played golf the other day.
2: Fortunately, he wasn't married, so there's no family that would be deprived.
1: Jim Pendleton? Why, he was one of the nicest human beings. Hello.
3: Hello, Donald. Darling, I'm so lonesome without you. Please, come to me.
1: No.
2: Donald, darling, what is it? What is it?
4: What is it indeed? Or more properly, who is it? Trudy, we know, is dead. And if Jim isn't paying someone to impersonate her on the phone or to behave as her shade, then with what are we dealing here? For this kind of answer, you have to be here for the third act, which I shall bring in just a few moments.

0: that over 250,000 people have already bought 1976 Buicks?
1: No.
2: No, we didn't know that.
0: You like your Buick, don't you?
1: Oh, yeah.
2: Oh, yeah, sure.
0: A lot?
1: Uh-huh, a lot, yeah.
2: Yeah.
0: There's probably nothing you don't like about your Buick, right?
2: I can't think of a thing.
0: Well, we could probably even say you love your Buick, right?
1: Yeah, we could say that I love my Buick. That's right.
0: In fact, I'll bet you wouldn't trade that Buick for $1 million.
2: Oh, I wouldn't bet that.
1: Oh, he bet it, didn't he? Yeah. Okay, it's a bet. Here's the Buick. Where is the cashola? Let me see it. I don't think he's coming across.
3: It's nice to see you join us.
4: To the free spirit in just about everyone.
5: Hello, I'm Dolly Parton. 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Thank you.

0: intelligent men do not believe in ghosts, especially in broad daylight, when all's well with the world. Yet there comes a time at night when no one is too sure, especially if it's a trying time, a time filled with fears and guilt. Then the veneer of a few thousand years of civilization is stripped away. Then we are all back there, in the caves, shuddering at shadows.
1: Yeah, Mrs. Taylor, the place is haunted.
2: Haunted?
1: Yeah, from the old country. The old people say the white ghost is the unmarried young girl that dies.
2: Oh, come, Carrie.
1: Yeah. And she dies for love.
2: The only young girl we knew who died recently was poor Trudy Nelson. And she didn't die for love. She was murdered.
1: This is her ghost. And she did die for love.
3: Karen, could you bring in some fresh coffee, please?
1: I'll have
2: some too, Karen.
1: No, not until dinner. That's what your doctor said.
3: Phyllis, darling, how can you listen to all that nonsense?
2: Well, it isn't nonsense if she believes it.
3: Well, don't you find it upsetting?
2: Why should I? I think it's rather charming. Besides, she's such a wonderful maid. How could I do without her? So gentle, so understanding. How can I ever thank Lolly Smith for recommending her?
3: Hello?
4: Donald.
3: Oh, no.
4: Donald, come with me. Come with me.
3: Now, listen.
4: Why do you avoid me? I come to the house to see you, and you avoid me.
3: No.
2: Donald?
3: It's all right, dear.
2: Those obscene phone calls? You should report it to the police. Now, shouldn't you?
3: There's nothing anyone can do.
2: Oh, Don, you're not well.
3: I wish this maid of yours wasn't so superstitious. It's kind of getting to me.
2: What is?
3: Oh, this ghost she sees.
2: You know, that girl has been on our minds ever since. Why? I wonder why.
1: Mr. Taylor, someone to see you.
3: Oh, yes? Who is it, Karen?
1: Well, he said he was a policeman.
2: Police?
1: Yeah.
2: Well, why would...
3: Well, probably has to do with Jim Pendleton's death.
2: But why would the police come here?
3: Well, why? Because we were close friends, that's why. That was a stupid question. Oh, darling. I'm sorry. I'm so sorry.
2: I understand. Where is the police officer, Karen?
1: I put him in the library.
3: Thank you, Karen.
5: You were Mr. Pendleton's best friend, Mr. Taylor?
3: No. We were friends. Mm-hmm.
5: Did he have any enemies you knew of?
3: Well, what do you mean by enemies?
5: Well, people who felt he injured them. People who may have hated him enough to kill him.
3: Well, the truth is, Lieutenant, I didn't really know him very well. We belonged to the same club. We played golf together.
5: Mm-hmm.
3: My company sold raw materials to his company.
5: I see.
3: But although we were cordial, spent some time together, now that I think of it, it was all on the surface. So, you see, I couldn't tell you very much.
5: Well, you both belong to the Cloverdale Country Club.
3: Yes, that's right.
5: And you knew a Miss Trudy Nelson.
3: Well, yes, she was the cashier in the coffee shop.
5: Yes, she was murdered a month ago.
3: I know that.
5: Both Miss Nelson and Mr. Pendleton were killed by bullets fired from the same gun.
3: Oh? Well, how is that possible?
5: Well, it's a fact. What it means, or how it fits in, we don't know yet. How well did you know Trudy Nelson, Mr. Taylor?
3: How well?
5: Mm-hmm.
3: Well, I was aware of her as the cashier at our club. She was extremely attractive. Well, that's about all.
5: Did you ever see Miss Nelson away from the club?
3: Meaning what?
5: I think the question is clear.
3: Well, so is my answer. No.
5: Mm-hmm. Now, Miss Nelson has a sister. She came in recently from the Midwest. She said that Trudy used to call her on the phone every week and chat about the people she met here. And she mentioned you.
3: Me?
5: Yes, yeah. The sister said that Trudy had told her that you and she were having an affair.
3: Now, that's a lie.
5: She really had no evidence to support it, so we weren't going to embarrass you. I just thought I'd let you know what her sister said.
3: Where is her sister?
5: Oh, probably gone back home. She looked like a big farm girl. Well, if you should think of anything that might be helpful to us, please get in touch with me.
3: Yes, I certainly will. Hello.
4: Darling, you're in danger. The police, they know something.
3: What could the police know?
4: The gun. Why did you use the same gun? Oh, poor Donald, you were not made to kill. You were made to love. Come with me. Join me. Join me.
3: Hello. Hello. I'm going mad. I've got to stop this. I can't let myself go. I can't.
1: Karen? Karen?
6: Yeah?
1: Yeah? What is it, Mrs. Taylor?
6: Do you hear something?
1: Hear some... No, Mrs. Taylor.
6: What time is it?
1: It's 4 o'clock in the morning.
6: I was asleep and I heard the telephone ring.
1: Yeah?
6: In Mr. Taylor's room. I couldn't go back to sleep. And then I heard footsteps.
1: Oh, there?
6: Outside.
1: Oh, it might have been your husband walking.
6: No, no. The steps were too light. It was a woman's walk.
1: Are you sure?
6: I saw her.
1: You saw her?
6: It was the ghost. The white ghost.
1: But how could you see her?
6: Well, if I lean all the way over, I can look out the window.
1: Oh.
6: And there she was. By the greenhouse.
3: I thought I heard voices in here. Phyllis, what are you doing out?
6: Oh, yes. I heard the phone ring in your bedroom. Who could have been calling so late?
3: Well, it was nothing, dear. It's nothing at all.
6: But, Donald.
3: I'm sorry it woke you.
6: Well, I'm glad it woke me because I saw her.
3: You saw who?
6: Trudy.
3: Trudy?
6: Ghost of Trudy, the white ghost. The white ghost with the golden hair.
3: That's impossible.
6: The same ghost Karen saw out there. Well, Don, tell her we understand.
3: But, Phyllis,
6: Darling, I'd go out there if I could. You must do this for me.
3: Well, why? Why?
6: Because I feel that if one of us told her we understand, she'd be able to rest, finally.
3: Phyllis, do you realize what
6: you... Do it for me, Donald, for me.
3: But it's magic.
6: It's real. Donald, darling, it's real. I saw her. I saw the white ghost with my own eyes.
3: Well, I can't...
6: Are you afraid? Why? And what's to fear? She was a fine young girl. How could she harm you?
3: But, Phyllis,
6: Karen.
1: Yeah, ma'am?
6: Karen, will you go outside with Mr. Taylor and help him find the white ghost?
1: Please, I couldn't.
6: Karen. Besides, look, there's nothing to fear. She was such a lovely girl.
1: I will go.
3: Karen, you've been around the other side of the greenhouse?
1: Yeah, Mr. Taylor.
3: Did you see anything?
1: I don't know, Mr. Taylor. Oh, what do you have there?
3: It's a gun.
1: A gun?
3: Well, what you saw, what my wife saw, is most likely a prowler.
1: Oh, a gun is of no use against a ghost.
3: Well, where is your ghost, Karen?
1: I don't know. Ghosts do not come and go when we ask them to. They do as they like. Oh, I had better go back inside to the missus. Good night, Mr. Taylor.
3: Good night. The thing to do is not to lose my head. Whatever is happening can be explained. Can be explained rationally. Explained somehow. What? What's that? Oh, no, it's nothing. It's nothing. It's nothing. There's nothing out there. And everything's all right.
4: Donald!
3: Who are you?
4: Trudy. You're Trudy.
3: Oh, no.
4: Donald, come with me. Escape with me.
3: Escape?
4: The police officer, he suspects. Why else would he ask about you and me?
3: Oh, I'm dreaming.
4: No.
7: I can't leave my wife.
4: She hasn't been your wife in 20 years. You've been pretending for 20 years. Come with me. Live with me. You know how wonderful it is with me, don't you?
7: Yes.
4: You want to come with me. That's why you brought the gun, isn't it?
7: I... Trudy... Trudy... I didn't mean to kill you. It's just that sometimes I do things I can't control.
4: I know.
7: I didn't mean to kill you.
4: But you didn't kill me. People who love each other never die. You and I, we will live forever. Now, look in my eyes and raise the gun slowly to your head. Don't look at the gun. Just look into my eyes. You won't feel anything. Just look into my eyes. Look. Look. And...
2: Yes. Oh, yes, thank you, Lolly. Well, you knew how sensitive Donald was, how things disturbed him. I suppose he just... Well, Jim Pendleton, Don adored him, had been murdered. Oh, and I wanted to thank you so much for Karen. Although I couldn't keep her, she was so unnerved by Don's death. Said it was the white ghost that did it. She left. She was such a wonderful maid. Well, you know, Karen Hagstrom, who worked for Bert's mother. What? You don't know Karen Hagstrom? But, Mother, you gave me a letter of recommendation. You didn't. Oh, I simply can't believe it. You never heard of the woman in your life?
0: So, there you are. How do you want it? We are dealing with Trudy's ghost. Or Jim Pendleton did hire someone to pretend, and maybe no one told her to quit, so she just kept pretending. The police lieutenant said Trudy had a sister. Was that Karen Hagstrom? Well, that's what a properly told ghost story is supposed to do. Raise more questions than it answers. I may have more in just a few moments.
8: Tell me again.
0: Okay.
8: The Internal Revenue Service has over 80 free publications to help answer all those taxing questions you have on your mind.
0: Uh-huh.
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8: 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It's publications 547 and 584.
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0: Says there's no such thing as a perfect crime. If you analyze our story, you'll see we have no fewer than three, which shows how prodigal we can be. The death of Trudy Nelson? The case is closed. The murder of Jim Pendleton? The case is closed. And how did Donald Taylor die? Was it suicide? Who knows? That case is closed. But we have plenty of open cases for you right here 7 times each week. Our cast included Ralph Bell, Ann Williams, Joan Shea, and Earl Hammond. The entire production was under the direction of Hyman Brown. And now, a preview of our next tale.
10: Door's locked.
11: Oh, I got a pass key.
10: There you are. You can go right in.
11: Thank you.
10: When he comes, I'll tell him you're in here.
11: You know, what's this?
10: The keys on the floor.
11: Why, they're your keys, aren't they? It says KK on the holder.
10: Well, they are my keys, but how did they get here?
11: I thought I had them in my purse. That's why I had to ring for you. I couldn't find them.
10: Well, no matter. Now you just make yourself comfortable.
11: Ray. Ray. Oh, my darling.
10: Oh, what is it? What?
11: What's the matter with him?
12: He's been shot. Call a doctor, please. Hurry.
11: It may be too late for a doctor. Oh, he looks dead.
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0: Welcome. I'm E.G. Marshall. I have a strange tale to tell you. A tale of murder, of intricate planning, and finally of shocking last-minute surprise. It is a murder so diabolical in its framework that the authorities are forced to act despite the fact that they have serious doubts. A crime perfect in its conception, perfect in its execution. Sound interesting? A famous writer once said, "Vanity dies hard. In some cases, it outlives the man." Listen now to the vanity of a murderer.
1: Do you see this? It's my husband's revolver. You're still smiling, still mocking me. You don't think I'll use it, do you? Do you?

0: and Carrier air conditioning. I'll be back shortly with Act One.
1: Well, sir, I see you're one of the many people who bought a new Buick Century.
2: That's right. Boy, you want to talk about roomy and comfortable. Just take a look in there. Go ahead.
1: But you have curtains hanging in your car.
2: Yes, and wallpaper, too.
1: Well, why's that?
2: Well, we like the Century so much, we decided to sell a house and live in it.
1: Huh. Well, doesn't that get just a little crowded?
2: Oh, I suppose it might after a while, but we aren't home that much.
1: Oh.
2: Yeah, we got a little Skyhawk up north.
3: Buick, dedicated to the free spirit in just about everyone.
4: For more than 2 years now, people have been trying to get you to slow down to 55 miles an hour, down to the speed limit. They've told you that slowing down will save millions of gallons of gasoline. They told you that slowing down saves thousands of lives. The 55-mile-an-hour speed limit can do a lot of positive things. And because I'm a police officer, it's my job to make sure it gets a chance to work. Not just because it's a good idea, but because it's the law.
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6: Dreams. 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

0: Michael Marchand considers himself a very successful man. He inherited a considerable sum of money from his family, married the beautiful and talented actress Catherine Kendall, and made a name for himself as a writer of widely read detective novels. Life has been very good to him. He's comfortable, happy, and satisfied. The fact that he is called in by the police quite frequently to apply his deductive talents to the solving of a particularly complex murder also pleases him and bolsters his ego. Nothing in his life has impeded his progress. Nothing has ever cast a shadow over his happiness. And then it happened.
1: Coming! Coming! Kate, what brings you here?
2: I'm sorry, Michael. I know how sacrosanct your studio and your work hours are, but I had to talk to you.
1: You sound very serious.
2: I've been wanting to talk to you for some time, Michael.
1: We've hardly seen each other for almost 3 weeks. You with your rehearsals, me with a deadline for the next novel.
2: Well, we've had a break in rehearsal. I've only got a few minutes. I have to be back. We're opening in Philadelphia in just 6 days.
1: I wish you'd give up that frantic career and settle down.
2: As your wife?
1: Why not? You are my wife, you know. We don't need the money you make.
2: It's my career, Michael. You knew that.
1: But... Yes, yes, I knew. But I didn't realize it would go on forever. Take up our entire life.
2: It's about our life that I wanted to talk to you.
1: Yes?
2: I don't quite know how to say this. It's difficult. When we were married, you assured me that if I ever wanted to be free...
1: Kate. Kate, what are you saying? Darling, I love
2: Michael,
1: you.
2: Michael, there's someone else. I'm leaving you.
1: Kate, please, don't turn away from me. I love you. Doesn't that mean anything
2: you
1: to you?
2: You don't love me. You love yourself. You're possessive. You want me because you can't bear to give up anything you think belongs to you. I'm going to a man who loves me and really needs me.
1: Who? Who is it?
2: Oh, you'll find out soon enough, so I may as well tell you. Raymond Calder.
1: You're leaving me for him? That two-bit actor? You'll be the laughing
2: stock. Don't say any more, Michael.
1: Oh, yes.

0: I shall say one thing more, and you'd better listen. If you leave me for him, I'll kill you both. You say I'm possessive? You're right. I'm also vindictive. And I wouldn't hesitate for a moment to destroy you both.
1: Very good. You begin to sound more and more like those cheap melodramatic detective stories you write.
0: Leave my work out of this.
1: Please forgive me, dear Michael. But actually, I've always thought of your work and you as pompous, almost comical. Your pretensions are ridiculous.
0: Very well, Catherine. You will see how ridiculous I am.
1: Oh, Michael. Your threats don't frighten me. You sound just like the characters you create.
2: Okay, Kate, you take the scene from the top again.
1: Does it mean nothing to you that I've given up everything I cherish, everything I ever held dear, for you? I told you once if you threw me over, I'd kill you. Do you see this? It's my husband's revolver. You don't think I'll use it, do you? Do you? Bang! Bang!
2: No, Kate. Shoot the gun you're holding. You've got to get used to the noise. Don't just go bang, bang.
1: Jimmy, I hate the scene.
2: Well, you're awfully good in it.
1: No, I sound phony, and you know it. Can't you get Harold to do a rewrite so that my lover answers me? He just stands there all through my speech.
2: Oh, relax, darling. As soon as you feel an audience out front, you'll find it's right.
1: I hope so. All right, let me do it again. This time I'll fire the pistol.
2: Okay. But before you do, I've got a telegram for you.
1: A telegram? Why didn't you give it to me?
2: Well, it came in just you starting the scene here.
1: Telegrams are usually important. Oh, dear.
2: Anything serious?
1: I don't know. Oh, why didn't he phone? Just says urgent, you come back to town immediately, must see you.
2: From your husband?
1: No. It's from Raymond.
2: Now, look, I don't want to get mixed up in your affairs, Kate, but we got an opening here in Philadelphia day after tomorrow. You can't just go off.
1: I'll go into town tomorrow morning and see what's wrong, and I'll be back in time for dress rehearsal tomorrow night.
2: Well, damn it, I'd like to have you here, Kate. There are tons of notes I want to go over. The trains are sometimes...
1: If you force me to stay, my mind certainly will not be on the performance.
2: Well, call and find out how important it is first.
1: Well, he doesn't have a telephone. He's been out of work for 8 months. He lives in some rooming house.
2: Why, the devil, couldn't you have gotten him a phone? You bought him everything else.
1: Now, don't you start on me, Mr. Burton. I'm leaving right now. If you want me back for dress rehearsal, don't try to stop me.
3: Coming.

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This is brought to you by the Geocritus Radio Network. Tonight I'll be playing a series of shows that I haven't ran for a few weeks, and if you love detective and crime-solving shows, then this is right up your alley.

0: 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Tonight's titles is as follows: The Friendly Killer, The Surplus Swindle, The Sinister Shakedown, and The Sinister Witness. 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
1: 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Tonight's FBI file, The Friendly Killers.

0: The most alarming feature of the current crime wave in America is not just the fact that it is the largest in the history of the nation. Rather, it is the probability that the majority of those who have helped to make it the largest, the thousands of juvenile and adult beginners in crime, it is the probability that the majority of them will join and thereby expand the ranks of the professional criminals. That is the most alarming part of it. For it is the professional criminals, like those in tonight's case from the files of your FBI, who live solely by preying on the lives and property of others. It is they who form the cancerous area on the moral body of our society. And any permanent increase in their number only spreads the malignancy and shortens the distance to fatal degeneration. Most any other couple would have celebrated their 25th wedding anniversary by at least dining out or having in a few friends. But William and Betty Gates preferred to spend the day and evening quietly together in their modest little home in Cleveland. It's after supper now, and they've just settled down on the living room couch. William slips an arm about his wife and draws her closer to him.
1: Bet, honey, it's been a mighty nice day, hasn't it?
2: Sure has. But not any nicer than all the other days we've spent together.
1: Now, that was a real sweet way for you to put it, honey.
2: Well, it's just how I feel about it.
1: You know, Bet, we got a lot to be thankful for.
2: Indeed, we have.
1: Comfortable home, our feeling for each other. And the work Walter's been giving me keeps us going along good. I guess we ought to... Oh, shucks.
2: Now, who do you suppose that is?
1: Well, I sure hope it's not company, but I better go see.
2: Maybe it's just the paper boy to collect.
3: I beg your pardon, sir.
1: Yes?
3: How does it feel to be married 25 years?
1: Walter!
3: Oh, you. Ah, oh, Bill, you old cuss. You and Betty think Patsy and I have forgotten what day this is?
1: Oh, now say now. We're mighty glad you dropped in.
4: Well, thanks.
1: Come on in. Come in.
3: Go ahead, Eddie.
4: Okay.
1: Bet, we got company. Good company. It's Walter and the missus.
2: Well, hello there.
4: Congratulations, Mrs. Gates.
2: Thank you,
3: You're
2: honey.
3: You're congratulating the wrong one, Patsy.
4: What do you mean?
3: It's Bill you want to congratulate for Betty letting him stick around for 25 years.
4: Oh,
3: now, see here. Well, anyway, here's a little package for you both.
2: Oh, Mr. Carter.
4: Oh, that's nothing, Mrs. Gates. Walter's got a real surprise for you.
2: You mean there's something more?
4: Just wait till you hear it.
3: Bill, how would you and Betty like to have a day at Niagara Falls?
1: What?
2: Niagara Falls.
3: That's right. Never been there, have you, Betty?
2: No.
3: Well, that's the surprise we've got for you.
2: Oh.
3: We got a compartment for you both on the train to Buffalo tonight, and it's just a little short run from there to the falls, and you can come back the next day.
1: But would we have to go tonight, Walter?
3: Yeah, you would.
1: Why?
3: Because there'll be a man getting on in the compartment next to yours, headed for New York with a satchel full of bonds worth $50,000.
1: And you want us to steal them?
3: That's right.
1: Well, for heaven's sake, Walter, why didn't you say that in the first place?
2: Yes.
1: Just think, Bet, at last, we're going to see Niagara Falls.

0: Excuse me, friend. You haven't gone to bed yet, have you?
1: Who is it?
0: This is your neighbor in the compartment next door.
1: Oh. Hello there. What's on your mind?
0: Well, now, there's something I forgot to tell you when we were talking back in the club car.
1: What's that?
0: Today happens to be our 25th wedding anniversary.
1: Well, congratulations. What do you know?
0: So my wife talked me into inviting you in for a little nightcap drink or two.
1: Oh, I see.
0: How about it?
1: I'd be delighted.
0: Oh, that's fine. Betty?
2: Yes?
0: Mr. Burnett's coming in for a drink.
2: Oh, how nice.
1: I'll just close my door.
0: Sure. Now, go ahead in, Mr. Burnett.
1: Thank you. Good evening, ma'am.
2: Good evening. I hope you have a taste for wine, Mr. Burnett.
1: Sure.
2: This is real good. I made it myself. Here you are.
1: Thank you.
2: William?
3: Thank you, Bet.
1: May I propose a toast?
2: Of course.
1: Here's to the love...
2: William, that was very rude of you. You hit him before he finished the toast.
4: Next morning, in answer to a telegram from the conductor, Special Agent Hugh Miller of the New York office of the FBI met the incoming Cleveland train at Grand Central Station and went immediately to Compartment A in car 426. A few minutes later...
1: And when the porter wakened me, Mr. Miller, I was still in their compartment here. And of course, they were gone.
5: And the bonds were gone from your compartment?
1: Yes, sir.
5: You say the couple got off at Buffalo?
1: The conductor said they had booked the compartment only that far.
5: Well, I see they were careful enough to do a little cleaning up before they left the train.
1: How do you mean?
5: The wood and metal surfaces in here seem to have been gone over with a wet cloth recently. They weren't leaving any fingerprints behind.
1: Oh, but surely there must be some kind of clue that would help.
5: Can you give me a good description of the couple?
1: Yes, of course I can.
5: The bonds, what kind were they?
1: Valley Gas and Electric Company in units of $1,000.
5: Registered?
1: No, sir, just coupon.
5: Then they'd certainly have no trouble disposing of them.
1: I'm afraid not.
5: Do you have a list of the serial numbers?
1: Yes, in my office in Cleveland.
5: Uh-oh, that'll cost us a little time. They may sell the bonds before we can alert all banks and brokers of the list of the bond numbers.
1: Oh, I can have my office on the phone in a few minutes, Mr. Miller.
5: All right, and have your secretary phone the list to our office there. I'll call the agent in charge there now and give him the story.
1: Good.
5: Then I think you and I had better hop the next plane for Cleveland.
1: Why?
5: Well, a couple boarded the train with you, didn't they?
1: Yes.
5: In all probability, Cleveland is their base, too. They'll likely head back there from Buffalo.
1: I see.
5: Now, let's not waste any more time. Let's make those calls.
1: Right.

0: imagine that's Walter come for the bonds, Bet.
1: No, I'll let him in. Just a minute.
2: Hello, Betty.
1: Oh, come in, Mr. Carter.
2: Thanks. Where's Bill?
0: Right here, Walter.
2: Oh, good, good. Did you get the bond?
0: Yep.
2: Well, where are they?
0: Right here. Here you are.
2: What'd you do to the guy?
1: Oh, he was the nicest man, Mr. Carter. We invited him in to have a drink in honor of our anniversary.
0: Yes, he was. He's a very sociable fella.
2: Holy cats, Bill.
0: What's the matter?
2: He's bonds.
0: What about him?
2: I thought the guy was carrying Cleveland Municipals. These are Valley Gas and Electric.
0: Well, there's $51,000 bonds there anyway.
2: Well, you know what the market is on them now?
0: No.
2: Well, they're not listed on the board, but I know. Bonds are my racket. These are only worth about $300 a piece.
0: Huh?
2: Too bad, Bill. That cuts yours and Betty's third down to $5,000 instead of $15,000.
0: Oh.
2: Well, anyway, that's $5,000 more than you would have had, isn't it? And besides, you had a nice trip to Niagara.
0: Yes.
2: Well, I won't keep you waiting for your cut. There's your $5,000.
0: Thanks ever so much, Walter.
2: I better get going. Get rid of these before they get too hot. So long.
1: Bye, Mr. Carter.
0: So long, Walter.
1: William.
0: What, honey?
1: Do you think Mr. Carter was telling the truth?
0: I don't know, Bet. But I'm sure we're going to find out.
3: Say, what's the matter with you fellas here in the Cleveland office, kidder? 24 hours and the bond thief's still at large.
4: Okay, Miller. The next plane for New York leaves in 30 minutes.
3: No leads yet, huh?
4: It takes time to alert all banks and brokers in the country.
3: Sure, but they should all be on notice by now.
4: The bonds may have been disposed of before they were alerted.
3: Even so, whoever bought them ought to be yelling.
4: Hey, you still think the thieves base here in Cleveland?
3: Sure. Why?
4: Well, we've got no record of anybody answering their description. And neither have the police.
3: But just the same.
4: Oh, excuse me. Kidder speaking.
5: This is C.P. Adams in the State Building.
4: Yes?
5: I am a broker.
4: Just a minute, sir. Get on the other phone, Miller. This may be a lead.
3: Yeah.
4: Yes, Mr. Adams?
5: I have no complaint against the FBI. I'm sure you got out your notices as soon as possible. But,
4: Yes, sir?
5: Unfortunately, my secretary was out when my notice came, and she's just handed it to me. 1 hour too late.
4: What do you mean?
5: I bought those stolen bonds 1 hour ago.
4: I see. Well, please don't disturb anything in your office, Mr. Adams. We'll be right over.

0: William? William?
1: Oh, I'm in here, Betts.
0: Oh. Well, been home long, William?
1: Not long.
0: I didn't mean to get home after dark, but I went downtown to do some shopping late, and I met that Mrs. Wilson.
1: Oh, I know what that means, yeah.
0: Oh, yes. Mm. Talk, talk, talk for hours, seems like.
1: Yep.
0: Just can't get away from her without... Well, for heaven's sake, William, isn't that Mr. Carter?
1: That's right.
0: Well, why have you got him gagged and tied up in that chair?
1: Well, can't you guess?
0: Oh, you found out something.
1: Yes, I'm afraid he was lying about what the bonds were worth.
0: Oh, what a pity. How much they're worth?
1: Face value, $50,000 plus interest.
0: Has he already sold them?
1: Yep.
0: Where's the money?
1: Oh, we'll get it all right.
0: Goodness, imagine him trying to pull a stunt like that.
1: Bet the trouble with crime, there's too many amateurs like Walter in it. His last mistake cost him 2 years.
0: Yes, and he come mighty near getting us in the soup kettle besides.
1: Well, he's got himself in one this time.
0: What are you going to do with him?
1: I was just waiting till you got home and for it to get dark.
0: Oh. Mm-hmm.
1: Hand me the choker out of the drawer, would you?
0: Oh, sure, dear.
1: Now, look, Walter, I'd like to take your gag out, but the neighbors might hear you and get an idea something was wrong.
0: Will this thing do, William? This.
1: Yes, that's fine. Mm-hmm. Well, I'm sorry, Walter. Now, I know you don't like being choked, but it'll be all over real soon. He's gone, Bet.
0: Yes, poor fella. Well, it's getting late. I better fix some supper.

And now, before the FBI file on the friendly killers resumes, as it will in just a moment, here's that important message for homeowners and home buyers. This week, the Equitable Life Assurance Society has a special message for young couples who are setting up housekeeping in this first year of peace, 1946. A message, in fact, for all families who intend to build or buy a home, or who now own a home. We have a plan that's made to order for you. It's called the Equitable Society's Assured Home Ownership Plan. And it offers you security along with these five important advantages. One, the mortgage is canceled, paid off in full if owner dies. And besides, every dollar previously paid on principal is returned in full to the widow along with a canceled mortgage. Two, a special cash fund is built up, ready to be used if financial emergencies threaten the home. Three, this cash fund increases as the mortgage shrinks. It can be used to shorten the term of the mortgage, pay off a 20-year mortgage, for example, in as little as 14 years, saving 6 years' interest. Four, mortgage interest not at 6%, not at 5%, but at only 4%. Five, liberal allowance to cover title search, lawyer's fees, and other closing costs. No broker's commission or bonus charges. Frankly, there is no other plan like this anywhere. The Equitable Society calls it America's finest plan for home ownership. It protects you against the two major hazards of home mortgages, death and hard times. So if you're planning to buy or build a house, or if you now own a home, get complete information on the Assured Home Ownership Plan from your Equitable Society representative. 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EQUITABLE. The Equitable Life Assurance Society of the United States. And now back to the FBI file, The Friendly Killers.

0: There are a lot of amateurs in the field of crime, both beginners and habitual criminals, who are so engrossed in the achievement of their main objective, whether it be profit or emotional gratification, that they commit many glaring blunders which lead to their defeat. But the most seasoned and most calculating of professional criminals, such as the murderer called William Gates in tonight's case, differ from the amateurs in this respect only, that they make fewer mistakes. But inevitably, they make at least one mistake, leave at least one clue, and it takes only that one to defeat them. It was only a couple of hours before William Gates and his wife Betty murdered Walter Carter that Special Agent Kidder of the Cleveland FBI office and Special Agent Miller received the telephone call from the bond broker Adams. A few minutes later, in Adams' office...
1: You say, Mr. Adams, that you bought the stolen bonds only about an hour before you received our warning notice.
2: Yes, as I told you, Mr. Kidder, my secretary was out when the notice was delivered.
1: Unfortunate timing.
2: That's certainly not your fault.
1: Thank you, sir. The man who sold you the bonds?
2: He gave the name of Jackson, but now that I know they were stolen bonds, I assume that's not his real name.
1: Can you describe him?
2: Well, I'd say he was of medium height and weight, a well-tailored gray suit.
3: Pardon me, sir. You say only medium height?
2: That's right, Mr. Miller.
3: And how old?
2: Oh, I judge not more than, well, under 40, anyway.
3: That's not the man we were looking for, Kidder.
2: How's that, sir?
1: It was a man and his wife, Mr. Adams, who stole the bonds originally. And the man's description doesn't tally with the one you've given.
3: How did you pay him for the bonds?
2: I sent out for the cash. He said he needed it right away for another transaction.
3: I see. Is everything in your office exactly as it was then?
2: I haven't disturbed a thing since our phone conversation.
3: Mm. Do you smoke cigarettes, Mr. Adams?
2: No, sir.
3: There's a half-smoked cigarette in your ashtray.
2: Why, he smoked that himself.
3: Are you positive?
2: Yes. I had to pass him the tray. I remember. Yes.
3: And there ought to be a print on that cigarette.
2: Right.
1: We'll take the tray and all, if you don't mind, Mr. Adams.
2: Go right ahead.
1: And if you'll give us a more detailed description of the man, we may start getting somewhere pretty fast on this.

0: Hello, Mrs. Carter.
1: Oh, hello, Mr. Gates.
0: I'm sorry to bother you this late in the evening, but...
1: Walter's not here.
0: Yes, ma'am, I know. He was the one sent me.
1: Oh, come in.
0: Thank you.
1: Where is Walter?
0: He's hiding out.
1: Where?
0: Well, now, he told me not to tell you because you'd be sure to come to him, and he doesn't want to risk getting you in trouble, too.
1: What do you mean?
0: Well, Walter thinks that somebody's on his trail since he sold those bonds.
1: He didn't think that when he left here late this afternoon.
0: Now, I'm only doing what he told me, ma'am.
1: What did he send you here for?
0: He doesn't want the money here in case the police start searching the apartment.
1: I don't believe it.
0: You believe this, ma'am?
1: Where did you get his keychain?
0: Walter gave it to me so you could open the cash box.
1: But I don't know the safe combination.
0: He gave me that too, ma'am.
1: Look, if Walter's trying to pull a run out on me, I'll...
0: No, no, no. You know he wouldn't do that to you, ma'am.
1: He'd double-cross his own grandmother.
0: I'd better get this money for him, like he said.
1: Okay, but you tell him what I said. If he's trying to pull anything funny, I'll fix him good.

0: Kidder speaking.
1: Hello, this is Miller.
0: Oh, good morning, Miller. We haven't got the answer back on the cigarette prints yet.
1: We don't need the answer now.
0: Why not?
1: The man who sold the bonds to Adams was Walter Carter.
0: How do you know?
1: The description checks exactly. And the police fished Carter's body out of the river 30 minutes ago.

0: Yes?
1: Is this Mr. Carter's apartment?
0: That's right, but he's not here.
1: Are you Mrs. Carter?
0: Yes.
1: We're special agents of the FBI.
0: The FBI?
1: We'd like to come in.
0: But Mr. Carter's not here, and
1: this is a search warrant, Mrs. Carter.
0: Oh, come in.
1: Go ahead, Miller.
2: Thanks.
1: When did you see your husband last?
0: Why, he left yesterday afternoon late.
1: Where was he going?
0: He said he was going out of town.
1: Is that all he told you?
0: Yes, he never discusses his business with me.
2: What is your husband's business, Mrs. Carter?
0: Why, he's a promoter.
2: What does he promote?
0: Why, he... Look, tell me what this is all about.
2: You don't know, Mrs. Carter?
0: I don't know anything about anything.
1: Your husband sold $50,000 worth of stolen bonds yesterday.
0: What?
1: Where did he get them? And what did he do with the money?
0: I don't know.
1: Mrs. Carter, this morning your husband's body was found floating in the river.
0: Oh.
1: Well, I'm sorry. Apparently that is news to you.
0: What? Why wouldn't it be?
1: Perhaps you will help us now.
0: It's like I said. I don't know anything about anything.
1: Very well, Mrs. Carter. But if you should think of anything, let us know.

0: I'll answer it, Bet.
1: Hello?
2: Mr. Gates?
1: Yes?
2: This is Mrs. Carter.
1: Oh.
2: It's important that I get in touch with Walter, since you know where he is.
1: Oh, but I don't. He left town after I gave him the money last night. Didn't say where he was going.
2: Oh, but this is very important.
1: Well, is there anything I can do?
2: Well, it's about another job that just came up.
1: Oh, I see.
2: And Walter will miss making an awful lot of money if he doesn't get to handle it.
1: Well, now, maybe you and I could handle it for Walter, ma'am.
2: Oh, would you, Mr. Gates?
1: Oh, sure thing. I'd do anything for you and Walter, ma'am.
2: Wonderful. Then I'll be at your house at 8 o'clock tonight.

0: I reckon that's her now, Bet. It's about 8 o'clock.
1: You better be careful, William. She might be up to something.
0: No, I believe she was telling the truth, Bet.
1: Well, I wouldn't be so sure.
0: Well, come in, Mrs. Carter.
2: Thanks.
1: Oh, good evening, Mrs. Carter.
2: Good evening.
1: Well, looks like you might be going to do some traveling. I see you got your bag with you.
2: That's right. I am going to do some traveling.
0: Oh?
2: I just stopped by to get a little expense money first.
0: What? Well, now, I don't understand, ma'am. You said over the phone something about
2: a job. I wanted to make sure you'd be at home.
1: What did I tell you, William?
2: And now about that expense money.
0: Yes, ma'am?
2: I'll give it to you quick. Walter's body was found in the river this morning. We both know who did it. And we both know who's got that $50,000.
0: Yes, ma'am.
2: I'll let you keep half of it to keep you quiet, and I'll take the other half to keep me quiet. Okay?
0: Well, I guess most people would think that was a fair proposition, Mrs. Carter.
1: William,
0: But when your half was spent, there'd be nothing to keep you from talking unless I put up some money.
2: I made you a deal. Take it or leave it.
0: Bet, it appears there's only one thing for us to do.
1: Yes.
2: Now, look here. I don't know what you're up to.
0: Get the choker out of the drawer.
2: No, wait a minute. Take your hand off.
3: Hurry, Bet.
1: Here it is, William.
3: Now, hold her arms, Bet. Stop where you are and don't move.
0: What?
1: Who are these men, William?
3: We're special agents of the FBI.
2: Thank heaven.
0: Well, I guess we must have slipped up somewhere, Bet.
3: You did. By murdering Walter Carter.
0: Yes, but...
3: And you... Mrs. Carter, we were sure you knew more than you told us. So we let you lead us here. Come on, all three of you.

For the murder of Walter Carter, William Gates was turned over to local authorities and sentenced to the electric chair. His wife and accomplice received a long prison term, while Carter's widow was given a term in a federal penitentiary for conspiring with her husband in a theft of interstate transportation of property. They were all members of that vast and rapidly growing army of professional criminals in America. Your FBI and your local law enforcement agencies have mobilized to meet this army in a struggle that will decide the moral fate of this nation. But the balance of power is in your hands. It is your cooperation, your vigilance, your determination to stamp out crime. It is these that will decide the issue.

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1: Next week, we will bring you another colorful story from the files of the Federal Bureau of Investigation. The Surplus Swindle.
0: The incidents used in tonight's Equitable Life Assurance Society's broadcast are adapted from the files of the Federal Bureau of Investigation. However, all names used are fictitious, and any similarity thereof to the names of persons living or dead is accidental. Tonight, the music was composed and conducted by Frederick Steiner. The author was Frank Ferries, and your narrator was Dean Carlton. This is Your FBI is a Jerry Devine production. This is Carl Frank speaking for the Equitable Life Assurance Society of the United States and the Equitable Society's representative in your community, and inviting you to tune in again next week at this same time when the Equitable Life Assurance Society of the United States will bring you another colorful story from the files of the Federal Bureau of Investigation. The Surplus Swindle. On This is Your FBI.
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0: The Equitable Life Assurance Society presents This is Your FBI. This is Your FBI, an official broadcast from the files of the Federal Bureau of Investigation, presented as a public service by the Equitable Life Assurance Society of the United States and the Equitable Society's representative in your community. In about 14 minutes, the sponsor of this program, the Equitable Life Assurance Society of the United States, will have something important to say to homeowners, a message which over the past 8 weeks has led thousands of Americans to request more information about the Equitable Society's Assured Home Ownership Plan. So, Mrs. Housewife, if your husband is not listening to this program, better send one of the children to fetch him. Tell him he's going to hear about America's finest plan for home ownership. A plan that can save you money. Tonight's FBI file, The Surplus Swindle.

0: upon whom should rest the greater weight of guilt for illicit operations? The criminal operator himself, or the professing good citizen with his double code of ethics, who denounces the criminal on Main Street and trades with him in the alley? Tonight's case from the files of your FBI was inspired by this hypocrisy of the professing good citizen who underwrites illicit commerce. In a Chicago apartment hotel overlooking Lake Michigan, an attractive young woman dressed to go out for the evening is pacing the floor in a fit of ill temper. Presently, the cause of her ill temper inserts a key in the door.
1: Trudy! Trudy, my dear.
2: I'm right here.
1: Hello, darling. I said hello.
2: I heard you.
1: Trudy, darling, you look lovely.
2: Mm-hmm.
1: Beautiful.
2: Yeah.
1: In fact, you're simply...
2: Where have you been?
1: How's that, my love?
2: You were taking me for cocktails at 6, dinner at 7, and the theater at 8:30. It's now 5 minutes after 9. I've had nothing to drink, nothing to eat, and the curtain's been up for 35 minutes.
1: I can explain everything. To tell you the truth, my dear...
2: You're lying.
1: Trudy.
2: Who won the fourth race?
1: Lightning by...
2: I knew it.
1: That was very unfair of you.
2: How much did you blow?
1: What's that?
2: How much did you lose at the races?
1: Have we any bourbon left, my dear?
2: Answer me.
1: Well, quite a bit.
2: How much?
1: Everything.
2: What?
1: Just treat it lightly, my dear. I have a plan whereby we can recoup.
2: You lost $10,000?
1: Fate, my dear. Kismet.
2: Oh.
1: Oh, I have frightful luck. Even the horses I was afraid of were running out of the money.
2: I knew this had happened.
1: Now, Trudy,
2: I... spent 3 months on the swindle that got us that $10,000, and you drop it in one afternoon.
1: Darling, you must be philosophical. Easy come, easy go.
2: Easy go is right. You get out of here.
1: What?
2: I said get out. And don't come back till you got that $10,000.
1: Trudy, darling.
2: I'm warning you. If you don't get that money, I'll turn evidence for the government in that Oklahoma swindle and put you out of circulation. Now, beat it.
1: Where will I sleep?
2: Just get that dough. If you don't, you can sleep in pinstripe pajamas.
0: Earlier that evening, in the Chicago office of the FBI, an assistant to the agent in charge was sitting at his desk when...
3: Mr. Adams?
4: Yes?
3: I'm Special Agent Roan of the Indianapolis office.
4: Oh, come in.
3: Thanks.
4: What brings you over here?
3: You remember that general bulletin all field officers got from Washington about a week ago about that Oklahoma swindle?
4: Oh, sure. The man who posed as a government land agent and sold some drilling rights.
3: Yeah, that's it. John Fremont was the name he used.
4: You got something new on it?
3: Fremont is in this area somewhere now.
4: How do you know?
3: Police checked on a car this afternoon that was parked in an Indianapolis garage 4 days ago. Had a Oklahoma license.
4: It belonged to John Fremont?
3: That's right.
4: Well, I guess that calls for a little teamwork on our part.
3: Well, I've started a check on Indianapolis hotels. But the garage manager believes he overheard Fremont say he was taking a train over here to Chicago.
4: I understand there was a girl mixed up with him. She worked with him.
3: Yeah? And she wasn't in the car when he drove it into the garage.
4: Well, they're probably still together anyway.
3: That's probable.
4: I'll notify the police department right away, and we'll start combing the city ourselves.
3: It'll be like looking for a couple of needles in a haystack.
4: Well, we found smaller needles in larger haystacks, and I have a hunch that a couple of needles like Fremont and that girl are pretty likely to stick somebody around here.
3: And we'll hear the yell.
4: Exactly.

0: right, all right. Who is it?
1: Package for Mrs. Fremont.
2: Greetings, my dear.
0: What do you want?
2: I've already announced that. I have a package for Mrs. Fremont. You see?
0: Is there any money in that bundle?
2: A potential fortune, my sweet.
0: I mean cash.
2: Well, truthfully, no.
0: Then I can't use it.
2: Trudy, please.
0: Get out of here.
2: Not until I'm allowed to plead my case. Now, let me in.
0: You keep...
2: That's better.
0: Look, I'm telling you right now, any con that you pitch at me is just a waste of time.
2: My dear girl, I'm here to present the opportunity of a lifetime.
0: Yeah, yeah, yeah.
2: Just open this first package.
0: What's in there, old mutual tickets?
2: Don't be bitter. Now, go ahead and open it.
0: Okay, do I eat it, wear it, or throw it at you?
2: You wear it. And on you, my dear, it should look ravishing.
0: Oh, brother.
2: That's it. Now, take away the tissue.
0: What the... A uniform?
2: A whack uniform, darling.
0: Look, what's the gag?
2: I'm making you a member of the armed forces.
0: Now, wait a minute.
2: A lieutenant in the service of your country. In fact, my personal aide.
0: Huh?
2: This is my uniform here.
0: Who are you, MacArthur?
2: No, just a colonel.
0: Look, Colonel, I don't know what this is all about, and I hate to disillusion you, but the war is over.
2: Granted, my dear. But there is still an army. And there is still larceny. I intend to capitalize on both.
0: Here we go again.
2: This is my most colossal creation.
0: I don't want to hear it, Colonel Fremont.
2: From now on, my dear, a nom de plume. Colonel Edmonds.
0: Edmund Schmedmonds. I ain't playing.
2: Kindly wait until you hear my plan of attack.
0: No!
2: You are undoubtedly aware there is a shortage in the consumer market of many items of which the army has an abundance.

0: I'm sorry, miss, but we're all out of that album. Try us again next week. And now, what can I do for you, miss? Lieutenant.
1: I'd like to get Duke Ellington's latest album, please.
0: Oh, surely. It's right here. Now, there we are. Anything else?
1: No, that's all.
0: That'll be $2.92.
1: Okay. Here you are, $5.
0: Thank you. $2.92, $3.45.
1: Thanks. Oh, by the way, what can you do for me in the way of a radio?
0: Well, I'm afraid I can only take your order. I can't promise when you'll get delivery.
1: Oh, it's that bad, is it?
0: Yes, no telling when it'll get better.
1: I see. Perhaps I can do something for you.
0: I beg your pardon?
1: Would you like to buy some radios?
0: Would I? I could sell all I could get my hands on. Why?
1: Well, I'm stationed at Chicago Signal Depot, and the colonel I work for, Colonel Edmonds, he's in charge of selling the Army surplus radio sets.
0: Oh?
1: Are you interested?
0: I should say so. But I couldn't compete with the bigger dealers on quantity.
1: You could if you didn't have to go through regular channels.
0: Oh.
1: You still interested?
0: You bet I am.
1: How many sets could you handle?
0: What kind are they?
1: Suitable for a table model. And they're the best, I can guarantee that.
0: What price?
1: $25. I could arrange for you to get 200 of them.
0: That's $5,000.
1: That's right. Too much for you?
0: Well, no.
1: Naturally, the colonel could transact no business with you at the post, you understand?
0: Of course not.
1: And this would be an all-cash deal. You'd be making it on your own responsibility.
0: I understand.
1: Look, Colonel Edmonds will be registered at the Hotel Jerome tomorrow noon.

0: Well, how's the needle in the haystack hunt coming along, Mr. Adams?
1: Well, it's rather slow business, Roan.
0: That's an advantage we have in Indianapolis. There are not so many hotels to check. And, of course, if Fremont or the girl happens to have an apartment here, that makes the hunt even harder.
1: Well, wherever they are, hotel or apartment, I'm sure they're using other names.
0: Yeah.
1: We've alerted detectives in all major department stores.
0: Oh, in case the girl spends some of the Oklahoma money that way, huh?
1: That's right. And we've alerted all the banks in case Fremont tries raising money the hot check way.
0: Good.
1: All we can do for the present is finish the hotel check, which will take a few more hours.
0: And if that doesn't turn them up?
1: I still believe they're bound to try another swindle.

0: Sit down. Sit down, Mr. Fenton.
1: Thank you, Colonel.
0: Will you have a cigar? A spot of port?
1: No, thanks. How soon can I get delivery on the radios, Colonel?
0: Just as soon as you care to pick them up, sir.
1: You mean it's up to me?
0: My dear fellow, in a transaction of this kind, you could hardly expect me to have United States Army trucks deliver them.
1: Oh, of course, I didn't think of that.
0: Take down this name and address.
1: All right, just wait till I get my pencil. There we are.
0: General Warehouse, Clark and Division Streets.
1: Are the radios stored there?
0: Yes, and you contacted Mr. Randolph.
1: I see.
0: I'll telephone him and order him to release 200 sets to you.
1: Good.
0: And now, if you don't mind, I have a couple of other appointments. Yes, I believe you know the terms.
1: Yes, I have the money with me. $5,000, wasn't it?
0: Yes, that is correct.
1: Here you are, Colonel Edmonds.
0: Well, thank you, sir.
1: And you may rest assured I'll say nothing about this.
0: Yes?
1: Excuse me, Colonel, but didn't I understand the young lady, the lieutenant, to say that you were stationed at Chicago Signal Depot?
0: That is correct, sir.
1: I had a son there during the war.
0: Bully for him.
1: The Chicago Signal Depot is Signal Corps.
0: That's right.
1: And you're attached to the Signal Corps?
0: Indeed I am. It's been my honor to serve with that branch for 15 years.
1: That's funny.
0: What do you mean?
1: That collar insignia you're wearing is artillery.
0: Oh. Well, I sort of double between the two.
1: What?
0: Well, you know how things are in the Army. When we run short of arms, we use signals.
1: You what?
0: Yes, that's the fortunes of war, Mr. Trenton.
1: This sounds pretty fishy to me.
0: Now, just a minute, sir. No insults to the uniform, please.
1: I think you're a phony. I should have suspected something about this setup before. But I was so anxious to get the radio.
0: I have had enough, Mr. Trenton.
1: So have I. I want my money back right now.
0: Now, look here,
1: I said I want my money back, or I'm picking up that telephone and I'm going to...
2: Not so fast, sucker.
1: Huh? Oh, the phony whack.
2: Get away from that phone.
1: Oh, no, I'm going to...
0: Thanks for diverting his attention, Trudy.
2: Just hand over that money, stupid. This calls for a quick retreat.

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One, the mortgage is canceled, paid off in full if owner dies. And besides, every dollar previously paid on principal is returned in full to the widow along with the canceled mortgage. Two, a special cash fund is built up

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And now back to the FBI file, The Surplus Swindle.

0: The professing good citizen who deliberately enters into an illicit transaction is not entitled to too much sympathy if he comes off with the worst of the bargain. And 9 times out of 10, he does if the transaction is an attempted swindle. For swindlers live by stacking the cards against their potential victim. Some 30 minutes after the bogus army colonel had struck him down and fled with his money, the man called Trenton regained consciousness and made his way to the Chicago office of the FBI, where he has just finished giving a brief account of what happened.
1: Well, that's about all I can tell you, Mr. Adams.
2: I don't think it is, Mr. Trenton.
1: What do you mean?
2: You've left out some details that would put you in a bad light, haven't you?
1: I beg your pardon.
2: The girl posing as a whack. She more than likely told you the deal for the radio sets would be an off-the-record transaction, didn't she?
1: Well, she's...
2: You've been in business long enough to know it was irregular.
1: I'm as much entitled to those radios as anybody else.
2: Oh, you thought you were getting a bargain at the taxpayer's expense?
1: They offered to sell me 200 radio sets and I...
2: And now that it's turned out to be an out-and-out swindle and you've got a lump on your head and lost your $5,000, you suddenly realize it was not right to deal with people like that.
1: Well, you're surely not going to let them get away with it.
2: We're not going to let them get away with it because they've broken the law.
1: That's all I ask of you.
2: But as for you, Mr. Trenton, I hope you learned a lesson from this.
1: Well, that's a strange attitude.
2: What about your attitude? Your attitude toward your moral obligations as a citizen.
1: Look here, Mr. Adams.
2: You call yourself an honest citizen, I'm sure.
1: Well, certainly.
2: Yet you deliberately conspired in what you thought was a deal that would have robbed your own government out of 200 radio sets and $5,000 and put at least twice that much in your own pocket.
1: I still say...
2: No, Mr. Trenton, I haven't much sympathy for you. Roan.
3: Yeah?
2: The descriptions Mr. Trenton gave us. Check them with those of Fremont and the girl we're after.
3: Right.
2: And we'd better alert all radio dealers right away in case they try the same stunt.
3: Okay.
2: Mr. Trenton, when we catch these people, we'll let you know.
1: Will I get my money back?
2: If they haven't spent it. Good day, sir.

0: Sailing, sailing over the bounding main. Good afternoon, Trudy.
1: Where have you been?
0: I just took a stroll downtown.
1: I thought we were supposed to stay undercover.
0: This was a business mission.
1: You know, the cops have got to be looking for us, Bob.
0: I'm aware of that.
1: What have you got in those packages?
0: Something for our next job?
1: There ain't going to be any next job. Not in this town.
0: We've got time for one more score, my dear. Now, let's take advantage of it.
1: Oh, no. We're getting out of here today.
0: Here's one package for you and one for me.
1: Wait a minute. More uniforms?
0: That's right. Open it up, my dear.
1: I should say not.
0: Why?
1: No more costumes. You couldn't have done any worse than that last job if you'd been dressed as a Nazi spy.
0: We got the money, didn't we? And this will get us more. Ensign, salute your lieutenant commander.
1: Oh, no.
0: Yeah, come on, we'll get to work right today.
1: I won't do it.
0: I've got a scheme figured out this time that's absolutely foolproof.
1: I'm not listening.
0: Now, here are your sailing orders.

0: That must be the sucker now.
1: Well, let him in, my dear.
0: Okay.
2: How do you do, ma'am?
0: Oh, come right in, Mr. Clay.
2: Thank you.

0: Commander Edmund, this is Mr. Clay, the used car dealer I contacted this morning.
1: Oh, yes, yes, yes, yes. Well, how do you do, Mr. Clay?
2: How do you do, Commander?
1: Have a chair, sir.
2: Thank you.
1: I understand, Mr. Clay. You're interested in purchasing some of these surplus cars we have on hand?
2: Yes, if I can get immediate delivery.
1: Well, my dear fellow, you can go for them at once. They're in the government carpool right here in the city.
2: Good.
1: How many are you prepared to purchase?
2: I understand they've never been driven.
1: Just as good as the day they rolled off the line?
2: I want 10 of them.
1: You, 10. You understand the terms, of course.
2: $500 each.
1: That is correct.
2: I have the money with me, $5,000 cash.
1: Good. Then take this address.
2: I know where the carpool is located.
1: Very well. You will contact a Lieutenant Mason. I shall telephone him meanwhile and order him to release 10 cars of your own choosing.

0: Their apartment is located at the end of the hall, Mr. Adams.
1: At least you came off better, Mr. Clay, than their last victim. He got a lump on his head.
0: I guess I deserve one myself.
1: You have the key the manager gave you, Ron?
2: Yeah.
1: When did you discover you had been swindled, Mr. Clay?
0: When I went to the carpool a while ago. I just left here 2 hours ago.
1: That's given them a pretty good start.
0: Here's the apartment.
1: Open it up, Ron.
2: Right.
1: Go ahead.
2: Thanks.
3: They sure lost no time getting out.
2: Look at the mess.
0: But they couldn't have gotten very far.
1: It's like I said, Mr. Clay, 2 hours is a good start.
0: Yes, but...
1: Let's take a look around and see if we can pick up any clues, Ron.
2: Right.
0: Can I help you with anything, gentlemen?
1: No, thanks. Anything in those papers in the desk drawer?
2: Nothing that means anything. Looks like they've cleaned out everything that might have given us a lead.
1: I'd better call the office and get agents checking on train, bus, and airline terminals. Hello, operator. Get me central... Wait a minute. Not now, thank you.
2: What's the matter, Mr. Adams?
1: I just noticed something that might be something.
2: What's that? Where?
1: Look at the scratch pad here by the phone.
2: Oh, what about it?
1: There's an impression of something that was written on a sheet of paper that was torn off.
2: Can you read it?
1: Yes. 902C.
2: You think that might be something?
1: It's bound to be, or it wouldn't be written there.
0: Could it be an apartment number, maybe?
2: It could be, but...
1: 902C. What in the world could that stand for? 902C. Wait a minute.
2: Got an idea?
1: Yes. This pad was right by the phone. Let's check the switchboard operator. See if she has a record of Fremont's calls.

0: How'd you make out?
1: I have a list of all the outgoing calls Fremont made in the last 2 days.
0: Good.
1: We can check it over right here in the lobby.
0: How many calls are there?
1: About a dozen. Let's take 6 apiece and go to work.
0: Mr. Adams?
1: Yeah?
0: How are you coming along?
1: I've checked 3 of them so far. No luck.
0: Well, I've finished my list. They were all to bookmakers.
1: You take one of these numbers here. I'll finish up on the other 2. Roan. Roan.
0: Yeah?
1: I think I've found what we're looking for.
0: Really?
1: Yes, get the office on the phone. Tell them we're leaving town on the first plane.

0: are we?
1: This is Atlanta, darling.
0: We'd taken a plane, like I told you. We'd already be in Miami.
1: I couldn't get space, my dear.
0: You're just afraid to fly.
1: Oh, nonsense.
0: What time do we get to Miami?
1: We'll be there bright and early in the morning.
0: You'll just be there early.
1: What?
0: Skip it.
1: Trudy, my love.
0: Yeah?
1: I've already developed a plan for making our vacation hours profitable.
0: You better had if you want any spending money. I'm holding on to this $10,000.
1: It's all yours, my sweet.
0: You bet your ever-loving... What's the idea?
1: Probably the conductor wants to check our tickets. Yes?
2: Mr. Fremont?
1: You must have the wrong compartment.
2: I think not. This is car 902, compartment C, isn't it?
0: Say, what is this?
2: We're special agents of the FBI, miss.
1: What?
2: And thanks for jotting down your space number on your telephone pad.

John Fremont and his wife both received long sentences in the federal penitentiary for their two swindles. It is healthier for the American public every time a pair of criminals like John Fremont and his wife are safely placed behind penitentiary walls. But it is no help in trying to stop the increasing crime wave if some of you allow yourselves to be swindled. Again, the FBI asks you not to do any business with any stranger who approaches with a proposition whereby you will become wealthy without doing any work. Such a proposition bears the mark of a swindle, with you as the victim. So every time you're asked to make an investment, check up on it first. And when you have learned that lesson and learned it well, the swindlers will come to their deserving fate.

0: Next week, another thrilling case from the files of your FBI. 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
1: 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The Sinister Shakedown.

0: The incidents used in tonight's Equitable Life Assurance Society's broadcast are adapted from the files of the Federal Bureau of Investigation. However, all names used are fictitious, and any similarity thereof to the names of persons living or dead is accidental. Tonight, the music was composed and conducted by Frederick Steiner, the author was Frank Ferries, and your narrator was Dean Carlton. This is Your FBI is a Jerry Devine production. Now, this is Carl Frank speaking for the Equitable Life Assurance Society of the United States and the Equitable Society's representative in your community, and inviting you to tune in again next week at this same time when the Equitable Life Assurance Society of the United States will bring you another colorful story from the files of the Federal Bureau of Investigation. The Sinister Shakedown on This Is Your FBI.
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0: The Equitable Life Assurance Society presents This Is Your FBI. 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For in a few minutes, you'll learn from our sponsor, the Equitable Life Assurance Society of the United States, how easy it is to build Social Security into full security. Tonight's FBI file, The Sinister Shakedown.

0: All crimes are crimes of passion. For all crimes are committed for the gratification of some overwhelming selfish desire. Whether it be for profit, for revenge, for excitement, or for preservation against some threat of injury to pride, prejudice, or person. But not always is the person who commits a crime for one of these motives a criminal in the social sense of the word. Rather, as in tonight's case from the files of your FBI, he may be an otherwise wholly acceptable member of society who, in the face of some personal crisis, lacks the moral stamina to resolve it honorably, and instead seeks a way out criminally. The business operations of the late industrialist Thomas J. Cortland had never engaged the interest of his family, except that they fully appreciated the financial security and the firm hold on a place in metropolitan society which Cortland's labors afforded them. But at this moment, 3 years after his death, something has happened which demands a belated interest in Cortland's transactions. Mrs. Cortland, his widow, has summoned her children, Beverly and Perry, to join her in the breakfast room. Beverly is first to enter.
1: Oh, good morning, Mother.
2: I'm afraid, my dear, it's anything but a good morning.
1: Oh, Mother, you look as if you'd seen a corpse on the living room rug.
2: Well, that would scarcely be more serious than what has happened.
1: What is this?
2: Well, we'll wait for Perry.
1: What on earth's the matter?
2: Sit down, dear, and have your orange juice.
1: Okay.
3: Oh, good morning, all.
2: Good morning, Perry.
1: Oh, brother, dear, you look awful.
3: Well, that's just how I feel. Oh, my head. Has anybody got
2: We have something more important than your head to worry about, Perry.
3: Huh?
2: At this very moment, our family is threatened with utter disgrace.
3: What do you mean?
2: It's blackmail, of course, sheer blackmail.
3: Blackmail?
2: And I'm sure there's not a word of truth in it. Why, I just can't believe that your father would have committed such a thing.
1: Father?
2: But...
3: Oh, what on earth are you talking about?
2: This letter, it just came this morning. You read it, Perry.
3: Okay, if I can see it.
1: What does it say?
3: Dear Mrs. Cortland, I have in my possession a document which would positively prove that your late husband, just before he died, was party to a transaction which netted him $500,000 that rightfully should have gone to his stockholders.
1: I don't believe it.
3: And unless you pay me $5,000 at once, according to the instructions below, I shall place the document in the hands of the New York State authorities.
1: Oh.
3: Let me warn you, if you report this to the police, someone in your family may turn up missing.
2: Well, what do you think of that?
1: Oh, Mother, what'll we do?
2: Well, I don't know. What do you think, Perry?
3: Well, whether it's true or not, I don't think we can afford to take any chances.
2: Well, what do you mean?
3: At a time like this, we've got to look at it practically and... Frankly, we're not sure that Dad didn't do it.
1: Perry!
3: Maybe he was in a jam and had to do something like that to protect us.
1: Oh, yes, but I don't...
3: And if he did, gee, we can't afford to turn this letter over to the police.
2: Oh, that might start an investigation of your father's business dealings.
3: Sure.
1: Look, if we pay the $500,000, how do we know that that'll be the last of
3: it? It's better than to take a chance on that and rather than risk an investigation.
1: Well, what do you think, Mother?
2: Well,
3: I say for the sake of all of us, and for the sake of Dad's name, too, we ought to pay off.
2: But I don't like the idea of being blackmailed.
1: Neither do I.
3: And what are we going to do?
2: Well, I'm going to think about it a little more before I do anything.

0: Come in. Yeah?
1: Are you Mr. Roberts, the private detective?
0: That's right, Miss Cortland.
1: But how did you know who I am?
0: Well, let's see now. In this morning's picture in the paper, you were sitting behind bottles and glasses at the Mercury Club. 2 mornings ago, it was a shot at the vet's hospital.
1: That was yesterday.

0: Well, then it must have been the one with you at the dog show.
1: Yes.
0: I liked them all. You're a good-looking kid.
1: Thanks. Mr. Roberts...
0: I know. You didn't come here to invite me to your charity ball next week. Maybe you'd better close that door.
1: Oh.
0: Now, come on over and sit down.
1: Thank you.
0: Well, I hope it's you who's in trouble, Miss Cortman, because I'd love to get you out of trouble.
1: Maybe I've made a mistake in coming to you.
0: Okay, there's a door.
1: Oh, wait. What I mean is, I've read in the papers about some of the cases you've worked on, but I...
0: You mean, have I ever worked for people like you before?
1: Well,
0: and you want references to prove it.
1: Well, I would like to know...
0: Would you like for me to give you for a reference sometime?
1: Of course not.
0: Well, okay. Remember, you came to me. I didn't send for you.
1: I know. But you must promise me one
0: thing. I don't promise anything but good service.
1: I insist that absolutely nothing must get into the papers about this.
0: Now, look, Miss Cortland. The cheap cases get me all the publicity I need to get the society cases that pay me enough not to have to talk about them.
1: Very well, then.
0: Yeah. Now, what is it, a blackmail letter?
1: How did you know there was a letter?
0: Well, it nearly jumped out of your bag when you went for a cigarette a minute ago.
1: Oh. It is a blackmail letter. But I've got to return it before Mother knows I took it.
0: Okay, then. We're losing time. Give me the story.
2: A few hours later, in the office of John Ames, an assistant to the agent in charge of the New York office of the FBI...
3: I want to assure you, Mrs. Cortland, you've done the only proper thing in reporting this matter to the FBI.
4: But you understand why I hesitated. My son and daughter don't know yet that I've taken this course.
3: They were opposed to it?
4: Oh, well, only because of the risk of an investigation in the business affairs of my late husband.
3: Oh?
4: Well, you can see that it would be disastrous for us if there's any truth in it. But, well, I'd rather it should be known than to have it on my conscience that I was paying a blackmailer to suppress it.
3: I'd like to say, if I may, Mrs. Corbin, I admire your courage and your moral sense of responsibility.
4: Is the only right way for me to look at it.
3: Oh, yes, of course. But as for the risk of an investigation, whether there would be any valid ground for it or not, all the Bureau can be concerned with in this case is the threat of kidnapping.
4: Oh?
3: Yes, you see, Mrs. Cortland, only an officer or a stockholder in your late husband's firm or some civil authority could institute such an investigation.
4: But, well, what of the person who wrote the letter?
3: Well, you surely don't think the would-be extortioner is an officer or a stockholder.
4: Oh, no, of course not. But, well, he claims to have documentary evidence.
3: Well, it remains to be seen whether there is such a document.
4: And if there is?
3: What would you want to do about it?
4: Well, I'd want to make everything right, of course.
3: Well, then we have only one thing to worry about. Catching the writer of that letter.
4: Now, then, what do you wish me to do?
3: Well, nothing for the moment. Just leave the letter with us for examination.
4: Yes?
3: And we'll get in touch with you the minute that it is necessary.
4: But what shall I tell them?
3: Your son and your daughter?
4: Yes.
3: Just tell them that it's now in the hands of the FBI.

0: Good evening, Miss Cortland.
1: Hello, Ralph. Mm-hmm. Here you are, driver. Is my brother in the club, Ralph?
0: I haven't seen him this evening, Miss Cortland.
1: Well, if he comes, don't tell him I'm here.
0: Very well.
2: Good evening, Miss Cortland.
1: Why did you have me meet you here, Mr. Roberts?
2: Well, the meeting was your idea.
1: But the 7-Eleven Club was your idea.
2: Well, I thought you'd be more at home in a nightclub.
1: Why did you have to pick this one?
2: Well, I had to come over here anyway. What's wrong with it?
1: This is my brother's favorite hangout.
2: Oh, yes, that's right. I've read that in the columns.
1: And I certainly don't want him to see me talking to you.
2: Now, please sit down. If your brother should happen in and see us, you don't have to scream out that I'm a private detective, do you?
1: I'm sorry.
2: Do you have a gold key here, too?
1: What do you mean?
2: I mean a key that lets you into the gambling room.
1: Oh, no, why?
2: Well, I thought since your brother has one...
1: I didn't meet you to talk about my brother.
2: Okay. What are you drinking?
1: Nothing.
2: If you came to talk about the case, I haven't got anything to report yet.
1: That's all right, but we've got to work faster than ever now.
2: Why?
1: Mother turned it over to the FBI today.
2: Well, that's where it belonged in the first place.
1: How did they get hold of that document about my father?
2: I don't believe there is any document.
1: But what if there is?
2: Well, I'm working for you. I'd have to turn it over to you if I got it.
1: Then please, you've got to get it.
2: Okay.
1: I'd better be going now. Oh, when will I see you again?
2: Come to my office tomorrow at 3 o'clock.
1: Why 3 o'clock?
2: Because I think I'll have had an appointment just before then with the extortioner.

0: Come in, Mrs. Cortland.
1: Thank you. I came as soon as I could, Mr. Ames. Have you found out something?
0: We examined the extortion letter first for fingerprints.
1: Oh, but so many of us handled the letter.
0: Yes. As we found no prints which we could identify with those of any known criminal.
1: I see.
0: But on checking the watermark of the paper itself...
1: Yes?
0: We were able to trace it to the store in the city which handles it exclusively. Rainier's.
1: Rainier's?
0: Yes, and we were able to get a list of the customers who purchased that particular paper.
1: Oh?
0: Here's the list.
1: Mm-hmm.
0: Now, do you recognize the names of any of them?
1: Well, good heavens, there's my name.
0: Then you do use this kind of paper?
1: Oh... Why, yes, it looks very much like it, but...
0: I'm sure it's only coincidence.
1: Well, but of course, I have mine monogrammed.
0: Well, you must get some of it plain, say, for second pages.
1: Yes, but heavens, Mr. Ames, you're not implying that...
0: I repeat, it could only be coincidence. Well, I guess that will be all for now, and thanks very much for coming in. We'll call you if anything further develops.
1: Well, yes. Yes, all right.
0: Well, this way, please, Mrs. Gordon.
1: Thank you.
0: Goodbye.
1: Goodbye.
0: Monroe? Yes, Mr. Ames? Did you hear my conversation with Mrs. Cortland?
2: Yes.
0: Well, I think we'd better start checking on the Cortland servants and on the private lives of her son and daughter, too.

0: Come in. Hi, Mr. Cortland.
1: How did you know me?
0: It's the business I'm in.
1: You're Lou Roberts?
0: That's right.
1: Look, I don't know what this is all about.
0: Well, that's why I asked you to come here. Sit down.
1: I'm afraid I haven't got time.
0: I haven't got much either.
1: Well, then get to the point.
0: Well, I'll start with the singer at the 7-Eleven Club.
1: What about her?
0: She's worried about you, Cortland.
1: She's what?
0: She's worried about the spot you're in.
1: What are you talking about?
0: Oh, the $2,500 you owe the house and gambling losses.
1: So what about it?
0: They gave you a week to get it up. Right?
1: Well, did they appoint you to collect?
0: Nope.
1: Then what's your angle on it?
0: My angle is that you picked a risky way to raise the dough.
1: What?
0: But of course you're asking for $5,000.
1: What do you mean by that?
0: The extortion letter you wrote your mother.
1: Look here, Roberts, are you trying to...
0: Well?
1: How do you know about any extortion letter?
0: Why?
1: Who hired you?
0: Client.
1: My sister, I'll bet.
0: I just said it was a client.
1: Uh-huh. Well, what makes you think I wrote that letter?
0: Because a welcher will do anything to get up the dough when the heat's on him. And if I told the FBI the heat's on you, they could put two and two together just like I did.
1: But you're not going to tell them.
0: Oh, I'm not if you come clean.
1: You're not even going to tell my sister that you suspect me. You're not going to tell anybody anything.
0: Cortland, put down the...

0: We will return in just a moment to tonight's case, which shows how your FBI helps provide national security. And now let's listen in on a conversation about Social Security between a man named Fred Boyd and his friend, the Equitable Society representative.
1: I don't get it. You're a life insurance man, yet you say Social Security is a swell thing. Doesn't Social Security sort of take the place of life insurance?
0: No, Fred. We Equitable Society representatives look on Social Security and life insurance as a team. They both pull together.
1: What do you mean?
0: Well, for the first time, the man of average salary has a chance to retire on an income that will enable him to enjoy a good standard of living. 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The two of them dovetail together perfectly.
1: Say, that's a new angle. You start with Social Security as the foundation and then build on top of that, huh?
0: Yes, many Americans have never discovered how easy it is to build Social Security into full security through life insurance. 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Find out exactly what you're entitled to under Social Security. The government has prepared a special card that will help you secure this information. To obtain one of these cards, get in touch with your Equitable Society representative, or send your name and address on a postcard to the Equitable Society, care of the station. That's EQUITABLE, the Equitable Life Assurance Society of the United States. And now back to the FBI file, The Sinister Shakedown.

Someone once said that the trouble with lying is you have to keep telling other lies to cover up the previous one. And pretty soon you're trapped in your own web of deceit. Likewise, the person who commits a crime and then commits another in an effort to conceal the first is only weaving another strand in the net that must inevitably close in upon him. It was not more than 15 minutes after Perry Cortland had shot down the private detective Lou Roberts and fled from the office that Beverly Cortland started up the same flight of stairs to keep her appointment with Roberts.

0: Naturally, Miss Cortland, we're wondering how you happened to come here to Mr. Roberts' office.
1: Oh, it was about the extortion letter. Before Mother turned it over to you, I secretly hired Mr. Roberts to work on the case.
0: Oh, I see.
1: I realized it was the wrong thing to do,
0: well,
1: but...
0: I think I understand why.
1: Thank you.
0: And when you arrived this time and found the body...
1: I started to leave, but I thought I'd better come back and call you.
0: Why?
1: If somebody had seen me come here, I might have been suspected of having something to do with it if I ran away.
0: But why did you call the FBI and not the police?
1: I guess because the FBI was on my mind anyway in connection with the letter.
0: Do you think there might be some connection between the letter and Robert's killing?
1: How would I know?
0: Monroe?
2: Yes?
0: Did you find anything?
2: Well, according to his files, the only case Roberts was working on at this time was the Cortland case. All the others seem to be closed.
0: Well, that makes it look like there's some connection anyway.
2: Yeah.
0: Well, Miss Cortland.
1: Yes?
0: How far had Mr. Roberts gotten with this case?
1: Well, all I know is he told me to come here at 3 o'clock this afternoon because he...
0: Yes?
1: Because he thought he might have some news.
0: I see. Monroe, you better call the police.
2: Right.
1: The police? But do I have to...
0: I think they'll permit us to follow through on this, Miss Cortland, since there might be a connection with the threatening letter.
1: Oh.
0: Now, you drive on home if you will. Tell your mother to meet me at our office in an hour.
1: Yes. Yes, all right.
0: Thank you very much.
2: What are you thinking, Mr. Ames?
0: Well, I'm thinking that Miss Cortland got here a little too late for a real shock.
2: How's that?
0: I'm afraid Roberts beat us to it in finding out about Perry Cortland's gambling debt at the 7-Eleven Club.

0: Hello?
1: I guess you know who this is, Cortland.
0: Look, I told you I'd get the money for you, didn't I?
1: I just wanted to remind you. Your time is up tomorrow night.
0: All right, all right. I'll have it by then.
1: Just be sure you do.
0: Okay, stop worrying, will you?
1: I'm not the one that's worrying. So long, Cortland.

0: Well, come right in, please, Mrs. Cortland.
1: Oh, I'm so glad to see you, Mr. Ames.
0: Oh, what's the trouble?
1: This, a second letter.
0: When did you receive this?
1: This afternoon, special delivery. Here.
0: Thank you. Gives you one more chance to pay.
1: Mm. And whoever it is knows the FBI is working on it.
0: Yes, I see his warning about calling us off. It's rather foolish of him to admit knowing that we are on the case, since so few know it.
1: Well, what do you mean?
0: We have good reason to believe that this is the work of someone in your own household.
1: Oh, good heavens, but... Well, who do you think...
0: We can't afford to think. We've got to make sure.
1: Well, yes, of course.
0: Let's see. According to instructions, the money must be left in the side pocket of a car that will be parked at the northeast corner of 47th 3rd Avenue tomorrow night, 9 o'clock.
1: Yes.
0: All right, we'll see to it that the money is there.
1: Yes, but...
0: Say nothing to anyone in your household about bringing us this second letter.
1: All right.
0: Just tell them all that you have decided the best thing to do is to pay off.

0: Perry. Perry?
1: I'm in a hurry, Bev.
0: I've got to see you, Perry. It's very important.
1: What? What's the matter?
0: Step in here in the library.
1: Okay. Well?
0: Oh, Perry, darling. Why did you do it?
1: What are you talking about?
0: I know the truth.
1: What?
0: I've known it since yesterday, but I was too shocked to think clearly about it, and I...
1: Look, Bev, what is this?
0: Perry, you wrote that extortion letter, and you killed Lou Roberts, too.
1: Now, wait a minute.
0: I tore it off his calendar pad before the FBI got there.
1: Tore what off?
0: I had an appointment with him at 3 o'clock, and he told me he was meeting the extortioner just before then. Perry, your name was written down for 2:30.
1: Well, so what if it was? That
0: doesn't... He was shot 3 times, Perry.
1: Yeah, but...
0: I found the pistol in your room. 3 bullets had been fired.
1: Okay.
0: Perry, darling.
1: Never mind that stuff.
0: Why did you do it?
1: I was in a jam.
0: It's so awful.
1: Cut the crying, will you?
0: Perry, you've got to give yourself up.
1: Are you kidding?
0: But you'll be found out.
1: Oh, no, I won't. I've already collected the money.
0: The extortion money?
1: Call it anything you want. I'm using it to get away in right now.
0: Oh, no, Perry.
1: Let go of me.
0: Oh, but you can't go.
1: I'm warning you, Bev. Let go.
0: No.
1: Okay.
0: Oh, Perry, my arm.
1: You're not going to squeal on me.
0: Please, you're hurting me.
1: I'm going to keep you quiet.
0: Oh, no. No, Perry.
1: Let go.
0: Oh, it's the FBI.
2: I don't believe your brother has met us, Miss Cortland.
1: What are you doing here?
2: That extortion money that was left by your mother had fluorescent powder on it.
1: What?
2: We'd like to see how your hands will look under the proper kind of light.
3: In view of the more serious crime of murder, the FBI turned Perry Cortland over to the state. He was later tried and sentenced to be electrocuted. No, not always is the person who commits a crime a criminal in the social sense of the word. Rather, he may be an otherwise acceptable member of society who, in the face of some personal crisis, lacks the moral stamina to resolve it honorably, and instead seeks his way out criminally.

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1: Next week, we will bring you another colorful story from the files of the Federal Bureau of Investigation. Death in the Tropics.
0: The incidents used in tonight's Equitable Life Assurance Society's broadcast are adapted from the files of the Federal Bureau of Investigation. However, all names used are fictitious, and any similarity thereof to the names of persons living or dead is accidental. Tonight, the music was composed and conducted by Frederick Steiner. The author was Frank Ferres, and your narrator was Dean Carlton. This is your FBI is a Jerry Devine production. Now, this is Carl Frank speaking for the Equitable Life Assurance Society of the United States and the Equitable Society's representative in your community, and inviting you to tune in again next week at this same time when the Equitable Life Assurance Society of the United States will bring you another colorful story from the files of the Federal Bureau of Investigation. Death in the Tropics. On This is Your FBI.
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0: The Equitable Life Assurance Society presents This is Your FBI. This is Your FBI, an official broadcast from the files of the Federal Bureau of Investigation, presented as a public service by the Equitable Life Assurance Society of the United States and the Equitable Society's representative in your community. Are you one of the 50 million Americans covered by Social Security? If so, have you any clear idea of your rights and benefits under Social Security? Well, there may be a pleasant surprise in store for you, for in a few minutes you'll learn from our sponsor, the Equitable Life Assurance Society of the United States, how easy it is to build Social Security into full security. Tonight's FBI file, The Sinister Witness.

0: Sometimes, as you listen to these programs taken from the files of your FBI, it may occur to you that the characters involved are from another world. Nothing could be further from the truth. Every hour of every day, you are living closer to crime than you think. For the best proof of that, consider tonight's case, a case involving a person who might be you. People who stay up late and partake too freely will wake up the next morning with a hangover. That is a medical fact. A hangover can happen to a professor, a fireman, or even, as in this story from the files of your FBI, to the president of a department store, one Mr. J.B. Lamar. Mrs. Lamar is just across the bed from her husband as he opens his eyes for the first time.
1: Good morning, dear.
2: Oh, no. Dear.
1: What?
2: Pull down the shades.
1: Are you going to stay in bed? Shall I call the store?
2: Huh? What time is it?
1: About 10 o'clock.
2: What day is it? Friday? Oh, Friday. I've got to go downtown. I've got two appointments.
1: Would you like some coffee?
2: Not right now, dear, but if you see the back of my head anywhere, let me know.
1: All right. Oh, I almost forgot. Happy anniversary.
2: Same to you, dear.
1: Do you suppose there's any more champagne in town?
2: If there is, I can't blame it on us.
1: They can't blame it on you if there's no scotch either.
2: Why? Was I drinking scotch and champagne? Mm. Oh, why didn't you stop me?
1: The First Division couldn't have stopped you.
2: Never again.
1: You know, dear, you shouldn't go driving when you're feeling the way you did.
2: Driving? I drove the car last night?
1: You did.
2: Where'd I go?
1: Don't you remember that no one could talk you out of driving the Masons home after the party?
2: I drove the Masons home all the way over across the bridge?
1: You did.
2: I really drew a blank. I don't remember anything after about 10 o'clock.
1: You did it all by yourself.
2: Oh, no. I'll get it. Hello?
3: Good morning. How do you feel this morning, Mr. Lamar?
2: Frankly, sir, not very well.
3: I wouldn't think so after last night.
2: Who is this calling?
3: I'm a man who can be either a very good friend of yours or a bad enemy.
2: Who are you? What do you want?
3: My name is Dixon. Martin Dixon. I'm calling you from St. Louis.
2: Hmm?
3: I got some information that's pretty valuable to you.
2: What kind of information?
3: Information about last night. Now, are you interested?
2: Yeah. Go on.
3: Let's understand each other before we go any further, Mr. Lamar.
2: Yes, let's.
3: My information is for sale.
2: And if I don't choose to buy it?
3: How would Mrs. Lamar look as a widow?
4: How dare you?

0: Yes?
1: Mr. Lamar?
0: That's right.
1: And the man who phoned you about an hour ago.
2: Yeah.
1: Martin Dixon. Remember?
2: Look here, Dixon. What's your game?
1: Maybe I better come in. I think you'll want to hear what I have to sell.
0: All right. Come into the living room. Be right there.
1: I think maybe you better close that door, too, Mr. Lamar.
0: What is all of this, Mr. Dixon?
1: Yeah. Take a look at the front page. A story about the hit-and-run accident on the bridge.
0: Hmm. Police today were searching for the driver of a car which struck down and killed 78-year-old. What is this?
1: You don't have to act for me, Mr. Lamar. I was there.
0: You were where?
1: On the bridge when you hit that old man.
0: What?
1: I thought it might be something of a shock to you, Mr. Lamar, and I also thought you might not believe me. So I brought the proof.
0: What proof?
1: These pieces of glass are from your right front headlight, Mr. Lamar.
0: Oh, good Lord, I had no idea.
1: No, of course not. I could tell from the way you were driving that you were pretty well loaded.
0: Wait right here, Mr. Dixon, will you?
1: Where are you going?
0: Going upstairs and get dressed.
1: And then?
0: And I'm going to the police and tell them I did it.
1: Wait a second. You were driving while intoxicated. You hit an old man and left the scene of the accident. And the old man died, so you committed manslaughter. And you want to go in and confess?
0: What else can I do?
1: Don't you still want to run for mayor?
0: What's that got to do with this?
1: You don't think you'd be elected after this, even if you didn't go to jail, do you?
0: I guess you're right, but...
1: Look, Mr. Lamar, I'm the only one who saw the accident.
0: You are?
1: Yep. Now I've got the only evidence that you had the accident. Would you be interested in buying some rare pieces of glass? Direct from Toledo, Ohio?
0: Let me think.
1: Okay, Mr. Lamar. I'm giving you till 8 o'clock tomorrow morning to think. And I have that $2,500 in cash. So long.
3: Across the Little River in St. Louis a little earlier that same morning, Agent in Charge Ritchie of the FBI's field office had just returned to his desk when...
4: Ritchie speaking.
5: Police headquarters, Mr. Ritchie.
4: Good morning.
5: I'm afraid that we got a fugitive case that belongs to you fellas.
4: Oh? What kind?
5: A hit-and-run driver.
4: We'll take it, but why does it belong to us?
5: Because the driver headed his car across the bridge and disappeared into Illinois. That's a flight to avoid prosecution. We're filing those charges.
4: That's for us, then. Now tell me, what happened?
5: Well, we haven't got too many details, but we'll send the only witness down to your office right away.
4: Who is it?
5: A scrub woman who cleans up at night in an office building.
4: I see.
5: She was on her way home last night when she saw a big black car crash into an old man crossing a street about a block away from her, and then head on across the bridge without stopping.
4: What about the victim?
5: His body is at the morgue.
4: Then we'll talk to the witness and assume that you'll check the body for clues.
5: Right.

0: Hey, Marty, where are you, baby? I got to...
1: Oh. I didn't see you. Don't you look nerve-wracking.
2: Don't speak to me unless you got some money.
1: Okay. How do you do, Marty?
2: Let me see it.
1: There you are, baby. 2,500 skins.
2: Oh.
1: Count them.
2: Where'd we get all of these?
1: Well, you know those four little pieces of glass I showed you?
2: Well?
1: Well, I'm selling them to a certain party for $2,500 a piece.
2: $2,500 a piece?
1: That's right. He's already bought one, and he thinks he's going to get the rest Friday morning for only one more $2,500.
2: I don't get it.
1: That's not important now. The important thing is...
2: Now I'm going to get some clothes.
1: I'll say you are. And after I finish selling those four pieces of glass, we're off, baby. We're off.

0: Richie speaking.
1: This is police headquarters again, Mr. Richie.
0: What's up?
1: Well, I was just wondering whether you had any word on the hit-and-run case yet.
0: Nothing of importance. I'm waiting for a report from the lab.
1: Mind me being curious?
0: Well, not at all. We found a few slivers of glass at the scene of the accident. Might be part of a headlight.
1: Yeah, that's probably the part of the car that struck him.
0: And the fender, too, we think.
1: Oh?
0: We found a smudge of auto paint on the clothes of the victim. The lab's trying to identify it now.
1: Good. Good. If there's anything we can do to help, just let us know.
0: Hold it a second, please. Special Agent Dunn is just coming in from the lab now. Got something, Dunn?
2: The glass is from a headlight, all right.
0: What about the paint check?
2: Well, it's an exact match of the formula of paint used on the 1941 model Buick.
0: Uh-huh. Hello?
1: Yeah?
0: We'll give you the first alert, Sergeant. We want to check all garages for one that may have repaired the right headlight and front fender of a 1941 model black Buick sedan.
1: Okay, we've gone to work. So long.
0: Now, let's put out the same alert, Dunn, to all police departments in Missouri and Illinois right away.
2: Right.

0: It's just me, Mr. Lamar, the glass dealer.
1: Come in, please.
0: Okay.
1: This way, please.
0: I hope you haven't gone to the trouble to think up any funny ideas, Mr. Lamar, because I ain't going
1: Step
0: to...
1: Step in, please. Have a chair.
0: Look here, Mr. Lamar.
1: I said have a chair.
0: Do I get the $2,500 or don't I?
1: No, you don't.
0: What?
1: I confess I was prepared to pay you another $2,500 this morning. In the last few moments, I changed my mind.
0: How come?
1: How come? Well, it's like...
0: Never mind what it's like, Mr. Lamar. Hand over that $2,500 or I go to the cops with those pieces of glass from your headlight. Understand?
1: Well, perhaps I can hold your interest better in what I have to say with this little instrument.
0: Why, you... Put down that gun.
1: As I started to say, I was prepared to pay you another $2,500 this morning.
0: And I said put down that
1: gun. But I've decided instead to give this whole thing a little run off my conscience.
0: What do you mean?
1: I simply mean that I'm going to call the police to come and get me and get you, too, for blackmail.
0: Why, you...
1: There you are.
0: Listen, you can go crazy and tell the police to come and get you if you want to, but you're not going to call them while I'm here.
1: Hello?
2: Hello, operator.
3: Operator. Hello?
0: Excuse it, operator. Somebody made a mistake.

0: We'll return in just a moment to tonight's case, which shows how your FBI helps provide national security. Now let's listen in on a conversation about Social Security between a career girl named Audrey Andrews and a representative of the Equitable Society.
1: Carl, you mean that my Social Security that costs me only a few cents every payday may be worth thousands of dollars to me later on?
0: That's right, Audrey.
1: Why, I never dreamed it amounted to anything like that.
0: Well, that's the wonderful thing about Social Security. It gives you a big head start in the race for full security. It's the first time in the history of this country that women earning salary like yours have been in a position to look forward to real independence.
1: Well, how do you mean?
0: Well, thousands of career girls these days are reinforcing their Social Security with life insurance. Actually, it costs only a few dollars a month for a girl your age to get life insurance that will double her Social Security benefits. That's real financial independence.
1: Well, Carl, you certainly have given me a new angle on Social Security.
0: Yes, Audrey, many Americans don't realize what a wonderful asset they have in Social Security. They've never discovered how easy it is to build Social Security into full security through life insurance. If you already own some life insurance, your Equitable Society man may be able to show you how only a few dollars extra per month will assure you a comfortable retirement income through the Equitable Extended Income Plan. Your Social Security benefits vary according to your age, salary, and family situation. Why not get the facts? Find out exactly what you're entitled to under Social Security. The government has prepared a special card that will help you secure this information. To obtain one of these cards, get in touch with your Equitable Society representative or send your name and address on a postcard to the Equitable Society, care of this station. That's EQUITABLE, the Equitable Life Assurance Society of the United States. Now back to the FBI file, The Sinister Witness.
2: To repent of a wrong does not wholly exonerate the wrongdoer. And although in tonight's case, the man Lamar had repented of his conspiracy with the blackmailer, like most repentance, it came too late. It was some 2 hours after the blackmailer had struck down Lamar and escaped that Agent in Charge Ritchie and Special Agent Dodden of the FBI's St. Louis office, in answer to a call from police headquarters in Newtown, arrived at the bedside of Lamar and was listening to his confession.
3: And so now I'm fully prepared, gentlemen, to pay the penalty for whatever I'm guilty of in connection with the death of that poor old man.
4: You won't think it's very kind of me, Mr. Lamar, to say so at this point.
3: No, I think I know what you're going to say. You're perfectly justified, sir. What the blackmailer did to me was no more than I deserved for dealing with him, trying to cover up my crime.
4: Thank you. I'd rather have had you say it.
3: I guess there's nothing more for me to say except that, sorry, I bungled the job of holding on to the blackmailer for you.
4: With your help, we may be able to catch you, Mr. Lamar. Right now, we want to examine your car.
3: I am afraid the blackmailer's gotten away with the most conclusive evidence.
4: The pieces of glass from your headlight?
3: Yes, sir.
4: We picked up a few slivers of glass at the scene of the accident ourselves.
3: Oh?
4: And we also have a specimen of fender.

0: Oh, now that I'm Miss Fashion Plate of 1946, Freddy.
1: Yeah, Marty?
0: And since we're headed for new and greener pastures...
1: Well?
0: You might tell me to whom I'm really indebted for my wardrobe.
1: Oh, okay. There's a sucker named Lamar.
0: Why didn't you introduce me to him, Freddy? Maybe I could have gotten it a lot easier. What went wrong, anyway?
1: How do you mean?
0: Well, you were going to collect a total of $10,000 and you stopped at $5,000.
1: Oh, you got a bad case of conscience and pulled a gun on me. He was going to call the cops. So I took his gun, slugged him, took it on the lam with the second $2,500.
0: What I don't understand about it all is those four pieces of glass.
1: Those four pieces of glass, baby, came out of a headlight on our car.
0: So what?
1: I didn't tell you this. I smacked into an old man the other night and killed him. I had to get away fast, so I took off across the bridge.
0: Yeah?
1: And what do I see? Parked at the side of the road, right off the bridge, put another black Buick sedan, just like ours.
0: I don't get it.
1: Well, I stopped and looked in. There was a guy asleep at the wheel. You could smell the liquor on his breath 3 feet from the car.
0: Yeah, go on.
1: So right there and then, Freddy gets the bright idea of pinning the accident on him.
0: How?
1: He smashed his headlight. If that had waked him, I'd have played drunk myself.
0: But it didn't.
1: Slept right through it. Then I took a pair of pliers and just dented his right front fender a little.
0: Freddy, you're a real genius.
1: It was nothing, baby, nothing. He was a pushover for it.
0: Too bad, though. We could have used that other $5,000.
1: We're going to make that look like peanuts, baby.
0: You still haven't told me how.
1: We're headed for a fancy lake resort, sweetheart.
0: And?
1: And there'll be at least one guy with arthritis and a big bankroll who can't resist your charm.
0: Does he have to have arthritis?
1: Well, anyway, when I come busting in your suite in the middle of the Danger Line cocktail, I'll yell...
0: How dare you, sir? This is my wife. $50,000, please.
1: Why, Grandma, what big numbers you have.
2: Now, take it easy, Mr. Lamar.
3: But I just can't believe it, that I'm innocent.
4: Oh, darling, isn't that wonderful?
3: But I still can't understand. I did drive over that bridge, and I was under the influence of liquor.
2: Well, that doesn't alter the fact that the specimen of paint taken from the victim's clothing doesn't match the paint on your right front fender.
4: But I don't understand.
2: Now, do the pieces of headlight glass we picked up match the glass in your headlight? Mr. Lamar, you had an accident at some time with that car, didn't you?
3: Why, yes. I had a little traffic accident about 6 months ago and had both the fender and the light repaired. But how did you find out?
2: Mr. Lamar, it's the job of the FBI to catch criminals.
3: I know that, sir.
2: But it's also our job to see that innocent people aren't convicted.
3: Yes, but this man Dixon...
2: There's some kind of a frame going on, Mr. Lamar. You say the man who came here told you his name was Martin Dixon?
3: That's right.
2: Well, I had a hunch. I figured that maybe he did what a lot of criminals do when they assume a name. Just change the first name. So I brought a picture from the police files in St. Louis, Mr. Lamar. Yeah. Is that Dixon?
3: Yes. Yes, it is.
2: I thought it might be. His right name is Fred Dixon. Well, I expect that's for me. Hello?
5: Richie, this is Dunn. We've got some kind of a break on Dixon, but I don't know where we go from here.
2: What have you got?
5: Well, I'm down at the second-hand car dealer's at 4th and Grand.
2: Mm-hmm.
5: He's got Dixon's Buick.
2: When did he get it?
5: This morning. Dixon came in and sold it to him for cash.
2: This is the nearest we've come to him yet.
5: Yeah, it is, but I'm afraid it's a dead-end street down here.
2: Nothing in the car?
5: No, not a thing. He cleaned out the glove compartment, and he even lifted the front and rear seats to see that nothing was left underneath.
2: How do you know that?
5: The dealer told me.
2: Dixon didn't drop any hint to the dealer of where he was going, did he?
5: Nope, he just sold him the car, took the cash, and left.
2: Mm-hmm.
5: I hope you're cooler where you are than I am out here.
2: Not much cooler. Say, speaking of being cool... How was Dixon dressed when he sold the car?
5: In a sports jacket and slacks. A brown tweed jacket and brown gabardine slacks.
2: Mm-hmm.
5: Brown and white shoes and a brown neckerchief around the collar of his sports shirt. Why?
2: Meet me at the office. I've got an idea.

0: 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Beg pardon, miss. Someone using the stool?
1: Oh, it's all yours.
0: Thanks.
1: What do you mean by coming in here?
0: I was afraid to call you on the phone.
1: Okay, it's all set. Arthritis and all.
0: When?
1: We're having champagne in my suite after dinner.
0: What time?
1: Hold your anger, darling, till 10 o'clock.
0: 10 o'clock, okay.

0: It's a pretty good suite you have here, baby. I wish I could stick around and watch the fun.
1: You can have this bottle of vino with me.
0: No. Suppose your Mr. What's-his-name Gardner walks in on me.
1: Oh, that would be embarrassing. But he won't be here for an hour yet.
0: Okay, you got my business then on the vino. Pour me a glass.
1: Oh, this is living, ain't it, honey?
0: Baby, not ain't. You can't catch men like Gardner with a net if you say ain't.
1: Are you kidding? Gardner's not interested in my vocabulary.
0: I know that. You gotta have class to get these rich guys.
1: I got Gardner coming here in less than an hour, ain't I?
0: I don't want to fight, baby.
1: Now you're talking.
0: Yeah. Drink and be merry, for tomorrow we travel again.
1: With Mr. Gardner's 50,000.
0: You think it'll weigh us down?
1: Not if you don't give it to us in change.
0: Yeah. Now, let's go through with our signals again, huh? Just to make sure we're right.
1: Okay. Now, when I pull this window shade down, that's the signal for you to come up here.
0: Yeah.
1: I'm to get Mr. Gardner sitting next to me, right here on the couch.
0: Yeah.
1: And you pop in, and you say...
2: And then he says, what are you doing there with my wife, Mr. Gardner?
0: Who are you?
1: What do you mean by breaking into my suite this way? I'm going to call the manager.
2: How much were you going to charge, Mr. Gardner, for the privilege of sitting on the couch with your wife, Fred?
0: I said, who are you?
2: We're special agents of the FBI.
0: What do you want with me?
2: Well, to start at the beginning, you wanted for the hit-and-run slaying of an old man named Wilson.
0: I didn't do it. I want a lawyer.
2: I didn't say you did it, Dixon. I merely said that you're wanted for that crime. Now, if you're innocent of that, then maybe you can be convicted of blackmailing Mr. J.B. Lamar of St. Louis.
1: Fred.
0: Don't worry, baby. These guys are crazy if they think they can pin anything on me.
2: No, we're not crazy, Dixon. You should have changed your clothes after you sold your car. When the dealer gave us a description of your clothes, I took your picture down to the airline ticket counters and to the railroad.
0: But we didn't...
2: When I got no response at those places, I went to all of the drive-it-yourself automobile agencies.
0: Oh.
2: When I hit the third one, they told me you'd rented a car there.
1: How'd you know we'd come to this place?
2: That was simple. One of you kind people did us the favor of leaving a folder on the counter. An advertising folder describing the charms of this lovely hotel.
1: You did that, you genius.
3: For the hit-and-run killing of Joseph Wilson and for his crime of extortion, Frederick Dixon is now serving concurrent terms in the federal penitentiary. Mr. Lamar declined to press the blackmail charges, resulting in the release from custody of Martha Johnson. As Special Agent Ritchie pointed out, it is the job of your FBI to catch criminals and also to see to it that innocent people are not convicted. We repeat that credo of the FBI tonight because this is a day which all Americans might well mark. For this is July 26th, 1946. A date which serves as a double anniversary. It was on July 26, 1908, that Charles J. Bonaparte, Attorney General in the cabinet of President Theodore Roosevelt, signed an order creating the Federal Bureau of Investigation. 9 years later, on July 26, 1917, a young law clerk joined the FBI. A young law clerk named J. Edgar Hoover. Since that time, your FBI has become nationally and internationally famous as an organization which protects you, the American people. Your FBI hopes to maintain that same reputation in the future by continuing to work for you as it works now. 24 hours a day, 365 days a year.
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3: Next week, we will bring you another colorful story from the files of the Federal Bureau of Investigation. The case of the would-be movie star.
4: The incidents used in tonight's Equitable Life Assurance Society's broadcast are adapted from the files of the Federal Bureau of Investigation. However, all names used are fictitious, and any similarity thereof to the names of persons living or dead is accidental. Tonight's broadcast was directed by William M. Sweets. The music was composed and conducted by Frederick Steiner. The author was Frank Ferries. And your narrator was Dean Carlton. This is your FBI, is a Jerry Devine production. Now, this is Carl Frank speaking for the Equitable Life Assurance Society of the United States and the Equitable Society's representative in your community, and inviting you to tune in again next week at this same time when the Equitable Life Assurance Society of the United States presents This is Your FBI.
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6: 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Tonight's titles were The Friendly Killer, The Surplus Swindle, The Sinister Shakedown, and The Sinister Witness. 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Tune in next Tuesday evening, same time, same place, for another set of thrilling and awesome detective shows here on Audio Theater. This is your host, Aaron, saying thanks for listening. Until then, have a good one. This

0: Good evening, this is your hostess, Zoe. 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Tonight's show's titles are as follows: The Hairpin Turn, The Long Arm, The Grim Echo, and The Ladies' Night. 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Now, sit back and relax, as Adventures of Philip Marlowe brings you tonight's feature momentarily. Enjoy this evening's presentation.
1: Get this and get it straight. Crime is a sucker's road, and those who travel it wind up in the gutter, the prison of the grave. This time a fireball, too handy with a target pistol, led me down a rocky road past the sleazy money grubber to a curly-headed corpse. And it might have gotten worse if I hadn't slowed down at the hairpin turn. It happened like this.
2: From the pen of Raymond Chandler.

Outstanding author of crime fiction comes his most famous character in The Adventures of Philip Marlowe. Now, with Gerald Moore starred as Philip Marlowe, we bring you tonight's exciting story, The Hairpin Turn.

0: Hey, stop it. Put down that gun and listen to me.
1: Stay back, Uncle Enoch. How do you like that?
0: Well, if you could think just half as straight as you could shoot, I'd have nothing to worry about, but you can't. And it's high time you realize that
1: they... Oh, there's the house buzzer. Somebody's up at the house, Uncle Enoch. And this is Miles Nightall.
0: Well, all right, I'll answer it. I'm expecting a man from the office. But as soon as I finish with him, you and I are going to have a talk, young lady. Do you understand? I said... Oh, what's the use? Yes?
2: I'm Philip Marlowe to see Mr. Vanaman, Enoch Vanaman. I have an appointment.
0: Oh, come in, Marlowe. Glad you're here. Step this way, will you? We'll talk in the study.
2: Okay, Mr. Vanaman. I thought... Those were pistol shots?
0: Yeah, that's Kay, my niece.
2: Sounds like a squad of Marines.
0: Yeah, she's a champion pistol shot. She's converted one of the garages into a target range.
2: Well, I seem to recall a city ordinance that says...
0: Yeah, I know all about that ordinance, Mr. Marlowe. Save your breath.
2: Oh, just like that, huh?
0: Precisely. Mm. Sit down, please.
2: Thanks.
0: Breaking a city ordinance is a perfect example of all the crackpot things that headstrong young fool insists on getting mixed up in.
2: And you want me to get mixed up with the crackpot, huh?
0: Yeah, she has no more sense in her choice of male companions than she does in her hobbies. And she's a very rich girl.
2: Now, look, if this is a bodyguarding assignment, Mr. Vanaman, I want to tell you...
0: Kay has been going with a man named Cliff Lace. An unsavory type, at least. Professional horse player, I think, and it was quite an affair.
2: Was quite an affair?
0: That's right. She threw Lace over for a new love recently. Fellow I've never met.
2: Mm.
0: She's serious, but refuses to tell me anything about him.
2: So?
0: So, Cliff Lace doesn't like the idea because, from his standpoint, a very good thing has slipped through his fingers.
2: Oh. He's going to do something about it, huh?
0: And I don't know. But since about the time they broke up, a man's been snooping around the grounds here, Marlowe.
2: Really?
0: He's about 40, short, greasy looking. He has a flabby kind of face with fat lips and there was a large black mole on the right side of his nose.
2: Hey, I may know that character, Mr. Vanaman. I'll have to check to be sure.
0: Marlowe, I want to know who he is and why he's been hanging around here. Also, I want to find out all there is to know about Kay's new man.
2: Mm. Tell me, how old is Kay, Mr. Vanaman?
0: She's 26. That's her picture there.
2: Oh, well, blonde fireball. Look, Mr. Vanaman, if she's 26, maybe her love life is none of your business.
0: It is my business. I'm her guardian, and I'm very fond of her. But she's reckless, stubborn, and erratic.
2: Yeah, well, money's great, but it'll never replace the old-fashioned parent.
0: Well, it's also a big responsibility, you know.
2: No, not firsthand, I don't.
0: It leaves one open to every crooked scheme in the book. Here, look, Marlowe. I've written my personal phone number on this card. You can reach me there privately at any time.
2: All right, Mr. Vanaman, I'll see what I can find out. I got in my car and I crossed the 2 acres of tailored flora the Vanamans called front yard. I could see in back the squat, windowless brick building topped by a skylight that housed the target range. Then a minute later, I drove out through the big Bel Air gate into Sunset Boulevard just as Kay Vanaman streaked past me in a sleek new Nash. I was sure I knew already who the snoopy little man who'd been hanging around was. The description of flabby face, fat lips, and mole fit tight on a guy named Mutt Pomeroy, who'd somehow been issued a private detective's license and somehow managed to keep it. He was just about as ethical as a stab in the back. I remembered he had an office in a fire trap on Bronson, so I made that my first stop. Climbed a flight of dark, smelly stairs to a tired door marked Pomeroy, Private Investigations. Well, there was no answer, so I tried the door. Somebody beside Mutt had been there ahead of me. Turned the place inside out. It was a shambles. I spent 5 minutes going over his files, scattered like leaves in November, and was still at it when the door behind me swung shut.
3: Lose something, chum?
2: Hello, Mutt.
3: What's the big idea tearing up my joint, Marlowe?
2: Hey, you know better than that. I wouldn't touch the stuff you keep on file without rubber gloves.
3: Real funny. If you didn't do this, then who did?
2: I came in and found it just like this. One of your clients must have gotten a little careless.
3: You're full of them tonight, aren't you?
2: Yeah.
3: What do you want here, Marlowe?
2: I need a little help, Mutt.
3: No kidding.
2: Mm.
3: Okay, chum, sit down. Glad to help out a brother sleuth any time at all. Now, what's your problem?
2: Why are you so interested in the Vanaman place?
3: Oh, the Vanaman place.
2: Yeah.
3: Quite a chunk of real estate they got there.
2: I know. What's the fascination?
3: A little simple investigation for a simple little lady.
2: For purposes of conversation, what'll we call her?
3: Mm. How does Estelle suit you?
2: Estelle?
3: Look, Marlowe, you got in free. Take the scraps and be happy.
2: Okay. But as you put it, the Vannemans own quite a chunk of real estate. We might subdivide. You might like to tell me how this Estelle ties in.
3: Yeah. Yeah, I might at that. Chum. She's worried about a guy. And from what I've seen of that jet-propelled blonde named Kay Vanneman, she's got plenty of reason to worry.
2: Guy's name wouldn't be Cliff Lace, would it?
3: Cliff Lace?
2: Mm-hmm.
3: Oh. I don't remember, Marlowe.
2: Okay, Mutt, how much is it going to take?
3: Well, now, that's hard to say. I'll have to let you know. You see, I've got an angle on my end, too. My little client swears up and down there's no other woman involved. But, you know, the Estelles are always the last to know.
2: You're beginning to smell, Pomeroy.
3: Yeah, and just how do you fit, Marlowe?
2: I'm helping a guy worry about a girl.
3: Well, that's real nice. And when your clients worry, the wrinkles make dollar signs, so you're always right. Is that it?
2: Thanks for everything. I'll see you around, Mutt.
3: Yeah, but don't go away mad, chum.
2: Oh, of course not. That's why I'm leaving now. It took a friend at the phone company all of 10 minutes to locate Cliff Lace's address for me, which turned out to be a snug bachelor's nest, bungalow style, at the foot of the Hollywood Hills, numbered 4300 Cherimoya. I parked, started for the front door, and on the way, past an open window where the silhouette of a man at a telephone was cut into neat slices by a Venetian blind.
4: Oh, but you better want
2: to. But his voice came through in one piece, and you couldn't miss it.
4: You see, Estelle, I know almost all about you. Oh, yeah, yeah. I got your name earlier tonight from a mutual friend, Mr. Mutt Pomeroy. Yeah. I think it's about time we got together for a little business conference, huh? Now, right there at the plaza in, say, 2 hours. You'll still be registered as Ruth Bridges. Good. Goodbye, Estelle.
2: When he hung up, he moved over to a bottle of Johnny Walker Scotch. I waited until he'd helped himself, and then I went to the door.
5: Yeah?
2: My name's Marlowe, Mr. Lace. I'd like to talk to you.
5: What about?
2: Whatever it was you were looking for when you ransacked Mutt Pomeroy's office tonight. Do I come in?
5: Yeah. Yeah, of course.
2: All right.
5: But I'm afraid I don't know what you're talking about.
2: Oh, come on. We both know that's a lie. Let's forget it and go on from there, huh?
5: Just a minute. You a cop?
2: No. But I'll call him at the drop of a hat. Make it easy on yourself.
5: What's Mutt Pomeroy to you?
2: Bag of worms. I want to know who he's working for. The fact that you had to break into his place to get information should let you out, so who is it?
5: What makes you think I'd know?
2: Because you found what you were looking for. What's Estelle's last name, Cliff?
5: You do get around, don't you, Bright
2: Boy? Yeah, I do. Only sometimes not fast enough. Look, Buster, why not a chance at the door? Somebody's got his finger caught in the buzzer.
5: Yeah, that's right. Kay, I told you I didn't...
1: I stopped by to deliver something, Cliff. An ultimatum. I'm telling you for the last
5: time...
1: Hold it,
5: will you? We're not alone.
1: I don't care what I have to say to you. I'll shout from the rooftops. We're through, washed up. Now get out of my life and stay out.
5: Kay, please.
2: Good evening, Miss Vanneman.
1: I don't know you, Slim, but keep out of this.
5: Look, Donnie, don't...
1: Now you listen. I'm in love with Boyce Neely, really in love this time. I intend to marry him, and I won't have...
5: Marry Boyce Neely? Don't be ridiculous.
1: Cliff, I'm warning you.
5: Look, you'll get this. You'll never marry Boyce Neely. That's one thing I'm sure of. I know a lot more about him than you do, darling. Believe me, when the time is just right, you're going to hear from me again, but loud.
1: Why, you filthy! If you try to do anything to hurt Boyce and me, Cliff Lace, so help me, I'll kill you. I mean it.
5: Sometimes she's going to throw that temper at me just once too often.
2: Who are you kidding, Lace? Ever see her use a target pistol?
5: Ah, she's too smart to trump her own ace.
2: Don't count on it, mister.
5: No, I'm not worried. Where were we, Marlowe?
2: We were looking for some answers, which I just got. Good night, Lace. Keep your head down. The way things were breaking, I was sure if I didn't get to the woman named Estelle before Lace did, I wasn't going to get anywhere. So I spent the next hour folded up in a phone booth, running down the list of respectable and semi-so hotels with the word plaza either fore or aft. Finally, a flute-voiced night clerk in a mid-Victorian number called the Royce Plaza confessed that they had a Ruth Bridges, which was the name that I'd heard Lace mention. She was registered from Santa Monica, but the moment out, I was convinced that she was really Estelle, Mutt Pomeroy's client. So I drove over to the hotel, invested $5 with a night clerk, picked up a newspaper, and waited. Halfway down the sports page, a prim brunette came in who would have been pretty without the overload of nervous strain stamped on her face. As she crossed the deserted lobby, the clerk gave me a nod, so I called her name, caught up with her at the foot of the stairs.
6: You called me?
2: Yeah, if you could spare me a minute, Miss Bridges, I'd like to talk to you.
6: What do you want?
2: Well, my name's Marlowe. I'm a private detective.
6: A private detective?
2: Yeah, look, honey, let's move over into the corner. You know, that boy on the desk is going to sprain his neck if we don't.
6: But what do you want with me?
2: Well, suppose we start off with your real name, Estelle. What's the rest of it? Neely, maybe, huh?
6: How did you know that?
2: It's taken me all evening to get it. But that's the only way it figures. It's right, isn't it? You're married to Boyce Neely?
6: Yes.
2: Mm-hmm.
6: I'm Mrs. Boyce Neely, but what business is that of yours?
2: Well, that's what I'm trying to find out. You hired Mutt Pomeroy to check on your husband because you're worried about him, right? Why?
6: Boyce is in trouble. He's in a jam, that's all.
2: Is it money?
6: No. Boyce does very well. He's in real estate in Santa Monica.
2: Oh, maybe with the law, huh?
6: Yes. Yes, I'm afraid so. He's been acting so strange. He wouldn't talk to me or anything. I just had to find out what was wrong.
2: I see. Well, look, what's your connection with Cliff Lace?
6: Why, I don't know any Cliff Lace.
2: Oh, come on, baby. Take it a little easy and try again. Cliff Lace, I know you called him tonight, and he called you.
6: All right. He wanted to talk to me about Boyce and some girl named Kay Vanneman, but he's crazy. I know he is. Boyce is not mixed up with another woman. He couldn't be.
2: I hope I meet your husband soon, Mrs. Neely. I'd like to punch him in the nose.
6: What do you mean?
2: But Pomeroy was right. The Estelles are always the last to know. Look, do me a favor. Will you go up to your room, go to bed, and get some sleep? You're going to need it.
6: All right. Thank you, Mr. Marlowe.
2: Hey, Buster, where's the phone?
7: Oh, right over there, sir.
2: Good book?
7: Mm-hmm. Huh? Oh, yeah, great. Chandler's new one, you know.
2: Chandler. Where have I heard that name before?
8: Hello? Enoch Vanneman?
2: Marlowe, Mr. Vanneman. Kay there?
8: No, she's not, Marlowe. Well, listen. I want you to forget whatever else you're doing and find her immediately.
2: Well, what's the matter?
8: She left here about 15 minutes ago in a fury.
2: Where was she going?
8: I don't know for sure. She left shortly after you did tonight. Then she came back about an hour ago.
2: I know. I ran into her. What happened this time?
8: She got a phone call from Cliff Lace. Something was said about him now being in the driver's seat, whatever that means. She was furious.
2: That's not good, Vanneman. Believe me.
8: Well, it's worse than you think. You've got to stop her. Because when she left here, Marlowe, I'm quite sure she had her target pistol with her.
2: I hung up the phone, ran out to my car, and headed back to Cliff Lace's bungalow on Cherimoya. But Kay had a 15-minute head start, and at that hour, in her frame of mind, to drive in from Bel Air was a hop, skip, and a jump. The only hope was in Lace himself being smart enough to know that he'd overplayed his hand. The street was deserted when I pulled in and parked down the hill from the place. When I got to the front door and found it unlocked, I eased it open and went in. The living room was dark, but there was a light on in the bedroom, and I started for it. Before I saw the bulk of a figure leaning against the dark side of the frame.
3: Come on in, chum. Make yourself at home.
2: What are you doing here, Mutt?
3: Easy, Marlowe. There's no hurry. Not now, there's not. School's out, chum.
2: Where's Lace?
3: Inside. It was nice, clean, accurate, and exactly dead center. He never knew what hit him.
9: In just a moment, the second act of Philip Marlowe. But first, for a moment, let's look at the headlines on CBS's entertainment for tomorrow night. First, East is East and West is West. So, Jack Benny, on his way to New York, hasn't yet heard that the subway fare is a dime. Second, Charlie McCarthy, already in New York, rewrites Henry Fonda's tough-talking Navy officer in Mr. Roberts. And third, Andy of Amos and Andy, released from bail, jail, and Abigail, gets into new hot water. Besides these, you'll also find headliners Eve Arden, Red Skelton, Horace Hyde, and all the other great Sunday night shows on most of these same CBS stations tomorrow night. Now with our star, Gerald Moore, we return to the second act of Philip Marlowe and tonight's story, The Hairpin Turn.
2: small, neat hole front and center at his forehead said that Cliff Lace had been shot to death. And everything from jealous motive to target pistol method pointed directly to Kay Vanneman. But that was still a long way from proof, and there was Mutt Pomeroy on hand. The kind who always figured only one way. The right of the dollar sign.
3: Now, let's not jump to any dumb conclusions, Marlowe.
2: Like what?
3: Like the look on your kisser that wants to know what I'm doing here. That I can explain. I got Cliff Lace's name from you, and a sawbuck to the right guy gave me a rundown on him, a sort of a character analysis, you might say.
2: So?
3: So I figured he was the guy who frisked my office to find out who I was working for. He must have tagged me out of the Vanneman place, followed me down to my joint, then turned everything inside out until he ran across something that added for him.
2: Something like the name Estelle Neely, maybe?
3: You move fast, don't you, Marlowe?
2: Yeah, when there isn't too much crowding. I've got most of it already, Pomeroy, so spill.
3: Spill? I don't know what you mean, Marlowe.
2: I mean that Estelle Neely hired you to find out why her husband was worried. You came up with an answer, all right. It was called Other Woman.
3: So?
2: Estelle didn't even suspect anything about another woman. And you didn't tell her what you found out because it was Kay Vanneman, a gal with $1 million, right or wrong.
3: Suppose you're right, Marlowe. What are you getting at?
2: A possibility that you could have done this.
3: Kill Lace? Why?
2: Because Lace was playing the same game that you are, chum. Blackmail. Your motive was money and so was his. Plus the fact that he didn't like Kay giving him his walking papers.
3: So when he wouldn't come to terms with me, I killed him, is that it?
2: Yeah, it could be. Can you prove otherwise?
3: No, I can't. But other things can, Marlowe. Things, yeah. Like that lipstick smeared cigarette in the ashtray behind you. It's not my brand. And I don't drop hairpins on the carpet when I kill. Do I go on? Or were you just trying it for size because you hate to think that a gorgeous item like young money bags could be it? Right or wrong, Marlowe?
2: You know, leveling with you, Pomeroy, takes a kind of talent that can cash a $7 bill at a bank.
3: Who are you calling, Marlowe?
2: The cops. It's the custom.
3: Wait, wait. Look, don't be a sap. What'll that get you?
2: A killer, maybe.
3: Yeah, and from there on, a pat on the head. A well done from the law. Get smart, chum. Shielding a murderer is a lot healthier for the bank account than nailing one every time.
2: Get your hand off the phone,
3: Pomeroy. Now, Marlowe, listen.
2: Get it off!
3: Okay, go on. Louse it up, Boy Scout. Who knows, maybe some bright day you might even run for alderman, Marlowe.
2: Without your votes, I'm sure.
10: Homicide, Sergeant Becker.
2: Phil Marlowe, Sarge, there's a DOA waiting for you. 4300 Cherimoya. Name's Cliff Lace. Occupation questionable. He was shot.
10: Any idea who did it, Marlowe?
2: Yeah. Poor little rich girl named Kay Vanneman or her sweetheart, one Mr. Boyce Neely.
10: Who lives in Santa Monica?
2: Yeah. Where's the fit?
10: I don't know. How long ago was this Lace killed, Marlowe?
2: 30, 40 minutes? Why?
10: Neely's clear. We picked him up at his own home better than 2 hours ago. He's in a pokey now.
2: What'd you get him on?
10: Hit and run, a month ago. It's alleged that he knocked an old lady out of a crosswalk and into a hospital without even stopping to watch her bounce. Some anonymous tipster phoned the dope in around 6 tonight. Said the repaint job on Neely's car would prove it. It did. So that just leaves this Vanneman babe, huh?
2: Yeah, I guess so. But you know, Becker,
3: there's... Hey, Bono, come here, quick, out in the backyard there. It's Kay Vanneman.
2: I'll call you later, Becker. We got company. Get the lights, Pomeroy, and stay down.
3: Don't worry, Marlowe. The driveway alongside the house is the only way out.
2: All right, watch it from the front. I'll go through the kitchen and out the back door. Play it close.
3: Check.
2: But remember, Pomeroy, nobody gets trigger happy.
3: Don't worry, chum.

0: Come on, baby, you're cornered back there. Talk up.
1: Who's that?
0: Philip Marlowe, the guy you saw here with Cliff Lace earlier tonight. I'm also a private detective who's working for your uncle and trying to keep you out of trouble. Now, let's have the target pistol, baby. Come on, throw it in.
1: I can't. I don't have one.
0: Uncle Enoch says different. He told me you left the house with it.
1: I told you I don't have one.
0: All right, come on out. But slowly, hands high, no jokes. I always lose my sense of humor right after murder.
1: After?
0: Yeah. Lace was shot to death. Never mind the carefully arched eyebrows. You're in too deep, honey.
1: You don't think I had anything to do with Cliff Lace getting killed, do you?
0: Oh, no. It's all one great big coincidence, huh?
2: Why don't you leave, Vanneman? I said, why don't you leave?
1: Well, how about it, Mr. Marlowe?
0: Go ahead. I won't try to stop you. If you're guilty, you won't get very far.
1: Well, all right.
0: All right, Pomeroy, what's on your mind?
3: A partnership, chum.
0: Based on what, chum?
3: Based on the fact that I saw you kill Cliff Lace.
4: Fact? You what?
3: Yeah. I saw you standing over the body with a smoking gun.
0: Come on. You don't think you can really make that stick, do you?
3: No, but it would keep you busy explaining for a while, long enough for me to wind up my business.
0: Oh.
3: Mm-hmm. Well, Marlowe, what'll it be? You and me as partners doing business with old Enoch Vanneman on behalf of the niece I'm sure you'll want to protect? Or me in business for myself? Well, which?
0: It'll be partners, Pomeroy.
3: Okay, chum. Let's get inside and clean up.
0: Mm.
3: The lady was kind of careless around the edges.
0: Hey, the split.
3: Hmm?
0: How far does it go?
3: 50-50. Fair enough. After you, Phil. Now get that cigarette butt and the hairpin on the copper there. Then tell Sergeant Becker that you were jumping the gun about the Vanneman girl because you just found out that she was at home all night. I'll check the rest of it.
0: Okay, mutt. First the cigarette butt, then the hairpin.
3: What is it, Marlowe? What's with the hairpin? Why'd you say... Marlowe, quick, get the light. Someone's out front.
0: Don't shoot it. Maybe the law.
3: In skirts? Look, get in that car over there. It's a babe, and five will get you 10 if she answers the name of Kay. Oh, that jerk's going to be a Lulu to protect.
0: Yeah. Well, we better go in.
3: Hey, the hairpin you dropped into your pocket, Marlowe. What's so special about it?
0: Oh, nothing. It was just a hunch I had. Forget it.
3: Marlowe, I want to see it.
0: Okay. Here. Get a good look! Partner. Fast 20-minute drive back out to Bel Air and the Vanneman place. All the way, I worried hard that the hunch I was playing was right and that I was going to be too late to do anything about it. When I was there, parked halfway up the pebble driveway out of my car and running toward the fluorescent light and the sound of a woman's voice that filtered through the heavy iron mesh over an air vent in the windowless target range, I slowed to a walk, switched the .45 from pocket to right hand, and then I moved up to where I could both see and hear. Kay Vanneman was huddled in a far corner, her eyes crowded with fear and riveted on the dainty but lethal .22 automatic that Cliff Lace's murderer pointed straight at her head. Estelle Neely had her back to me, but with the grill that was designed to stop bullets between us, there was nothing I could do.
1: You've got to listen to me. Please listen before you do anything crazy. I swear, I never knew that Boyce was married. I'd never have gone with him if I'd known.
5: You're a liar.
1: No, it's the truth, I tell you. It started like the others, fun and no questions asked. But then I fell in love, and it never occurred to me that he might have been married.
5: Stop it! I don't want to hear anymore. I've already killed once for Boyce, the guy I turned into the police for something he did a month ago.
1: You turned your own husband over?
5: I did that so they'd put him away out of your reach. You'd never wait for him. You'd go your own merry, merry way a week after he was in jail. Boyce would be glad to come back to me after 5 years of living in a cage like an animal. And he'd never suspect that I was the one who informed. I hired a private detective, Mutt Pomeroy, and made sure that he knew I never even suspected that Boyce could have anything to do with another woman.
1: Then Boyce would never realize it was you who turned him in, because you had no motive. Mutt Pomeroy would be a witness to that.
5: I killed Cliff Lace because he traced me from Pomeroy, and then found out that I was the one who told the police about Boyce. He would have blackmailed me forever. And I'm not sorry, nor will I be when I kill you. Now sit down, Miss Vanaman, and listen carefully.
0: I couldn't shoot. I knew that it would be disastrous to yell, but I had to do something in a hurry. I moved up quietly to the door. It was locked. That only left one chance, a skylight on the roof. The building was low, and a lawn chair nearby was all the help I needed. When I was up and over to the skylight, there was glass and no mesh underneath. I still hadn't made it, because from that angle I could see Kay, but only hear her still.
5: Oh, now you know just what kind of a woman is going to kill you.
1: But why me? I told you...
5: I don't care what you told me. It was you, young and beautiful, that started all this. All this is almost over now because the other detective, that Marlowe, knows that I killed Lace. He found a hairpin there. I saw him from a window. I saw him pick up the hairpin, Miss Vanna.
1: No, stay back!
5: The black hairpin that couldn't possibly belong to a blonde like you. The hairpin that said Marlowe knows that I killed Lace. So I'm through, and I know it. But before they get me, I... My hand, it... Marlowe, is she dead?
0: No, just out. Well, fireball, any appropriate wisecracks?
1: Wisecrack? Not for quite a while, Marlowe. I'm too scared.

0: Well, it was the usual hour and a half of questions and answers with client, followed by the same questions and answers with police before I finally closed the door on Enoch Bannerman's marble halls and started down past the manicured shrubbery to where I'd left my car. Outside, the night was cold and clear. As I walked, I looked up at the vastness overhead and wondered. Wondered why I had the kind of job that made me no more than a houseboy with gun for a rich guy with a badly spoiled niece. But I stopped wondering when I was at my car and no longer alone.
1: I just wanted to say thanks before you left, Phil. I would do my best to stay out of trouble from here on out. You know why?
0: No, why?
1: Because I want to be good enough for the right guy who may come along someday. A guy like you, I mean.
0: Oh?
1: Thanks, Phil. I'm very grateful.
0: Yes, well, my job's all right 9 times out of 10.

0: The Adventures of Philip Marlowe, bringing you Raymond Chandler's most famous character, star Gerald Moore, are produced and directed by Norman McDonald and are written for radio by Robert Mitchell and Gene Levitt. Featured in the cast were G.B. Hunter, Jay Novello, Olive Deering, Ralph Moody, Tony Barrett, and Charles Russell. The special music is composed and conducted by Richard Arant. Be sure and be with us again next week when Philip Marlowe says...
1: It happened in a place called Bay City where I was unwelcome to a fat fry cook with a secret and a dapper gambler who smoked oversized cigarettes. But where to the long arm of the law, I was poisoned.
0: Philip Marlowe has a new night, ladies and gentlemen, Tuesdays. Yes, starting February 7th, The Adventures of Philip Marlowe will be heard every Tuesday night at 9:30 Eastern Standard Time. Be sure and listen. Remember, Tuesday night, Marlowe night. And 1 week from tonight, at this time, you'll find one of your favorite radio families, the Goldbergs. Yes, Molly, Jake, Sammy, Rosie, and all their friends are moving from Friday nights on CBS to Saturdays, starting next Saturday. 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

0: Get this and get it straight. Crime is a sucker's road, and those who travel it wind up in the gutter of the prison or the grave. It happened in a place called Bay City, where I was unwelcome to a fat fry cook with a secret and a dapper gambler. But to the long arm of the law, I was poison. It happened like this.
1: On the pen of Raymond Chandler, outstanding author of crime fiction, comes his most famous character in The Adventures of Philip Marlowe. Now, with Gerald Moore starred as Philip Marlowe, we bring you tonight's exciting story, The Long Arm.

0: Captain.
1: My Sunday best I'm going strutting with Miss Laura Belly.
2: Oh, fine. Every time I take a shower, I've never seen it. All right. Okay. Hello.
3: Mr. Philip Marlowe, please.
2: Yes, speaking.
3: One moment, please, sir. Bay City is calling.
2: Bay City.
3: I have your party, sir. Go ahead.
4: Yes, thanks. Hello, is that you, Marlowe?
2: Yeah.
4: This is Ernie Parch, Phil, at Bay City.
2: Parch?
4: Yeah, you remember me, don't you?
2: No, I can't see. Oh, yeah, yeah, Ernie Parch. You're the guy who saved my life when the Bay City law left me beat up and bleeding all over the city dump, right?
4: Yeah, yeah, yeah, that's it.
2: Oh, yeah.
4: Marlowe, please, listen.
2: What?
4: I'm in an awful jam.
2: Like what?
4: I just got out of jail yesterday. A year and a day.
2: Jail, Ernie?
4: Yeah, yeah. A very neat frame, Phil, but...
2: Oh?
4: Not half as neat as the one they're trying to hang on me now. This one's worse. You remember my wife, don't you? Grace, tall, blonde.
2: Yeah, yeah. What about her?
4: She's dead, Marlowe.
2: Oh, no.
4: She was murdered. They're going to try to pin it on me. You'll come right away, huh?
2: Well, look, Ernie, I'm poisoned in Bay City. You know that.
4: Please.
2: Rakes Thurman would give a year's pay just to watch me break an arm. Five if I drown.
4: But, Marlowe, you don't know it was Thurman who had you messed up for sticking your nose into Bay City politics.
2: No, no, but I can sure second guess it. It was tough cop tactics all the way.
4: And you mean you won't help me?
2: Yeah, well, Ernie, really, I'm sorry, kid, but you better get yourself an honest lawyer and...
4: Bay City? You know better than that, Phil. Who'd have the guts to knock heads with the police in this town? Especially when they got a custom-tailored pigeon like me standing by with one wing already clipped. Phil, I tell you, it looks like I murdered Grace.
2: Yeah, now look, kid.
4: Phil, I saved your life once.
2: Okay. What's your address, Ernie?
4: It's 38 Orlando Drive.
2: Bay City was a snug seacoast town some 20 miles southwest of L.A. and about twice that distance from being on the up and up. Its string of gambling houses were politely winked at by some elements of the law, and its gamblers in turn politely winked back, while the folding money passed from sucker to slicker to crooked cop. But Bay City also was home to a lot of honest fishermen, retired real estate brokers, and another element of the law, good cops. Which side Detective Lieutenant Rake Sturman was on, I'd never been able to figure. He only added one way, all cop, morning, noon, and night. Kind of made any private detective feel a little less welcome than a leper. Well, an hour after dark, I pulled up and parked well away from 38 Orlando Street. 5 minutes later, I was watching a nervous Ernie Parch wear out the carpet in his shabby living room.
4: It was at Art Minelli's place, Phil, about a year ago. The little casino. It's out north on the edge of town.
2: Uh-huh.
4: I'd had a few drinks with some of the guys who worked at my gas station. One thing led to another, and finally... We were out there trying to pyramid $50 into $50,000.
2: That's when the cops came in, huh?
4: Yeah, yeah. You know, one of those pre-election raids that look good in the papers. You want to...
2: No, no, thanks. But look, that raid couldn't have gotten you a year and a day, Ernie.
4: No, no. But the gun they found in my top coat pocket could have.
2: Mm-hmm.
4: And did. Yeah, 38 I'd never seen before in my life.
2: Plant, huh?
4: Yeah, plant that I could only figure two ways, Phil. Either someone at Art Minelli's place just happened to choose my pocket to drop his gun into, or someone just happened to drop it in on purpose. Someone who was sweet on Grace and wanted me out of the way.
2: Now, look, you're sure you know what you're saying, Ernie?
4: Positive. 366 days in prison with only one miserable letter from her convinced me. That and the word I got at Gumbo's place late this afternoon.
2: Gumbo's place?
4: Yeah, yeah, Gumbo's shanty. The chicken joint run by a fat fry cook named Lou Gomborski.
2: Mm.
4: Grace worked there. I stopped in just before I ran into Lieutenant Rake Sturman.
2: Wait a minute. What do you mean, ran into Sturman? What happened?
4: Well, Phil, I was on the street getting into my sedan, you see?
2: Yeah.
4: I picked it up from a guy who was using it while I was away. When Sturman pulled up alongside of me in a squad car, and he started to tell me how much he liked seeing ex-cons back in Bay City.
2: What interrupted him?
4: Oh, a call on the police radio. But before he left, he promised to drop around here sometime tonight and chat a while.
2: Mm-hmm. And before that, at Gumbo's place?
4: I found Grace.
2: Now, wait a minute. You've had enough, Ernie.
4: No.
2: You found Grace in what?
4: We had a fight. She admitted running around, said I wasn't worth waiting for. But she wouldn't say who was. I slapped her. Hard.
2: All right, take it easy. Grace is dead now, murdered, remember?
4: Yeah. Yeah, she's dead. Yeah, and they're going to tag me for it.
2: Maybe. Now, tell me what happened after you left Gumbo's.
4: I ran into Sturman, like I said.
2: Yeah.
4: Then I drove around for a couple hours to cool off. When I got hold of myself, I came back here and I found her. strangled to death. In that chair, Phil. It was horrible.
2: What'd you do about it, Ernie?
4: I'm not sure exactly.
2: Here. I changed my mind.
4: Thanks, Phil. I decided to get her out of here. It was just getting dark, so I waited a little, and then I carried her down the rear stairs, and I put her in my car, in the back seat. I put a blanket over her. She's still there, Phil. I was going to drive the car away, but, well, I guess I lost my nerve. What am I going to do, Phil? Sturman might be here any minute. Phil, you got to help me. Must I?
2: Ernie, that won't do it.
4: Sorry.
2: All right, kid. Are the keys in the car?
4: No. I got them here. What are you going to do?
2: I don't know. But you get out of here. Do something.
4: But what?
2: Anything. Go to a movie. Act as relaxed as you can. Do anything. Except come back here for at least 2 hours. Now go on.
4: All right, Phil. Whatever you say, I'll go to a movie. Yeah, right now. Right away. Thanks, Phil. I know you'll get me out of this.
2: Ernie Parch's vote of confidence made comfortable listening for both of us. When he was gone and I was down the rear stairs and out to his car in the alley, keys in hand, I realized it had stopped right there in the back seat. Then in the light that spilled from a nearby, unshaded window, I saw I was going to have company. Sharp-pointed elevator shoes, careful blue flannel, and patent leather hair over a pasty face. All of it no more than 5.5 feet and held together by a hand-painted tie that sported a dapper knot the size of a cantaloupe.
0: Good evening. I wonder if you could help me. I'm looking for Ernie Parch, 36 Orlando Drive. I couldn't find any number on this house. Is this it?
2: Yeah, but Parch isn't in. He just left.
0: Oh. You know where he went?
2: No.
0: It's all right, Cautious. I only want to talk to him. My name is Art Manelli. I'm a friend of his. An acquaintance. You?
2: The same, He went to a movie, Mr. Manelli. I saw the picture, so I'm going home back to San Diego. I live there.
0: Oh, good. San Diego means US 101 to the south, right past my next stop. I came in a cab, or don't those keys in your hand there say that you're leaving? I mean, I don't want to appear presumptuous.
2: Or wait for a taxi.
0: Shall I get in, or do you want to slide over to the driver's seat from here?
2: I want to slide, if that's all right with you.
0: Perfect. Tell me, Mr.
2: Cruise-Shutter.
0: Yeah. You had business with Ernie?
2: Personal business. You, Mr. Manelli?
0: Yes, I wanted to see Ernie about a good location I have in mind for a new gas station. You know about such things?
2: No, and I don't think you do either, Manelli. Unless, of course, the pumps can be converted into roulette wheels.
0: Oh, you know who I am, eh?
2: Yeah. I also know it's a little strange for you to show up at Ernie's place the day after he gets out of the state pen for a frame that took place at your little casino.
0: What are you getting at, Mr. Cruise-Shutter?
2: An outside chance that you yourself were responsible for that frame? That you're anxious to see what, if anything, Ernie intends to do about it?
0: The light's red, Cruise-Shutter.
2: No fooling.
0: Now tell me, why would I want to frame Ernie Parch?
2: I don't know. Could be, Manelli, that you did it accidentally, you know, a little gun in a big hurry. Or it could be you had a title reason, huh?
0: Like what?
2: Like Grace Parch, very pretty girl.
0: You're out of your mind.
2: Yeah, sure I am, Manelli. Just plain nuts. So why don't you get out here? Get yourself a nice, sane taxi cab. It'll be safer.
0: All right. Just as you say.
5: Hey, listen. Me and
0: McCrowley
5: the lift going toward the highway.
0: Sure he is.
5: I hate swell. Come on, Norm. We'll ride in the back seat.
2: No, I got stuff in there. Close that door and feed it.
6: Well, okay, Happy.
5: Thanks a lot.
0: Stuff, Mr. Cruise-Shutter? What kind of stuff?
2: Rum, Manelli. I'm a bootlegger who never got the word, believe me.
0: Oh, but I do. The light's green, Mr. Cruise-Shutter. So long.
2: I went 3 short blocks, then I got out of traffic and drove as far back toward Orlando Street as a vacant lot that was only a block away from Ernie's. Thereafter, I wiped the wheel, the gear shift, everything else I touched clean of prints. I left the sedan as is and walked back to where I originally parked my own car. Behind the wheel of my coupe, I spent the next 20 minutes finding Gumbo's shanty where Grace Parch used to work. It was a wooden daddy long leg standing knee-deep in the Pacific Ocean, encircled at the waist by an imitation ship's deck for summertime outdoor eating. A gangplank led up from the street level, and when I'd gone about half the length of it, I saw something at the door ahead. shaped like a bowling pin, topped by a chef's hat, encompassed by a yard and a half of Hickok belt that said, this had to be fat fry cook Lou Gomborski. He was turning the reversible sign from open to closed.
7: Sorry, mister. I'm closing early tonight. Food's all gone.
2: Oh, then how about a drink? I only want a quick shot, Gumbo.
7: Gumbo? You're a stranger here. How you know the name?
2: Well, it's written overhead in 4-foot letters. I keep my eyes open.
7: Okay. Go on in. Make it fast. I want to hit the hay.
2: Oh. You live here?
7: Yeah. What do you want?
2: Scotch.
7: Anything with it?
2: Little information.
7: Oh. About what?
2: Girl who works for you, Grace Parch.
7: I don't know anything about her.
2: Not even for 5, Gumbo?
7: Make it 10.
2: Okay, 10. And the drinks on the house, huh?
7: Yeah, okay, mister. Grace Parch is 5'2", eyes are blue. Also, she quit work at 6 tonight like she does every night, period.
2: Uh-huh. Here's to you. Now, tell me, where's she been going while Ernie's been in stir?
7: For another 10?
2: Yeah, for another 10. On one condition, no more lousy poems, Gumbo. Just few straight facts, huh?
7: Sure. Sure. Another drink?
2: No. Facts first. Where's she been hanging around?
7: A little casino.
2: Oh, it's Manelli's joint, huh?
7: Yeah, Manelli's place, where a lot of people hang out.
2: What is it? What are you staring at, Gumbo?
7: A window, eh? I thought I saw someone out there on a deck looking in.
2: Probably seagulls. Forget it. Now, look, I'd like to know...
7: Sure, it is someone. Getting away in a car.
2: Oh, any idea who it was?
7: Huh?
2: I said any idea...
7: I heard you. Now, go on home, mister. Get out of here.
2: Take it easy, big guy. You got 20 bucks.
7: Give it. Yeah. Here's your lousy 20 bucks and the drinks on the house and good night.
2: After one question. The guy in that car that just took off, was it Manelli?
7: I'll repeat myself. Good night, mister.
2: Okay. I'll let it go at good night, Gumbo, but just for now. I wasn't going to get any more out of Gumbo, so I went back to my car, pointed it north toward the edge of town in the little casino where I figured I might get a lead on Manelli's whereabouts. But 30 minutes later, when I was there out of my car and standing in front of what looked like an oversized concrete blockhouse alone in a parking lot the size of the Coliseum, I figured different. A huge sign out front read, "Closed for alterations, will reopen soon, bigger and better than ever." Gambling in Bay City was obviously on the QT like an artillery barrage. I got back to 38 Orlando Street. Nearly 3 hours had gone by since I'd last seen Ernie. As I started up the steps, turned the light in his living room. I wasn't happy over the lack of information I had for him. But when I opened the door and saw what was waiting for me, it didn't matter. In one huge, beefy, freckled hand, there was the usual police department 38 revolver.
8: Hello, kid.
2: The ice-cold gray eyes, the thick, broken nose, the nasty curl of the lips... all belong to Bay City's toughest homicide detective, Lieutenant Rake Sterling.
8: Hello, Marlowe. I've been waiting for you too long, kid. Why, I would have baked a little cake if I knew I was going to have this much time.
2: Where's Ernie Parch, Sterman?
8: He's under arrest, kid. We found his wife's body. He's under arrest for murder. You know what else, kid?
2: No, what else, kid?
8: So are you.

In just a moment, the second act of Philip Marlowe. But first, Fred Allen's crack that it's no wonder comedians can't find work when singers go comical has had a fast reply from Bing Crosby. Bing has invited Fred to be his guest on his CBS show this Wednesday night. And you can get right into the very middle of the argument on most of these same CBS stations.

0: inside a grin that was as full of fun as a set of thumbscrews.
1: Well, you finally came through for me, didn't you, kid?
0: I don't know what you're talking about.
1: I've been waiting a long, long time for you to pull something in my town, Marlowe. We can't run back across the line and hide behind the skirts of your cop friends over in L.A.
0: You're having yourself a pipe dream, Sturman.
2: Lieutenant Sturman!
1: And don't forget it.
0: Real sorry, officer. Now, do you mind explaining what this is all about? That's one of my rights as a citizen, you know, even in Bay City.
1: As far as I'm concerned, killers ain't got any rights. Now tell me you had nothing to do with Grace Parcher's murder, so I can tell you why you're a stinking liar, private detective.
0: I suppose private detectives have no rights either, huh?
1: None. We found the girl's body in a car parked at a vacant lot, and somebody overlooked a couple of fingerprints, which I'm going to match up with yours, Marlowe.
0: How come you're so sure?
1: Because we pulled Ernie Parcher out of the movies 5 minutes after we found his wife. And Jailbird Singh in Bay City, Marlowe. We don't horse around with him. Come on, let's go.
0: Wait a minute. Boy, you pushed too far on the wrong track. There's an angle here you ought to know about.
1: There's always an angle with you, ain't there, bright boy?
0: Yeah, but you're going to like this one. First in that car you're so proud of, you're going to find prints from one Art Manelli.
1: The gambler?
0: That's right. The one who stays in operation when everybody else in Bay City is closed up. You better find out whose toes you're stepping on down at City Hall before you...
1: We got problems in our town, Peeper, but that's not one of them. Now, if you got something intelligent to offer, spill it. Without wisecracks.
0: All right. Ernie Parch was framed a year ago in Manelli's joint. No doubt on Manelli's orders.
1: Why?
0: Because Grace Parch was a pretty girl with the end for gamblers, that's why. All the time Ernie was in the cooler, she was running down to Manelli's place, and I got a witness to prove it. She also makes it a kind of little cheat tramp that gets out of hand.
1: Go on, detective!
0: Manelli showed up here tonight. With no satisfactory reason for it. What's more, you warned Ernie Parch just this afternoon that you were keeping an eye on him. Even if he wanted to kill his wife, he's not stupid enough to have done it tonight. But from Manelli's standpoint, it was a perfect time, you see, because you guys would go for it just exactly as you have.
1: So you think we're stupid?
0: I didn't... Now, look. I know you got no use for me, Stone. But you're a cop, after all. And as long as somebody's got to take a rap, it might as well be the right guy.
1: You know what, sweetheart?
0: What?
1: Your fairy story makes average listening. Just average, nothing else. Now get going!
0: Too tired to take what I knew I'd be given. Once Rake Sturman got me inside the Bay City headquarters, I made my decision fast. There were 3 steps from the front porch to the wall, and he was right behind me. I took the first 2, then turned and grabbed! Sailed over my shoulder, and I heard him land flat on his back on the sidewalk as I rounded the corner of the house. I crossed the backyard, bolted the fence, and put 100 yards of alley between us before I even stopped to think. Then I went back to my car, drove down to the water again in Gomborski's chicken shanty. The place was dark and locked up tight. I went around to the back where his living quarters were and listened. A crocodile slithering over the floor inside would have made the same sound. I pushed the door open and went in. It was Gomborski, all right, but you couldn't tell it from his face. That had been worked over long and hard by an expert. He didn't know I was there until I touched him.
3: Get away. Come on, get out of here.
0: Who gave you the beating, Gumbo?
3: Lay off, will you, please? Am I taking enough already?
0: All right, come on, get up. That's it. Now, look, Gumbo. You told me one thing about Art Manelli, that Grace Parch went to his joint a lot. And you spotted somebody outside the window and you clammed up. I come back now and I find you like this. Isn't it obvious you're wasting your time trying to protect him?
3: Oh, shut up. Shut up and get out of here.
0: Listen to me, you poor sap. Can't you see you're going to be living with this from now on? Every time he gets the jitters, he'll give you another going over to match this one. Until he really gets jumpy, Buster, and then he'll do worse than that. Don't you get it?
3: Listen, mister, that's guessing. Well, I know what'll happen if I open my yap again. I'm just not going to take that chance.
0: Don't you realize we'll never lick Manelli if we don't fight?
3: Leave me alone. Leave me alone. I'm not saying nothing, you understand? Nothing, not one word. Now get out! Lauren, get out!
0: All right, you miserable sucker. I'm through talking to you. You'll think the other guy gave you a light massage by the time I'm through with you.
3: Yeah, well, that's what you think. Now stay where you are. I don't want to kill you, mister, but I will unless you beat it. I'd rather face that than talk.
0: You're getting in too deep, aren't you, Gumbo?
3: There's nothing else I can do. You're nothing to me. I know which side my breath butted on.
0: Yeah, but you made one big mistake already.
3: Mistake? What? What do you mean?
0: You left yourself wide open for this coffee pot. Oh, sorry, sucker. I don't have much time. Drop the gun. Come on.

0: coming.
1: That's better. Now just tell me one thing and I'll leave you alone. All I want to know is where I can locate Albinelli right now.
2: He's at his club, at the little casino.
1: You're lying. I was down there. It's closed. It's being remodeled.
2: I'm not lying.
1: All right, you need some more rubbing.
2: Okay. He's got a suite of rooms downstairs under the club. They're not being done over. That's where he lives. He ought to be there now. But you got to protect me. Sturman and Manelli will kill me. He'll kill me.
1: That's all I want to know. So long, Gumbo. At the first phone booth I came to, I stopped, looked up a Bay City number, and made a call, which took 5 minutes. Then I went on to the little casino. I parked on a side street, then went down the ramp to the underground garage in the rear. There was a door between two ornate bronze urns, Alibaba size, and I started toward it. But on a hunch, I stopped and studied the decoration on one of the urns. I finally found it. A small hole in the side. I took my handkerchief out and stuck it into the hole. From somewhere inside the apartment, I heard a chime ring. I got my gun out, then tried the door, and it opened. Into a long, lush hallway, draped at the far end with a heavy gold curtain. Waded through a green carpet deep enough to mow, up to the curtain and pulled it aside. Manelli sat at a wide, glossy desk, methodically filing his nails. His eyes staring straight at me.
3: You got this far? Come on in.
1: Don't tell me you're all alone here, Manelli.
3: No, I got 500 dancing girls, smart guy. What's on your mind?
1: You act like you were expecting me.
3: I knew somebody was coming. There's an electric eye in those brass jugs over the door. Anybody passes, it rings that chime there. Satisfied? Now what's with the gun? Put it away.
1: In a minute, maybe. Seen Lieutenant Sturman tonight?
3: Why? Should I?
1: You've been rubbing elbows with homicide.
3: But I didn't kill anybody.
1: No, I guess you didn't. I've got a good idea who did.
3: Ernie Parch, of course.
1: No chance. It was your business partner, Lieutenant Rake Sturman himself, and Five will get you 10. He's got big news for you.
3: Yeah? Hey, Rake.
4: Steady, Marlowe. Don't move.
1: Well, look what crawled out of the woodwork.
3: I'll get his gun, Rake.
4: Sit down, Manelli. I'll take it myself. Yeah, that's better. Now, don't budge either one of you.
3: Wait a minute. What is this?
4: Shut up.
3: You said you killed Grace Parch, but you were in love with her. We used to meet her right here in this room.
4: Yeah, that was before she found out a couple of things and began to put the pressure on me. We got in a beef today, and I lost my head. Now, shut up. Okay, Marlowe, let's have it. How'd you dope it?
1: How? Domborski took a beating tonight just because he mentioned Manelli here. With a little more pressure, he mentioned someone else. You, Sturman. And why would you shut Domborski up about Manelli unless you and Manelli were connected? That connection was all I needed.
4: Uh-huh. Right on the button, sweetheart. For all the good it'll do you.
3: Listen, I don't get this. I don't understand.
4: You don't have to anymore. You're through.
3: What are you saying, Rake?
4: You know too much about me, Manelli. You know it all.
3: Now, wait, you can't do this.
4: Yes, I can. In fact, Marlowe here gave me the idea. He even worked out all the motives. So it's easy. I came here to arrest you for Grace Parch's murder. You resisted, and I had to shoot you. Isn't that a shame?
3: But about this Ernie Parch.
4: I intended to hang it on him, Manelli, but he's nothing to me. I don't care if he lives or dies. But you're getting too big for your britches anyway. So this is better. And I get three birds with one stone. Grace, Manelli, and you, Marlowe.
1: Before you start pulling the triggers, Sturman, you better ask your boys.
4: Huh?
1: A couple of them are waiting for you behind that gold curtain there.
4: Ah, you're a liar, Marlowe. The electric guy would have tipped us off if anybody else came in.
1: I blinded that eye with my handkerchief on my way in.
5: Right, Lieutenant Sturman.
4: Danny, how long you been there?
5: About long enough. Better drop it, Lieutenant.
4: I don't take orders from you, Sergeant.
5: You do tonight. Chief himself sent us out.
1: Yeah, I took the liberty of going over your head, Lieutenant, just before I came in. Under the circumstances, you'll understand.
4: Why, right? You...
5: Better drop it, Lieutenant.
4: Drop it!
5: Okay, now come on. You two guys, too. Come along quietly.
1: Sure. Always glad to ride with old Rake Sturman any time at all. Just as long as there's a couple of policemen in the same car.

score was all over in the Bay City, police headquarters. Everybody from the mayor, the dog catcher, had put his 2 cents in. And I'd given the same answers to the same questions at least 50 times. All about crooked cops and Rake Sturman in particular. But finally, hours later, I was free to go home. And as I drove through the quiet streets, I was still thinking about cops. This time, the other kind. The underpaid, overworked cops. That pound the city sidewalks day and night. You know the guys who do everything from telling kids the way to the grocery store to untangling the rush hour traffic. Yeah. And I thought about each one of those cops who someday chases a hopped-up gunman down a blind alley and doesn't get home that night. Or any night. Ever again. And I forgot all about Rake Sturman. Because after all, he was just one bad one in a multitude of good ones. An insignificant sore on the long arm

0: adventures of Philip Marlowe, bringing you Raymond Chandler's most famous character, star Gerald Moore, are produced and directed by Norman McDonald and are written for radio by Robert Mitchell and Gene Levitt. Featured in the cast were Barney Phillips, Ted Osborne, Sidney Miller, Tom Tully, and Bert Holland. The special music is composed and conducted by Richard Arant. Be sure and be with us again next week when Philip Marlowe says...
1: It could have been perfect. Snowbound in a mountain lodge with a girl who was falling in love. But also present were a widow sick with rage, a bitter old woman, and a jealous man. All with reason to hate me more than anyone else in the world.

Two all-star bouts are promised on CBS this Wednesday night. Bing Crosby faces Fred Allen across the CBS mic to battle it out on who's funnier, singers or comedians. And in the second attraction, Gracie Allen and a smashed fender team up against not-so-gorgeous George Burns and a guilty conscience. This Wednesday also brings you Groucho Marx, his ad-libs, and his teams of opposites on You Bet Your Life, and a Dr. Christian story about two redheads in love. Fun, action, variety, they're all yours with Dr. Christian, Groucho Marx, Bing Crosby and Fred Allen, and George and Gracie on most of these same CBS stations this Wednesday night. This is Roy Rowan speaking. Now, stay tuned for Pursuit, which follows immediately on most of these same CBS stations. 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

0: Get this and get it straight. Crime is a sucker's road, and those who travel it wind up in the gutter of the prison of the grave. It could have been perfect. Snowbound in the mountain lodge with a girl who was falling in love. But also present were a widow sick with rage, a bitter old woman, and a jealous man. All with reason to hate me more than anyone else in the world. It happened like this.
1: From the pen of Raymond Chandler, outstanding author of crime fiction, comes his most famous character in The Adventures of Philip Marlowe. Now, with Gerald Moore, starred as Philip Marlowe, we bring you tonight's exciting story, The Grim Echo.

0: sudden snowstorm, eh?
1: Yeah. It's pretty thick.
0: Yeah. You're lucky you caught me, son.
1: Yeah?
0: We're just closing up. What do you have?
1: Yeah, better fill it with a regular, huh?
0: Okay. Does that mean that you're aiming to go on?
1: That's right. Got to get back to L.A.
0: I wouldn't advise it, son. Old Jackern sure wouldn't. Liable to hit 10 below, they say.
1: Yeah?
0: Where you been, skiing?
1: Yeah, a week of it up at Angel's Roost. How's the road ahead?
0: Well, you got 40 miles and nothing but mountains to the next town, you know. You're bound to get drifted over any time.
1: Hey, why don't you blow that thing?
0: Huh?
1: Hey, what's the tariff?
0: Oh, call it $3 even. You know, I've been running this Mobile gas station here for 20 years, and I know these storms are nasty. Oh, thanks.
1: Yeah, I'll be all right.
0: That's what you all say. Out on the road, you could freeze to death. Real easy.
1: And this plaid shirt I'm wearing, you're ripping me, Pop.
0: Listen, that shirt won't even start to keep you warm on a deserted highway in this blizzard. Take it from old Jackern, son, I know.
1: Yeah, well, thanks anyway. So long, old Jackern.

0: took me a solid nerve-wracking hour to make 12 miles. I began to realize just how right old Jack Ernst, the gas station boy, had been when the road ahead was lost completely in a constant racing blur of white. Transformed every rise into a treacherous barrier I had to batter my way through. The chains on all four wheels chewing at the drifts, I managed to keep on the road somehow and plow out another 5 miles. And then I caught a glimpse of the first lighted window I'd seen in all that distance just as I started down the backside of a short, steep hill. And then it happened. First, the helpless feeling of a skid. Before I could do anything about it, I was off the road in the ditch, nose first and hood deep, in a culvert drifted full of snow. I forced the door open and floundered back up to the road. I knew there was no chance of getting the car out without help and lots of it. And the 10 below zero that the Weather Bureau had bragged about was setting in. I looked back through the slashing snow for the lighted window I'd spotted and saw a lantern swinging crazily in the hands of somebody coming toward me. A minute later, I could see it was a girl.
1: Hello? Hello? Are you hurt?
0: No, I'm okay.
1: What?
0: My car's stuck. Yeah, I skidded off the road.
1: Yes, I know. I watched you. Oh, my. No chance of getting it out of there tonight.
0: No.
1: That's bad. Maybe tomorrow, if the blizzard lets up, we can get you out. Meantime, you better come on up to the lodge, mister.
0: Lodge?
1: Uh-huh.
0: You mean I slid off the road right in front of a tourist lodge? Oh, boy, how can I be that lucky?
1: Well, maybe it's fate. We're not open for business in the winter, but on a night like this...
0: I know what you mean, believe me. I really appreciate it. It could get tough staying out here. Oh, by the way, my name's Marlowe, Philip Marlowe. I want to pay
1: what?
0: You for...
1: Did you say Philip Marlowe?
0: Yeah, something wrong with
1: What's
0: that?
1: Your business, Mr. Marlowe?
0: Oh, well, I'm a private detective from L.A. I've been skiing.
1: I don't care where you've been or where you're going. You'll get no help from me, Mr. Philip Marlowe, you understand? I'd rather get shot into a dirty dog. I hope you freeze, do you hear? I hope you freeze to death.
0: She was a thin girl with black hollow eyes, full of hate for me. She didn't stop or look back all the way to the door, just ran in and slammed it shut. I couldn't understand it. Even on my worst day, my reputation never was that bad. I didn't wait around to worry about it because I was cold. Besides, I wanted to know why the good name Philip Marlowe was such poison at a place I'd never heard of before. I waded up to the heavy rustic door and looked in through a tiny window. All I could see was one corner of what had to be a big room. It was log, leather, and Navajo rugs, dominated by an enormous fireplace that filled every nook with a warm, dancing glow. Poison or no, I wanted in.
2: Bad night to travel.
0: Yeah, it sure did.
2: Oh, well, won't you come in?
0: Oh, sure.
2: I'm Donna.
0: How are you?
2: This is Echo Lodge. We're not open now, but, well, of course, you can't go on in the storm.
0: No, I can't. Besides, my car's in the ditch.
2: Well, you'll be spending the night then.
0: I'd love to, but there seems to be two schools of thought on that subject.
2: Well, what do you mean?
0: Well, I don't know why, but, you know, I don't think I'm very welcome.
2: Why do you say that?
0: Well,
1: I'll tell you why, Donna.
2: Well, Helen. Oh, dear, what's wrong? You've been crying.
1: Do you know who he is?
0: No, we haven't gotten around to the magic of my name yet, Helen, but maybe you'll be good enough to tell me.
1: Our name is Baraki. Does that mean anything to you?
0: Baraki?
2: Oh, Helen,
1: yes. Yes, Baraki. Virgil Baraki was my husband. Virgil Baraki was Donna's brother, and Virgil Baraki was the man that you shot down and killed. Do you remember?
0: I remember it all right. 6 months ago, a trail that led up a blind Los Angeles alley to a garage where stolen cars were switched. I remembered the pair of vicious blue eyes glaring at me over the sights of a blazing .45. I remembered shooting back fast. When it was over, I was alive and he was dying. And later, the coroner's jury decided I'd killed in self-defense. The savagery here in the eyes of the woman who had been Virgil Baraki's wife said that that decision meant nothing.
2: Yes. Is this true? Are you the one who...
0: Yeah, it's true. I shot a man named Virgil Baraki. I had to or be killed by him. There was no choice.
1: You liar. You killed him in cold blood. Now get out of here. You've done enough to us. Get out.
3: Helen, stop.
1: Oh, Mama Baraki, listen, Mama. This is the man who killed Virgil.
3: I know. I've been listening and I heard everything. Go find Ralph for me, Helen. Then you'd better go out to your workshop for a while.
1: Did you hear me? I said this is the man...
3: I said go call Ralph now. At once. Tell him to open the cabin. And go back can't turn a man out in this weather, not any man. You'll stay, Mr. Marlowe.
0: Thank you, Mrs. Baruchy.
3: Donna, go get some hot food.
2: All right, Mom.
3: So, you're Philip Marlowe, the private detective. You don't look much like I'd imagined you.
0: Do people ever?
3: Perhaps not. Oh, would you mind fixing the fire? It needs another log.
0: Oh, not at all.
3: You, were stopped by the storm, Mr. Marlowe?
0: Yeah. My car's getting into the ditch about 50 yards down the road.
3: I see. Almost at our doorstep, you might say. Rare coincidence, isn't it?
0: Almost too rare, Mrs. Baruchy. I'm sorry the circumstances are painful for you.
3: I've grown used to that kind of pain, having lost both a husband and a son. Fate up to now has never been very generous. Do you believe in fate, Mr. Marlowe?
0: I don't know. Oh, some things happen for which there's no explanation, maybe,
3: but... No explanation? But... Who knows? Perhaps everything happens according to a prearranged schedule. And for a purpose.
0: Oh, come on. You don't really think I was deliberately shoved off the road at exactly this spot for a reason?
3: Oh, you might admit it's strange, though, that there was a house nearby just when you needed one. And that it was our house. Oh, thank you, Donna.
2: It's only soup, but it's hot and good, and it's fresh bread. The coffee will be ready in a few minutes.
3: Go ahead, Mr. Marlowe. Sit down. It'll do you good.
0: Thanks. Looks wonderful.
3: In the meanwhile, I'll check up on Ralph. He should have the cabin ready by now. It's small, but you'll be comfortable. There's a fine big oil heater in it.
0: I haven't worked one for years.
3: You won't have any trouble.
0: Tell me, who is this Ralph?
3: Ralph Tolman, young fellow who lives near here.
2: Ralph works for us in the summer.
3: And looks after us in the winter. He's staying over tonight because of the storm. He was my son's best friend. Oh, don't let the soup get cold, Mr. Marlowe.
0: The soup was thick and delicious, and the coffee was rich, black, and steaming. Donna sat across the table and watched me eat. There was no hatred in her eyes. I looked for it closely. It wasn't even animosity. Only confusion and, for some reason, a shadow of fear. But as an hour slipped by and the conversation came easier, the shadow disappeared. Her eyes even began to smile a little. When I'd finished down to the third cup of coffee and started to help her clear the table, the cup slipped.
2: Oh.
0: We both grabbed for it, caught one slim inch from breaking, and wound up together on the floor. Our faces close.
2: Why, Phil, we did it. What a team.
0: The table waiters are jugglers.
2: Oh, we could double us both and make a fortune.
0: Yeah.
2: Oh, Ralph.
4: Yeah, Ralph. What's going on?
2: We have almost dropped a cup.
4: Uh-huh. And it sure would have been too bad, wouldn't it, Dennett? You only got about 50 like that one.
0: I don't know why it's so important to you, but for what it's worth, I was the one who dropped it.
4: It's not important to me. I guess other things aren't so important to Donna either. Think you can get it out to the kitchen now without any more help, Donna?
2: Ralph, it's high time that you...
4: Mrs. Baruchy asked me to tell you the cabin's ready, Marlowe.
0: Thanks.
4: No thanks necessary, mister. It's just part of my job. Guess everybody's job has its lousy side, huh? Even a private detective. Some of them get trigger happy, I heard.
0: I'll see you, Donna.
4: You better get out there right away, Marlowe. Donna's got four whole dishes to carry out, and at the rate she's been going, she ought to get started or she'll never make it.
0: Keep your fat trap shut, Buster. You're causing a draft. Tolman walked behind me as far as the door and pointed through the snow to a tiny square of light sitting apart from the rest of the buildings that made up Echo Lodge. As soon as I was outside, he slammed the door against my back and bolted it. I stood on the porch and thought about the setup for a minute while I lit a cigarette. And I stepped out into the snow and headed for the cabin. Halfway there, I could see it clearly. It looked snug and warm. And under the circumstances, I knew it was better for everybody that I was sleeping outside the main lodge. But then I saw a sudden flash and felt the impact before anything else. Right in front of me, the cabin lurched. One entire wall burst out and the roof collapsed. A second later, as I ran toward what was left of it, I could hear the others coming.
5: Ralph, what was it?
6: The cabin is blew up. They hit him under the
2: floor. Phil, Phil. Phil, are you all right?
0: Yeah, I'm okay, Donna.
4: What happened, Marlowe?
0: I don't know, Tolman.
2: Something in the heater, but I can't understand
7: it. Ralph, the heater exploded?
4: Yeah, Helen, that's the way it looked. But it was working okay when I left. I guess it's not going to burn, though. The snow put it all out.
5: Well, just another few seconds, and you'd have been in there. You'd have been killed.
0: Yeah, maybe that was fate, too, huh? Maybe.
1: Donna, get away from here.
5: Now, Helen.
1: I wish you had been in there, Marlowe. You deserve it.
3: Stop it, Helen.
1: He's got no business here.
3: Stop it,
1: Helen. Leave me alone. Good Lord, after what he's done to us, how can you bear even to look at him?
5: Oh, Helen, come back here.
3: Never go. This was an accident, Donna. An accident, you hear? They happened. Don't say, Mr. Marlowe.
0: Oh, sure, sure. Everybody knows accidents will happen, Mrs. Baruchy.
3: Of course, but... Oh, then let's get back into the house before we freeze to death. You can have my room now. I'll sleep with Donna. Come along, all of you.

0: In just a moment, the second act of Philip Marlowe. But first, Groucho Marx, his famous ad-libs, and his teams of opposites will be back betting their lives on most of these same CBS stations tomorrow night. You've missed half your life if you haven't bet your life with Groucho Marx on Wednesday nights this season. Hear him on this top quiz show tomorrow night on CBS. Now with our star, Gerald Moore, we return to the second act of Philip Marlowe and tonight's story, The Grim Echo.
1: It was a dreary little procession that trudged back toward the lodge again from the shattered cabin. I said nothing and pushed hard against the storm as far as the front door. But when they were all inside, I ducked back into the biting blizzard and ran down to my car in the 38 I kept in the glove compartment there. I figured it would be a warning comfort through the long, cold night ahead. Until I saw that somebody else had figured the same way. The lock in the glove compartment had been sprung and the gun was gone. Now there was no doubt about the explosion. It had been no less accidental than Lucretia Borgia working over an after-dinner drink. As I hurried back to the lodge, I suddenly felt a kind of inside cold which you can't ever blame on the weather around you. But a moment later, that same cold began to thaw. Because huddled at the edge of the lodge steps ahead was Donna.
2: Gerald, where have you been? What have you been doing?
1: Hey. Everything's going to be all right.
2: Oh, Bill, please. Why did you go down to your car?
1: Well, I'll tell you, but you're going to be sorry.
2: Sorry?
1: But you got so upset over nothing. I went to get some cigarettes out of the glove compartment. It was fresh out.
2: That was your only reason? Cigarettes?
1: Sure. Now, come on, huh? You got to worry. Let's do it where we can both be warm. Come on over to the fire. I'm a city boy, you know. This cold isn't doing me any... Hey, Donna. Those tears in your eyes. There.
2: They're from the wind. It always makes me cry. Huh? Oh, Phil. Why do things have to be this way? An hour ago when you were eating, everything was so nice, so friendly. And then suddenly Ralph angry, the explosion, Helen screaming and clawing at you, Mama.
1: Yeah, I know what you mean. But look, baby, listen to me hard, huh?
2: Yes?
1: You see, the things you just spoke of, Ralph, the explosion, Helen, all of it, all the trouble, it belongs to tonight, like the blizzard out there. Oh, it's raging now, sure, but tomorrow, or maybe a little after tomorrow, it'll stop. Everything will look bright and clean to you. Honest, honey. That's the way it'll be. All the way around. Believe me?
2: Oh, Phil, I want to, but...
1: But what?
2: But you're talking about tomorrow. I'm worried about tonight. I'm afraid, Phil. Awfully afraid.
1: I spent the next 10 minutes trying to convince Donna that there wasn't anything to worry about. And then when she'd gone to her room, I went to mine and started all over again trying to convince myself. The out-of-season fireworks at the cabin and a gun stolen from my car made that a very tough proposition. And I checked the room, which was on the ground floor and close to the kitchen. And then I bolted the door and looked forward to some much-needed sleep. After that, I took off my shirt and shoes only, got into bed, and waited for sleep, which a weekend of skiing made more important than a cabin full of hate. Suddenly, I was wide awake and sitting straight up in bed. The footsteps could have belonged to my dream. The door that closed couldn't have. I scrambled out of bed and ran to it, but it was still bolted. So I turned to the single closet in the room and opened it sharply. It was empty, except for a long, thin finger of light that streamed through a keyhole. Keyhole that belonged to a door at the rear of the closet that gave out onto the kitchen. Obviously, the closet had once been a pantry. I tried the door, but it was bolted from the kitchen side. I got into my shoes, grabbed my shirt, and ran out of the room, around to the kitchen, and smack into a very surprised Ralph.
3: Oh, Marlowe! Marlowe, what are you doing up and roaming around?
1: I'm a sleepwalker. What's your excuse?
3: Come on, let's have it. I'm through playing target for tonight. Target! Get your hands off me, Marlowe!
1: When I know why you're here and exactly what's on your mind, I will, not before. Well, have we come to terms?
3: All right, let go. I'm here because my room is on the ground floor and I heard somebody cross through the house and come into this kitchen. So I decided to investigate.
1: You're a liar. You were in my room, Tolman, and you know it. You got in through the door that leads into the closet. Come on, Buster, let's level. We're keeping each other awake.
3: Listen, Marlowe, I don't like you.
1: Honest?
3: And I don't like the way you and Donna are...
1: The way we're what? Come on, boy, get it off your chest.
3: Never mind that now. Look at this.
1: Wood shaving, so what?
3: Yeah, found it near the door to the closet in your room. Might also be the answer to who your visitor was. She left her calling card.
1: What do you mean, calling card?
3: Helen, she's always covered with these shavings. She makes things out of rough pine.
1: Where is this workshop of hers, Tolman?
3: Up in the back, just beyond the barn. What are you going to do, Marlowe?
1: Not that it's any of your business, but I'm going to see the lady, and I'll see you.

0: What do you want?
1: Conversation, Helen, if you don't mind.
0: No, wait a minute. You inflate.
1: Close that door.
0: I will not.
1: Then I will. Now get over there and sit down. We got a few things to clear up.
0: Like what? Where you murdered my husband, perhaps?
1: Cut it out. Stop it, Helen, or I'll push your arm off.
0: Just as soon
1: as you decide to behave. Those nails are yours, draw blood, baby. Are they going to be good?
0: Yeah.
1: All right. Now sit down over there, away from those sharp chisels you work with, and keep your hands in your lap. Go on, that chair there.
0: Very well, Mr. Marlowe. Anything to accommodate the man who murdered my husband.
1: Which brings us right to the point.
0: You deny it. You deny that you shot him down.
1: I fired in self-defense.
0: That's all rotten, speaking lies. You did it to feather your own nest to be a hero to the police and the newspapers.
1: You're wrong, Helen. I killed your husband because I had to. He was on the wrong side.
0: Oh, don't make me laugh. You call trying to get money for his family, for me? You call that being on the wrong side? So much that he should have been killed, shot down by the likes of you? Oh, Mr. Marlowe, you have no idea how through these past 6 lonely months I've thought of you. I wondered what you looked like, what the man who killed Virgil was doing. How you'd like to meet the same death you brought to my husband under the brave banner of law and order.
1: Now, wait a minute.
0: And don't think I didn't plan your death 1,000 times over. Don't think I didn't approach Mama Barucci, Ralph, even sweet little Donna, with a delicious thought of revenge. No. No, they talk like you talk, Mr. Marlowe. Virgil was doing the wrong thing. He was caught.
1: It wasn't right or wrong. It was him or me.
0: Oh, you shut up and listen. Sure, Virgil was stealing, all right. He was stealing from me, his wife. That's why he left here. That's why he tried so hard. That's why you had no reason to kill him. And that's why you should die, too.
1: Oh, that's also why we had an accidental explosion at the cabin I was supposed to sleep in, huh?
0: I was clumsy. I was hasty. I won't be the next time.
1: You're completely out of your mind, Helen.
0: Out of my mind? Of course I am. Did you think this existence, this living without the man I love, could leave me otherwise? Did you think making these stupid, stolen ears take his money?
1: Killing me isn't going to bring him back.
0: You get out. Go on, get out. And if you can, Mr. Marlowe, go back to bed.
1: Will you wait for a chance to get me with my own gun, the gun you stole from my car?
0: I'm not going to shoot you, Mr. Marlowe. That would only further disgrace the Barucci name, no. No, I'm not going to shoot you. But I am going to get you.
1: For a long, chilling moment, I stared into the eyes of a half-crazed woman standing in front of me. The ice-cold, bottomless eyes that a cancerous hate had destroyed as something human. And as I turned and started out of the room, I knew that I'd made a mistake that night. And Virgil Barucci had died in my arms. A mistake I had to correct before it was too late. And there was nothing left of Helen but the ruthless machinery of a mind dedicated to murder. I headed back to the house to talk to Mama Barucci, which I figured had to be the first immediate step. When I'd gone only a dozen yards from the workshop, I stopped.
2: Bill, I'm over here.
1: Donna, what are you doing out here?
2: I couldn't sleep, Bill. I was too worried about you. And then when I saw you leave the house from my window and head for the workshop, I... Bill, your face.
1: Oh, it was Helen. She got a little upset in there.
2: A little? I couldn't look at you. Your pocket ripped off your shirt, your face scratched.
1: Oh, it's all right,
2: Bill,
1: Donna.
2: Hey,
1: my pocket ripped off. The gun.
2: Oh, Bill, what did you tell me, please?
1: Hold it, Donna. Give me a second. Yeah, sure, it adds, all right. Now, look, get over there inside the barn and scream. Long and loud, huh?
2: Scream?
1: Yeah, it's our only chance. Go on, do as I say, Donna. Scream.
2: All right. I'll do it, Joe, whatever you say.
1: Second Donna cut loose, I stepped out of sight behind a tree that was opposite the barn, and I kept my eyes glued to the door of the workshop I just left. I waited for the shattering report of the gun I was afraid I'd hear. But then the door flew open and Helen was running out toward the barn and Donna screamed. My .38 clenched in a handkerchief in her right hand, a look of stark bewilderment stamped over her face.
0: Donna, answer me! Donna, what are you doing there by the barn?
2: I don't know.
0: What do you mean you don't know?
1: Leave it to me. Helen, let's have that gun back without further discussion. Yes! There! Now get back against that wall and don't move an inch.
0: No!
2: What is all this?
1: Attempted murder, honey. She's all right.
2: Attempted murder? You mean Helen here was going to try and kill someone?
1: Yeah, herself.
2: Or suicide?
1: Uh-huh, suicide. That would be called murder and pinned on me. It's going to be her way of getting even.
2: I know, Bill. I can't believe
1: it. She tried to once, honey, the explosion at the cabin. When that failed and everybody knew how she felt about me. A warped mind hit upon this little plan, and all the pieces would have fit tight, too.
2: What pieces? What do you mean?
1: That one we argued. Two, she came to my room tonight and ripped the pocket off this plaid shirt so that we'd find it clenched in her hand after she was dead. You see it?
2: Oh.
1: Three, she stole my .38, which has my fingerprints on it. And four, she left an obvious clue on the floor of the kitchen, a wood shaving that would bring me out here on the run. So everybody could find me close by when it happened.
2: Oh,
1: yeah, it was tight, all right. Tight as a hangman's noose.
2: And then she was going to shoot herself, Phil, just after you left her. And that's why you made me scream?
1: Yeah. And that's why now, Donna, later tonight, I'm going to tell her something that I intended to break to her gently. Something I was going to tell Mama Baruchy first. Something I hoped would straighten her out.
2: What, Phil?
1: Well, your brother Virgil didn't die the moment he was shot, Donna. He lived long enough to ask one thing of me.
2: What are you trying to say, Phil?
1: But I never let Helen or you people here know about the woman he was in love with in L.A. The woman through whom I tracked him down.
2: Oh, Phil.
1: Yeah.
2: Phil. Well, I guess it wouldn't be good for her.
1: If I was around too much? No, honey, not for a while, anyway. Wouldn't be good for any of us, huh? Come on, Donna, let's get her into the house.
2: Yes. Yes, Phil.

Well, it was the next morning. I went into the kitchen for some coffee and found myself all alone. Thought I wasn't anyplace in sight. So I got my things together and walked slowly down to my car. And when I got in, I didn't feel like leaving. Not right away. And I was glad that warming up my motor was the smart thing to do. Gave me time to light a cigarette and think. Look around. Back toward Echo Lodge where... I could see Donna waving goodbye from an upstairs window. Yeah. I'd see her again in a little while. It was a small world, all right. Full of echoes. And just think how the web of paths we call coincidence had brought me and those who knew and loved Virgil together. Someday, maybe, Donna and I would be looking for each other. And those paths would make it a lot easier.

0: Adventures of Philip Marlowe, bringing you Raymond Chandler's most famous character, star Gerald Moore, are produced and directed by Norman McDonnell and are written for radio by Robert Mitchell and Gene Levitt. Featured in the cast were Sammy Hill, Betty Lou Gerson, Verna Felton, Frank Gerstle, and Junius Matthews. The special music is composed and conducted by Richard Arant. Be sure and be with us again next week when Philip Marlowe says...
1: This time a peddler of pulp paper love, a blackmailer with muscles, a south of the border chiseler, a simpering prude, and a corpse in a bedroom, all had one thing in common. Each was a woman.

Al Jolson will pay another of those wonderful visits to Bing Crosby this Wednesday night. And the gags and songs will again fly thick and fast. Bing and Al will team up to sing Waiting for the Robert E. Lee and Whispering. And as for the gags, well, just tune in on most of these same CBS stations. Remember, that's this Wednesday night, the CBS Bing Crosby Show. 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

0: Get this and get it straight. Crime is a sucker's road. And those who travel it wind up in the gutter, the prison, or the grave. This time a peddler of pulp paper love, a blackmailer with muscles, a south-of-the-border chiseler, a simpering prude, and a corpse in a bedroom. All had one thing in common. Each was a woman. It happened like this.
1: From the pen of Raymond Chandler, outstanding author of crime fiction, comes his most famous character in The Adventures of Philip Marlowe. Now, with Gerald Moore starred as Philip Marlowe, we bring you tonight's exciting story, The Ladies' Night.

0: moment, the sauce is boiling furiously, which is right now. Add one full cup of tomato paste gradually and stir vigorously. Okay? One full cup of tomato paste. Oh, no. No, not now.
1: I'll be a minute. Yeah, I said I'll be... Oh, oh no. Ooh, ow.
0: All right. So add tomato paste, cup and all.
1: Okay. Okay, I'm coming. Who is it?
2: I'm getting
0: your
2: news telegram
0: from Philip Bartle. Oh, I'm sorry. I didn't mean to bring you... Kay Vanaman.
3: Yes, darling. It's Don's friend, Kay. Am I welcome? Me and my small Western Union Joe?
0: Oh, sure, sure. Come on in. Come on in, honey. We'll go in the kitchen.
3: Oh, it's not Marlowe playing chef again. What is it this time?
0: Sauce a la Marino. Hmm? Mm. What's on your poor little rich girl's 14-carat mind tonight?
3: You. It's Tuesday.
0: Tuesday?
3: Yes. This is meeting night in my crowd. The Greens Committee at the Country Club, the Beverly Hills Male Choir, the veterans of this and that.
0: Mm.
3: So, no men left.
0: Oh. Except staunch friend Marlowe, huh? Look, Kay, baby, just because I...
3: I know it by heart, Phil. Just because brave private detective once saved rich Uncle Enoch's niece, Kay, baby, from lots of trouble...
0: For which he was well paid.
3: There's no reason why they've got to go on seeing each other. Well, mister, you're wrong. There is a reason, a big fat one. I like you. Lots.
0: You do?
3: Especially on Tuesdays.
0: I can't tell you how happy that makes me. Now,
3: I'm
0: look...
3: I'm not being too bold, am I? I did call, you know, three times. You weren't home all day.
0: That didn't discourage you.
3: If I can't have you, I'll take the doorstep.
0: Tuesdays.
3: On Tuesdays. Now, about this sauce a la whatchamacallit, what do we do first? Fish out the cup or wait for it to melt?
0: Well, it all depends. If we want to, Hey, that thing sticking out of your pocket, real telegram or prop for gag?
3: Oh, no, no prop, real thing.
0: Huh?
3: I met the boy in front of your door. Here.
0: Open it up, will you? My hands are greasy.
3: So I noticed. Over there, self-reliant. It's called soap and water.
0: Oh. Well, read it, dear. Straight-like, huh?
3: Okay, straight-like. Tried to reach you all day. Very important.
0: Uh-huh.
3: If the tulip room, sunset strip at 8 tonight will pay
0: tulip
3: you
0: room.
3: To triple your fee. Time means everything. Gigi Ormsby.
0: You know her? Give me the towel, will you?
3: Yeah, I think... Sure, she's the demon editor for Passman House.
0: Who publish what?
3: Magazines, Torrid Love, Great Passions. You know, the Shop Girl's encyclopedia.
0: Uh-huh. Well, now tell me, Shop Girl, where'd you meet editor G.G. Ormsby?
3: At a cocktail party about a year ago. She's quite a character. Sleek to look at.
0: And listen to?
3: Oh, someplace between a career woman and a Marine sergeant.
0: Credit good?
3: Excellent. Mm-hmm. Uncle Enoch once shook hands with her, and that's better than Dun and Brad. Hey, where are you going?
0: The Dun jacket and professional demeanor. Both are going to the tulip room.
3: Oh, Phil, can
0: but
3: I...
0: you're not.
3: Phil, that's not fair. This is
0: And
3: Tuesday.
0: The sauce a la Marino needs one measuring cup removed. A delicate woman's touch from here on in. Bye-bye, Kay. You're a staunch friend indeed. Tulip Room was one of those extra chic spots, you know, curled up at the foot of the Hollywood Hills, where the velvet and the maitre d's tone of voice made you sure you had egg on your vest. But that, plus the crew-cut glamour girls who lined the booths and shrilled darling, no matter what was said, made finding my prospective client that much easier. In severely tailored banker's gray flannel, she stood out among the neighboring naked shoulders like a wart on a cue ball, as did her voice. Which, once it had gone through the introductions, came right to the point.
4: Marlowe, my problem is simple. I want to find a woman in a hurry. Her name is Henrietta Lawrence. She's a good hack writer who disappeared, I know not why. Help?
0: Likewise.
4: Now, here it is. 1, 2, 3. A couple of weeks ago, Henrietta Lawrence showed up in my office from someplace like Seattle or Portland, I forget which, and handed me an outline for a 3-installment serial story that was excellent, according to our standards.
0: Mm.
4: 3 days ago, she brought in the first 2 installments, also excellent. But the day before yesterday, when the 3rd installment was due, I was sitting in my office window when this happened. She only got as far as the front door.
0: What happened?
4: I don't know. She saw somebody going by slowly in a car. Scared the daylights out of her, and she hobbled for a cab.
0: Wait a minute. You say hobbled?
4: Yes, she limps. Uses
0: oh.
4: a cane.
0: Mm-hmm.
4: Anyway, she piled into this cab and took off. Haven't had a word from her since. I'm worried, Marlowe. She's a nervous thing, the kind who'd go to pieces, little ones fast. So I want you...
5: Oh, as I live and breathe, it's Dale Michael, there, darling, how are you?
4: Busy, Jeanette, busy.
2: So I see. And what's the handsome gentleman's name or am I supposed to get?
4: It's Dracula, darling. We're counting the white throats. Goodbye.
2: Oh, Gigi, you're priceless.
4: Goodbye, Jeanette. This is business strictly.
2: Well, I was only being friendly. Excuse me, darling. Happy business.
4: Oh, what they let loose after dark. Anyhow, Marlo, I want you to find this girl. She may be in an awful jam. Now, what do you want to know?
0: Well, description might help, Gigi.
4: Okay. Henrietta's about 35 on the drab side. No makeup, no jewelry. Each time I saw her, she was wearing the same thing. A plain brown coat, a plainer brown hat, low heels. All in all, the sex appeal of a tumbleweed.
0: Mm-hmm. Last address you had on her?
4: The only one. The Brace Hotel for Women, room 7. Mm. It's over on Fountain near La Cienega. But she hasn't checked back there in 2 days either. A giggling flower of the old South desk clerk I talked to on the phone today hasn't the slightest idea where she is. But I figure for you, she might, Marlo. She's probably got a face like wet hemp. Her name is Clarice.
0: Well, we'll try it. Where can I reach you, Gigi?
4: At my home in Brentwood. Sunnyside 9-1011.
0: 1011?
4: Yeah, I'll stay next to the phone. Mm. Really do your best, will you, Marlo?
0: Okay, Gigi. It'll be my best, all right. Don't worry about it. I'll call you.

0: Violet Moss?
1: Oh, one moment, please. Go ahead.
0: Oh, hello. Can I help you?
2: Are we alone? Is the switchboard closed?
0: What? Oh, yeah.
2: Good. You see, I'm a private detective named Marlowe, Clarice.
0: A private detective? And you know my name.
2: Oh, we find things out.
0: Oh, how can poor little old me help you?
2: Well, it's about Henrietta Lawrence, the girl with the cane.
0: Mm-hmm.
2: She's in trouble, and I think it's a man.
0: So do I.
2: Who?
0: Well, I don't know.
2: You sure?
0: Positive. She was always so quiet, so mysterious. It was enough to make a body curious.
2: Oh.
0: So one night I followed her. She went to Annie Stringer's Hollywood Health Club. That's a ladies' Turkish bath over on Santa Monica Boulevard in Doheny.
2: Well, maybe she ducked in there because she knew you were following her. Huh?
0: Oh, no, I was very careful. Besides, she had something to say to a woman there. I know, I saw him talking in the doorway when I went by. Couldn't see who it was, though.
2: No man, huh?
0: No. But I keep my eyes open when she comes back.
2: Oh, you do just then. Keep them wide open, Clarice. They're lovely eyes.
0: Oh.
2: Good night, honey. My client was wrong. Clarice did not have a face like wet hemp. It was more like a batch of biscuits, but the body curious had provided a lead. As far as the corner of Santa Monica and Doheny, and into the white, antiseptic-looking reception room of Annie Stringer's Hollywood Health Club. Women only.
3: My husband said hi.
2: There I forgot about Clarice, hemp, and biscuits alike, and thought instead about something a whole lot tastier. Like the girl who was leaning on the corner of a desk marked information while she made pencil marks on a chart. She looked up when I closed the door and started toward me. But when another door in the room opened and a woman who was built like a sack of cement bore down on me, she turned back to her chart.
4: Yes, sir. I help you. I'm Annie Stringer. We don't have a men's section here, if that's what you wanted.
2: No, it was something else, Miss Stringer.
4: Annie will do. Name's my stock in trade. Something else like what?
2: Henrietta Lawrence. I'm looking for her.
4: Who are you, mister? What's your name?
2: Philip Marlowe. I'm a friend of Henrietta's from Portland. They told me over at the Brace Hotel that Henrietta might be at your place. You see, someone had seen her come in here once.
4: Oh, Henrietta Lawrence, huh?
2: Mm-hmm.
4: Well, name doesn't mean anything to me, but...
5: Honey, Mrs. Gordon wants you, so come be for a while.
4: No, all right, Hilda, be right there. I don't recall anyone by that name, Mr. Marlowe, but you might check with my receptionist there. Take care of the gentleman, will you, Mona, dear?
5: Very well, Annie.
4: I'm coming, Mrs. Gordon.
6: I'm sorry, Mr...
2: Marlowe, Mona, dear. Philip Marlowe.
6: Marlowe. Well, I don't recall any Henrietta Lawrence ever having been with us, but... why don't we check the registration cards at my desk and be sure? I might be mistaken.
2: All right. She's a woman about 35. She wears no makeup and...
6: Never mind.
2: Huh?
6: I know her, amigo.
2: What?
6: Doc, listen. You see, Mr. Marlowe, the cards here list everyone who ever visits the club.
2: Mm-hmm.
6: Why do you really want Henrietta Lawrence?
2: Well, I'm a private detective with interested clients.
6: Who has money, amigo?
2: It could be. What's your connection here?
6: Receptionist.
2: Oh.
6: And good friend to Annie. Her, confident, you might say.
2: All right, say it.
6: Meet me in the alley behind the hardware store across the street in a half hour. We close then. Well, I'm sorry, Mr. Marlowe, but we don't seem to have any listing of a Henrietta Lawrence. But perhaps in the...
2: No, future... never mind. Thanks just the same.
6: Well, you're quite welcome. Don't keep me waiting, amigo.
2: Killed most of the 30-minute wait at an all-night beanery a block away where I drank bad coffee and listened to a special monologue from a waitress, which was worse. And at exactly 10:30, I stepped into the street and walked to the alley behind the hardware store. Moved cautiously through the dark shadow of the building until a hand that gripped like a bear trap snapped shut on my upper arm, while another locked my wrist tied to my back.
4: Oh, 1 inch, Mr. Marlowe, and I'll break it off and hand it to you. I was a lady wrestler, understand?
2: Oh, do I still call you Annie?
4: Never mind the wisecracks. It's been a long day and I haven't got patience. Now, what's your angle, flatfoot?
2: Slip, baby, in more ways than one. Start talking.
4: All right. Henrietta came from Seattle, not Portland. So now some advice. Forget Henrietta Lawrence, Shamus. You can't do her any good.
2: You're a liar, Annie, and you know it.
4: Wasting your breath, Shamus.
2: Let's bluff, Annie. Hot air.
4: Yeah? I suppose that goes for the letter, too, I suppose.
2: Letter? You slipped again, kid.
4: What about it? You don't know what letter I'm talking about. But Mr. Marlowe, Henrietta Lawrence does. So tell her to call off the Bloodhound, or that letter will go right to the cops. They'll know exactly what to do.
5: Get going, sweetie.
2: Okay.
5: Blow the top of your head off, Lawrence, beat it while you can still walk. Go.
4: All right. But I'll be around, Marlowe. So don't forget the message I gave you for Miss Lawrence.

0: in just a moment the second act of Philip Marlowe, but first, the kindly physician of River's End, Dr. Christian, will meet the spirit of George Washington in a most unusual way this Wednesday night when Dr. Christian tells his story on most of these same CBS stations. An elderly patient who claims to have a personal message from George Washington comes to Dr. Christian's office and presents him with one of his most perplexing cases. Dr. Christian, starring Gene Herschelt, is a regular Wednesday night feature. Now with our star, Gerald Moore, we return to the second act of Philip Marlowe and tonight's story, The Ladies' Night.
1: Kay watched Annie Stringer lumber out of sight down the alley. And she turned, tossed me an I told you so smile and lit a cigarette for me.
2: Here. Well, I guess it's a good thing I chucked that scullery maid routine and followed you after all, wasn't it?
1: Look, I've already said thanks, so go ahead. Get real corny. Rub it in. Marlowe pinned by a woman.
2: That was no woman, Phil. No. It was the late gargantuous cousin.
1: Yeah, I was also outnumbered and surrounded. By the way, where's your gun, Kay?
2: I don't have any gun. Just what? A lot of bluff and curiosity about what you were doing out here in the alley with a creature like that.
1: I was taking a judo lesson.
2: By correspondence, maybe? What was all that about a letter?
1: Well, for my money, the way things stack up, G.G. Ormsby, top writer, won Henrietta Lawrence. It's being blackmailed by Annie Stringer, and that letter is Annie's protection. Goes to the cops if anything. Can't get out of sight quick.
2: What? What's that? Marlowe, not another
1: one. Yeah, my date, Doc. Will you go on? It's important.
2: All right, but don't forget you're a sucker for a hammerlock, so watch it. Sam? Senor Marlowe?
1: Over here, Mona.
3: Who's he? You are here. Are we alone?
1: Yeah, we're alone.
3: Good. It is worth my life what I'm going to tell you. And we like me alive, no?
1: Look, what is it, Moni? You know something about Henrietta Lawrence?
3: See, more than enough. There's a certain letter.
1: Oh, you know about that, huh?
3: Sure. I know where it is and what it says.
1: Bless you, baby. Where is it? I want that letter bad.
3: Nice? See. And I would love to give it to you for nothing, but...
1: But what?
3: But my poor mother, she needs an operation. My father, the mortgage on the ranch.
1: Your little sister wants music lessons. Come on, kid. How much?
3: How much is the life of Henrietta Lawrence worth, Phil, dear? To me, to you, to Henrietta Lawrence.
1: Her life, huh? I'll see what I can do.
3: You better do real good, amigo. It's a very serious thing. I take a great risk. Annie Stringer is stupid. But she's also strong like a bull. You come to my apartment. 8310 North Ardmore. Number D. 1 hour.
1: D, huh? Okay, I'll be there.
3: Good. And please, amigo, you don't hold hard feelings against me. Not for this. You know, business is business. Pleasure is pleasure, no? Maybe we can mix them. In an hour. I'll be waiting for you, Phil.
1: How do you like that?
2: It was as touching a little scene as I've ever witnessed.
1: Skip it, Kay. This deal is liable to get rough before it's over, and I've got a call to make. Let's go.
2: And I was dumb enough to warn you against the hammerlock. It is the hammerlock that kid holds is like a pat on the head. Can I go with you just for laughs?
1: Yeah. We're going to call on my client. You're scramming. Come on.

0: It's liable to be expensive.
1: That doesn't matter.
0: Okay.
1: Anything I can do to help Henrietta, I want to do now more than ever.
0: What does that mean?
1: I've heard from her, Marlowe. She called me just a few minutes ago.
0: Where was she?
1: That's the tough part. She was crying. Said it was the end of everything. She tried to tell me about the last installments of the story, then she was interrupted. She gasped out something that sounded like American Airlines ticket office. Then the line went dead. There are three of those offices in town.
0: Yeah. Well, we better check them. Look, can you take the one out in Beverly Hills? I'll get the others.
1: All right. And Marlowe, where does this Spanish thing live?
0: North Ardmore, 8310, apartment D.
1: I'll meet you there in an hour.
0: When Gigi hung up, I sent Kay to check the airline office in Hollywood for a woman carrying a cane and a big load of trouble, telling her to call me at the downtown agency within half an hour. Then I headed south for the office on 6th Street. Halfway down, it began to rain. You know the kind of dismal, misty drizzle that makes your clothes smell like blankets at a fire sale? I spent a fruitless half hour peeking into corners and trading descriptions, and finally, when Kay called in a negative report from the Hollywood office, it was high time to beat it out to my appointment with Mona. The rain had put enough dazzling sheen on the pavement to make you going slow and slick. But I got out to 8310 Ardmore not over a minute late. Apartment B was the last on the right and completely dark. As I walked toward it, I found myself following a set of feminine footprints rapidly filling with water. Inside each left print was a little round hole. By the time that registered on me, I was already at the door and could hear her crying inside. I didn't wait to knock. Mona! Mona, it's me, Marlowe. For Pete's sake, what happened to you?
2: Bill, that woman was here waiting for me in the dark. She had a big club when I came in, she grabbed me and beat me with it.
0: Yeah, it was a cane, not that it makes any difference now. Hey, your apartment's the rest. She got the letter, huh?
2: See, she got it. And look at this awful...
0: Later. Room. Right now, I want to know what that letter said. You can forget about me paying the Mexican national debt for it. I want it free and fast. Come on, what's Annie got on Henrietta Lawrence?
2: Right. She knows it.
0: What?
2: Somebody's outside there.
0: Oh, it's Gigi. Come on in, Gigi.
3: Hello, Bill. Who's this, the tortilla pounder you told me about?
2: Just a minute, you can't...
0: All right, hold it, take it easy.
3: You're a lousy housekeeper, sister. What happened? Your half dance get out of control?
0: Now, wait a minute. Henrietta scooped this Gigi. She was here and got the letter herself.
3: She what?
0: Yes. We were just talking about the letter when you came in. Now, let's get on with it, Mona. What's Big Annie's pitch?
2: Supposing I won't tell you now.
0: Then I'll have you in the pokey for attempted extortion before you can say Pancho Robinson beautiful. Come on.
2: Well, okay.
0: That's better.
2: Well, you and me go out there. I don't know what Henrietta Lawrence means to this dragon here, but she's a murderer.
3: Why, you lying little tamale tosser, that's impossible. Henrietta's a fine girl.
0: You know what you're saying, Mona?
2: Sure I do. I read the letter, didn't I? Henrietta Lawrence killed a woman in Seattle 4 years ago. Annie saw her do it. She had names, dates, places, everything.
3: I can't believe it. I just can't. She's such a swell person. Look. She even left this, the final installment of the story, for me in that Wilshire ticket office. What'll we do, Phil? We gotta help her.
0: Okay. Since neither she nor Annie counted on Mona here reading the letter, the best way to help her is to try to keep her from committing another murder.
3: What, are you crazy? What are you talking about?
0: Come on, Gigi, get with it. The letter was worthless, except as Annie Stringer's protection. Yet Henrietta went to all the trouble of getting it. Why? So she could shut Annie up, and there's only one way to do that.
3: Kill her. Holy mackerel, I didn't even think.
2: You should, Senora. You got nothing else to work with. Drop
0: dead. Stop it. Both of you.
3: Crazy.
0: Better stay clear of it from here on, Gigi. Go home and wait for me.
3: Okay, Phil. Whatever you say. Call me as soon as you can.
0: Sure. All right. Come on, Mona. Let's go.
2: Me?
0: Yes.
2: Oh, no, amigo. The letter's gone and so is Mona's interest. I'm very tired.
0: Now, listen, you cut yourself in on this right at the sombrero. You know Annie, so you may be able to help me. It's that or spend the night in a cooler. Add it up, sweetheart. Andale.
2: Right. You're so forceful, amigo. Come on, let's go.
0: Well, Annie's not in her apartment and she's not around the health club. What's next, Mona? Where else would she be?
2: Search me, amigo.
0: Think, will you? Has she had any appointments lately that didn't fit with her regular routine?
2: Well, she went out on Fountain Avenue in a big hurry a couple of days.
0: Fountain Avenue? That's where Henrietta's been staying, in a hotel out there.
2: The Brace Hotel?
0: That's it, on the nose. Is Annie dumb enough to go there now tonight?
2: Sure. She's stupid. And her strength makes her reckless.
0: That's it. Let's go.

0: Come on, Mona. It's here on the first floor.
1: Hey there. Now, just a moment there. Where do you think you're...
2: Oh, it's you again, Mr. Marlowe.
0: Yes, yeah, me again, Clarice.
2: You're looking for that Miss Lawrence,
0: yeah.
2: Number 7?
0: Uh-huh.
2: Well, you're sure in luck, Mr. Marlowe. She's in now. She came back about a half hour ago with a friend, the biggest woman I ever saw.
1: Annie, it's true, amigo. You were right.
0: Yeah, come on. Let's get back there.
1: Oh, Mr. Marlowe, you can't go back there. You're a man. Hotel is for
0: now,
1: women
0: look,
1: only.
0: Sis, you've got a pass key there, haven't you? Come on, this entire night from start to finish has been for women only. Getting sick and tired of it, pleasant company included. And where's number 7?
1: Hey, this is it, right here.
0: Henrietta! Unlock it, Clarice, fast. Get back. Go ahead and scream, Clarice. Get it over with.
1: Where's Miss Lawrence?
0: She no doubt left by the window here. Yeah, it's still open. Only 5 feet to the ground and a clear set of footprints in the wet dirt, cane marks and all, just like...
1: Just like what, Mr. Marlowe?
0: I started to say like the ones I saw earlier. Sure, the last installment of the story, the letter at Mona's, the airline ticket. Now she's out of it slick as a whistle. Clarice, call the cops. Here, give them my card. I'll get in touch.
1: Well, where are you going, Mr. Marlowe?
0: To break the unpleasant news as gently as possible to my client.
1: Gee, what about me? What will I do now?
0: Just keep looking at Annie, a beautiful, chiseling, double-crossing jerk. Maybe you'll learn something, but I'm not going to count on it.
1: Gee,

0: Gigi had a lot of lights on in a glossy Brentwood house. And as I walked up the wet, curving flagstones to a door, I could see her inside, pacing slowly back and forth. An impatient cigarette in one hand, a stiff brace of brandy in the other. Whatever Gigi Ormsby really thought or felt about Henrietta Lawrence then, I couldn't tell. But I was sure that before I left, she was going to despise her.
1: Phil, I've been waiting for you to phone me. Something bad, isn't it? I can see it in your face.
0: We found Annie Stringer's body, Gigi, in Henrietta's hotel room.
1: Ah, what a dirty, dirty shame. And Henrietta?
0: Gone. But she won't get far, not this time. The circle gets smaller every time. She can't keep on killing. It's got to stop someplace.
1: Yeah, I suppose so. But I'm sorry for her, Phil. I hope she got a plane ticket tonight and is miles away by morning. I hope she gets a break this time.
0: She didn't buy a ticket. She's not even running. And she won't get that break.
1: You talk as if you know where she is, do you?
0: Mm-hmm. You've been to Seattle, haven't you, Gigi?
1: Oh, of course, but not for years.
0: You lived there. You were a writer before you became a publisher.
1: Why, what is this?
0: You knew Annie Stringer long before tonight, too, Gigi, huh?
1: What are you driving at, Marlowe?
0: That your real name is Henrietta Lawrence, that you killed a woman in Seattle once, changed your name, and got away, but there was a witness. And a couple of weeks ago, purely by chance, that witness, Annie Stringer, ran into you, recognized you as Henrietta, and grabbed at the chance for blackmail.
1: Stop it, Marlowe.
0: So you had to bring Henrietta Lawrence back to life just long enough to get rid of the witness. But first you had to get a letter she'd written and also have someone who tell a straight story to the cops. So you hired me, planted the right leads along the way.
1: You
0: get away from that desk. Oh, try it, Gigi. You can't win, so at least lose gracefully, will you?
1: If this was in one of my books, no one would believe it. You're right, I can't win. It's all true, Phil. Where was the loophole?
0: It started only as a hunch. But everything fit. I got it from the cane you used, Gigi, at Mona's place. The cane marks were on the left side of your tracks. But outside the hotel window, they were on the right. Anybody who really has to use a cane couldn't do that.
1: Such a little thing.
0: As a matter of fact, it was.
1: Look, Marlowe, you're the only person between me and that break. I got more money than I know what to do with. I can bid high, really high. You wouldn't be for sale, would you?
0: No, baby. Just for hire. Get your coat, Gigi. We're going down to headquarters.

0: Getting the whole business down on police stationery, one orderly step at a time. The process is full of, well, as full as the fiscal report of the First National Bank. Took twice as long to whip up. But finally it was all over. I was on my way home to my bachelor apartment. And then, I remembered something.
1: Never mind explaining what took you so long, darling. You're here now. Dinner is ready and waiting. And the martinis are ice cold. Just come on in and close the

0: The Adventures of Philip Marlowe, bringing you Raymond Chandler's most famous character, star Gerald Moore, are produced and directed by Norman MacDonald and are written for radio by Robert Mitchell and Gene Levitt. Featured in the cast were Jeanette Nolan, G.B. Hunter, Constance Crowder, Lillian Baeff, Gene Bates, and Michael Ann Barrett. The special music is composed and conducted by Richard Orant. Be sure and be with us again next week when Philip Marlowe says...
1: This time a friend with millions, a myopic chemist and a long-haired piano player were thrown into a panic because a brilliant young lady with a gun was taking a big step in the wrong direction.
2: 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Tonight's titles were The Hairpin Turn, The Long Arm, The Grim Echo, and The Ladies' Night. 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Tune in next Tuesday evening, same time, same place, for another set of thrilling and awesome detective shows, here on Audio Theater. This is your hostess, Zoe, saying, thanks for listening, until then, have a good one.
3: 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Until then, I bid you farewell.

0: Good evening. 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Welcome to Audio Theater for Thursday, May 14th, 2026. 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This evening's titles are Twist, The Visitor, Blue Hour, and The Story of Markham's Death. These shows originally aired back on the evenings of September 11th, 18th, and 25th, and October 2nd, 1947, respectively. These tales, well calculated to keep you in suspense, begin momentarily. Enjoy this evening's presentation.
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4: I can't do it.
3: You've written for all the big comedians. You'd turn out a hit.
4: I don't have the time.
3: Oh, but Gus...
4: Look, I don't have the time. Anyways, I couldn't do it.
3: Ridiculous. A guy with your reputation.
4: Yeah, a guy with my reputation, yeah. What do you know? Listen... 12 years ago, I was at the cabs. Gustav Green, the hack license read. Cripes, how I hated the cabs. Worked like a slob, 12 or 14 hours a day for a lousy $27 a week. Now, do you blame me that I took the daydreaming? Like maybe it was my limousine and I was driving because my chauffeur had a day off? I used to sit at the wheel figuring out the darndest situations. Like I'd pick up some rich old dame and she'd leave me $1 million or I'd save a guy. All kinds of situations. But all I got was 27 per a week. Until the night I met Ben.
5: Yeah,
4: take me home, driver.
5: Home?
4: Your home or my home, wise guy?
5: Well, you got talent and you're driving a cab. Where can I get a job driving a cab?
4: You want the radio on?
5: Definitely no.
4: Oh, now don't let's be bitter, shall we? You know, radio is quite a medium.
5: Yeah.
4: Just think, some guy says a few words into a microphone and you can hear it as far west as Georgia.
5: Mr. Green? Well, Mr. Green, meet Van Houser, the best gag man in the radio business. Currently freelancing, unemployed, on the beach.
4: Well, if you're so good, why aren't you in there writing them yaks, wise guy?
5: Why? Because words I know, rib-tickling words, gags, yeah, jokes to make a corpse laugh. But plots, situations.
4: Situations?
5: Yeah, that's another story. I could coin a million if I could figure them out.
4: Well, look, situations. Now, let me tell you, I am a veritable Scheherazade on situations. I got a million. Now, look, for instance, the guy who says to the brother from the... I don't know, something clicked between me and Van Houser. From the beginning, I always hated his guts, the way he talked to me like I was dead. But up in his room, I started feeding him stories, stuff I dreamed up on the cab. He put it into good words, and it came out very funny, too. Well, inside a couple of years, I was getting $1,500 a week, but I was tied to that guy. I couldn't work with nobody else. I'd sit down with another gag writer and nothing would happen. Yeah, I knew it was Van all $40 a week in some broken-down job. So I hung on to him like a barnacle. I worked with him, ate with him, played with him. My place was just down the hall from his at the hotel. Sometimes I thought I'd go nuts if I had to look at his sneering ugly puss another day. And the only satisfaction I had was that he needed me and hated me just like I needed and hated him. But one day while we were writing a spot for Schmo for a day, he chose me a very unfunny line.
5: Gus, my goon boy, you may be interested to know that I'm going to marry Julie Phelps.
4: Julie Phelps, a dancer?
5: That's right. Used to be the club Catalina.
4: She making trouble for you?
5: Cut it.
4: All right. I didn't say nothing against her.
5: All right, you better not.
4: Okay, go ahead and enjoy yourself.
5: Well, thanks. So, Gus, my cornball colleague, we may not be seeing so much of each other, hence.
4: Oh, now, look, you don't mean that, but... Hey, now, wait a minute. What's going to be with our partnership here?
5: Well, we'll see. I'll talk it over with Julie.
4: No, Van. Now, look, I mean it. We've always done what we wanted to. Loafed all day, worked all night, ate and slept at any crazy hour. Mm-hmm. Now, no dame is going to stand for that.
5: Julie is different.
4: No dame is different.
5: Yeah, she knows how we operate. And she knows you, Gus.
6: Yeah, and she's not exactly crazy about me, neither.
5: I was just coming to that. Now, if you want to stay in with me, be nice to her.
6: It won't do no good. Listen, Van, she'll make trouble between us. See, she'll work on that as soon as the knot is tied.
5: I said...
6: Now, listen to me. I'm your pal, Van. A dame like that is hard busy. You know what the club Catalina...
5: Well, she wasn't exactly... Gus, Julia's one in a million. A joke man like you comes a dime a dozen.
6: Okay, okay, if that's the way you feel.
5: The way I feel.
6: Pardon me for having any feet, hey.
5: Well, I just be nice to her. No crack.
6: Okay, so I'll be nice. Now, look. About Sunday show...
5: I said be nice to her. If you're not, Gus, we're finished.
6: Yeah, I said I'd be nice, but I knew it wouldn't do no good. Julie was a small-town girl who soured on Broadway after she had a bust-up with Nick Edwards, the mug who runs the club Catalina, and she wanted out. And she was going to take Van with her, too, so it came to me that I'd better figure out a situation and pronto. She didn't like me because she was scared of me. I knew about her and Nick Edwards, and Van didn't. So I says to myself, I says, Gus, maybe the dame will scare away.
7: Who is it, Van? Oh, it's God's screen. What a surprise.
6: Hello there, Julie. Yeah, this is for you.
7: Flowers?
6: Yeah. Van told me about you, Ducey, and I figured...
7: Oh, they're lovely. Come on in, Gus.
6: Thanks.
7: I miss flowers so much in the city. Back home, the garden's always full of them.
6: Yeah. Say, this is a nice place you got here.
7: Thanks.
6: Yeah, very swanky. Wasn't that chair once in the lobby of the Club Catalina?
7: Well, I bought it when they redecorated the place.
6: Oh, sure you did, honey, but it just reminded me.
7: About what?
6: I just happened to see your friend Nick Edwards today.
7: I haven't seen Nick in months.
6: Oh, sure you haven't, honey, but he's still carrying the torchola for you.
7: I'm not interested.
6: Oh, I didn't say you were, but you might be interested in the fact that Nick said, if Van Houser marries Julie, so help me, I'll kill him.
7: Did he say that?
6: Now, would I lie, honey?
7: Well, that settles it. I've had enough of show business. Van and me are going back home.
6: Oh, no, you can't do that to Van, Julie. This is his life. What's he going to do in a small town?
7: I don't care. I'm sick of it. Sick of all the cheap characters, the bums and the hangers-on. If I want him to, Van will come with me.
6: Oh, look, maybe he would. Well, I'm sure he would. But, Julie, what I really wanted to say was... Why don't you give me a few days? I'll go talk to Nick, and who knows, maybe I can fix the whole thing up.
7: Would you, Gus? I'd like to say, for Van's sake, I'd like to see him get a good job with regular hours. Maybe an advertiser.
6: Sure. Nick will listen to me. Well, at least I can try, huh?
7: Thanks, Gus. You're nice. I didn't know.
6: And then I got another idea.
7: What's that?
6: Maybe the three of us could all work together.
7: Oh, I can't write. I can tie.
6: Well, we need a secretary. We could dictate our stuff to you.
7: I don't know shorthand.
6: You don't have to. After all, what is a comedy script? Along the left-hand side of the page, you put the name of the character, and then you write out what he's supposed to say. Simple?
7: Sounds simple.
6: Well, you could spend more time with Van. How would you like to try?
7: I'd love to. Gus, it would be wonderful.
6: Sure, it'd be wonderful. For me. When she said she'd work with us, Julie was playing a part in a situation that I dreamed up. And let me tell you, it was a good one. Because it ended with me still making a grand and a half per week, and Julie Phelps... Well, Julie Phelps was just not there.
8: Music chaser and a commercial. Credits and sign off.
9: Got that, darling?
7: Every word, Mr. Houser.
6: Well, Van, how do you like our new secretary?
5: Oh, she's good, Gus. How come you had such a swell idea? Mm-hmm.
7: Gus, if this works out, I'll be the happiest person alive.
6: Oh, no, you won't, Julie. I will. Now, come on. I'd like to try dictating.
7: Mm-hmm. Ready?
6: Okay, take a clean sheet of paper.
7: Mm-hmm.
6: Here's a gag sequence for the Fred Benton show.
10: Look who's writing gags.
6: Don't laugh.
10: Genius.
6: Now, look, Fred's talking to Mrs. Mishmash, mm-hmm. and she starts reading the wrong page of the script, you see?
7: Yeah.
6: Ready? Let's go. Mrs. Mishmash, please don't laugh at me. I think we've made a mistake.
7: Mistake. Uh-huh.
6: Now, Fred Benton, I know I have.
7: I have.
6: Mrs. M, let's start all over from the beginning.
7: All over from the beginning.
6: Fred, if you love me, you will.
5: Mm-hmm. That's funny.
6: No, that's charming. Now, this is Mrs. Am I going too fast?
7: No, that's
6: okay. Fine. This is Mrs. Mishmash again.
7: Mm-hmm.
6: I would do anything for you.
7: Anything for you.
6: Fred, he says,
9: He says, I would like to see you.
3: Mm-hmm. Oh, I'm bored.
7: Okay. Now,
9: Mrs. Emigan, let's talk this over. How about tonight?
7: How about tonight?
9: Yeah. Fred, when? At midnight.
7: Midnight.
9: Mrs. M, come. I'm waiting for you right now.
7: You right now.
9: Did you get it all?
7: Mm-hmm.
9: Good.
7: Tied it right up.
3: Wait.
9: What's the matter?
3: Don't bother, Julie. We couldn't use that corn even on the Benton show.
9: All right, wise guy. Give it to me, Julie. I'll file it under sustainers.
7: Look, if you're going to fight, I'm not going to work for either of you. Van, be a dear and get me a pack of cigarettes downstairs, will you?
3: All right, huh? And Gus, don't try to write any more of those charming gags.
9: Get lost.
7: Gus?
9: Yeah?
7: Get in where with Nick?
9: Well, yeah, Julie, he's softening up, but he wants to see you.
7: Gus, I don't want that man near me.
9: Now, look, you don't see him, you better start wearing black for Van. You know Nick Edwards.
7: I know Nick wouldn't stop at killing, but I...
9: Now, listen, Julie, I haven't got time to argue with you now. Van will come back, but why don't you come to my place tomorrow night at 11?
7: I'll run into Van for sure.
9: Well, then come before 8 and wait for me. We'll have rehearsals till then.
7: What about Van?
9: Tell him you're going to sleep early or something.
7: What if he calls anyway?
9: I'll cover you. I'll probably be with him anyhow.
7: He must never know about Nick.
9: I get it. Now, listen, Julie, you just leave everything to me, and in a couple of days, you won't have to worry about Nick Edwards again. Yeah, just leave everything to me, and you won't have to worry about anything anymore, Julie Phelps. Not even your own funeral. Come 8 o'clock the next evening, I paid a little visit to my apartment. Long enough to see that Julie was comfortable and also to get the keys to her place out from her handbag. I drove over there and went upstairs to do some interior decorating. My kind. Gonna take Van away from Broadway, are you? Gonna send me back to $40 a week in a pig's ear, you want, Julie Phelps, get that? In a pig's ear! Now, just one more touch to complete the situation. A little business outside the Club Catalina. Hey, kid, come here. Here, listen now. Here's a dime, kid. Take this note in this here envelope and give it to Nick Edwards. And if anyone asks you, say a dame gave it to you. Got that? A beautiful dame. You got it from a beautiful dame, right?
3: Look, Gus, no more work. Let's not go.
9: What's the matter, Van? You tired?
3: No.
9: Well, what's eating you?
3: Oh, you wouldn't understand.
9: All right, so don't tell me. I don't care anyhow.
3: All right, it's Julie. Said she had to go to bed early tonight.
9: So what? It ain't legal?
3: I called a half dozen times. No answer.
9: Uh-huh. Afraid she's still timing you, huh?
3: I didn't say that.
9: Yeah, but I know how you feel.
3: Yeah, well, mind your own business.
9: Look, my friend, I'll do you a good turn. Leave me dial the number for you. The
3: number's on the pad. Let's see what your fat fingers can do.
9: Okay. You could talk to her while I go down to my room to get my hat and coat. I'll take you for a drive before we hit the sack.
3: Sometimes you're even human.
9: Okay, here, take it. It's ringing now. I'll be right back.
3: I see.
11: Hello?
3: Julie, darling.
11: Van.
3: Honey, I'm sure glad to hear your voice. Where you been?
11: Why?
3: Well, I've been trying to get you all evening. No answer. Then just try to...
11: Van, dear, I told you. I was going home to get some sleep.
3: When I phoned you, must have...
11: Maybe it didn't wake me.
3: Well, now, baby, that's hardly likely with a phone right near your bed.
11: Sometimes I sleep.
3: Julie.
11: I can...
3: Julie, is there someone there with you?
11: Of course not, Ben. I'm alone. I'm by myself. What are you... No.
3: Julie. Julie.
9: Very neat situation, you granted, Warden?
12: Sure.
9: Julie being killed in her apartment 2 miles away, Van hearing it over the phone, and me in the next room to him at the hotel. You like it, huh, Warden? Yeah, I like it too, and I did it. That was a very sensational situation. Van? Van was still screaming into the phone when I came down the hall from my place a minute later with hat and coat draped over my very shaking arm. I opened the door.
12: Gus.
9: Hmm?
12: Gus, something's happened to Julie.
9: Huh?
12: Something's happened to Julie.
9: Well, how do you know? Did you get her?
12: Yeah, she answered the phone.
9: So?
12: Well, she sounded funny, like there was someone in the same room, and then suddenly she sounded like she was hit or choked or something.
9: Well, maybe it's just a gag she was pulling. You know, dames do that sometimes.
12: You think so?
9: Why, sure.
12: No, it couldn't be. I heard her, Gus. Gus, what should I do?
9: Now, come on, keep your shirt on, Van.
12: She screamed.
9: Did you call her back?
12: No, I didn't.
9: Well, why don't you?
12: That's right. So I call her back, that's what I'll do.
9: Sure.
12: Of course I'll call her. Hand me your phone.
9: Yeah, yeah.
12: If something's happened, I know it has.
9: Line busy?
12: No answer.
9: Yeah, but you just spoke to her a minute ago.
12: Gus, I'm worried. I'm worried sick.
9: Forget it. She's all right. Come on out for a ride.
12: Oh, no, I couldn't.
9: Look, tell you what I'll do for a pal. I'll drive you over there. You can check up for yourself. Van looked pretty grim as we drove over to Julie's place in the West 70s. I checked over everything I'd done and figured how I'd work out the rest of the situation. And we turned off Central Park West into the side street where Julie lived on the second floor of a converted brownstone. Hey, look, there's a guy coming out of the house. That's probably nobody.
12: He's making a getaway. Gus, follow him.
9: I never catch him now.
12: Oh, gosh, Gus, if you'd only got close enough to see his license number.
9: Well, I did.
12: What was it?
9: LK573498.
12: LK573498.
9: All right, Sam Spade. Now let's go upstairs and visit Julie, huh? The door to Julie's apartment was wide open when we got upstairs, and the place was just like I left it. Like there'd been some kind of a fight. And then I saw where I'd made a mistake. The telephone where Julie was supposed to be strangled was as neat as a pin. I watched Van's face to see if he noticed it, but, well, he was too broken up to notice anything.
12: Julie. Gus, she was a sweet kid.
9: What do you mean, was?
12: I know. She's dead.
9: What do you know? All you see is that her apartment is all busted up.
12: I heard her scream, didn't I? Gus, I waited 20 years to meet a girl that I could marry. So help me, I'm not going to die till a guy who did this is in his grave. You'll see. You'll see, Gus. I'm kind of mixed up now, but in a little while I'll be able to think. I'll know what to do. Sure, I'll know what to do. Look, that's the telephone.
9: What about the telephone?
12: I'm going to call the police.
9: Van, now wait a minute. Don't be crazy.
12: What?
9: Look, put the telephone down.
12: Why shouldn't I call the police?
9: It's very simple. You got no evidence she was murdered.
12: But I heard a scream.
9: Use your eyes, Van, will you? Use your eyes. Julie said she was in bed. Has the bed been slept in? And where's her coat? Where's her purse? And where's her hat?
12: They're not here, but she said she... You're right, Gus. You're right, I won't phone. Maybe she's still alive.
9: That's better. Now, look, Van, sometimes we haven't felt too good towards each other, but after all, we've been partners for a long time, kid. And I'll tell you what, I'll do anything. Anything you say to help you out.
12: All right, then, look. Look, just on an off chance, Gus, trace that license plate, will you? Let's find out who that guy was.
9: We went back to our hotel. I slept like a log because I knew that Julie was 10 feet from my bed in the closet. Very dead. Where she couldn't come between me and Van anymore. Next morning, I told Van I checked at the license bureau.
12: Whose car was it?
9: Nick Edwards.
12: Kathleen Edwards?
9: That's right.
12: Why, that dirty goon.
9: Now, look, you don't think that he...
12: I don't have to think. I'll let the police...
9: Now, wait a minute. Hold it. Look, Van, I never told you this before, but I knew all along that Julie was playing around with Nick Edwards.
12: With Nick Edwards?
9: Yeah. That's why I never liked her. Now, you better not call the cops. Maybe we was just busting in on a private little party.
12: No, I can't believe it. No, not Julie.
9: Well, we got to find out where she is. And the guy who knows is Nick Edwards.
12: What makes you think he'll tell?
9: I'll tell you what. I'll call him at the club tonight and ask him over. I think maybe he'll accept the invitation. Well, Nick arrives at 11 p.m., and from my window, I watched him park his black car in a dark side street near the hotel, just like I told him to. And I carried Julie's body down the back stairs and put it in the luggage compartment of Nick's car. Nobody saw me. And a few minutes later, I knocked on Van's door.
12: That you, Gus? Come in.
9: Hiya, Van. Hiya, Nick.
13: Good evening, Gus.
12: Nick was just telling me, Gus.
13: Look, I'm just as worried about Julie as you guys are, see?
9: Yeah?
5: That's easy to say.
13: Okay. Don't take my word for it. But I've had her house called every half hour all day.
5: Why'd you go there last night in the first place?
13: You haven't been around long, have you?
5: Never mind that, wise guy. Why'd you visit my girl?
13: Who said she was your girl?
5: She was engaged to me.
13: She was tired of you.
5: Why, you...
13: Sit down. She told me so herself.
5: When?
13: Yesterday.
5: Then you saw her yesterday, Nick?
13: No, I ain't seen her since she quit working at the club and started to pal around with your friend here.
5: But you just said that...
13: Julie was the only gal who ever had me on the ropes, see? But when she called it quits, I went along. She was too good for an ex-con like me anyway, I figured. But last night, someone gives me a note in her handwriting.
5: Oh? What did the note say, Nick?
13: It was the most beautiful thing I've ever seen. I read it over and over until I knew it by heart. Please don't laugh at me. I think we made a mistake. I know I have. Let's start all over from the beginning. If you really love me, you will. I love you. I'll do anything for you. I'd like to see you. Let's talk this over. How about tonight? When? At midnight? Come, I'm waiting for you right now.
5: As soon as Nick Edwards left, I told Van I didn't believe anything he said, and as far as I was concerned, Nick either killed Julie or had taken her away. Van agreed with me, and we called the police. Ah, yes, it all made a perfect situation. The best I'd ever dreamed up. All of Nick Edwards' high-powered lawyers couldn't save him from being sentenced to the chair. Yes, sir, life looked pretty sweet, but... there was just one thing wrong. Van's comedy was getting worse and worse. Fred Benton told us we'd have to get better or else. Now, we sat in Van's room sweating out a Benton program that was a day overdue. Van, for the love of Mike, will you pull yourself together?
12: Of course, I can't think.
5: You don't have to think. I gave you the whole situation. All you got to do is write the gags for it.
12: Gags.
5: Now, look, in the first scene, Fred and Mrs. Mishmar steal a horse. But here's the twist. The horse is blind. You get it?
12: Yeah.
5: Well, come on, then. Give. You know hundreds of horse gags. Now, just give them a twist and fit the situation.
12: I can't. They just won't come.
5: Look, if we don't get this script in tomorrow, Fred will can us. Now, come on, guy. Will you write?
12: Oh, write yourself.
5: Van, you know I can't write. I'm no good without a gag, man.
12: Get yourself another gag, man. I'm through.
5: Look.
12: Washed up.
5: You know it won't work, Van. You know that. I've tried it on the QT. I was afraid that someday we'd break up, but it never worked. With you and me, Van, something happens. We're a great team. Without me, you're just another guy making with words. Without you, I'm just another Joe. Now, don't you see, kid? That's why we gotta stick together. Even if we do hate each other's guts. That's why nobody can't never break us up. Now, come on, guy, write, will you?
12: I can't think of anything. Look, how we got something in the files.
5: Files.
12: We haven't used you. You got a senior dictator to Julie. What was that?
5: Huh?
12: That Mrs. Mishmash.
5: No.
12: Fred. Was it, please don't laugh at me or something? I think we made a mistake.
5: No, Van, look, that's a no-good situation. That's dead. Let's get something new.
12: It's a good situation.
5: No,
12: a very clever situation. All I need are the lines. Please don't laugh at
5: now,
12: me.
5: Now, Van, I'm telling you, it's no good.
12: The lines. Please don't laugh
5: I'm
12: at me.
5: I'm telling you, it's no good, Van.
12: Of course. Why didn't I think of that before? Those lines you dictated to Julie, they fit.
5: No, they don't fit. And besides, I can't write gags. You know that.
12: That wasn't a gag, Gus. That was a situation. The most desperate situation you ever invented.
5: Now, wait a minute. What are you beating your gums about
12: here? We'll find out.
5: What are you going to do?
12: Operator, I want to speak to Inspector Martin at police headquarters. Get away from that door, Gus. I got a gun.
5: Now, don't shoot, Van. Wait a minute.
12: Don't move.
14: Police headquarters, Inspector Martin.
12: Oh, Inspector Martin, this is Van Hauser of the Julie Phelps case.
14: Hey, I've been trying to get...
12: Edwards didn't kill Julie. Gus Green did. And I got proof.
14: That makes it even worse. Edwards says you framed him.
12: Green did. Nick's note was a script dictated to Julie, minus the character names.
14: How about his alibi?
12: He dialed his own number, Inspector, not hers. And killed her while she was speaking on the phone. To make things look right, he messed up her apartment. I never could quite figure out why there were no signs of struggle around her telephone. Now I know. He must have stowed her body in Nick's car. Better send some cops over right away before I shoot him.
14: Well, they're coming over, Hauser, to protect you. Edwards broke out about an hour ago. Watch out for him.
12: Nick Edwards?
13: Yes, Nick Edwards.
12: Huh? Edwards.
13: All right, Hauser, come across with that gun.
12: Nick,
13: come on.
12: Nick, you heard what I said, didn't you?
13: So what?
12: I didn't frame you, Dust did. He's the guy with a situation.
13: So what? You took my girl away from me, didn't you? All right, give me that gun.
5: Now, Nick, wait a minute. What are you going to do with
13: that? Nothing except to give me that gun, Hauser.
5: Don't let him get that gun down.
13: I'm a little too quick for you, Gus.
5: Now, Nick, please. Now, don't shoot me. Let me tell you how this
13: got it, Owen. I've had a belly full of your stories. They put me in jail, remember? They're all stuffed to me now, see? But like they say, there ain't no situation that can't take a new twist. Here's the twist to this one. You ain't gonna die for the murder of my poor Julie. No. You're going to die for something you didn't do.
5: What do you mean, Nick?
13: Just this. The murder of Van Hauser.
5: Well, they didn't believe me at the trial. So I'm up for killing my late, unlamented partner. But you know me. I always like a twist. They got Nick for killing Julie. Now I guess you can understand why I can't write the prisoner's annual show, can't you, Warden? Not without Van. And besides, like I said, I don't have too much time, do I? Before I go to the chair.

Suspense. The Twist, starring Michael O'Shea. Tonight's suspense play was by Dave Blau. Next Thursday, same time, you will hear Donald O'Connor as star of Suspense. 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
2: Tonight, by popular request, we bring back the brilliant young star who appeared with us only a few weeks ago, Mr. Donald O'Connor, and in a play which was first presented on Suspense 2.5 years ago and was the subject of considerable comment. Donald O'Connor in The Visitor, a Suspense play produced, edited, and directed for Shenley by William Spear.

0: It was around 2 o'clock on a Tuesday afternoon. I was right in my usual groove. Counterman in Al's Coffee Pot, Route 22 out of Baltimore. Not a bad job for a green guy. $18 a week in my meals. But I was aiming to be a short order cook when I really got the hang of things. Well, as I say, it was the usual afternoon. Not especially busy, but busy enough.
1: Hey, no kidding, Mac. Where's our Western sandwich?
0: Oh, here you are. What do you have, mister?
2: Ham on rye and a cup of coffee, bud.
0: Coming right up. Ham on rye and draw one.
2: Look, kid, I'd like to talk to you.
0: Yeah? What about?
2: Have you got a minute?
0: Yeah, I guess so. Al, take the counter, will you? I'm going to have some coffee.
1: Okay.
0: So what's on your mind, mister?
2: Look, can we go in here?
0: Yeah.
2: I've been looking for a long time for someone who looks like you.
0: Yeah?
2: Your name could be Bud Owen, couldn't it?
0: Why should it?
2: Well, I'm looking for a boy named Bud Owen.
0: For what?
2: Disappeared from his home about 3 years ago. Boy from my town. He'd be about your age now, about 18.
0: 17.
2: Well, that'll do. Well, his folks have just been worried sick about him. Everyone else gave him up for dead. And then I heard you were working here, Bud.
0: Yeah? Who told you?
2: Oh, no one told me. I got a note, anonymous. You didn't write it, did you?
0: No, I didn't write it.
2: You know, I think I'd have recognized you anyway. You're a lot taller, of course, and you look older, Bud.
0: Well, anyone would, wouldn't they?
2: Same ears, though.
0: I call them wings.
2: You remember who I am, of course. Mac Burrow. Used to be chief of police.
0: I'm pleased to meet you again, Mr. Burrow.
2: Well, Bud Owen. A lot of know-it-alls are sure going to be surprised.
0: Surprised at what?
2: Well, to see you. Edgerton, certain to a man that you were drowned 3 years ago off White Pier.
0: I was drowned, huh?
2: Yeah.
0: Hey, look, Mr. Burrow, just what is your proposition?
2: Well, Bud, I want you to come home again with me.
0: Oh.
2: Of course, things have changed some in Edgerton in 3 years, but not too much. And if you take it easy and if you have a friend to help you over the rough spots, you'll be right back at home in no time.
0: I see.
2: Working in a diner. Why, you're depriving yourself of everything a boy could want. A good home, lovely parents, wealthy parents.
0: You make it sound kind of nice at that, Mr. Burrow. But what about you?
2: Why, Bud, didn't you know that your father has offered a $10,000 reward for anyone who finds you?
0: No, I didn't know that.
2: $10,000? And think of your folks. Think how your poor mother has suffered. Think how happy it'd make them.
0: Uh-huh. Well, Mr. Burrell, if you really think it'll be all right for me to come home...
2: Sure it will. Oh, maybe a little tough at first, all the excitement, people staring at you, but that won't last long. Well, you got to expect some excitement.
0: Yeah, I suppose it was an event, having a homeboy drown.
2: Drown, boy? Why, they thought you were murdered.

0: After I talked to Mr. Burrow for an hour or so, the whole thing sounded pretty darn good. We took the 5 o'clock train for Edgerton. On the way, Mr. Burrow gave me the lowdown on what had been going on in the town for 3 years. How the town thought I was murdered, and how my mother and David Cunningham, my stepfather, just wouldn't give up hope that I was still alive. And he told me how my mother hadn't changed anything in my room. She was so sure I'd come back. Although she'd bought new stuff for the rest of the house, new rugs, a couch, things like that. Mr. Burrow described it so plain, I could almost see it. Well, by the time we got to Edgerton, I was feeling pretty sad for my mother. And I thought if I could make her happy, even if it was tough for me, it was worth... Well, it was worth a try.
1: Brace yourself, youngster. This is it.
0: Yeah, sure, I'm okay, Mr. Burrow.
2: Is that you, Burrow?
1: Yeah. And look who's with me.
3: Oh. Bud.
4: Hello, Father.
3: Come in. Come in, Bud. Come in. Here, let me take your suitcase. Here's your mother, Bud.
4: Hello, Mother.
3: Judith, this time it's really Bud. He's come back to us.
5: Oh, Bud.
3: It's all right, darling. It's all right now.
5: Oh, my big baby. You're so tall, I can hardly kiss you.
3: Come on, Judith. Let's go into the living room. No. Come along, Burrow.
5: I always knew I'd be silly when you came back. Here. Let me push your hair down. Oh, now you look more like my Bud.
4: Oh, gosh, I wouldn't have recognized this room. Isn't the couch new?
5: Yes, and the rugs and the drapes.
3: I don't know how we'll ever be able to thank you, Burrow.
1: Oh, why, seeing Judith so happy is a reward enough.
3: Oh, yes, that reminds me. Well, drop into my office tomorrow, and I'll take care of that other more tangible reward.
4: Well, Mother, I don't know how to begin. I mean, to tell you how sorry...
5: Oh, don't tell me anything, darling. Nothing matters except that you're back.
3: That's the spirit, Judith. That's the spirit.
5: Goodness, your right hand, Bud. It's all bandaged.
4: Oh, that's nothing much. I burned it working in the diner.
5: Oh,
4: it's nothing
5: darling.
1: Well, folks, it's been a long day for an old man. I guess I'll run along.
4: Right away, Mr. Burrow? Well, you just got here.
1: Oh, you'll be seeing plenty of me, Bud. Right now, you should be wanting to get acquainted with your folks again. I'll see you tomorrow, Dave.
3: Yes. Oh, yes, of course. Well, have you noticed, Judith, how deep Bud's voice is now?
5: Huh? Why, yes. It was just a little pipe when he left. But it was beginning to break, wasn't it, Bud?
4: Oh, gosh, I guess so. I sure must have sounded awful.
5: And he shaves, David. Every day, Snooky?
4: Well, gosh, not quite.
5: Now, really, David, I don't think that's so funny.
3: Well, I can't help it.
5: Why, that sounds like Ellen. Isn't that nice? Let her in, David.
3: Oh, certainly, sure.
4: Ellen Woods.
5: Why, who else, Bud?
4: Does she still live next door?
5: Of course, the Woods have always lived there. Ellen, dear, we have such a surprise.
6: Oh, my God! Angel,
4: every
6: fabulous.
4: Oh,
6: let me
4: wonderful.
6: Kiss you.
4: Hey, ouch. Take it easy.
6: Oh, but you're just gigantic. A regular beanpole. Oh, but I can't wait for Joe to see you.
4: Joe?
7: I called him as soon as I heard he's coming over here. It's all right, Mrs. Cunningham.
5: Oh, of course, Ellen. Sure. I've forgotten. It'll mean so much to Joe. You know about Joe, Bud.
4: Yes, Mr. Burrow told me. I didn't know before.
3: This town's got a lot to make up to that young man.
7: My folks wouldn't let me see Joe, Bud.
4: Yeah?
5: Well, they thought that Joe was the last person who saw you, and then, well, he admitted you'd quarreled.
3: But your mother and I never had a moment's doubt,
5: oh,
3: Bud.
5: Oh, no.
3: And I'm thankful for that.
7: There. That's Joe now.
8: Joe, it's true. Bud's here.
9: Ellen, don't. I ran all the way. She said that...
4: Yeah, Joe, it's me.
9: Yeah, I guess it is.
4: Well, pal, I hear I owe you an apology or something.
9: Skip it, pal.
5: Now, Joe, we know how hard it's been for you. Only now it's over.
9: It didn't matter, Mrs. Cunningham. I've learned to put up with a lot.
3: Judith, dear, let's go upstairs. Let's give the young folks a chance by themselves.
5: All right, David. Hmm? But don't stay up too long, Bud.
3: No.
5: You need lots of sleep.
4: I won't, Mother.
5: And don't forget to turn off the light.
4: Okay.
5: Good night, children.
4: Good night.
5: Good night.
9: Good night.
4: What do we do? Cut a rug or chew the fat?
9: Suit yourself.
7: Joe, don't talk that way to Bud. You might remember he's my friend, and he certainly was yours.
9: Yeah, I guess he was.
4: Now, look, Joe, I can see how you're sore at me, but don't take it out on Ellen.
9: Kindly don't start messing between Ellen and me.
7: Joe, please.
9: Okay, do I have to make a speech? So you're home now, Bud, and I'm the last one to kick. But when you toss it all off by saying you owe me an apology or something, well, maybe it's not easy to remember we were friends.
4: Well, I didn't know what to say.
9: I know, I tried to remember we were friends when the whole town was sure I killed you. And I tried to remember it when the draft board listed me as undesirable because they thought I was guilty.
4: Yeah, but...
9: Yeah, I even tried to remember we were friends when for 3 years people crossed the street so they wouldn't have to speak to me. And people got up and walked out of the room when I came in. And when...
4: Gosh, Joe, I didn't realize that. I am sorry, Joe, honest.
7: Joe, you should be the first one to walk around town with Bud right tomorrow morning. If you both like it, I'll go with you.
9: Sorry for Bud.
4: Is it? Boy, I'm going to need company.
7: Then it's a date, huh?
9: No kidding, Bud. I'm glad you're home, fella. No hard feelings?
4: Oh, gosh, no, Joe.
9: So long, Bud.
4: So long.
10: Bud?
4: Yes, Mother.
10: Are you coming up to bed now, dear?
4: Yeah, I might as well.
10: You knew Bud about Trixie?
4: Trixie?
10: Do you realize you've never even asked about her?
4: Oh, Trixie, well, that's right, I didn't.
10: After all, she was your dog. And you know what they say about a boy and his dog. Oh, poor thing. When you didn't come back, she just wandered off.
4: Oh, gee, that's tough, all right.
10: And you didn't even ask about her. Oh, but I guess you can't be expected to remember everything.
4: No, I guess I can't remember everything. I went upstairs to my room. It was just like Mr. Burrow told me it would be. Everything seemed to have gone all right so far. I undressed and turned out the light. But before I got into bed, I locked the door. Just in case.
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0: Gosh, I guess I'm kind of late for breakfast.
1: Oh, that's all right, darling. We know you needed a sleep.
2: Sit right in your old place, Bud.
0: Yeah, well, sure.
2: Your mother and I have been mooning over old pictures of your son.
1: Yes, really, Bud. Except for the ears and something around the eyes. You've changed so that I can hardly recognize you. Now, look, here's the last picture before you went away. Why, it's almost frightening the way you've grown.
2: Oh, Judith, darling, you wouldn't want the boy to be a midget, would you?
1: Oh, well,
2: sure,
1: no.
2: Sure, he's taller. But look at his hair and the way he stands.
0: Yeah, I sure was a goon. you should have been glad to get rid of me.
2: Oh, and
1: look,
2: no.
1: Bud, what else I found.
0: What?
1: All your school compositions from the first grade on. Here's one you wrote on Alexander the Great.
0: Ouch, Mother, don't be so careless with those things or I'll die of blushing.
1: Why, Bud, I think this was very good for your age. You were barely 14 when you wrote it. See, it's Mark B, so it can't be so terrible.
2: Oh, your least little scribble is a great thing to your mother. Well, I'd better get off to the office. Drop in to see me if you have time, Bud.
0: Why, sure, Father. I'll do that.
2: Good, good. Goodbye, Judith, darling. I'll be home for dinner.
1: Goodbye, David. How about some hot coffee, Bud?
0: Yes, thanks.
1: Yes, Snooky. Bud, there's something important I want to discuss with you. It's about my will.
0: Your will?
1: You know how your father... Well, David is about my money, Bud. Yeah. He never wanted to touch it or even have me put him in my will. He's so proud about things like that, and I do have so much more than he ever will.
0: Well, sure. I remember. How much money is it, anyway?
1: Why, you know, Bud, there's about $150,000 your grandfather left.
0: Yeah.
1: Then there were the four houses on Elm Street that Aunt Carolyn left, and the income from them. I haven't used any of it. So it amounts to quite a lot by now.
0: Gosh, yes, it must at that.
1: Well, after you left, even though David didn't want me to, I changed the will, leaving everything to him.
0: Why, sure, that sounds fine to me.
1: Yes, but now you're back. I think the best thing would be to just turn it all over to you now. Oh. Set up a trust fund. You could use the income when you start to college, and later maybe you'd want to set yourself up in some kind of business. And I know it'll please David.
0: But, Mother, gee whiz, it's swell of you, but don't you think you should wait?
1: Wait for what, darling?
0: Well, until you know me better. I wouldn't know what to do with all that money, and maybe I'd mess things up.
1: Oh, silly. The bank takes care of everything it always has for me. Now, all you have to do is to sign these papers here.
0: But I can't, Mother. You see, my hand is the bandage.
1: Oh, isn't that a shame? I forgot you couldn't write.
0: Oh, it ought to be all right in a couple of days so I can take the bandage off.
1: Oh, somebody's listening for you, Bud. My, that sounds like old times.
0: Oh, it's Ellen and Joe. Yes. They're going to take me out and show me around the town. Well, I guess I'll have to face the music.
1: You know you love it. You're going to be a regular hero.
0: Yeah. I don't feel much like a hero now.
3: Hey, Bud. Come on, wait.
1: Now you're in for it, Bud.
3: Oh, Bud, you're really real. And you've grown but divine.
0: Hey, you're choking me.
3: Oh, I've just been telling everybody you're back. It's too sensational. It's like having a new boy in town, and do we need some?
0: Oh, gosh, I shouldn't think you'd have any trouble. Why, you're cuter than ever.
3: Listen to him. He's got a line. Isn't that something?
4: Bud, the best thing you ever called her before was Buzzard Egg.
0: Oh, gosh, I called her something besides that once in a while.
4: Well, you did call her Mary Louise.
0: Well, of course I called her that. Gee, it's swell to see you, Mary Louise.
3: Bud Owen, you bad boy. Are you going to recognize me or aren't you?
0: Oh, gee, it's good to see you. How are you anyway?
3: Well, you're not too grown up to kiss old Mrs. Callahan the way you always did.
0: Oh, I'll say I'm not Mrs. Callahan. Here.
3: Oh, well, now that's better. I heated enough bottles for you and washed enough of your diapers, too. So don't let me catch you putting on airs.
0: Oh, no, ma'am, I won't.
3: Well, goodbye for now.
0: Goodbye.
5: What's the matter? Didn't you recognize her?
0: Well, Mrs. Callahan. Well, of course I did.
5: Well, then why don't you call her what you always used to? Couldn't you see she was sore?
0: Well, yes, I did.
4: Bud, you used to call her Aunt Celie.
2: Couldn't
6: believe it. But I daren't refute the evidence of my senses. It's the Owen boy. Bud Owen.
0: Why, I'm glad to see you, sir.
6: I just saw your mother. Heard you were back. She told me she was bringing you down to my office in a day or two.
0: Oh, yes. She told me.
6: Your mother is one in a million, young man. She thinks only of your welfare. I hope you've learned to appreciate it.
0: Well, yes, sir, I have.
6: Well, I just wanted to check on the news. And no nonsense, my boy. You do as your mother says.
0: Yeah, goodbye. Hey, what did he mean, no nonsense?
5: Don't you know?
0: I guess so. Mother told me this morning we had to go to the lawyer's office.
7: Oh, Bud.
5: I've been waiting for you to outsmart yourself, and this is it.
0: Well, I don't get it.
5: You sure don't, Bud.
7: Give him a chance, Joe.
5: Because it happens that's not Mr. Rady, the lawyer, but Dr. Sterling, the dentist.

0: We all dressed and went down to White's restaurant for a seafood dinner. Then we walked out on the pier, the same pier where I was supposed to have been murdered. I remember I said something about taking the bus. Everybody laughed.
1: Oh, Bud. Gee, isn't it heavenly out here?
0: Yeah. Gee, the breeze is swell.
2: Well, Bud, it looks like you and Joe are right back where you were 3 years ago.
0: Yes, I guess so, Father.
3: This railing's just where we stood, isn't it? When you and I had our fight?
0: Yes, about.
1: Hey, what's the phobia people have looking down from tall buildings? See, I get it looking down at the water from up here.
0: That shouldn't worry you, Ellen. You swim like a fish. Now, me, I should really feel funny.
2: Well, you about ready to go home, children? I don't want Judith to worry.
1: Oh, yeah, all right, Mr. Cunningham.
3: Bud, wait a minute.
0: Come on, Joe.
3: Wait a minute. There are a couple of things I want to...
0: Now, later, Joe. Ellen and Father...
3: Everybody knew Bud Owen couldn't swim. That was why when you disappeared, they thought I'd pushed you off the pier and you drowned.
0: Now,
3: Bud Owen couldn't swim. But this afternoon, when you thought we were all at a good, safe distance, I walked up to the beach club looking for you. And I saw you swimming in the pool.
0: Yeah, but I learned...
3: And your bandage was off. Well, start talking. Or do I do the talking to the cops?
0: Now, listen, Joe. You've got to wait. You've got to give me time.
3: No one in this town should be gladder to have Bud Owen come back than me. After all, I've taken plenty because he disappeared. Rather than let Mrs. Cunningham be fooled.
0: Well, that's what I mean, Joe. You've got to give me time to square things. Just a little time.
3: Well, you better move fast, brother.
0: Now, Joe, no matter what you think you know, I haven't hurt anybody.
3: Not yet.
0: And if you give me time, maybe nobody will be hurt.

0: I went to Mr. Burrell the next morning and talked about everything. About how people were making cracks at him about the $10,000 reward and the whole mess. I knew things were moving awfully fast, and I told Mr. Burrell he had to help me. That night when she finished her coffee, my mother said she was awfully tired. My father, David, saw her upstairs to bed. I looked out the window and saw Mr. Burrell's car pull up to the curb in front of Ellen's house. I knew he was going to do everything he could, but by this time, I was scared. Well, at bedtime, my stepfather fixed some sandwiches and we drank some milk. Then he came up to my room with me and sat down to talk.
1: Well, I see your mother's changing your room around.
0: Yeah, I guess women like to fuss around and so forth.
1: That's a fact, and there's no use opposing them.
0: I guess that's right.
1: By the way, what is your real name?
0: Bud Owen.
1: You don't need to be afraid of me. I've protected you so far.
0: Why have you?
1: I ask you first. What's your real name?
0: Bud Owen.
1: You're stubborn, aren't you? You know, at first, I thought you'd work this little scheme out all by yourself, or with Burrell. But there's someone else involved, isn't there?
0: Who do you think?
1: What about that bandage?
0: Well,
1: take it off. Well, well, well. Not even a scar. I don't suppose you'd mind writing with it now that it's healed.
0: No. I don't mind. What shall I write?
1: Well, suppose we take this little composition of yours on Alexander the Great. Here. Would you copy this this sentence, say, on the top of page 3?
0: Why not?
1: And to make it a fair comparison, write your name, Bud Owen.
0: Bud Owen. Here you are.
1: So, she taught you Bud's handwriting, too.
0: Who did?
1: My wife. Do you think I didn't know what was going on? Every move she made gave her away. Why is she in such a rush to change her will?
0: I don't know. Why?
1: She thought she was being so smart, trying to pass you off, trying to trap me. But I was one person who knew you weren't Bud.
0: Yeah, what makes you so sure I'm not Bud?
1: I know. Isn't that enough? I know.
0: I see. Well, don't you think we better get my mother in on this?
1: Yes. Yes, I think perhaps we better. She's

0: asleep. You'll have to wake her.
1: Mother. Mother? Where's she? Mother! Mother! Oh, when I came to, I had an awful pain in my head. I was in my room on the bed, and Ellen and Joe and Mr. Burrow were there. For a minute, I didn't know what had happened, and then I remembered. Mother! Where's my mother?
2: She's all right, bud. She's in the hospital. He gave her enough of those sleeping pills to kill a horse, but she's all right now.
3: How do you feel, Bud?
1: All right, I guess.
2: Oh, it's a good thing you had us standing by tonight, son. Why, he had you trussed up like a turkey. He was going to hang you.
1: Oh, gee, Mr. Burley must have been crazy. I guess he wanted to get us both out of the way before Mother could change that will.
4: And for crying out loud, Bud, why didn't you let me in on this? I thought
1: I hated to do it, Joe, honest, but I had to. Somebody had to be the guinea pig.
3: It was my idea, Joe. I sent the note to Mr. Burrow. I really found Bud in that hash house.
4: Yeah, but if you'd let me know...
3: We knew that if Bud could fool you, if you thought he was a phony, he could fool everybody. Even David Cunningham.
1: Yeah, you see, Joe, for 3 years, I suspected that guy. He pushed me off the pier that night when I was only a kid. But I knew I was a kid, and it was just his word against mine, so I ran away. I kept putting off coming here, but I swore that someday I'd trap him, and tonight I did. Because when he said he knew I wasn't Bud Owen, I knew he thought he'd kill me.
2: You took one whale of a chance tonight, Bud. He had you framed pretty. Another half hour, we'd have found your mother dead. You strung up, and that suicide note you wrote propped up on the dresser.
1: Suicide note? Why, I just copied a sentence out of an old composition, something about Alexander the Great.
2: Alexander the Great? Listen to this. It is terrible what awful crimes are done for greed and ambition. Signed, Bud Owen.
1: Well, sure. Well, you see, I was writing some... Why? I signed that? Holy... Well, that's about all. I didn't know how my mother would take it, having my stepfather to turn out to be such a heel. But once she got over the dope he slipped her, she was fine. As happy as a lark over me. And Joe and Ellen? Well, they got married, but quick. Mary Louise and I are going together now. And I've been playing hard to get, but gee, she can see through me in a minute. I guess I never could fool anybody.

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0: Donald O'Connor may currently be seen in the Universal International production, Something in the Wind. 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
0: The Blue Hour, a suspense play produced, edited, and directed for Shenley by William Spear.
3: Sure you don't know who killed White, not even a guess. Just one more.
4: Oh, boys. Please.
5: Oh, all right, boys, the show's over. We're taking off now. See you on Broadway. Goodbye. Goodbye. You've all been just grand. Just grand, boys. Love you all. Goodbye. Goodbye. Hey, stewardess. Where's my seat, honey?

0: Well, that was that. From then on, I had a nice quiet ride into New York with nothing to do but look down at the scenery. You never know when the break's going to come in show business. I've been hooking for 6 years now, and the best I ever did was a one-night stand and some greasy clip joint. I know I'm no ballerina from the Ballet Russe de Monte Carlo, but I can do a couple of whirls without breaking my neck, and besides, I got looks. That's what the men ask for. At least that's what Jason White asked for. He was my only connection with high society before he passed away. Oh, don't feel sorry for me, because his getting bumped off was my break. They had my legs in every paper in Chicago. That's how I happened to come to New York. I got a contract to dance at an extremely chic joint called the Blue Hour, with a minimum, mind you. All the way from Chicago, I worried no one would meet me when I arrived, but I was wrong. There were about nearly a million reporters at LaGuardia Airport. You'd have thought I was Miss America, a Bueller or somebody. I was really intriguing them into who showed up. That man, Mahoney.
1: How about one more picture, Miss LaPaul? A little more leg? That's it. Thank you.
0: Oh, thank you, boys. Come around and see me at the Blue Hour. I'll give an extra good show if I know you're there.
2: Well, you're pretty smooth at extra good shows, aren't you?
0: I beg your pardon. Oh, it's you.
2: Yeah. Mahoney's the name. Alec Mahoney.
0: I didn't ask your name.
2: My, you're touchy.
0: Wouldn't you like to know?
2: Carry your bag for you?
0: I can afford a porter.
2: Oh, I'd like to speak to you.
0: Call me up sometime.
2: Who killed Jason White?
0: Cop or reporter?
2: Why? You got two different answers?
0: Look, Mahoney, if you could read, you'd know from the papers I had nothing to do with Jason White's death.
2: I never read the papers, honey. I'm a reporter.
0: Well, I already gave my interview. Now, leave me alone, Mahoney. I went through all this with the Chicago police.
2: Yeah, I know.
0: Well, then why the sudden interest?
2: Because the whole thing smells.
0: Move, Mahoney. You're beginning to bore me.
2: Why were you afraid to tell the police you were at Jason White's apartment the night he was killed?
0: What are we playing? 20 questions?
2: No. Just hunches, honey.
0: Hunches, Look, Mahoney, Jason White was a nice guy. He liked me, I liked his money. We got along swell as long as he was spending it on me.
2: Did you kill him because he stopped spending it?
0: If that's another hunch, get out of my way before I haul off on you.
2: Oh, now look, honey.
0: Look, there's just two things you can do for me. Drop dead. I didn't feel so good after parting with Mahoney. It made me feel uneasy, as if he knew something important. He seemed awfully nosy about who killed Jason White. He sure would have made a good lawyer. Besides, he wasn't half bad looking. Just the same, I hoped I'd never see him again. I finally got a cab and decided to go straight over to the Blue Hour. Come to think of it, they didn't have anyone meet me at the airport. They've got some nerve treating their star attraction that way. I'd tell them a thing or two. I couldn't believe my eyes when I took a gander at the Blue Hour. It was the most beautiful place I ever saw. Extremely chic. The walls and ceilings were covered with real satin, and the floors were so clean they glistened. There were enough mirrors around to powder 4,000 noses at the same time. And there was an honest-to-goodness band, 10 pieces. They were rehearsing as I entered. Oh, anybody would look good on that stage with that music. And I wasn't going to be the exception. I was in such a daze, I didn't see him come along inside of me. But somehow he had the knack of making you feel his presence.
3: Miss LaPaul?
0: Oh, yeah. How did you know?
3: You're quite famous these days. I'm Anthony Licata.
0: Pleased to meet you, Mr. Licata. I love your joint. Place. Extremely chic. I know I'm going to like working here.
3: I hope so. Follow me, Miss LaPaul.
0: Oh, that band is certainly out of this world.
3: I'm glad you like it. This way, Miss LaPaul.
0: I've never seen anything like it.
3: Won't you sit down?
0: Oh, thanks. I could use a seat. Those reporters gave me a good going over this morning.
3: What'd you tell them?
0: Oh, the usual stuff, like how many offers I had, and I picked your club because it was the best in town, and I gave them a couple of good shots.
3: Did you tell them anything about Jason White?
0: Well, they were the usual questions.
3: What usual question?
0: Like, did I love him? Do I miss him? Do I have any idea who killed him?
3: Do you?
0: Look, Mr. Licata, I want to be a dancer, not an information please.
3: I'm sorry, Miss LaPaul, but I'm very interested in crime. Unsolved crimes.
0: Oh.
3: Just a hobby. Cigarette?
0: Oh, thank you. When do I start working, Mr. Licata?
3: You're on salary already.
0: Oh, gee, thank you. I could start rehearsing right away. I'd be ready by tomorrow night.
3: Well, you must be very tired from the ordeal of everything that happened in Chicago. You take a 2-week rest, then we're going to see.
0: 2 weeks? Well, I'll be deader than a mackerel by then. Mr. Licata, I'm hot as a firecracker now. How long do you think this publicity can last?
3: I'm sorry, Miss LaPaul. I don't think it's possible.
0: You don't think it's possible? Well, I like that. I've waited 6 years for this kind of a chance, and I'm not going to sit on my... I'm not going to just sit and watch it fizzle out.
3: Well, unfortunately, Miss LaPaul, you must be satisfied with the arrangement.
0: Satisfied my foot? I'll get a job somewhere else.
3: You're forgetting one small detail, Miss LaPaul. You're under contract to me. I'm going to see that you stay there.
0: Well, I don't get it. You chase me around in Chicago as if I was studded with diamonds.
3: Well, you are very valuable.
0: What's the game, Licata?
3: Don't you know?
0: No, I don't know.
3: What a shame, Miss LaPaul. I'm sure that before you finished here, you'll play the game very well.
0: I didn't like it. I didn't like it at all. Because it didn't take a Sam Spade to figure out that the game he was playing had something to do with a guy I knew called Jason White. And Jason White was murdered.

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1: 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Have you discovered how much Roma California wines can heighten your enjoyment of everyday meals? 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

0: I may have felt uneasy when I left Mahoney, but I was downright scared when I left Anthony Licata's office. I must be a real square. Everybody seems to be talking riddles. I know there's something cooking that just concerns me, but I'll be darned if I know what. Mr. Licata had an apartment for me. In fact, he had me driven there. I wasn't blind enough to miss the stooge planted outside my door. I was in a fine fix. Lois LaPaul, who was going to burn up the big city, stuck in an apartment with a bodyguard. The sad part of it all was I didn't know a soul to turn to for help except... No, it wasn't possible. He wouldn't help me. So, there was nothing for me to do but sit there and eat. Who is it?
1: I'm Mahoney.
0: Oh.
2: Hello there, beautiful.
0: Shut up and come in.
2: Well, I'm honored, Miss LaPaul. Tell me, is this to be a social visit or...
0: I'm scared. I need help.
2: Well, your attitude seems to have changed.
0: Did you see a man outside?
2: An autograph hunter?
0: More like a headhunter. He's planted there to watch me.
2: Who planted him?
0: Anthony Licata of the Blue Hour.
2: Licata, huh? Well, this is developing faster than I figured. He sure is impatient.
0: Nuts, he's impatient. He's making me sit around doing nothing for 2 weeks. It's some game we're playing. Only I don't like games, and I'm scared.
2: Well, you do have human instincts.
0: Oh, Mahoney, well, what's going on? Why am I involved?
2: Close the faucet on those crocodile tears, honey.
0: Why don't you believe me?
2: Because you're not playing square with me.
0: What do you want from me, Mahoney?
2: The truth.
0: Oh, why?
2: You were in Jason White's apartment the night he was killed. Weren't you?
0: Yes, I was.
2: What were you doing there?
0: I went to see him.
2: Oh. Oh, just like that, huh?
0: So he called me and asked me to come right up.
2: Do you always run when a man asks you to come up to his apartment?
0: He sounded frightened. He told me to hurry. I grabbed a taxi and got there as fast as I could. I knocked several times, but there was no answer, so I walked in. Every light in the place was lit, and every chair, table, and drawer was upset. You know that from the newspaper stories. Jason was sitting in the one and only chair left upright. I remember he smiled as I walked in.
2: You got here very quickly, my dear. Thank you.
0: Jason, what happened? What's been going on here?
2: Oh, forget about that. Come over here beside me.
0: I don't understand this.
2: Never mind, my dear. It's unimportant. Listen to me carefully.
0: You sound sick. What's the matter?
2: Nothing, my dear. Don't worry. Here, take this.
0: It's a bottle of perfume.
2: Yes. I've had it for you for a long time. But like most men, I forgot to give it to you. Take it now.
0: You mean you had me rush all the way up here for this? What's the gag? Jason, you're bleeding. You've been hurt. I'll call a doctor.
2: No, Lois, please don't do that. I'd rather have it this way.
0: Who said it, Jason?
2: I don't know. Lois, promise me one thing. Don't open that bottle of perfume until they catch and convict whoever attacked me. If you do, your life will be in danger.
0: I promise, Jason.
2: You better go now. Forget that you were ever here tonight. God bless you, my dear. And thank you. Thank you for everything.
0: Jason. Jason. Jason! And that's exactly what happened, Mahoney, I swear.
2: Do you still have that bottle of perfume?
0: Of course I have.
2: May I see it?
0: Thinking of using it?
2: Perhaps.
0: Well, I keep it in my makeup kit. Here.
2: Well, very interesting.
0: What's very interesting?
2: Did you notice the name of this perfume?
0: Yeah, it's in French. I have a hard enough time with my English.
2: Le Bleu.
0: Huh? Sounds like your tongue got stuck.
2: Oh, I get by, honey, I get by. Bleu means the hour, and blue means blue. The hour blue. Or better known as the Blue Hour.
0: The Blue Hour? That's the same name as the nightclub.
2: Well, you catch on fast, don't you? And here's something else for you to mull over.
1: Jason White bought a diamond in Antwerp in 1929 called the Blue Hour. It was called that because it was a perfect blue-white stone worth about $500,000.
0: Holy mackerel.
1: Now, do you know what's in this bottle?
0: Perfume?
1: If you're telling the truth, honey, the Blue Hour diamond is floating around in there.
0: You mean 500 grand worth of... Oh, brother.
1: Yeah. Well, we'll find out in just a minute.
0: No, don't. I told you what Jason said about my life being in danger. If that's open before his murderer is convicted.
1: Give her face, your life is already in danger. Well, cross your fingers. Here goes.
0: Oh, Mahoney.
1: Oh, brother. Look at that thing dazzle.
0: Oh, gee. Beautiful.
1: So that's the Blue Hour diamond.
0: Boy, on my finger would that look extremely chic.
1: Look, baby. Look, if you want to live to enjoy it, we've got to beat the early bird to the worm. Now, here. Sit down here. You've got a full evening in front of you, honey. Now, here. Here's what you're going to do.
0: Alec wasn't kidding when he said we had a full evening in front of us. He had a plan, and I had to memorize it. I was going to do some acting. And here I come to New York to be a dancer. I was so mixed up with all that happened, I wasn't sure of anything, except that I fell in love with Alec Mahoney. He didn't know it yet, but as soon as things were settled, I was going to let him know. Meanwhile, I felt that Mahoney was staging a play, and I was his leading lady. He said things, had me repeat them till I thought I'd scream, but he assured me one mistake would be fatal. He then picked out my chicest evening gown and had me put it on. I thought I detected a gleam in his eye as I paraded before him, but he pulled himself together, gave me a quick pat on the shoulder, and left. I waited 10 minutes by the clock. We still had Licata's fair-haired boy waiting outside. I then opened the door noisily and stepped out.
3: Hey, you going someplace?
0: Look, stupid, I'm going down to the Blue Hour. If you want to come along, just fall in line behind Teacher. Nest.

0: coming.
1: Good evening, Mr. LaCarta.
2: What are you doing here?
1: I came to see you.
2: Was there something you didn't understand this afternoon?
1: On the contrary, it was all too clear. Aren't you going to ask me to sit down, Tony?
2: Sit down. Don't call me Tony. My name's Anthony.
1: I'm sorry, Anthony.
2: You look pretty good for a second rater.
1: Gee, I'm flattered.
2: I still don't know why you're here.
1: I came to play the game.
2: I see. What caused this sudden change of mind?
1: It's a woman's prerogative, isn't it?
2: Maybe.
1: You see, I know something about you, and I think you've guessed something about me.
2: Stop beating around the bush.
1: All right, Anthony. I know you killed Jason White.
2: For a dumb babe, you think you know an awful lot.
1: I was in the room when you killed Jason.
2: Can you prove it?
1: If I tried hard enough, I might be able to. But that's not why I'm here.
2: Then what did cause this social visit?
1: I think you know I have the blue hour diamond. I have. Put your eyes back in your head, Anthony.
2: So you do have it, huh?
1: Up to this point, you only thought I had it. Isn't that right?
2: What's the deal?
1: I'll make it short and simple. I need money. I couldn't possibly pass that rock. You know your way around. Pass it. Split 50-50, and I'll forget I ever saw you in Jason's apartment.
2: I never said I was there.
1: So you didn't.
2: Give me the diamond.
1: Don't be stupid. I never carry it around. It's too heavy.
2: Where is it?
1: Come to my apartment in about half an hour and come yourself, Anthony. Leave that hairy ape home. If there's any funny business, you'll never get it.
2: I'll be there. How long?
1: I'm sure you'll do as I say, Anthony, because that diamond must mean a lot to you. After all, you committed murder for it. When I left Picotta's office, the taxi back to my apartment felt like a Turkish bath. Whew. But so far, everything went exactly as Mahoney said it would. He would have been proud of me. I didn't muff a line. Now, the worst that could happen to me was getting killed. The prospect of this didn't appeal at all, and besides, it took me 25 years to find a guy like Mahoney. I wanted to stay around and enjoy him. Once I got back to my apartment, I had nothing to do but wait for LaCarta. It's like waiting for poison to take effect. I turned on every light and the radio. I figured the soft music would help my nerves relax. It didn't. I smoked 16 cigarettes. I know, I counted them. I was sitting there trying to keep my mind, such as it is, off of unpleasant things, and then I heard it. It was the window opening, very softly, in my bedroom. Somebody had come up the fire escape into my room. I should have known that LaCarta wouldn't take a chance and come to see me alone like I told him. He had one of his gorillas in my other room to make sure that I'd be in his power. This apparently had not occurred to Mahoney, who thought he was so smart. I got up from the couch and stood there listening. The guy in there was coming closer because I heard him knock my sewing basket over. I looked around for an effective weapon. Then I spotted it. Just the thing. My big makeup case. I picked it up, hefted it, and I quietly kicked off my shoes and stole over to the bedroom doorway. I leaned back against the wall out of sight as the door started to open. I could see that big gorilla standing there with a gun in the dark with his hat pulled down over his face. Then he started to push his face out into the room.
3: Now, look.
1: Fell back into the bedroom, and I shut the door and stood there. Oh, Mahoney, wherever you are, don't fail me now. Who is it?
2: LaCarta.
1: Oh, come in, Anthony. I'm glad to see you're prompt. It's a sign of good upbringing.
2: You've got to play that radio.
1: Oh, I'm sorry. Shouldn't keep such late hours, Anthony. It's making you nervous.
2: Where's the diamond?
1: Gee, you're in a hurry. Got a date?
2: I gotta get back to the club.
1: All right, Anthony, but remember, I don't care what you do with the diamond. I just want 250 grand. My share, is that clear?
2: You'll get your share.
1: Good. Here's the diamond. Had it in my handbag all evening.
2: Oh, the blue hour. I saw it only once, but I knew then that someday I'd have to have that.
1: You saw it in Antwerp in 1929. Isn't that right, Anthony?
2: How do you know?
1: I have a crystal ball.
2: You know too much.
1: Not any more than you do now, Anthony.
2: What was that report of Mahoney done here this evening?
1: Mahoney? I don't recall.
2: My man told me he was here.
1: Oh, yeah. He came for an exclusive interview of my life.
2: Did he tell you it was going to end tonight?
1: No.
2: You think for 1 minute I was going to let you run loose, knowing what you do about me? I still don't know how you could have been in that apartment when I had to kill Jason.
1: So you did kill him. Mahoney was right.
2: Oh, Mahoney, eh? I thought so. Only don't count on him, sister, because my boys are out looking for him now.
1: Anthony, let's talk this over, huh? You can keep the diamond. It's yours.
2: You should have stopped at a clip joint back in Chicago. That's where you belong.
1: No. No!
2: Say your prayers.
0: Lois, are you all right? It's me, Mahoney. Mahoney. Are you all right, beautiful? Are you all right?
1: I'm alive.
0: Oh, good. Well, what did you have to hit me on the head for, you big dope?
1: Was that you?
0: Ooh, you know, I almost didn't make it.
1: Well, I never would have spoken to you again, Mahoney. In fact, I never would have spoken to anybody again, would I?
0: Oh, you're going to be all right now, honey.
1: I must have lost 4 pounds tonight.
0: Well, I never heard a woman complain about that before. Come on. Come on, get up, honey. You're all right. You're not hurt. Hey, what's wrong?
1: Nothing. I'm just saying my prayers.
3: Okay, Mr. Paul, would you mind facing the sun just a little more so we can see the sparkle?
4: Yeah, that's it.
3: Hey, you going to collect the reward for turning up White's killer?
4: Yes, Mr. Paul, what about that?
1: Well, I didn't turn him up. Somebody else did.
3: Yeah, not the way I heard it. Well, why are you going back to Chicago all of a sudden?
1: Oh, that's all, boys. I'm sorry.
3: Well, goodbye, Mr. Paul.
1: Bye.
0: Well, now you're really famous, aren't you?
1: Mahoney, I thought when I didn't hear from you, I thought...
0: Well, I'd been busy. You didn't think I was going to let you run out on me, did you?
1: Oh, that. Well, I never really thought about it one way or the other.
0: No?
1: No, I'm still extremely angry with you, as you may well imagine. You haven't even bothered to explain.
0: Well, honey, it was this way. Ricardo was with Jason White on his trip to Antwerp, and he saw Jason buy the Blue Hour diamond. He offered him all sorts of dough for it, but he wouldn't sell. And Ricardo never got over it.
1: Holy mackerel. Well, he's over it now. There's just one thing I want to know from you, Mahoney.
0: Mm-hmm.
1: How did you know Ricardo killed Jason White?
0: Well, I didn't.
1: You mean everything I did, risking my life, playing games with a maniac, was all because you had a hunch?
0: That's right, baby. Never go wrong, Mahoney.
1: Oh!
0: Well, what are you going to do now, beautiful? You're a rich woman now, you know.
1: How do you figure?
0: Well, the diamond legally belongs to you. I think it would hold up in court.
1: Well, I know one thing for sure. I'm giving up the ballet. And for two things, I think I'll get married.
0: Oh. Society, I suppose.
1: Holy mackerel, you're a big dope, Mahoney. It takes a lot of courage for a girl to do what I'm about to do. Will you marry me?
0: Oh, I suppose so.

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0: Miss Trevor will next be seen in the independent artist production, The Velvet Touch. Tonight's play was by Monty Schwartz. Next Thursday, you will hear Kirk Douglas as star of Suspense. 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
0: In The Story of Markham's Death, a suspense play produced, edited, and directed for Shenley by William Spear.
3: You say Phil Martin's run dry?
4: Well, I didn't make it up. My wife got it from Ann.
5: Hasn't written a word in 6 months.
6: Yes, and I got it from Peterson, his publisher. They dropped him from their spring list. Well, bye-bye, Dean of American Mystery Writers. I'm glad to see him go.
3: Phil Martin. I thought that guy'd write from the grave. I don't understand it.
4: I guess it happens to the best of us. Hope he saved his money, but I suspect he hasn't.
3: Phil Martin run dry. I don't get it. I don't get it.
6: No, I didn't get it either. Unless you border on that fringe of abnormality which marks you as a writer, you can't possibly understand the complete futility you feel when your talent is suddenly turned off like a waterspout. I spent as much time staring at the blank paper in my typewriter as I ordinarily spent in writing an entire novel. Oh, Anne could sympathize with me because she loved me. But I didn't need Anne's stupid sympathy.
7: Phil, darling, I'm sure it's only temporary.
6: Temporary? Anne, I can't even write a decent 10-word telegram. Well, it's no use, Anne. I'm afraid I'm through.
7: Oh, no, you can't be. Not anyone as great as you. Though maybe you've done too much. Darling, maybe you'll rest. Why don't you rest for a few months?
6: I've been resting.
7: Well, I mean, get away.
6: Yes, that's my last chance, dear. I'm going to do just that. I'm going abroad.
7: Abroad? Oh, honey, when are we going?
6: We aren't going. I am.
7: Phil, is this a way of letting... I mean...
6: Oh, don't worry, dear. I'm not running out on you. I'll just be gone for a few months.
7: Well, just a few months.
6: Yes, alone. And I told you when I first met you, I'm a complex person. I'm difficult to understand.
7: Yes, dear, I know that. But I thought I understood you.
6: Well, you can't. Nobody can.
7: But I love you, Phil.
6: And I love you, Anne, but that doesn't change matters. I'm going to England for a few months by myself. You don't have a thing to worry about. You keep your apartment and wait for me. The rent's paid through the first of the year. I'll be back before that. Anne Fleming was the beautiful, not overly intelligent type of girl I've associated with since my divorce. Her only family was a half-brother, a petty hoodlum whose habit of always wearing gloves won him the imposing nickname of Kid Gloves. That hadn't helped when he ran his car into a storefront, killing two people just a block from where he'd held up a tavern. Kid Gloves had gone to jail 3 months before I met Anne to serve 40 years for manslaughter and robbery. A very corny plot, the whole thing, including Anne. As I roamed around London, I thought maybe a visit in this city of great mystery tradition would be my answer. And it was. The second day, while wandering around aimlessly in the bombed-out and still unrepaired section of Bloomsbury, I stumbled onto my last inspiration quite by accident.
8: Oh, say, when was all this hit?
9: Oh, right at the start of the war, sir.
8: Oh, then this isn't V-bomb damage.
10: Lord, no, damn it. As a matter of fact, the old house across the street had it the first night Jerry come over.
8: Uh-huh.
10: I'd almost say it was the first house to be hit in the war.
8: Oh, well, did it take only one bomb to level it like that?
10: Well, how many do you think it takes? They've cleaned it up a bit now. Old house, that, too. Built back in 1750.
8: Really?
10: Yeah, pretty well known. Lots of Yanks made their digs there, before the war, that is. A Yankee writer stayed there once when he was here. What was his name, Ducky?
9: E.P. Rowe. No, Poe.
10: Oh, that's it.
8: Poe? Say, you don't mean Edgar Allan Poe, do you?
9: That's him.
8: What? Edgar Allan Poe once stayed in that house?
9: That's right. American writer. Acquaintance of yours?
8: Well, hardly a contemporary.
9: What?
8: Oh, nothing.
9: My little Halbert was playing in the rubble there Tuesday last and dug out a box of junk. Maybe some of it was Mr. Poe's. Like to see it?
8: Why, yes, certainly. Well, it's vaguely possible.
6: I looked through the battered steel box. The woman provided me with a cup of tea as I spread the contents out in front of me. It was thrilling somehow. To think that these dusty things perhaps had once belonged to the man who had invented the detective story more than 100 years ago. As she went out and I replaced the trinkets, I snagged the faded, musty gray satin lining of the box and accidentally tore it. Trying to get it back together, I only ripped it further. I put my hand under the lining to straighten it, and something fell out. It was a waterproof packet, containing 3 yellowed sheets of paper written in a small, fine hand. At the bottom of the 3rd page was the name Edgar Allan Poe. I slipped the packet into my pocket and returned the box.
9: Find anything?
8: No. Just as you said, a lot of worthless trinkets. By the way, I ripped the lining as I was putting everything back.
9: Oh, that's all right.
8: Oh, no, I'd like to give you something for your trouble and for my clumsy damage. Here. And thank you so much.
9: 5 quid? Oh, I say, 5 quid. But the old thing probably ain't worth a threepenny bit.
8: Well, your time, your trouble, and your courtesy are, though. Thank you very much.
9: But 5 quid? Oh, I say.
6: £5 for an original Edgar Allan Poe manuscript. It was a short story written by Poe during his brief stay in England many years before his rise and subsequent fall. As I read and reread the manuscript, I realized that it was an experiment in a completely new mystery technique. Here, in effect, was what Poulter had never discovered in his thesis on the existence of only 32 basic dramatic situations. Suddenly, I realized I was the only one who knew this story, and that I could put it to better use than as a museum piece. Why, here indeed was the 33rd situation. Why, in my hands it could blossom forth as a novel, a film, a radio play. I was about to be reborn, and literary immortality was at my fingertips. I began writing in London and all the way back home. It took me 6 months to complete my work, and then, with everything finished, I burned the original Poe composition and sent the novel off to the publisher. Then I called Anne.
11: Darling.
8: Big success. Well, I've never been as confident of anything in my life.
11: Oh, that's wonderful. They said you were through.
8: I told you. A rest was all I needed. A change of scenery.
11: I'm proud of you, Phil. I'm so proud.
8: I'm glad.
11: Maybe now, Phil, you'll think differently about things.
8: I'm so glad.
11: Phil, you aren't even listening to me.
8: Huh? I'm sorry, dear. Look, Anne, I'm going to be pretty busy for the next few weeks. Now, I won't be able to see you very often.
11: I should think you'd have time now that...
8: Well, I haven't, but we'll see.
11: We have a date tonight.
8: Well, I'm going to the Mystery Writers' Banquet tonight.
11: And tomorrow?
8: Well, okay, but I'll come over for you at 8 o'clock, and for once, will you try to be ready on time? Every year on the anniversary of Edgar Allan Poe's birth, the Mystery Writers of America hold a banquet similar to the Academy Award banquet. Instead of awarding Oscars, they give Edgars for the outstanding works of the year. All of a sudden, everybody was looking at me.
12: Now I have a special Edgar to give. This special award goes to the first writer to discover a new and startling different approach to the mystery story since the death of our patron saint, the great Edgar Allan Poe himself. Philip Martin, for your novel, Markham's Death.
6: Yes. A special Edgar for an idea plagiarized from Edgar Allan Poe. The end had justified the means. And I knew that the original manuscript was now only ashes. I was the only one who had ever seen it. I was completely happy and enjoying my victory after the banquet in the quiet of my own home.
13: Mr. Martin?
8: Yes, speaking.
13: This is Dr. Selgrove.
8: Dr. Selgrove?
13: Yes, I'm head of the Academy of American Letters. I want to congratulate you, Mr. Martin. I was at the banquet tonight.
8: Oh, well, thank you, sir.
13: Well, yes, indeed. I've been collecting data on Edward Allan Poe all my life. Your work was in the finest traditions of Poe.
8: Well, that is the supreme compliment, Doctor.
13: Mr. Martin, what did you find behind the lining in that steel box in London?
8: What?
13: It was you, wasn't it?
8: Well, I don't know what you're talking about.
13: Yes, in the truest Poe tradition. So much so that I have reason to believe your idea was once Poe's.
8: Now, look, Doctor, I hope you haven't spread this misinformation around. Why, you're wrong, of course, but, well, even the faintest suggestion could do me irreparable harm.
13: If you mean, have I been discreet, sir, I have, until now.
8: Well, look, how do you want me to disprove this ridiculous accusation?
13: I'm at the Academy every day. I'll be there tomorrow night until 9:30. The doors close at 8, but I'll wait for you.
8: That will be fine, Doctor. I'll be there around 9.
6: And as I set the receiver back on the hook, I wondered just how much he actually knew and what I would have to do to silence him.
0: For Suspense, Roma Wines are bringing you Mr. Kirk Douglas in the story of Markham's death. 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
0: And now, Roma Wines bring back to our Hollywood soundstage Kirk Douglas as Philip Martin in the story of Markham's death. A play well calculated to keep you in suspense.

0: hands of the clock on the wall seemed drugged. They moved so slowly that day. My appointment with Dr. Selgrove was for 9 p.m. I was to be at Ann's at 8. I figured about 20 minutes would wipe that slate clean.
1: Hello, honey. I'll be ready in a minute.
0: I said I'd be here at 8.
1: Oh, dear. This is 8 already, is it?
0: Yes, it's after 8.
1: Oh, I thought it was only about 7:30. I'll hurry.
0: Well, there's no reason.
1: Aren't we going out?
0: No, Ann, we're not going out. As a matter of fact, we're never going out again.
1: What?
0: I'm sorry, Ann. This is the last time we'll see each other.
1: Well, but I've told everyone that...
0: Well, what have you told everyone?
1: But that we were going to be married.
0: Well, you shouldn't have. Did I ever say I'd marry you? No, I was married once, and it doesn't work for me.
1: This would be different.
0: Oh, would it? I don't think so. You see, Ann, you're taking up too much of my time.
1: But I wouldn't get in the way, Phil. You know
0: that. You're also taking up too much of my thoughts. Well, I probably hit that bad slump a few months ago because of you.
1: Phil.
0: Oh, it wasn't your fault. It was mine for not realizing it.
1: Phil, you really mean
0: this. Oh, now look.
1: What about me? What about me? What am I going to do?
0: You'll get over it. Here, this should help.
1: What's that?
0: Take it. Just what you like. A roll of nice, clean, new $50 bills. Feel better now?
1: You think you can buy everything with money, don't you? Well, you can't. And stop drumming with that letter opener.
0: Oh, sorry. I didn't realize. Well, that takes care of everything, doesn't it? We're still friends?
1: No. No, we'll never be friends. Phil Martin, you're rotten. You're rotten and you're conceited. You're everything I've ever... I hate you.
0: I said I don't like scenes. Goodbye, Ann.
1: Get out of here. Get out!
0: As I left her apartment, I paused to look at my watch. It was 8:30. I noticed a man fade back into the darkness of the doorway, but... outside of the fact that he looked vaguely familiar, I thought nothing more of it. I felt as though a weight had been lifted from my shoulders, at least from one shoulder, and I was on my way to lift the weight from the other one. The Academy of American Letters was just a short distance from Ann's apartment.
2: Mr. Martin?
0: Yes. I take it you're Dr. Selgrove.
2: That's right. Sit down, Mr. Martin.
0: I'll stand, thank you. You were at the banquet last night. I remember seeing you.
2: And when I saw you, I knew my search was over. You fit the description just like the missing piece in a jigsaw puzzle. I knew you were the man Mrs. Carruthers described.
0: Well, who is Mrs. Carruthers?
2: The woman who gave you the steel box. The box which must have contained the Edgar Allan Poe manuscript you so skillfully rewrote.
0: Preposterous.
2: You deny that you were in London?
0: No, but...
2: Or that you found the box and examined it?
0: Well, no, but...
2: Mr. Martin, a poverty-stricken woman like Mrs. Carruthers couldn't forget a man who gave her £5. She could forget seeing him slip a packet into his pocket. That is, until someone came along and gave her £10 to refresh her memory.
0: For £10, she probably dreamed up the whole story. Look... You say you know something of Poe. Then you know that the time he spent in London was long before his prominence as an author. Why, for all we know, he didn't write a line during his entire stay there.
2: Mr. Martin, I've devoted my life to gathering information about Edgar Allan Poe. It's my hobby as well as my job. I've been looking for one missing manuscript for a long time. A manuscript whose existence I learned of by chance.
0: What are you talking about?
2: This letter which Edgar Allan Poe wrote to a cousin in Boston during his London visit. Fine piece, isn't it?
0: Well, what about it?
2: Well, let me read it to you. He says, "My new theory for a tale of murder is a form of induction as opposed to deduction. I refer to it as Markhamism after the title character. My first draft manuscript is stored behind a satin curtain built of steel to age and mellow until such a time as I may produce it without being turned mad."
0: I see.
2: Dear me, you were overconfident, Martin, calling your novel Markham's death. Not only didn't you change the process, you didn't even alter the name.
0: And if I should admit to all this, what would be your price?
2: Now, Mr. Martin, money's of no consequence. I'm a student, a collector of American letters. All I want from you is the manuscript.
0: Impossible.
2: In return for my everlasting silence. Possessing the manuscript is payment enough. I have no desire to ruin you. Unless, of course, it should become necessary for me to do so.
0: How would I know you wouldn't show it?
2: Certainly you don't question my word.
0: The manuscript has been destroyed.
2: Don't expect me to believe that.
0: It's the truth. I burned it.
2: Well, if you want to be difficult, I won't agree with you, Mr. Martin. Pity you won't cooperate. I'll just put this letter back in the safe, and then tomorrow we'll see.
3: Panic fled with the return of cold logic. Dr. Selgrove was unquestionably dead. I had to act quickly because speed was essential. I knew that from what I myself had often written. I took the letter and pocketed it, to be burned later in the privacy of my own home. There would be no suspicious ashes for the police to sift. The bookend was the only thing I touched. I carefully filled the wash basin with hot water and dropped the bookend into it, smearing and obliterating any fingerprints. Now, I had to work backwards. The average murderer establishes his alibi first. But in my case, I had to establish it behind me and cover my time.
0: Most people are careless about exact times and can be off many minutes, especially in their recollections.

0: I hurried back to her apartment house. In front of the building, I hailed a passing taxi and entered at precisely 9:05.
1: Where to, mister?
2: The Milford Club on 59. Not many taxis in this neighborhood, are there?
1: Oh, were you waiting long?
2: 10 or 15 minutes. I wanted to be at the club by 9. Oh, it's almost that now.
1: Is that all? I thought it was later. Oh, well, I'll get you there fast.
2: Oh, that's all right. There's no hurry.
3: Good evening, Mr. Martin.
2: Oh, good evening, Henry. Well, not many coats being checked tonight, are there?
3: No, sir. But look at all those hats.
2: Let me see. Seems as though I've misplaced my watch. Oh. Have you the time, Henry?
3: Why, sure. It's 20 minutes after 9.
2: Oh, thanks. Well, I seem to be losing everything tonight.
3: Oh, what's wrong?
2: Well, I've dropped my notebook. Oh, I must have dropped it in that taxi.
3: Was it important?
2: Well, just to me. I had some personal notes in there. Oh, look, I wonder, Henry, if you'd call the cab company for me and ask if it's turned in. Oh,
3: sure.
2: Thanks. My name and address are engraved in the cover. As a matter of fact, I even recall the name of the driver. Good. It struck me as unusual. It was Alonzo P. Alonzo.
3: I'll take care of it for you.
2: Thanks. Oh, and you might add that I'll post a $25 reward. Then I went down to see Lieutenant John Kirkland of Homicide. We'd been classmates, and I'd spent many an evening at headquarters discussing our favorite subject, crime.
4: Well, well, well. Hello, hello, Phil.
2: Hiya, Johnny. Anything on the docket?
4: Just routine.
2: Mind if I sit in? I want to get my mind off Ann.
4: Ann? Well, what's the matter?
2: Oh, you know, Johnny, the usual. I wrote Finney to our little romance, and... Well, she wasn't too happy about it.
4: Still a dog with the women, eh, kid? Oh, say. Hmm? Hey, this is a coincidence. Remember that wild kid brother of Ann's?
2: Kid brother? Oh, you mean the one they call Kid Glove. Mm-hmm. Well, I remember reading about him. Why?
4: Well, he broke out of jail late this afternoon.
2: Uh-oh. Say, Ann'll certainly be worried.
4: Well, she won't have to worry anymore.
2: What?
4: Yeah, they caught him down at the railroad station trying to get out of town.
2: Are they bringing him in?
4: Yeah. Stiff.
2: Oh.
4: Yeah, the poor fool decided to shoot it out, and he picked a crack shot like O'Malley to draw on.
2: Well, is O'Malley all right?
4: Oh, sure. O'Malley's always all right. But the kid's dead.
2: Oh.
4: This is going to be tough on Ann. Even though they didn't get along, he's still her brother.
2: Well, she'll get over it. I guess it's better this way.
4: That's a funny thing, though. He was still wearing those kid gloves, and he had a roll of new $50 bills that would choke a horse.
0: Now I understood. Ann's brother had visited her just after I left, and she'd given him the money. Well, I was completely relaxed now. The only person who could possibly spoil my perfect story was dead.
4: Pardon me, Phil, please.
2: Sure.
4: Hello. This is Kirkland speaking. Oh? When? I see. Who? Philip Martin.
2: Huh?
4: Why, he's right here. I said he's right here.
2: Oh, is it for me?
4: Just a second, Phil, please. Yeah. Okay. Let me know. I'll send him right out.
2: Hey, what's up, Johnny? I thought that call was for me.
4: No, it wasn't for you, Phil. It was about you.
2: Well, about me?
4: Yeah. Where were you this evening?
2: I told you. I had dinner, went over to see Ann, and then met you.
4: Well, weren't you anyplace else, sir? Are you sure?
2: Of course I'm sure. Say, Johnny, what is this, the third degree?
4: Do you remember what time you left Ann's?
2: Well, I must have left about 8:45. Yes, I'm sure of that. It was just about 9 when I caught my cab.
4: Was anyone with you?
2: At Ann's? No, we were alone.
4: Couldn't you be mistaken? Couldn't you have been someplace else, maybe at 8:15 or 8:30?
2: No!
4: Why, Phil, why do you play right into my hands? Why do you make it impossible for me to help you?
2: What are you talking about?
4: Murder, Phil. I'm arresting you. For murder.

a few hours, I'm going to be executed for the murder of Dr. Selgrove. But the police don't know that yet. You see, although I'm innocent of the crime I'm scheduled to die for, I'm powerless to save myself. Yes, I backed out of my own crime successfully. Only I set myself squarely in the middle of a worse one. The only way I can save myself is by telling that I was busy killing Dr. Selgrove at the time I'm supposed to have killed Ann Fleming. I know that Ann was killed by her brother, but there's no way of proving it. The letter opener he plunged into her chest still had my fingerprints, slightly smeared by his kid gloves. Robbery was ruled out because nothing was disturbed. Snooping neighbors had heard Ann and me quarrel and had heard her scream around a quarter of nine. They suspected that I had hit her and nothing more. But it placed the time exactly. Exactly as I had placed myself in her company during that time. Well, I see where they dug up another original, hitherto unknown manuscript by Edgar Allan Poe in somebody's closet in Fordham, New York. It's all about a man who builds such a perfect alibi for himself that he gets executed for the wrong murder. Well, I'm glad they only found it today, after I had already written the above confession. Otherwise, they'd say I'd been plagiarizing Poe again.

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0: Kirk Douglas may soon be seen in the Hal Wallace production, I Walk Alone. Tonight's suspense play was written by Bob Platt. Next Thursday, same time, you will hear Richard Ney as star of Suspense. 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In the coming weeks, Suspense will present such stars as Louis Jourdan, June Havoc, Dennis O'Keefe, Marsha Hunt, and others. 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

0: You have just heard a thriller quad play from the old-time radio series Suspense here on Audio Theater. This evening's titles were Twist, The Visitor, Blue Hour, and The Story of Markham's Death. 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Tune in again next Thursday evening, same time, same place, for another set of spine-tingling, white-knuckle, edge-of-your-seat thriller shows here on Audio Theater. This is Christopher saying, thanks for listening. Till then, have a great one.
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Good evening, this is Evan. Welcome to Audio Theater for Tuesday, May 12, 2026. This evening, on Audio Theater, I present a detective quant play from the old-time radio series, The Shadow. This evening's titles are The Shadow Returns, The Sandhog Murders, Death Shows the Way, and The Precipice Called Death. These shows originally aired back on the evenings of November 19th and 26th, and December 3rd, 1939, and January 21st, 1940, respectively. Lamont Cranston, The Shadow, begins uprooting the weed of crime momentarily. Enjoy this evening's presentation.

0: hearts of men. The Shadow knows.
1: Today's story, The Shadow Returns.

0: gentlemen. The situation has arisen that's causing shipping great concern. It's in the hope you shipmasters may be able to offer some solution or explanation that you've been called here. Mr. Kentner has come from the Washington office to acquaint you with the facts. Gentlemen, Mr. Kentner.
1: Thank you, Commodore. Gentlemen, during the past few months, we've been getting reports of an alarming series of strange accidents aboard incoming ships. Out of 60 ships that have tied up with this port recently, some 50 crew members have been put in hospitals for infections in arms, legs, and shoulders. Really, gentlemen. And 15 seamen have either lost a leg or an arm in the past few months. Really, it's true, gentlemen. And in addition, 4 have died as a result of their injuries.
0: Have you any idea of the cause? Any clue at all?
1: The only thing we're sure of, Commodore, is that unless something can be done at once, there are men on the sea right now who lose an arm, a leg, or maybe their lives.

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1: Okay,
0: our examination's okay to sailing.
2: Yes, Dr. Bedlam?
0: Stay here.
2: Yes, sir.
0: I'll have to do something about that arm of yours.
3: Victor.
2: Yes, Johnson?
3: If this doctor wants to fool with your arm, you'll not let him.
2: Don't let him. What do you mean?
3: I sailed with him before. Many times. You let him do something, you'll be sorry. You remember what they tell you?
0: What are you waiting for, Johnson?
3: Hey, go now, doctor. Don't forget what they tell you.
2: Johnson, I know what to do.
0: All right, Payne. Now we'll take care of you. Where'd you get this vaccination?
2: Well, I got it in Harvard. I went to that doctor you told me
0: about. Oh, yes, yes, I've forgotten. Well, you've got a bit of an infection. Place your arm on the table.
2: Oh, listen, Doc, I don't want to go home to my mother with my arm all tied up. She'd be scared to death.
0: Now, look here, Payne. I can't force you to slip into treatment. But if you disregard my advice, I'll have your name stricken from the crew roster.
2: Oh, no. You see, this is my first voyage. Well, I want to make good.
0: Well, it's up to you. What do you want to do? I can't waste all day with you.
2: Well, all right, go ahead.
0: This won't hurt. Steady down.
2: All right. Shoot.
0: A very effective anesthetic. Now, Victor Payne, we'll perform a real operation.

0: get a rest from the rest I've had on this ship.
1: Oh, Lamont, it's been fun.
0: Fun is right. I've never had so much fun thrust upon me in such large doses in all my life.
1: Well, you mean the cruise director.
0: I mean the cruise director. That voice of his will haunt me for the rest of my days.
2: Having fun this morning, Mr. Cranston. Join the deck games, Mr. Cranston. They're fun. Favorite, Mr. Cranston. It's loads of fun. Be sure to come to the dance tonight, Mr. Cranston.
1: It's going to be fun. Yes, I'll come. Say, look, come on.
0: Yeah, what's the matter?
1: In the stern of the ship, that group of seamen, they've been gathering in little knots like that for the last few days. What do you suppose it means?
0: Maybe they're planning to get the cruise director.
1: Oh, no, seriously, Lamont. I don't like it.
0: No. That's Captain Blair running down from the bridge. Come along, Margo. Let's walk back and see what it's all about.
1: Well, not too close, Lamont.
0: Don't worry, Margo. Well, I don't like the look of it.
3: Give me the ring. Yeah, let me go.
4: Good day, great you take.
3: What the hell are you doing?
5: Medical attention right soon, Skipper. The lad will lose his arm.
3: He's been lying in his bunk screaming with pain for 2 days, and this sawbones won't do anything for him.
5: What does this mean, Doctor? What happened to Captain Boy?
0: He was vaccinated and half infection set in. His arm has swollen a bit.
4: His arms were big like 2 arms.
5: Well, what have you done for the boy, Doctor?
0: All I could. It's an operation, but we have the facilities aboard. We get to port tomorrow. I'll take him to a sanatorium where I can do the job right.
5: It'll be all right to wait. I mean, there's no great danger?
6: No, sir.
5: Very well. Johnson.
7: Yes, sir.
5: This is a serious offense striking a ship's officer. I can't let it pass. You'll have a hearing later. In the meantime, Matthews.
8: Aye, sir.
5: Put this man in irons.
8: Put him in irons.
5: Put him in irons.
8: All right, Johnson. Come on.
4: You can put me in irons now. But ain't it been finished?
5: All right. Now the rest of you. Get back to your post. Go on now.
4: Come on.
0: Margo, let's go below and see this Captain Boy. The one they say is such a bad arm.
1: Isn't there some truth to what the men say?
0: I don't know, Margo. They may exaggerate, but I've always inclined to the belief that too many men can't be too far wrong.
9: Ship to do my trick like everybody else. I'm going to work.
0: Now, just a minute, son. You're in no condition to do anything.
9: Oh, I tell you, I've...
0: No. Take it easy.
3: Steady, boy. I'm back in bed with you.
0: Easy now. There we are.
9: They'll never ship me again. I fell down on my first point.
0: Don't worry about that. You've got a man-sized job getting well on your hands.
8: Victor, this here's Mr. Cranston and... come in, Miss Lane.
1: Oh, thank you.
8: Mr. Cranston and Miss Lane, Victor. They're passengers. Come down to see how you're doing.
0: You mind if I look at your arm, Victor?
9: No, sir.
0: What? No bandage? That's a nasty wound.
1: Why, the arm must be swollen more than twice its normal size.
0: Tell me, Victor, how did it happen?
9: Well, it started from a vaccination I'd gotten hard. A bit of infection set in. Well, I didn't think it was much, but Dr. Badlaw, he said it was serious.
0: Oh, I see.
9: Mr. Cranston.
0: Yes, sir.
9: I won't lose my arm. Oh, I can't do that, sir. I got to work. You see, there's somebody depending on me. That's why I came to see you. There wasn't any work at home.
1: Oh, but you don't lose your courage.
9: Oh, it's my own fault. I'm in this mess. I was warned against Badlaw.
0: Warned? By whom?
9: Newt Johnson. He told me not to let that nor touch me.
0: Johnson? The man who struck the doctor. Oh, I see.
5: Oh, Miss Johnson. How do you do, Miss Lane?
1: How do you do, Captain?
5: You've met Dr. Vandelore, I believe.
0: Yes, Dr. Vandelore, I've met before.
5: How do you do?
0: Captain, I don't think this boy should be kept down here. I'll be glad to pay for a deck cabin.
5: Oh, that won't be necessary. I had no idea he was so badly off. I'll have him moved at once. Just a minute, Captain. I think I should be consulted on any plans that affect my patient.
1: Well, surely, Doctor, you don't object to his being moved out of this hot, humid place.
5: I wouldn't object, Miss Lane, if I thought it was best for the patient.
1: But you refuse to allow the boy to be moved?
5: Until my judgment dictates otherwise, yes.
1: Dr. Vandelore, I think that...
0: No, please. I think we'd better leave the doctor with his patient. Come on.
1: Oh, Lamont, I'm so angry I could... Well, it's a good thing I'm not a man. I can't see why...
0: Margot, please. This is a time to keep the head cool and the heart warm. I don't understand why Vandelore sewed that wound up in the first place. It's an infection. It should be allowed to drain.
1: Well, something's got to be done. The boy's in great danger, Lamont.
0: Margot, I have a feeling Newt Johnson knows something. Perhaps the shadow can find the answer.
1: What are you going to do?
0: Have a little tete-a-tete with Seaman Johnson. In the meantime, Margot, I want you to go to the wireless room and send a message for me.

0: What you mean? I don't see you.
1: I'm standing right here in front of your cell.
0: I see nobody. Somebody play trick on me.
1: You can't see me, Johnson. You can only hear me.
0: Huh? You're a ghost, yeah?
1: I am not a ghost, Johnson.
0: If you're not a ghost, why I can't see you?
1: Because I have the power to make myself invisible.
0: Yeah? What you want from me?
1: I'm here to help you. To help young Payne, if I can. I want to know why you attacked the doctor. Why you warned Victor Payne against him.
0: Because he is butcher. This is not first time he made people suffer. He treats firemen on Cerebic. Firemen lose leg. He treats Cook and Francis William. Cook lose arm.
1: That certainly is not a flattering record.
0: You think that bad? He killed my friend, Doug Olson.
1: Killed him? How?
0: Doug have infection in shoulder. This doctor fool with him and he die. You believe me, this young pig, he die too.
1: Johnson, I want you to leave this matter entirely in my hands.
0: You may be smart fellow, Mr. Shadow, but you believe me, you won't be able to do anything. This Victor Payne is going to lose arm, may lose life.

0: I don't think you could have it from better authority, Captain.
1: You had Miss Lane wire the inquiry an hour ago, you say?
0: Yes. And there you have the answer.
1: George Badlaw refused license to practice because of failure to qualify in ability and character. Well, there's certainly no disputing this.
0: You see, Captain, Badlaw's papers are forgeries. He has no right to practice.
1: Well, he must know we're on to him. We can't find him anywhere aboard. We've searched the ship from top to bottom. There's only one answer. He's gone over the side.
0: Well, my greatest concern right now is young Payne, Captain. If something's not done at once, he'll lose his arm.
1: Well, I've ordered the boy moved to a deck, Captain. What else can we do? There's no doctor aboard.
0: Well, perhaps you could transfer the boy to another ship.
1: I'm afraid not. We could never put him over the side in a sea like this. Too rough.
0: I see. Captain.
1: Yes?
0: At least we can get some advice. There must be a liner in our vicinity with a competent physician aboard.
1: Perhaps. Miles.
2: Aye, sir.
1: What was the last ship you lugged?
2: I raised the Empress Marguerite about an hour ago, sir.
1: Where did she lie?
2: Dead on our course, sir.
1: Good. That's our ship, Cranston. I know the doctor aboard. Good man.
0: Contact him. In the meantime, I'll see what I can do for young Payne.
1: All right, Miles. Get Dr. Sparrows on the Empress Marguerite. Emergency.

0: the boy, Margo?
1: Well, he's much more comfortable in the death cabin. He goes off into a coma every once in a while.
0: The pain must be horrible. Look at the way his face is contorted.
1: What are we going to do, Lamont?
0: Well, the captain's trying to contact the ship to get some advice from a physician.
1: I'm afraid we'll need more than advice.
0: Oh, Captain Brad. Any luck?
2: Yeah, I've got an answer from the Empress Marguerite.
0: Good, let's hear it.
2: Description of boy's arm indicates immediate operation imperative. In absence of licensed physician, suggest job be done by ship's officer or responsible layman.
1: How can that...
0: Wait a moment.
2: We'll direct operation with complete instructions via shortwave radio. Answer at once.
1: What does he mean, you'll direct the operation?
0: We'll have to set up a two-way radio so we can talk with the operator while the boy's on the table. Captain, that boy's life is in your hands.
2: In my hands?
0: You're the ranking officer. You'll have to operate.
2: Oh, no, Cranston. That's out of the question. I don't know the first thing about surgery.
1: Lamont, why don't you do it?
0: What?
1: You've had some medical training.
0: But I've never done anything like that.
2: You had medical training? Cranston, you must. For the boy's sake.
1: That youngster's life is at stake, Lamont. You can't let him down.
0: Captain, yes? How long will it take to hook up the shortwave set?
2: About 15 minutes.
0: All right. Tell the Empress Marguerite we'll operate in 15 minutes.
2: Yes, Captain.
0: Margo, how about you?
1: I'm ready.
0: Good.
2: I'll give you the go-ahead, sir, in just a second. As soon as I raise the Marguerite.
0: As soon as you can. Here, Cranston. I'll put this microphone in front of you so you can talk to Dr. Sproul.
3: Thank you. Mr. Cranston.
0: Yes, Victor.
3: Could I have a cigarette?
0: Steady your nerves, certainly.
3: Will it help,
0: sir? Here you are. Here's the light.
4: QL, answer 36. Calling QL.
0: Victor. This is going to be a bit of an ordeal. You'll have to listen to all the details of the operation coming from the loudspeaker.
3: I can take it, sir.
0: You're sure, Victor? You want me to do this? You trust me?
3: Trust you, sir. I'll bet on you.
4: Yes, well, stand by.
2: George, Captain. Take it.
0: All right.
2: Hello. Empress Marguerite?
5: Hello. Bernardus Sproul speaking.
2: This is Captain Blair, Doctor. We're ready on this end.
5: Good. Who's going to operate?
2: One of my passengers. I'll introduce him. Lamont Cranston. Dr. Sproul. How do you do, Doctor?
5: Hello, Mr. Cranston. You've got quite a job on your hands, so let's get on with it.
1: Good luck, Lamont.
0: Thanks, Doctor.
5: First, let me take a quick check on your setup. You've got a good, sharp scalpel, I suppose.
0: Yes, Doctor.
5: Plenty of towels.
0: A few dozen.
5: Any way of sterilizing them?
0: Baking them with hot irons.
5: Good. Doors?
0: Yes?
5: Roll it into small strips about the size of cigarettes.
0: Margo, will you take care of that, please?
1: Yes, Lamont.
5: You'll need those to drain the wound. Now, the disinfectant?
0: Iodine.
5: Anesthetic?
0: I'm using a local, Doctor. I know how to administer that. I've done it before.
5: Just one thing more.
0: Yes, Doctor?
5: Will you confirm all my instructions as I give them so there'll be no chance of misunderstanding?
0: Yes, Doctor.
5: All right. Now then, you say you know how to administer the anesthetic?
0: Yes, Doctor. Hypo's all ready.
5: All right. First, the alcohol.
0: Alcohol, Margo.
1: Here, Margo.
0: Ready, Doctor?
5: Swab the arm.
0: Right.
3: Good.
5: Hypo.
0: Victor, it's going to hurt for just a second, so brace yourself.
3: Let it go, sir.
0: All right.
3: Oh.
0: Good boy. There you are, Doctor.
5: Iodine.
0: Iodine.
5: Paint the entire area.
0: Right. Entire area of infection?
5: Make an incision about 2 inches long, passing through the most infected area. That's all there is to it.
0: All right, Doctor.
2: I move everybody.
0: I have a patient here, and I'm not going to let any method upset my authority.
2: You have no authority here.
0: I hold my authority right in my hand, Captain.
2: And unless you do as I say, this gun's liable to start making a noise.
5: Mr. Cranston, Mr. Cranston.
0: Just a moment, Doctor. We've had an interruption.
5: Study it out with this operation.
2: How are you doing, Doctor?
5: The way is liable to prove patient. We can't let this
0: go. Get away.
5: Get away.
0: Now we'll get on with the operation.
2: Without your help.
0: What do you mean?
2: I'm still the ship's doctor. I'm justified in taking any measures to protect my patients.
0: You're a charlatan, Badlaw.
2: A faker. Your papers are all forgeries.
0: Dr. Cranston, I'll kill you.
2: Come on, all of you. Get out.
0: Well, Margo, Captain Blair, it looks as though we'll have to leave.
2: Oh, but Cranston, this man...
0: I'm sorry, Captain. There's nothing we can do.
2: Well, if you think I'm going to let that boy undergo an operation,
0: please, Captain. All right. I'll follow you right out.
2: What are you waiting for, Cranston? Get going. Check it off that light switch.
0: can't be disturbed now. Well, Victor, they've all gone. We're alone. Just you and me.
3: Wait. Keep away. Don't come near me.
0: Why, Victor, I'm your doctor.
3: I don't want anything to do with you.
0: But I want to help you.
3: You have it before?
0: I'm going to now.
3: What do you mean?
0: You have a very bad arm.
3: Yes, yes, thanks to you.
0: It'll have to come off. At once.
3: Mr. Cranston. Captain, help me, please.
0: I can't help you now, Victor. You're gone.

0: What was that?
1: Put in the scalp remote.
0: What? Oh, that's radio. I thought I broke it.
2: Pack your own with gauze. Quiet. Wipe the perspiration.

0: article in the newspaper that should give you some satisfaction.
1: Yes? What is it, Margot?
0: Listen. Surgery smuggling ring broken. 10 fake doctors taken into custody. They're private hospital rated.
1: I guess that winds up the case very effectively.
0: Listen, Lamont. It says that the ring had their own hospital where they extracted the gems from the unsuspecting carriers.
1: Yes, that was Victor Pennyworth. An unsuspecting carrier. Well, Victor's none the worse for his experience. The ring is broken. Madeline's dead.
0: Yes, and your wounded shoulder is healing very nicely. The doctor told me this morning that you'd be up and around again in a day or so.
1: Well, that's good news. I imagine that if I take care of myself, eat the right food, exercise, build myself up, that eventually I'll be in proper condition.

0: The Shadow, mysterious character who aids the forces of law and order, is in reality Lamont Cranston, wealthy young man about town. The Shadow uses his hypnotic power to cloud men's minds so that they cannot see him. Cranston's friend and companion, the lovely Margot Lane, is the only person who knows to whom the unseen voice of the Shadow belongs. Today's story, Sandhog Murders. Deep under the river, knee-deep in glacial muck and slime, you'll find them. The sandhogs, working under terrible pressure. Pressure beating against their eardrums. Pressure forcing little nitrogen bubbles into their bloodstreams. Pressure that causes death. Pressure that keeps the river out of the tunnel that men are building under the river. 100 feet under the river.
1: How far did we go on that last shot?
2: 27 inches, boss.
1: Tighten those jacks next to the shield.
2: Okay, boss.
1: Here, Rusty speaking. Time? Okay. All right, men, that's all for today. Let's go.
2: Okay, let's go.
1: Hey, Mr. Pine. Want to get left down here? You better come along and get in the decompression chamber.
3: I say, I hate to admit this, but when I feel sick, I can hardly move my head.
1: That's the same complaint from all visitors to our little rabbit hole. Here, just give me your arm.
3: Thank you.
1: There we are. Come on, come on, into this decompression chamber. Get the move on, all of you.
4: Glad this shift is over with.
5: Quit your beef and you get the pay regular, don't you?
3: Yeah, what do you think?
1: Okay, decompress.
5: Decompressing.
1: Mr. Pine, do you know what could happen to you if you got left behind?
3: No.
1: Ever been in a pressure tunnel before?
3: No, I haven't.
1: Well, it ain't no picnic ground, mister. You ever hear of the bends?
3: Some kind of sickness.
1: It ain't no reducing exercise. I'll tell the world it's sickness. You see, working in these pressure tunnels pumps you full of nitrogen bubbles. And if you was to come out of the pressure too fast, those bubbles would stop your heart quicker than a dollar watch.
4: Yeah, you gotta have the right kind of stomach to stand it.
1: You know what would happen if we opened that door now?
3: No, what?
1: We'd all pop like punctured balloons. The pressure's got to go down slow like. Just now we are working under 39 pounds of pressure per square inch.
3: Say, are you trying to scare me?
6: Lay off, Jack.
3: We had enough trouble leaving.
6: All right.
3: Hey, hey. Meanwhile, the pressure's dropping too fast.
6: Oh, Jim.
1: Turn to increase the pressure.
3: Too late. Too late.

0: Did you read the comic strip this morning?
1: Uh-huh.
0: They were very humorous. Winnie Winkle's in the hospital. Little Orphan Annie's house burned down, and Andy Gump was hit by a truck.
1: Uh-huh.
0: Vermont, I wonder why they call them funny papers. Hey, are you listening to me?
1: Uh-huh.
0: Listen, Mr. Cranston, you haven't paid the slightest bit of attention to anything I've said to you for the last hour.
1: I'm sorry, Margo, but that horrible business in the new intercity tunnel has been on my mind.
0: What business?
1: 8 men were killed in the decompression chamber yesterday.
0: Decompression chamber?
1: And something evidently went wrong. Pressure was lowered too suddenly, and they all died terrible deaths.
0: Well, how did it happen, Lamont?
1: Well, they don't know. It looks pretty funny. According to the newspaper reports, the men working at the tunnel had been expecting something to happen. There had been several near accidents, and the men were pretty jittery.
0: Hmm. Well, you don't suppose that... Oh, Lamont, I know that look in your eye, that old crime detector look. You think that someone had something to do with that accident.
1: I don't know anything about that, Margo. The reason I'm upset is that Pete Stockton is an old friend of mine. I know just how he must feel to have 8 of his men killed working on his tunnel.
0: Pete Stockton?
1: Yes, the contractor. We went to school together. This intercity tunnel is the first big job he's handled alone since his father died about a year ago.
0: Oh, I see. And you'd like to see him, wouldn't you?
1: No, Margo, not today. We have a date. I wouldn't think of it.
0: Oh, it's just the trouble you do think of it. So I guess we might just as well see this old schoolmate of yours.
1: Margo, you're wonderful. But about those men who died in the decompression chamber, Pete. How do you explain that?
2: I can't explain it, Lamont. There's been so much trouble around here on this job, and then to have this terrible thing happen. Well, it'll never happen to me again.
1: What do you mean?
2: I'm quitting. I never wanted this tunnel work. I was just doing it for Dad's sake. Well, he's dead now. Joe Brandley and other contractors agreed to take the whole thing off my hands.
1: Quitting?
2: Yes. I couldn't stand another experience like this one. All those men left wives, sweethearts, and mothers. How can I ever repay them? Take up to them for their loss.
3: Hey, Pete. Ned wants to talk to you. I want to go back to work.
2: What, did you tell them that Brandley was taking over Monday?
3: I told them, but they want to work for you, not Brandley.
2: I guess I'll have to tell them myself. Oh, by the way, this is Pop Berkey. Miss Lane.
3: How do you do?
2: Mr. Cranston.
1: How do you do?
2: Pop's an old-timer. He and my dad broke into the business together. Well, ask him anything you want to know about Sandhogging. I'll be back in a few minutes.
0: He's taking the whole thing pretty hard, isn't he?
1: Yes. I'd like to help him, Margo. He's a swell guy.
3: First time you two have been around the tunnel in the making?
0: What? Oh, yes. It's very interesting, isn't it? But is it necessary to keep everything so greasy?
1: Well, Mr. Berkey, what caused the accident in the decompression chamber?
3: Are you asking me what or who?
1: So, you think that the accident wasn't exactly an accident?
3: I got my own ideas, but I'm not saying.
1: If you know anything, Mr. Berkey, you've got to tell me.
3: Well, now, supposing you were in the contracting business, and another contractor beat you out on a big job, an important job, wouldn't you try a couple of little things to get the job back?
1: You call the murder of 8 men little things?
3: Maybe you didn't want to kill the men in the decompression chamber. Maybe you just wanted to scare them so they'd be afraid to work for your rival.
0: But to take a chance with men's lives.
3: Lady, you don't know Joe Brandley.
1: Joe Brandley? The man who's taking over the contract from Stockton?
3: Yeah. And a dirtier man would be impossible to find. He wouldn't stop at anything. Looks like he won out pretty easy, don't it? Pete's turning the contract over to him Monday.
1: Well, he hasn't won yet. Pop Berkey, if you see anything suspicious happening around here, I want you to call me immediately. You understand?
3: Right.
1: Come along, Margo.
3: We'll stop that fellow, Brandley.
1: Margo, I think the Shadow is going to pay a call on a certain Mr. Brandley.
4: No. Why should I be afraid? What? Stockton is turning the job over to me?
5: What?
4: At the tunnel. When? Tonight. Yeah, well, let him try it. I'll be at that tunnel and settle this thing once and for all. Yeah. Thanks for the information. Goodbye.
6: Thank you for the information, Mr. Brandley.
4: What?
1: Who spoke?
6: I did, Mr. Brindley.
1: Who are you?
6: I am called the Shadow.
1: Well, where are you? I can't see you.
6: I have willed it that you won't see me, Brindley. I've cast a mist over your mind that makes me invisible to your eyes.
1: What do you want of me?
6: I would like to know more about that phone conversation you just had. I believe it was concerned with the murders in the new intercity tunnel.
1: Murders? Those men were supposed to die by accident.
6: Did you have anything to do with that accident, Mr. Brindley?
1: What are you talking about?
6: I'm asking you, did you have anything to do with those murders?
1: No, nothing.
6: Then who were you speaking to on the telephone?
1: Why should I tell you?
6: You'd better talk, Mr. Brindley.
1: You haven't got anything on me.
6: That's true. I can't pin anything on you just now. But let me warn you, Mr. Brindley. The Shadow intends to prevent anyone from destroying the intercity tunnel.

0: Who's that?
1: Oh, it's you, Mr. Constant. I couldn't see you in the dark.
0: Yes, Bumper.
2: Oh, Mom, thank heaven you've come.
3: Margo, what are you doing here at the tunnel?
2: Well, I was waiting for you at your apartment, Lamont, when Mr. Berkey called.
1: You asked me to call you if anything suspicious was going on here.
2: And something suspicious is going on here.
1: There's someone down in the tunnel, Mr. Cranston.
0: Yes, I know. I expected the killer would make his move tonight with the tunnel deserted. But what are you doing here, Margo?
2: Well, I don't know, but I didn't know how to get in touch with you, so I thought I'd see what I could do in your absence. I left a note for you at your apartment, Lamont. Oh, am I glad you've come. The very idea of going down into that empty tunnel gives me the cold chill.
0: Now, wait a minute, Margo. What were you expecting to do down in the tunnel?
2: What was I expecting to do? Why, I was... Well, now that you mention it, what was I expecting to do?
0: Margo, we're dealing with a desperate man. Do you realize what might be waiting for you down there?
1: Mr. Cranston, he's down in the tunnel, all right. The elevator was at the bottom of the shaft when I came back from dinner.
0: Berkey, what can he do to the tunnel?
1: He could set a time bomb and blow it to pieces.
0: Well, let's go.
2: Where?
0: We're going down into the tunnel, Margo, on a manhunt. You better wait here.
2: All alone?
0: We won't be going long.
2: Uh-uh, not me. I'd rather go down the tunnel.
0: All right, then, let's go. Hey, where's the elevator, Berkey?
1: Over this way. I have some boots for you to wear. A little muddy down below.
0: All right. Yeah, step in, Margo.
2: It's like going down into a coal mine, isn't it?
0: Margo, have you ever been down in a coal mine?
2: No, but this is the way I imagine it would be.
0: Oh.
2: How deep is this?
1: What?
2: This elevator shaft.
1: About 100 feet or so. It isn't very deep.
2: Deep enough for me, thanks.
1: This will take us down to the tunnel.
2: What happened?
0: We've arrived, Margo. That's all.
2: That's enough.
1: All right, step out. Look out for the mountain water. Better walk on the planks.
0: Hey, wait a minute. Flash your light around, Berkey. Well, no one here. All right, lead on, Berkey.
2: Gloomy-looking place, isn't it? Sort of scary, too.
1: You're just outside the tunnel now.
0: All right, step in, Mom.
2: Is this the tunnel?
1: Not yet, lady. This is the decompression chamber.
2: Oh, yes, the what? I'm not going in that thing.
0: It's the only way we can get into the tunnel, Margo.
2: Well, isn't that the place where those men were... Say, I don't think I'm going to like this.
0: Come on, Margo. It's too late to back out now.
2: Well, I'll get in, but it's under protest.
0: Okay, Berkey. Shut the door.
2: What's that hissing sound?
1: That means that air is being pumped into this chamber. You're going under pressure.
2: Oh, I don't like it.
1: Your ears hurt, huh? The pressure. You'll get used to it.
2: I don't intend to get used to it.
0: It's necessary, Margo. You see, we've got to adjust the pressure in our bodies to the pressure in the tunnel before we can enter it.
1: Well, pressure's even now. Ah, this is the tunnel. The river's right overhead, lady.
2: Oh, it's so dark.
0: Can you give us some light, Berkey? I wouldn't want someone sneaking up behind me in the dark. Yeah, that's better.
2: Goodness, it's muddy down here.
0: Now what, Mr. Berkey?
1: Now we'll take a look around.
2: Knowing you, Lamont, certainly gets me into the darndest places.
0: You're not sorry, are you?
2: No, but I do wish...
1: Hey, look. I'm going back to the decompression chamber to see that whoever it is don't try to slip out while you're looking toward the center of the tunnel.
0: That's a good idea. We'll go on ahead. Come on, Margo.
2: Lamont, do you think that was such a good idea?
0: What?
2: Sending him back to guard the exit. Suppose whoever it is down here overpowers him and locks us in.
0: Don't be silly, Margo. That couldn't happen. Berkey's no...
2: The lights, they've gone out!
0: Berkey! Berkey, what's wrong? Berkey! Come on, Margo. We've got to get out of here.
2: I can't see anything, Lamont. I can't run in the dark.
0: Over this way, Margo. Hey, give me a hand.
2: All right. Yeah.
0: Here's the door. Let us out of here! Berkey! Berkey!
2: I don't think he can help us now. Will, what are we going to do?
0: I guess we'll have to wait until someone comes and lets us out.
2: That's a pleasant thought. I don't really spending a night in this place. What's that?
0: It sounds like a phone.
2: Down here?
0: Yeah, a foreman probably uses it to speak to his boss above ground.
2: Well, where is it?
0: Well... The sound came from... Oh, there it is. Hello?
4: Well, Mr. Cranston, I guess this will teach you not to poke your nose into something that doesn't concern you.
0: Who is this?
4: Makes no difference now, Mr. Cranston. You're gonna die. Hear me? Die.
0: Randley, listen to me. I don't care about myself. But surely you won't do this to a woman.
4: Sorry, I can't oblige you, but she's got to go, too. Now I'm gonna slip up the pressure in the tunnel till your eardrums crack. Up it'll go until the whole tunnel will explode, just like a puppet balloon. The river will rush in, and you'll be drowned like rats in a trap.
1: Hello? Hello? Oh, he's hung up.
2: What is it, Lamont? Oh, the lights. The lights are on again.
1: Margot, I've got something to say to you, and it's not going to be easy.
2: Yes, Lamont?
1: This is the end for us. We're going to die here in this hole, Margot.
2: Lamont, I'm not afraid to die.
1: Margot, all I can see is I know now that I've been right about you.
2: Thanks, Lamont. Is it brandy?
1: I don't know, Margot. I think so.
2: Lamont, what's that?
1: I'm afraid he's going to carry out his threat. He's going to increase the pressure till it blows this tunnel to bits.
2: Well, this is to be the last few minutes I'm going to spend on this earth. I'm at least going to be gay about it. I'm not going out with a frown on my face.
1: And a very lovely face it is, too, Margot.
2: Why, Lamont, you realize it's practically the first compliment you've ever paid me?
1: Well, it just proves what a stuffy guy I've been.
2: Oh, pretty swell guy, if anyone should ask. There's never been a dull moment on our merry-go-round.
1: We have had great times together, haven't we?
2: I wouldn't trade them for anything, Lamont. Oh, Lamont. Oh, my ears hurt. My head.
1: Yeah. Now, Margot. Pressure's going up very rapidly. I guess he wants to finish us off in a hurry.
2: Oh, he won. Damn it, darling.
1: Yeah. Pressure must be pretty high now. We won't have long to wait.
2: The air's getting so misty.
1: Margot.
2: What is it, Lamont?
1: Margot. In a minute, that weak part of the tunnel up there, the part that hasn't been reinforced, is going to give way. The river's going to rush in. If we climb up this framework here, we'll be able to hold out longer.
2: What difference will that make?
1: I don't know, Margot, but come on. Let's climb.
2: All right, Lamont. If it'll make me any happier.
1: Yeah.

0: Well, Commissioner Weston, we pumped all the water out of the tunnel. Found no trace of Margot or Lamont's bodies. They must have been washed into the river.
1: Yeah. You know, they were both personal friends of mine, too.
0: Yes. Yes, I know.
1: Well, that's the way it goes.
0: Lamont was trying to help me. I was going to give up the whole job, Commissioner, but now I'm going ahead with it. If he thought that much of me, I... Well, if...
1: Yeah, I understand. Well, tell me about this Pop Berkey.
0: Well, it's simple enough. I found Pop myself. He was just outside the tunnel, unconscious from a blow on his head.
1: How long have you known him?
0: Well, he and my dad broke into Sandhagen together. Later, when a tunnel accident made Berkey unfit for work underground, my dad always found a job for him up above. And, well, I sort of followed in Dad's footsteps.
1: Well, this whole business proves one thing. That so-called accident in the tunnel where the 8 men were killed was no accident. I'll have my men stationed at the tunnel tomorrow when you go back to work.
0: Oh, I'd appreciate it, Commissioner Weston.
1: That's all right. You know, I'm going to miss that fellow Cranston. Doctor, do you mind if I stay here a while and look this room over?
0: No, not at all, Commissioner Weston. I've got to go down below in the tunnel and talk to the men. If anything happens this time...
1: Nothing's going to happen, Mr. Stockton. Not while I'm here. Good luck, son.
0: Good luck. Yeah, thanks.
2: Commissioner Weston.
1: Huh? What?
2: It's the Shadow, Commissioner.
1: The Shadow? Well, my friend, what are you doing here?
2: I'm here to help you catch the murderer. That's what you're here for, isn't it?
1: Yeah, sure, sure. But who is he?
2: Softly, Commissioner, softly. You wouldn't want to scare our murderer away, would you?
1: Is he here?
2: Very close now. In just a moment, he'll come into this room. This is what he's been waiting for. You see, the lives of the men in the tunnel depend on the proper functioning of the pump machinery here. The murderer will attempt to destroy the pump and kill the men down in the tunnel. This is to be his final job. For today, for the first time, Peter Stockton is down below.
1: Well, he won't get away with it.
2: Quiet, Commissioner. I think this is our man now. Quick, hide behind the machinery.
1: Yeah, right.
3: Here it is, the main induction valve. Now, Mr. Stockton, you're going to pay for what your father did.
2: Stop him! Stop him!
4: Stop him! Stop him! Stop you!
1: Well, let's see who it is. Why, it's Pop Berkey. I killed old Pop Berkey.
2: No, Commissioner. He lived to pay for his crimes.
1: Wait, Emma. What? Cranston and you, Miss Lane, I thought you were...
5: Yes, first. I know, Commissioner, but...
6: Well, aren't you glad to see you?
1: Oh, of course. But how did you get out? Where have you been? Well, you were in the tunnel, weren't you?
5: One question at a time, Commissioner. We were in the tunnel, all right, but we escaped.
1: Escaped?
6: Yes, we climbed to the top of the tunnel just before the blow-off came. There was an air pocket, a very wonderful air pocket.
5: Don't forget the details, Margot.
6: Oh, yes, I ruined a perfectly good pair of stockings.
1: Oh, but how did you get out?
5: Through the escape chamber. Berkey had forgotten all about that.
6: But Lamont hadn't. He found it, didn't you, Lamont? Right at the top of the tunnel. Let me tell you something, Commissioner.
1: Yeah.
6: If you ever get stuck in a tunnel, have Lamont along.
1: Well, I still don't understand.
5: What about Berkey?
1: He confessed everything last night. Seems he hated Stockton because he thought Stockton's father was responsible for his accident. Also, because Stockton's father married the woman he loved. Couldn't get even with his old man, so he was going to take it out on the son. Then he tried to implicate Brandley to shield himself.
5: Well, I guess you've got all the evidence you need, Commissioner, so Margot and I will be running along.
1: Wait a minute. I'm not through with you two yet. Why didn't you let people know that you were safe?
5: Because, Commissioner, we couldn't resist satisfying a lifelong ambition.
1: What's that?
5: Reading our own obituaries.

0: The Shadow, mysterious character who aids the forces of law and order, is in reality Lamont Cranston, wealthy young man about town. The Shadow uses his hypnotic power to cloud men's minds so that they cannot see him. Cranston's friend and companion, the lovely Margot Lane, is the only person who knows to whom the unseen voice of the Shadow belongs. Today's story, Death Shows the Way.
1: Dum-de-dum-de-dum, knocked him in the old Kent Road. Yes, Mr. Cranston, dum-de-dum-de-dum.
2: Alan!
1: Doctor, yes, sir. Dum-de-dum-de-dum.
2: Alan, what in the world are you doing?
1: Picking your clothes, sir.
2: Now, just a minute, Alan. I'm going away for the weekend. Another trip around the world.
1: Well, these are all necessities, sir.
2: Now, look, Alan. All I need is a change of linen, a toothbrush, and a razor.
1: I'm sorry, sir, but that's impossible.
2: What do you mean?
1: I mean that I shan't send you any place without the proper appointments.
2: Oh, I have nothing to say about it, is that it?
1: Quite correct, sir. Laugh.
2: Well, I will say something about it, and right here.
1: Now, look, Alan, you come here.
3: May I come in?
2: Oh, hello, Margot. Come ahead.
3: Are you all ready to leave?
2: Not quite. I have to settle a small point with Alan first.
3: Oh, I bet I know what it is, too. Something to do with your weekend wardrobe?
2: Yes, exactly. Alan, for the last time, I'm telling you not to pack my bags full of all that junk.
1: It's the hunting jacket, golf shoes, dinner clothes, riding boots, business. Oh, yes, yes, fishing tackle, fishing.
2: Did you hear me, Alan?
1: Quite so, sir. Suede jacket, polo shirt, tennis shorts.
2: Then why don't you do as I say?
1: Because, as I've told you before, Mr. Cranston, you shan't go to the Bartons unless you're correctly turned out. And that, if I may display firmness, sir, is final. There, you're all set.
2: But the Bartons don't care whether I'm correctly turned out or not.
1: It isn't the Bartons that I'm trying to impress, sir.
2: Then who is it?
1: The butler, Walter.
2: No.
3: Come on, pick up your bags, Lamont. You've lost again. Sometime before this weekend is over, Lamont, we must have the Count tell us about his marvelous experience on Capri.
4: No, Mrs. Barton, I'm afraid it would be too long and dull for Mr. Cranston.
2: Why, not at all. That's my specialty. Long, dull stories. I collect them.
3: Oh, Henry, what a beautiful dog. Where did you get it?
5: It was just the other day. Come here, Major.
4: How do you call that kind of dog?
5: Great Dan.
4: He's a big, ferocious looking dog.
6: Yeah, now lie down, Major.
5: How about some crackers and cheese, you people?
2: That's for me, Henry.
5: Okay, help yourself.
3: Oh, Henry, that's a nice way to talk to a guest.
5: Well, what do you mean, guest? When Lamont Cranston spends a weekend with us in the country, he's a member of the family.
2: Thanks, Henry. Say, speaking of members of the family, who's that young fellow approaching across the lawn?
7: Yes, dear.
8: Mommy, Nurse says I have to go in and have my face washed and have my supper. Do I have to, Mommy?
9: Did he say Mommy? Why, Helen, I didn't know.
2: Helen.
3: Don't be alarmed. I didn't tell you that Henry and I adopted a child a couple of months ago.
9: Oh, I see.
8: Do I have to, Mommy?
3: Now, Skippy, I want you to meet some friends of ours. Miss Margot Lane, Mr. Cranston, and Count Sandra.
2: Hello, Skippy.
9: Hello, Skippy.
3: Hello.
8: Do I have to have my face washed, Daddy?
5: Well, judging by its appearance, it wouldn't do any harm.
3: I think you'd better go in and do what Nurse tells you to do.
8: I don't want to. Daddy told me a story.
3: Daddy will tell you a story after dinner. Run along now.
8: I don't want
3: to. Oh, dear, what'll I do? Oh, I know, Henry. Call the dog. Tell him it's his new pet. Maybe that'll feed him.
5: Here, Major.
2: Come here, boy. There.
5: Now, look, Skippy. See what your mother and I bought for you?
8: Oh, a doggy. Hello, nice doggy.
5: Now, Skippy, you run along.
8: Daddy, are you going to tell me a story after dinner?
5: I'm afraid not, son. Daddy has a very important business date after dinner.
8: But your father...
3: Oh, run along, Skippy. Mommy will be up to see you later.
8: I don't care. Daddy promised to tell me a story.
3: Oh, now, see what you've done.
5: I can't help it, Helen. You know that Mr. Knight from Taylor and Company is coming here tonight with your necklace.
3: But, Henry, you promised...
5: Now, darling, we have guests here, remember? I hope you all enjoyed the little visit backstage in the home life of the Bartons.
3: Oh, we loved it.
4: You spoke of a necklace, Mr. Barton. Is it the same one that I read about?

0: you're buying in the newspapers?
1: Yes. The Great Harvey diamonds.
2: The Great Harvey? Have you bought that, Henry?
1: Yes. They're bringing it here tonight.
3: Well, isn't that the jewel with the great legend attached to it?
0: Legend? What is the legend, Miss Lane?
3: Why, I believe the story is that it brings misfortune to whoever owns it. Isn't that it, Henry?
1: Some such silly yarn, yes.
0: I take it, then, that you do not believe in this legend, eh, Mr. Barton?
1: Huh? Why, of course not.
0: You're a brave man, Mr. Barton. A very brave man.
4: Mr. Barton, I trust that you've arranged to keep the necklace in a safe place. At least until you've paid me in full.
1: Oh, naturally, I...
4: Well, I guess our business is finished here, then. I imagine you'd like to get back to your guests.
1: No, on the contrary. I find it very difficult to tear myself away from this necklace. Beautiful stone.
3: Daddy!
4: Yes, yes, it is.
1: It's all right, Skippy. You can come in. Skippy, this is Mr. Knight, a businessman of your father's. Mr. Knight, this is my son.
4: How do you do?
5: Daddy, when are you going to tell me that story?
1: Huh?
5: And Mommy said you're so forgetful. Did you think to offer Mr. Knight a drink?
1: Oh, yes. Mommy is right as usual. Mr. Knight, will you forgive me and let me make you up one for the other side?
4: Well, now that you mention it, I wouldn't mind having a drink. It's a long drive back to town.
1: Well, how do you have it?
4: Straight, please. Water on the sides.
1: Straight it is. There you are.
4: Thank you. Aren't you drinking, Mr. Barton?
1: No, I've been on the wagon lately.
4: Oh, that's too bad. Well, here's to the Great Harvey Diamond. May it bring you much happiness.
5: Gee, you drank it all in one gulp.
1: Skippy, that's not very polite.
4: Well, I've got to be going.
1: What's the matter?
6: I don't know how I feel, but peculiar.
1: You're white as a sheet.
6: Water. Get me some water.
1: Yeah, I can have it, Debbie. I'll run and get you some.
6: Now, and don't say anything to anyone about this. You understand? To no one.
5: Yes, Daddy. Oh, darling.
1: What's all the shouting about in here?
0: Yes, is something wrong?
6: Hello. Mr. Knight's had a sudden attack of some kind. I'm afraid he's very ill.
1: Mm-hmm.
6: We must get him upstairs. Count Santo, will you lift his feet, please?
0: Surely.
2: I don't think that'll be necessary, Henry.
6: Well, why not?
2: It's too late. He's dead.
6: Dead?
2: Yes. What happened, Henry? What brought this on?
6: I don't know. We were sitting here discussing the diamond and... The diamond! The diamond!
2: What about it?
6: It was right here on the desk. It's disappeared.
3: You know, Lamont, someday, sometime, we're going to go someplace where we'll actually spend two consecutive days when absolutely nothing happens.
2: Margot... Tell the truth now. You'd be bored to death.
3: Yes, I suppose I would. It's the fire horse in me, I guess. Come on, what do you make of this thing?
2: Well, it's undoubtedly murder. The killer made off with the Harvey Diamond.
3: Well, why did Mr. Barton raise such a fuss about calling the police?
2: Well, I'm not sure. Probably didn't want his name dragged into a bad mess.
3: Incidentally, what's keeping the police? Why haven't they gotten here?
2: We're out in the country, Margot. It'll take them some time.
3: And meanwhile, we're faced with a familiar question. Who done it?
2: Yes. Margot, I think there's a partial answer to your question just leaving the back door of the house.
3: Who is it, Lamont?
2: I'm not sure, but it looks like our continental friend, Count Santo.
3: Oh, where's he going?
2: My guess would be to the garage. Come on, we'll find out.
3: Do you know something, Lamont?
2: What?
3: I don't think he's any more of a count than I am.
2: Yeah? Do you know something, Margot?
3: What?
2: Neither do I.
3: Do you think he's trying to make a getaway?
2: I don't think I know. Come on, we better hurry.
3: Well, what are you going to do?
2: Have a talk with Mr. Santo and find out why he's so anxious to leave here.
3: Oh, but Lamont, that's dangerous. If he is the murderer, he'll try to kill you, too.
2: Don't worry, Margot. The Shadow will take care of that.
0: Some luggers put the starter on the press. What was that?
2: I wouldn't bother wearing out the battery, Count Santo. The ignition wires have been cut.
0: Who is speaking to me?
2: I am called the Shadow.
0: Huh?
7: shadow.
2: So you've heard of me, eh, Constanto?
7: Heard of you? Why?
2: I thought probably you had. My name is quite familiar to those of the underworld.
7: Underworld?
2: Never heard of that either, I suppose.
7: Who are you? Where are you?
2: I am right beside you. Here. In the shadows. Oh, don't try to look for me. You see, I have clouded your mind so you cannot see me.
7: Well, what do you want of me, Mr. Shadow?
2: May I suggest first that you forget your accent?
7: What do you mean?
2: I mean that when the starter of your car didn't work, you had no difficulty with the English language at all.
7: You're a pretty smart guy, aren't you, Shadow?
2: That's better.
7: Well, what do you want of me?
2: I'd like to know why, after a robbery and a murder have been committed in the Barton house, you are leaving it so hurriedly.
7: That's my business.
2: It's also mine. Now listen to me, Santo, or whatever your real name is. I'm seeing to it that you're not leaving this place until the police arrive. So you'd better tell me all you know about what happened in the house.
7: I don't know anything.
2: You're lying, Santo.
7: So I'm lying, but I still don't know anything.
2: Then what were you doing here, under an assumed name, except in the Barton hospitality? Shall I tell you?
7: Yes, do, Shadow.
2: You came to steal the Harvey Diamond.
7: No, that's a lie.
2: You'd better tell me the truth, Santo. There's been a murder committed tonight. The finger of guilt points straight at you.
7: All right, Shadow. All right, I'll talk. But you're not hanging any murder rap on me, see? Because I don't know anything about that. That's the truth.
2: How did you become acquainted with the Bartons?
7: I met them last year in Europe. I made them think I was a count because, well, that's my record, see? When a sucker gets taken by nobility, they don't feel so bad about it. Well, the Bartons look like a soft touch, so I gave them a play.
2: Go on.
7: I didn't tap them for anything over there. I just had a hunch on them, that's all. I felt I could build them up for a bigger sake later on. I was right.
2: You mean the Harvey Diamond?
7: I mean the Harvey Diamond. I read about old man Barton planning to buy it, so I looked him up again. I swung this weekend because I knew he'd be getting the necklace.
2: I see. And you came up here to steal it?
7: Yes. My plan was to wait till sometime late tonight. Then I'd grab the stones and make a getaway while everyone was sleeping. And somebody else beat me to it.
2: You wouldn't still be lying by any chance?
7: Listen, Shadow, I'm a high-class, respectable jewel thief. Murder is out of my line.
2: Even murder for the Harvey Diamond?
7: You know, for a supposedly smart guy, you don't follow the ball too close, do you?
2: What do you mean?
7: I mean there's somebody else in that house who wanted that diamond. Somebody who'd kill for it.
2: Who are you talking about, Santo?
7: Well, maybe I'm not Sam.
2: Come on, Santo. I know enough about you to put you behind bars for life. Name the killer.
7: Okay. Okay. I'm speaking. Santo!
2: Santo!
7: Cut me. Cut me too.
2: Who is it, Santo? Who is this murderer?
7: It's Mr.
5: Are you all right?
8: Hey, yes, Margo.
5: Oh, I was standing just outside the door and I heard the shot.
8: Did you see anyone as you came in?
5: No, but I heard footsteps running down the driveway. Come on, is he?
8: Yes, he's dead. Come on, Margo. We've got to catch this killer before he makes a getaway.
5: Did you learn anything from Santo?
8: No. Just as he was about to reveal the murderer's name, shots were fired.
5: What's that?
8: I don't know, but it came from the house. Come on.
5: What's happened now?
8: What's up? What's the matter here?
5: It's Skippy.
8: What's happened to him?
5: I left him sitting here on the porch. I came out and he was gone. And

0: well, Margot. How's little Skippy?
1: Well, he seems to be well enough, Lamont.
0: Did you tell him I wanted to see him?
1: Yes. He'll be right down.
0: Oh, good.
1: Lamont, I can't understand. Why should anyone want to kidnap the child and then let him go again 2 hours later?
0: I don't know. In fact, Margot, I don't know or understand the happenings of this entire night.
1: The police are out in the garage.
0: Oh? Did they find anything?
1: Well, they learned that the bullets that killed Count Santa were fired through the back window.
0: That's a clever bit of deduction. They found that out when the gun went off.
1: They also learned that Mr. Knight was poisoned.
0: Oh, I see. They're making remarkable progress, aren't they?
1: Lamont, have you any suspicions at all as to who killed Mr. Knight and Count Santo?
0: Well, there are only five of us left here in the house. I didn't do it. And I'm reasonably certain you didn't.
1: Thanks.
0: So, that leaves no one but the Bartons, doesn't it?
1: Oh, Lamont, you're not saying that Mr. Barton...
0: I'm not saying anything, Margot. Yet.
2: You want to see me, Mr. Cranston?
0: Oh, yes. Come in, Skippy. I'd like to ask you some questions about what happened tonight.
2: You carry a gun.
0: No, Skippy. Why?
2: I guess you're not much of a detective, then.
0: Margot, would you mind leaving us men alone?
1: Oh, well, if that's the way you feel about it. All right, I'll go down to the garage and see if the detectives who do carry guns will talk to me.
0: Oh, no, Margot, I didn't mean that.
1: Skippy, if he tries to give you the third degree, you just call out and I'll come a running.
0: Well, Skippy, now let's
2: see. What was it Miss Lane said you'll give me, Mr. Cranston?
0: Oh, nothing, Skippy.
2: But she said you'll give me.
0: Well, let's forget what she said now. Instead, suppose you tell me exactly what happened to you.
2: Well, I was sitting on the porch just like Mommy told me, and then the first thing I knew, there was the man standing beside me.
0: I see.
2: I got scared, and I started to call for Mommy, but one of the men put his hand in my mouth, and I couldn't. Did you ever try to call your Mommy with a hand over your mouth?
0: No, I don't think I have. What happened then, Skippy?
2: Well, he took me down to a car, and he put me in the car, and we drove away.
0: Yeah?
2: And then we... Hey, what was it Miss Lane said you'll give me?
0: She was only having fun with you, Skippy. Now, tell me, what happened next?
2: Well, they took me to an old house that was right in the middle of a big, dark woods, and they tied me up with rope and everything, and then they went away.
0: And then what?
2: Then they came and got me and brought me back here again.
0: Is that all that happened?
2: Yeah.
0: Well, what did they talk like?
2: Talk like?
0: And what were their voices like? What did they talk about?
2: Oh, well, they talked awful funny. They didn't speak American at all. And they had big, long knives.
0: I see. Kidnappers must have gotten scared and brought you back. Well?
3: Oh, here you are, Lamont.
0: Well, Henry, what's the matter?
3: It's about the diamond.
0: Well, what about it?
3: It wasn't stolen at all.
0: What do you mean?
3: The police were just searching the late Mr. Knight's clothing. They came across this package. Look.
0: What? Why, it's the necklace.
3: Yes. I've just finished examining it, and there isn't a doubt that this is the genuine stone.
0: But the one that was stolen?
3: It was a copy of the original. It's customary, you know, for all valuable gems to have imitation substitutes. And Knight must have accidentally given me the wrong one first.
0: Then the murderer got nothing but a worthless imitation.
3: Exactly.
0: Do you know what this means, Barton?
3: No.
0: When the killer discovers his mistake, he'll come back for the original stone.
3: That's so. He might at that. Well, if he does, I'll be ready for him.
0: I have a better idea. You can take this offer for what it's worth, but I'd be glad to keep the necklace for you until morning.
3: Well, that's very kind of you, Lamont, but...
0: I know it's a rather large order asking you to trust me with such a priceless jewel, but... I think you know me well enough.
3: Oh, yes, yes, of course, but...
0: Good. Then let me have it.
3: Oh, now look here.
0: Ah, that's fine. We can bring it into your vault in town in the morning.
3: Oh, I shouldn't do this. Oh, I wonder who left the dog in the house.
2: I like to play with a dog, Daddy. When I kick him, he makes a funny noise.
3: Don't ever let me catch you doing that, or I'll take him away from you. Major?
0: Now, Major, get out of here.
2: Of course, Daddy, I'm going to kick him.
0: Major, stop screaming, Skippy. You'll either have to get rid of Skippy or the dog. And I'd suggest, I know, but for the time being, the dog is out of the top and stay up now. Quiet, Skippy.
3: Oh, excuse me, Lamont. Shut down, Major. Quiet, now, quiet.
0: All right, now, Skippy. The dog's gone. It's all right.
2: Are you through talking with me, Mr. Cranston?
0: I guess so, Skippy. Unless you can think of anything else to tell me.
2: No, that's all. Can I go upstairs to Mommy now?
0: You certainly can. And she has my good wishes.
2: Well, thirsty, too. Maybe I better have a glass of water. There's some on that table over there.
0: Help yourself.
2: Would you like some water, Mr. Cranston?
0: Why, thank you very much.
2: Here you are.
0: Ah, thanks. What is this?
2: What? What's that? Daddy! Come quick, I think Mr. Cranston's sick!
3: Ask him not to do it. Why in the name of thunder did I let him?
1: What do you mean, Henry?
3: Lamont was keeping the diamond for me. That's why he was poisoned. It must be. The diamond, the real diamond, is missing.
2: Daddy, what was the matter with Mr. Cranston? He looked so funny when he carried him upstairs.
1: Hey, Kitty, why didn't that doctor come down? Why must it be so long?
2: Now, Margaret.
3: Doctor, how is he?
4: I'm afraid I have bad news for you.
1: No.
4: Mr. Cranston is dead.
1: No, he can't be. I don't believe it.
2: Where are you going, Margot?
1: I've got to see him.
2: Come back, Margot. I wouldn't go up there now. Please, Margot.
1: Come on.
3: Take it easy, Margot.
1: What? Did you?
4: Yes. I spoke, Margot.
5: Now, dear, take it easy.
1: But the doctor said that you...
5: Yes, I know. He said I was dead. I fooled the good doctor with a little trick of suspended animation that I once learned. I'm sorry, darling, that you suffered from my hoax. But it was very necessary.
1: Necessary enough to break me into pieces like this?
5: Yes, Margot, yes.
1: What do you mean?
5: Just this. As far as everyone downstairs is concerned, I'm dead.
1: You mean permanently?
5: No. Just for the next few minutes. Now, you've got to help me with this.
1: How?
5: I want you to go back downstairs. Behave just as you would have if I had really died.
1: Yes?
5: The shadow will join you down there. But first, you must do as I say.
3: Well, Margot?
1: I can't believe he's dead.
2: Who's dead, Mommy? Mr. Cranston dead?
1: Quiet, Skippy, please. Margot, why don't you get some rest?
2: I don't want to stay in the house with a dead man, Mommy. Please, can I go outside?
1: Oh, that's a good idea, Skippy. Why don't you? Oh, Helen, you can't let that boy out of here after what happened to him before.
2: But I want to go out, Mommy.
1: No, Skippy. Miss Lane is right.
2: I don't care about Miss Lane. I want to go outside.
3: Skippy, how dare you talk like that to your mother?
2: I'm going out.
1: No, you aren't, Skippy.
2: You aren't going. I want to get out.
3: What was that?
6: I think you'd better stay right here, Skippy.
2: Daddy, who's talking to me?
6: I'm called the Shadow. Does my name sound familiar to you, Skippy?
2: No.
3: What are you doing here, Shadow? And why are you trying to frighten this boy?
6: Because, Mr. Barton, this boy, as you call him, is at the bottom of everything that's happened here tonight.
3: What do you mean?
6: I mean that he is the murderer of Mr. Knight and Count Santo and the thief who stole the Harvey Diamond.
3: That's preposterous. How could a child...
6: Skippy's not a child, Mr. Barton. Skippy hasn't been a child for many years.
3: Not a child?
6: No. He's a midget.
3: What?
2: Oh, I don't believe it. Daddy, what are you saying about me?
6: If you don't believe me, Mr. Barton, then I suggest you look in his jacket pocket. I think you'll find the missing necklace.
3: But I...
6: Go on. Look.
2: Daddy, please. I want to go out. I don't like that man.
3: Now come here, Skippy.
2: No.
6: Why don't you let him touch you, Skippy?
3: Well, Skippy, there's no harm.
2: All right. Keep away from me, all of you.
1: Look out. Henry's got a gun.
2: Yes, and I'll use it on the first one of you that makes a move. Let me warn you, Mr. Shadow. I can't see you. But if you lay a hand on me, I'll get these people before you get me.
3: Skippy, what are you saying?
2: All right. Can the Skippy stuff. From now on, you can call me by my real name. It's Mike. Mike Arati, see?
3: Mike Arati?
2: Sure, I got your diamond too, Mr. Barton, right here in my pocket.
6: Put that gun down, Arati.
2: Not a chance, Mr. Shadow. I'm getting out of here right now.
3: He turned off the lights.
2: So long, Daddy.
6: He's climbing out the window. We've got to stop him.
3: He's running across the lawn.
2: No!
3: I'll go and help him.
6: I'm afraid that Mike Arati is beyond help now, Mr. Barton.
1: Made you suspect that Skippy wasn't a child?
7: Well, Margot, that kidnapping, for one thing, it was too good to be on the level. It was arranged to get him out of the house with the diamond. And then, when his confederates found out that he'd stolen the phony gem, they brought him back again to steal the real stone.
1: Oh, I see.
7: And to clinch matters, I asked Barton to let me keep the real necklace. And after I keeled over, after apparently drinking the water, I felt him take the jewel from my pocket.
1: Nice business. Well, it wasn't a dull weekend.
7: I should say not.
1: Two murders and little Mike killed by the dog. You know, Lamont, I'm going to have a funny attitude toward children from now on.
7: Well, how's that?
1: Well, when I touch them on the cheek, I won't know whether to pet them or feel for a beard.

Today's program is based on a story copyrighted by The Shadow Magazine. The characters, names, places, and plot are fictitious. Any similarity to persons living or dead is purely coincidental.

0: shadow, mysterious character who aids the forces of law and order, in reality, Lamont Cranston, wealthy young man about town. The shadow uses its hypnotic power to cloud men's minds so that they cannot see. Cranston's friend and companion, the lovely Margot Lane, is the only person who knows to whom the unseen voice of the shadow belongs. Today's story, The Precipice Called Death. Mist and fog shroud the moonless night in the mantle of revenge. A small, grotesque man, his mind closed in the dark memory of hate, gazes piercingly into the dull, lifeless eyes of a gigantic hulk of a man who stands beside him, tense and stupefied but giant.
1: You know what to do. I've trained your will. Your mind is mine to command. Your tremendous strength is mine to command. Now, after all these years, the moment has come. Taste the sweet fruits of revenge. Do you understand?
2: Yes. Yes, Master.
1: You are to hear no voice but mine. You are to do nothing but what I command you. You are to kill those I have named.
2: Kill. Yes, Master.
1: You're ready now. Ready to do my bidding. Good. The precipice called death waits with yawning jaws to receive the first victim. Let your mind hear these words. Kill. Kill. Kill. Kill.
2: Kill. Kill.
1: Now, go.
2: Kill. Kill. Kill. Kill.
1: My revenge begins!

0: Commissioner Weston, you've got to save me from Margo.
1: What?
2: Mister, he's promised that he'd eat carrots all this week, and now he's trying to get out of it.
1: Carrots, Miss Lane?
2: Well, is there anything wrong in that, Commissioner?
1: No, no, I like carrots.
0: Yes, but how would you like to eat them 3 meals a day, 7 days a week, and nothing else? Commissioner, I've eaten so many raw carrots in the last 3 days, I feel like Peter Rabbit.
1: What is all this?
0: Margo, she's offering some crazy notion about health diet. This week she has me on carrots. Next week it'll be spinach, and heaven only knows when.
1: Pardon me. Hello? Huh? Okay, Cardona, send him in. I'll see him.
0: You want us to leave, Commissioner?
1: No, no, stick around. This is just routine. Some guy that thinks he's seen...
3: Mr. Weston, may I come in, please?
1: Yeah, yes, yes, come ahead.
2: John Reynolds. Oh, I should say hello.
1: Margo, how are you? I didn't notice.
0: Well, I'm here, John.
1: Say hello, Lamar.
0: How are you?
1: Mr. Weston, well, you all know each other.
0: Oh, yes, yeah. We're old friends. Well, tell me, John, where have you been keeping yourself?
1: Well, I...
2: What are you doing here?
3: Commissioner Weston, I need help. I tried to send you on the phone. There was an attempted murder at my house last night.
0: Murder?
1: Now, look, Mr. Reynolds. I just got through reading the report on that business at your place last night. The man who entered your home was no more murderer than I am.
3: He wanted to kill my wife.
1: The report says it was the maid who was almost strangled.
3: I know, but that was a mistake. The killer...
1: Now, wait a minute. It's an old story to me. Burglar enters house. Someone sees him and yells, and he gets scared.
3: This man was a giant, a killer.
1: Oh, sure. It's always a giant or a killer or a mob when people are scared.
3: I tell you, I saw the man myself as he escaped. A mountain of a man. Just as the maid described him when she regained consciousness.
0: Well, then the maid wasn't killed.
1: No.
0: Fortunately, she wasn't.
1: I said it was a burglar. He got scared when the maid saw him and tried to stifle a scream. She thought she was being strangled, that's all.
0: Reynolds, why should anyone want to kill your wife?
3: To get back...
0: I can think of.
3: Maybe I'm just... Come on, what do you think?
0: I don't know, Reynolds.
1: Now, look, Mr. Reynolds. You go on home and don't worry.
2: Come on, look.
0: Just a moment, Margo. Reynolds, I've been trying to think of the commissioner's right.
1: No doubt about it. Whoever that prowler was, he's probably so scared he'll never come near your house again.
2: Lamont.
0: Margo, please.
1: Of course, if he ever does come back...
2: Oh, I dropped my handbag.
1: Oh, I'll get it.
2: I'm so sorry.
1: You are.
2: Thanks, Mr. Reynolds.
1: Now, Mr. Reynolds, I guess that's about all I can do for you.
0: Sorry I disturbed you, Commissioner, but actually I...
1: Yes, don't win, Mr. Reynolds. Sure, that's what we're here for. If the man comes back, why, you call us and we'll send some men over.
0: Yes, of course. Thank you. Nice seeing you again, Lamont.
1: See?
0: Thank you.
1: I think I said we'd go meet.
0: Goodbye.
2: Bye.
1: Don't worry.
2: Come on, Lamont, we'd better be going, too. It's time for lunch. And I know the sweetest little health restaurant.
0: Yes, I know. Carrots again. So long, Commissioner.
2: Oh, Lamont, I wish the waiter would hurry. I'm starving.
0: Yeah. Margo, I saw you deliberately throw your handbag on the floor in Weston's office. Why did you do it?
2: I was trying to tell you something, but you wouldn't listen to me. Did you notice anything particularly about Reynolds' behavior?
0: What do you mean?
2: He was twisting and crumpling a piece of paper in his hand.
0: Sure was. He was nervous.
2: That's why I threw my handbag on the floor.
0: Because he was nervous? Marco, I don't get it.
2: But I did.
0: What?
2: I had asked about that piece of paper, and now I've got it. In the confusion of picking up the contents of my handbag...
0: Margo.
2: Mr. Reynolds didn't notice that I took the note away from
0: him. You mean you took... Honestly, Margo, you do the darndest...
2: Well, just see what's written on that piece of paper, Lamont.
0: Huh? Okay. Time is a cliff a mile high. Each step brings you closer to the precipice called death.
2: What's that? What does it mean?
0: I don't know. The precipice called death. I can't figure it
2: out. Why is it a prisoner?
0: Oh, Shreevy, the cab driver. Oh, waiter. Wait. It's all right. He's a friend of ours.
3: What? Oh, excuse me. Certainly, I called you that friend. I told you. Hiya, Mr. Branch. Hiya, Mr. Lang.
0: Well, Shreevy. How did you know we were here?
3: Well, I seen you get into your car in front of the police station, so I followed you in my cab. I followed you. You was driving like crazy, and I think you was driving.
0: Not so loud, Shreevy. Not so loud. It was Miss Lane driving, Shreevy. What can we do for you?
3: Mr. Cranston, I got a problem I got.
0: Oh, yeah?
3: Now, look, you got culture. So I said to myself, if you was Mr. Cranston, what would he do? I mean, what would I do?
2: Well, what would he do, Shreevy?
3: That's just it. I don't know. I asked myself, but I get no answer, I guess.
0: What's bothering you, Shreevy?
3: Well, last week, I'm driving a drunk all the way down to Jacksonville, Florida.
0: Yeah?
3: When I get there, he ain't got the fare, he ain't. So I up and slugs him. And now it's on my conscience, it's on.
0: Well, what do you want me to do, Shreve?
3: Well, I got qualms, I got. And what I want to know is, did I do right to slug him, did I?
0: I really don't know, Shreve.
3: How do you like that? He don't know and he got culture. Is that what a gent would do, Miss Lane?
2: Shreve, a gentleman is one who does not unnecessarily hurt another. And if you think what you did was necessary...
3: I said it was necessary. You know, Miss Lane, that is my qualm.
1: Shreve, now, how would you like a chance to make up that fare you didn't get?
4: There ain't that much money.
1: Be at my apartment tonight with your cab.
3: Where are we going with?
1: I'll tell you when you get there. Be there at, let's say, 10:30.
3: Okay, I'll be there with bells on, I'll be. I mean, with my cab. So long, Miss Lane.
2: So long,
3: Mr. Kress. I mean, boys. I mean,
1: goodbye, Shreve.
2: Where are we going tonight?
1: No, Margot. Where am I going?
2: That's what I said. Where are we going?
1: I'm not taking you along, Margot. This warning note to Reynolds has got me thinking. I'd like to find out what is meant by the precipice called death.
2: You think it's something more than what Reynolds has told? Something he's left unsaid?
1: Yes, Margot. And tonight, the shadow is going to find out exactly what that is.
5: Doesn't the wind ever bother you, Carolyn?
6: Now, darling, don't be so nervous. Remember what Commissioner Weston told you.
5: Yes, I know, but anything would happen to you or the children.
6: Nothing's going to happen to us. The man was just a power, as the Commissioner said. He won't come back.
5: I wish I could believe that.
6: Is there anything you haven't told me?
5: Carolyn, have I been a good husband to you?
6: Of course, Gerald. I married you because I loved you. And that love has grown stronger with the years we've been together.
5: You know that I've been fair with everybody. I've never tried to cheat anyone. Never took anything that didn't belong to me. Never done anything that you or the children would be ashamed of. Isn't that right, Carolyn? That's right, isn't it?
6: Why, yes, John. You speak as if...
5: I know. No, as if I had something on my conscience.
6: Tell me, John.
5: Carolyn, I got a feeling. A premonition.
6: A premonition?
5: First time I've wondered what a mistake... Making our home here in this isolated mountain lodge. Away from everybody. Only a forest of huge black trees as neighbors.
6: But you always thought it was so beautiful here.
5: Carolyn, we must get away from this place. There's danger here and death.
6: Oh, no, it's only your nerves, darling. That incident last night is upset.
5: We must get away for your sake and the children's.
6: All right, dear. Anything you say. Now, why don't you go to bed and get some sleep?
5: No, I'll sit here for a while from the fire.
6: Well, don't sit up too late.
5: I won't, dear.
6: Good night, dear.
5: Good night.
6: And don't worry.
7: Peter Reynolds.
5: What? What is it? I can't see anyone. That voice.
7: It's the shadow, Mr. Reynolds. You can't see me because I've cast a mist over your mind.
5: What do you want of me, Shadow?
7: What is the meaning of this threatening note?
5: Note?
7: What is the precipice called death?
5: Please, don't ask.
7: You must tell me. If you're innocent, Mr. Reynolds, I'll try to help you.
5: If you only could, there's a little time.
7: What is it?
5: Yes, it's driving me mad. I've got to tell somebody. Help me before it's too late. 15 years ago, before I married my wife, I had a partner in my chemical laboratory. My wife! I knew it would
7: come
5: to Carolyn! Carolyn! Her room. Door's locked in the inside.
7: Bring it down.
5: Darling, speak to me. Please.

0: Reynolds have on his conscience? And why was his wife killed? What's the tie-up?
1: I don't know, Margot. The whole household rushed to Mrs. Reynolds' room, and before I could get Reynolds alone, the police arrived.
0: And you still don't know what's behind those mysterious notes?
1: No. Now the police have accused Reynolds of his wife's murder.
0: That looks bad for him.
1: Weston, in his own blundering way, is convinced that Reynolds is guilty.
0: Well, what are you going to do about it, Lamont?
1: Margot, the Shadow is going to Weston's office and get this straightened out once and for all. Well, Reynolds, where are these notes you talk about?
2: I told you, Commissioner Weston, that the Shadow has them.
1: Don't stick into that story, Ann. Why don't you stop this lying, Reynolds?
2: I'm innocent. I tell you that's the truth.
1: You planned the whole thing very carefully. But not enough to fool me. You've got to believe me.
2: I'm not my wife.
1: I wanted to leave with a cock and bull story about your maid being strangled by a prowler. That prowler was you. If you just listened to me, cooked up the whole business to establish an alibi for yourself. We've got you dead to rights and you know it.
2: Oh, you've got to listen to me. Do anything you please to me. Now that Carolyn's dead, I don't care about myself. You've got to let me protect my children. This thing isn't over yet. My children are in danger.
1: Reynolds, you're not convincing me at all. That soft stuff about your children. Cardona.
3: Yes, Commissioner Weston.
1: Put Reynolds back in his cell.
3: Right, Chief.
2: You've got to protect my children. The killer will get them, too.
3: Come on.
2: You're making a mistake, Weston. I'm innocent. I tell you, I'm innocent.
1: That's what they all say. It's a horrible thing.
4: Yes, Commissioner Weston. And it would be even more horrible if you sent an innocent man to his death.
1: What? Who is that?
4: It's the Shadow, Commissioner. Surely you remember me.
1: Oh, the Shadow, yes. What are you doing here?
4: I've come to save you from making a terrible mistake. Reynolds is not the murderer. I was with him at the time his wife was strangled to death.
1: Yeah, I said you were with him, but I didn't believe him. Now, what do you want me to do?
4: Send Reynolds home. We'll bait the trap for the murderer. And the Shadow will trail him alone.
1: No go, Shadow. I don't believe it. What about those notes that Reynolds said he gave you?
4: He was telling the truth, Commissioner. Read them for yourself. I put them on your desk.
1: Huh? Oh, yes, here they are. Companions of the Doomed. Precipice called death. By heaven, Shadow, I'll do it.
5: Hey, Mr. Clanson, why are we driving out here for a while? There ain't nobody out here on the road, there ain't. Gee, it's kind of what they call spiritual. You know, spiritual.
1: Stevie, look in your rear vision mirror. What do you see?
5: I don't see nothing. Nothing I don't see.
1: The car following us.
5: Huh? Yeah, it's certainly,
1: Pull up to the side of the road. Let it pass.
5: Huh? Oh, okay, boss. You know, Mr. Clanson, I don't like the idea coming out to this Reynolds place. I don't like. This guy Reynolds bumped off his wife, he bumped.
1: Reynolds didn't kill his wife, Sweetie.
5: Well, whether he did or ain't, it's none of my business, it ain't. That's for the police to figure out. Or for that guy to call himself the Shadow he calls himself.
1: Sweetie. Let me. You took this job, you promised not to ask questions.
5: Yeah, I know, but I just hate to see a gent like you get mixed up with the wrong kind of mugs. I mean, environment.
1: Treaty. The car's slowing down. We were being followed.
6: Lamont, is that you?
5: Hey, it's Miss Lane. It's Miss Lane, hey.
1: Margot. Why are you following us?
6: Lamont, you're up to something. You're not going to leave me out of it.
1: Margot, if you aren't... Well, as long as you're here, you may as well come along. Follow us in your car. Let's go, Sweeney.
5: But we're here, boss. The Reynolds joint is right up this private driveway, right up.
1: What? Oh, so it is. Then wait for me here, Margot. You too, Sweeney.
6: Oh, Lamont, you're not going to leave me here in this lonely place?
5: Well, I'm with you. I'm with you.
1: Yes, Margot, you've got Sweeney for a bodyguard.
5: Yes, sir. I mean, yes, ma'am.
1: But if it'll make you feel any safer, take my revolver. Yeah.
6: Thanks. I hope I won't need it.
5: Hey, Mr. Clarkson, ain't that a car hidden in them bushes over there? I mean, off the road, off.
1: Yes, so it is. Perhaps Reynolds already has the visitor he was expecting. I hope I'm not too late.
7: I must get the children out of this house. The place of safety is too strong.
8: Who's that? Don't you recognize me after all these years,
7: John Reynolds? Tom Vito. But you...
8: No, my good friend, I'm not dead. Even though you've tried your best to kill me.
7: Oh, it was an accident. You slipped my
8: throat. Accident.
7: Yes, it was an accident, I swear.
8: But I don't believe you. You're going to pay for that. You've already begun to pay.
7: Really, what, you, Vito? You killed Carolyn.
8: Companions of the Doomed are first to go over the precipice called death.
7: You murderer!
8: How nice. How convenient. I had intended to kill you immediately, but now you'll be able to see and hear everything that happened. Everything that I planned to make your pain more acute, your torture more unendurable, before I kill you.
7: Why'd you murder Carolyn? You loved her.
8: Because you loved her. I chose you in preference to me, and now she's dead.
7: You're mad, Peter. You're mad.
8: Yeah, I'm going to put up fire. Second. How interesting. To be mad and know it. I've waited a long time for this moment. Tell me, Reynolds. Now that your wife is dead, what do you love more than anything else?
7: Oh, we won't.
8: Your two children. And I'll sleep upstairs in the nursery.
7: Please, do whatever you will with me, but don't harm them.
8: What would you give to save them?
7: Everything I possess. Please, Vito.
8: Everything you possess, sir. Everything you stole from me.
7: Listen to me, Vito. When you talk to my friend.
8: And you through me.
7: Please, listen to me. I was your partner. Naturally, I inherited the rights to form.
8: And I wasn't. Coming to my brain. Oh, yes. You've had everything. Fortune. Fame. The woman I loved. Everything that should have belonged to me. How did you achieve all that? Huh? Did my ripple little pussy?
7: No.
8: Well, now I'm going to have my revenge on you by destroying everything you love, and then by destroying you.
7: Please, sir.
8: Look into the clock, man. Pull up that's yours. What do you see standing there?
7: Child.
8: Yes, a child whose will I control. One minute I'm going to call him in. I'm going to send him up the stairs for your children. And then...
4: Then what then, Dr. Vihar?
8: Who spoke?
4: Then I'm in a shadow, Dr. Vihar. I fight crime and injustice.
7: Yeah, oh, thank heaven you pray. I can't see you.
4: That can't have done it missed over your mind, Vitor. I have come to stop your evil work.
8: Well, you can't stop me. Giant! Giant, come! Come, your master's in danger. Now we see what you see stronger. I can't see his hand, but the giant can. Because he's already hypnotized by me. He can see her. You're not invisible to him.
4: Stop, giant. Stop,
8: I say. It's only me, Shadow. Kill the shadow. Kill. Kill. Kill.
7: Reynolds, stop him. Stop him.
8: He's closing in on you, Shadow. Kill. He can see you. Soon your career will be ended.
6: Reynolds.
8: Kill.
6: Reynolds. Kill.
8: Hey,
6: is anybody home?
8: Who's that?
6: I beg your pardon. The giant.
8: Fire off the plane. Shoot that giant.
6: The giant is loaded. Forward, Buckle.
7: Oh. There he goes, look. The giant stopped.
4: Giant. You're no longer controlled by Vitor. The hypnosis has dropped from you.
9: I hate him, fella. He make me care. I don't want to care. I hate him. I hate him.
4: I hate him. I hate him. I hate him. I hate him.
7: Do right, Shadow. Vitor is dead.
10: Margo, I have in this box a slight token of my appreciation. You saved my life.
6: Oh, what's that, Bart?
10: Now, don't be impatient. Seriously, Margo, if you hadn't come in at that moment, I...
6: Oh, so at last you admit that I'm some help to you, huh?
10: I most certainly do. But what I want to know is, why did you come in after I told you to stay in the car with Shrevey?
6: Well, Shrevey examined the gun you left with me and said, hey, this cat ain't loaded today.
10: That was a lucky thing that it was.
6: Yes, I aimed at the giant.
10: And hit Vitor. What a shot.
6: Say, Lamont, what are the police going to do about the giant?
10: I don't know, Margo, but it's obvious that he was merely an instrument of Vito's revenge. They really have no case against him. As far as Reynolds is concerned, he was definitely established that Vito had slipped over the cliff.
6: Oh, I'm glad to hear that. I feel sorry for him.
10: Well, I just dropped in for a minute. I'd better run along.
6: Hey, wait! Wait, you haven't given me my present.
10: Oh, yes. The bus. Here, Margo. Open it.
6: All right. Oh, I bet it's working. Why, it's a rabbit.
10: Yes, Margo, a rabbit. He's your new companion at those carrot banquets of yours. I'm going back to steak.

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0: 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This evening's titles were The Shadow Returns, The Sandhog Murders, Death Shows the Way, and The Precipice Called Death. 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

0: Good evening, this is Alex. Welcome to Audio Theater for Thursday, December 25th, Christmas Day, 2025. 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This evening's shows are entitled, Easy Money, The One Who Got Away, Drive-In, and The Strange Death of Gordon Fitzroy. These shows originally aired back on the evenings of November 7th, 14th, 21st, and 28th, 1946, respectively. These tales, well calculated to keep you in suspense, begin momentarily. 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
1: 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Those excellent California wines that can add so much pleasantness to the way you live, to your happiness in entertaining guests, to your enjoyment of everyday meals. Yes, right now, a glassful would be very pleasant as Roma Wines bring you Jack Carson in a remarkable tale of suspense. Tonight I'm telling about that easy money was hanging up there somewhere just waiting to fall right into my lap. I didn't even know it. All I knew was I had business elsewhere. I was playing the piano at Mario's over in Brooklyn, but that night I slipped out early. I didn't even tell Ellen, I just left. Because for the first time in 14 years, I had a purpose in life, a plan, and an objective, and I wanted to think. I was sitting in Gus's grill over a cup of coffee, still thinking, when I looked up suddenly, and there was Ellen. Where'd you come from?
2: I followed you. I think I'll have something to eat, too. A girl can sure work up an appetite chasing a man.
1: Look, go away, will you? I'm depressed.
2: That's all the more reason you need me, darling.
1: The food here is terrible. Some of Gus's customers have to be treated for shock.
2: Well, let's go somewhere else.
1: This is the only place where my credit's still good.
2: I stopped at your rooming house yesterday. Somebody said you had to move. If you need money, Paul, why didn't you tell me?
1: Because I'm through taking money from you.
2: You're only borrowing it. Look, this is a terrible blow to my pride, darling, but for the 10th time, will you marry me?
1: Nope.
2: Why not? It'll make me terribly happy.
1: You'd be happy for a month and miserable for the rest of your life.
2: This a kind way of telling me that you don't love me?
1: Mm-hmm. You're never out of my mind. By just walking in the street, I get lonely for you.
2: Then marry me, Paul. I'd be good for you. I'd always be nagging you and driving you to work harder and get someplace.
1: I'm just exactly where I belong, mauling a piano at Mario's for those lecherous leg breakers.
2: Oh, I know better. You know, a couple of times I was there when you stayed after closing. You thought you were all alone. I heard you playing. How did you ever get like this?
1: You're imagining things.
2: Well, you never tell me anything about yourself. Paul.
1: Mm-hmm.
2: When I stopped at your room yesterday, I saw something on the floor that kind of puzzled me.
1: You did?
2: Huh? A page drawn out of last week's Destiny magazine.
1: What's so puzzling about that?
2: Well, it was all carefully folded. It, you know, looked like something you'd been carrying in your pocket. I thought maybe you dropped it, so I brought it along.
1: What would I want that for?
2: I don't know. It's just a full-page ad about the diary of Martha Lathrop that's starting next week. It says, after 10 years abroad, Martha Lathrop has just come back to America. Her authoritative books have opened the secret doors of politics. Her keen mind has alerted America on world affairs and punctured the stuffed shirts of important men. Now read the sensational story behind all her stories.
1: Extraordinary woman.
2: Yeah. Oh, well. You didn't answer my question yet.
1: Which question?
2: The only one that really interests a woman. Are you going to marry me?
1: I'm already married.
2: You're married?
1: It happens to men, you know.
2: Oh, why didn't you ever tell me, Paul?
1: Well, because it's something that happened a long time ago. It's 14 years since I last saw her.
2: 14 years? And you never did anything about it?
1: There was nothing I could do until now. Until Martha came back to this country.
2: Martha? You mean this woman in...
1: Yeah, she's my wife.
2: Martha Lathrop? Your wife?
1: Mm-hmm. I'm going to see her tonight.
2: But why? In all these years, why didn't you ever...
1: Because sometimes marriage really seems to mean what it says. Till death do us part.

0: anyone up there. She was living in a big converted brownstone on Gramercy Place, overlooking the park. The door was opened by a rough-looking character who would have been a lot more convincing as a private dick than as a butler, which is what he was apparently supposed to be. For a moment, I wondered if he knew anything about me. If this watchdog might be the one person she could have told to warn him against me. But of course I was wrong. Not with her pride, not her, not Martha.
1: Yes? I want to see Miss Slater.
2: You have an appointment?
0: No, but...
2: Then you can't see her.
0: Now, wait a minute.
2: Without an appointment, you can't see her. Nobody can see her. Miss Lathrop is a very sick woman.
0: Sick? The newspapers didn't say anything about it.
2: Never mind what the newspapers said. You heard what I said.
0: Well, look, just give her this watch. I'll wait.
2: What about the watch?
0: Well, just give it to her. I think she'll see me. It has her name in it.
2: Oh. Something you found?
0: Yeah, something I found. He took the watch and went upstairs. I knew the watch would work because Martha herself had given it to me as a wedding present. I knew exactly how it would work, up to a point. And if she still wouldn't give me what I wanted, I was ready for that, too. But there was something about the whole setup that I didn't get. The house itself, dark and somber as a prison. The pug-ugly butler. The part about her being sick. It didn't fit. It just didn't fit with what I knew about Martha Lathrop. I sat down in the living room to wait. I almost jumped out of my skin. It was a big bird, like a parrot, a macaw or macaw, whatever it's called, peering at me through the bars of a cage. I remembered now reading about how some big game hunter had given it to her. It was big and bright-colored and mean-looking, with a green stripe between its eyes, which gave a really quite startling impression that the thing was wearing spectacles. I was still staring at it when I turned and I saw Martha. For the first time in 14 years. She was pale, thinner than I remember, but with the same hard, intense blue eyes. The same air of cold condescension, but there was something else. Suddenly I knew what it was. It was fear. A look of hidden fear that was almost shocking to me, who had always known Martha as utterly, even cruelly fearless. I was in for another shock. She didn't speak to me. She spoke to the butler.
3: Robert, have you searched him?
2: Not yet, Miss Lathrop.
3: Please do.
2: Turn around.
0: What's the idea?
2: I said turn around. Well, he's all right, Miss Lathrop.
3: Very well. You may go now, Robert.
2: Yes, Miss Lathrop.
0: May I ask what that was all about?
3: I've had some very trying experiences since I last saw you, Paul.
0: You must have if you have to search all the callers for concealed weapons. What are you afraid of, Martin?
3: I'd rather not discuss it, if you don't mind.

0: trying to say something funny?
1: I suppose that some people love it.
2: Isn't funny, is it? Wasn't to me when I married you. That was the one bad miscalculation I made in my life.
0: I know. I knew that first time you went to Paris for a newspaper, I'd never see you again. You said going away would only be temporary, but as the French say, there's nothing so permanent as the temporary.
2: Why didn't you get a divorce then? Why didn't you think then that someday you might want to marry again?
0: After my experience with you? My dear mother, what I thought of women after that isn't fit language even for your ears.
2: But you weren't about taking money from a woman, were you? You weren't about forging checks with my name, were you?
0: Well, I needed it. And I knew your vanity. That was my temptation and my safety. That you couldn't bear to look ridiculous by admitting that you had a no-good bum of a husband.
2: We made our bargain. I could have sent you to jail. I still can't remember that.
0: Now, why didn't you divorce me?
2: Because
0: you didn't want me, but you couldn't bear the thought that I might be completely free of you.
2: That's ridiculous.
0: Someone once said that we kill the thing we love.
2: Are you trying to say I still love you? You?
0: Oh, maybe, in a twisted sort of a way. Because mine was the only love you ever really had. Maybe somewhere deep in your mind you're trying to keep the bleached bones of it.
2: I'm not completely...
0: I wonder, Martha. I've always wondered.
2: Get out of here!
0: Without an answer? Without my freedom?
2: The answer's no. Never, do you hear? Never. Now, get out.
0: All right, Martha. But never is a long, long time.
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0: So, Martha wouldn't give me a divorce. All right, I could have stood that. But that business about sending me to jail, it was different. And I knew my Martha. And I knew that now that she was back from Europe and could do it, she still hated me enough so that someday she'd yield to the temptation and would do it. Yeah, but that was all right, too. Martha wanted to play that way, I was ready. I was way ahead of her. In a place like Mary's, the customers we have, you can get a hold of almost anything you want. You know who to ask. So the first thing I got was nitrazine because it was the easiest, one of the deadliest. And the next was a bunch of keys, pass keys. And that was all I needed. So the next night after I left Mario's, I just waited out in the park across the street. I was prepared to wait there every night for a week if I had to. But it was less than an hour. A taxi drove up in front of the house. A well-dressed, well-heeled-looking gent got out and went in. The taxi... About 10 minutes, he came out again with Martha, and they drove off. A little time after that, the butler left. I walked across the street. And the third key I tried let me in the door. It was that fiend of a bird. But it only stopped me for a minute. I won't say I wasn't nervous. I guess anybody's nervous when they're about to commit a murder. But I hadn't any reason to be, I kept telling myself. Who was going to pin it on me?

0: As far as anybody who knew Martha was concerned, I didn't even exist. Well, I went upstairs and found her bedroom. And on the bedside table, I found the bottle of sleeping pills, just as I expected. She'd always used them, and she was the type that always would. Very carefully, I took each little capsule apart and emptied its contents down the wash basin in the bathroom. Then I filled each one up again with nitrazine, enough to kill a horse. I was down at the bottom of the stairs again when a light went on in the vestibule. She was coming back. I had just time to slip behind one of the heavy curtains in the living room, but that was all.
1: But Martha, you suspect me of all people.
2: Please, Martin, I would rather not discuss it.
1: Martha, you must realize that these obsessions are symptoms of a sick mind.
2: I said I would rather not discuss it. Good night.
0: She'd had a quarrel with someone. That was good. Now I knew she'd take the sleeping pills. She went directly upstairs. I waited. 5 minutes later, the butler came in. But he went straight on to his own quarters somewhere in the back of the house. I waited some more. It seemed like hours, but I suppose it was only a few minutes. I wondered if she'd taken the sleeping pills yet. I wondered if I'd hear her when she fell. Finally, I didn't dare wait any longer. I slipped out from behind the curtain and crossed the living room. I just closed the front door quietly behind me when a light went on inside. I pressed into a corner of the vestibule. Through the glass panel of the door, I could see Martha in a negligee coming down the stairs, and she had a bottle in her hand, the bottle of sleeping pills. For a second, I thought she must have found out somehow that she was going to call the police. Yeah, but she wasn't. Moving like a sleepwalker, she crossed the living room. She was dumping one of the pills out of the bottle into her hand, and then she stopped. She stopped in front of the cage of that bird. Suddenly, I saw the whole thing. The tough butler who said she was sick and searched people for weapons. The fear behind her eyes. The man she just quarreled with about obsessions and symptoms of a sick mind. Martha was insane. I watched while she took the sleeping pill in her fingers and held it through the bars of the cage for the bird. I saw the bird grab it in his beak, but I didn't wait for the rest. As softly as I could, I opened the outer door and went down to the street. Martha was insane. And because she was insane, because she thought people were trying to kill her, I couldn't kill her. Nobody could ever kill her.

0: Hello.
1: Paul, are you all right?
0: Alan? Yeah, sure, I'm all right. What time is it?
1: 11 o'clock. I just saw the papers.
0: Saw the papers?
1: About Martha Lathrop.
0: What? What about her?
1: She's dead. Poisoned.
0: Poisoned?
1: They found nitrosine.
0: But that's impossible. It couldn't be.
1: I'm afraid it's true, Paul.
0: Ellen, where are you?
1: At Gus's.
0: Wait there.
2: Paul, let's go away.
0: With what?
2: I've got a little money. Enough to get us to Chicago, maybe Los Angeles. We could change our names and start over again.
0: Oh, why, Ellen? You think I killed her, don't you?
2: Paul, if you did, I know why you did. And I don't care.
0: You're quite a gal, Ellen, but I didn't kill her.
2: You were there. You said you were going.
0: Yes, I was, but I didn't kill her, and I can prove it. Don't you believe me?
3: Okay, paper, here you are.
0: Wait a minute. Give me a couple of those.
3: Yes, sir, here you are. All about the big murder.
0: Murder?
3: Yes, sir, a few. Okay, pal, thanks.
4: All right, now, Peter.
3: Okay, take it easy, will you? I
2: got to
3: make a
2: little troublesome. Paul.
0: Yeah.
2: It wasn't you. Oh, Paul.
0: Dr. Martin Osterman. Must have been the guy she went out with last night. And they've got him cold.
2: They quarreled publicly. They've arrested him. She said he was trying to poison her. He'd given her the prescription for the sleeping pills that killed her.
0: Ellen, how would you like to have some real money and earn it? Easy money.
2: Money?
0: This Osterman is rich, filthy rich.
2: But Paul...
0: I can prove I didn't do it. I can prove that he didn't do it.

0: are.
1: Which one is handling the Osterman case?
0: I'll give you Mr. Harris.
2: Hello?
1: Mr. Harrison?
2: Yes?
1: The papers say that you're Dr. Martin Osterman's lawyer, is that right?
2: Oh, yes, that's right. Who is this?
1: Your client's in a pretty bad way, isn't he?
2: Look here, I'm not in the habit of speaking over the phone to people
1: that I... You'll speak to me, because I can prove he's innocent.
2: You can what?
1: That's what I said, I can prove it.
2: Well, Mr. whatever your name is, if you have any evidence, I'd certainly be glad if you'd come down to my office and...
1: Well, I'll send somebody else down, my secretary. If you want money...
2: Well,
1: $50,000.
2: $50,000.
1: You get in touch with Dr. Osterman and see if he doesn't think his life is worth that.
2: What you're suggesting is not only against the law, but
1: I don't care about the law, and I don't think Osterman will either. I'll have somebody down there in an hour. Can you arrange it by then?
2: Well, possibly.
1: All right. And we'll want the money in cash.

0: Forbes.
1: There's a young lady waiting for this call in Mr. Harrison's office. I want to speak to her.
0: Oh, yes. Hello?
1: Paul, Ellen. Have they given you the money?
0: Yes.
1: Did she count it?
0: Yes.
1: All right, put Harrison on and then start for Grand Central Station.
0: All right, Paul. He wants to talk to you.
2: Thank you. Hello?
1: Mr. Harrison?
2: Yes.
1: All right, here's the dope. Martha Lathrop was not murdered. She committed suicide.
2: What? Suicide?
1: And here's the proof. She was suffering from delusions. She thought people were trying to kill her. Poison and so on. Dr. Osland confirms that, of course.
2: Yes,
1: he does. What he doesn't know is that it had gone so far she was trying out things she ate on that big parrot she had.
2: The macaw?
1: Yeah, the butler will confirm that. Anyway, she tried out those sleeping pills on the bird before she took them. And you'll find a dead bird in the house to confirm that.
2: Good heavens.
1: So she knew those pills were poisoned before she took them. Martha Lathrop killed herself. I must say they took it like a sport. They paid up and shut up. An hour later, Ellen and I were on a train speeding along the banks of the Hudson River bound for California.
3: Oh, Paul, $50,000.
1: Easy money. It must be the easiest money any man ever made in his life.

0: must have been about 2 weeks after we got to California that I got the phone call.
1: Is this Mr. Bentley?
0: Yeah?
1: My name's McNulty. I run a pet shop downtown.
0: You must have the wrong
1: name. No, I don't think so. I got something down here you might be interested in. A bird.
0: A bird?
1: Yeah. A macaw. Real beauty. Got a green stripe between his eyes. Makes him look exactly as though he's wearing glasses. You interested?
0: No. No, I'm...
1: I could easily bring him up to show you. I got your address.
0: No, I said I'm not interested. That night, I told Helen I'd found bugs in the place, so we moved. 2 nights later, I was alone, and there was a knock on the door. What do you want?
1: I brought the bird anyway, Mr. Bentley. I thought sure you'd want him when you saw him.
0: Look, I said...
1: I had quite the time finding where you'd move to, though. Oh, look, isn't he a beauty?
0: Look, I told you,
1: Have you seen one like him before? Oh, they're very rare, very rare.
0: What made you think I'd want him?
1: I just thought you would. Don't you want him?
0: How much?
1: Well, now, like I say, that's a very rare bird.
0: 500?
1: Oh, yes, that'd be all right, Mr. Bentley. Thank you, Mr. Bentley. And I'm sure you'll enjoy it.
0: Now, get out.
1: Yes. Good night, Mr. Bentley.
0: There could be no doubt about it. It was the same bird. I opened the cage and roughed his feathers to see if the markings might have been painted on. He bit me, but it was the same bird. He sat there staring evilly at me through those spectacles of his, laughing at me. I reached in the cage again. Wrung his neck. I wrapped the body up in a newspaper. I got a shovel out of the garage. I drove about 5 miles up to Panga Canyon and parked in the side road of my lights on. I went down into the canyon and started digging. I dug like a madman. The sweat was running into my eyes and I was gasping for air. And suddenly a light was shining full on my face.
2: All right, Ben.
0: Wait. The bird is dead. I couldn't have done it. I couldn't have killed it. The bird is dead.

0: Ellen had nothing to do with it. She thought I was innocent all along.
1: Okay, we got nothing against her.
0: But the bird, I...
1: Well, Bentley, that was what you might call psychological warfare. We knew you were guilty, though, when you bought it.
0: I mean, the poison.
2: Oh, we found poison, all right. Still traces on its beak and claws when we got there. But there was one thing we couldn't understand for quite a while. Dr. Dittmars of the Bronx Zoo finally tipped us off.
0: But if Martha took the poison, I saw her give it to that bird. I saw the bird gobble it up. Why didn't it die?
1: Yeah. You see, with this nitrosine, some birds can take that stuff by the spoonful and it won't even faze them. You just picked the wrong kind of poison and the wrong kind of bird.
0: And so, being of sound mind and somewhat relieved to know it, I do hereby bequeath in this my last will and testament, where witnessed here in the death house at Ossining, New York, on this 7th day of November, to my wife, Ellen, the sum of $48,700, the remainder of that easy money, hoping that the facts herein set forth will assure her that she has a right to it, since I will shortly, to my regret, have earned every nickel of it.

0: Presents. 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R-O-M-A. Made in California for enjoyment throughout the world. This is Ken Niles presenting our suspense star of the evening, the handsomest man in Hollywood, Jack Carson. Well, Jack, you can stop twisting my arm now. I said it.
1: Oh, I suppose I'm not really the handsomest. Just one of the best looking.
0: Well, Jack, when it comes to looks, I'll take Hedy Lamarr. But as an actor, believe me, Jack Carson ranks with the best.
1: Gee, thanks, Ken. I'm sorry about your arm.
0: Oh, that's all right, Jack. My arm is still in good enough shape to give you this gift basket of fine Roma wines with the compliments of Roma, your host tonight.
1: Wonderful. 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
0: Well, Roma wine has a way of doing that, Jack. 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
1: Makes sense to me, Ken. Well, I must be going. Thanks for everything, and sincerely, it's been a stimulating and exciting experience tonight. I never miss suspense, and I've been looking forward to my appearance here for a long time. I hope you'll have me back again.
0: Well, thank you, Jack. We thought you were great in your newest Warner Brothers picture, Two Guys from Milwaukee. And we'll be hearing you on your regular Wednesday night show for Campbell Soups. And give a listen to us next Thursday on Suspense. We'll have Hume Cronin as our star.
1: I'll do it.
2: 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Next Thursday, same time, you will hear Hume Cronin as star of Suspense.
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1: suspense.
2: Well, and I certainly told her, listen here, I said, if you think for 1 minute that I intend to stand for that sort of thing, you've just... James, you're not listening to me. Put down that paper and listen to me.
3: Yes, dear, I'm listening.
2: So I said, you're very much mistaken. I did not come in here to be insulted. Perhaps you don't know it, young lady, but the war is over. And the sooner you people appreciate that fact, the better it will be for all of us. And Mabel backed me up, too. You bet she did. We went to the manager, and what we didn't tell him about that clerk, we certainly did. Are you listening to me, James?
3: Yes, dear, I'm listening.
2: The nerve trying to tell us that merchandise is hard to get. And so were salespeople. Didn't do him any good, I'll tell you.
3: No, bet it didn't.
2: What'd you say, dear? I'll bet he must be taking a little more time and trouble hiring clerks, and we got through with him the very idea. It's just like I said to Mabel. It's just like I said. I said, if they have a hat department, they have to sell hats. And if they want to sell hats, they have to allow the customers to try them on. Honestly, if I want to try on hats, it's none of
3: that. That's the way it was.
2: I want to try on.
3: Talk. Every morning at breakfast.
2: Right.
3: Every night from the minute I got out of the house until I finally got to sleep. Every weekend. From Saturday morning until Sunday night. Talk.
2: We'll just see about this.
3: Even in the movies.
2: You are anyway, I said.
3: Might have been so bad if I'd had a traveling job, but, well, then I didn't have a traveling job. I worked for a bank. I had a job there as a spot auditor. Job was to make spot checks on tellers and cashiers' accounts between the regular audits. Bank had been stuck a couple of times by embezzling tellers. No wonder the money they paid. So they fixed up this job making spot checks to catch any funny business before it got very far.
2: Expensive, all right. Had just as much money as hers. Are you listening to me, James?
3: Yes, dear. I said I was listening.
2: Well, and if my husband gave me as much money for clothes as hers does, I'll bet I could look a whole lot better than she does. Of course,
3: Ethel had been talking like that for, 10 years. Practically ever since we got married, I guess. And there wasn't anything I could do about it. I'd tried to make her shut up, but she wouldn't. I tried to leave her once, but she followed me and talked and talked until I came back just to shut her up. I couldn't get a divorce. I tried that once. But I couldn't stand this any longer. I had to do something.
2: That if you'd only cut down on some of your expenses, we ought to be able to save enough money for a car. Now, I think that I... James, well, for heaven's sake, how you startled me getting up that way. Where are you going, may I ask?
3: I'm just going down to the drugstore for a minute.
2: Well, what'd you have to go to the drugstore at this time of night for? Good heavens, I work hard to make a nice home for you, James. I don't see why you're always getting up in the middle of a nice chat to go out. Do you hear me?
3: As soon as I got outside, I felt better. But the thought that I'd have to go back there again and again and listen to her talk every day, every night, the thought that I'd have to go back there kept hammering in my head. I suppose I knew what I had to do a long time before that. But I'd never admitted it to myself. There was only one way to shut that woman up. That was to kill her. I didn't sleep very much that night. In the morning, I got up as usual and I went to the bank. I hadn't figured out how to do it yet. What I wanted was an ironclad alibi. I wanted to think some more about it. So for today's spot check, I needed something easy, some accounts that wouldn't give me any trouble. I looked over the bank personnel, wondering which one I should pick. And there was my man, Arthur H. Tilwer, the perfect employee. Looking just like John Q. Taxpayer, hardworking, conscientious, loyal, been there for 35 years and has risen at last to the eminence of second assistant cashier. Good morning, Mr. Tower.
4: Oh, good morning, Mr. Carroll. You passed a restful night, I trust.
3: What? Oh, yes, more or less, Mr. Tower.
4: Ah, that's fine. Now, what may I do for you this morning?
3: Well, I thought I'd run a spot check on your accounts today, if you don't mind.
4: Spot check on my account? There's really no need for that, is there?
3: No, of course not. It's strictly routine, you know that.
4: But surely there must be others that you haven't...
3: Oh, come now, Mr. Tower. There isn't anything wrong with your accounts, is there?
4: Of course not, of course not. Well, if you insist, here are the books, and you may proceed.
3: And so I went to work on Tower's accounts. I'd done this sort of thing so often, I didn't have to pay much attention to it. So while I worked, I thought... I thought about Ethel and about an alibi.
4: Well, aren't you finished yet, Mr. Carroll? Closing time, you know.
3: Just about, Mr. Tower. Quite a bit of work here. You seem to have handled a lot of transactions last month.
4: Oh, yes, I did. A busy month this last one. You going home now?
3: No, I think I'll stay here and finish this up.
4: Why don't you finish up in the morning?
3: Oh, this shouldn't take much longer. I'll do it tonight.
4: Very well. Good night.
3: Good night. Good night, Mr. Tower. Funny, it doesn't balance. Must have made a mistake. See, I'll add it again. But it wasn't any mistake. His books didn't balance. And by the time I finished the check, I knew he hadn't made a mistake either. Mr. Arthur H. Tilwer, the prize employee of Consolidated National, was deliberately short $3,756.23. When I'd finished, it was quite late. I locked up. But before I started for home and some more talk from my loving wife, I paused for a moment, leaning on the bank doors, and lit a cigarette. Something was beginning to stir in my mind. I didn't know quite what, but it was something important. As I was thinking, I happened to glance down the street, and I saw somebody coming toward me. I thought the figure looked familiar. Yes. When he passed under the street light, I recognized him. It was Tilwer. I waited for him. Hello, Tilwer.
4: Mr. Carroll. How are you?
3: Weren't headed to the bank, were you, Tilwer?
4: Well, yes. As a matter of fact, I was. Some work I wanted to clean up.
3: Yeah, I can imagine. Never mind about that now, Tilwer. You can't clean it up. Come on down the corner and have a cup of coffee with me.
4: Well, thank you for the invitation, but
3: I think you'd better come along. See, I want to talk to you.
4: No, really, Mr. Carroll, I don't think that
3: I... Look here, Tilwer. I have a report in my pocket concerning your accounts. You just might like to see it before I turn it in.
4: All right. I'll come. Just for a moment.
3: Let's go. I got Tilwer into a booth and ordered two cups of coffee and handed him a carbon copy of the report. He read it all the way through. And the further he read, the whiter his face got. Stop shaking and give me that before you spill your coffee. Now, there are a couple of things I want to know before I turn this in. What have you done with the money?
4: Mr. Carroll, I have a sister. She's desperately ill. Every penny of that money has gone for her treatment. Every penny.
3: That isn't going to make any difference. Embezzlement's embezzlement.
4: Well, she'll die. She'll die, Mr. Carroll. I didn't mean to steal that money, and I'll pay it back.
3: Please don't
4: turn in that report. My sister will die if I can't continue her treatment. I'll find some way to pay it back.
3: That's what they all say, Tilwer.
4: Mr. Carroll, I've lived a life of probity and honesty for 50 years. I only did this because I couldn't bear to see my sister die for lack of money. I had to have it. You must help me.
3: I must help you? Do you realize what you're asking me to do?
4: Yes, I realize it. Surely there's some way I can make it worth your while. Now, I haven't any money, but I'd do anything for you. Absolutely anything. Don't
3: turn it on. Then it came to me. This was it. The perfect alibi. Tilwer would provide it. Tilwer would have to provide it. I listened to him run on until I'd thought it all out.
4: And she thinks I have some money.
3: All right, Tilwer. All right. I'll help you. On certain conditions.
4: Thank you so much, Mr. Carroll. You don't realize...
3: First, I want a written confession from you. Just in case. Then I want you to be prepared to swear that I was with you all evening on one night that I'll pick out. You understand?
4: Oh, yes. Yes, I'll do it. Anything. Anything at all.
3: Good.
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0: Between the act of Suspense, this is Ken Niles for Roma Wines. 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
1: And now, Roma Wines bring back to our Hollywood soundstage Hume Cronin as James Carroll in The One Who Got Away, a tale well calculated to keep you in suspense.

0: the next night, I didn't come home until almost 8 o'clock. Ethel was in fine form. She started right in.
1: Carol, where have you been? You know I'm supposed to meet Mabel at the corner at 8:15 to catch the bus downtown to the show. I should think you'd show a little consideration for me once in a while. Well, answer me. Where have you been?
0: I'm sorry, dear. I'm sorry. I had to work late, and I didn't have a chance to call you.
1: What do you mean you didn't have a chance to call me? Now your dinner's all cold. You just have to eat it that way, too. I can't wait around here any longer.
0: That's all right, dear. I'll tell you what. You go and get your things on. I'll call Mabel and tell her that you're going to be a little late. She won't have left yet. You haven't called her yet, have you?
1: Oh, well, no, I haven't called her already. I've been doing nothing but wait for you.
0: All right, dear, I'll call her now. You go and get your things out.
1: Well, all right, but in the future, James Carroll, when you know I'm going out, I want you here on time.
0: Hello? Is that you, Tilworth? You alone? Do you expect anybody tonight? That's fine. Listen, Tilworth, this is the night. Yeah. I want you to say that I've been there with you all evening from 7 o'clock on. Never mind why. I'll be over there after a while, and I'll give you the details of what you're to say when the time comes.
1: Okay, I don't know what I've ever done.
0: I don't care whether you like it or not, Tilly. No, not yet, dear. Not yet. Just a moment. You don't want your sister to die, do you? Do you? All right, I'll see you shortly.
1: James.
0: No, I didn't. The phone was busy.
1: Oh, what do you mean the phone was busy? I heard you talking to somebody.
0: Oh, well, that was somebody else.
1: Oh, well, honestly, this is most annoying. I don't believe you can do anything right. Give me that phone.
0: Yes, dear, here you are.
1: Well, really, can't even dial, for heaven's sake. Oh, I don't know. Hello? Hello, Charlie? Charlie, this is Ethel. Yeah. Has Mabel left yet? Oh, good, yeah. Let me talk to you, will you please? Yeah. Hey, James, don't just stand there behind me like that. You know how nervous it makes you. Wait. Mabel, this is Ethel. Listen, hon, I'm sorry, but I'm just going to be a tiny bit late. Yeah? Well, I'll catch the next bus, sure. Well, it's really very annoying. I had a

0: guess I must have got back not very long after the cops got there. The apartment was ablaze with lights. There was a cop at the door. Inside, there were photographers, fingerprint men, all the usual array of the law. The detective in charge was named Dolan. Pretty much of an average-looking guy, but sharp. We went through the amenities, and he told me how sorry he was. I expressed my shock and horror, and finally, we got down to business.
1: Mr. Carroll, I hate to bother you at a time like this, but I find it quite helpful in cases of this kind to talk to people as soon as possible.
0: Yes, I understand.
1: Now, when did you last see your wife alive, Mr. Carroll?
0: Why, about 6:45, I guess. I only came in for a moment, and she was getting ready to go out.
1: About 6:45. And she was okay when you left?
0: Yes, perfectly.
1: And you say you left the apartment then?
0: That's right.
1: Where'd you go, Mr. Carroll?
0: Well, what's that got to do with this?
1: Well, Mr. Carroll, this is a murder case. Your wife was strangled while she was talking over the phone to a friend of hers. You want to bring her murderer to justice, don't you?
0: Well, of course.
1: Well, in a case like this, unless we get a break, we'll have to investigate the whereabouts of a great many people at the time she was killed. We'll find out a lot of things that people would prefer to keep quiet. Now, perhaps what you were doing after you left here is something like that. But let me assure you, if where you were and what you were doing has nothing to do with this case, it'll never come out. Now, where were you?
0: Was it to
1: see a woman, Mr. Carroll?
0: Oh, no. No, there was no other woman.
1: Don't you remember where you went?
0: Yes. Yes, I remember.
1: Why won't you tell me? Mr. Carroll, where did you go after you left this apartment at 6:45?
0: I'm not going to tell you.
1: Mr. Carroll, why did you kill your wife?
0: Didn't kill her? What's the matter with you?
1: You didn't kill her. You left her here alive at 6:45, and you won't say where you went.
0: But that's right. But I didn't kill her. Well, why should I? Look here, I love my wife.
1: Mr. Carroll, I'm afraid you leave me no choice. I must ask you to accompany me down to headquarters.
0: Down at headquarters, we went through it all over again, and again, and again. In the end, always the same three questions, and always the same three answers.
1: Why did you kill your wife, Carol?
0: I didn't kill her.
1: Where did you go that night?
0: I won't tell you.
1: Why won't you tell us where you went?
0: I won't tell you that. The same three questions, and the same three answers. Over and over and over, for a long, long time. Over and over and over. Never told them. The case came up for trial about 2 months later. The prosecution had a good sound case for first-degree murder, and the district attorney made the most of it. It looked open and shut until the last witness for the defense, the only witness for the defense, Arthur Tilworth, took the stand.
2: Yeah. On the evening of the 14th of September, I went straight home from the bank and had dinner. At about 2 minutes past 7 o'clock, I remember the time exactly because my favorite radio program at the Symphony Hour had just come on. The defendant, Mr. James Carroll, joined me and remained in my presence until about 11 o'clock.
3: Order in the court. Order in the court. Order.
0: They went at him hammer and tongs. Kept him on the stand for an hour and a half. But he never changed his story and never contradicted himself. He made as admirable a witness as he did a bank employee. The jury was out for a long time, 12 hours or so. When they came back...
4: Ladies and gentlemen of the jury, have you reached a verdict?
5: We have, Your Honor.
4: Do you find the defendant, James Carroll, guilty as charged or not guilty?
5: Not guilty, Your Honor.
0: And there it was, just the way I'd planned it. I was free. And I'd stay free. No man, the law says, shall be placed twice in jeopardy for the same offense. No matter what they found out, they couldn't touch me now. I was free of Ethel forever. After it was over, I took about a week off. I got a cabin up in the hills, and I just loafed around for a whole week. All by myself. It was nice and quiet. Nice and quiet. When I got back to the apartment, I saw someone standing by my door. It was Dolan.
1: Hello, Carol.
0: Hello, Dolan. Want to see me?
1: Yeah. Just for a minute.
0: I've been away for a week, you know.
1: Yeah, we know.
0: Come on in.
1: Thanks.
0: Sit down.
1: Thanks.
0: Cigarette? Cigar?
1: No, I don't think so. Thanks, anyway.
0: All right, Dolan, what do you want?
1: Oh, nothing, really.
0: Look, Dolan, is this supposed to be a purely social...
1: Hey, Carol, tell me, do you fish?
0: I fish? No. Why?
1: Fishing is my favorite sport. I was raised around Winnipeg Lake, you know. Fishing's fine there.
0: Yeah?
1: There's one particular spot on Winnipeg that's a favorite of a lot of fishermen. It's deep, cool, and rocky. There was a big speckled bass lived there. Very cagey creature he was, too. A lot of fellows thought they had him. Hooked him, even. But he always got away.
0: This is all very interesting, but if you don't mind...
1: As a matter of fact, that fish got to be quite famous. Got to be known as the one who got away. And every time anybody did any serious fishing there, they'd always have a try at landing. Oh, yeah, they tried everything. All sorts of flies and lures and bait. Went on for years.
0: Look here, Dolan, I don't know what you want from me.
1: Well, I got to go now, Carol. It's a fascinating story, don't you think?
0: Mm-hmm. Very.
1: By the way, Carol, you know how much that fish weighed? 7 pounds and 12 ounces.
0: How do you know?
1: He got a little careless one day. Took a long time, but I finally got him. Bye now, Carol.
0: I could see that Dolan was going to be annoying. But I didn't care. I figured he'd stop after a while. There was only one more thing I had to do to clean this whole thing up. I'd made a bargain with Tiller, and I intended to keep it. Yes, sir, I'm a man that keeps his bargain. That night, I went around to his apartment. There was no answer when I knocked. I noticed that the door was unlatched, and so I pushed it open. There was Tiller sitting in the dark by the window, just staring out. The flicker of the neon signs outside lit his face as they flickered on and off. He looked about 150 years old. Tiller. Hey, Tiller. Tiller? What are you doing sitting there in the dark? Come on, let's have some light.
6: Just sitting here thinking, Carol.
0: Thinking? About what?
6: About a lot of things. Principally about you.
0: Huh? Look, Tiller, I made a bargain with you and I've come to keep it. Yes, sir. Here's your confession. Here are both copies of my report. Tiller, did you hear me? I said here was the confession.
6: Yes, I heard you. It doesn't matter.
0: What do you mean it doesn't matter? You want to go to jail, Tiller? Then how about your sister?
6: My sister's dead this morning.
0: Oh, I'm sorry, Tiller.
6: You made me kill your wife, Carol.
0: What?
6: No.
0: Oh, come now, Tiller. Don't be stupid. I did you a favor. You did me one. That's bad.
6: No, if it hadn't been for me, your wife would still be alive. And I've been punished for my sins. My sister.
0: But
6: who will punish you for your sins, Carol?
0: Take it easy.
6: You killed and you cheated justice. But you won't cheat me, because I'm going to kill you.
0: Sit down, you old fool. Get away from that knife. Get away from that knife, I tell you. All right. Give it to me. Give it to me. Or... Now, sit down. Oh, that's better. Quite a nasty little pig sticker you have here, Tiller. There's your knife, my decrepit avenging angel. You're not going to kill anybody.
6: I'll get you, Carol. You'll see, I'll get you, you murdering...
0: Just a minute. Hey, wait a minute. Hold on. I'm coming.
1: Hello, Carol.
0: What do you mean by getting me out of
1: Where
0: bed?
1: Where were you last night, Carol?
0: Who wants to know?
1: The police department wants to know. Now answer my question. Where were you last night? Or aren't you sane?
0: Certainly I'm sane. I went over to see Tilworth. Anything wrong with that?
1: And how was Tilworth?
0: Why, all right, about the same as usual.
1: And how was he when you left him?
0: He's just the same as when I came in. What is
1: was
0: all
1: he?
0: This? Of course he was. What's wrong? Something wrong with Tilworth?
1: He's dead, Carol.
0: Dead?
1: There was a knife in his heart.
0: A knife?
1: There were fingerprints on that knife, Carol.
0: Oh,
1: it was
0: no,
1: in his heart, and your fingerprints were on it, Carol, and on the door and on the lamp.
0: No, listen, I didn't kill him, I tell you. This is a frame-up.
1: Maybe, but
0: I didn't touch him.
1: The department is taking a different view, Carol. Get some clothes on. You're under arrest for the murder of Arthur Tilworth.
0: Oh, no. No.
1: Too bad you'll never get to see that fish I was telling you about. It's over my fireplace. Just hang there. Come on, Carol.

0: 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Tell me, Hume, wouldn't you like to give up roguery and play a nice guy just once?
1: Not me, Ken. Look what happens to the nice guys on suspense. They always get killed in the first act. Give me a cloak and dagger anytime.
0: Well, as far as you're concerned, then, villainy is its own reward.
1: That's it. My sentiments to a teaser.
0: A tea party doesn't go on this program, Hume. 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
1: And reason enough, too. And now, Ken, before I go home and murder my wife again, who's slated for the spotlight on Suspense next Thursday?
0: It's yours and mine and everybody's dream girl, Hume, Judy Garland.
1: Oh, that's wonderful. Well, what kind of a play will Judy do?
0: Well, we don't want to tip too much of it, but Judy will appear as a girl who works as a waitress in one of our Hollywood drive-ins and who gets into a situation that is, believe me,
1: well calculated to keep you in suspense.
0: Right.
1: I'll certainly be listening. Good night, Ken.
0: Good night, Hume.
2: Hume Cronin appeared through the courtesy of Metro-Goldwyn-Mayer, producers of the Technicolor production The Yearling. Next Thursday, same time, you will hear Judy Garland as star of Suspense.
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0: And now, Roma Wines, R-O-M-A, made in California for enjoyment throughout the world, Roma Wines presents Suspense. 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Yes, right now, a glass full would be very pleasant, as Roma Wines bring you Judy Garland in a remarkable tale of suspense.
1: I wish I hadn't let Ruth talk me into serving that last car that came into the drive-in that rainy night. It was late and I was tired. I'd been on my feet all day carrying heavy tray, topping to it with impatient people glaring their headlights on and off in my eyes. And heaven knows there are a lot of impatient people in Hollywood. We car hops don't have an easy time of it. Talk about your mail carriers. Well, we're the same. Raining or blowing or boiling hot, we've got to get through with that tray and know the reason why. Tired, hungry people who sit back in their car expecting $1 million worth of service for a 10-cent tip. Why do we do it? Sure, there are other ways of making a living in Hollywood, but not many that hold that glittering promise that maybe someday, somehow, maybe someone will say...
2: Why, that girl looks like Lana Turner.
3: Yes, at least her hair's done up that way.
2: I think I could use her, Rennie. The musical version of the Forsyth Saga. Oh, she'd be great in color. I think I'll ask her to come out to the studio.
3: Yes, I know.
1: Maybe it doesn't happen often, but there's always the chance. And there's always that hope. That's what keeps us going, I guess. But there are other things that can happen in a drive-in that aren't on the menu. Like that rainy night I was telling you about when I let Ruth talk me into serving that last car that came in.
4: Millie, listen, please take his order, will you? I got three cars.
1: Oh, look at the clock, will you? It's nearly midnight. I'm off
4: target. Oh, please, Miller, just this once more, will you? My gate's waiting. I'll do the same for you.
1: What's the matter with him? Can't he read? Please do not honk your horn. It looks clear enough to me.
4: It's the doctor's car. You see, he's probably in a rush. Anyway, you got nobody waiting for you.
1: Oh, all right.
4: Oh, gee, thanks, Mel.
1: It was true. I had no one waiting for me, only the bus that was going to take me to Glendale where I lived alone in an apartment. So I buttoned up my raincoat and took a menu over to the car. Good evening.
5: Never mind the menu. There's some black coffee, a pot of it, and a ham sandwich. Please hurry.
1: When I took his order over to the car, the window was rolled up a little too far and it interfered with the tray, so I reached in to wind it down. When I touched the handle, it felt wet, kind of sticky too, but I didn't think anything about it. I got the tray firmly set and then I looked at my hand. It was as red as blood. I looked up quickly at him.
5: Oh, I'm sorry. I'm Dr. Morgan. I just had an emergency in the car.
1: Oh, an accident?
5: Yes, Sunset and Vine. Quite a crash. I just happened by and I took one of them to the hospital.
1: Oh, gee, that's a shame.
5: Yes, it's too bad.
1: I walked back trying to wipe the blood from my hand with a paper napkin. It gave me a creepy feeling to have somebody's blood on my hand. Then I went in to wash. I was trying to keep close track of the time, and I was a little worried for fear the big drive-in clock wasn't right. It sometimes ran slow. So I took a coin from my apron pocket. I figured it was worth a nickel not to miss that last bus to Glendale. I walked over to the payphone, and I was about to drop the nickel in when I looked out, and he was leaning on the horn and beckoning to me at the same time. I put the nickel back in my pocket and hurried out to him.
5: I'm sorry, but I'm in a hurry. I haven't time for this coffee to cool off. I'll take the sandwich with me. How much do I owe you?
1: Well, I'll be 42 cents.
5: Oh, here you are.
1: Thank you.
5: I hope I didn't interrupt your phone call. It wasn't important, was it?
1: No, I was just checking on the time. I don't want to miss my bus.
5: There was a clock right over your head.
1: Well, that's usually wrong.
5: If I have the time, it's about 4 minutes to 12.
1: Oh, I'm going to miss my bus.
5: What time does it leave?
1: At midnight from Hollywood and La Brea.
5: Hop in. I'll take you. I'm going right past there.
1: Oh, would you? I'll take the train. I'll be right back. I might still be able to make it.
5: Okay.
1: In my hurry to unhook the tray from the window, I gave it a jerk and it fell crashing to the ground. Oh, dear. Ruth?
6: Yeah?
1: Look, help me with these things, will you? I'm going to miss my bus.
6: Oh, go ahead, Mildred. I'll get it.
1: We picked the things up quickly and Ruth went off with the tray. I started to run around the other side of the car when I noticed something shining on the ground. It was one of the shakers that had fallen from the tray. I picked it up and started toward the driveway.
5: Why don't you just put that in your pocket? You can return it tomorrow. Come on, you're going to miss your bus.
1: I put the shaker in my apron pocket and I rushed over to the other side of the car. He opened the door for me and I was just about to get in when I hesitated. I wasn't used to doing this kind of thing. The other girls sometimes let their customers drive them home, but I never did. Still, he looked so decent and I...
5: Come on. You'll miss it.
1: Then he reached out as if to help me in, and I thought that he was really concerned about my missing the bus because he seemed to pull me into the car. First thing I knew, I was sitting beside him. Then the door slammed, and we were driving off. I was a little uneasy, but then I thought, it's only a few blocks. I won't be in the car long.
5: I suppose you're in a hurry because someone's waiting for you.
1: No, I live alone, but I'd hate to walk back to Glendale in this rain.
5: You won't have to walk.
1: Well, this is very nice of you. I appreciate it.
5: Not at all. Would you mind rolling up that window on your side? There's a draft.
1: Oh, of course. You can... let me off at that corner over there.
5: All right.
1: Mm-hmm. Anywhere along here will be all right. This is fine. Right over there by the stop sign. Wait a minute, you're going through the stop signal.
5: Am I?
1: Yes, but I'll get off over there by the other one. My bus! You're turning the wrong way.
5: Am I?
1: Yes, this goes up to Laurel Canyon.
5: Does it?
1: Let me out.
5: You thought you were pretty smart, didn't you?
1: I don't know what you mean. Please, let me out of this car.
5: You went right to the phone. You thought I wouldn't see you.
1: The phone? But I was calling about the time. Honest, I was.
5: The time? That clock over your head.
1: Yeah, but that clock's wrong sometimes. Besides, who would I call? Why should I call anyone about you?
5: You were calling the police.
1: No, honest, I wasn't. Let me out of this car.
5: You were going to catch a bus. You were going straight to the police. That's where you were going.
1: But why? Why should I go to the police?
5: You know why.
1: No, really, I don't.
5: Because you saw it. You saw his blood. No, you don't. There. You won't need to try to open that door again. Now we'll be getting along.

0: After I made that last try to get out, he broke the handle of the door. All the strength seemed to go out of my body. I just sat there as we drove on. We passed a few people and some cars in the next block, and I thought of calling out, but then I knew why he'd asked me to roll up the window when I'd first gotten into the car. Then we were at the mouth of the canyon, and I could see the road, dark and lonely up ahead. The car twisted and swerved. My arm ached from the strong fingers that had dug into it when I tried to jump out. I looked at him from the corner of my eye. He hadn't seemed like a criminal back at the driving, and he didn't seem like one now. His jaw was black from needing a shave, so his face, well, it wasn't like a criminal's at all. It was so tired.
1: Quit staring at me.
0: Oh, look, I didn't know anything about you. Honest, I didn't. Please let me go.
1: You know something about me now?
0: Well, I won't tell anybody. Whatever it is, I promise I won't.
1: A woman's promises. Remind me to tell you a story about a woman on promise.
0: Let me out. Please let me out right here.
1: It's a long way back to Glendale.
0: That's all the better. It'll take me hours to get back, and you'll be miles away by then.
1: I'm not taking any chances with you, Finn.
0: Please let me out. I've got to get back.
1: You said no one was waiting for you.

0: You're on awful fast for a wet night, aren't you? Call a jet from Hollywood.
1: I'm Dr. Morgan, officer. This is Nurse Johnson, emergency call.
0: I see your identification.
2: He fumbled through his pockets with one hand, holding the gun in my ribs with the other. The motorcycle cop looked over at me. I thought for a moment I could signal him with my eyes. But then I knew he wasn't looking at my face. He was looking down at my white starched blouse, which you could see under my raincoat. He thought it was a nurse's uniform.
1: Ah, here you are.
0: Okay, Doc. Sorry I stopped you. Hey, just a minute.
1: What's the matter?
0: Just wanted to tell you. Rain started to slide up there a ways. Take it easy.
1: Thanks, I will.

0: Then we came on the landslide. It wasn't a big one, but it made a terrible mess of the road. He didn't slow down, and the car swerved crazily as he flipped from one side of the highway to the other. Suddenly, I felt as though the whole rear end had slipped down. I looked over at him. He was tense. His neck was turned white as he clutched the wheel. He shoved the car into reverse. Oh, I hoped it had never moved. It didn't. We were stuck, hopelessly stuck.
1: But what a luck.
0: Suddenly the car was filled with light. A car had come around the curve behind us. This might be by chance.
1: Remember, I still have this gun. Don't try anything. Say, we're stuck here. Could you give us a push? Well, have some California hospitality, will you? I'll have to get out. I'll have to put something under the wheel. You stay here. Now, stay there. We'll have to hide.
0: There were some bushes by the side of the road. If I could reach them, I could perhaps run up the side of the hill and hide. And then in the morning, make my way back down the canyon. I carefully turned the handle of the door. I could see him in the mirror. He was at the back of the car. I eased the door gently open, put one foot out. I was just sliding out when I heard him.
1: I'm not going anyplace. Come here, give me that raincoat.
0: Why?
1: I need something dry to stuff under this wheel.
0: But I...
1: You won't be needing it. Come on.
0: He practically ripped it off my back. He wound it into a ball, and bending down, he stuffed it under the wheel. The gun stuck out of his back pocket. If I could get it, if I could lay my hands on it. I held my breath and reached out. It seemed so far, but I finally touched it. Then I snatched it from his pocket swiftly.
1: Look, give me that gun.
0: I'm going. You can't stop me now.
1: Can't I?
0: No. You stay right where you are. I won't hurt you. All I want to do is get home. I'm going, but if you follow me, I'll...
1: You'll what?
0: I'll kill you.
1: I don't think you will.
0: Yes, I will. You think I'm afraid.
1: Aren't you?
0: No. I don't care what happens to you. You're a murderer. You killed somebody.
1: I thought you didn't know anything about me.
0: I didn't, but I do now, and I'm going to tell the police. You stay where you are. Now, don't. I'm not afraid. I'll shoot.
1: Too bad I used up all of those tonight. You could have filled me full of holes. Now give me that gun and get in the car.

0: Are you going to kill me?
1: What do you think?
0: We were nearing the top of the canyon now. The road was very steep. The rain had let up. It was just

0: Sizzling now. Even though he hadn't answered my question, I knew the answer. He was going to kill me. I wouldn't get back home tonight. Not tonight or any other night. It was funny. I sometimes used to hate that little apartment in March when nothing ever happened. But tonight... And then, for some strange reason, I thought about Ruth. What would she say tomorrow when I didn't show up at work? And I wondered where they'd find my body.
1: Well, here we are. Lookout Mountain. Top of the world.

0: Suddenly we came over the crest of the hill, and way down below the city stretched out for miles, millions of lights glittering in the rain. For a moment I forgot everything. It was the most beautiful sight I'd ever seen.
1: Ever been up here before?
0: No.
1: Nice, isn't it?
0: Yes.
1: I used to come up here with a girl once. We used to sit and talk for hours. Come on. We'll get a better view if we get out.
0: I knew it was foolish to argue with him, so I followed him. But as he walked over towards the edge, I became frightened. It was such a steep drop.
1: Well, come on.
0: I'm afraid to get so close to the edge.
1: You won't fall. Look. That's Los Angeles over there. That bright line of lights is Western Avenue. I went to school somewhere along in there. I used to get in all sorts of trouble at school. But I got by, I managed. Everyone said I'd go out of it. Over that way towards the ocean, that's Westwood. That's where she lived. This girl I was telling you about. That was the best part of my life, I guess. That's when they said marriage and a wife would straighten me out. Marriage and a wife would straighten me out in Westwood, they said.
0: Does your wife still live there?
1: No. She's dead.
0: Oh, I'm sorry.
1: You needn't be. I killed her.
0: Why?
1: Because she couldn't keep her promises.
0: Did you kill her tonight?
1: No. A long time ago. The jury said I was insane. But I think it was the sanest thing I ever did. They put me in an asylum. Did you know what it's like being locked up year after year when you know there's nothing wrong with you?
0: No. No, I don't.
1: It isn't good. You'd do anything to get out. Anything. Anything at all.
0: I knew if I could keep him talking, maybe a car would come along. Maybe something would happen. It was my only chance.
1: What are you thinking about?
0: You killed someone else tonight, didn't you?
1: Yes.
0: Dr. Morgan?
1: Yes. He was one of the men who thought I was insane.
0: Why did you do it?
1: I wanted his car to get away in. I didn't want to be locked up anymore.
0: Oh, but they'll catch you.
1: No. They won't find the doctor for several days. I saw to that.
0: How can you be so sure?
1: I do things thoroughly.
0: What are you going to do now?
1: First, I'm going to... And then I guess I'll go south.
0: I knew what he meant by that pause. I started to back away slowly. I'd made a mistake by reminding him in the present. My hands went instinctively to my apron pocket for something to defend myself with. I knew there was a pencil there. It was sharp. Maybe I could scratch him or hurt him some way with it, but when I reached for it, I felt something else instead, something cold and hard. I was puzzled for a moment, and then I remembered. It was a shaker I'd picked up at the drive-in.
1: Stand still.
0: And then he started moving toward me. Me with only a pencil and a shaker to defend myself with.
1: It's too bad I came into that drive-in tonight.
0: Well, why did you?
1: Because I was hungry. Because I hadn't eaten for a long time.
0: Weren't you afraid someone would see you?
1: No alarm had gone up.
0: How'd you know?
1: I knew. If only you hadn't rolled that window down.
0: Well, if you're sorry, why don't you let me go?
1: It's too late. What's that?
0: With a sudden movement, his arms were around me in a tight embrace. I started to scream, but suddenly his lips closed over mine. Pushing my head back roughly, he kissed me. I could scarcely breathe, and I felt the car's headlights on us like a spotlight.
2: Just look at this view, will you? I'll have to do this in a picture sometime.
3: Can't you see you're interrupting something? Come on, drive on, will you?
2: Okay, okay. And in all this rain, you'd think people would have some more sense.
0: He held me a moment longer. When the car had gone, he released me. My pencil had fallen to the ground, and I was left with only the shaker in my hand. I fingered it nervously, and then I felt the top coming off. I felt the contents spilling in my hand.
1: What have you got in your hand?
0: Nothing.
1: Give it to me.
0: No.
1: Give it to me.
0: He grabbed my wrist and pulled me toward him. We were moving to the edge of the cliff, but my other hand was free, and I threw the contents of the shaker into his face. His hands flew to his face in an effort to clear his eyes, but I knew it was too late. The pepper had blinded him. He lunged out for me, but I stepped aside quickly, and he slipped in the mud. His hands went out to steady himself. He clawed.
4: My

I don't know how long I must have been there. But when I came to, it was raining again. I was soaked to the skin and there was mud caked in my hair. There was no one in sight. The lights of Los Angeles stretched out in a pattern peacefully below. And I knew that somewhere at the foot of those hills was Glendale. And my apartment. I rose slowly to my feet and I started back toward the road. Somehow, everything that had happened seemed unreal. Like a dream. Everything but the way he kissed me to keep me from crying out.

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1: Thank you, Ken. 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I just pictured myself knee-deep in juicy steaks.
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1: Well, thank you. And while I'm giving out thanks, let me give a great big portion with love and kisses to my great and good friend Bill Spear for his magical direction, and to Raymond Lewis for playing the man so wonderfully.
0: Well, thanks to you, Judy, and to Metro-Goldwyn-Mayer, producers of The Yearling, for their cooperation in making you available to us tonight. Next week, we'll have Chester Morris, a star of Suspense.
1: Oh, he's one of my favorite actors. I won't miss it. Good night.
0: Tonight's Suspense play was written by Mel Donnelly and Muriel Roy Bolton. Next Thursday, same time, you will hear Chester Morris as star of Suspense. 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
2: I saw it once in a mirror in a police emergency hospital. I never saw it again. When they set me up, I smashed the mirror in my cell the first day. They never dared to put in another. The chaplain came and tried to talk to me about it a few times, and then a prison medic. But I turned over in my bunk and didn't answer. After a while, they stopped coming. 3.5 years. Almost every night, I'd dream it wasn't like that. Wake up crying, I was so happy. And then put up my hand in the dark to feel, and I know that it was. It would always be. 3.5 years. Waiting and hating. Waiting to get out and hating one guy in particular and everybody in general. It was a cold, windy day in November, the day I left. The guard opened the gate and gave me the usual corny send-off.
3: Well, Mr. Malone, I hope you enjoyed your stay here. Call us up, make a reservation any time.
2: I went on through and didn't answer. I didn't even look at it. 3.5 years, I hadn't looked at anybody. I didn't want anybody looking at me, and I didn't look at anybody else. My coat collar was pulled up, my hat pulled down, and I walked towards the river to the little park there and hung around waiting for it to get dark. I knew what I was doing, all right. I was going to kill a man. But first, I was waiting for it to get dark. When it was, I went up into town and caught a train for New York that got me into Grand Central about 8:15. In the station, I went to a phone booth and called Sam Bragan. Then I went down there. Sam lived in a walk-up off Hudson Street, a good dark street. Dark hallway, too. Dark stairs. The third floor. Dark. Hello, Sam.
4: Johnny. Oh, Johnny, you old son of a gun, you.
2: Hello, Sam.
4: Well, what are you standing there for? Come on in. Come on. Wait, let me turn on the light.
2: Oh. All right,
4: yeah,
2: Sam.
4: Cool.
2: You might as well see it now as later.
4: Oh, yeah. Johnny. Oh.
2: I shouldn't have hit him, but I couldn't stop myself when I saw that look of horror and pity that I knew I'd always see from now on when anybody saw my face. My awful, scarred, twisted nightmare of a face. My face. I closed the door and got Sam into the front room and onto the couch. And then I got the phone and called Frank's old number because I couldn't stop myself from that either.
5: Hello?
2: Is Miss Thompson there, Miss Frances Thompson?
5: No, she ain't.
2: Well, is her mother there?
5: No, they gone away.
2: Do you know where I can get in touch with her?
5: No, I don't.
2: Well, do you know if they're coming back sometime? I hadn't expected anything different. I don't know why it should have made me so mad. When I turned around, Sam was just beginning to come out of it over on the couch. Yeah, remember?
6: You had no call to do that, Johnny.
2: I know. I'm sorry.
6: You ought to be.
2: I said I'm sorry. I guess I've been so long where I wanted to and couldn't that I took out the whole 3.5 years on the first guy I could. I'm sorry.
6: Yeah, I'm sorry too, Johnny. You want to talk about it?
2: Turn out the lights, then.
6: Sure.
2: Thanks. Where's Fran?
6: Fran?
2: You remember Fran?
6: Oh, yeah. You and her.
2: Well, where is she?
6: Gee, Johnny, I don't know.
2: Don't kid me. She's with Gordy Fitzroy, isn't she?
3: isn't she?
7: I swear, Johnny, I swear I don't know what Fran's been doing. I ain't heard nothing of Fran for a couple of years.
6: All right. All right, I'll find out.
7: Didn't she come to see you up there?
6: Yeah. Yeah, at first she did. But I didn't see her. They got lights on you when you see people up there, Sam. I only want to see Fran in the dark.
7: Yeah. Yeah, sure.
6: Where's Gordy Fitzroy?
7: I don't know, Johnny.
6: He's still around, isn't he?
7: Oh, sure, sure. I hear he's got another place uptown.
6: Yeah, I bet.
7: What's the angle, Johnny?
6: You sure you didn't hear nothing?
7: To tell you the truth, Johnny, it was so long since you was in touch. I heard you got a 3 to 5, and that's about all.
6: Okay. I'll tell you the rest.
7: Is it how that happened?
6: Yeah, it's how that happened. You remember the gang around here in the old days? You, Sam, Gordy Fitzroy, and Fran and me that always ran together when we were kids. And Fran went to City College, and I got into a little trouble. And Gordy inherited that jewelry store from his uncle. You remember all that?
7: Oh, sure, I remember. You were all good kids.
6: Yeah, well, it was about a year after the last time I saw you. Gordy was having trouble. He owed a lot of dough to the bookies and had to hock his jewelry store to pay off. And then he had a bright idea.
7: Georgie did?
6: Yeah. He had about 10 or 15 grand worth of assorted rocks in his safe at the store. They were going to crack it and peddle the rocks and collect some insurance, too. And split. 50-50.
7: Yeah.
6: I was going to do the job, but I made him come with me. And, of course, we had to blow the safe to make it look right.
7: Yeah, yeah, sure.
6: Well, something went wrong. I used too much soup or something, and it blew in my face.
7: Oh, so that's how.
6: Yeah. Only that wasn't all. When I came out of it, Gordy was still there, but he'd ratted on me to save his own skin. There were cops all over the place, and Gordy was telling them how he'd caught me in the act of blowing his safe and knocked me cold or something. And the cops couldn't make up their minds between patting him on the back and kicking me in the belly. We're doing plenty of both. Oh, he was quite a little hero there, Gordy was.
7: Gee, Johnny. He did that?
6: He did better than that. He even testified at my trial. Even Fran believed him, I guess. He said she didn't, but I don't know. So I got 3 to 5, and lucky at that. It was all bandages then. I didn't know how bad it really was till after the trial. And then they took him off. I only saw it once, Sam. I never dared look at it again.
7: Oh, gee. What are you going to do, Johnny?
6: What do you think?
7: Yeah, but look, that's bad, Johnny. Why, they pin it on you before you got off of the subway.
6: Mm-hmm. Not the way I'm going to do it.
7: You got a way to do it?
6: Yeah, I got a way. Sam was always a good G. He let me shack up there, and he helped me out. He found out where Gordy Fitzroy lived, alone in a little house on Long Island. And how he always caught the same train that got him out there about 10:30 every night. He made the contact with the guy that was going to fix me up the package, too. It was about a week later that I went around to collect it. It was a little basement watch repair shop off Avenue C. At least, that was the guy's front. It was a dried-up little guy with thick glasses. He was working over some kind of a clock.
8: You there? You want something?
6: I'm Pete Jones.
8: Jones?
6: Yeah. You got something for me, haven't you?
8: I don't know. I have to look.
6: Sam Braggin sent me.
8: I don't know no Sam Braggin. I don't go by names in here.
6: Yeah, well, what do you go by?
8: I just remember.
6: Well, start remembering.
8: Let me take a look at you.
6: I said I'm Pete Jones.
8: Okay. I guess you're the guy. Where do I put up the sign?
6: What sign?
8: You got it going back? I don't want no one coming in while we're gone. Come on.
6: Where is it?
8: You're looking at it. That suitcase.
6: Well, open it up. I want to see it.
8: That suitcase ain't made to be opened up no more, bud.
6: Okay, how do you work it?
8: You see the slide and that snap lock?
6: Yeah.
8: You push it just once. When you do that, it's time to blow in 3 hours.
7: What'll it do?
8: Like the atom bomb, Bud. Like the atom bomb. Listen, you ain't mixed up in any kind of politics, are you? Like that Christian Front gang or anything?
7: No.
8: Because I don't do that kind of work.
7: Dangerous. This is strictly business. Personal.
8: Okay. You know what this job is going to cost you?
7: 1C was what I was told.
8: No. 2Cs.
7: Is that the way you always do business?
8: Materials are going up.
7: I'll give you 1.5 and a working over. Now, what'll it be?
8: I'll take the 1.5.
7: 3 hours, you said.
8: Yeah, 3 hours.
7: Now, here's your dough. And this thing better work right.
8: If it doesn't give satisfaction, wise guy, bring it back.
7: 3 hours will give me plenty of time. I went out to Gordy Fitzroy's house in Long Island the next night. About 9:30, an hour before he'd get home. The place was dark like it should have been. I went around back to where there was a kitchen window. I jimmied it and stepped inside with my suitcase full of trouble. For a minute, I stood and listened. And almost thought I heard something. Nerves, I guess. Imagination. Upstairs, under his bed, would be the best place. But first, I wanted to set it. I put my flash on the soft slide lock and pushed it like the guy had said. But it wouldn't move. I tried again, and it moved the wrong way. It must have got pushed by mistake earlier sometime, and then I heard the buzzing sound it was making. I gave a wild look around and saw a space behind the stove and threw it in there and started for the window. I was about halfway out when I caught the blast and something hit me in the face, and that was all. It was funny, but I came to sitting in a chair. Just sitting there. In a room I'd never seen before. It was dark. Just a little light coming in from the street. Then I looked around a little and saw the bed. I knew it must be a hospital. And I remembered. But it couldn't have been too bad. They couldn't have to operate or I'd be in bed and feeling sick. But there I was, just sitting in one of those hospital nightshirts and bathrobes. Just sitting. And then the door opened. A doctor and a nurse.
9: I can enjoy my shot. We just have to keep trying, that's all.
10: Well, how's the patient this evening?
7: Don't turn on the lights, Doc.
10: What? Oh, what's that you say?
7: I said don't turn on the lights. I like it better in the dark.
10: How did you know I was your doctor?
7: I guessed. You are, aren't you?
10: Yes.
7: How am I?
10: You seem to be fine now.
7: The bulls outside?
10: The who?
7: Coppers, police.
10: Oh, the police. They were here, but they're not around anymore.
7: They got tired, huh?
10: Yes, I guess they did.
7: Thanks for telling me.
10: Well, it's nice to see you feeling so well. I'll drop by in the morning. We'll have a long talk.
7: Oh, yeah, sure, in the morning. There were socks and shirts in the bureau. And the shoes and the suit and the hat and overcoat in the closet. They weren't mine, but what did I care? Because the cops must have quit watching me for the night, and that meant I could break out of here. There was no time for any fancy suitcase jobs now. If I was going to get Gordy Fitzroy before the cops got me, I had to go after him and give it to him, face to face. I put on the duds and got out into the hall and down a back stairway and out through the basement without anybody even seeing me. I knew where I could get a gun, and I got it. And then... all of a sudden, I was thinking about Fran. I knew I was washed up. I knew to get me for what I was going to do to Gordy, but before that, I wanted to see her. I just wanted to see her. I took a chance that the old dame on the phone might have been brushing me off the other night. I went to a booth and dialed a number.
11: Hello?
7: Fran?
11: Yes?
7: It's Johnny. Johnny Malone.
11: Johnny! Oh, Johnny!
7: Yeah, me too.
11: I...
7: Out? Yeah. Fran, I want to see you. I want to see you the worst way, but...
11: But what, Johnny?
7: Did you know what happened?
11: Yes, Johnny, I know.
7: No, I mean all of it. How bad it was?
11: Yes, Warden told me. He even showed me pictures.
7: He did?
11: Did you get my letters?
7: Yeah, I got them. But I tore them up.
11: Why?
7: Because I didn't want to know what was in them, maybe.
12: because I didn't want to even think about you after what happened. Then you stopped coming.
11: I tried to reach across. I've been away for 2 years.
12: Oh. You sure you want to see me, Fran?
11: Of course I do. Listen, Johnny, I'll meet you now at Jack's. You'll please.
12: No. No, it's too bright there, Fran. Too much light.
11: Oh, all right. Where?
12: Down on your corner, Hudson Street. 10 minutes.
11: All right, Johnny. I'll be there.
12: I waited in the shadows at the doorway. My heart seemed to be going crazy, and I could hardly breathe. I forgot all about Gordy Fitzroy and what I was going to do. I didn't even care anymore. Maybe something could be worked out. Maybe Fran and I could somehow. And then I heard her coming down the street. I looked. It was her, all right. I was scared of her. I just waited where I was, trying to get my breath. She got to the corner and looked around. And then she stood there for a minute under the streetlight. And I walked up and went up behind her. I laid my hand on her arm, that's all. Just laid my hand on her arm. And she whirled around and looked at me. Full in the face.
11: Get away from me. Get away.
12: I ran. I just ran. I was so torn up inside, I didn't know what I felt. There were tears dripping out of my twisted eye sockets. And then I stopped. All right. She lied to me. She didn't know what had happened, and she didn't care. And when she saw it, she was like all the rest. All right. If she could dish it out that way, she could take it that way. I wasn't going to leave her behind either. I went around the block and back to her house. I went up the steps and into the vestibule. It was dark in there. Good and dark. I waited. It was nearly half an hour before I heard her coming up the steps. Hello, Fran.
11: Johnny. Oh, Johnny, why are you hiding here in the dark? Why did you do it? I waited and waited and you never even showed up and I was...
12: You had your chance, Fran. And now it's this. I ran out on the street, through the valley to the courtyard, the building next door, and over the fence and through another alley. I was on the next street. There was a cab coming and I hailed it.
13: Well, it's over.
12: Just a drive uptown. I'll tell you where later.
13: Okay.
12: The next on the list was Gordon Fitzroy. There was no use calling the house on Long Island. I know I'd blow Matt sky high. But I had to find him before morning. I tried to think. There must be somebody who'd know where he was. Staying in town now, probably. A cabbie. Sure. One of the cabbies up around where his store was ought to know. I tapped on the glass behind the driver and slid it back without looking around.
13: You know where you want to go now?
12: Listen, is there a cab stand up around 53rd and Lex?
13: There sure is.
12: Well, that's where I want to go.
13: Okay, you're taking me right home.
12: Yeah? That's your stand?
13: Sure. I just have to get a fare down here tonight.
12: Well, maybe you're just the guy I want to talk to.
13: Me? About what?
12: There's a jewelry store up around there named Fitzroy's.
13: Yeah, that's right.
12: Gordon Fitzroy. Yeah, an old pal of mine. You know him?
13: Yeah. I've told him a few times.
12: You don't know where I can get hold of him, do you? I mean, where he's living now?
13: No, I don't, Bud. Tell you the truth, I ain't seen him around lately. I think his partner runs the business mostly now.
12: Oh, he's got a partner, huh?
13: Oh, yeah.
12: Know his name?
13: Let me see. Now, it's gone on a store there. Begins with a Z. Zellman. That's it, Zellman. First name Fred, I think.
12: Well, you can stop right here. I want to make a phone call. Wait for me.
13: Okay.

0: Then Mr. Zellman?
1: Yeah?
0: I'm sorry to bother you this time of night, Mr. Zellman, but I'm an old pal of Gordon Fitzroy. I've been trying to find him, but his house in Long Island doesn't answer.
1: Yeah. Yes, it does.
0: Could you tell me where he is?
1: Why, he's had an accident.
0: An accident?
1: Uh-huh. He's in the hospital.
0: Oh, gee, that's too bad. I'd like to see him, though. What hospital is he in?
1: The Jefferson Hospital, room 508.
0: The Jefferson Hospital? Thanks. The Jefferson Hospital, I got it now. But that was the hospital I'd been in. I was almost sure. So Gordy had been in his house when I blew it. And they'd taken us both there. Why else would he have had an accident just the same time as me? Maybe he was right on the same floor all the time. Maybe right in the next room to mine. Just so he was still alive, that's all. Because now I wanted to give it to him face to face. Jefferson Hospital was way out on Long Island, and I knew I wouldn't be able to pay the fare, but that didn't worry me. When we got there, I just stepped out of the cab with a gun in my hand.
2: You want me to wait?
0: No, beat it.
2: What about me fare?
0: This is your fare.
2: What is this, a stick?
0: Hey, you're
2: nothing. I'm nobody. Now beat it.
0: It's the same place, all right. I got in through the basement just like I got out. I went up the same stairs. I remember now, 5 flights. The same floor. Only this time there was an old dame, a nurse, sitting there at the desk. I had my gun out and down at my side before I even spoke to her.
3: Well, where did you come from?
0: I want to see the guy in 508.
3: I'm sorry, but visiting hours...
0: I know all about that. Take me to 508.
3: You wouldn't.
0: Yes, I would, sister. Now get moving. He went down the hall. 508, she stopped. But I poked her with a rod.
3: Oh, please don't.
0: She opened the door ahead of me. It was a room just like mine, but it was dark. Just a little street light coming in the window.
3: Oh, please don't.
0: I made her move inside. And then I slept it. I looked around. I couldn't see much yet, but the bed was empty. I moved on into the room, and then I saw him standing in a door. And somebody must have tipped him off. He was dressed. He had a gun in his hand. I fired, but nothing happened. It was glass. Somebody had snapped on the lights. I whirled around looking for him, and then I saw him. But in a mirror, it was me. Me with his face. His face. They must have come up behind me. I didn't even remember. I was in bed and half doped, and the room was full of medics and cops. But I knew. Gordy and me had both been in that house. Only the way he got it, they couldn't even find him. Only me. And they thought I was Gordy. And they fixed up my face and pictures the way they do to make me look like Gordy. And Fran had believed me. That's why she screamed at me. Because she thought I was Gordy and she knew what he'd done to me. Oh, I knew. I knew, all right. Without even hearing them talking in their low voices there beside my bed. I knew.
4: Apparently the shock, the explosion and all was just too much for him. Yes, he was here for 21 months while we rebuilt his face. You know, he never spoke a word until today.
5: Well, he's due for another shock now. He's wanted for murder.
0: I never even told him who I really was. What was the use?
6: Suspense. Presented by Roma Wines. R-O-M-A, Roma, America's favorite wine. This is Ken Niles bringing back to our suspense microphone the star of the evening, Chester Morris. Tell me, Chester, after so convincing a performance as a first-rate heel, don't you find it difficult to resume being the rickety nice guy we know you are?
0: Oh, not at all, Ken. You know, I just whisper, abracadabra, and the villain in me disappears.
6: Well, I might have known, since you're one of Hollywood's most accomplished amateur magicians.
0: Thank you.
6: Would you make me disappear if I asked? How's tricks?
0: Oh, now, Ken, I'd like to, but I don't know any tricks that good.
6: Chester Morris will soon be seen in the Columbia picture Inside Story. Tonight's suspense play was written by Bruce Cassidy and Robert L. Richards.
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8: 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Till then, have a great one.
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0: Good evening, this is Sarah. Welcome to Audio Theater for Sunday, February 1st, 2026. This evening on Audio Theater, we present a comedy foreplay from the old-time radio series, The Aldrich Family. This evening's shows are entitled French Notes, Dinner Date with Kathleen, Shoveling Snow, and Henry the Procrastinator. These shows originally aired back on the evenings of January 13th and 20th and February 3rd and 10th, 1949, respectively. The merry mix-ups involving Henry Aldrich, his family, and friends will have you rolling on the floor with laughter momentarily. Enjoy this evening's presentation.
1: And now the Jell-O family presents The Aldrich Family.
2: Henry! Henry Aldrich!
3: Coming, Mother.
1: Yes, it's the Aldrich Family, based on characters originated by Clifford Goldsmith and starring Ezra Stone as Henry with Jackie Kelk as Homer. And yes, it's the Jell-O Family with its three famous desserts. Jell-O in those six delicious flavors, Jell-O puddings with that old-fashioned homemade flavor, and Jell-O tapioca puddings, a miracle of goodness, a marvel of speed.

0: A boy is a boy, and that's all there is to it. He gets into difficulties somehow, and he gets out of them somehow. But what happens in between is usually unforgettable. The scene opens at the telephone in the Aldrich front hall. It is early evening.
1: You did, Homer? You really got them?
2: I'll say. I have them right here in my hand.
1: Gee. And Charlie Clark didn't mind loaning them to you?
2: No, I just had a promise we'd take good care of them. And boy, you should...
1: Just a minute, Homer. Yes, Mother?
3: Where are you?
1: Why, I'm just sort of on the phone.
3: I want you to hang up and start your studying before we leave.
1: Sure, Mother, in just one second. Hello, Homer.
2: Henry, you should see the notes. There's everything important we learned all last month.
1: Oh, boy.
2: Once we get these 10 pages under our belts, we can write that French exam tomorrow blindfold.
1: Well, hang on to them, Homer. I'll be right over.
2: Okay, you better hurry, though. Charlie's going to the movies.
1: You mean he has all his studying done?
2: Yeah, but you know Charlie. He's smart, sure. But what else has he got?
1: You're right, Homer.
2: And he has to have his notes back as soon as he gets out.
1: Just a second, Homer. Yes, Father?
4: Did you hear your mother tell you to get started on your homework?
1: Yes, sir. The only thing is, well, this fella Homer and I know is going to the movies, see?
4: Henry, hang up right now. You're not going to the movies tonight.
1: No, Father. It's only that we have to give something back to him. Very important.
4: And you're not going to run any errands. Now, please put down that receiver.
1: But, Father...
4: Henry!
1: Hello, Homer. Goodbye. I've got to explain something to my father. I'll call you back.
4: Henry, you're not calling Homer back. You have a French examination tomorrow, and every night this week you thought up a different excuse to get out of studying.
1: Sure, Father, I agree with you. And would you like to know why?
4: Indeed, I would.
1: Because I've been saving all my strength up for tonight. Boy, I'm going to roll up my sleeves and tighten my belt and digest the whole French language.
4: That's fine. And will you please get to work?
1: The only thing is, Father, I know you'll think it sounds unreasonable, but I just have to go over to Homer's.
4: Henry, your mother and I are rushing off to a bridge game, and I haven't much time. But I'd like to make one thing clear.
1: Yes, Father?
4: Just this. You are not under any circumstances to go anywhere near Homer's house this evening.
1: But, Father...
4: You will stay home by yourself and concentrate on your French.
1: But, Father, won't you please let me explain something?
4: Henry, let me explain something to you.
1: Yes, sir.
4: Son, I don't think you realize how important a solid foundation is.
1: Sure,
4: now,
1: but...
4: Now, you take a bridge.
1: A bridge?
4: When someone builds a bridge, they hire the best engineers. They spend years on it. And when it's finished, it may be the best-looking bridge in the world.
1: Gee!
4: But suppose, Henry, suppose that bridge has a weak foundation. A truck runs over it, and where is it? In the water.
1: The truck?
4: Everything. And it's the same with life. You understand?
1: I think so, Father.
4: Fine. Now then, please get to work on your foundation.
1: But, Father...
4: And no more excuses. Oh, excuse me, Mary.
5: It's certainly, Father. Henry, did I hear Father say someone ran over someone on a bridge in a truck?
1: No, Mary, gee whiz.
5: Was it anyone we know?
1: It wasn't anybody, Mary. And listen, would you be willing to speak to Father for me?
5: What about?
1: He just misunderstood the whole thing, see? All I want to do is go over to Homer's house because Charlie Clark has these notes, see, and he's going to the movies.
5: Homer?
1: No, Charlie. So would you please, Mary?
5: Certainly, Father.
4: Yes, Mary?
5: Henry wants to know if he can go to the movies with Charlie Clark.
4: What?
1: No, Mary, no. Gee whiz, can't you understand French? I mean English.
4: Henry, come in here.
1: Now look what you've done, Mary.
5: Well, my goodness, that's the last favor I'll ever do for you.
3: Now, Fanny, you stay here. Let me speak to Henry.
1: Mother, can I please explain something to you?
3: Certainly, dear.
1: Well, you see, it's like this.
3: Henry, your father and I would love to let you go to the movies tonight, but...
1: Mother, you don't understand. I don't want to go to the movies.
3: You don't?
1: No, gee whiz. Movies are the farthest thing from my mind. All I want to do tonight is study.
3: Really?
1: Over at Homer's house.
3: Well, then, what's everybody so excited about? Sam, all he wants to do is go over to the Browns along with us.
4: Alice, Henry is not going over to Homer's.
3: Henry, you are not going over to Homer's.
1: But, Mother, you...
3: Dear, your father and I both feel that tonight you should study at home.
1: But, Mother, you don't understand.
4: Alice, we're going to be late.
3: Now, I'm coming, Sam. And, Henry...
1: Yes, Mother.
3: If you work real hard and pass that French exam, you can go to the movies tomorrow night.
4: Let me help with the table cover, Will.
6: It's all set, Sam. And have I been looking forward to tonight? We haven't played bridge for a whole week.
7: Alice, you and I can start shuffling the cards.
3: All right.
4: As I was saying, Will, it's all a matter of discipline.
6: Shuffling cards?
4: Raising a son.
6: Oh. You're right, Sam. It's quite a job. Who deals?
3: Now, Sam, let's not talk about Henry. I feel badly enough about the whole thing already.
7: What happened, Alice?
3: Honestly, Elizabeth, I wish you could have seen Henry's face when we left.
6: Henry's face? What about it?
4: He was sulking because I made him stay home and study. First, he wanted to go to the movies. Then he had to give Charlie Clark something. Anything to get out of the house.
6: Well, I'll tell you frankly, Sam, when Homer wants to get out of the house, I'm inclined to let him go.
7: We'll even go so far as to encourage him.
3: Isn't that nice?
4: You mean you encourage him to neglect his studies?
6: Nobody has to do that. Whose deal is it?
7: Although, Will, I wish you'd made him stay home tonight.
3: Oh? Homer's gone out?
7: Yes. Henry phoned him before you got here, Alice.
4: Phoned him?
6: Whose deal is it?
7: Yes, and then Homer phoned the Bijou Theater to find out what time the picture...
4: Picture? Alice, did you hear that?
3: Sam, I'm sure there must be some mistake.
6: Who deals?
4: Will, do you realize those boys are off to a movie when they should be studying? And after I expressly forbid Henry...
6: Relax, Sam. What harm can they do? Who deals?
4: Will, you don't understand unless we do something about this right now.
7: Oh, Sam, you can't possibly do anything tonight.
4: Oh, yes, I can.
3: Dear, please sit down and play bridge.
6: Whose deal is it?
4: Will, get your coat off.
6: What?
4: You and I are going down to the Bijou Theater and catch Henry and Homer red-handed.
8: Je suis, to a...
2: Hey, Henry.
8: Oui, Homer?
2: Hand me an apple, will you?
8: Now, listen, Homer, I thought we decided to speak nothing but French while we're studying.
2: I know, but... Well, donnez-moi un pomme de terre.
8: A potato?
2: No. What is French for apple?
8: Apple? I don't remember.
2: How about banana?
8: Let me see.
2: Well, j'ai faim. Hand me something out of that bowl.
8: Here's an orange.
2: Thanks. I mean, merci.
8: And listen, Homer, let's stop fooling around with our stomachs and get to work. Charlie's movie gets out at 10 o'clock.
2: You mean we only have an hour and a half?
8: Darn it all. Now I have to waste time answering the phone.
2: Why not answer it in French and kill two birds with one stone?
8: That's an idea. Bonsoir.
4: Hello, what's that?
8: Qu'est-ce que c'est que vous désirez?
4: I'm sorry, I must have the wrong number.
8: Hey, is that... Hello? Hey, Homer, that was my father.
2: It was? Does he want me to go home?
8: I don't know, he hung up.
2: You mean he's still mad at you?
9: Henry!
8: Listen, Mary, I'm not speaking to you. Besides, we've got a lot of studying to do.
2: You know, Henry, if we'd gotten notes like these off Charlie years ago, today you'd be in Princeton and I'd be in Scranton Tech.
3: Father's down at the Bijou Theater with Mr. Brown.
2: And Mr. Brown, that's my father.
8: Mary, you're crazy. They're playing bridge.
3: No, they aren't, Henry. I just passed them at the Bijou, and they said they were waiting for you and Homer.
8: You mean that's why he phoned?
3: All I know, Henry, is that they're expecting you.
2: Gee, that's funny.
8: Homer, maybe we'd better dash right down there and see what they want.
2: We only have an hour and a half left to study, and my brain's just limbering up.
8: We can take our notes along with us and study on the way.
2: But, Henry, it's snowing, and I promised Charlie we wouldn't let them get damaged.
8: Well, look, we can put them back in this comic book so they won't get all wet.
2: But Henry...
8: Homer, come on. My father wants to see me down at the Bijou Theater.
2: Sure.
8: And after all the trouble I've had this week, I'm playing it safe from now on.
10: Any luck, Mr. Aldridge?
4: I'm afraid not, Mr. Harris. We've been up and down your aisle twice, and there's no sign of the boys.
10: I told you I didn't remember selling them a ticket.
6: Sam, let's get back to our bridge game.
4: Look, Mr. Harris, you wouldn't consider putting the house lights on for a minute, would you?
6: But, Sam, how could we look at the picture?
4: Well, we're looking for the boys.
11: Oh, Mr. Harris?
10: Yes, sir? Loge, Oh, it's you.
11: Yes, sir. If you gentlemen will excuse me.
4: Certainly.
10: Now, look.
11: I have it right outside my car, Mr. Harris, and I'd like to give you a demonstration.
10: I'm not interested in a demonstration.
4: Come on,
11: Will. But, Mr. Harris, won't you see what this machine was?
4: Thanks for your help, Mr. Harris.
6: Okay, Sam, let's go.
4: Let's go where?
6: Back home and play bridge.
4: Will, we're going to wait outside the theater here until Henry and Homer show up.
6: But, Sam, they won't show up now.
4: I think they will. Aren't there times when you know exactly what's going on in your son's mind?
6: There are times when I'm sure something's going on.
4: If we let them get away with this, do you realize where it'll lead?
6: Well...
4: A boy grows up and gets a job, and the first thing you know, he's ducking out and going to a movie.
6: Yeah?
4: And the next thing you know, he's fired. With a wife and children to support, he's in the breadline.
6: Sam, that's terrible. Wait till I get my hands on Homer.
12: I'm sorry. I just don't have the time right now.
11: But, Mr. Harris, I have a wife and children to support.
4: As a good example, Will, of what I mean.
6: Yeah?
4: I think you'll find that that chap didn't worry enough about his foundation.
6: His what?
4: Foundation, Will. What good is a bridge without one?
6: You're right, Sam. Let's go home and play bridge.
4: Will.
6: What?
4: Here they come. What did I tell you?
6: Well, I'll be darned.
4: And buried in a comic book. Henry!
8: Hello, Father.
2: Hi, Father.
9: Well, Henry?
6: Well, Homer?
8: Father, could you tell me what it is you wanted? We're kind of in a hurry.
6: You kids are pretty cool, aren't you?
13: Well, it's snowing, Father.
9: I don't suppose you recall that you're supposed to be at home studying?
8: Oh, we've been studying, Father. We've been studying all the way down here.
13: Sure. You see this comic book?
9: I see it. Let me have it, please.
8: Father, wait.
9: Let me have it. Thank you.
8: Yeah, but we have to give that back to Charlie.
13: He's right here in the movie, see?
6: Homer, that's a pretty poor excuse.
13: Why?
9: Henry, I don't want to attract attention by dealing with you now.
8: Dealing with me, Father? In what way?
9: I'll attend to the matter tomorrow morning.
8: Father, what have I done now?
9: There's a streetcar stopping over there. I want to see you get on it.
13: Father, listen, we've got to have that comic book.
6: Homer, get on that streetcar and go home with Henry and finish your studying.
8: But, Father, what about Charlie?
9: Henry!
8: Come on, home.
13: But, gee whiz, Henry, what about our notes?
9: Well, that wasn't a pleasant thing to do, Will, but someday those boys will thank us for it.
14: Mary, speak louder. I can't hear you. You don't say. You don't say, Mary. You don't say. He's your father now. You tell the boys to come over here to the Browns and not to worry about a thing.
6: Come on, Sam. On with the bridge game.
14: Goodbye, dear.
9: Well, Alice, I was right.
14: Oh, you were, Sam?
6: I sure have to hand it to Sam. He certainly understands boys.
9: Well, I work hard at trying to understand them, Will.
14: Well, Sam, you'll have to work a little harder in the future.
9: What's that?
14: It so happens that Mary just phoned me and said Henry and Homer have practically gone to pieces over what you did to them.
6: But all we did...
14: All you did was take their French notes away from them.
9: Alice, all we took from them was a comic book.
14: Sam, they were studying their notes.
6: At the movies?
14: Mary told them you wanted to see them down there.
9: Now, Alice, I've heard a lot of stories, but I hope you don't believe that one.
14: Sam, the boys had their French notes inside that comic book. And now they have to return them to Charlie Clark.
9: What's that? What did you say?
6: Sam, I told you not to toss that comic book into the trash bin.
9: Now,
14: the
9: wait.
14: The trash bin? Sam Aldrich!
15: Here, Homer. Have another glass of ginger ale.
13: Gee, thanks.
8: The only thing is, Homer, what time is it?
14: Now, Henry, you just have another cookie and stop worrying.
8: But Mother Charlie will be getting out of that movie any minute now.
13: And I promised him his notes back.
15: I'm sure your father will be right back with them. Oh, excuse me while I answer the phone.
8: Listen, Homer, while we're waiting, why don't we go over a few verbs? You know, verbally.
13: Sure, why not?
14: Oh, that's a wonderful idea.
8: And Mother, would you please help us over a hump?
14: Certainly. What is it you want to know, Henry?
8: The first person plural future tense of the verb to be.
14: To be what, dear?
8: Why, just, you know, to be. Etre.
13: Sure.
14: Oh, that's French, isn't it, dear?
8: Well, sure.
14: Yes, I was pretty sure it was French. Well, let's see now. First person plural future tense. Boys, wouldn't it do you more good if you figured it out yourself?
8: Well, we don't remember it.
15: Alice, guess who that was on the phone? Sam and Will. And boys, I'm afraid they're going to be a little delayed.
13: Delayed?
14: Elizabeth, what happened?
15: Well, they got down to the Bijou Theater, and it seems the trash bin had been emptied.
8: Emptied?
15: But they said you hadn't anything to worry about, boys. They're going to keep right on looking.
13: Oh, boy.

0: And now, while Henry's waiting, it's a good time to listen to Meredith Willson and his talking people.
1: Hey, it's intermission. Intermission.
2: Okay, everybody knows it's intermission.
1: How do they know?
2: Because you're not Homer and I'm not Henry.
1: Well, you're certainly not Mrs. Aldrich.
2: No, I'm not. Meantime, here's your chance to shimmer.
1: Like Jell-O, America's favorite gelatin dessert?
2: Yes, sir.
1: In all six delicious flavors?
2: In all six delicious locked-in flavors.
1: It would be a pleasure.
2: Starting with strawberry...

0: The big red letters that spell Jell-O. And Jell-O spells a treat.
1: It sure does, because that rich, fruit-like flavor is locked right in there by a special process. So it can't get out to your first delectable spoonful.

0: ordered Henry to study, notes which the boys promised to return to Charlie Clark. The scene opens in the Browns' front hall. It is later that evening.
1: Hello?
2: Hello.
1: Hello, is that Mr. Prescott, who teaches French at Central High?
2: That's right. Who's this?
1: Well, Mr. Prescott, this is Mrs. Aldrich, Henry's mother.
2: Henry?
1: Henry Aldrich, the nice-looking boy with the cowlick.
2: He's in my French class?
1: Yes, and frankly, he's having quite a bit of trouble.
2: Trouble? Oh, yes, I know the boy.
1: You see, he started in studying his French this evening, and he was buckling right down and taking a real interest in it.
2: You don't say.
1: Yes, and then...
2: Excuse me, did you say Henry Aldrich?
1: Yes, that's right.
2: He's taken an interest in French?
1: Yes, of course.
2: Well, how did that happen?
1: What's that? Is this Mr. James Prescott?
3: Ouch! Will, would you mind looking where you're going?
4: But the snow's blinding me. I can't see a thing. Where are we, anyway?
3: Somewhere behind the Bijou Theater.
4: Sam, are you sure this is where Mr. Harris dumps his waste paper?
3: Frankly, I'm not sure of anything.
4: Sam, the whole thing is hopeless. How are we going to find a comic book out here in the dark with all this snow?
3: We'll just have to keep looking.
4: But we'll be here all night. You know, Sam, if we stayed home and played bridge in the first place, none of this would have happened.
3: Now, Will.
4: Whoop! I'm sorry, Sam. I guess I stepped on you again.
3: No, you didn't.
4: I stepped on something. Hey, let me have that flashlight.
3: Here.
4: Sam, look.
3: Will, get your foot out of that bucket.
4: The only thing is, I can't get it out.
3: All right, Will, let's not lose our heads. Now then, lift your foot.
4: Lift it?
3: So I can get hold of the bucket. All right, now. Brace yourself.
4: Take it easy, Sam.
3: Hey, Will, stop dancing around. Now then. Now pull.
4: Pull yourself.
3: Is it starting to give?
4: No, not yet. Sam, where are you? Sam, where'd you disappear to? Sam!
5: Homer, isn't that the fastest you can walk?
6: Well, look, Hen. Hold your head back, see, and let the snow blow right into your face.
5: Homer.
6: Better still, open your mouth.
5: Homer, can't you keep your mind on your foundation for 5 seconds?
6: On my what?
5: Look, suppose you're building a bridge, see?
6: Henry, I'm not going in for building bridges on a night like this.
5: Well, just suppose you were, Homer, and you had a weak foundation, and then a truck runs over you, and where are you?
6: Where?
5: Floundering around the water with a whole bridge on top of you.
6: Henry, do you feel all right?
5: Hey, this is Mr. Prescott's house, isn't it?
6: Let's see. 97. Yeah, this is it. Henry, you're sure your mother knows what she's talking about?
5: Sure, Homer. Mr. Prescott said all we had to do was come over here, and he'd loan us a whole set of French notes.
6: Boy.
5: They'll be much better than Charlie's notes, Homer. I think they're Mr. Prescott's own personal ones.
6: Boy, imagine. Straight from the horse's mouth.
5: And all we had to do is make one copy for us and one for Charlie.
6: You ring the doorbell.
5: Sure. And, Homer, don't forget to take your hat off when we get in the hall.
6: But I'm not wearing a hat.
5: Then brush the snow off your hair.
2: Well, good evening, Henry. Homer.
5: Good evening, Mr. Prescott.
6: Good evening, Mr. Prescott.
2: I've been expecting you. Come in.
5: Thank you, Mr. Prescott.
6: Thank you, Mr. Prescott. Henry, have I got it all off?
5: What?
6: My hair. I mean the snow.
5: Sure, Homer. Come on.
2: Well, boys, I want to tell you that I got one of the most pleasant surprises of my life this evening.
5: Oh?
2: Here, let me have your coat, Henry.
5: I know, but...
2: Thanks. I'll hang it up here. Yes, sir, Henry, when your mother told me how seriously you were taking your French lessons, I said to myself, Prescott, you were all wrong about those boys.
6: Gee.
5: Gee.
2: Now your coat, Homer.
6: Well, the only thing is, we're sort of in a hurry.
5: Homer, Mr. Prescott wants your coat.
6: Oh, my coat.
2: There, now, come on into the living room, boys. I'll have the French notes for you any minute now.
5: Any minute?
2: Here, sit down.
5: Why, thank you.
6: Sure, thank you.
2: You see, I loaned my notes to another student, Charlie Clark.
5: Charlie Clark?
2: Yes, and he promised faithfully he'd have them back to me by 10 o'clock.
5: Oh, boy.
2: But he phoned only a few minutes ago to say he'd been slightly delayed.
5: Oh, but...
6: Henry.
2: Was anything wrong?
5: Wrong?
6: Wrong?
5: Oh, no. Did he? Yes. No.
2: I want you boys to take good care of those notes. They're a rather valuable set.
6: Mr. Prescott.
2: Yes, Homer?
6: That is... Gee, this is a nice place you've got here.
2: Thanks. Say, while we're waiting, could I offer you boys a glass of ginger ale?
5: Ginger ale?
7: No, thanks.

0: We couldn't drink a drop of anything.
1: Mr. Harris, are you sure Henry and Homer didn't show up?
2: Positive, Charlie.
1: Oh, but gee, it's after 10 o'clock and boy... Boy, what am I going to do? I promised Mr. Prescott I...
2: Well, if you want to wait around another 5 minutes, Charlie, here's something you might like to read.
1: What?
2: This comic book.
1: Atom Smasher Comics?
2: I fished it out of the trash bin there earlier this evening. Here.
1: No thanks, Mr. Harris. I've read it.
3: Oh, Mr. Harris?
2: Oh, no, not again.
3: Look, Mr. Harris, let's be reasonable, huh? Hey, you aren't busy this time of night.
2: Look, what is it you're trying to sell me?
3: It's one of our new machines, sir. And if I could just give you a quick demonstration...
2: All right. All right. Where is it?
3: Out in my car. I'll be right back, sir.
1: Say, Mr. Harris.
2: Yes, Charlie?
1: If you see Henry or Homer, will you tell him to phone me?
2: Okay, Charlie.
1: It's a matter of life and death.
3: Excuse me, Sonny.
1: I'm sorry, mister.
3: Now then, Mr. Harris, you see this?
2: Well, it looks just like an ordinary vacuum cleaner to me.
3: That's where you're wrong. This is a special vacuum cleaner, special for theaters.
2: You don't say?
3: Yes, sir. Now then, if we can just find some old scrap paper or anything I can demonstrate with... Oh, how about that Atom Smasher comic book? Yeah, thank you.
2: Yeah. Well, what are you going to do with it?
3: I'm
2: going to
3: tear it into bits. Into tiny bits. And then we'll scatter the pieces all around like this. Quite a mess, isn't it?
2: It sure is.
3: And then we'll tear up a few of those chocolate bar wrappers. Chocolate drip. Into tiny little pieces.
2: Now, take it easy. If anybody comes out of the theater and sees this mess...
4: Oh, Mr. Harris!
2: Mr. Aldridge! Well, what happened to you? You're all wet.
5: Frankly, I'm ashamed to tell you.
6: He fell into a snowdrift.
3: Now, if you gentlemen would like to watch...
5: Mr. Harris, do you have any sort of a floodlight we could borrow?
2: A floodlight?
3: Gentlemen? Why?
6: We can't see a thing out here and back
3: all
6: here.
3: All righty, Mr. Harris, here we go.
5: There's something very important that we have to find a certain...
2: Find what, Mr. Aldridge?
6: Hey, you, turn that thing off!
3: Watch it, Mr. Harris, watch it. Eat up these scraps of paper. Did you ever see a vacuum... Excuse me, did you ever see a vacuum cleaner eat up paper like that?
5: Now, Mr. Harris, have you seen anything of a comic book I threw in your trash bin?
3: A comic book?
6: It's a matter of life and death.
2: Mr. Aldridge, I know exactly where you'll find it.
7: Sure, you're copying it down right.
0: Sure, keep going, Homer.
7: Les Ducs d'Orleans.
0: Les Ducs, D-U-C-K-S.
7: Henry, not Ducks, Dukes.
0: Oh, sure, Dukes. Okay, what about them?
7: Sont une famille de plus nobile. Or is it mobile?
0: Is it what?
7: Mobile. You know, as in Memphis.
0: Anyways, how would I know? What comes after that?
7: That's the end of the page.
0: Well, stay here. I'll see if they pasted the next one together. Father! Father, is the next page ready yet?
8: Just about. Will, let me have the glue.
0: But I'm using it.
8: I just have to glue on this small piece.
0: Okay, hand me the magnifying glass.
1: Gee whiz, Father, it's almost midnight and we promised Charlie...
0: All right, Henry, relax. Your French exam doesn't start till 9 a.m. Mr. Prescott will have his notes by then.
1: I know,
8: here,
1: but...
8: Here. Here's your next page. It's pretty messy, but...
0: Thanks, Father. I've got it, Homer.
9: Sam, there's one thing I still don't understand.
8: Alice, be careful. You're blowing the pieces all over the living room.
0: Sam, do you have a scrap that would fit this space?
8: Well, I've got enough trouble putting together my own pieces.
9: Dear, was it absolutely necessary for you to buy that vacuum cleaner?
8: Now, Alice, an extra vacuum cleaner is a very handy thing to have around.
0: Sure. And besides, this one's different. It's especially for theaters.
10: Will.
11: Father!
8: Henry, you can't be finished with that page already.
0: No, but we just copied out the first sentence, and gee whiz.
9: What's wrong, dear?
0: Mother, does this make sense to you? Le Premier Duke Chocolate Drip.
8: What's that?
0: De a la Atom Smasher, voila!
9: Goodness.
10: No, wait a minute.
0: Listen, Homer. Listen, I mean, voulez-vous. Well, anyway, who you kidding?
7: Kidding, Henry? Me kidding? I mean, moi.
0: Sure. How can you bet me 30 cents we'll pass this French exam when I happen to know you haven't got 30 cents?
7: That's the beautiful part of it, Hen.
0: What is?
7: When I win the bet, I'll have 30 cents. N'est-ce pas?
12: 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The Aldrich Family, starring Ezra Stone as Henry, with Jackie Kelk as Homer, is written by Patricia Jowdery and Del Dinsdale, with music by Jack Miller. Mr. and Mrs. Aldrich are House Jameson and Catherine Roth. And this is Dan Seymour in New York saying, the Aldrich Family is brought to you by the Jell-O Family.

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0: And now the Jell-O family presents...
2: Henry! Henry Aldrich!
3: Come in, Mother.
0: Yes, it's the Aldrich family, based on characters originated by Clifford Goldsmith, and starring Ezra Stone as Henry, with Jackie Telka as Homer. And now for the Aldrich family.

0: The memory of our youth is a priceless possession. And whenever it starts to fade, there's no quicker way to brighten it up than to join the company of a teenage boy like Henry Aldrich. The scene opens in the Aldrich kitchen. It is almost dinner time.
1: Henry Aldrich.
2: I know, Mother, and I agree with you. It's perfectly ridiculous for us to have a butler.
1: My goodness.
2: Especially this late. But couldn't we at least have finger bowls?
1: Henry, I'm using my best napkins, and that's as far as I'll go.
2: Napkins, Mother? Just plain, ordinary, everyday napkins?
1: Dear, they're hem-stitched and monogrammed.
3: Alice, you know where the evening paper is.
2: Gee whiz, Father, aren't you even dressed yet? It's nearly time.
3: Certainly I'm dressed.
2: You mean you're not wearing your best suit tonight?
3: Henry, if this suit is good enough for my business associates, it's certainly good enough for Kathleen Anderson.
2: I know, but, Mother, I just got another wonderful idea. Why couldn't Mary wait on table?
1: Henry!
3: What's that?
1: And eat in the kitchen? Henry, I'm surprised at you.
3: Why not, Alice? We could buy Mary a maid's uniform and let her earn her keep.
1: Now, Sam.
2: Sure. Father's got the right idea.
3: I've often said children should work their way through the home.
1: Sure.
3: From now on, Henry, you can be the upstairs maid.
1: Yeah. What? Sam, will you please stop joking? In the first place, Henry, Mary isn't even going to be here for dinner.
2: Mother, is that candles you're getting out?
1: Yes, dear.
2: Gee, that's swell. Could we serve them in gold candelabras?
1: But I don't own any gold candelabras.
2: You mean, after all your years of drudgery, Father's never bought you any?
3: Now, see here.
1: Dear, we have these very nice silver candlesticks.
2: Oh, sure. And I don't mean they won't be fine, but do you happen to know anyone we could borrow gold ones from?
3: Not without putting up collateral.
2: Collateral?
3: And, Henry, what I plan to do just before Kathleen gets here is to bring in all our collateral and put it right in the center of the table.
2: Gee whiz, Father. Now you're kidding.
1: Henry, please go in the dining room and put the chairs around the table.
2: That's a good idea. And I'll give Kathleen the one with the good bottom.
1: Fine.
2: And don't go away, Mother, because I just got another idea.
3: Alice, may I ask what's brought on all this?
1: Dear, it seems that Henry and Kathleen saw a movie of dinner at the White House. And Kathleen was so impressed that Henry invited her to have dinner over here.
3: I see.
1: He felt it was the only democratic thing to do.
2: Mother!
3: Excuse me, I think I'll go and sit on the balcony.
1: But, Sam, we don't have a balcony.
3: That's all right, Alice, I'll build one.
1: What?
2: Mother, did you know you didn't set enough places at the table?
1: Yeah, of course I did. Mary's going out, so that leaves just four of us.
2: But what about Homer and Agnes?
1: What about them?
2: Where are they going to sit?
1: Henry.
2: Gee whiz, you mean I neglected to tell you I more or less invited Homer and Agnes to dinner, too?
1: But, Henry, do you realize I've made individual chicken pies, and I only made four of them?
2: Well, gee, couldn't you just whip up a couple more? Made with canned salmon?
1: Henry, do you mean you definitely invited them?
2: Sure, because Homer's loaning me a bowl of fruit.
1: What for?
2: To put in the center of the table.
1: Now, dear, we have plenty of fruit without borrowing any from Homer.
2: Sure, but what he's bringing is wax, the real stuff.
1: Well, my goodness.
2: And Homer wouldn't bring his fruit unless it included Agnes.
1: But, Henry, look at it this way. Would Homer and Agnes be invited to dinner at the White House?
2: No, gee whiz.
1: Well, then?
2: But neither would we. Oh, boy, there's Kathleen now.
1: Would you like me to go to the door?
2: You, Mother, and a thing like your apron? I'll get it, Mother.
1: Dear, don't run. You'll get all flushed.
2: Well, I'm not running. Only, where's my comb? Where's my comb? Oh, here it is. Oh, boy, Mother, where's the mirror?
1: Henry, your hair looks fine.
2: It's all over my face.
1: Here, let me help you.
2: Oh, gee whiz, Mother, where's my coat? I haven't got my coat on.
1: Henry, it doesn't matter.
2: It was here in the living room.
1: Dear, please answer the door.
2: And let Kathleen walk right in on my shirt sleeve. Oh, here it is. Only, gee whiz, where's my sleeve? Where's my sleeve?
1: What?
2: I'm okay.
1: I'll be out in the kitchen.
2: Hello,
3: Henry, what took you so long?
2: Father, what are you doing out here?
3: I stepped outside to get the evening paper and the front door locked on me.
2: What? Well, where's... Gee, I even combed my hair.
3: Is that why your face is all red?
2: And gee whiz, no, I just got overheated. So maybe I'd better just slip out of my coat for a minute.
3: Don't throw it, Henry. Hang it up.
2: Sure, Father, I was just going to. Oh, boy, there she is now. Father, will you please hand me my coat?
3: It's only Homer.
2: Homer?
3: I saw him coming up the street.
2: Oh, why should I bother with a coat just for Homer?
3: You mean you don't want it?
2: No, thanks. Kathleen.
4: Good evening, Henry.
2: Gee, how did you get here?
4: I walked.
2: I don't... Well, sorry about my shirt sleeves.
4: Oh, my goodness, have I got the wrong knife?
2: No, gee whiz, come on in.
4: Oh, thank you.
2: Boy.
4: Thank you.
2: May I take your hat?
4: I don't have any hat, Henry.
2: Oh, sure. Gee, Kathleen, how are you anyway?
4: Just fine, thank you. How are you?
2: Oh, I'm fine. Won't you come in the living room?
4: All right.
2: I'll just slip into my coat. There. Would you... like to sit down?
4: All right.
2: Our sofa has one loose spring in it, as you'll eventually notice. But the chair you're getting at the dinner table is in excellent condition. Gee, you couldn't smash it with an axe.
4: Really?
2: And boy, Kathleen, is my mother excited over your being here. All she's done today is talk about Kathleen, Kathleen, Kathleen.
4: Oh, my, I hope she was saying something nice about me.
2: Boy, I'll say she was. You know what she was even discussing just a few minutes ago? Finger bowls.
4: Really? We're having finger bowls?
2: No, chicken pot pies.
4: That's my favorite thing.
2: Really? Have you ever had it made with salmon?
4: Chicken mixed with salmon?
2: No, just salmon.
4: That sounds very interesting, Henry.
2: Sure, but a person like Homer would never know the difference, though.
4: Henry, did I tell you how much I've been looking forward to having dinner over here tonight?
2: Gee, you have?
4: This is the first date we've had in about 2 months that Homer hasn't tagged along on.
2: What?
4: Not that I've minded, Henry. Homer's really a very nice boy. But frankly, and that Agnes Larson. My goodness, I've never been so glad to get away from two people for one night in my life.
2: But Kathleen...
4: Every place you and I go, they want to go.
2: Kathleen, listen...
4: Yes?
2: Well, what I mean is, look, I don't think you understand, Homer.
4: I don't think anybody does. How could they?
2: They couldn't?
4: Well, he's always seemed to come in between us. Frankly, Henry, sometimes I can't help but get the idea that, well, you think more of Homer than you do of me.
2: Kathleen! Gee, that's the craziest thing I ever heard.
4: Oh, I know that now, Henry.
2: You do?
4: After you invited me over here to dinner just so we could get away from him.
2: Well, look. Look, before we go any further, could I explain one thing to you?
5: Hey, Henry.
4: My goodness, Homer's affecting me so, I imagine I hear his voice.
2: Kathleen, could I please tell you something?
5: Oh, where is everybody? Oh, here you are.
4: Well, my goodness.
2: Well, Homer, imagine.
5: Listen, Henry, what are you so surprised about?
2: I'm not surprised.
5: Hi. Hi, and boy, Henry, where do you see what I have for you in this bag?
2: Homer.
5: It's my mother's wax fruit.
2: Yeah? Homer, could I speak to you?
5: The only trouble is my father left it on the radiator and the banana's sort of gotten out of control.
2: Well, look...
5: And the apple is practically shriveled up. But don't worry, Hen. My father says it's the best imitation of a baked apple he's ever seen. Look.
2: Homer.
5: Oh, I forgot to tell you, Agnes can't come.
4: Who can't?
5: Agnes can. She fell asleep by an open window and got a crick in her neck. Hi, Kathleen. Would you please shove over a little?
4: Why?
5: So I can sit down among you and Henry.
2: Oh. Homer, could I please speak to you in the next room a minute?
5: Oh, boy. You mean dinner's all ready?
4: Dinner?
5: Let's eat. Let's eat.
4: Henry, Alden.
2: Listen, Kathleen.
4: Not 2 minutes ago, didn't you tell me that Homer wasn't... I mean...
5: Who, me?
2: Kathleen, I never said he wasn't. It was you.
5: It was? I wasn't what? Kathleen? Henry? What are you both so upset about? Is it because Agnes couldn't come or because my banana melted? Kathleen?
4: I put the salt in the potatoes, Mrs. Oldridge.
6: Thank you, Kathleen.
4: What can I do now?
6: Not another thing, dear. And dinner won't be ready for another half hour. Why don't you just go back into the living room with Henry?
4: Mrs. Aldrich, would you be very hurt if I just stayed out here?
6: In the kitchen?
4: Well, as I said, Henry and I... Well, I just feel that you need some help.
6: Kathleen, sit down.
4: Yes, Mrs. Aldrich.
6: Now, dear, I think I know what's happened between you and Henry. But do you really think you'll gain anything by staying out here and turning your back?
4: But I have my pride, Mrs. Aldrich.
6: Dear, would you mind if I gave you a little heart-to-heart advice?
4: Well, no.
6: There's one problem that every young woman... In fact, every woman of any age has to face sooner or later.
4: You mean?
6: And that's how to get rid of the undesirable friends of... Well, I'm sure your mother had to face it with your father. And I had to...
4: You had to do the same thing with Mr. Aldrich?
6: Now, dear, I didn't say that. But you might as well learn how to cope with the problem right now.
4: Yes, Mrs. Aldrich.
6: Now, as a general rule, as soon as you tell a man not to do something, you can be pretty sure he'll do it.
4: Really?
6: And the more you object to his friends, the more he's going to continue seeing those friends.
4: My goodness.
6: Yes, that's men for you, Kathleen. As nice as they are, they're born with that streak in them.
4: You don't say.
6: So my advice to you is to go back into the living room and be nice to Homer.
4: Nice to Homer?
6: Just as nice as you can be. Perhaps even a little nicer than you are to Henry.
4: Oh, no.
6: Believe me, Kathleen, I'm more experienced in these things than you are.
4: Do you mean... And I can count on Henry to get jealous?
6: Absolutely. Oh. And before you know it, he'll be asking Homer to leave.
4: Oh, my goodness.
6: Now, go on back in the living room while I see what the potatoes are doing.
4: Well, I know, but...
6: Go on, dear, and good luck.
4: Oh.
2: Oh.
4: I didn't realize there was anyone in the dining room.
2: I'm just having sort of a discussion with my father.
7: Good evening, Kathleen. It's nice having you here.
4: Thank you, Mr. Aldrich. I'm sorry if I disturbed you.
7: Is she gone, Father?
3: Yes, you can turn around now. Isn't she speaking to you?
7: No, Father. And don't you agree she's being unreasonable? Especially since I'm giving her the chair with a good bottom.
3: Well...
7: And since I even spent an hour washing all the windows here in the dining room, just so she'd have a swell time tonight.
3: Well...
7: Don't you, Father?
3: Frankly, I'd rather not get involved.
7: Oh, gee, maybe if I explained to Homer in a nice way, he'd go home without any hard feelings.
3: Now, hold on a minute.
7: Yes, Father?
3: Frankly, Henry, I'd hate to think that any son of mine would ever let a woman walk all over him.
7: Sure, but...
3: Now, if you let Kathleen get the upper hand now, she'll never have the proper respect for you.
7: She won't?
3: There's one thing, son, that every man has to stick up for above all else. That's his right to his own friends.
7: You mean...
3: Yes, Henry, I have to be firm with your... Well, what I should say is every man has to put his foot down once in a while.
7: You mean you had to be tough with Mother?
3: No, Henry, I haven't been tough. I've merely been firm with her. And she's been a happier wife for it.
7: Gee, now that you mention it, Father, she does seem awfully happy. Listen to her singing out there.
3: Certainly. Now, my advice to you, son, is to march into that living room there and put your foot down on the subject of Homer.
7: You think so?
3: Simply assert your right.
7: When Kathleen's my guest?
3: Isn't Homer also your guest? Before you know it, Kathleen will be eating out of your hand.
7: You mean I should ask?
3: Not ask her, Henry. Tell her. Now, go on.
7: Sure. Gee whiz, maybe you're right. Kathleen?
3: That's the idea.
7: Kathleen, you just see here.
5: Henry, before you speak to Kathleen, could I have a word with you out in the hall?
7: Sure thing.
5: Come on.
7: What is it, Homer, old-timer?
5: Henry, don't call me old-timer. I can't stand it.
7: Listen, Homer, I just want you to know I'm putting my foot down.
5: You are?
7: There's one thing we men have got to do, and that's assert our rights.
5: Henry, listen. You're looking at a heel.
7: You? Homer, you're my best friend.
5: Sure. That's what makes it so terrible.
7: What do you mean?
5: And Henry... You're looking at a guy that just kissed his best friend's girl.
7: And if anybody... What?
5: Sure.
7: You kissed Kathleen?
5: Go on, Henry, hit me.
7: Right under my own roof?
5: Go on.
7: Put up your deuce and defend yourself, Homer. Come on, defend yourself.
5: Okay, I'll defend myself. But my heart won't be in it.
0: And now getting back to the troubles of Henry Aldridge.
3: Henry!
2: Yes, Father?
3: Who are you speaking to on the phone?
2: I just called the Browns, Father, to see if they could accommodate Homer for dinner.
3: What's that? You're trying to get rid of Homer?
2: Well, considering the way Kathleen feels about
3: Henry,
2: him...
3: Henry, I thought you were going to assert your rights as a man.
2: Sure, Father,
3: just because Kathleen doesn't happen to care for Homer...
2: Father, that isn't my trouble anymore.
3: No?
2: No, gee whiz, I didn't know when I was well off.
3: What do you mean?
2: Boy, do you know where Kathleen is right now? Up in the medicine chest, giving all her attention to Homer's eye...
3: What happened to Homer's eye?
2: He forgot to duck.
3: What's that?
2: Oh, and look, before I forget, when I was talking to Mr. Brown, he said he had two tickets for the fights tonight.
3: He did?
2: Sure. So I said, of course, you'd like to go with him.
3: Well, Henry, you shouldn't have.
2: You mean I said the wrong thing?
3: No, only I really ought to ask her mother first.
2: Ask her, Father?
3: That is, tell her.
8: Tell me what's that?
3: Oh, Alice. Alice?
8: Yes, dear. Oh, Kathleen, would you help me untie my apron?
9: Oh, of course, Mrs. Aldridge.
8: Well, everybody, dinner's ready.
3: Alice, you won't mind, will you, if I get out from under your feet right after dinner?
8: Oh?
3: I thought I'd go to the fights with Will Brown.
8: Of course not, dear. I don't mind.
3: Good.
8: Only you're never really under my feet, Sam, and we'd all be very glad to have you here after dinner.
3: You'll have a better time without me.
8: Frankly, dear, I don't see how we can entertain Henry's guests.
3: Alice,
8: Yes, Sam?
3: Henry, what are you staring at?
2: Why? I'm just tying my shoelace.
3: Well, please tie it in the living room.
2: Sure, Father.
8: And Kathleen, is there something you want, dear?
9: Why, no, Mrs. Aldridge.
8: Then suppose you go help Henry with his shoelace.
9: Well, I'd be glad to, only...
3: Alice, I'm sorry, but you'll just have to get along without me.
8: Sam, you can't possibly walk out from the whole evening.
3: Alice, why not?
8: I'll give you several good reasons.
3: Henry, will you please go all the way out of the room?
9: Sure.
8: After the way I've slaved and worked over this dinner...
3: Now, Alice, calm down.
8: Kathleen, will you and Henry please run along?
5: Come on, Agnes.
9: How will I go?
5: But you've got to get out of bed and come over to the Aldriches.
9: But what about my crick?
5: Your what?
9: My crick and my neck. I can't move my head.
5: Agnes, nobody's asking you to walk over there on your head. Besides, Agnes, I need you.
9: Well, my goodness, Homer, I never knew you really cared.
5: Sure I do. Boy, when I got this black eye, all I could think about was good old Agnes.
9: No kidding.
5: Sure.
9: No kidding.
5: Sure.
9: Who gave you the black eye?
5: Never mind, Agnes. Only, boy, I just double-crossed my best friend.
9: You did?
5: Sure. I can't trust myself any further than I could throw me.
9: What?
5: And then all of a sudden I said, boy, if there's one person who can keep me under her heel, it's good old Agnes.
9: Homer, you're sweet.
5: So I don't dare go back to the Aldriches without you. Come on.
9: But, Homer, don't you understand? I'm sick. And besides, we're just going to have dinner.
5: You are?
9: And we're having my favorite dish, barbecued pork chops.
5: Barbecued pork chops?
9: Sure.
5: Oh, boy. Why didn't you tell me that you were that sick?
9: What?
5: Boy, the only thing for me to do is stay here and look after you.

0: father.
1: Yes, Henry?
0: Won't you at least speak to Mother so we can eat dinner?
1: I'm perfectly willing to speak to your mother.
0: You are?
1: Just as soon as she speaks to me.
0: Did you know she's going up to her room? And dinner's getting cold.
1: I'm afraid I'm not very hungry. But you and Kathleen can go ahead and eat.
0: Well, the only trouble is...
1: What?
0: She won't speak to me.
1: Why not?
0: Because I beat up Homer. Only, Father, I hardly touched him. And she was one minute she... And then the next minute she... Boy.
1: Yeah.
0: And frankly, Father, I can't say your advice helped.
1: Yes, I realize that now. But, son, the main thing we men have to remember is never to give in.
0: Sure, Father.
1: And when our first plan doesn't work, then we have enough sense to change our tactics.
0: Yes, sir.
1: Get your coat on. Here's what we're going to do next.

0: Now then, Kathleen, suppose we sit down?
1: All right. Only, where do you suppose Henry and Mr. Aldrich went?
0: Dear, I don't know, and frankly, I don't care.
1: You don't? Well, and naturally, neither do I.
0: You and I are going to enjoy our dinner, Kathleen, just the two of us. We're going to have the time of our lives.
1: Of course. We'll have a much better time without... My, the chicken pot pies smell lovely.
0: Thank you, dear.
1: Do you know what they remind me of?
0: What?
1: Henry.
0: What's that?
1: He's so crazy about them.
0: So is Mr. Aldrich. My, how that man eats.
1: Henry does, too. I made him some brownies once, and do you know how many he ate?
0: No, dear.
1: Well, he ate so many, he had to go home right afterwards.
0: Now, Kathleen, don't cry into your pot pie. No, of course not. Now then, may I have your plate? And would you mind answering the phone, Kathleen, while I serve?
1: All right.
0: Hurry back, dear.
1: Hello?
2: Hello, is that you, Kathleen?
1: Yes.
2: Guess who this is?
1: Homer, I can't waste time being nice to you now.
2: Why?
1: Henry isn't here to listen, so it won't count.
2: Huh? Well, look, I have bad news for you.
1: What is it?
2: I won't be able to make it for dinner.
1: I thought you said bad news.
2: I have to take care of that crick in the neck of Agnes.
1: Homer, what are you eating?
2: Just a pork chop. And look, when are you and Henry going out together next?
1: Well, we were going to go skating on Saturday.
2: Okay, I'll see you over at the rink.
1: What?
2: So long.
1: But Homer! Well, my goodness. Mrs. Aldrich!
0: Yes, Kathleen, was that phone call for me?
1: No, but my goodness, everything's just going from worse to terrible.
0: Now, Kathleen, you just sit down and stop worrying.
1: Mrs. Aldrich, I followed your advice, and where am I? I've driven Henry out of his home, and Homer's still tagging along.
0: Now, dear, just because Henry and Mr. Aldrich have gone out for a while, well, there's nothing to worry about.
1: There isn't?
0: When men do that, it simply means they're sulking. They'll come back, Kathleen, on their knees.
1: Really?
0: If they were doing anything they felt had to be covered up, they'd have sent flowers.
1: They would?
0: Then we'd really have something to worry about.
1: My goodness.
0: You see, Kathleen, what did I tell you? Here they are now.
1: Are you sure, Mrs. Aldrich?
0: Sam has locked out once before tonight. Oh.
3: Mr. Samuel Aldrich?
0: Yes?
3: Acme Flower Shop. These roses are for you.
0: What?
3: And is there a Miss Kathleen Anderson here?

0: Boy, Father, just feel that air.
1: It's the same air you've been breathing all day, son.
0: It tastes better somehow.
1: I know what you mean. Everything looks better after you've looked a problem straight in the eye and licked it.
0: I'll say. They sure are, aren't they?
1: Who?
0: Women.
1: What?
0: A problem.
1: Well, I suppose so, Henry. To any man who hasn't learned to use his head.
0: Boy, Father, and to think for a while today I doubted you.
1: You actually did.
0: Sure. But, boy, after this, I'll always know who to go to for advice.
1: That's right, son. You can always profit by listening to someone who's had more experience than you've had.
0: Well, here we are home again.
1: I'll go in ahead of you, Henry, and we'll let your mother apologize first.
0: Okay.
1: Oh, Alice, I'm home!
0: So am I, Kathleen.
1: Alice? Alice?
0: Mother, we're home!
2: So I see. Kathleen, have you got your coat on?
3: Yes, Mrs. Aldrich.
1: Well, Alice?
2: Don't bother trying to explain, Sam. It won't do you any good.
1: What's that?
3: And Henry Aldrich, don't you ever speak to me again.
0: Who, I?
2: Come along, Kathleen. We'll be late for the movie.
1: Alice? Alice?
0: Kathleen?
1: Well?
0: Gee whiz, how do you account for a thing like that?
1: Why, I...
0: Boy, Father, what do we do now? Change our tactics again?
1: Henry?
0: Yes, Father?
1: I've given you a good deal of advice today, based on years of experience.
0: Yes, sir.
1: Now I want you to forget every word of it.
0: What's that, Father?
1: When it comes to handling women, Henry, I have only one last piece of advice.
0: Yes, Father?
1: Don't accept any from anyone.
0: Boy, Homer, did you turn out to be a snake in the clover.
3: Henry, old-timer, could I ask you one thing?
0: Huh.
3: Are we going to let women come between us and spoil the friendship of an entire lifetime?
0: Women.
3: Huh. Sure, Hen. You're right. Women.
0: Shake.
3: Shake.
4: The Aldrich Family, starring Ezra Stone as Henry with Jackie Kelk as Homer, is written by Patricia Jowdery and Del Dinsdale with music by Jack Miller. Mr. and Mrs. Aldrich are House Jameson and Catherine Roth. And this is Dan Seymour in New York saying, The Aldrich Family is brought to you by the Jell-O Family.

0: And now the Jell-O family presents...
1: Henry! Henry Aldrich!
2: Coming, Mother.
0: Yes, it's the Aldrich family, based on characters originated by Clifford Goldsmith and starring Ezra Stone as Henry with Jackie Kelk as Homer. And yes, it's the Jell-O family with its three famous desserts. Jell-O in those six delicious flavors, Jell-O puddings with that old-fashioned homemade flavor, and Jell-O tapioca puddings, a miracle of goodness, a marvel of speed.

0: It's difficult to imagine, and even more difficult to remember, either a neighborhood or a home without a typical teenage boy somewhere in it. Henry Aldrich, for instance, is always right in the center of everything. The scene opens in the Aldrich front hall. It is mid-morning.
1: I'm coming. Well, Willie Marshall.
2: Hi, Mr. Aldrich. Did you know it's snowing cats and dogs outside?
1: It's also snowing cats and dogs inside. Come in so I can shut the door.
2: Sure. I've got special rates for shoveling the last snow of the year, Mr. Aldrich. $1 an hour.
1: A dollar?
2: That shocks you?
1: It does.
2: Well, did I mention I have an easy payment plan?
1: Willie, no plan could make paying $1 an hour easy.
2: But for snow, that's dirt cheap.
1: No, thank you. Besides, it isn't necessary to hire anyone. Henry's already out there shoveling our driveway.
2: He is?
1: Yes, he started nearly an hour ago.
2: Well, gee, I guess the snow's coming down so fast I couldn't see him.
1: So, thank you just the same.
2: Well, that's okay. Would you like some firewood hauled?
1: No, thanks.
2: Lamps rewired?
1: No, thanks.
2: How about having your house repainted?
1: What?
2: I have a tie-in with an uncle.
1: No, thank you, Willie. And now, if you'll excuse me, I'm helping Mr. Brown make out his income tax return.
2: Okay, I'll move along. Here, Mr. Aldrich.
1: What's this?
2: My card. So long.
1: Goodbye.
3: Say, Sam.
1: I'm coming, Will.
3: I've been looking over these exemptions. There must be a typographical error.
1: That's impossible.
3: But, Sam, according to this form, all I'm allowed to deduct for Homer is $600.
1: That's right.
3: After all I go through, Sam, it isn't fair.
4: Frank!
1: Yes, Alice?
4: Don't you think he's been out there long enough?
1: Who?
4: Henry. He'll be simply worn to nothing shoveling all that heavy snow.
5: I'll get the phone, Mother.
4: Thank you, Mary.
1: Alice, don't worry about Henry. Boys have been shoveling ever since the first snowfall.
4: But when we had his tonsils out, Dr. Bennington warned us not to let Henry overexert.
1: Henry was 3 years old then.
4: Dear, it's the easiest thing in the world to have a relapse.
6: Mr. Brown, that phone call's for you.
3: Me?
6: And here's your pot of hot chocolate, Mother.
4: Thanks, Mary. Here's Sam.
3: I'll be right back.
1: You know I don't care for hot chocolate.
4: Dear, I want you to take it out to Henry.
1: Alice.
4: Sam, it's energy food.
3: Hello?
7: Will, this is Elizabeth.
3: Who?
7: Elizabeth Brown, your wife.
3: Oh, yes, Elizabeth.
7: Is Homer over there at the Aldriches?
3: Of course not. He's shoveling snow off our driveway.
7: Well, I did see a dark object out there, but I thought it was a trash can.
3: Elizabeth, it's about time you began to recognize the difference between your own son and a trash can.
7: Yes, dear. And Will, you know how the poor boy suffers from sinus.
3: Only when there's work to be done.
7: But, dear...
3: Elizabeth, let's not coddle Homer.
1: Will, is that Elizabeth on the phone?
3: Now, hold on a second, Elizabeth.
1: Tell her to tell Henry to come right home and to be quick about it.
3: Is Henry at our house?
1: Well, he's not here and our driveway hasn't been touched.
3: Elizabeth, how many trash cans did you see outside?
7: One. And excuse me, Will, I've got a pot of hot chocolate on the stove.
3: What? Henry isn't at our house, Sam.
1: That's a fine thing. Alice, where's Henry?
8: Were you calling I, Father?
1: Henry Aldrich, where did you come from?
8: The basement. And, Father, did you know our aluminum snow shovel has disappeared?
1: Henry, we gave that to the government in 1942.
8: We did? Gee whiz, what for?
1: We were fighting a war.
8: With our snow shovel?
1: Henry.
8: But, Father, the one I'm using weighs a ton.
1: No alibis, Henry. If Homer's clearing away the brown snow, the least you can do is clear ours.
8: Homer is?
3: That's right, Henry.
8: Homer?
9: Did someone call me?
3: Homer!
9: Father!
3: So, you were the trash can after all.
9: Why?
3: Why aren't you at home shoveling snow?
9: Because I'm going to help Henry, then he's coming over to help me.
3: Oh. Don't say.
8: Sure. Boy, if there's one thing two people can do faster, it's driveways.
1: Very well, then. Suppose you start.
8: Yeah. Now?
1: Now.
9: Before we find a lighter shovel?
3: Homer, start shoveling.
9: Yes, Father. But gee whiz, you've never seen the snow that weighed so much.
1: Come on, Will. Let's get back to your income tax.
8: Father? Father, did I mention the weather report I heard on the radio?
1: What about it?
8: They predicted we're practically sure to have sun tomorrow.
1: Yes?
8: Or by Saturday at the latest. Good hot sun.
1: Well?
8: Nothing. I just thought I'd mention it.
3: You know what our trouble is, Sam? Our wives coddle those boys too much.
1: Not this time, Will. This time Henry's going to finish that job.
3: Right, Sam. Homer, too.
6: Father, Mother just put on her boots and shawl and your old Mackinaw and went out to the driveway.
1: What for?
6: That's what I was wondering. She was carrying the coal shovel.
1: What? Alice! Alice, come back in here.
9: Listen, Henry, be careful.
10: careful.
11: What'd I do now?
9: What'd you do? What'd you do? Look at the space I cleared in your driveway.
11: What space?
9: That's just it. You threw a shovel full of snow over here, and there goes 15 minutes of work.
11: Homer, with this shovel, that's as far as I can throw it.
9: I've been thinking, Henry. How much snow do we take up with each shovelful? 6 inches at the most.
11: So what?
9: So if we take one shovel every 10 seconds, do you know how long we'll be?
11: How long?
9: I don't know. But I have a date with Agnes tonight, and by the time we're through, I won't be in shape for anything.
11: Homer, what can we do?
9: Use our brain.
11: You think that's practical?
9: I mean like Tom Sawyer.
11: Who?
9: Remember? He got this kid to think whitewashing was so much fun. He did the fence for him and gave Tom an apple besides.
11: Homer, those things only happen in books. Who'd be dumb enough to fall for a thing like that?
12: Hiya, fellas.
9: Oh, boy. Here's somebody who's dumb enough. Charlie Clark. Start enjoying yourself, Henry. Start enjoying yourself.
11: Homer, it won't work.
9: We can at least try. Boy, Henry, did you ever have so much fun? Wee! Henry.
11: What?
9: Wee.
11: Oh.
9: Wee! Wee!
12: What's up, fellas?
9: Charlie, don't stop us. Boy, are we having fun.
12: Fun? Homer, have you got sunstroke or something?
9: Gee whiz, no. Wee! Wee! Wee! Oh, boy.
11: Homer, what happened?
9: Oh, boy.
12: Homer, why are you bent over?
9: It's nothing, Charlie. Didn't you ever laugh so hard you couldn't straighten up?
12: Henry, does he mean he's really enjoying shoveling snow?
11: Sure.
12: You know what I think?
9: What?
12: You guys sure have sunstroke, all right. So long.
11: Charlie, wait.
12: Imagine thinking a thing like shoveling snow is fun.
9: But it is, Charlie. Look. Wee.
11: Homer, he's gone.
9: Wee.
11: I told you it only worked in books, Homer.
9: Well, all I can say is that's a good example of our entire school system.
11: What is?
9: Tom Sawyer. They give you a book like that to read, and when you put it to work, what happens? No wonder I flunked French.
11: French? What's that got to do with Tom Sawyer?
9: It's all tied together, Henry. It's all tied together.
11: Come on, we'd better get back to shoveling, or we'll never get done.
9: Okay. Wee.
11: Homer, never mind weeing.
9: Oh, I forgot. Boy, did you ever shovel heavier snow?
2: Hiya, fellas.
9: Who's that?
11: Willie Marshall. Keep shoveling.
2: Hiya, fellas. What you doing?
9: Yes.
2: Okay. Shoveling snow?
9: You win, Willie. Now would you like to do me a favor?
2: What?
9: Jump in the lake.
2: I can't. It's frozen.
9: Oh, boy.
2: I can crack a joke as well as the next guy.
11: Willie, for the last time, beat it and let us finish.
2: Say, you guys wouldn't consider...
11: Consider what?
2: Gee, no, I guess you wouldn't.
9: Wouldn't what?
2: Well, you guys look like you're having so much fun, I was wondering if you'd let me try for a while.
9: What? You mean you want a shovel?
2: I guess you wouldn't consider it, huh?
9: Sure we would.
11: Well, here, Willie, try mine.
2: Well, gee, thanks. Here, hold this package. Whee!
9: Henry, do you suppose he's got sunstroke?
2: Whee! Well, thanks for letting me try, fellas. Here's your shovel.
11: You're quitting?
9: When you've just started to enjoy yourself.
2: Gee, I really don't want to quit. Only I have to deliver this package to my Aunt Mildred, see? And
9: Willie, you mean you're going to let a little thing like your Aunt Mildred stand between you and the most fun you've ever had in your life?
2: Well, gee, what can I do?
11: Willie, look, Willie, suppose Homer and I deliver the package for you.
2: You would, fellas? You'd really do that for me?
9: Gee, it'd be a pleasure, Willie. Here's your shovel back.
2: Well, gee, thanks. Her name's Mrs. Hopkins on Maple Street.
11: Sure, we know. Come on, Homer.
2: Well, thanks again, fellas.
9: You're welcome, Willie. Boy, Henry, it just shows how you can misjudge people. Here I've been going through life thinking Willie was one of the smartest guys around.
11: I'll say.
9: And you know what I'm going to do when I get home?
11: What?
9: Read Tom Sawyer again. Maybe there's something in there that can help my French.
13: Hi, Mrs. Hopkins.
9: Hi, Mrs. Hopkins.
14: Well, come in, boys. I thought you were my nephew, Willie. I've been expecting him all morning.
11: Well, that's the whole thing, Mrs. Hopkins.
14: What is?
9: Willie got sort of tied up in a little deal and sent us over instead.
14: You're taking his place?
11: Oh, sure. Here's your package, Mrs. Hopkins.
14: Package? Oh, that must be. Wait here. I'll be right back.
11: Wait, Mrs. Hopkins?
9: She was. Why does she want us to wait?
11: She probably wants to give us a little something for delivering the package.
9: Oh, boy. You mean we're getting paid to boot?
11: Homer, if she gives us money, naturally, we won't keep it.
9: Why not?
11: Because if anyone really deserves it, it's good old Willie.
9: With all the fun he's having.
14: Here you are, boys. The brushes are here in the package, and...
11: But, Mrs. Hopkins, what's in this can?
14: Whitewash.
11: Whitewash?
9: Whitewash.
14: Well, didn't you say you were taking Willie's place?
11: Well, sure, only...
14: Well, that's why he was coming over, to whitewash my basement.
9: What?
11: Oh, boy.
9: Henry, we've been swindled.
3: Sam, what are you doing over there by the window?
1: Just checking on the boys, Will.
3: Oh, Homer doesn't look as though he's wheezing, does he?
1: I can only see one of them from here.
3: Which one?
1: It's hard to tell, but he seems to be shoveling right along.
3: You know, Sam, it sure makes you feel good knowing your son has learned to really stick on the job.
1: That's right, Will.
3: Yes, sir, it just goes to show you, Sam, that a mother's a mother, but a father... Well, Sam, every boy really needs a father. After all, who else can teach him how to finish whatever he starts?
1: Will... Speaking of finishing what you start, let's get back to your tax return.
3: My return. Well, where were we?
1: On Schedule D, page 2. Have you got it?
3: Yeah. Sam, why don't I just tell them how much money I've got left over and let the government take what it needs?
10: Sam, can you answer the front door?
1: Very well, Alice. We'll start totaling your deduction.
3: Oh, but Sam, that's where I really go to pieces.
2: Hi, Mr. Aldridge.
1: Willie, you have already asked me. We don't need our plumbing fixed. Our furnace is fine.
2: Well, she was, Mr. Aldridge. I'm not here for that.
1: No? Come in.
2: I've got a path cleared from the sidewalk to your back door, Mr. Aldridge.
1: What?
2: Naturally, that's for free. But if I make it wide enough to get your car out, don't you think I'm entitled to a little something extra?
1: Willie, may I ask why you are doing our driveway?
2: I made sort of a deal with Henry and Homer.
1: You don't say.
2: Yes, sir. You look upset, Mr. Aldridge.
1: Upset?
2: If you are, naturally, considering the circumstances, I wouldn't think of charging you full price.
1: Willie, it won't be necessary for you to clear our driveway.
2: But, Mr. Aldridge, I made a bargain with the boys.
1: The boys were in no position to make such a bargain. You may go home, Willie.
2: Well, gee, if you say so, Mr. Aldridge.
1: I say so.
2: Well, if you say so, goodbye.
1: Goodbye.
2: If you ever need your pipes thawed out or anything.
1: Yes, like... Willie, I have your card. Goodbye.
3: Sam...
1: Yes, Will. I'm coming.
3: I can't figure out what... Sam, you look awful. Did you fall down the front steps?
1: That would have been a pleasure.
3: What?
1: Will, the night Henry was born and I found out he was a boy, I had to pinch myself to make sure it was true. But I never realized I'd go through life pinching myself for the same reason.
3: What's Henry done now?
1: And it isn't only Henry. Will, you might as well sit down and start pinching yourself, too.

0: And now, while Mr. Aldrich and Mr. Brown are pinching themselves, let's listen to Meredith Wilson and his talking people.
1: Oh, intermission, intermission. Meredith, we just love intermission.
2: Oh, you do? Well, why, may I ask?
1: Because it's so short.
2: I see.
1: In less than a minute, we'll be back with Henry and Homer. Shall we dance?
2: Of course. The Jell-O family's famous tapioca polka.
1: Jell-O, vanilla tapioca. Jell-O chocolate tapioca. Jell-O orange. That means orange. 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
2: Jell-O vanilla tapioca. Rich, luscious vanilla. 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Candy good chocolate. And Jell-O orange coconut tapioca. Tangy, refreshing orange combined with tropical coconut. But I don't think you'll like them.
1: Oh, yes, we will.
2: No, no, you won't.
1: Oh, yes, we will.
2: Oh, no, you won't.
1: Oh,
2: okay,
1: yes, we
2: I guess you will, then. Everybody loves Jell-O tapioca puddings. Put them on tomorrow's shopping list today. And remember, the big red letters stand for the whole Jell-O family of desserts.
1: J-E-L-L. Oh, the big red letters stand for the Jell-O family. Oh, the big red letters stand for the Jell-O family. That's Jell-O. Yum, yum, yum. Jell-O pudding, yum, yum, yum. Jell-O tapioca pudding, yes, sirree.
2: And now back to the Aldrich family.

0: Yes, getting back to the troubles of Henry Aldridge. Sam Aldridge and Will Brown have been shocked to learn that their sons have passed their snow shoveling on to Willie. And Henry and Homer have been tricked into whitewashing his cellar for Willie's aunt. The scene opens in her cellar. It is that afternoon.
1: Henry, quit.
2: Oh, gee whiz, did I get you again with the whitewash, Homer?
1: Sure you did, darn you.
2: Is it my fault the brush splatters?
1: But look at my sweater. It's practically polka dotted. And boy, it's even in my hair.
2: Homer, gray hair is very becoming on you.
1: Where do I lay my hands on Willie?
2: Look, Homer, we're practically through. Just a couple more feet of this ceiling and we're free men.
3: Boys, how are you coming along?
2: Coming along, Mrs. Hopkins? Well, you might say we're there.
3: You don't say. Homer, you're as white as a sheet. Are you ill?
1: No, ma'am. Just whitewashed.
2: So if you don't mind, Mrs. Hopkins, now that we've finished the whitewashing...
3: Don't you think you ought to take a little rest first?
1: Rest?
2: First?
3: Yes, before you start removing these ashes.
2: What ashes?
3: Well, that pile right over there. Just shovel them into those barrels.
2: But...
3: And remember, when you've done with that, come upstairs. I got something for you.
1: Henry, did she say ashes?
2: Yeah.
1: That whole pile?
2: Yeah.
1: Into those six barrels?
2: Uh-huh.
1: I'm going home.
2: Homer, wait.
1: Henry, I'm not going to kill myself at this stage in my life.
2: But don't you realize Mrs. Hopkins might give us something?
1: Henry, money isn't everything.
2: Besides, we made a bargain with Willie. He'll sue us.
1: Let him. I'll sue him right back. Out of my way.
2: Homer, look out for the whitewash!
1: Oh, boy.
2: Homer.
1: Gee whiz, look at my shoes. Now I've got one black one and one white one.
2: Homer, why don't you put your other shoe in the bucket?
1: You think I want to look ridiculous?
3: Oh, boy.
2: Why, yes, Mrs. Hopkins?
3: I forgot to ask. Can either of you change a $20 bill?
2: 20?
1: 20?
3: Yes, I need 550.
1: Oh, boy.
2: Gee whiz. No, we can't, Mrs. Hopkins.
3: Oh, well, I'll get it somewhere. Thanks anyway.
1: Henry, did you hear that? She's giving us 550.
2: Did it sound like that to you, too?
1: Oh, boy, let me at those ashes.
2: Then you're not quitting?
1: Henry, are you crazy?
2: Atta boy, Homer.
1: Besides, Henry, it's nice inside work.

0: You know, Sam, snow was never this heavy when I was a boy.
1: Careful, Will. You're spilling it down my galoshes.
0: Wouldn't it be better for their characters if we got into your car and tracked them down and put them back on the job?
1: No, Will. This way we'll show them how easily the job could have been done if they'd only applied themselves.
0: Yes, but...
1: And naturally, I don't propose to let them off scot-free. We'll charge them for doing their work for them and take it out of their allowances.
0: Say, that's a good idea, Sam. How much do we charge?
1: Oh, I'd say about 30 cents an hour would be a sharp lesson to them.
0: 30? I can't work for that kind of money. Let's make it 50 and really teach them a lesson.
1: We'll start shoveling.
0: Sam.
1: Now what?
0: You think Henry's right?
1: Right? What about?
0: The sun coming out tomorrow.
1: Now, Will.
0: But the sun does such a nice, clean job.
1: Will, you're as bad as the boys. Now, keep shoveling.
0: Sam.
2: Will, stand back until I figure out how to straighten up.
3: Homer, keep working.
4: But, Henry, my back's breaking.
3: Listen, Mrs. Hopkins is going to pay us $5.50, right?
4: Yeah.
3: Just as soon as we get these barrels of ashes out to the curb, right?
4: Yeah.
3: Well, how else can we get them out there?
4: But, Henry, do you realize Mrs. Hopkins' driveway is twice as long as yours?
3: Sure, I realize it. Now start shoveling this snow or we'll never get done.

0: Are we moving, Will?
1: No use, Sam. Your car wheels just keep spinning.
0: At a fine pace. Here we are stuck in a ditch miles from nowhere. Will, you shouldn't have told me to take that shortcut.
1: Now, Sam, don't go blaming everything on me. And besides, things aren't hopeless. Once we get moving and get our hands on that flamethrower, those driveways will be a cinch.
0: Hey, Will. Look.
1: Oh, it's a snowplow, Sam. Hey!
0: Hello there! Stop! Stop!
2: Hey, Mr. Orange.
0: Gus! Will, it's Gus.
1: A junk man? Hey, Gus, what are you doing on that plow?
2: Driving it.
1: In the junk business?
2: Not anymore. Sheila decided to retire.
0: Sheila?
2: Yeah, my horse. She's been pulling that junk wagon, man and boy, for 15 years. Then, one day last month, she told me she was going to up and retire.
1: She told you?
2: Yeah. Me and Sheila was pretty close, you know. After 15 years in the junk business, she just couldn't take it anymore. The bells was giving her headache.
0: Look, Gus.
2: Had a mite trouble here?
0: Yes, and could you haul us out of this ditch?
2: Haul you out? Well, I might be able to.
1: Fine.
2: Only thing is, I'm just the driver of this plow, not the proprietor.
0: Gus, we'd be very glad to pay you.
2: You would?
0: Yes. How much?
2: Well, now, first, I'd like to point out that this ain't no ordinary plow that you're hiring.
0: Yes, I know.
2: It's the widest one in the state.
0: Well, that's fine, only...
2: Clears two lanes in one fell swoop, as you might say.
0: Gus, how does $5 sound?
1: $5, Sam?
2: Why, it has a nice ring. How does $10 sound to you?
1: $10?
0: Now, just a minute, Gus.
3: Sam, is that you?
4: No, Mother, it's I, Henry.
3: Well, please march straight in here. I want a word with you.
4: Yes, Mother, and boy, am I worn out.
3: Henry, I haven't the least bit of sympathy for you. Mary!
5: Yes, Mother?
3: Will you bring Henry a nice warm glass of milk?
5: Is he back? Mother, don't start on him until I get there.
4: Mother, why didn't Willie do our driveway?
3: Because, dear, your father sent him away.
4: What?
3: And, Henry, why you couldn't do a simple, ordinary job that your father can do in 10 minutes is beyond me.
4: Father's going to clean the driveway?
3: Yes, dear, just as soon as he gets back from wherever he disappeared to.
4: Oh, boy.
3: And when he finds out that you were clearing Mrs. Hopkins' driveway, he's going to be simply furious.
4: You heard about that?
3: Yes, dear, your Aunt Harriet saw you.
4: Mother, let me explain why I did it.
3: Dear, I know why. And someday you'll learn that money isn't everything.
4: But that's just it. We didn't get any money.
3: What?
4: Mrs. Hopkins wanted the $5.50 for the laundry man.
3: Henry, I don't understand a word of this.
4: Gee whiz, all we got out of it were two Cokes and a glass of ginger ale. Flat.
5: Here's your milk, Henry.
4: Gee, I don't know whether I've even got enough strength to swallow.
5: Mother, did you hear a crash outside a few minutes ago?
3: A crash? No, dear.
5: Well, I'm positive I heard something.
3: Oh, dear, that must be your father. Sam?
6: Yes, Alice?
5: Henry, now are you going to get it?
3: Mary, your father sounds as though he could use a glass of hot milk, too.
5: But, Mother, just when he's going to...
3: Mary, please get it.
5: My goodness, I might as well be an outsider in this family.
0: I see you're home, Henry.
4: Yes, Father. And, Father, as soon as my mittens thaw out, I'm going to get started on the driveway.
0: Don't bother.
3: Sam, before you fly off the handle, why don't you... Sam, are you taking off your jacket?
4: Father, if it'll make you any happier, I won't even wait for my mittens to thaw. I'll start right now.
0: Henry, the driveway is cleared.
4: It is?
3: Sam, are you rolling up your sleeve?
0: I am.
4: Father, if you're worried that I haven't learned my lesson, gee whiz, I give you my word. Father, you're rolling up both your sleeves.
0: I am.
3: And now, Sam?
0: Alice, would you please go up to our bathroom and get something for me?
4: You mean your razor strap?
0: I mean the liniment.
3: Sam.
0: No, I never remembered snow being that heavy.
4: Oh, gee, Father, then you're not...
0: Henry, suppose you run upstairs and get the liniment.
4: Yes, Father, and I give you my word. From now on, I'm going to pitch into everything.
0: Yes, well, now let's not overdo it.
3: Sam, I thought you controlled yourself beautifully.
0: Alice, I couldn't very well blame Henry when...
3: Yes, Sam?
0: Alice, suppose we just forget it.
3: Yes, dear. Did you do the whole driveway yourself?
0: I had it done, Alice, by Gus.
3: Gus?
0: At a slight additional cost.
3: But how did he do it so quickly?
0: He had the widest snowplow in the state.
3: What?
0: Never mind, Alice. But, do you know that fence between our driveway and Kilmer's?
3: Yes.
0: What would you think if we removed it and widened our driveway 3 feet?
4: Boy, Willie, boy, are you a swindler, tricking us into doing all that work at your Aunt Mildred's?
7: I'll say, Willie.

sealed right in by a special process, so it can't get out till your first delectable spoonful. No wonder Jell-O tastes so good it makes you think of the real ripe fruit. No wonder Jell-O is America's favorite gelatin dessert. 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For 39 years now, the Boy Scouts of America has carried on a program of character building and citizenship training. So this coming week, we salute 2,200,000 Boy Scouts as they go forward with their crusade to strengthen the arm of liberty. The more Scouts we have today, the better citizens we'll have tomorrow.

Rich Family, starring Ezra Stone as Henry with Jackie Kelk as Homer, is written by Norman Tokar and Ed Jurist, with music by Jack Miller. Mr. and Mrs. Aldrich are House Jameson and Catherine Roth. And this is Dan Seymour in New York saying, the Aldrich Family is brought to you by the Jell-O Family.

0: tuned for the Burns and Allen Show, which follows immediately over most of these states. 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
1: Coming, Mother.
2: Yes, it's the Aldrich family, based on characters originated by Clifford Goldsmith and starring Ezra Stone as Henry with Jackie Kelk as Homer. And yes, it's the Jell-O family with its three famous desserts. Jell-O in those six delicious flavors, regular Jell-O puddings with that old-fashioned homemade flavor, and Jell-O tapioca puddings. A miracle of goodness, a marvel of speed.

0: 117 Elm Street, Centerville, is your own house, or the house on the next block, or that house right around the corner in your memories. And the important person in and out of it is always a typical teenage boy like Henry Aldrich. The scene opens at the Aldrich breakfast table. It is Saturday morning.
1: Well, Miss, do we have to?
2: Now, Sam.
1: It started out to be such a nice day. The air is brisk, the sun is shining. Why ruin it by discussing Henry's report card?
2: But, dear, have you seen it?
1: I signed it.
2: But have you seen it?
1: You don't think I signed Henry's report card with my eyes closed, do you?
2: Yes.
1: Now, Alice.
2: If you'd looked at it, you'd certainly be more upset. And I'm sure we ought to have his basal metabolism taken.
1: His what?
2: His basal metabolism, Sam. It's at the bottom of a lot of things these days.
1: Not report cards. Alice, there's nothing wrong with Henry that some hard work won't cure. He's just got to learn to stop procrastinating and buckle down.
2: That's right, dear, and I think you should speak to him about it.
1: Yes, Alice, I will. Tomorrow.
2: Why can't you do it today?
1: Alice, the sun is shining, the air is brisk, and it's Saturday, Henry's day of rest.
2: Sam Aldrich, if you ask me, you could do with a little buckling down yourself. Henry?
3: Yes, Mother?
2: Come in here, please.
1: Alice.
2: And, dear, if he has any homework, I think he should do it right now.
3: You were calling on, Mother?
2: Yes, dear. Your father has something to say to you.
4: He has? Oh, boy.
2: Now, I'll answer the phone.
4: Yes, Father?
1: Henry, what I want to say is...
4: Yes, sir?
1: What I want to say...
4: Father, if it's going out of your head, I don't mind dropping the whole thing until it comes back.
1: I haven't forgotten, Henry. Sit down.
4: Sit down? But, Father...
1: Henry.
4: Yes, Father.

0: Mother, I'm sad. I mean sad. Oh, they're deceited.
1: Henry, your mother and I have just been discussing your report card.
0: You have? On a nice day like this?
1: I had the same reaction. Henry, don't you think it's about time you buckled down and started to worry about your schoolwork?
0: Gee, I do worry about it, Father.
1: You do?
0: I give you my word, there's nothing I worry about more.
1: I'm glad to hear that.
0: But I'd be glad to do a little extra worrying, if it would ease your mind.
1: That's very cooperative of you, Henry, but there's one method we ought to try first.
0: There is? What?
1: Work.
0: Work?
1: Yes.
0: Father, when you say work, how do you mean that?
1: Just the way it sounds. Good, hard, industrious effort.
0: Oh.
1: I want you to buckle down and really put your mind to your studies.
0: Yes, sir.
1: Now, what homework do you have this weekend?
0: This weekend? Oh, gee, that's a wonderful part, Father. I practically don't have any at all.
1: None at all?
0: Well, just a few simple geometry problems. And gee whiz, I can knock those off in 5 minutes.
1: Good. Suppose you take 5 minutes right now and start knocking.
0: What? But, Father, when I said 5 minutes, I was thinking of 5 minutes Monday morning when my brain will have a whole weekend's rest.
1: Henry, your mother and I have taken all the procrastinating we're going to. You're not to leave the house until your geometry is done.
0: But, Father...
1: Is that clear?
0: Yes, sir.
2: Sam, could I speak to you out here in the hall?
1: Yes, Alice. Now get to work, Henry.
0: Yes, Father. But I'm really much better at homework on Monday morning.
3: Sam, you didn't tell him to do his homework now, did you?
1: Yes, why?
3: That was Homer on the phone, and I'm afraid we've made a terrible mistake.
1: In what way?
3: He's on his way over here.
1: Alice, I'm afraid that's a mistake we can no longer avoid.
3: Dear, you don't understand. We didn't realize that the boys have a date to go ice skating with Kathleen and Agnes. So wouldn't it be just as well if he did his homework Sunday evening?
1: Alice, after I ordered him to do it now?
3: But, Sam, this is Saturday, his day of rest.
1: Suppose I do this, Alice. Suppose I help him.
3: You will? Well, that might help. But nevertheless, dear, I'm certainly going to write a note to Mr. Bradley.
1: Henry's principal, why?
3: Sam, they have no right to ruin a boy's entire weekend this way. Especially on the last good ice skating day of the year. Will you answer that, dear? I'm on the stove.
1: Hello.
4: Hello, Sam. This is Will Brown.
1: Yes, Will.
4: Sam, I just looked outdoors, and it's a wonderful day.
1: Yes, isn't it?
4: The sun is shining. There's that old snap in the air. And I thought, why stay cooped up in the house? Why not call good old Sam and spend the afternoon bowling?
1: Bowling?
4: Why not?
1: You mean, why be cooped up in the house when you can be cooped up in the bowling alley?
4: But, Sam, I have to get out of the house. Elizabeth's trying to get me to shellac the dining room floor.
1: Shellac it?
4: Sure. That's her favorite indoor sport, trying to get me to shellac. So what do you say? Aren't you in the mood to bowl, Sam?
1: Oh, I'm in the mood, all right.
4: Good, then suppose you pick me up right away.
1: Well, I'll tell you, there's a little matter I have to clean up first.
4: Oh, you mean Alice has stuck you with some job?
1: No, it's just, it's nothing I can't finish in 5 minutes.
4: Okay, I'll be waiting for you. So long, Sam.
1: Goodbye, Will. Henry!
0: I'm in the dining room, Father, buckling down on my homework.
1: Good.
0: Gee, Father, Mother told me about your helping me, and boy, I certainly appreciate
1: it. That's quite all right. Now, let's get started.
5: Hey, Henry.
0: Gee, sounds like Homer.
1: It doesn't sound like anyone else.
5: Hi, Hen. Hi, Mr. Aldrich. Boy, what a day. What a day.
1: Homer.
5: Is that an apple in that fruit bowl?
0: Homer, don't bite it. It's wax.
5: It is. Boy, what a day. Come on, Henry, let's go.
0: Let's go?
5: Sure, aren't we meeting the girls at 12?
0: Well, first, Homer, there's a little matter my father and I have to get out of the way.
5: What little matter?
0: My geometry homework.
5: You're going to do that now? What'll you do Monday during lunch?
1: Homer, the fewer interruptions we have, the quicker we'll finish. So would you please sit quietly in the corner?
5: Yes, sir.
1: Now, Henry.
5: Henry, did I tell you about that trick Agnes and I worked out?
1: Homer, if...
5: We're skating along gracefully, see? And then all of a sudden, she grabs me by the wrist and throws me over her shoulder.
1: Homer,
5: And when I come down, there she is to grab me again.
1: Homer!
5: Yes, Mr. Aldrich. I'll shut up.
1: Good. Now...
5: Is that banana wax, too?
1: It is.
5: Oh. The pear, too?
1: Homer, I'm sure Mrs. Aldrich must have something edible in the kitchen.
5: Yes, sir. You don't mind my leaving?
1: Not a bit.
5: You won't be long, will you, Hen?
0: No, gee, if we buckle down, we'll be through in no time.
1: Henry, how many problems have you done so far?
0: How many? Well, There's one in particular I'm sort of stuck on.
1: Which one?
0: The first.
1: I see. Well, let's get to work on it.
0: Yes, sir. Just as soon as I get this lampshade fixed.
1: What's wrong with it?
0: Well, gee whiz, did you ever notice how it tilts? Boy, you can hardly concentrate. Excuse me.
1: Where are you going?
0: To get a pair of pliers so we can work with a free mind.
1: Henry, sit down.
0: Yes, sir.
1: You'll never get anywhere if you keep on procrastinating.
0: Yes, sir.
1: Now, what's the problem you're stuck on?
0: Farmer Gray has a field that is 900 feet on one side, 800 feet on the parallel side, and the remaining sides are 100 feet each. If the field is in the shape of a trapezoid, what is the area?
1: Henry, that can't be right.
0: But I copied it right off the blackboard, Father.
1: The field is in the shape of a what?
0: Trapezoid.
1: Oh. Oh, trapezoid. Well, that shouldn't be hard. Do you have your pencil, Henry?
0: Yes, sir.
1: And your ruler and your paper?
0: Yes, sir.
1: All right, then, Henry. Now, first tell me, what is a trapezoid?
0: What is it?
1: Well, Henry, you can't expect to find the area unless you know what it is.
0: But, Father, that's the whole thing. I don't even remember Miss Bennett ever even mentioning trapezoids.
5: Hey, Ken, do either of you have a nutcracker on you?
0: A nutcracker?
5: All your mother had to eat that wasn't in a can were these walnuts.
1: Homer, you'll find my hammer in the basement.
5: Yes, sir. Henry, do you think you'll be through by the time I'm all cracked?
1: Homer! Just run along.
5: Yes, Mr. Aldrich. I'll leave you alone.
1: Let's hurry, Henry. Suppose you look up trapezoids. Where's your math book?
0: Why, in my lunchbox.
1: You're having it for lunch?
0: No, sir. I put it in there so I'd be sure not to forget to bring the book home from school.
1: Well, please get it.
0: Well, that's just it. I forgot my lunchbox.
1: You don't have a book at all?
0: No, sir. So couldn't you just tell me what a trapezoid is?
1: A trapezoid, of course. Now, as I remember it, a trapezoid is a... A trapezoid is a sort of...
0: Yes, Father?
1: Henry, you'll never learn by my telling you. The thing for you to do is look it up.
0: But where, Father?
1: Doesn't Homer have a geometry book?
0: Sure, but it's probably in his house.
1: Well, ask him to get it.
0: But, Father...
1: And please hurry, Henry. A certain gentleman is waiting for me on a very urgent matter.
6: Hello?
2: Elizabeth, this is Alice.
6: Oh, hello, Alice.
2: Elizabeth, I'm writing a letter to Mr. Bradley, and I wondered if you'd be interested in signing it, too.
6: What sort of a letter, Alice?
2: About the amount of homework they give the boys. I say, Dear Mr. Bradley, as one of your mothers, I'm deeply concerned about my son's weekends.
6: Henry has homework over the weekend?
2: Yes.
6: Well, isn't Homer lucky? He never has any.
2: But aren't he and Henry in the same class?
6: That's true, they are. He must have homework.
2: I should think so.
6: You know what Homer's trouble is. He takes after Will, always putting things off.
2: He does?
6: Alice, I'd hate to tell you how long I've been after Will to shellac my dining room floor. I asked him this morning, and he said he's going bowling with Sam.
2: Sam? Sam's going bowling?
6: Isn't he?
2: Well, right now he's working on a trapezoid with Henry.
6: You don't say. Well.
7: Elizabeth.
6: Oh, my goodness, it's Will. I better hang up before he gets away.
2: All right. Goodbye, Elizabeth.
6: Goodbye. Will, I'd like to speak to you.
7: Elizabeth, have you seen my bowling shoes?
6: Your bowling shoes? They're in my broom closet.
7: What are they doing there?
6: They're so comfortable to do housework in.
7: Elizabeth.
6: And anyway, Will Brown, you won't need them.
7: Why not?
6: If Sam Aldrich can fix Alice's trapezoid, you can shellac my floor.
7: Fix her what?
6: Oh, don't stand around asking questions. Suppose you start.
7: But, Elizabeth, it's too humid to shellac.
6: You used the same excuse in July.
7: But, Elizabeth...
6: Will Brown, how would you like to have sweetbreads for dinner every day from now on?
7: Sweetbreads? Elizabeth...
6: Well, you're going to get them if that floor isn't done today.
7: But Sam will be here any minute.
5: Mother.
7: Elizabeth!
5: Mother, have you seen my geometry book anywhere?
7: Where did you put it?
5: I don't remember. I always put things like that right out of my mind as soon as I get home on Friday.
7: Well, I haven't seen it. And Homer...
5: Well, there it is on the hall table. Excuse me.
7: Wait a minute, Homer. Didn't you promise to help me shellac the dining room floor?
5: Sure. When the time came that you couldn't get out of it.
7: Well, the time has come. Get the brushes and let's start.
5: But, Father...
7: Homer, start shellacking and shut up.
1: Henry, Henry, go back and look through that encyclopedia again.
0: Gee whiz, Father, I did 4 times. And I give you my word, trapezoid's nowhere in there.
1: Henry, it must be. Everything's in the encyclopedia.
0: But it isn't. It goes from trepanning to trap shooting. Oh, I know. Remember when little cousin Bertram visited us last summer?
1: What about it?
0: Boy, if there was one thing he liked to do, it was cut pictures out of books. You suppose he took trapezoids with him?
1: That's a fine thing. Let me at that phone.
0: Father, who are you calling?
1: Mr. Cleary, my accountant. And find out once and for all what a trapezoid is.
2: Number, please.
1: Elm 494.
0: Do you think Mr. Cleary can help us?
1: If he can't, no one can. I've never seen anyone who could do the things with figures that he can.
4: Hello?
1: Oh, hello, Mr. Cleary. This is Mr. Aldrich.
4: Why, hello, Mr. Aldrich. I've been trying to get you all week. Every time I call your office, you're in conference.
1: Yes,
4: we don't have too much time left to get your books in order.
1: Yes, I know, and I'm very anxious to have them out of the way, naturally.
4: You are? Good. Well, I'll be right over.
1: What?
4: All I have to do is get your books together and sharpen my pencil.
1: But, Mr. Cleary...
4: I don't usually work on Saturdays, but if we buckle down, we should be through in 2 or 3 hours.
1: 2 or 3?
4: Goodbye.
1: Mr. Cleary, come back. Mr. Cleary, I don't have time to... Mr. Cleary, I'm in conference.
8: Homer, that's the oldest mistake in the world.
5: But, Father, I thought you were leaving room down at your end for us to get out.
8: You thought I was leaving room. Now we're stuck in the middle of the dining room floor, surrounded by wet shellac. Oh. Elizabeth!
9: Will, do you have to shout all up?
10: Well, wouldn't you know it?
8: Elizabeth, let's be constructive. Get us out of here.
9: Dear, I'm afraid you'll have to stay there until the shellac dries.
5: Why?
8: What?
9: And while you're there, Homer, here, catch.
5: Oops.
9: If Henry can do his homework, you can do yours.
8: But, Elizabeth, what about me?
9: You can help Homer.
8: Help Homer?
5: Father? Gee whiz, Mother, have a heart.
1: Do you see it, Henry?
0: Could you boost me higher, Father?
1: There. Is it on that top shelf?
0: No, Father.
1: Well, that's a fine thing. I was positive I saw it out here in the garage.
0: Oh, gee whiz, Father. What good is a mechanic's handbook at a time like this?
1: It might cover trapezoids.
0: But, Father, do you realize it's past 12?
1: I realize it, Henry. I realize it very well. We're not going to waste any more time. What's the name of your math teacher?
0: Miss Bennett, why?
1: We're going straight over to her house and ask for help.
0: Miss Bennett, do you think that's wise?
1: Wise?
0: I mean, asking her to see me on a weekend, considering what she goes through all week.
1: Henry, come along.
11: Sam!
1: Oh, back in the garage, Henry. Quick!
12: Mr. Aldrich!
0: Mother, what's wrong?
11: Sam, are you out there?
1: That's Mr. Cleary.
11: Back?
1: If he gets his hands on me, I'll be trapped for the rest of the day. Henry, get behind the car.
11: Sam!
12: Mr. Aldrich!
1: Shh, Henry. Keep down.
11: Sam! I'm afraid he isn't out here, Mr. Cleary.
4: Well, that's strange. He told me he was very anxious to get those books audited.
11: Mr. Cleary, you don't suppose he meant for you to meet him at his office, do you?
4: You think so?
11: Well, perhaps you ought to drive down there.
4: Perhaps I'd better. Let me close those garage doors for you.
11: Mr. Cleary, you didn't snap the padlock, did you?
4: Yes, why?
11: Well, it's just that the lock's gotten terribly rusty, and Mr. Aldrich keeps putting off oiling it. One of these days, we're not going to be able to get it open at all. Hello?
2: Elizabeth, this is Alice. Is Will there?
10: Why, yes, Alice, only...
2: Could you send him over to our house right away?
10: But he's still in the middle of his shellac.
2: What?
10: Alice, what's wrong?
2: Our car seems to have a short circuit in the horn. It just keeps blowing and blowing.
10: Oh, my.
2: And it's locked in the garage and Sam's disappeared.
10: Alice, Gus is here now. I'll send him over.
2: Would you? Thank you, Elizabeth. Goodbye.
10: Goodbye. Gus? Oh, Gus.
13: Yeah?
10: Could you go over to the Aldridges? Their car horn is stuck and the garage door is locked.
13: Oh, sure thing.
10: Goodbye, Gus.
5: Mother?
10: Homer. How did you get out of the dining room?
5: Mother, never mind me. It's Father.
10: What happened?
5: We were standing there in the middle of the room, see, and Father said he couldn't stand being cooped up with me and trapezoids both, so he did it.
10: Did what?
5: He tried to jump from the middle of the dining room to the living room doorway.
10: Oh, dear.
5: And you know what happened?
10: Of course. He didn't make it.
5: Mother, that isn't the point. He was carrying his pot of shellac when he jumped.

0: Henry, do you see Miss Bennett anywhere on the ice?
1: Not yet, Father, but I'm keeping my eyes open. Are you still upset?
0: Henry, I'd rather not discuss it.
1: Yes, sir.
0: But you'd think Gus could have gotten us out of the garage without breaking down the door with an axe. Henry, what does Miss Bennett look like?
1: Gee, you can't miss her. She's sort of... Well, gee, she's very healthy.
0: Healthy? How?
1: Why, in a big way.
0: I see.
2: Henry Aldrich!
1: Oh, boy, Kathleen!
2: So you finally showed up. You realize it's nearly 3 o'clock?
1: Kathleen, let me explain.
2: That's not necessary. And it might interest you to know that Agnes and I had a wonderful time skating with Charlie Clark.
1: Charlie?
2: Yes. Now, if you'll excuse me, I'm going over to see if Charlie's resting comfortably.
0: Something happened to him?
2: Agnes threw him over her shoulder, and she wasn't there when he came down.
1: Kathleen, listen.
2: Goodbye, Henry Aldrich.
1: But Kathleen...
0: Never mind, Kathleen, Henry. Look over there. Is that Miss Bennett?
1: Where? Well, gee whiz. Father, do you think a math teacher should go around in public doing figure eights?
0: Is that what she's doing?
1: She's trying to. Miss Bennett! Oh, Miss Bennett!
0: Miss Bennett!
3: Who's that?
1: I'm Miss Bennett, Henry Aldrich. Could I please speak to you?
3: Oh, stop me, Henry. Stop me.
1: Father, quit.
0: I got you.
4: Oh, my. Thank you very much. Isn't this fun?
1: Miss Bennett.
4: Henry, don't let go of my elbow. I'm not too steady.
0: Miss Bennett, I'm Henry's father.
4: Oh, how do you do, Mr. Aldrich? Would you believe it? I haven't been on skates in 10 years.
1: You haven't?
0: Miss Bennett, we have a problem.
4: Yes?
0: That is, Henry has a problem. Well, I know it isn't ethical, but we're sort of stuck on that trapezoid.
4: Trapezoid? What trapezoid?
1: The one that's our homework for Monday.
4: Henry, did I give a problem about trapezoid?
1: Gee whiz, sure, you wrote it on the blackboard.
4: I did. I haven't taken up trapezoids with the class yet.
0: What?
1: She hasn't taken it up. Oh, boy.
4: I meant to get into them this past week, but somehow I just put it off and put it off.
0: Miss Bennett, do you mean to say...
4: Mr. Aldrich, you're letting go of my arm.
1: Father!
4: Ah!
0: Miss Bennett!
5: Sam?
0: Yes, Alice?
5: Are you all right on the couch?
0: I'm fine.
5: Is that easy chair comfortable, Henry?
1: Yes, Mother.
5: Would either of you like another blanket?
0: No, thank you.
1: No, thanks, Mother.
5: Well, I just want you both to know I think it was a very brave thing to do.
0: Brave?
5: Yes, pulling Miss Bennett out of the water like that.
0: We didn't do it to be brave. Miss Bennett was holding on to us for dear life. We rescued her in self-defense.
5: Dear, I know better.
1: Father, are you really going to take me out of school if Miss Bennett stays at Central High?
0: I haven't decided.
5: Sam, don't you think you ought to cool off first?
0: Alice, I'm as cooled off as I'll ever be.
5: Incidentally, Sam, did you find out what a trapezoid is?
0: Yes, Alice, a trapezoid is Well, Alice, do you see that lampshade over the dining room table?
5: The one that sort of tilts?
0: Yes, that's a perfect example of a trapezoid.
1: You know, Father, it just occurred to me. It's been hanging over our heads all day.
6: Hey, Henry.
7: In here, Homer. Well, I'll get the phone.
6: Hi, Ken, old-timer. Here's my geometry book.
1: Boy, Homer, you sure took your time.
6: I couldn't help it. My father and I just got through cleaning off the walls.
0: The walls?
6: Boy, you should have seen the way his can splashed when it landed.
1: Gee, Homer. Homer, what's this all over your book?
6: Shellac.
1: What?
6: If you think that's in bad shape, you ought to see my father. My mother says it's the first time in his life he got his hair to stay down.
5: Sam, that was Mr. Cleary on the phone.
0: Cleary?
5: Yes, he called to say you weren't at the office either.
0: Alice, what did you tell him?
5: I told him you were flat on your back.
0: Good.
5: So he said not to let you up, he'd be right over with the books.
0: What? Alice!
1: Here's hoping you'll be in your living room in hours next week at the same time. Good night, folks.
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9: 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This is Sarah saying, thanks for listening. Till then, have a great one.
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0: Good evening, this is your hostess, Zoe. 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Tonight's show's titles are as follows: The Anna Compton Murder Case, The Lars Nielsen Murder Case, The Lily Nelson Murder Case, and The Ed Koster Murder Case. These show's air dates were September 15th, 29, October 6th, and 13th, 1951. Now, sit back and relax, as Broadway's My Beat brings you tonight's feature momentarily. Enjoy this evening's presentation.
1: Broadway's My Beat, from Times Square to Columbus Circle, the gaudiest, the most violent, the lonesomest mile in the world.
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1: When it's September and the summer sighs away, Broadway is festooned with the colors of fall. The pastels of the cotton dresses mix sadly with the brown and gray of the flannel. And here and there, Broadway's shapely foliage turns to plaid. It's the time of the quickened step, the crumpled travel folder, and coney-dyed beaver. And the September song is a deep-throated sound, the mob voice, the hay fever, and the oysters being torn from the half-shell. Another season, kid. One more 3 months span to get where you're going. And the autumn days have their 6 o'clock in the morning time, the just-beginning-another-day time. It was a street where Broadway turns a corner into the 40s, where I was, and Detective Mugovan, and a woman.
3: She's in here, Danny. This car. Up there on the floor in front.
1: Yeah. Who is she?
3: Well, I don't know. No identification, no handbag. Just this.
1: Car registered to Edward Bishop, 1110 160th.
3: Slip was in the glove compartment.
1: Who found her?
3: Officer Kaplan. Tagged it late last night for traffic violation parking. 5 o'clock when he was going off duty, he noticed the car still wasn't moved. Opened it, looked. Found her under that blanket. I'd say she was about 27, huh?
1: Shot once in the back. From up close.
3: Yeah, death probably instantaneous. Here they are, Danny. In the front of the car, Doc. Hey, you're a new doc, aren't you?
1: Don't move her, Doctor. Wait for the photographers.
3: But don't just stand there, Doc. You gotta... You'll get used to it, kid. This kind of thing happens a lot.
1: And the cluster of the walkers to work, the people of the subway, glad for the delay of the dead woman. The dead woman who lies at the beginning of another day. Stops it for a time, holds it. The desolate pause, the time for turning back. But the hungry day will not wait. Subways are empty and must be filled. The clever machines in the offices long for the fluttering caress of quick fingers. Can't stop for the dead kid. A buck has to be made. Give someone else your place in line. And in the corridor of the address on the registration slip, a woman in a raveled coat sweater sweeps away the night litter and autumn mists, gathers them on a dustpan, throws them into the street. You ask for Edward Bishop, and she shrugs you to a scarred door at the end of the hall, watches you as you knock, waits with you for the door to open.
4: You're an early bird, mister.
1: Police.
4: Huh? Oh, my.
1: The woman drops her broom, scurries away to tell her friends and neighbors.
4: Early bird out to catch a worm, huh, mister? Not me, not for something I've done. I never do anything bad.
1: You, Edward Bishop?
4: Oh, not me. Mr. Bishop's my roomie. He gone and done something naughty? Come in, mister, and tell me all about it.
1: Where is he?
4: Oh, out frying his nightly kettle of fish, I presume. His bed ain't been slept in.
1: No?
4: Huh? Oh my, that hollow you see in the bedclothes is where I tried it. I'm an experimenter. Long as he wasn't in it, I thought my roomie's bed might be better than my own. It wasn't. Mr. Bishop's gone and done something naughty, huh?
1: Do you know where he is?
4: I want to tell you something about Mr. Bishop, my roomie. He's a tight-lipped man. Rock face, I call him when he ain't looking. That's because he never whispers a secret to me or shares a coke when I offer him part of mine. He just lets me dab his hanky with cologne sometimes when he's going out for a heavy evening.
1: He had a lot of them, evenings like that?
4: Well, for a man who has to shave twice a day, he has more than his share.
5: You wouldn't know with whom.
4: Oh, I might. But first you tell me what my roomie did to you.
5: Maybe you'd find it cozier down at headquarters. Maybe that Japanese kimono you wear makes it...
4: You're getting rough. Hello there, mister. I'll tell you what I know, then you tell me what you know, huh? My roomie's been squiring a lady by the name of Anna Compton.
5: You know her?
4: Oh, just to talk to on the phone. The lovely voice. Haunts you.
5: When'd you talk to her last?
4: Oh, 2 or 3 days ago. I'll tell you just how it was. She kept calling here evenings, asking my roomie to call her back. Just leave her name, Anna Compton. My roomie, squiring a married lady.
5: Bishop never shared anything with you, and still
4: I'll tell you about that, too. Her haunting voice made me nervous. I told you I'm an experimenter. So one day I sat down with a phone book and called every Compton there is. Then a man answered and said his wife Anna wasn't home. Who was calling? Of course, I hung up.
5: Then you know her address.
4: In the New Rochelle phone book for everyone's eyes to see. Now it's your turn. What did Mr. Bishop do?
5: A woman was found murdered in his car.
4: My, oh, my. That's as naughty as you can get, ain't it?
5: Mr. Blackburn said that. Then Mr. Blackburn reached over to my lapel, pinched off a piece hanging from the buttonhole, and dangled it accusingly under my nose. This is the way I left Mr. Blackburn. Then back to headquarters, issue an all-points bulletin for Edward Bishop. Then down one flight to the photo lab, be handed a picture. Tuck it in the black notebook where you've jotted the name of Leo Compton and his address in New Rochelle. Then the ride there to the community where the houses have the built-in attitude that violent death never visits here. In the next street, maybe it happens, or to a friend of a friend, but it never happens here.
6: Anna? Anna, is that you? Lost your key? Anna, where have you been?
5: Is your name Compton?
6: Leo Compton.
5: I'm from the police. My name is Danny Clover.
6: Oh, yeah?
5: Mind if I come in?
6: Well, I guess so. All right. Oh, wait a minute. Wait a minute there.
5: Yeah?
6: Police?
5: Mr. Compton...
6: It's about Anna. It's about Anna, isn't it? What's happened to her?
5: Listen to me, Mr. Compton.
6: All right, all right. I'm listening.
5: Is Anna your wife?
6: Yes, yes, yes.
5: This woman, this picture I have here...
6: Yes, that's Anna. Yeah. How did you get that? How'd you get Anna's picture?
5: I wish I knew some way to say this.
6: Anna's dead.
5: We found her this morning. She'd been shot.
6: Oh.
5: Her body's at the morgue.
6: Anna.
5: I've got to ask you.
6: I know.
5: She didn't come home last night, Mr. Compton.
6: No, you're wrong. She came home. Anna came home to me. It was my fault, really. I sent her away. I told her I didn't care. And the things I said to her, the names. Suppose the last words you ever said to your wife were names like that.
5: What happened last night, Mr. Compton?
6: Well, she came home. It was about 7 yesterday evening. And she had the bracelet on.
5: She was wearing a bracelet when we found her.
6: She had the bracelet on. And I asked her where she got such an expensive bracelet to wear. And she said she got a bargain. A bargain.
5: What do you mean?
6: From her boyfriend. Well, she told me. Anna told me, all right. And listen, you know what I did? I called him up. I'm not narrow-minded. Things can happen just because it's your wife doesn't mean it can't happen. I called her boyfriend up, and I told him to come over. I'd pay him for the bracelet.
5: Did he come
6: over? Oh, he came over. Anna was stunned, all right. And I wrote a check for the bracelet, $200. Don't you think Anna wasn't stunned?
5: Mr. Compton.
6: Don't you know what she did? She left with him anyhow. Bracelet, check. She and him. And that's when I said...
5: What was the man's
6: up.
5: Name?
6: Bishop, Edward Bishop. He's an auctioneer for the Hunter Galleries. Oh, there's something else.
5: Yes?
6: I'll call for Anna. I'll take her out of that place where she is.

0: Come in off the Avenue of the Americas, mister. Behind these dirty shop windows, there are bargains.
1: Edward Bishop work here?
0: He did, till he killed himself or a woman, ran up a parking ticket.
1: You know all that for sure.
0: I know Eddie. He works for me. The pitchman to end all pitchmen. The spiel that kills. That's Eddie Bishop. He talk you into buying something you don't like, mister?
1: You said he killed her. Why?
0: You're a cop, aren't you? Come inside. I'll brew you something warm. It gets cold for everybody on the avenue. No, leave the door open. A looker might want to come in to browse. That's how it is in the world. Lookers, browsers, handlers, then walk out. Just like my Eddie. You want a sip of the warm brew?
1: Why did you say he killed her?
0: It's in Eddie to do a thing like that. It's what's about him that fascinates a girl. That and the clever way he handles an auctioneer's hammer. I could show you a three-time bruise. Three times in your soul on a man like Eddie.
1: You read in the papers a woman is found dead in Bishop's car, and that makes you know he's a murderer.
0: That and the way he spoke my name sometimes after we closed up the shop. Zoe, he'd say to me. Zoe killed a long day for me. You don't argue with a man like Eddie when he talks like that.
1: You knew Mrs. Compton?
0: When the summer began to fade, Eddie started talking to me about her. How she looked when she walked in one day to bid on an object of art. Then how she looked over a cocktail at a corner bar. And then how it was with the lights of Coney on her face and in Eddie's car on the long way to New Rochelle. All this my auctioneer told me. That's how I know the dead Mrs. Compton. I'm glad for her.
1: You never saw her with him?
0: It was last night. I watched from behind the counter. I saw her shove her wrist at Eddie. Eddie put a bracelet on it, one he'd bought from stock. I thought it was for me. Right in front of me, he did it.
1: If it was like that for them, why would he kill her?
0: Who knows? Maybe she rubbed him the wrong way. Maybe she asked him for it. Eddie was a man to oblige a lady.
1: All right. Thank you.
0: Do something for me, mister.
1: What?
0: You find Eddie Bishop, give him my message. Tell him I want an invite to his execution. It's been a dull season.
2: Danny, over here in the squad car.
1: You got something, Mugovan?
2: Well, maybe, maybe not. Guy was found dead in the building excavation over on 3rd. Nobody wants to touch him.
1: Yeah, let's go.

0: Drive down the ramp, Mugovan.
1: Yeah. Well, this sidewalk superintendent's really got something to stare at now. Here.
0: What happened, mister?
2: Him and a scoop hacking. Half hour ago, I decided to scratch this ground. First scoop full of shovel come up with was him.
0: Hey, let's get it down, huh?
2: Sure. Okay.
1: Yeah, real good. I'll take a look, huh? Shot, Danny. Here's a wallet.
0: Look at this. Check for $200 signed by Leo Compton.
1: Uh-huh. Pay to the order of Edward Bishop. Edward Bishop? He's the man we figured murdered Anna Compton.
0: Yeah, the man we figured murdered Anna Compton.
1: What? What'd you say, Danny?
0: Nothing. I didn't say anything at all.

0: You are listening to Broadway's My Beat, written by Morton Fine and David Friedkin, and starring Larry Thor as Detective Danny Clover. Singers Alan Dale and Sarah Vaughan will be Steve Allen's guests on Songs for Sale just a little later tonight. Once again, Steve will be playing host to four amateur songwriters and their unpublished songs, one of which will be chosen for nationwide hearing. 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
1: September morn dips a dainty toe into a Broadway billboard and unshivering gazes down upon a street that only yesterday was choked with summer. But the refuse is there, where summer has passed and left pieces of itself. In the scratch and warp of summertime blues still screeching out of the loudspeakers, the sunny mannequins, wax slightly melted, waiting in shop windows to be replaced by the fall and winter models, the faint odors of the sun-warm perfume, the souvenir of the golden girl who walked right past you, turned a corner, vanished into a place where summer never dies. A place not open to you, kid. Only autumn's ahead of you, kid. Start using it. It's already given you two murders. A woman in the front seat of a car. A man scooped out of the earth on the teeth of a steam shovel. What more can you ask? September's showering her gifts on you, kid. Take them. They're all yours. And at headquarters, Sergeant Attaglia brings you your share of them. Holds them from you with a smile that shows he slept well last night.
2: The accumulated datums on the murders, Danny. In these papers, I tease before you.
1: And have a good night, Gino.
2: No complaints come to mind, Danny. The evening was a fulsome one. Father McCleary came to call. A pleasant time was had by all, as is our usual procedure.
1: Yeah, Father McCleary is a fine man.
2: Salt of the earth. I asked Mrs. T to break open a bottle of Mogan Dovered wine. He don't even blink an eye. Sips with you, talks with you, brings presents for the Tartaglia brood. This is a man who also brings you the gift of restful sleep.
1: Remember me to him, Gino.
2: Roger, Wilco. Now, to the papers I am about to bestow upon you. In them, you will find a report from technical, to wit. The bullets that killed Mrs. Compton and Mr. Bishop, technical states, came from the same gun.
1: Mm-hmm.
2: Markings are identical. The rundown on the past histories of Mrs. Compton and Mr. Bishop is contained in reports from interested neighbors and relatives gathered
3: hey,
2: by...
3: You'll spare me a moment, Mr. Clark.
2: Look, you. Standard operating procedure is to knock when one desires a moment of Danny
1: Come Corbin. In, Mr. Compton.
3: I've come to demand something, Mr. Clover. And I intend to. Not leaving here until you give it to me.
1: What would that be?
3: Anna's bracelet. The one that... Well, everyone's dead. It belongs to me.
1: Because you gave Bishop a $200 check for it?
3: I stopped payment on my check. After all that Mr. Bishop did give it to Anna, I needn't have made that stupid gesture. And now she's dead. And he's dead.
1: Yes, your wife is dead. You loved her, you told me.
3: The bracelet's mine. You want to quibble about it? Have me spend money on lawyers?
1: You're right, Mr. Compton. It's yours. Take it. We've no more use for it. We have photographs.
3: You understand, it's not the money. It's only that if it once belonged to her, it now belongs to me. It's a kind of...
1: Remembrance of the dead?
3: Well, I'm not going to think about it. I have enough trouble living in an empty house with no one to scrimp and save all my life, share it with Mrs. Compton. And the cost of things, Mr. Clover, it's outrageous. Food, furniture, clothes, and transportation. You know what cab fare cost me from New Rochelle? $5.60. It's outrageous.
1: You could have come in another way.
3: Oh, yes, and be mocked at, pointed to, as the husband of a murdered woman. They put my picture in the paper, you know, and that makes me a curiosity, a freak.
1: You didn't tell me when I last saw you, Mr. Compton. What did you do after your wife left you with Bishop?
3: What's that?
1: I said, what did you do? Go anywhere, talk to
3: anyone?
1: Well,
3: of course I talk to someone. A man's wife walks out on him when he's given her all this.
1: Who?
3: Mervyn Mago. He's an old friend from boyhood. I go to him whenever I'm in trouble. He's a professional helper. He's in that business.
1: He makes money by helping people?
3: He runs a mission on East 40th. You'll like him, I think. Well, thank you, Mr. Clover. You were easier to deal with than I thought.
2: Danny, a man's wife is murdered and he comes back for... Danny, you think...
1: It's something to think about, huh, Gino? It was something to think about. Consider a man whose wife had been murdered. Consider, in space of 24 hours, his tears had dried, the shock of death had dwindled into something much more negotiable. A $200 bracelet, for example. The grief tempered by the high cost of taxicab fares. Leo Compton had motive enough to commit two murders. His wife because she had run out on him, Edward Bishop because he had run with her. Motive, certainly. So check on his story. Item. He was a man who needed companionship at the time of stress. Specifically, he liked to talk to a man who ran a mission. Go to the man who ran a mission and ask questions.
4: Glad you came to see me, Mr. Clover. I really am.
1: So am I, Mr. Magel. Now,
4: a dozen checkerboards and a few back-issue magazines. You'll admit that I do the best I can. Then there's always the coffee and donuts. The boys expect them. Standard fare for places like this.
1: Sure. Now,
4: Once I got a bright idea. Put in a ping-pong table. Built it myself. You know, ping-pong for the boys. A little physical exercise.
1: What happened?
4: The boys didn't understand about ping-pong. Took down the net. Made a backstop out of the old magazines. Well, I confiscated the dice. Loaded.
1: How often does Leo Compton come down here?
4: Sometimes often. Sometimes not for months at a time. Whenever Leo feels the need.
1: Need of what?
4: Someone to talk to.
1: But why do you?
4: Because he doesn't have to explain himself to me. The embarrassment of bearing himself to someone doesn't have to be done. I know him, Mr. Clover. I know him well.
1: That's what I want you to tell me about, Mr. Mago.
4: I guess it was 20 years ago I met Leo. We went to the same summer camp in the Catskills, a charity camp. I was his big brother, assigned by the counselor. You know, the older camper. I showed him how to put a French tuck in a bed. His swimming buddy. You know?
1: Uh-huh. And since then, whenever he got into trouble...
4: With himself or with the world, he came to me. I like to think I'm necessary to Leo.
1: I can understand.
4: Leo is a product, Mr. Clover. The making of a living, the background of poverty... Even now that he's fairly well-to-do, it still eats him.
1: What does?
4: Even at camp, the pattern was there. He would organize little card games after lights out, wouldn't play himself, but took a cut from every pot. That sort of thing all his life.
1: I see. Tell me something else. When his wife ran out on him, he came down here to talk to you. What did he say?
4: Not a whole lot. He told me the story. I listened. That's just about all he wanted down here.
1: He told you and then he went home, is that it?
4: Not right away. He told me, and then the boys started to straggle in for their coffee and donuts. He joined them. He always does. He ate four of those donuts, Mr. Clover.
5: See you for a minute, Danny.
1: Oh, sure, Muggerman. What is it?
5: I want you to talk to a man. Come on in, Mr. Scott. This is Mr. Scott, Danny. Mr. Scott, Lieutenant Clover.
1: I do. Well, sit down, Mr. Scott. Sure, right there. I'll be fine.
5: Go ahead, Mr. Scott. Give the lieutenant the bracelet.
1: Thank you.
6: I thought it was the right thing to do, Lieutenant Clover. I saw the man's picture in the paper mixed up in a murder, and then that he should all of a sudden
5: the
6: come to me.
5: The bracelet Mrs. Compton
6: come up
5: was
6: to me
5: wearing.
6: Of all
1: yeah,
6: people,
1: I know.
6: And out of the side of his mouth offered a
1: Where
6: sonny.
1: Did you get this bracelet, Mr. Scott?
6: I told you, didn't I?
1: Oh, I'm sorry. Would you mind telling me again?
5: Go ahead, Mr. Scott.
1: Please do.
6: Well, here I was walking toward the subway entrance on 59th Street, and he come up to me.
1: Who did?
6: The man whose picture was in the paper about his wife's being slain, that's who.
5: It means Leo Compton.
6: I mean Leo Compton. He plucked my sleeve. He offered to sell me this bracelet. He said he was making deliveries for a jewelry concern, and the bracelet was left over, and nobody seemed to know where it come from.
1: Uh-huh. How much did you pay for it, Mr. Scott?
6: Ridiculous price. He asked $5.60 for it, and that's what I give him. You might as well know, too, that he kept turning his face from me, but I certainly recognized him. That's why I've come here.
1: Muggerman, write Mr. Scott a voucher for $5.60, and thank you very much, Mr. Scott.
5: Call me in, Danny, and you ask me to step over into a department that's not strictly mine. And why don't you wait for the reports from technical?
1: Huh? All I want is an opinion, Dr. Sinsky. Whose toes would you step on if you give me that?
5: Gordon of technical. All right, so he deserves a toe smashing once in a while. What do you want of me, Danny?
1: You examined Mrs. Compton. The bullet wound,
5: yeah.
1: The type of wound where it was in her back, is it one that would bleed freely?
5: Oh, yes, Danny. You know these things as well as I. Why do you
1: I just
5: you
1: got these photographs.
5: Uh-huh.
1: Hey, look at them. The inside of the car where Mrs. Compton was found.
5: Mm. Mm-hmm.
7: Well, Dr. Sinsky?
5: You know as well as I do.
7: Tell me anyway. I want to be sure.
5: It is obvious that the loss of blood in the car was slight, which makes it, to me, apparent that the woman was not shot in the car, but somewhere else, and then put into the car and... I'm a doctor, Danny, not a...
7: A detective?
5: I didn't mean it to sound like
7: that. Yeah, not... yeah, I know. Thanks for the opinion, Dr. Sinsky.
8: It's all around in the backyard. Go through the gate.

0: Well, I hope you appreciate me crating all this stuff for you. Why, it's you, Mr. Glover.
1: Moving day, Mr. Compton?
0: Huh? Oh, no, no, no. My wife's things. It's hard to live with.
1: I see. Giving them away, huh?
0: Well, not exactly.
1: Selling them?
0: I saw an ad in the paper where they buy merchandise. Well, yes, yes, I'm selling Anna's clothes. Why?
1: How much are you getting for them?
0: Why?
1: I'm curious.
0: Why?
1: $560 for a bracelet worth $200. A man like you to do that strange.
0: How do you know about the bracelet?
1: The man you sold it to got scared.
0: The bracelet was mine to sell. Why should he get scared?
1: That's not the point, Mr. Compton. The point is why you should sell such a valuable bracelet for so little. You could have gotten more.
0: I got what I wanted.
1: Yeah, I guess you did. You broke even. Bishop gave your wife the bracelet, so legally it's yours. But you'd paid him for it.
0: I told you that.
1: You gave him the check so we'd find it on him. So your story of what happened the night of your wife's death would hold up.
0: What's that?
1: But with Bishop dead, and the bracelet legally yours anyhow, why should you be liable for the check? His estate would have the check cashed.
0: Well, that's right, I did. I gave him a check for
1: it. Stopped payment on it, too.
0: That's right. Why should I spend money I don't have to?
1: Sure.
0: You see what I mean, don't you?
1: Sure. You know, you're a funny man, Mr. Compton.
0: Well, I guess people say that about me. I don't care.
1: You're so careful with money, and you're an honest man. But you couldn't stand having that bracelet around. It was a symbol of what your wife did to you. So you sold it for the cost of your cab fare, even all round.
0: That's how much you know. I lost plenty. I lost my wife.
1: You're a funny man.
0: I told you my wife had a boyfriend, and I was ready to forgive her. She walked out on me anyhow. Oh, she would have come back. Don't you worry about
1: it. You'd already killed her when you called Bishop.
0: But I told you.
1: Yeah, I know.
0: I told you how it was. I said
1: then
0: that.
1: Then when Bishop arrived, you killed him, too. Wrote out a check and stuck it in his pocket. Put your wife and Bishop in Bishop's car as if she'd left with him.
0: She did, I told. Oh, you didn't listen at all.
1: I could call technical. They'd find blood in your house, no matter how hard you scrubbed.
0: You don't understand anything. I worked hard all my life. I put my own price on things. My wife belonged to me. She was mine. And nobody gets her. Not for a $200 bracelet, they don't. What do you think I am, anyhow?
1: Let's go,
0: for
1: Mr.
0: a bracelet?
1: Compton.
0: What good is that? What did she need that for? As if it were something. I'm a hard worker. Things I own didn't come easy. What's going to happen to them now? Mr. Clover, you better get in touch with Mr. Mago. He'll know how to advise me. Well, he's just like a big brother to me.

It's the journey to the end of all the other streets in the world, this Broadway. You turn a corner and you're there. Walk it slowly. Lean your heart against it. Shop for the kicks, the bargains, the heartbreak. Until it all explodes in your face. It's Broadway, the gaudiest, the most violent, the lonesomest mile in the world. Broadway, my beat.

Broadway's My Beat stars Larry Thor as Detective Danny Clover, with Charles Calvert as Tartaglia and Jack Crucian as Mugovan. The program was produced and directed by Elliot Lewis, with musical score composed and conducted by Alexander Courage. In tonight's story, Howard McNear was heard as Leo Compton. Featured in the cast were Billy Hollop, Lou Krugman, Joe Forte, and Francis Cheney. 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Guy Lombardo's Sweetest Music This Side of Heaven is one. The other is the singing style of Mario Lanza, new vocal sensation of the airwaves. Enjoy Guy Lombardo and his Royal Canadians and the Mario Lanza Show tomorrow night. Stay tuned now for Sing It Again, which follows immediately over most of these same CBS stations. Bill Anders speaking. 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
0: It happens faster on Broadway now, the coming of the night. And the time clock people go home to dinner in shadows. And far away from a time still yet to come, a wind drifts softly. It touches a cheek and quickens a step. Finds a doorway and waits there, and its voice is a sigh of regret. The sounds of the river seem closer, and the neon blinks coldly. It's getting dark. And at police headquarters, those who have drifted in at 6 o'clock, those downstairs who were making complaints, those upstairs complained against, and the two in my office just because they've been sent there.
2: Personally, I think it's a lot of nonsense.
3: Nobody asked you, Vic. Nobody turned to you and asked for an opinion. I didn't, Mr.
0: Cloverty. The fact remains, Miss Morgan.
4: The fact remains that 10 minutes ago I got a permit to carry a gun. And your permit giver told me I ought to stop and talk to you. That's the fact.
0: I suppose now you've gotten the permit, you're going out and buy a gun.
4: As soon as I leave here.
0: Polly, you need a gun like I need a hold.
4: There's so many things you need, Vic. Manners. I let you escort me, darling. Don't louse it up with dialogue.
0: That's the way it goes, Clover. Now tell me why you need that gun, Miss Morgan.
4: Again? I told the permit giver.
0: Tell me.
4: Men

0: touched me in the crowd. He said he'd be there tonight.
1: He's going to be where?
0: Where I'm singing. At the 13 Club. He said he'd be at the ringside tonight.
1: Okay, I'll be there.
0: If you want to. Come on, Vic. Come on, come on.
1: And the room suddenly empty of her, and of the man whose gesture of farewell was a shrug, half begun, not finished. And the autumn darkness has brought you a variety of things. The rustle of silk perfumed only with the night wind. The scornful voice of a woman who walks close on the scalpel edge of a private terror. The permit for death held close to her. The grudging invitation to come, prevent it if you can. And fill in against the time of going with routine, the gathering, the sorting, the parceling out of the day's violence. Then the glance at the wall clock and the realization that you could be late. And at the canopied entrance of the 13 Club, find Vic gnawing on the remains of a fingernail, pause long enough to tell you...
2: Molly's on, Danny. I got a table ringside all field for me.
1: And be ushered through the decor of bare shoulders and neckties bright with the signature of countesses. And through tears wept into very dry martinis because Polly's song was nostalgia with a cover charge. And listen as Polly sang, her body leaning against the wall of remembered pain.

0: Watch this, Annie. Watch how she makes her exit. Like it was an ache and a pain to draw down X amount of dollars per week. An X that runs into four figures.
1: Oh, she's good.
0: Yeah. Hard to believe, huh? Hard to believe how she can sing with so much feeling. Some girls sing from here and here from nowhere. Holly sings from here, in the heart. Difficult to figure, huh?
1: It can happen.
0: Oh, I'm not beefing, mind you. It pays me well, this artificial heart she sets to beating in public places.
2: She said the man who's been annoying her would be here at ringside.
0: You see him anywhere, Vic? How would I know him if I saw him? A man running away from something in the street. That's an annoyance. I get the urge myself sometimes.
2: You know any of these men around us?
0: Yeah, that one there with the two blondes and the male attendant, that's Joey Klein, hmm? His last wife made a settlement on him, a native village in Mallorca or someplace. He needs Polly like a... Hey, that one over there, who looks like a scientist?
2: Uh-huh.
0: A scientist. When things are dull around here, I go over to him and discuss what's new in nuclear fission. And there's always something new. Polly interests him in terms of how soon she's going to explode. You think him, a cultured scientist?
2: The one alone against the wall.
0: Him? Daddy, I'm surprised at you. But do not be taken in by the rough and tumble three buggers.
3: Hey, that's Polly. I heard her scream before.
2: Yeah, where is she?
3: Sounds like from the dressing room, Danny. You think maybe...
2: You gonna take me to her, Vic?
3: Yeah, sure, sure. Come on. In here, Danny.
4: Oh, look what he did to me. Look at my dress. He tried to tear it. Look at me.
3: Polly, take it easy. It's gonna be all right.
4: Get your hands off of me.
2: Where'd he go, Miss Morgan?
4: I have the gun. I have killed...
2: Where'd he go, Miss Morgan?
3: Yeah, this window, Danny. Looks like through here. We'd have seen him in the hall if he... He must have got in while Polly was on. What's the matter, Danny? Well, why do you look like that on me?
2: What's your budget for publicity, Vic?
3: Oh, Danny. Danny, what kind of talk is that at a time
4: when... That's what it is to you, Mr. Clover. A man hides in here, waits for me, tears at me, and you...
2: You can identify Miss Morgan?
4: Yes, yes, yes.
2: Get her coat, Vic. We have a file at headquarters. I want Miss Morgan to come down.
4: You heard him, Vic. Get my coat.

0: know. Oh. And no.
1: All right. Here's some more pictures. Maybe his picture will be in this stack.
0: I'm getting really bored, Mr. Clover.
1: That's tough. You finally saw the man up close, didn't you? This is the way we operate. Bring you down to headquarters, let you look through pictures. Hope that you'll identify someone in the gallery. The man is...
0: All right. Only why don't you go sit on the other side of the table? Go ahead, over there.
1: Look, Miss Morgan, I've got a thing to tell you.
0: You're going to do it very badly. I've heard it from poets.
1: You're a name on a police file. It means a job I've got to do. Outside of that, you don't mean a thing in the world.

0: eats you, doesn't it?
1: Look at the pictures.
0: Really does. All right, I'll look at the pictures.
1: Oh, hi, Margaret.
2: Danny? Hello, Miss Morgan.
1: You better stand over there, Margaret, on the other side of the table.
2: What?
1: Forget it. What have you got?
2: Oh, this. From the description Miss Morgan gave the artist and technical. Here's a sketch.
1: You show it to her.
2: Would you mind taking a look at this, Miss Morgan?
0: Hmm? This is him, all right.
1: You're sure?
0: Almost exactly. Nose a little straighter, eyes a little further apart.
1: Thanks, Miss Morgan. I'll take you back to your apartment.
0: Police procedure 2, Mr. Clover?
1: Stop at a desk on the way out. Issue orders for the printing and distribution of the likeness of a man who, in Polly Morgan, had found the sum and reason of his loneliness. A man who had touched her in a crowd, waited for her in a darkened room, clawed at her because she screamed at his despair. And take the woman home in silence. And from there, go to the silent, furnished room, draw down the bed covers. Try for this night to sleep it away. In the morning at headquarters, be told there was someone waiting for you in your office. Find him there, peeking at things, furtively trying to rearrange them on your desk because you walked in on him at a bad time.
3: They said you'd be a while coming. It seems no one expected you so soon.
1: Did you find what you were looking for?
3: I wasn't looking for anything. It's a sort of a habit, fingering what's not mine to... That's right, habit. I'm ashamed. Honestly.
1: I said you wanted to see me. Why?
3: That man you police are looking for. Well, I had no sooner finished tacking up his picture in my office. Well, it came to me like that.
1: It did?
3: Oh, yes. Why, that fellow's a guest in my hotel. I own a hotel, King Prouty. And he's a guest at my hotel.
1: Who?
3: This man you want, Lars Nielsen, a salesman out of Black River Falls, Wisconsin. Always comes to my hotel when he hits our city. Likes it because it's clean and quiet. Just old people, really.
1: Take me to him, Mr. Prouty.
3: Oh, gladly. But he's not there. I rushed up to his room to tell him you people wanted him for something, and he wasn't there. I just don't know where he might be. He's a fellow who's always bragging about what he calls dainty contact.
1: Danny Clover speaking.
4: I saw him from the window, Mr. Clover. He's on his way up here. What'll I do? What?
1: You're alone, Miss Morgan?
4: Yes, please. Hurry.

0: hand. I can't put it down. Take your gun out of my hand.
1: Yeah.
0: I can't unclench my face.
1: Isa.
0: Take your gun away, please.
1: Okay, I'm gonna. What happened?
0: In there. That room.
1: What?
0: He's in there. I shot him. I shot him.
1: Yeah, you did, Miss Morgan. He's dead.

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1: September dies, and Broadway mourns its passing without tears. Its days were ripped from the calendars, tossed into choked wastebaskets, carted away to public dumps. So what's to weep? For the gone days, the used-up days, the scribbled-on days. About-face, kid. October waits for you with a promise in each and every nightfall. Blank, empty, panting to be filled in. Don't turn your back. Walk into it. Lead with your heart. There's neon to keep you warm. There's spectaculars to light your way. You'll hardly hear the sobbing because the winds are high on winter's eve. Walk into it, kid. It's time for another dream. But where I was, September lingered to give something to remember it by. The man lying in death, his blood etching out a new pattern on the monotone of the rug. And watching the delicacy of its flowing design, the woman who had waited on his dying, the woman who had killed him.
2: You sure? You sure he's dead?
1: Yes.
2: I didn't want it that way. I only wanted...
1: What, Miss Morgan?
2: To frighten him. In spite of what I told you before, all I wanted was to scare him away. So he wouldn't touch me like that. Look at me like that.
1: That's why you got the permit for the gun, only to frighten him away?
2: I want him out of my sight. I want him taken out of here, do you understand?
1: I'll take care of it. There have been other cases like yours, Miss Morgan. Cases where the woman didn't find it necessary to kill.
2: I'm not like those women. I'm different. You've looked at me long. You've heard me sing. You know I'm different.
1: Yes, you were killed.
2: You think I could have stopped him with sweet talk? Hummed a torch song with my lips against his cheek? Is that what they did, those other women you told me about? That's how they stopped
1: him? Could have locked your door.
2: It was locked. But he got in. After his... And I opened it and asked him, please go. I remember I said, please.
1: How did he get in?
2: He stood beating on my door and beating and beating and beating. I screamed, and then finally he went away.
1: But he came back.
2: Through the kitchen window. I heard the crash of glass. He must have come up by the fire escape. Broken the window.
1: Show me.
2: Through here. You see? You see?
1: From here, he crowded you into the other room where you killed him.
2: I asked him into that room. I said it would be nicer there. We could talk. Gave me time to get the gun. When he saw it, he laughed. He was laughing when... You want me to go somewhere with you? Whatever has to be done, I'll...
1: Yeah. Sure you will, Miss Morgan.

0: you good afternoon, Danny.
1: Oh, thank you, Gino, and same to you.
0: Likewise, I'm sure. Danny.
1: What's the matter with you?
0: Busy, busy, busy.
1: Oh, I won't keep you, Gino.
0: It's all right.
1: What's on your mind?
0: I will relate to you the tale of Sergeant Gino Tartaglia and his trials of the last 6 hours, the interim between the time you found Mr. Lars Nielsen shot to death and the now. If anybody was a right arm to anybody, I am to the police department.
1: Well, that goes without saying, Gino.
0: Agenda? To wit. Upon the arrival of Mr. Nielsen in our morgue...
1: You sure his name is Nielsen?
0: You're fighting me, Danny.
1: Sorry.
0: Accepted. Upon his arrival at our morgue, I had in Mr. Prouty, the hotel man, who did indeed identify him as his late departed guest named Lars Nielsen.
1: Go on.
0: And since Mr. Nielsen had been a denizen of Black River Falls, Wisconsin...
1: You phoned the chief of police there.
0: Indeed, I did. And a fine fellow he is, too.
1: Come on, Gino.
0: I related him the events concerning Mr. Nielsen and Miss Polly Morgan. Then I asked him a little something about Mr. Nielsen. Guess what he said.
1: Must I, Gino?
0: This fancy suits. However, he asked me which Lars Nielsen I was talking about, since his records revealed two such having resided in Black River Falls.
1: And?
0: And I told him to give me info on both. An hour ago, he called back.
1: And he said?
0: This. One Lars Nielsen was a traveling salesman whose home was still in Black River Falls. The other was, of all things, a resident of New York, according to his folks whom he interrogated. Hearing this, I have located in our city such a Mr. Nielsen, whose address I now hand to you.
1: Well, thank you, Gino.
0: Don't mention it. But now, Danny, I will twit you the way I was twitted. The chief of police did inform me that Miss Polly Morgan has an aunt in Black River Falls, and proud of the fact, since Miss Morgan is so nationally famous. And that, Danny, is my agenda for the day.

0: Can it be some other time, mister? I got a tough schedule staring me in the face.
1: Police, Mr. Nielsen. May I come in?
0: One of my kids beat up on one of them bullies who... Look, mister, whatever my kids do, I stand behind them 100%.
1: A man was killed today. A man named Lars Nielsen.
0: Lars Nielsen? That's my name. And look how I'm living. Come on in. Just give me a minute to vacuum the cat lint off this carpet. My wife works all day, so I won't get lonely. She leaves me with the Hoover and the cat and the kids whom I feed and throw out of the house.
1: I wanted to ask you about...
0: Oh, pardon. I want to apologize something to you. The reason I sport this robe and nightshirt is I work night, sleep days. Sleep. Lars Nielsen is dead, huh?
1: It was in the papers.
0: Who gets a chance at him in this house? Hey, that couldn't... Oh, no, I couldn't.
1: Couldn't be what, Mr. Nielsen?
0: I was a kid once back in Black River Falls in Wisconsin. There was another kid who was a kid with me. Also went by the name of Lars Nielsen. This got confusing sometimes, especially on calling up for a date. The girl would say, which Lars Nielsen? Both our families descended from the same Swedish family tree. Made us look alike, sort of coloring, you know. I would describe myself pointedly. That... Lars is dead?
1: We checked Black River Falls police. The man who was killed came from there.
0: 13 years old when I saw him last. I was 14.
1: Tell me what you can remember about him.
0: So long ago, years. Don't ask me to count how many.
1: It'll help us.
0: You're trying to tell me he's dead because somebody...
1: He was shot. Broke into a woman's apartment.
0: To steal?
1: No.
0: Lars? I've been sitting here remembering him from a picnic. High school stuff, you know, summer picnic at the falls and a kid, a girl, 12 years old maybe. Lars went crazy for her, you know, like a 13-year-old does. At that age, he figures it impresses girls to break his neck hanging from trees, to beat up on a friend. He chose me. Lovely picnic. I shouldn't laugh, huh?
1: The little girl, you remember who she was?
0: Yeah, sure, certainly. For lots of reasons. First, she was only 12. Second, the aunt she was visiting chaperoned on the picnic. Third, she got a big crush on me. Well, I was sophisticated at the age of 14. It made me attractive to 12-year-olds. I kept shoving her away on the other Lars. She didn't want him.
1: You remember her name?
0: How could I miss it? This jockey's whispered in my ear every time I turn over. Polly Morgan. Big deal with the ballot. Personally, I can't see her.
1: You haven't seen her since Black River Falls.
0: Look, mister, I got a wife with hay fever. She's spreading here and there. She screams at my kids. And I'm very fond of her. Why should I go looking for exotics like Polly Morgan?
1: She killed Lars Nielsen.
0: You see, you answered my question.

0: Good evening, Danny. Come on in.
1: Thanks, Vic. I called the 13 Club a little while ago. The manager said Miss Morgan was in her dressing room, but that you were no place around.
0: Polly fired me this afternoon. As soon as your department let her go on her own cognizance. What are they going to do, call it justifiable homicide?
1: We'll see. Vic, I wanted to talk to you before I talked to her.
0: Sure. Why don't you sit down? Something to drink?
1: No, thanks. Vic, what kind of woman is Polly Morgan?
0: The greatest ballad singer in the country, for my money.
1: Besides that, Vic, as a person.
0: You saw her perform, you know.
1: What about men?
0: Well, that's what I mean. You saw. She was right, Danny. I did try to get close to her. Can't blame me, can you? I got teeth marks in this knuckle from thinking about it. They don't come like her. They're only on book checks.
1: Yeah, but what makes her like she is, and why do you think she hates men?
0: I kid myself into thinking she's afraid to let herself go.
1: Has she always been like that?
0: It's a funny thing.
1: What is?
0: She's changed.
1: Oh? How?
0: A week, ten days ago it happened.
1: What did?
0: She started smiling to herself.
1: Well, what do you mean?
0: Well, I was in her dressing room when it happened. She got a phone call. At first, she seemed stunned. She almost fainted. All she did was say yes into the phone. When she hung it up, it seemed like something inside of her was glowing.
1: Go on.
0: Well, nothing much more, Danny, except she's been sneaking away after recording dates, after performances.
1: Yeah. Something else, Vic. Has she ever talked to you about her past life?
0: No. No, but I've wondered about it. Because has it ever occurred to you the song she sings best, I'm in a Mood for Love, Once in a While, These Foolish Things So Rave, and songs like that, all from one season, all from...
1: I've noticed. I'm going to talk to her, Vic. You want to go along?
0: Sure. Sure I do.

0: very likely, too.
1: Yeah, now that she's killed a man, she can ask for 10 G's a week and get it.
0: Maybe.
1: Look, I've been asking you, Danny, but you haven't been answering. What are we here for? Why did you make...
2: I mailed you your percentage,
3: Miguel. Close the door, Miss Morgan.
2: You too, out.
3: You want everybody to hear what I have to tell you?
2: About what?
3: Lars Nielsen.
2: That's the reason you're using to stay in my dressing room? What do you want me to do? Did you talk him into this fix?
1: Polly, baby, ask me to come with him. I don't have any idea.
2: I asked you, what do you want me to do?
3: Answer questions.
2: I answered questions all afternoon. You know what happened. You know how I killed that man.
3: You know Lars Nielsen. Why didn't you tell me that?
2: Know him. Know a man like him?
3: Vic, tell me once more about that phone call.
2: What's he talking about?
1: I don't know, baby.
3: Afraid to tell me in front of her, Vic?
1: No, it's not that.
3: Tell me.
1: Well, it was nothing. Polly got a phone call last week. She felt happy about it, like I never saw
2: it. Shut up, Vic.
1: Sure. Sure, baby. I just want to clear it up. So I told him he got a phone call. So what?
3: Phone call from Lars Nielsen, wasn't it?
1: Yeah. That's right. She did. Yeah, like she was breathing the name. Hey.
2: Vic, shut up.
3: Lars Nielsen from Black River Falls, Wisconsin.
2: I don't know what you're talking about.
3: Well, you spent a vacation 15 years ago.
2: Maybe I did. I've been lots of places.
3: Black River Falls was a vacation you never forgot. Remember the picnic?
2: Vic, get him out of here.
1: Look, Danny.
3: Just sit right where you are, Vic.
2: Vic, I was kidding about firing.
1: Oh, look, baby, what do you want me to do? He's a cop.
3: Remember the picnic, Miss Morgan? There were two boys there, both of them named Lars Nielsen. Nothing strange about that in that lake country, especially where most families come from the same stock.
2: Thank you very much for the information you threw.
3: Not quite. You fell in love with one of those boys.
2: Fell in love.
1: Oh, what is this, Danny? What are you talking about? 15 years ago, Polly was only 12 years old. That's love.
3: It was for Polly. Because Polly built it, made a memory, and exaggerated.
2: What do you know?
3: Exaggerated until no other man was allowed in her life. Polly.
2: You too, Vic. What do you know?
3: Then Lars Nielsen called. He'd come to New York. That was the phone call you saw, Vic. You saw what it did to her.
1: Look, Danny, you can't make anything out of a kid falling in love with another kid. You can't...
2: Tell him how wrong he is.
3: So Polly started to sneak away to meet Lars Nielsen and tried desperately to make up for 15 lost years.
2: Vic.
3: And then she found out it was the wrong Lars Nielsen.
1: The wrong?
3: The same name, the same coloring. All your songs, Polly, all the songs that have made you famous, all from the same time, 15 years ago. A summer memory.
1: That's why you killed him, huh, Polly? Because he was fooling you.
3: When you got the permit for the gun, you knew just what you were going to do. The whole thing. A man following you, threatening you. Phony.
2: He made love to me. He told me he was someone else. And I believed him. All those years waiting. 15 years. Remembering. Waiting. And then I found out. It wasn't him at all.
1: Polly. Polly, baby.
4: Take your hands off me!

of autumn night, Broadway echoes with sounds heard only in darkness. Fleeting whispers. A woman's laughter floating down to your end of the bar. Footsteps that fade when you turn a corner. You run toward them, reach out your hand. There's nothing. Only a closing door at the end of a long corridor. It's Broadway, the gaudiest, the most violent, the lonesomest mile in the world. Broadway, my beat.

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0: Broadway's My Beat, from Times Square to Columbus Circle, the gaudiest, the most violent, the lonesomest mile in the world.
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0: Broadway's glitter is soft, easy on the eye. The glint of pavements has not yet reached its nighttime sheen. The stone is still worn from the touch of twilight, and the neon has not yet bled into scarlet. The voices that screamed against the day are quieter now, and the walk slower. It's the in-between time when the day has not yet yielded to wanton night. It's the end of a tear time before the next one scars your cheek. It's your time, kid, so hold it close. Broadway's clock spins fast. And where the dusk touches night, it walks you through the arch on Washington Square, past the woman whose fearful eyes are on a child balanced on the edge of a fountain, across a quiet street, and into a brownstone hung with mirrors and crystal. And death is reflected many times over. The man who kneels beside it gives you the moment to consider it, then offers it to you.
1: Lily Nelson, Danny. Last dress. Last week, my wife made me buy tickets to her play. All I could get was sometime next June. She was sold out that far. Last wrist.
0: You got here fast.
1: Oh, beautiful, Danny. So. I never thought I'd stand so close to her.
0: I said you.
1: Yeah, yeah, how I got here. It was phoned in, Danny. Anonymous call. Said Lily Nelson was in trouble.
0: Anonymous?
1: We got a trace on it, Danny. By the time you get back to headquarters, maybe.
0: You found her like this?
1: Yeah. The door was open. I walked under all these crystal chandeliers, past all the mirrors. Found her lying in front of this one, dressed like that. That material, it's like a veil, Danny. It's
0: no one with her?
1: I looked through the house, no one.
0: Was she leave a note, anything?
1: Nothing, Danny, just the razor blade by her side, that's all. Lily Nelson. You gotta go to ticket scalpers. Beg them to sell you a ticket overpriced just so you can watch her. Why should she kill herself? For what?
0: And suddenly, catch the image of yourself in a ceiling-to-floor mirror, the dark gray suit, striped tie, shoes slightly scuffed. And on the floor next to them, blonde hair, white face, negligee, and slashed wrists. Image of a policeman at work. Turn your back on it, put a subordinate in charge. Walk out. And back at headquarters, be assured that other policemen had been at work. The anonymous phone call had been traced. The caller apprehended, arrested, brought downtown, was waiting for you. So flip a switch on the intercom.
2: Yeah, Danny?
0: Bring him in, Gino.
2: Right.
0: And wait. Wonder briefly at the pattern of it, repeated too often. Why a beautiful woman, at the peak of her career, must have the fine edge of a razor to... And the opening door closes your mind to it.
2: In here.
0: That'll be all, Gino. All right, you can sit.
2: I wasn't sure. That's why I called. I knocked the way I always do, and she didn't answer. And right away, I can't explain it. I had a feeling.
0: Sit down.
2: That's the only way I can explain it, the feeling.
0: Go ahead, sit down. What's your name?
2: Columbo, Frank Columbo. You see the reason...
0: What do, Frank?
2: I drive her. I'm her chauffeur. That's why. Think there could be any other reason why a guy like me could knock on a door? What do you know about
0: it? Just take it easy, Frank. Tell me about it.
2: 7 o'clock. I called to take her to the theater. She didn't answer my knock. Never happened before. I got worried. I called you police.
0: Why didn't you give your name?
2: Maybe I was being crazy, being worried, but you don't know. You don't know.
0: Know what, Frank?
2: Why shouldn't I worry? You know what she was, Lily Nelson?
0: I know.
2: You know. I drove her, mister. You think I cared about the men who sat with her in the back of the car? They didn't last. None of them. I did. I've seen her cry.
0: Oh?
2: Seen her cry when she was alone, sitting there in the back of the car, crying. I'm the man who's seen Lily Nelson cry. You know what a woman feels for a man when she lets him see her cry?
3: Yeah, Danny.
2: She never said it, but...
0: Better get him, Gino.
2: It's gonna happen one day. She'd find out I wasn't like the rest. She'd look at me.
0: And in the moments against his being taken away, listen to the man cry out his love, the waited-for love, night-dreamed, reflected in a rear-view mirror. Finally, it was all spilled out, and the words became syllables of anguish and loss. Watch the officer take his arm gently, lead him to a place where pain is made articulate, given reason, noted in files. Then gather up the publicized elements that had contrived to give life to Lily Nelson, then taken it from her. Her appearance won my mediocre play, the two-line favorable review, the nurturing of it until it became columns and stardom. And at the crest of it, the play now running, The Forsaken, starring Lily Nelson, produced by Jason Giever, Crane Theater. And remember that Broadway whispered of Giever as the star maker, the first to give Lily a leading role. Without him, Lily would have remained a walk-on, a spear carrier. Go to the theater, ask for him. Be told he was in his office at the head of the balcony. Find him suffering over the night's box office report.
4: Someone told you you could see me? They were wrong.
0: Police.
4: They're still wrong.
0: Lily Nelson was...
4: You came here to tell me about Lily, personally, out of your own mouth? What's the technical phrase for the butchering of Lily's wrist? Tell me. I'd want to know. I'm eager for crumbs of information.
0: So am I. That should make it easier for us.
4: You walked through my theater. You saw the empty seats. That's what it is without Lily, rows of emptiness. Tomorrow I close the play.
0: Because your box office report shows a loss?
4: You're trying to shame me, policeman. It won't work. Lily meant money to me and heartache and laughs. I could count on the fingers of my left hand. That's all here in the box office report.
0: You sound like a man who was...
4: Now you're going to say I was in love with her. Is that what you're going to say?
0: All right, you were in love with her.
4: I knew you'd be wrong. Mm-hmm. No, not me. But Lily, all the major male stops from here to Hollywood and back, maybe. And a few crests and crowns across the ocean. But never me. She didn't touch me that way. The emotional climate between us said nix. Nix, Jason, nix.
0: Then all Lily was to you was...
4: Oh, punk kid I saw in a play once. She had something. Radiance, size, dimension, depth, who knows what. All I know is I brought it out in her. Once I drank champagne from her slipper. I was so pleased with the performance she gave. Then passed the slipper around to her escort.
0: You gave her all that and she's dead. Why?
4: Maybe her current flames are burning low. Oh, excuse the cliche.
0: Who would they be?
4: Two. The one that gives the columnists their daily bread. The love of Lily for the boy who directed her in this play, David Knight.
0: The other?
4: Who else? Her psychiatrist. Dr. Kovac of Park Avenue. He's loved by tons of women. Lily wasn't one to be left standing out in the rain. Something else for you of the police?
0: What?
4: Whatever I probed out of Lily to make her give a performance, the one emotion I couldn't get from her was the emotion for self-destruction. A very definite lack,
5: In here, Mr. Clover.
0: Thank you, Doctor.
5: Please be seated. There are cigars in the humidor by your arm.
0: Dr. Kovac.
5: First, an understanding, if you please. Tonight, as you have seen, I entertain friends of mine. You called me away from them. Therefore, you interrupt.
0: It's a matter of importance, Doctor. You see,
5: there is no malice. Merely the statement that you interrupt. So, if you will be brief.
0: It's about Lily Nelson.
5: Yes?
0: You were her doctor, her psychiatrist.
5: Yes.
0: I want you to tell me about her.
5: About her?
0: Listen, Doctor. A woman is dead. It looks like suicide. It probably is suicide. The reason I'm questioning you is routine police procedure. Just to satisfy ourselves, it was suicide. So we know what...
5: It was not suicide.
0: What?
5: It was not suicide.
0: How do you know?
5: Dear man, Lily did not slash her wrist. How does one know something? I know.
0: All right, you know. How do you know it and the police don't know it?
5: But you have already said it so nicely. I'm a psychiatrist. Lily was too much in love with herself to have mutilated even a hair of her head. As for slashing her wrist, agree with me. Ridiculous.
0: I'm not so sure. She was found dead in front of a mirror. Wouldn't that fit in with what you said?
5: On the contrary. Lily couldn't bear the shock of seeing herself in pain.
0: You're telling me she was murdered, Doctor?
5: Merely that she did not commit suicide. Now, if you...
0: In a minute, Doctor. A woman like Lily Nelson would have a lot of admirers, wouldn't she?
5: Dear man, there were legions. Admirer upon admirer.
0: You?
5: Dear man.
0: You?
5: I'm old enough to... Well, a facet of Lily Nelson. She was in love with me.
0: I see.
5: Which, of course, you do not. She loved me as all women love their psychiatrists. It was Lily's protection of herself for telling me her secrets.
0: About her secrets?
5: None, really. It is fashionable for an actress to have a psychiatrist. She was neurotic, Mr. Clover, to a degree dependent upon your tolerance and comprehension. Mildly neurotic, I would say. But then, aren't you, I, all of us? Now, if you will pardon me. Thank you, Mr. Clover.
0: And be ushered out of the library by him, and past the guests who resented alien feet walking through a string quartet, finally walk through a door and get out. Then one more stop to make, to the other man whose name had been told me, David Knight. David Knight, director of Lily Nelson's show. Go to him, ask him whether he thought Lily Nelson committed suicide.
6: What do you want?
0: Police, I have to
6: shut up.
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7: I shall not hear the nightingale sing on as if in pain. And dreaming through the twilight that doth not rise nor set. Happily I may remember. And happily may forget.
6: That was Lily. Lily Nelson.
0: She made that racket for you?
6: Lily.
0: Mr. Knight.
6: Who are you? What do you want?
0: I told you, I'm from the police.
6: Ever since the news was told me, I've been here, listening to her. She's talking to me. Listen. Listen to Lily.
7: Then I am dead, my dearest. Sing no sad songs for me. Plant thou no roses at my head, nor
6: shame. Lily! Lily, I killed you! I'm a murderer!

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1: It's October and autumn catches hold. 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It's a new time on Broadway. It's a new season. Open the installment account, kid. The world is yours. And where I was a world compounded on a different stuff. Pain and grief, the smashed remnants of two lives, the residue of all of it. A man named David Knight, a man who said he was a murderer.
2: I killed her. I killed her.
1: You held her down and slashed her wrists and watched her die.
2: Killed her.
1: Why?
2: Why? You don't know why?
1: Because you loved her and
2: because
1: cheated.
2: I loved her. Oh, no. Because she loved me.
1: What?
2: She loved me. I wouldn't have her love. She killed herself.
1: You mean you didn't kill her?
2: Yes, I did. It's my fault she's dead. Don't you see? Don't you understand?
1: No, I don't.
2: I suppose I owed it to her. To love her. But I couldn't love her.
1: And you're telling me she committed suicide?
2: It's my fault she did. Don't you understand that? I'm a murderer. I'm a killer. I killed Lily Nelson.
1: Take it
2: just
1: easy.
2: As surely as if...
1: You didn't kill her. It wasn't your fault that...
2: I'll show you.
1: Don't be a fool.
2: I'll show you. You've got a gun. Why don't you shoot me?
1: That's what you want me to do, isn't it?
2: Yes. Because of what I did to her.
1: I can book you for assault, Mr. Knight. Not for murder. You okay?
2: Yes. Yes, I'm sorry.
1: Forget it.
2: It's funny. Lily's dead now. She's dead. And all of a sudden, I'm in love with her.
1: And give the boy his release and his own cognizance. Watch him kneel to the floor, gather up the fragments of poetry once spoken only for him by Lily Nelson, and now only jagged pieces of a phonograph record. Watch as he holds them for a moment, then flings them into the wastebasket. Then leave him with it. Then walk the edge of a night to a room where sleep will come to you. Because it's a long time coming, fill in the darkness with the memory of a girl who lay in death before a ceiling-high mirror. And list the varying opinions of her dying. Her chauffeur, who was frightened because Lily hadn't answered the door. Her producer, who found in Lily no emotion that would warrant her suicide. Her psychiatrist, who thought the same, but for a different reason. Her director, who believed her dead because of a love he wouldn't bestow on her. And finally, sleep had entered the room. In the morning, back to the office. Back to the paperwork.
3: Danny?
1: Come in, Gino.
3: I give you...
1: Bless you.
3: It's nice of you to think of me at moments like this.
1: Well, not at all.
3: Me in the midst of my...
1: Bless you.
3: Who needs it? Just hand me the dose of tissue in my breast part...
1: Here you are, Gino.
3: Thank you. Now to the affairs of the day, which amount to practically nil. Miss Lily Nelson, beloved star of the stage, was indeed beloved. Male admirers, stop the imagination. We knock when we enter Danny Clover's office, miss.
4: I'm sorry. At the desk, the manager...
1: It's all right. What can I do for you?
4: I'm Janie Cochran. I feel you ought to know about me.
1: Oh? Why?
4: I was a great and true friend of Lily Nelson.
1: And you want to tell me about it?
4: Of course I do.
1: All right, Miss Cochran. Tell me.
4: It started last year. I came to New York. You see, my home is in Mount Vernon. I came to New York and I had a grand idea.
1: Go on.
4: It was Thanksgiving vacation and I was on my high school paper and I thought it was a grand idea to get an interview with Lily. And I did.
1: I see. Then what happened?
4: Lily was so nice to me. And when I told her about my dramatics and how I was in all my school plays, you know what she said?
1: No, I don't.
4: She said I had the making of a great actress. I didn't believe her, but she was really serious.
1: Oh?
4: Of course she was. She came up to Mount Vernon and visited me. Mother was flabbergasted. Then Lily started to come up and stay almost every weekend. Mother fixed up a room so we could be alone together while we were working.
1: That's funny. I've talked to a lot of people who knew Miss Nelson. None of them ever mentioned you.
4: Well, we kept it a secret. It was our secret. Lily's and mine.
1: What else did she do for you?
4: Every weekend, presents, a watch, this one, the dress I'm wearing, and picnics and rides, so many things.
1: Did you ever meet any of her other friends?
4: Oh, never. We had a secret friendship. But now, well, it's all over, isn't it, Mr. Clover?

0: Again, I must tell you, Mr. Clover, you disturb at bad times. Many patients wait upon me.
1: I'm sure they'll understand when you told them how a policeman came to you for help.
0: You are in need of it also? And you use your authority?
1: You told me before all of us are. You, me, everybody.
0: And your trouble, dear man.
1: People keep things from me. Smile to themselves when I leave a room because they're so much smarter than I am.
0: Dear man, this is no extraordinary ailment you suffer. Rather, it is ordinary.
1: It bothers me you smile to yourself when I leave a room, Dr. Kovac.
0: I did that? To you?
1: I asked you for Lily Nelson's secrets. You told me there weren't any.
0: Even if there had been, I have the right as a professional man, as a man of stature in your community, to deny them to anyone.
1: Our community has a law against people who withhold evidence in murders.
0: Your conclusion then, dear man, is that Lily was murdered.
1: Let's kick it around for a while, shall we, Doctor?
0: I could permit myself to be taken by the law, to be prosecuted, harassed.
1: And you'd keep your mouth shut?
0: Dear man.
1: We'll hire our own psychiatrist. Dig into every secret Lily ever shared with anyone.
0: You threaten, dear man.
1: Let's call it an alternative.
0: Lily will be remembered as the most superb actress of her time. A Bernard, a Doucet, a flame of classic beauty. A passion brought to life for men whose lives were empty, unfulfilled. You wish to destroy this memory of Lily?
1: We believe she was murdered.
0: And I too, dear man.
1: You told me she was loved, admirers by the Legion, you said.
0: I was not lying.
1: But Lily...
0: Please, let me gather my thoughts away to... Please. Perhaps this will make it clear. It is true Lily was loved. But in her, there was no love to return.
1: Go on.
0: Please. Lily had not the capacity for love. She pretended with these, her admirers, with me too. Dear man. Every particle of love that Lily had to give, she gave to the theater. Every emotion she had was, how do I present it on the stage for people to feel? Every passion, every desire, every... What was there left for Lily to give to another? Nothing, nothing, nothing.
1: Thank you, Doctor.
0: For what? That you now have motive for the murder. And for this you will destroy the image of Lily Nelson. You say to me, thank you. I cannot say to you, you are welcome. My other patients wait upon me, Mr. Clover.
2: He seems to agree with me.
1: An idea about what?
3: Miss Charles is a fine actress. She wants me to work with her.
2: After all, Lily taught me so much. Mr. Knight's already listened to me read. He says I even sound like Lily.
3: She does, Mr. Clover.
1: That's why you want to work with her?
3: The best reason in the world.
1: For you, yeah.
3: I can create another Lily Nelson with this child.
2: Child? I'm going to learn not to be a child. That's why I came here.
1: I think you ought to go back to Mount Vernon, Janie.
2: Don't be stupid.
1: I think you ought to go back to Mount Vernon because what happened to Lily Nelson might happen to you.
3: What do you mean, what happened to Lily?
1: Murdered by you.
3: I told you that. But I was just...
1: I know, upset. But you really did murder her, really did slash her wrist.
2: Oh, no, that's not right. Mr. Knight told me what happened. He didn't love Lily, so she killed herself.
3: That's the way it was, Jane.
1: Not exactly. Lily wasn't in love with anybody. Her doctor told me that. She was in love with one thing, the theater. It was her obsession. She didn't have the energy to love anything else.
2: Mr. Clover...
1: I know, Jane. She had time for you. Because in you, Lily saw herself, a new star, another Lily Nelson, young, fresh. It's funny, huh?
3: When something's funny, I laugh, and I'm laughing.
1: Listen, Mr. Knight. Lily Nelson had 100 admirers. You were just one of them. They all tried to make love to her, and she could never return it. She cried about it. There's a man or chauffeur who's seen her weep just for that reason.
2: That's right. Lily told me about that.
3: She loved me.
1: No, you loved her. She couldn't love you. You killed her.
2: I want to go home.
3: Don't listen to him, Janie.
1: And you, Janie, so much like Lily. Your voice, the way you carry yourself, that's why you're here with him.
3: Janie?
2: Let me go home, Mr. Knight. I'll come back. I'll come back tomorrow, I promise.
3: Did she teach you that too, Janie?
2: Please. Please, I promise.
3: Do you hear? You hear that, Mr. Clover, the way she said it?
1: Let's go, Mr. Knight.
3: I'll tell you what's going to happen to you, Janie. What happened to Lily? Listen to me, Mr. Clover. You think the chauffeur was the only man who saw Lily cry? I saw her cry, too. Before she died. She got down on her knees and cried. She said she wanted to love me. She said she couldn't love me. She couldn't love anybody. So she begged me to kill her. Because she didn't love. She begged me. Begged. But I killed her. Do what he says, Janie. Go home.

Broadway's having itself a time. It's crocky and needling people to step over the line. It makes a big muscle and dares the nighttime. It's frenzy and big noise, mostly the noise. Otherwise, you'd hear a heartbreak. It's Broadway, the gaudiest, the most violent, the lonesomest mile in the world. Broadway, my beat.

Broadway's My Beat stars Larry Thor as Detective Danny Clover, with Charles Calvert as Tartaglia and Jack Crucian as Mugovan. The program was produced and directed by Elliot Lewis, with musical score composed and conducted by Alexander Courage. In tonight's story, Paul Frees was heard as David Knight, Joyce McCluskey as Janie Cochran, Jay Novello as Dr. Kovac, Ed Max as Jason Giever, and Peyton Post as Frank Colombo. Bill Anders speaking.

0: Broadway's my beat. From Times Square to Columbus Circle, the gaudiest, the most violent, the lonesomest mile in the world. Broadway's My Beat with Larry Thor as Detective Danny Clover. When it's October and the night has slipped down over Broadway, the street is spangled with autumn strollers. They come here, the seekers after something or other, pick a doorway with promising neon, pick a smile and run after it, pick a postcard, write home about it. It's the place to be. You've got to leave your mark. Buy a turtle and have your name painted on its back. Buy a necktie, buy a pillow and send it back to Mom. Sometimes you'll be lucky and get lipstick on your handkerchief. But the odds say you'll buy a newspaper and go to bed. But it's Broadway, kid, and you've had it. And where Broadway ebbs off into the side streets, downtown, where I was, close to where I was, close to where 18th Street touches the river, the shock was a thing composed of crowd and a nighttime sky lit by flame. The elements, later to be noted in police and fire department records, fire at Russell's Chemical Company. Time, 4:15 a.m.
1: Bringing somebody out now, Dan.
0: Strange.
1: What? What'd you say?
0: I said it's strange, Mugovan. After 4 in the morning, why should anybody be... Colonel, let's see.
2: Put the stretchers down here.
0: Somebody better... How are they?
2: Huh? Oh, hello, Danny. These two, I think that's all was in there. I just started to say, somebody better get a priest.
0: They're both dead.
2: This one is. The other one...
1: Danny,
2: is...
1: look at him.
0: Ed Coster.
2: Huh?
1: Do something for him. Don't
2: hey,
1: let...
2: Doc, over here.
0: Ed Coster.
1: Hurry up, Doc!
2: You know him, Danny?
0: Yeah, he's a policeman.
2: Policeman? What was he doing in there?
1: Doc, do something for him.
0: And the flames beating against the night sky, burning an opening for dawn. In the street, their reflected glow darts across the face of death, holds for an instant, then scurries at the breath of the October wind. This is the time of shadows, the brief time, the time for shrouding of the charred body of a man. The time for quick gentleness. And the other man, still in anguish. And the lifting of them into the vehicle reserved for the dead and the dying. The closing of a door upon them. The hushed ride that puts an end to night. And in the morning at headquarters, watch the sergeant lift a phone, dial a number, and after a silence, ask for news of a man who was known to him, who was a friend.
3: It's me again, Dr. Sinsky, about Ed Coster. Any change? Any? No. Oh, thank you, Doctor. I'll keep calling.
0: Gino.
3: What do you want?
0: Ed, how is he?
3: You heard? No change.
0: It hits us all, Gino. Coster's that kind of man.
3: Ed's been to the Tartaglia house, dangled a Tartaglia child on his knee. He'll make it. Ed'll make it. Sorry, Danny. I keep thinking about Ed's wife, Vera. I keep thinking...
0: You got something for me, Gino?
3: Yeah, I got something. I'm sorry, Danny. The man found with Ed, the dead man, technical checked up on him. In ways they got to check on such things. Fingerprints, maybe.
0: They know who he is?
3: We got a file on him, this long, to my arm. Joe Gant, the professional arsonist, a man who sets fires... In this way, he makes his daily bread, by burning.
0: Anything else?
3: It's on the record Gant was friends to Frankie Crown.
0: Oh? How were they friends?
3: Gant once lit a playful little bonfire in a machine shop concern. Frankie Crown bailed him out, treated him to Frankie's lawyer. Gant got off. Let's see Frankie get out of this one.
0: I hear Frankie's a big man now.
3: Not that big.
0: I'll want to talk to him.
3: Yeah, but maybe you better listen to this other thing first, Danny.
0: What?
3: Was called in a few minutes ago. The automobile of one George Russell exploded, blew up in the face of his daughter Patrice in the driveway with a booby trap.
0: Russell?
3: Of the Russell Chemical Company, where the fire was. Home address, uptown, 1923 East 112.
0: Thanks, Gino.
3: Dr. Sinsky? Me again. About Ed, any change? Any... No. I'll call again in a little while.

0: Yes?
1: Mr. Russell?
0: Yes, what is it?
1: My name's Clover, police.
0: All morning long, you police.
1: Mind if I come in?
0: I suppose you may. In here.

0: You stepped on the starter and it...
1: And it blew. The way things do, bang, like that, bang.
2: She's a lucky girl.
1: Fortunate me. Hand in a sling, gauze on my cheek, and plaster dappled with it. Poor Jimmy.
0: Your car booby-trapped, Mr. Russell. Your plant set fire to by an arsonist.
2: An arsonist?
0: That's right. The man who died had a record of arson.
2: What's happening? I don't understand.
1: Oh, Pop. Hey, Pop. How's business, Pop?
2: Patrice, you'd better...
1: Do what, Pop?
2: My business is fine, Mr. Clover. If you've got any idea, I had my
1: Pop
2: place...
1: Pop carries a lot of insurance.
2: Cut it out, Patrice. Look, Mr. Clover.
0: What?
2: Don't pay any attention to her. I know you police have to think along certain lines. If it was arson, what happened to my plant, you've got to think maybe I was the cause of it. Look for reasons. Well, I netted $70,000 last year, and this year it's better than ever.
1: To coin a phrase.
2: What am I going to do with you, Patrice?
1: I'm a mess, huh, Daddy?
0: Mr. Russell, there's some connection between the arsonist who was found and a hoodlum named Frankie Crown. Do you know Frankie?
2: Frankie Crown, a hoodlum? Why should I? Look, Mr. Clover, I didn't ask you into my house to listen.
0: I just asked.
1: That's all he did, Pop.
2: I don't know him. Never heard of him.
0: All right.
1: It's fun, huh, Mr. Clover? Hoodlums, arson, booby traps. The nice things that can happen to a modern miss. Brother, wait till Jimmy hears. Tonight's the night he won't be able to shut me up.
0: And consider the girl for a moment. Consider the delight she had found in the touch of horror upon her. Then the intrusion of her father's face, stricken with a sudden, fleeting understanding of the girl. Then turning to you, trying to smile, trying to erase the impression his child has made.
2: She's suffering a shock she doesn't understand, Mr. Clover. She doesn't know why.
0: And the girl looks up, laughs at him. And leave them like that. Then to the discreet office of Frankie Crown in a discreet downtown building dedicated to the deep understanding of stocks and bonds and the affairs of commerce. The shiny new setting for Frankie Crown, hoodlum, alley boy, friend of dead arsonists. And Frankie holds out a discreetly manicured hand to have it shaken, only it doesn't happen to him.
3: Mm-hmm. Have it your own way, Danny. I thought it would spark something between us if he shook my hand.
0: You're a long way from home, Frankie.
3: Blessed. That's me. Have been blessed. Wipe your hands of the old life and a new world shivers on the horizon waiting just for you. Gotta try it, Danny.
0: Been to any good fires lately, Frankie?
3: Oh, busy. Frankie Crown has been so busy you couldn't conceive. No fires, no street dances, no fun anywhere. The penalties of the new life, Danny.
0: A friend of yours was at a fire, though.
3: I got crazy friends. They flip over the craziest things.
0: Joe Gant, arsonist. Friend of yours, Frankie.
3: Somewhere in the back of my brain, the name Gant shivers. Help me, Danny.
0: The consensus is he set a fire early yesterday morning at the Russell Chemical Company. He died in it.
3: Can't.
0: You bailed him out once, favored him with your private lawyer, got him off.
3: Joe Gant. I did all that for him.
0: We got a memory course at headquarters, Frankie. You just signed up.
3: Don't get hard, Danny. Doesn't suit you. I always said about
0: you. Come on.
3: Touch of your hand brought it back to me. Gant. Somebody's got a mother. I know because she came to me that time, cried on my sleeve, please help Joe, she cried. He's a good boy, she cried. Made my eyes water how with my dough and lawyer, Joe Gant was going to reform, so I gave in. I break up at her mother's tears.
0: Maybe she'll cry some for me.
3: You going looking for her? No, don't bother, Danny. I bought her a place in her old country. She impressed me so much as a typical mother.
0: You close all the doors behind you, don't you, Frankie?
3: The mark of a polite man to close to it.
0: How about the one on George Russell?
3: It come over the tape. The Russell plant burned to the ground. This morning, his car blew up in his daughter's lap. Out there's a door. It's never been opened to me, Danny, the Russell door. I'm blessed, huh? Absolutely blessed.
0: Get out of there, back to headquarters, sit at your desk and shuffle your thoughts. The coincidence of a booby-trapped car and a fire. The link between a hoodlum, newly respectable, and an arsonist, newly dead. And another man, a businessman who had a daughter. Try to find a category for her.

0: 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Danny Clover.
1: Dr. Sinsky, I'm calling from the hospital.
0: How's Ed Koster?
1: Get down here, Danny, right away.
0: And go there. And the only sound in the corridor is your footsteps. A sound that hurries toward pain. Open a door and find it. Doctor.
2: He's dead, Danny.
0: Vera. I'm sorry.
3: Ed. Oh, Ed.

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1: The October wind shrills through Broadway's corridors, sets in motion the light bulbs dangling from twisted, frayed cords, grates the new autumn soot against scarred window panes. And Broadway walks faster now. The wind that slept in the summer-warmed river is awake now and sirens the coming of the cold days, the gray days, the days sodden with autumn's mists. And the corridor people, the doorway people, try to hold back, clutch once more at the sunlit visions that never happened. But the October wind shrieks it out of their hands, pushes it into a corner with the rest of the debris. That's how autumn happens to Broadway, kid. Go fight it. And autumn has other sounds. The lingering overtones that float in from a hospital corridor. A woman's call to a dead husband and...
2: Ann.
3: Vera. Vera, let me give you something. Let me give...
2: Don't talk to me. Just for a minute. Don't talk to me.
3: Vera.
2: It's all right now, Danny. Empty. Nothing. There's no more crying left in me.
3: I'll get you something, Vera. Something it says on the bottle that makes you feel better.
2: I told you, Doctor. There's nothing I want. Nothing I need. From anyone.
3: Ed was a fine man, Vera. We...
2: You'll miss him? You, Danny? You, Dr. Sinsky? All of you?
3: Vera.
2: They say death comes when... They say bitterness won't help. They're dead wrong. It helps.
3: I'll take you home, Vera, then when you... Some other time we'll talk.
2: About Ed?
3: Yes.
2: What's wrong with now, Danny? You can talk to me about Ed now. We never held secrets from each other.
3: I couldn't understand something.
2: What was there about Ed Coster you couldn't understand?
3: Only how he happened to be at the scene of the fire. How he must have been there even before...
2: He was called, Danny. An anonymous call. It told him a fire was being set at that chemical company. It even told him what time to get there.
3: Did he have the call traced?
2: It came from a public phone booth.
3: Ed was new on the burglary squad.
2: He was glad for the tip. He thought it would make for a good start on the burglary detail. He thought
3: maybe... He'd been on the narcotics squad before that, put in for a transfer. Do you know why, Vera?
2: Because I asked him to. Because I didn't like the idea of his being on the narcotics squad. It didn't fit Ed. Ed was fine. A good man. He gave me all his love. All his gentleness.
3: And listen to her until the time comes when your only answer is silence. And not silence quite, because the screaming questions intrude themselves. What is the word to give to a woman whose husband is dead? How do you fill in reports? How do you make a statistic out of it and file it in a ledger? How do you write heartbreak as a number? You don't know how. So you turn your back on it. Leave. And to headquarters again. Call in Detective Muggerman. Tell him to get out the record of Ed Coster. And wait. And a while later, a door opens and Detective Muggerman walks in.
4: I got it, Danny.
3: Okay, put it down.
4: Aren't you going to look at it?
3: What's the matter, Muggerman? You're restless? I'll look at it.
4: I know you will, but I think you ought to look at it right away.
3: Look, Muggerman, you...
4: All right, then I'll show you. Hey, see it? Here. This arrest, June 12th this year.
3: Patrice Russell.
4: Uh-huh. Ed arrested her for the possession of narcotics. Now you know why I wanted you...
3: Take it, Muggerman.
4: Lieutenant Clover's office. Muggerman speak. What? Bad? Oh, sure, right away. Danny.
3: Uh-huh?
4: A bomb was thrown into the home of George Russell.
3: When?
4: A few minutes ago into the living room. The fire department...
3: Let's go.

0: one else in the house, Danny. I checked with the boys in the fire department.
1: You looked yourself?
0: Yeah, Danny, I did. There's no one else in the house. Just him, you and me.
1: You ask about his daughter?
0: Woman in the crowd outside told me she saw her go out a couple of hours ago. Described her wearing apparel right up to her hat. The woman in the crowd leans out her window and notices things like that about her neighbors.
1: You make a note of what the girl was wearing?
0: It happens to me like a reflex now, Danny.
1: They tried to kill Russell once before.
0: This time they made it. Can't we go into another room and talk, Danny? The way it hit him.
1: In a minute. He must have been sitting at this window. The force of the explosion threw him...
0: Yeah, like that. They sure wanted him dead, didn't they?
1: Then routine. Put it on the teletype for all the precincts. Have men go to places where a girl like Patrice Russell might be. Wait. Patrice Russell is at none of these places. Then an all-points bulletin. Find Patrice Russell. And more routine. Out of your office, down two flights of steps, down a corridor, open a door. And for all that effort, a man named Gordon greets you.
2: Close the door, Lieutenant. Thank you very much, Lieutenant.
1: Don't you ever open a window in here, Gordon?
2: For fresh air? You need fresh air, Lieutenant? Oh, poor you. Down here in technical, you're hermetically sealed. Take a whiff, Lieutenant. Hermetic, hmm?
1: About the fire at the Russell Chemical Company.
2: I've been sitting here for 2 hours watching the door, waiting for you to scrape in here, Lieutenant. You need Gordon again, don't you?
1: Look, Gordon...
2: Don't raise your voice, Lieutenant. I'm a civilian technician. I don't have to bow my head and shuffle my feet when you talk to me. Next time you walk in here, say to yourself, don't raise your voice to Gordon.
1: What about the report?
2: Nicely phrased. Here. In case the three-syllable type words make you scratch your head in utter dismay, I'd better tell you. The fire was not only set by an arsonist, but there was an explosion. Explosive, neatly placed to explode at a comparatively low heat. It was a...
3: Danny, I got a morsel for you.
2: You close the door.
3: Close it yourself.
1: Let's get out of here, Gino.
2: I said...
3: I heard what you said.
1: Come on, Gino. What have you got?
3: Patrice Russell. Detective Fuller spotted her in the village. She climbed the stair, went to a party at 1212 Bank Street. Where she is at this moment.
1: Thanks, Gino.

0: Where's Patrice Russell? Thanks. Patrice.
1: Cut in, Danny. Cut in. Come on, dance with me. Come to me, Danny. Come to me.
0: Come on, we're getting out of here, Patrice.
1: Buddy, where'll we go?
0: Just away from here. I've got to talk to you.
1: My car's outside. I know a lovely place to talk.
0: Outside in the halls, far enough.
1: Halls are draft.
0: Come on.
1: Or you'll bruise me. All right, come on. Let's go out in the hall. Here?
0: Here.
1: For what?
0: Your father's dead.
1: Kidding? No, you're not, are you? How?
0: Someone tossed a bomb in your living room.
1: Poor Dad. Poor Daddy.
0: Who did it, Patrice?
1: Honest, I don't know. Poor Daddy. I loved him, you know. I really did.
0: And he loved you.
1: I know. I know he did.
0: Patrice, you...
1: I wasn't very nice to him, Daddy. You know something? Every morning I'd wake up and say to myself, this is a day that I'm not going to hurt Daddy. And it never worked out.
0: I want to ask you something, Patrice.
1: Because I never tried. Around breakfast time, I'd think of something to do, and during the day, I'd find out a way to do it.
0: What about the narcotics?
1: What?
0: The narcotics.
1: Oh, no more, Danny. I promised him that. And I kept my promise. I took the cure, and it worked. I haven't touched it since. Not since that detective picked me up for it.
0: His name is Ed Costa, Patrice. He died because of that fire at your father's place.
1: I'm sorry. Listen, Danny, about the narcotics. I want you to know it's all over. It lost me everything. I had a boy. We were going to get married. And he's gone. You know what I do now? I go to parties. Like this. Goodbye, Danny.
0: And leave her. Leave Greenwich Village. Ride uptown to the one stop you had to make. The final stop. In front of a canopied entrance to a graystone apartment house. Have your badge sniffed at, then be told the man you're looking for is a penthouse dweller. Find the elevator. Press a button because the man you want is 30 floors away. Get there. And the man you want is waiting for you as you step out.
2: Hey, come on in, Danny.
0: Thanks.
2: Yeah, like Frankie's new house, Danny?
0: Classic.
2: Wait till I show you outside. I got the city for an awning. Come on, I'll show you.
0: All right.
2: My Manhattan Tower, Danny.
0: I'm happy for you.
2: You figure on renting a place like this? That's why you come to look?
0: Uh-uh.
2: And a what?
0: I want to take you away from all this, Frankie.
2: Too much sweat got me here, Danny. It isn't going to be easy.
0: Not hard. Just a walk to the elevator and a ride downtown.
2: Uh-uh. There were times when that could happen to Frankie, no more.
0: It's going to happen. It's got murder in it.
2: What are you talking about?
0: George Russell.
2: What about him?
0: Dead. Had a bomb pitched through his living room window. Rumor said you used to do things like that, Frankie.
2: Uh-uh. Rubber balls through tenement windows when I was a kid. I give it up. No future.
0: It all gets back to Joe Gant, Frankie.
2: Come on, Danny, you're in a classy place. Make classy conversation. What about Jogan?
0: The connection between you and who?
2: Finish the visit, Danny. I got a dame.
0: It'll wait.
2: Maybe I can still catch it, Danny. Maybe she's got a friend. You want me to try?
0: Don't bother.
2: Well, then finish the visit.
0: Sure. It started way back in June.
2: What did, Danny? Come on, come on.
0: When Patrice Russell was picked up on a narcotics charge.
2: George Russell, Patrice Russell. What is it with all these Russells?
0: George Russell must have pleaded with the officer not to press charges against his daughter, Patrice. He didn't make it. The charge nearly wrecked his daughter.
2: All right. What's this got to do with me?
0: The arresting officer's name was Ed Coster. Russell was going to get back at him.
2: Danny.
0: And he found a way to do it. Somehow he found out Coster was transferred from narcotics to burglary. That was his chance.
2: That's my date, Danny. I don't like to keep a lady waiting.
0: Tough.
2: See? She's impatient.
0: Tough. I'm telling a story. Russell came to you. He said he wanted a fire set in his place for whatever reason he gave you, for whatever amount he gave you.
2: Look, Danny...
0: You better forget it. So you arranged it, sent Joe Gant. Joe set the fire all right, but he was followed by Officer Ed Coster. Because Ed got a phone call telling him where a burglar would be at what time.
2: All right, so they both burned. Why should that keep me from a date?
0: The phone call to Ed came from Russell. Russell rigged the place to blow up when the fire started. It blew all right. Gant was killed. Ed died.
2: And I wipe a tear with the back of my hand.
0: You couldn't let Russell get away with that. One of your boys was killed. Bad for your reputation. You evened it. The bomb in the car didn't work, but the bomb in the living room did.
2: Danny.
0: You can say goodbye to her on your way, Frankie.
2: I asked you, Danny. You didn't agree. It'd kill you.
0: Put down that gun.
2: Yeah.
0: You're not going to get to say goodbye to her, Frankie. She went away.

Broadway's wearing its harlequin clothes. It winks an eye and beckons. And in the press of crowd there, a pale girl walks like a queen because Broadway's a dream street. And there, that man with begging eyes, hungry for a new dream. It's a laugh or a cry, with nothing in between. It's Broadway, the gaudiest, the most violent, the lonesomest mile in the world. Broadway, my beat.

Broadway's My Beat stars Larry Thor as Detective Danny Clover, with Charles Calvert as Tartaglia and Jack Crucian as Mugovan. The program was produced and directed by Elliot Lewis, with musical score composed and conducted by Alexander Courage. In tonight's story, Anthony Barrett was heard as Frankie Crown. Featured in the cast were Michael Ann Barrett, Paula Winslow, Herb Butterfield, and Ed Max. 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

0: You have just heard a quad play from the old-time radio series, Broadway Is My Beat, here on Audio Theater. Tonight's titles were The Anna Compton Murder Case, The Lars Nielsen Murder Case, The Lily Nelson Murder Case, and The Ed Koster Murder Case. These shows' air dates were September 15, 29, October 6, and 13, 1951. Tune in next Tuesday evening, same time, same place, for another set of thrilling and awesome detective shows, here on Audio Theater. This is your hostess, Zoe, saying thanks for listening. Until then, have a good one.
1: 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Until then, I bid you farewell.

0: 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This is Christopher. 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This Journey into Space with Jet Morgan and the BBC begins momentarily. 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

0: Jet Morgan and his crew landed on Mars, but had hardly touched down on the planet when a fleet of Martian spheres appeared overhead. All four men then lost consciousness and awoke to find themselves confined in a dark chamber. They explored their prison as best they could and discovered a lookout hatch in the roof through which, to their amazement, they saw Mars hanging like a great moon in the sky. They could only conclude that during their period of unconsciousness, they had somehow been transported to one of the moons of Mars. Then they found a fifth person in the room. He was alive but unconscious, and Doc laid him on one of the beds which the room contained. A system of watches was started, and whilst two men slept, the other two observed the barren world outside. It was during a watch by Lemmy and Doc that the cover of the small, transparent dome closed. Weird noises were heard, and to Lemmy's infinite discomfort, the stranger got up from his bed and began to walk around. Doc found his way to Jet's bunk to wake him, but the captain was not there. And then Mitch, who was sleeping on the opposite side of the room, woke up.
1: What is it, Lemmy? For Pete's sake, what's going on?
2: Oh, you're awake, boy. Thank goodness.
3: Lemmy.
2: Oh!
3: What are you doing back here?
2: Oh, I must have walked around in a circle. Come back to where I started.
3: Then stay here.
1: Doc, what's that noise? And who closed the lookout hatch?
3: Nobody, Mitch. It closed of its own accord.
1: What's happening?
2: You tell us, mate.
3: Mitch.
1: Yeah?
3: Jet is missing.
1: He's what?
3: Yeah, and that fellow we found unconscious is up and walking around. Lemmy keeps bumping into him.
1: Good heavens! What's that?
3: We don't know. Noises like that have been going on for the last 10 minutes or more.
1: Well, I'm coming down, Doc. Keep talking so I can find my way to you.
3: No, Mitch, wait. Stay where you are.
1: Why?
3: Look at the floor. It's glowing. Part of it, anyway.
1: A circular patch. Like a transparent manhole. It is a hole. I can see down into it.
3: You can?
1: Yeah, Doc. That must be the entrance to this place. Struth.
2: Oh, blimey. That manhole's opening. It's gone all quiet again.
1: Yeah, but at least we can see something now. Watch out, Doc. I'm coming down.
3: Don't go near that hole, Lemmy.
2: Oh, just taking a look, that's all.
3: But well, don't. Keep well clear until we're sure it's safe.
1: Now, what's all this about Jet being missing?
3: Yeah, that's right, Mitch. He is.
2: Hey!
3: What is it, Lemmy?
2: Over there, by the wall. That geezer, the cold one.
1: It's Ruth. It's Frank Rogers.
2: Yeah. Good. Frank! Hey, what's the matter with him? What's he staring at me like that for?
3: Mitch, look around for Jet. I'll attend to Rogers.
1: Yeah, sure.
3: You help Mitch, Lemmy.
2: Yes, Doc. Mitch, where are you?
1: Over here, Lemmy, by Jet's bunk.
2: Oh, yeah. Have you found him?
1: Well, give me a chance. I've hardly started looking. Now, this is the bed he was lying on, isn't it?
2: Yes, mate.
1: Well, he's not here now.
2: So Doc discovered in the dark. Hey, look.
1: Huh?
2: There he is, under the bed.
1: Well, what's he doing down there? Hey, Jet. Jet! Come on, wake up, you hear?
2: Oh, thank goodness. Hello, Jet boy. How are you feeling?
4: What's the matter? Where's the light coming from?
1: You're all right, Jet.
4: Well, why shouldn't I be?
1: We thought we'd lost you.
2: Yes, mate, you were lying under the bed. We couldn't find you in the dark.
4: But it isn't dark. Good grief, what's that?
2: What, that manhole, you
4: mean?
2: It opened up about 5 minutes ago.
4: And what's down there?
2: We don't know. We haven't looked yet.
4: Well, why not? And where's Doc?
1: Over on the other side of the room. That fellow we'd found on the floor turned out to be Frank Rogers.
4: Frank?
1: Yes, Jet. He's regained consciousness and Doc's gone over to him.
2: Here they come, both of them.
4: Out of the way, let me get up.
3: Thank goodness they found you, Jet.
4: Hello, Frank. Do you remember me?
5: What are your orders, Captain Morgan?
3: He remembers you all right, Jet, but in a confused kind of way.
1: He's conditioned?
3: Yes, but not very deeply. He behaved quite normally for a moment or two just now.
4: But he has to be told what to do.
3: I'm afraid so.
4: But how did he get here? The last we heard from him, he was in a land truck heading down from Polar Base to the Mare Australis.
1: Where does Frank think he is now, Doc?
3: Well, he doesn't seem to know or care very much.
4: Look, do you know where you are, Frank?
5: What are your orders?
4: No, I don't think he does. Pity, I was hoping he might throw some light on how we got here.
2: Well, it looks like we were brought here through that hole in the floor. Oh, I wonder where does it lead to?
4: Well, we'll look and see. Come on, how did this hatch come to be open?
3: Oh, I don't know, Jet. So many things were happening at that time. We heard a low whine, the light came on, and then this hatch opened up of its own accord, apparently.
4: Were you or Lemmy anywhere near the walls at the time?
3: No.
2: Nor me.
3: Why?
4: Well, I thought perhaps you might have accidentally touched a control, as you did, Doc, when that astro hatch opened.
3: No, we didn't touch anything, either of us.
1: Well, the point is, now that it is open, are we going down there?
4: No, Mitch, we're not.
1: Yeah, but perhaps the whole idea is that we should.
4: That's the very reason I think we should stay here. If nothing happens in an hour or so, maybe we'll chance going down. One of us, at least.
3: Oh.
4: Well, that'll be decided later. Meanwhile, now that we have a little light in this place, Mitch and I'll search it thoroughly. Doc, you stay with Frank. See if you can get any sense out of him.
3: Sure, Jet. And what do I do?
4: You'll stay here, by the hole.
3: Eh?
4: Now, keep watch. If you see or hear anybody coming out of it, give a yell.
3: You're darn right I will. I'll yell me head off.

0: Jet and Mitch's search of our prison revealed little more than we had already discovered when we first felt our way around it in the dark. As we had surmised, the place was circular in shape, with smooth walls about 10 feet high and a dome-shaped roof with a lookout hatch in the center. The little panel Jet and I had found in the dark and which operated the shutter over the hatch refused to function now, even though Jet tried the control a number of times. While the investigation was being carried out, Lemmy sat by the opening in the floor, listening intently for any sound that would herald the approach of visitors, Martian or otherwise. Meanwhile, I made a thorough examination of Frank Rogers. He appeared to be in the same state as Mitch had been when we rescued him from the city in the Lac of Solace nearly a year ago. He was, in fact, in a partly conditioned state and vacillated between long periods of deep coma or delirium and short periods of normality, during which he was like a man recovering from an anesthetic or the effects of a narcotic drug. I couldn't get much sense out of him. Then I remembered what Webster, the man who had helped us escape from Mars during our first trip, had told me about partly conditioned Earthmen, at that time with particular reference to Mitch.
1: Well, this isn't a bad case. Almost back to normal. While he's in this sleepy state, it's possible to penetrate right deep down inside a subject's mind. Tell him he's in Africa, and when he wakes up, he'll believe it. That, Dr. Matthews, is the Martian method. On the other hand, put him to sleep now, tell him all that has happened to him since the time his memory failed him, and when he wakes up again, he'll remember everything.
0: Webster's suggestion had worked with Mitch. Maybe it would work with Rogers, too. I waited for one of the moments when he passed from a deeply conditioned state into the stupefied one of near normality. Frank, do you know me?
2: Hello, Doc. What am I doing over here in the Discovery?
0: Is that where you think you are?
2: I should be in the freighter. I was there a minute ago with Whittaker, and he...
0: Whittaker?
2: No, it couldn't have been him. He's dead. He was found in number 6.
0: That's right.
2: Are we on the way back to Earth, Doc?
0: No, Frank, we're not.
2: But we did land on Mars, didn't we?
0: You don't remember?
2: Oh, everything's so vague and confused.
0: Frank, look at me.
2: Yes, Doc?
0: Can you see my face?
2: Yes, I can. There's not much light, but I can see it.
0: Now, look, I'm going to put you to sleep. When you wake up again, I'm hoping you're going to feel a lot better.
2: Am I sick, Doc?
0: You're going to be all right. Now, look at me, Frank. Now go to sleep. Go to sleep and everything will be fine. Go to sleep. Go to sleep and you'll be okay. When you wake up, everything...

0: Well, Doc, how is he? He seems to have been asleep for a long time.
1: Maybe. How can we tell? We've no means of measuring time in this place.
2: But's he going to be all right, Doc?
1: I hope so. I think his temperature is rising. His pulse is quickening, and his breathing gets gradually deeper. All good signs. It was that way when I deconditioned you, Mitch.
0: Yes, but how soon before we know for sure?
1: Well, if all goes well, he should wake up feeling normal.
0: And how much of the past year will he remember?
1: That I don't know. Mitch remembered nothing until we reminded him of events in which we knew he was involved.
0: But we know nothing of what happened to Frank.
1: Yes, I realize that. And so I think everything that happened to him since we last saw him will be just a blank in his memory.
2: Yeah, but is there no way of getting him to recall events? He must know a lot of things that would be very useful to us.
1: If he could revisit all the places he's been in the last year or more down on Mars, maybe it would jog his memory.
2: A fat chance there is of that. We're not even on Mars. Mm.
1: Oh, keep your voice down, Mitch, and let him sleep. Better if he can wake up on his own good time.
2: Sorry, Doc, I didn't think.
0: Look, let's get over to the other side of the room. We can talk there without disturbing him.
2: Yeah, come on.
0: We'll see how Lem is getting on.
3: I've been sitting here listening so hard, my ears are growing.
0: But you've heard nothing.
3: No, mate, heard nothing and seen nothing.
0: How long is it now since this hatch opened, I wonder?
3: It must be hours. I seem to have been sitting here forever.
2: It may seem that way, but it probably isn't very long.
3: It must be, Mitch. I'm getting that hungry, and I'd give anything for a drink.
0: I feel much the same. The time we've been in here might well amount to days.
2: It might well, including the time we were stretched out on those bunks unconscious.
0: Well, I don't think anybody intends to come up here.
1: The hatch opened so we could go down, you mean?
0: Well, why not?
3: Well, if it's an invitation to dinner, they might have told us, whoever they are.
2: Well, why should they? They must know that hunger or thirst will send us down eventually anyway.
3: And what happens when we get down?
2: I hate to think.
3: Well, hungry or not, I'm for staying here. Let them come to us.
0: Look, what difference does it make who goes to whom?
1: But what about Roger's jet? We can't leave him here alone, and I don't want to wake him before he's had his sleep out.
2: How long was it, Doc, before I woke up when I was in Frank's state?
1: About 16 hours.
0: No, Doc, you can't go. And we can't leave you here with only Rogers for company.
3: Of course not.
2: You intend to go down there, then?
0: Oh, yes, Mitch, I do. I don't think we'll learn anything by just waiting.
2: Then I'm coming with you.
0: No, Mitch, you stay here, too.
3: But you can't go down there alone, mate.
0: I don't intend to.
3: Well, I was going to say.
0: You'll come with me.
3: Me?
1: Be careful, Jet.
0: Do you think I won't be, Doc? Now, let me put on your suit.
3: My suit? But what for? We've no helmets anyway.
0: No, but the radios might be useful should we get separated.
3: Yeah, I suppose they would. Always assuming they work.
0: Very well, then. Get a move on. We start down those steps just as soon as we're dressed. All right, Lemmy, you ready?
3: Yes, mate.
0: Then check your radio, see if it functions.
3: Hello, testing radio. Can you hear me?
0: Yes, Lemmy, I can. Can you hear me?
3: Yes, Jet.
0: Very well, switch off. We'll use them only if we have to. Now, I'll lead the way.
2: Well, take your time.
0: Come on, Lemmy.
3: I'm right behind you, don't worry.
0: Not very easy to walk down. There's no rail to hang on to.
2: Go on, Lemmy, down you go.
3: All right, Mitch, you told me to take me time, didn't you?
1: Jet's turning the corner already. What's round it, Jet?
0: More steps. Knows how far down they go.
3: Well, wait for me. You're not in that much of a hurry, are you?
0: All right, I'm waiting. Come on.
2: There goes Lemmy round the corner. Now they're both out of sight. Can you hear us?
0: Yes, Mitch, we're still descending.
1: Can you see?
0: Yes, there are lights in the wall. Every couple of feet or so.
2: Hey, what's that?
1: The hatch. It's closing.
2: Jet, come back. Doc, for Pete's sake, don't let it close. Hang on to it.
1: Good grief, it makes no difference. Get your fingers out of the way, quick.
2: Doc, they're shut in down there. Jet!
0: Calm down, Mitch.
2: But they're trapped. Who closed that hatch, and how did they know Jet and Lemmy were in
1: there? Hey, wait a minute. Looks like they're coming back. Jet, can you hear me?
2: No, he can't. That manhole cover's too thick.
1: Mitch, get your suit. Bring it over here.
2: What for?
1: So we can talk to them over the radio.
2: Oh, yeah. Hang on a minute.
1: Oh, hold it, Lemmy. We're doing all we can.
2: Here you are, Doc.
1: Oh, good. Hello, Jet.
4: Hello, Doc. What happened?
1: Oh, you hardly got out of our sight when the hatch closed.
2: We tried to stop it, Jet, but even with both of us hanging onto it, it made no difference.
4: Well, what do we do now? Just stand here with Doc and Mitch staring at us like we was fish in the Brighton Aquarium?
5: Well, so long as the radios are working, we'll go on, Doc, just as arranged. But keep in touch.
1: Okay.
5: Here we go, then. Come on, Lenny. Keep close to me.
4: You don't have to tell me.
2: Oh, there they go.
1: And now they're disappearing round the bend.
4: Round the bend is right.
1: Can you hear me, Jet?
5: Yes, Doc. Still descending. On the second turn now.
2: He's not very loud, is he?
5: Still descending.
1: No, he isn't. Jet.
5: Yes, Doc?
1: Is your radio okay? You're not very loud.
5: Neither are you. In fact, the further we go down, the fainter you get. Same with you, then.
4: Yes, Jet. But what else do you expect? Our signals are blocked. It's solid rock we're walking through.
5: I don't think there's much we can do about it, Doc.
1: How far down are you now?
5: Must have come about 20 feet.
2: Yeah, we're going to lose contact with them altogether soon.
5: Can you still hear us?
1: Yes, Jet, but only just.
5: Barely hear you.
1: What was that? Hello, Jet. What did you say?
2: They must be way down by this time. We've lost contact with them altogether now.

0: Hello, Doc. Doc, can you hear me?
1: Obviously he can't, Lemmy, so there's no point in calling him anymore. Switch off your radio.
0: But how are we going to let him know if anything happens to us?
1: If anything does, I don't suppose we'll be in a position to let anybody know anything.
0: And what if you and me get separated? There's no guarantee of our keeping in touch with each other.
1: Then we'll see to it that we don't get separated.
0: Well, let's hope it's as easy as that. Oh, if these steps go down much further, we come out on the other side of the moon, if that's what we're on.
1: Wait a minute, Lemmy.
0: Aye? What's the matter?
1: We've come to the end of the steps.
0: So? Where do they lead to?
1: To a huge open hall.
0: Is there anybody about?
1: Not that I can see. Come on, down to the bottom.
0: Oh, Grand Central Station.
1: What?
0: New York.
1: Yes, it is rather like that.
0: Are we going out there?
1: Yes, come on.
0: Here, where's the light coming from?
1: From up in the roof.
0: What kind of a place is this?
2: Look at the walls. See, through those archways, other spiral staircases like the one we just came down.
0: Yeah, where do they lead to then? Other dungeons like ours?
1: Probably.
0: Do you think there are any prisoners in them too?
1: How should I know? But we're not climbing them to find out.
0: Oh, I should hope not. None of those stairs are lit up as ours is.
2: Look, Lemmy. At the far end of the hall.
0: Eh?
2: A much bigger arch leading to a long corridor.
0: That's lit up all right. About the only place leading out of here that is.
2: Then that's where we head for.
0: This place seems to be carved out of solid rock, like a great cave.
1: Beautifully carved it is, too.
2: Oh, look at those designs up there.
0: Yeah. Like those rock carvings you see in South America. Aztec or Magyar or some such name.
1: Aztec and Maya, Lemmy.
0: Yeah, well, that's what I said.
1: Must have taken years to do.
0: Here, wait a minute. Those pyramids we saw on Mars.
1: What about them?
0: Well, they were step pyramids. You find that kind of thing in South America too, don't you? Remnants of an ancient civilization.
1: Yes, Lemmy, but I'd say the Martian pyramids were more in the nature of the ziggurat.
0: A ziggurat?
1: A ziggurat, a kind of step pyramid built by the ancient Babylonians.
0: Go on. Are those carvings Babylonian too, then?
1: Oh, no, Lemmy. Far from it.
0: And neither are those arches with the steps behind them. They look more like what you might find in an old castle.
1: Yes, sort of Norman.
0: Yeah, that's what I meant.
1: Hold it, Lemmy.
0: What's up?
1: I want to take a good look down that corridor before we go any further, that's all.
0: What for? There's nobody in sight.
1: It's that makes me cautious.
0: What difference does it make if we do meet anybody? We've got nowhere to run to. I'm certainly not nipping up any of them dark stairways. I'm going nowhere where I can't see to put my feet.
1: Come on, we'll walk slowly and keep close together.
0: Wait a minute. Listen.
1: What do you hear?
0: Somebody singing.
1: What?
0: You must hear it. It's as plain as... Blimey.
1: Did you hear that?
0: That's the same noise Doc and me heard upstairs before that transparent hatch opened.
1: What on earth is it?
0: That noise has stopped. But the singing hasn't.
1: But I don't hear any singing, Lemmy.
0: Well, I do. There. There. Now it's stopped.
1: Where did it seem to come from?
0: I don't know. From all round. Like that noise just now. I couldn't pin it down to any particular direction.
1: But you don't hear it anymore?
0: No, mate.
1: Well, you must have been imagining it.
0: I don't think so, Jet.
1: Or perhaps it's connected with that other noise in some way and you thought it sounded like singing.
0: That's what it did sound like and that's what it was.
1: Well, let's keep going.
0: Down the corridor?
1: Yes, and keep your eyes open. Look out for doors or any kind of opening in the walls.
0: Yeah, both walls seem perfectly smooth from here, as far as I can see.
1: Well, watch out, just the same.
0: Yes. I wonder how Doc and Mitch are getting on up there in the first floor back.
2: Hold it, Lemmy.
0: Now what?
2: Look, down there on the right, a door.
0: Oh, yeah, flush with the wall. No wonder we didn't see it before.
2: Come on.
0: Here, Jet, now don't be too hasty.
1: Fits very snugly, doesn't it?
0: Yeah, like it was airtight.
1: Pretty solid, too.
0: Now, don't bang too hard, Jet. We might wake somebody up.
1: How does it open, I wonder?
3: It doesn't. At least not to you.
0: Hey?
1: Who was that? Somebody spoke.
0: Do you think I'm deaf already?
1: Hello? Who are you?
0: Where are you?
3: We didn't realize you were awake.
0: Well, we're supposed to have been asleep, then?
3: You were the last time we saw you. All five of you.
1: All five of us?
0: He must know about Frank.
3: Of course we do. We carried you up there and laid you out in the beds.
0: We? Who's we?
3: Where are the rest of you? Or have only two of you woken up?
1: Look, before we answer any more of your questions, would you mind telling us where we are and what's going on?
3: Of course. You're aboard number 734.
0: Oh, thanks very much. That explains everything.
1: 734 what?
3: Asteroid 734.
1: Asteroid? Is that what this is, an asteroid?
0: We thought we were on one of the Martian moons.
3: The moons are already occupied by the enemy. There's no point in taking you there.
0: That all depends on who you mean by enemy.
3: You must be hungry.
0: Oh, indeed I am. I'm famished.
3: Then keep walking. Straight down the corridor. There's plenty of food for everybody here.
1: Where?
3: Straight down the corridor, I said. But don't attempt to enter any door until I tell you. There's nothing to be scared of.
0: Yeah, I don't like this jet.
1: You think I do?
0: Look, let's go back to Doc and Mitch.
1: And Starve?
0: Oh, straight down the corridor.
1: Very well, whoever you are.
3: Flynn is my name. Flynn.
1: Very well, Mr. Flynn. We're walking down the corridor now.
3: Good. Stop at the fifth door you come to.
0: Hey, listen. There's that singing again. Oh, crikey, what's that?
1: You have a most peculiar taste in music, Lemmy.
0: I can't help it. It's the gypsy in me. Door number 5, he said, didn't he?
1: Yes.
0: Well, this is it.
1: Hello? Hello?
0: Hey, Paddy, we're talking to you. Can you hear us?
3: How did you know my name is Paddy?
0: Well, it's a common Irish name, isn't it?
3: And how did you know I was Irish?
0: I heard you sharpening your shillelagh.
1: Look, we've got as far as the fifth door.
3: Then come on in.
0: But how can we? Oh. Well, that settles that little problem, doesn't it?
1: Are we supposed to go in there?
3: Yes, come on.
0: But this place is hardly bigger than a cupboard.
3: The second door doesn't open until the first one is closed.
1: You mean it's some kind of airlock?
3: Well, you might call it that. Now, are you coming in or are you going to stop out there all day?
0: All day? It was pitch black the last time I took a look outside.
1: In you go, Lemmy.
0: Eh? But you think it's safe? What happens if we get in there and the other door doesn't open? We'd die of suffocation.
3: That's a fine thing to say when all I'm doing is trying to help you.
0: Oh, I wish I could believe it, mate.
3: And now you're calling me a prevaricator.
0: Am I?
1: Go on, Lemmy.
0: Well, if you say so, Jet.
1: All right, we're in.
0: Whether we like it or not, he's got us now. Well, come on. What about this other door, eh?
1: Hello? Hello?
0: Hell. Now, what did I tell you? He has got us. We should never have... Ooh.
1: Then he was speaking the truth.
0: But who is he?
1: When that door opens, we shall find out.

0: Any sign of them yet, Doc?
1: No, Mitch.
0: Well, at least the light's still on down there. That's something.
1: I don't see how that helps.
0: Neither do I, really. Oh, I'm sorry, Doc. I'm so agitated, but I reckon I'd be more so if that light went out. While it burns, I feel Jet and Lemmy must still be okay.
1: I wish I could think the same.
0: I wonder where those steps do lead to. And why did that hatch close the minute they went down them? What if it's a plan to separate us?
1: I don't see how. Whoever opened that door couldn't have known who was going down those steps.
0: No, they couldn't, could they? There's that noise again.
1: That's the third time since Jet and Lemmy left us.
0: I'd give anything to know what's going on, where we are.
1: On one of the Martian moons. Where else can we be?
0: If only we could take another look outside. I suppose that astro hatch still doesn't function.
1: I don't know.
0: It ceased to work when that manhole opened. But now it's closed and... Yeah, maybe that has something to do with it. Here goes anyway. It's working. Struth.
2: Land sakes.
0: Doc, it's so bright.
2: It's sunlight, Mitch, shining directly through that opening.
0: And it's blinding. I can hardly see. Shall I close it again?
1: No. We've been in the dark so long, it'll take a little time for our eyes to adjust themselves. Leave it open.
0: I didn't expect to see daylight outside. For some reason, I thought it was perpetual night in this place.
1: I'm beginning to see things a bit better.
0: Hey, that's Frank. He's waking up.
1: Yeah, no wonder. The sun's shining directly on his face.
0: Then let's move him, quick.
1: Yep. Pull his bed over into the shadow.
0: Hey, that's better.
3: Oh, where am I?
1: Frank, how are you feeling?
3: What's that noise?
0: Don't worry about it, Frank. Noises like that keep happening.
3: Yeah, but it sounded like a... like...
1: like what, Frank?
3: Oh, I don't know, but it's a very familiar noise, Doc. I can't seem to place it.
1: You still know who I am, then?
3: Of course. Why shouldn't I?
0: Is he normal, Doc? Has he come out of that condition state?
3: Condition, Mitch?
0: You know me too, then?
3: Well, why not? Where are we? And who left the hatch open? The sun's rays can be dangerous out here.
1: Out here?
3: In space. Isn't that where we are? But what ship is this?
1: Frank, lie down. Take it easy for a spell.
3: But what's going on, Doc? Where's Jet and Lemmy? Weren't they here?
1: The last time you woke up, they were here, but they're not here now. Frank, listen to me.
3: Yes, Doc.
1: Can you remember being at Polar Base?
3: Polar Base? Yes, I do. I most certainly do. I was in one of the land trucks.
1: What were you doing there?
3: I was trying to call somebody on the radio. That's right. I was trying to call Earth or Moon Control.
1: Yes, that's right, Frank.
0: Then it was him.
3: Yes, it all comes back to me now. The Discovery had taken off without me. It had gone and left me behind.
1: Frank, that was more than a year ago.
3: What?
1: Yes. Don't you remember flying over the Lacosolus in the freighter that crashed?
3: Yes. Yes, I do.
0: And what happened after that? It's important you should try and remember.
3: I don't know. All I remember clearly is arriving at Polar Base in the land truck and finding the Discovery had gone. And I tried to call up Earth and tell them.
1: There was more than a year between those events, Frank. Meanwhile, a great deal has happened you've forgotten.
3: Forgotten? But why should I forget? A whole year couldn't be missing just like that.
0: Can you remember what happened then?
3: No, I can't. I remember nothing between crashing in the freighter and the next minute I was in the wreck of number two.
1: Yes, Frank, number two. But she crashed on the Mare Australis.
3: That's right, and her crew disappeared.
1: But that was before your lapse of memory.
3: It all comes back to me now. You and Lemmy and Mitch were in that Martian sphere. I flew over the Lacosolis and saw you and then... Oh, there's that noise again. I've heard it before.
1: You have?
3: Many times. The wreck, number two.
0: That has something to do with that noise?
3: No, Mitch, I went back to it alone.
1: But how could you?
3: I did, Doc. I distinctly remember I did. And I tried to get the radio going, tried to call somebody, and then... Oh, that's all I remember about that. The next thing I knew, I was at Polar Base trying to contact Earth. It was imperative that I contact Earth.
0: Well, of course, if you'd been left behind.
3: No, it wasn't because of that, Mitch. I had a message, a most important message I had to get through. There wasn't much time.
1: We heard your call, Frank.
3: You did? But where from?
1: Never mind that now.
0: What was the message?
3: Well, the fleet. That was it, the fleet.
0: You thought you were in it? You thought you were still in the original fleet during our first trip here?
3: Oh, no, not our fleet, the Martian fleet. That was it. I had to warn Control.
0: What did you have to warn Control about?
3: About the invasion.
1: The invasion?
3: Yes, Doc. I had to tell them that the invasion fleet had left and was already on its way to Earth.

0: That was episode 9 of Journey into Space. Taking part in this recording were Andrew Foles as Jet Morgan, Alfie Bass as Lemmy, Guy Kingsley Pointer as Doc, and Don Sharp as Mitch. Other parts were played by David Jacobs and Pat Campbell. The orchestra was conducted by Van Phillips, who also composed the music. Journey into Space was written and produced for the BBC by Charles Chilton.
1: And you can hear episode 10 at the same time next week.

0: into space.
1: The BBC presents Jet Morgan in The World in Peril.

0: Jet Morgan and his crew hovering round Mars. And then a transparent circular hatch set in the middle of the floor opened to reveal a flight of stone steps. Jet and Lemmy went down them to see where they led, but they'd hardly been gone a minute when the hatch closed again, in spite of the combined efforts of Doc and Mitch to prevent it. Under the circumstances, Jet decided to proceed with the investigation. It was intended that contact should be kept by radio, but the lower Jet and Lemmy descended, the weaker the signals became, until finally contact was lost entirely. And then Frank Rogers, who had been put into a hypnotic sleep by Doc, woke up, and to Doc and Mitch's relief, appeared to be perfectly normal, except that he found it difficult to recall events of the past year, which, of course, he had spent on the Red Planet.
1: There's that noise again. I've heard it before.
2: You have?
1: Many times. The wreck, number two.
3: That has something to do with that noise.
1: No, Mitch. I went back to it. The wreck. Alone.
2: But how could you?
1: I did, Doc. I distinctly remember I did. And I tried to get the radio going, tried to call somebody. And then, well, that's all I remember about that. The next thing I know, I was at Polar Base trying to contact Earth. It was imperative that I contact Earth.
3: Well, of course, if you'd been left behind.
1: No, it wasn't because of that, Mitch. I had a message, a most important message I had to get through. There wasn't much time.
2: We heard your call, Frank.
1: You did, but where from?
2: Never mind that now.
3: What was the message?
1: Well, the fleet. That was it, the fleet.
3: You thought you were in it? You thought you were still in the original fleet during our first trip here?
1: Oh, no, not our fleet, the Martian fleet. That was it. I had to warn Control.
3: What did you have to warn Control about?
1: About the invasion.
2: The invasion?
1: Yes, Doc, that was it. I had to tell them that the invasion fleet had left and was already on its way to Earth.
3: What? Already on its way?
1: Yes, that's why I had to contact them.
2: Oh, you would never have managed it, Frank.
1: Oh, but there was just a hope, Doc, a chance that somebody down on Earth might have heard me. I had to do something.
3: When did you find out that the invasion fleet was leaving?
1: Well, I don't know. All I remember now is that I knew it was leaving and that I had to warn somebody.
2: You have no recollection of anything that happened to you while you were conditioned?
1: Conditioned? Me?
2: Yes, Frank. Since we last saw you, we have been back to Earth and returned to Mars for the second time.
3: Except, so far as we know, we're not on Mars anymore.
1: Oh, now, wait a minute. You're getting me all confused.
2: I'll explain everything later, Frank. Right now, you must tell us all you know about the invasion. The date the fleet left, everything.
1: But I don't know anything more.
2: Frank, what do you remember?
1: I remember landing on Mars, the land trucks, number two crashing.
2: That was a year ago.
1: And then I remember being in number two, trying to contact Earth.
3: How did you come by that information regarding the Martian fleet leaving for Earth?
1: I don't know. I only know it's the one thing that's uppermost in my mind.
2: Okay, Frank. You take it easy now. Lie quietly for an hour or so.
1: Could I have something to eat, Doc? I'm so hungry.
2: I'm afraid we haven't anything.
1: Not even a flask of tea?
2: No, not even that, I'm afraid.
1: Doesn't the ship carry tea anymore?
2: Well, there's lots of it in the Discovery, but we're not in the Discovery, Frank.
1: Where are we, then?
2: I wish I knew. Now, you take it easy. When you've rested a while, I'll come and talk to you again.
1: Yes, Doc.
2: Come on, Mitch. Let's leave him alone for a spell.
3: Sure, Doc.
2: Get much out of that, didn't we?
3: No, but at least he's back to normal, and that's something.
2: Yeah.
3: I suppose this business of not remembering is all part of the plan.

0: And all the time, he may have been on Mars.
1: Why not? As the safeguard. Any spies, fifth column, call them what you will, landed on Earth, will carry out their orders to a T, so long as they remain conditioned. But if the conditioning should leave them, it's no matter. They'd never remember they'd ever been on Mars, so they could never be a danger.
0: Yes, but if they went back, it would be a different story.
1: What chance is there of that?
0: I doubt very much if any of them ever make a trip twice.
1: There goes that music again.
2: I wonder why we keep hearing it.
1: And I wonder what's happened to Jet and Lemmy. They haven't returned.
3: Hey, Doc! Doc!
1: It's Frank. He's sitting up.
0: Coming, Frank.
4: That noise. Well,
0: what about it?
4: Well, it's,
0: Well?
4: I've heard it before. Well,
0: so you said, but can you remember where?
4: Yes, I can. It's all rather vague, but I...
0: Go on.
4: It reminds me of a huge control room.
0: Where?
4: I don't know, but lots of other men were there, dozens of them. We were all seated at control desks, that's right.
0: What were you controlling?
4: Well, I can't remember. Orders were given, and we manipulated the controls accordingly. And something I was handling always produced that kind of noise.
1: Was it a ship, Frank? A sphere, maybe?
4: A sphere?
1: A Martian sphere. Remember the kind you saw on top of the pyramid in the canal out in the Argia Desert?
4: Oh, no, not exactly. I seem to remember a sphere of some kind, though, but a huge one. It needed a whole army of men to run it. We even lived in it.
0: Wow, then it must have been a size.
4: Doc, let me get up.
0: Sure, go ahead.
4: I want to look around.
1: Why, is this place familiar to you?
4: It was in a place like this that we slept when we weren't on duty.
0: Frank, have a good look round. Maybe the sight of a few more familiar objects will bring a few more things back to you.
4: Yes, they're beginning to come back. That hatch, it leads downstairs, doesn't it?
0: Yes, that's right.
1: Yeah, but it's shut tight. It won't open.
0: Jet and Lemmy went down there just before it closed. We've heard nothing from them since.
4: And that astrodome up there, does it give you a clear view of what's outside?
1: You're too right it does.
4: Is it barren out there?
0: Yes, it is.
4: Just like the Earth's moon, only a lot rougher and on a smaller scale?
0: Yes.
4: An asteroid.
0: What?
4: An asteroid, that's what we're on.
0: But what would we be doing on an asteroid?
4: Well, the Martians control them, live in them.
0: Live in them?
4: Oh, that's why you never see a Martian on Mars. They hardly ever set foot on the place. They spend most of their time between here and Jupiter in the asteroidal belt.
1: But how can they possibly live on asteroids?
4: They don't live on them, Mitch. They live in them.
1: You mean under this floor, somewhere at the bottom of those stairs, is a Martian?
4: Almost certainly.
0: And what about the Earthmen aboard? What do they do?
4: They're the crew.
1: Crew? You talk as though this is a ship.
4: It is, Mitch, a great spaceship. The Martians can propel these things through space.
0: Of course. Yes, they can, Mitch. Don't you remember? Jet and Lemmy saw exactly the kind of thing Frank's describing hovering over the Earth. Great spaceship carriers carrying spheres which landed on Earth, dropped a number of personnel, and then returned to the mothership again.
4: Well, I know nothing about that, Doc.
1: Yeah, but you were on one, or so you think.
4: Yes, but I don't remember ever going anywhere near Earth.
1: No, it's not likely they'd let you know if you did.
0: Did you ever know where you went, Frank?
4: I can't say I did, Doc. I did my turn of duty at the panel and slept in a place rather like this. That's all I remember clearly.
0: Well, you have a good look around here. See if you were reminded of anything else.
4: Yes, Doc. Right away.
1: Martians living on asteroids. Do you think there are any on this one?
0: Who knows? How can we even be sure Frank's got his facts straight?
1: Well, I seem to line up all right. He knew what the scenery outside looked like without even a glance out of that astro hatch. Yeah, but look, what about Jet and Lemmy?
0: Yes, you don't have to remind me.
1: It must be a couple of hours now since they started down those steps. Have they met any Martians? And if they have, what's become of them? Jet and Lemmy, I mean.
0: I hate to think, Mitch.

As we discovered later, Jet and Lemmy had, of course, on reaching the base of the spiral stairway, found themselves in a large, well-lit hall, carved out of the solid rock of which the asteroid consisted. At the far end of the cave-like structure was a long corridor. Jet and Lemmy made their way down this, and then were surprised to hear a voice, and an Irish one at that, talking to them. It guided them to a door, which opened to reveal a small chamber that Jet took to be some kind of airlock. The voice invited them to enter, and, somewhat reluctantly, they obeyed. The door then

0: closed behind them, and Lemmy thought he and Jed had been neatly caught in a trap.
1: Well, come on. What about this other door, eh?
2: Hello? Hello?
1: Hell, what did I tell you? He has got us. We should never have... Oh, something's happening.
2: Then he was speaking the truth.
1: But who is he?
2: When that door opens, we shall find out.
3: Come on in. Make yourselves to home.
2: Come on, Lemmy.
1: But where's the geezer? I thought he would be here.
2: Perhaps he is, but we won't meet him by hanging back now. Come on.
1: Be careful, mate. He's probably behind the door, waiting to hit us over the head.
3: No. Ooh. That's an unkind thing to say about me. It wouldn't even hurt a fly.
1: Blimey, mate, you scared the life out of me.
2: Are you the same man who was talking to us outside?
3: I am, to be sure, and it's a pleasure indeed to meet you face to face, Captain Morgan.
2: Well, thank you, but who are you?
3: I told you, Flynn, Hadji Flynn.
1: We know that, mate, but what are you doing here?
3: Now, that's an odd question to ask a man. What are any Earthmen doing up here?
2: But you're not conditioned, or are you?
3: I have a strong mind, Captain. The Martians do their best, but I laughed at them. Hadji Flynn has a will of his own. Nobody conditions him.
1: And what are you doing on this asteroid? This is a Martian asteroid, isn't it?
3: Oh, it is, to be sure. Or perhaps I should say it was. The Martians think they control it, but they don't.
2: Well, who does?
3: Well, there's two of us, Jack Evans and myself.
2: Two of you? Is that all? There can't be much to control.
3: Oh, but there is. All manner of things, the like of which you never saw. There's the main control room for a start. The flight, speed, and course of this vessel is controlled from there.
2: This is a great ship, you mean?
3: Oh, of course.
2: And does it carry a fleet of spheres like those we saw on the Martian surface?
3: Yes.
2: And does this asteroid ever approach close to the Earth?
3: Oh, it never has yet, but it soon will.
1: Hey?
3: Number 734 is only one of a whole fleet of asteroids, all bound for Earth.
2: What?
3: Yes, the invasion fleet. Jack and me wanted to go back to Earth, too. That's why we're aboard. This is the only chance we'll ever have to go back home.
2: Look, Mr. Flynn.
3: Me friends call me Paddy.
2: Look, Paddy, you better tell us the whole story from the beginning.
3: Oh, it'll take time. I thought you said you were hungry.
1: We are, mate. I'm starving.
3: Then I'll explain everything while you're eating. Now, are Doc, Mitch and Frank Rogers awake yet?
1: Of course they are. Doc and Mitch, anyway.
3: Then why didn't they come down with you?
2: First, because none of us had a clue where those steps led to or what we'd find at the bottom of them.
3: Ah, yes.
2: And second, Frank Rogers is conditioned. Doc wouldn't leave him.
3: Ah, sad thing about Rogers. And such a nice fellow, too.
1: Oh, you know him, then?
3: I had to teach him a thing or two. He was trained as an asteroid crewman.
2: Oh, where?
3: At the city of Lacosolis. That's the central training school. All personnel brought up from Earth spend a considerable time there before they're allocated to a regular trade, you might call it.
1: Trade? How many trades are there?
3: Oh, hundreds. Engineers, farmers, builders.
1: And who do they work for?
3: The Martians, of course. I thought you knew that already.
1: But who are the Martians?
3: Oh.
1: What do you mean, oh?
3: If I knew, I'd be glad to tell you. But I will tell you this.
1: Eh?
3: There's one on this asteroid. Well, I can't talk about it here.
2: Well, why not?
3: Well, you'll have to kind of trust me. Now, about the rest of your party up there in the sleeping quarters. Are you quite sure they're awake?
2: Of course we are, except for Rogers. He was asleep when we left, but he may well have woken up since.
3: Ah, well, it doesn't matter. Doc and Mitch can carry him down. He doesn't weigh much.
2: What do we do? Go back there and get them?
3: Oh, you needn't go to that bother. I'll get them down myself.
2: Oh, how?
3: I'll talk to them. Tell them to come down.
2: Why didn't you talk to us when we were up there?
3: Oh, I intended to, Captain. But Jack and me have a lot to do. I had to leave this place and go to another part of the ship. So I just opened up the hatch up there and hoped you'd come down on your own accord, like.
2: As soon as we did, the hatch closed.
3: Ah, yes, it does that. There are times on this ship when all hatches have to be closed. A safety precaution so that atmosphere cannot escape. But an audible warning is always given a few minutes before.
1: Is that what all that row was?
3: A noise like a scream.
1: Yeah, frightened the life out of us.
3: Oh, that was it. Now, if you'll excuse me, I'll go and give them a call.
2: Do you mind if we come with you?
3: No, not at all. We have to go to the next room. We control pretty well everything from there.
2: Come on, Lemmy, and keep your eyes open.
1: You think I won't? I don't trust this geezer, do you?
2: I'm not sure.
3: Come on, now. What are you hauling back for?
2: Coming.
4: You can imagine the surprise of Mitch, Frank, and myself when, from out of nowhere, as it were, came first the voice of Paddy Flynn and then the voices of Jet and Lemmy, telling us to leave the sleeping quarters and make our way down the steps to where they all were. When we protested that we had no idea how to open the hatch, it was opened for us. On Jet's instructions, we took our suits with us and made the descent down the long spiral stairway, passed through the great hall and down the long passage until we reached the door behind which we were to find our crewmates. Frank, who had undoubtedly been on this or a similar asteroid before, now began to remember a great deal. He had, it seemed, spent some time, while in a conditioned state, inside one of the huge, controllable pieces of flying rock. By the time we had joined Jet and Lemmy in the anteroom, where a meal had been laid out for each of us, Frank's recollections of the period he had spent on the asteroid were flooding back.
1: Yes, I remember it all now. This isn't just an asteroid, it's a flying city. I should think up to 100 or so people live on it.
3: 150.
1: All of them conditioned types, trained to man the thing, manipulate the controls according to received orders. And where they come from, I can't remember.
3: From a place like this. I give orders myself.
2: You do?
3: Why not? Of course, I receive them from somewhere else in the first place.
2: From where exactly?
3: From what you might call the nerve center.
2: From inside the asteroid?
3: Precisely.
2: But who gives you the orders?
3: The Martian who is in charge of this asteroidal ship.
2: Yes, but where is he? And what's he look like? Is he human?
3: I don't even know whether we should refer to him as he or she.
4: Doesn't his or her voice give you any indication?
3: Well, it's a very high-pitched voice. You might call it feminine. But the things it says and the way it says them are distinctly masculine. He never speaks, except to give an order.
2: What makes you think he's on this, ship, as you call it?
3: There's one room here which none of us has ever entered.
2: Well, why not?
3: There are notices which make it perfectly clear that you should keep out.
1: That's right, I remember that.
3: Not that there's any need to tell people to keep out. There's no way of getting in that I can find.
2: Well, how can you be sure there is anyone in it?
3: Well, it's a well-known thing that at least one Martian dwells in every asteroid. Of course, some say more, two or three. They give the orders to trustees like Jack and me.
1: And those orders are passed on to the conditioned crew who carry them out.
4: But don't the Martians ever come out of their rooms?
3: I've never heard of one coming out.
2: You mean they spend their whole lives in there?
3: No, I wouldn't know that.
2: But how do they live? What do they live on?
3: I wouldn't know that either.
4: Well, come to that, what do you all live on, Paddy? Where do you get your food?
3: From Mars. All the food we carry is grown on Mars. When we run out, we approach the planet, release the spheres, and pick up more. Pick up new personnel, too. Send back the old ones.
2: And what for?
1: Because no man can remain conditioned forever. Isn't that right, Paddy?
3: Oh, you're right. That's right.
1: The conditioning gradually wears off, but before it's worn off completely, the men are returned to the Lacus Solis.
3: For a refresher course, as you might say.
1: Only sometimes the conditioning wears off completely. The subject becomes immune to it.
3: And then they have the choice of throwing their lot in with the Martians or working in the factories. Forced labor. You might even call it slavery.
2: How many of that type are there?
3: Hundreds.
2: But you, Paddy, threw your lot in with the Martians.
3: They treat you well if you do.
2: Then why are you treating us so well? We hold no brief for them.
3: The fact is, Captain, you're looking at a rebel.
2: Eh?
3: So long as I knew there was no chance of getting back to home, I did as I was told. But now a whole fleet of asteroids, just like this one, is about to leave for Earth.
1: They haven't left yet, then?
3: No, but we expect our sailing orders any minute.
2: Just how many of those asteroids are there?
3: Dozens of them. Hundreds, for all I know.
2: And all the men on them are to land on Earth?
3: Oh, no. Normal types like me are not allowed to. And only a selected few of the conditioned types will actually make the landing.
2: And what do they do when they get there?
3: Nobody's told me that.
5: Where does the rebellion come in, then? It seems to me that things are going exactly the way the Martians want them to.
3: Ah, that's where you come in.
5: Oh, I thought we'd be dragged into this.
4: Well, how do we make any difference?
3: Oh. I have to leave you now.
2: Where are you going?
3: That noise. It's Section 4 air conditioning. Happens about every hour. Excuse me, I'll be back directly. The men down there can't do a thing unless I order them to.
4: Frank, where's he going?
1: I don't know, Doc. I don't remember being in any place quite like this.
5: Well, wherever he's going, he's gone.
2: What do you make of all this, Doc?
4: Oh, I don't know, Jeff.
2: You think he's genuine? About being a rebel, I mean.
5: I wouldn't bet on it, Mitch.
1: Hey, listen. There's that celestial choir again. Anybody else hear it?
4: Yes, I can.
1: What?
2: That's no choir. Can you still hear that singing, Lemmy?
1: No, Jet. It stopped now. Just as it did before when that noise came on. Oh, crikey, what's that?
2: The wall. Look at the wall.
4: For Pete's sake.
1: What is it? Oh, blimey, what's happening?
2: Lemmy.
1: Oh, let me get out of here.

0: What's happening to the wall?
1: It's fluorescent. It's glowing.
2: There's something behind it. You can see through it.
0: See through it? Nothing. It's dissolving. It's disintegrating before our eyes.
3: Stay where you are, Mitch. Don't go near it.
1: God, grief.
0: It's completely gone now. The whole wall just disappeared.
3: And what's that beyond?
1: Looks like a vast control room. And all those blokes in boiler suits sitting at those tables. Who are they?
3: Not so loudly. Don't attract their attention.
1: What difference does it make? It only needs one of them to look this way and they'll see us.
4: Frank, does this place mean anything to you?
5: Yes, Doc, it does.
3: What is it, Frank?
5: I used to be in a place just like it. I wore a suit just like the ones those fellows are wearing.
4: But what are they doing?
1: Blimey, look. Look. One of them's coming over here.
3: All right, stay where you are. Don't move.
1: Oh.
4: He turned off.
3: But he was heading directly towards us. He must have seen us.
1: And he preferred not to.
3: Yes, but why?
1: How should I know? Paddy's the boy to answer that question, not me.
3: Hey, wait a minute.
6: Has he seen us this time? He's looking straight at us.
4: And he's coming back.
1: Here, why doesn't Paddy come back? Paddy! Paddy! Oh,
3: quietly, me.
4: Getting very close now. Now he's stopped.
1: All right, mate. Don't just stand there staring. If you've got something to say, say it.
7: What are your orders?
1: Hey? Orders? Us?
3: We have no orders. Who are you? I said, who are you?
7: Orders received and understood.
1: Orders received and But no, nobody gave him any.
4: Now he's turned round and is walking back.
1: Is it him that's crazy or is it us? Why, you. Hey, you.
3: What is going on?
1: He must be stone deaf as well.
0: Either that or he chose to ignore us.
4: I'm not sure he even saw us.
3: But how could he miss us, Doc? He looked straight at us.
4: Then why didn't he come any closer? And who did he get the orders from? He certainly behaved as though he received some from somebody.
0: Well, why don't we go out there?
1: Aye?
0: If we walked up to that fellow and tapped him on the shoulder, he'd have to take notice of us, wouldn't he?
1: And then?
0: Yes, come on.
1: Yeah, and what happens if the wall reappears once we're on the other side of it?
0: We needn't all go through. We'll go as far as where the wall should be, and then Mitch and I'll carry on. The rest of you stay on this side of it.
1: But if they don't want to be sociable, why bother?
0: Oh, come on, Lemmy, and stop arguing. Oh, what's up?
3: There is a wall here.
0: What?
3: Yes, Doc. Absolutely solid, but invisible. Feel it. Go on, feel it with your hand.
4: Land sakes, there is, too.
1: An invisible wall?
3: It's not a wall. It's a giant televiewer screen, three-dimensional. Why, it's so realistic, it completely fooled us.
1: And who was that foreman, or whatever he is talking to? He was looking straight at us.
0: He was looking at the camera that picked up his picture. That made him appear to look at us.
1: Look out, we're off again.
4: The picture's fading.
0: Stand back, Lemmy. Keep clear. Well, looks just like a normal wall again. The show's over.
1: What? No Mickey Mouse?
0: It's as solid as a rock. What can it be made of?
4: Rock? And how can it show a picture? You'd expect it to be thin glass or something similar.
0: Yeah, when you stand back a bit, you can make out its shape.
6: Yes, it's a little darker than the rest of the wall. I wonder we didn't notice it before.
1: How many other surprises are they going to spring on us? Aye, aye. Why don't I keep my mouth shut?
0: All right, it's only Paddy returning.
1: Oh.
8: Sorry for the interruption, gentlemen. But certain things have to be attended to. You know how it is.
1: I wish we did know how it is. The next time you play any of those Wizard of Oz tricks on us, you might warn us.
8: The Wizard of which?
0: What Lemmy is trying to say, Paddy, is that the moment you left the room, the wall over there disappeared, and a three-dimensional picture took its place.
8: Oh, that.
1: That's quite normal.
8: Just a televiewer, that's all.
1: With a three-dimensional screen the size of a wall?
8: I thought televiewers were common things on Earth, and that you even carried them in your own ship, the Discovery.
0: Well, we do, but the main televiewer is only 3 foot square, and it gives a flat picture.
8: Well, that surprised me, I must say. I understood that during the last few years, great scientific progress had been made down on Earth.
4: That depends on what you mean by few.
8: Well, to put it more precisely, since I left the place.
0: When was that?
8: That's the funny thing. I can never quite remember.
4: Oh?
0: But you must remember something.
8: Oh, I do. I do.
0: Where did you live?
8: In Ireland.
0: Whereabouts?
8: Dublin.
4: You don't seem too sure.
8: If you'd spent as long drifting around the solar system in this asteroid as I have, you wouldn't be sure either.
4: But you must remember something of your life on Earth, Paddy.
8: Oh, yes. When I lie in bed, I remember. though sometimes I can't be sure if I'm remembering or dreaming.
4: Well, what do you dream?
8: Of green hills. Green is such a wonderful color. There's no green on Mars.
1: Is that how you remember Dublin? As green hills?
0: Quietly, me.
1: He'll be saying he was picking flowers in Piccadilly Circus next.
4: Paddy, can you recall anything else?
8: The railroad.
0: Which railroad?
8: The one I was helping to build, of course. There was hundreds of us.
4: Where were you building this railroad?
8: That I can't remember. But we lived in a special train. As the track got longer, the train moved up. We always lived at end of track. I was a grading supervisor.
0: What kind of equipment were you using?
8: Picks and shovels and dynamite.
1: No bulldozers?
8: I was a railroad builder, not a farmer.
1: He's never heard of a bulldozer.
4: And you'd never seen a televiewer before you left Earth. Isn't that right, Paddy?
8: I don't think so.
0: Paddy, this railroad you were building, did it run through good, green country of the kind you dream about?
8: Oh, no, no.
4: Well, was it barren, unpopulated? No towns, just rolling, undulating country, virtually without trees.
8: Yes, I think it was. But I can't be sure. It certainly wasn't green.
4: And the machines that pulled the trains, what did you call those?
8: The locomotives, you mean.
0: Driven by steam?
8: Of course, how else?
4: Tell me, Paddy, would you know what a diesel engine was?
8: No, I never heard of one of them.
0: Ever heard of a helicopter?
8: No.
4: Atomic power?
8: That's a new one on me.
1: Have you ever heard of Marconi?
8: No.
0: Einstein?
8: No.
4: Abraham Lincoln.
8: Oh, yes. Now, that's a familiar name. Abraham Lincoln. Was he an Irishman?
4: Oh, he was an American. Were you ever in America? Well, were you?
1: Yeah. What's the matter with him? He's gone all gooey-eyed.
8: America.
4: When you were working on this railroad.
8: Oh, that's it.
0: That's what?
8: That noise. I'm wanted. Must answer at once.
0: Well, where are you going?
8: I'll be back soon. Stay here. Don't leave this room.
1: If he makes any more wolves disappear, I'll do him.
0: Well, what do you make of him, Doc?
6: Do you think he really remembers anything about Earth?
4: Yes, he does. But he's talking of a time so long ago, it's a wonder he remembers anything at all.
0: How do you mean?
4: I believe he was working on a railroad, but in the States.
6: Well, why?
4: Because of the terms he used. Locomotives. End of track.
0: But who ever heard of building a railroad with picks and shovels?
4: In the 19th century, that's exactly what they did, Jet. They practically used their bare hands.
0: So all his memories of Earth date back 100 years or more?
4: Exactly.
1: Oh, blimey. You mean he's been up here all that time?
4: Yes.
1: We'll be meeting Cleopatra next.
6: But he's hoping to go back to Earth.
4: He'll never make it, Mitch. You know what will happen the moment he sets foot on Earth.
0: Yes. He'll revert to his true age.
1: Ah, but he's been looking forward to it so much.
0: Quietly, me. Here he comes.
8: It's come at last.
0: What?
8: The orders to join the main fleet. We're going back to Earth. We're going home.
1: Oh, no.

0: That was episode 10 of Journey into Space. Taking part in this recording were Andrew Foulds as Jet Morgan, Alfie Bass as Lemmy, Guy Kingsley Pointer as Doc, and Don Sharp as Mitch. Other parts were played by David Jacobs and Pat Campbell. The orchestra was conducted by Van Phillips, who also wrote the music. Journey into Space was written and produced for the BBC by Charles Chilton.
1: Journey into Space will be taking a 2-week break now, returning to Radio 2 in its usual spot on Fridays at 7 p.m. on September the 13th.

0: Jet Morgan, the crew of the Discovery, and Frank Rogers are on a Martian asteroid where they met Paddy Flynn, a man picked up from Earth many years ago and now in the hands of the Martians. He is, or so he says, in charge of all the conditioned personnel aboard number 734, which is waiting for orders to join the main fleet of asteroids with which the Martians intend to invade the Earth. And then, during a long talk with Paddy, Jet and Doc learned something of his life down on Earth before he was picked up by a Martian sphere. But before Paddy could complete his story, he had to leave them to attend to some business in another part of the great asteroidal ship.
1: What do you make of him, Doc?
2: Do you think he really remembers anything about Earth?
3: Yes, he does. But he's talking of a time so long ago, it's a wonder he remembers anything at all.
1: How do you mean?
3: I believe he was working on a railroad, but in the States.
2: Well, why?
3: Because of the terms he used. Locomotive, end of track.
1: But who ever heard of building a railroad with picks and shovels?
3: In the 19th century, that's exactly what they did, Jet. They practically used their bare hands.
1: So all his memories of Earth date back 100 years or more?
3: Exactly.
4: Oh, blimey, you mean he's been up here all that time?
3: Yes.
4: We'll be meeting Cleopatra next.
2: Yeah, but he's hoping to go back to Earth.
3: He'll never make it, Mitch. You know what will happen the moment he sets foot on Earth.
1: Yes. He'll revert to his true age.
4: Ah, but he's looking forward to it so much.
1: Quietly, me. Here he comes.
5: It's come at last.
3: What?
5: The order to join the main fleet. We're going back to Earth. We're going home.
4: Oh, no.
1: Paddy, have you made the trip before?
5: No, I haven't. But I know one of the men on an asteroid that has.
1: Oh, which?
5: Number 53. It made the trip 3 times.
1: What for?
5: To pick up new personnel, or at least to go close enough to the Earth to allow the spheres to go down. It's him that tells me what's going on down there.
1: Did your friend ever actually land on the home planet?
5: No, he didn't. The men who land on Earth are highly conditioned. If they weren't, there'd be no guarantee they'd ever come back.
1: Well, how do you propose to make a landing?
5: I have it all worked out. You see, I receive orders from the Martians and pass them on to the asteroid crew.
1: Well?
5: Well, all I have to do is carry out orders until we reach Earth, or as near to Earth as the asteroids ever go.
1: And then?
5: Then the time will come to transfer the selected crews to the spheres, the ones that will actually land on Earth. But the crew of one of them will not be selected personnel at all, but us. You and me and Jack Evans, of course.
1: And you expect to get away with it? Without the Martians suspecting anything?
5: Why not? If they were suspicious, do you think they'd let me run this ship? Oh, what a surprise for the folks back home when I turn up. After all these years. Oh, there it goes again. It's going to be like this all the time now. I'm not going to have a moment's peace.
4: Now where's he off to?
1: Doc, before he gets back...
3: Well?
1: What do you think now?
3: I still think he's been up here for years and years. And that he's been conditioned most of that time.
1: Even if that's true, he certainly doesn't seem to be conditioned now.
3: No. Maybe at last he's grown immune to it. Just like that flying doctor. They've trained him to run this asteroid, and only the time he's spent on it is clear in his mind. His condition period is a complete blank. And the time before that, at the time he spent on Earth, is just a vague memory.
4: Oh, I should think so in all, after 100 years.
2: He thinks it's no more than 4 or 5.
3: And that's why he believes he can go back to Earth.
4: Well, who's going to tell him?
1: Nobody.
4: Eh?
1: If he knew the truth, he might not be so ready to rebel, and we'd find ourselves prisoners again.
4: What are we now, then?
2: Well, at least he's taken us into his confidence. So long as he trusts us, we've a good chance of making a landing on Earth. And that's better than being in the hands of the Martians for the rest of our lives.
4: But this asteroid is supposed to be part of the main fleet, isn't it?
2: Well?
4: Well, if we do land on Earth, in the way Paddy suggests, there'll be thousands of others too, and not rebels either. All carrying out their orders to conquer the Earth, which is what the Martians want and what we're supposed to prevent. We've got to get a message to control before we leave.
1: How do we send it?
4: Now, look, don't tell me a place that carries a three-dimensional televiewer doesn't carry radio, too.
2: Well, of course not, but what kind of radio is it? Would you know how to work it? How to tune to the right frequency? Always assuming it's tunable.
4: If it's a radio, I'll get it to work.
1: I'm glad you're so confident, Lemmy.
4: Thank you.
3: Well, Paddy must know the answer to all these things.
4: Then why don't we ask him?
2: If he'd stay with us for more than 5 minutes at a time, perhaps we would.
4: Yeah, why does he have to keep going into that other room? What's in there?
1: Have you any idea, Frank?
6: No, Jet. I told you that control room was familiar, the one we saw on the screen, but that's all.
4: And where's this Jack Evans? Why don't we see him?
3: Oh, he's supposed to be in another part of the ship.
4: But why doesn't he show himself?
2: And how about this business of joining the main fleet? Where do we join it and when?
1: Any minute, I should think, judging by the state Paddy's in.
3: We must get him to tell us more, much more. We should be able to find out enough about the running of this ship to be able to take over ourselves if we have to.
4: Why not take over the old Martian fleet and have done with it?
1: There's no need to be flippant, Lemmy.
4: Well, what about the Martian who's supposed to be sitting in his private suite somewhere on board? Is he going to let us do all that without raising a finger to stop us?
2: Oh, Paddy certainly seemed to think so.
4: Paddy, he can't even remember how long he's been up here. For all we know, he's talking out of his hat.
1: Yes, but he's our only hope. We must get all the information out of him that we can. Be ready to step into his shoes if we have to.
3: But Lemmy's right about that Martian. I wonder where he is.
2: Yeah, and I wonder if he knows we're here.
3: Well, why shouldn't he?
1: As soon as Paddy comes back, we'll ask him.
4: If that Martian knows we're here?
1: No, Lemmy, where he's supposed to be.
4: And then?
1: Well, maybe we'll pay him a visit.

0: Paddy didn't come back. Where he had gone or why, we had no idea. Yet, in spite of his odd behavior, I felt somehow that we could trust this strange Irishman. The more I thought of it, the more certain I became that, although he was, mercifully, quite unaware of it, he had been away from Earth too long ever to be able to return. Perhaps it was this knowledge that made me feel sympathetic towards him. Or perhaps I was merely grateful for his apparent normality in the midst of these new and alarming circumstances. The past few hours had been so full of incident that we had had little opportunity to take stock of our situation. But now we had plenty of time, and I found myself thinking how sudden and, for all we knew, final had been our transition from the discovery to the huge mass of asteroidal rock on which we now found ourselves. Would we ever get back to Mars? Or would the discovery remain, for all time, empty of human life? An ironic monument to all we hoped to achieve when we set out on our second trip to the Red Planet. Was Control, even now, still trying to call us? Or was all hope of contact already abandoned? We were completely cut off from home. Helpless intruders on an alien world. A world, for all we knew, peopled by beings who, although our destiny lay in their hands, we might never even see.
1: Well, how much longer is Paddy going to be? He seems to have been gone for hours.
2: But the other times he left us, he wasn't gone more than a few minutes.
0: Can't we call him in some way? There must be some kind of intercommunication system in this place. How else could Paddy have spoken to you, Jet, when you and Lemmy were on your way down here?
2: Yeah, and come to that. How did you and Lemmy speak to us when we were still upstairs?
3: Well, we did it from the next room, where Paddy is now.
0: What sort of room was it?
3: Oh, just a small one. Had a control table with a small televiewer screen set in it.
2: Hmm. Oh, a vision phone, you mean?
3: You might call it that, but although you could see the person you were talking to, they couldn't see you.
2: Ah, one-way system.
3: In vision, yes.
0: Which means you can watch and hear what's going on without whoever you're watching knowing anything about it.
3: That's him.
1: Then how do we know we're not being watched right now? By that Martian, for instance.
3: Well, maybe we are. But if that were the case, do you think Paddy would have been so keen to talk about his plans to get back to Earth?
1: That depends on whose side he's on.
2: Well, let's try calling him anyway.
1: Here. Hey, wait a minute.
3: Now what?
1: If he can hear us talking, he must have heard us talking about him.
2: Yeah, and about how, if he did set foot on Earth, he'd revert to his true age.
1: Which, if Doc is right, would be about 130 years.
3: I can't imagine he'd want to go back if he knew the truth.
1: Maybe that's it. He does know and doesn't want to.
0: Then why was he so excited at the prospect?
1: That's a point.
0: No, I don't think he did hear us talking.
2: Well, let's try calling him anyway. Paddy! Paddy!
1: Paddy! Can you hear us? Paddy! Come on, mate, answer us.
3: I don't think he's going to.
1: Well, what are we supposed to do? Just sit here until we're as old as he is?
3: No, we're not. How did he open that door?
0: There was a control at the side of it.
3: All right, let's go in there, see what's going on.
0: Come on, Frank.
4: Coming, Doc.
3: Well, she's opening, all right.
5: Is empty. There's not a sign of him.
1: I thought there was something fishy going on.
2: Yeah, but there's nowhere in here that he can hide.
0: Is this the control table you were telling us about, Jet?
3: Yes, Doc.
0: Yeah, it's the only thing in the room.
3: Where on earth did he go? He couldn't just disappear.
1: And if he was going to be away so long, why didn't he tell us instead of leaving us waiting outside like a lot of mugs?
2: Maybe he didn't know he was going to be away for so long.
1: You mean somebody carted him off?
0: Hey, how about this?
3: What is it, Doc?
0: Another door. Where does it lead to?
3: I wouldn't know. I didn't notice it last time we were here, did you, Lemmy?
1: No, Jet. I was so surprised at meeting Paddy, I hardly noticed anything.
3: Try opening it, Doc.
0: Okay.
1: So?
3: Try again, Doc.
1: And again. So?
0: No, it doesn't function.
1: What's that?
2: Hey, Jet. It's visual telephone. It's warming up.
3: What brought it to life?
2: Well, Frank, he sat down and started operating it.
3: You've used one of these before, Frank?
6: Yes, Jet, I have.
3: Where?
6: Down on Mars, I think.
1: Hey, the picture on there. Isn't that the big hall where we saw all those carvings?
3: Yes, it is.
1: And that's where we first heard Paddy's voice. Here. He must have been sitting here watching us.
3: Can you get a different view of the hall, Frank, or is the camera fixed?
6: Wait a minute.
3: That's it.
1: Hey, listen. There's that singing again.
0: Then it must be coming from the hall.
3: Scan the whole place, Frank. Let's look at every corner of it.
1: Yeah, there's the Norman arches and the steps leading up. And there's that passageway.
3: And look,
2: There are the singers.
1: Blimey. And all dressed in boiler suits.
0: Just as those men in the big control room were.
2: Where are you going, Mitch?
4: Back into the other room. An idea just struck.
2: Get after him, Lemmy. Bring him back.
1: Yes, sir. Hey, Mitch. Wait a minute.

0: just as I thought, Lemmy. The picture on that panel in there is the same as the one on the wall out here.
1: Yeah, it's like we were down in that hall ourselves. It's so realistic, isn't it?
0: Yeah, where are those fellas marching to? Or from, for that matter?
1: From that passage. The same one we came down to get here. The one outside. They must have passed right by our door a few minutes ago.
0: Yeah, well, they've certainly passed out of range of the camera now. Come on, let's get back to the others.
1: Blimey.
0: Yeah, that's the signal for all doors to be closed.
1: Then what are we waiting here for?
0: Let's get back to Jet quick before we get shut off.
2: Mitch, Lemmy, where are you?
0: Coming, Jet. Come on, hurry, Lemmy. The door's closing.
3: I'm right with you, Mitch boy.
2: No, wait. You'll never make it.
0: Hold it, Lemmy. If you get caught in that door, you'll be crushed to pulp.
1: Oh, it's shut. And us on the wrong side of it.

0: Chick! Chick! Can you hear me?
1: No, of course he can't, Lemmy. The door's too thick.
0: Oh, crikey, now what?
1: The wall. The picture's changing.
0: Never mind about the picture. What about this door? How do we get through it?
1: But, Lemmy, look.
0: Eh?
1: Look at the screen.
0: Hey, it's turned into a mirror. Look, that is us, isn't it?
1: Yeah, there's no doubting that.
0: Hey, wait a minute. It's all cock-eyed.
1: Well, how do you mean?
0: Well, look at it. We're facing the thing, but our images are turned sideways. Then when we turn sideways, the images in the mirror face outwards.
1: Yeah, of course they do. That's no mirror, Lemmy. It's a televised picture of us, and the camera must be on that wall.
0: But I see no camera.
1: Oh, we didn't see any screen until the picture appeared.
2: Hello, Mitch, Lemmy.
0: It's Jet. Yes, mate. Can you hear us?
2: Yes, and we can see you, too. I think this panel would show us any part of this asteroid we wanted.
1: Well, how did you get us?
2: Well, Frank manipulated a few controls, and there you were.
1: He knows how to work that thing, then?
2: Yeah, but he doesn't know what picture's likely to turn up next. The fact that we picked you up first go was pure luck.
1: The door's shut tight, Jet. What do we do?
2: This must be one of those safety measures that Paddy told us about when all doors have to close for a while. I don't think we need worry. You'll probably be able to open it again in a few minutes.
1: Well, let's hope so.
2: Why did you go rushing back in there, Mitch?
1: Well, I suspected that the panel you're operating must have something to do with the picture on the wall in here.
2: And does it?
1: Yeah, Jet. We saw the hall and the men walking down it as large as life.
0: We can see ourselves now. It's uncanny.
2: What did you make of those fellows marching and singing like that?
0: I've seen Boy Scouts marching better.
2: Yes, Lemmy, but what about the song?
1: What about it?
2: Didn't you hear the words?
1: Well, not really. I was too intrigued by the men themselves. But what about the words?
2: Well, one line that kept cropping up was green hills, the green hills of Earth.
0: So what?
2: Green hills are what Paddy cheaply remembered about Earth.
1: Yeah, that's right.
0: Well, that's nice. But what does it all add up to?
2: I wish I knew, but there must be some connection.
1: Has Paddy turned up yet?
2: No, we've not seen or heard anything from him. Frank's going to continue to manipulate this panel, see what else we can get. So don't be surprised if the picture on your wall changes.
0: And what about us? How do we get back with you?
2: Oh, don't worry, Lemmy. I'm sure we'll be able to open the door before long.
0: That's all very well, but I do worry. And so would you if you was in my shoes.
2: Well, keep trying the control from time to time.
0: Trying it. But it doesn't open. Oh, does that thing have to make that noise?
1: Apparently it does. So the quicker you get used to it and stop complaining, the better.
0: Well, what's that a picture of?
1: It looks like the surface of the asteroid. Yeah, it must be. Look, over there. There's one of the domes. Sleeping quarters, I suppose, like the one we were in.
0: It must be night outside again. Oh, it's just like we were really out there, isn't it?
1: Look at the stars. Hey, yeah. Yeah, look at them.
0: What about them?
1: Well, they're dipping below the horizon.
0: So that's unusual.
1: Well, at that rate it is. This asteroid must be rotating.
0: Eh?
1: Here, Lemmy.
0: What for?
1: Well, there's only one reason I can think of.
0: Well?
1: We must be moving. But we must already be on our way to join the main Martian fleet.
0: Oh, no!

0: Hello, Jet. Hello.
1: Jet.
2: No, he can't hear us, Lemmy.
1: But why not? He was talking to us a couple of minutes ago.
2: Yeah, a couple of minutes ago he was tuned into us.
1: But isn't there some way we can tune into him?
2: Yeah, there probably is, but what is it? Oh, well, let's try the door again.
1: Oh, it's working.
2: Come on, Lemmy.
1: You don't think I intend to stay out here alone, do you? Hey,
2: Jet.
3: Mitch, are you all right?
2: Yeah. Thank goodness that door's working again.
1: And what about that picture on the screen?
4: A view of the asteroid's surface. We're just about to see what else we can get.
2: Yeah, but haven't you noticed anything?
4: No, what?
2: This asteroid's rotating and pretty fast, too.
4: What makes you think so?
5: Frank, switch back to the previous picture.
1: Yes, Doc. There.
2: Now, take a close look at it this time. Watch the stars near the horizon.
5: Land sakes, I think we are rotating. And judging from the direction in which the stars are traveling, the camera that picks up that picture must be situated somewhere near this asteroid's equator.
4: Is it possible to rotate that camera, Frank, as you did the one in the hall?
1: Well, I should think so. Try it, Doc.
5: Which is the control?
1: Same one as before. Well, that's it.
4: Turn it full circle, Doc.
5: Uh-huh.
2: The view in the other room's much better.
4: But there doesn't seem to be any way to control the picture from there. Everything seems to be done from this panel.
1: Oh, that's a fat lot of use, isn't it? What do? Keep rushing from one room to another all the time?
6: Well, I think under normal conditions, there'd be an operator here permanently to produce pictures for the big screen next door on order. This little screen here is merely a monitor.
5: Hey, look, just coming into picture now.
2: Mars! Doc, come with me.
5: Where are we going?
2: Into the next room. Keep that picture on the screen, Frank, and keep the camera rotating.
6: Yes, Jet.
2: Lemmy, you stand at the door.
5: Yeah.
2: If I want to give Frank any further instructions, I'll call you and you pass them on.
6: Right.
5: Mitch is right. It certainly is. Mars never moved across the sky so rapidly when we observed it from that astro hatch upstairs.
4: I thought it strange that there was no sunlight.
5: Well, there will be soon, I bet.
4: Are we just rotating, or do you think, as Mitch does, that we're on the move already?
5: I wouldn't like to say. And it would take us some hours to find out just by sitting here gazing at that picture.
4: Well, we've got to find our Doc.
5: Paddy would know.
4: Yes, but where is he? What's happened to him? And what if he never turns up again?
5: But why shouldn't he?
4: Oh, why should he have disappeared? He said he'd be only a few minutes.
5: Maybe he had to go somewhere else, unexpectedly. He probably went through that other door.
4: But it wouldn't open.
5: Hey, wait. To enter this place, we had to go through two doors.
4: That's right.
5: And one wouldn't open unless the other was shut, just as in the airlock of the Discovery. It must be the same with the second door in there. For all we know, Paddy is on the other side of it and can't get back because that door we just came through is open all the time.
4: Very well, we'll go back in there and give it a try.
1: Okay, Jet, she's closed.
4: Very well, Doc. See if the other door operates.
5: Contact.
2: It does. Well, where does it lead to?
4: I'll give it time to open, Mitch, and we'll find out.
1: Oh, another passage. This place must be honeycombed with them.
4: Well, of course. What else would you expect? This place can't be very dissimilar to our own lunar colony. And that's honeycombed with passages, too.
2: Well, what's the plan of action now?
4: I think we should do a little exploring. Try to find Paddy, at least.
2: But all of us?
4: No. Frank will stay here and keep working on that panel. From in here, it's probably possible to look at and communicate with every part of this asteroid. Now, it's up to you, Frank, to find out how. Do you think you can manage that?
6: I think so, Jet. All I have to do is to remember which combination of controls produces which pictures.
5: Well, Frank, you know how to tune into that hall, to next door, and to the surface for a start.
2: Well, hello, what's that?
6: It's the control room, the big one. First picture we saw.
1: Yeah, and there's that foreman, the one who asked for orders.
4: He's walking towards the camera.
5: There must be some means or other which tells him when his section is being watched.
1: There he is.
7: What are your orders?
4: You can hear me clearly and distinctly.
7: I can hear you.
4: Well, there are no orders at present. Just carry on.
1: Well, what's he standing there for? Oh, he's going. You know, for a minute, I thought we was going to witness a little insubordination.
4: Turn it off, Frank.
2: Well, shouldn't we ask him a question or two?
4: Frank, turn it off.
5: What's the matter, Frank?
6: I don't know. I do get a very uneasy feeling every time I see that place.
2: Yeah, what was the idea of turning the picture off anyway?
4: Because that fellow on it seemed surprised.
1: At not receiving any orders?
4: No, at hearing a strange voice.
2: He expected Paddy to talk to him, you mean?
4: Of course. But what could I do? He was filling the screen and demanding his orders, almost before I had time to think what to say.
5: Well, we can't worry about it now.
4: Well, while we're gone, Frank, do your utmost to follow us on that screen.
6: I'll do my best.
4: Mitch will stay here with you.
2: Sure, Jeff.
4: Doc, Lemmy and I will go down that corridor and see what we can find. And as soon as we've gone, close the door behind us.
2: What for?
4: So that if Paddy comes back by way of the next room, he can get into here.
2: Oh, all right.
4: Come on, Doc. And you, Lemmy.
1: Yes, Jet.
4: Now, once we're outside, Mitch, we'll bang on the door. If you can hear us, give a reply.
1: What's that for?
4: So that when we return, Mitch will know when to let us in.
2: And if I don't hear you knocking?
1: Then leave the door open. Paddy can find his own way home.
2: Come on, Lemmy.
1: Coming.
2: All right, Mitch. Close it. Well, the door's not that soundproof. That's something.
1: Now, let's hope they do find out something, or Paddy at least.
2: Now, Frank, let's get on with it. And the first thing to do is see if we can locate them on the screen.

0: The corridor down which Jet, Lemmy, and I walked seemed endless. Fortunately, it was well lit, which led us to think it must have been in fairly constant use, for the steps leading up out of the great hall to the asteroid's surface were left in darkness, except, or so we assumed, when the men who formed the crew of this great ship climbed them to reach their sleeping quarters. Occasionally, we passed openings in the wall of the corridor and could see the same kind of narrow, spiral stairways that were to be found in the great hall. But as these, too, were in darkness, we made no attempt to descend them. We must have walked for an hour or more, during which time we saw no sign of any living thing, human or otherwise, nor heard any sound, save that of our own voices and footsteps.
1: Oh, I don't think we're ever coming to the end of this place. We'll probably find we'll walk for a week and then end up where we started.
2: It must lead somewhere. Paddy must have come this way.
1: Not so far as this, necessarily. For all we know, he went down the first spiral staircase we saw.
0: In the dark?
1: He'd know how to put the light on.
2: Hey, wait a minute.
0: What is it?
2: Look. The end is in sight. There's a blank wall way on ahead.
1: You mean we've come all this way to find ourselves in a blind alley?
2: Well, I'll answer that question when we get there.

0: It's not the end at all. It's a T-junction.
1: Well, that makes a change anyway. Well, which way do we go? Left or right?
2: It looks much the same either way.
0: Except that both corridors follow a circular course.
1: In which case, it wouldn't matter which way we went. We'd arrive back here eventually.
2: I wonder why they're built that way. What the circle encloses.
0: Come on, let's see where the left fork leads.
3: Hey, Jet. Jet.
2: What the... That's Mitch's voice.
0: Hello, Mitch. Can you hear us?
3: Not only can we hear you, we can see you.
2: Well, how on earth did you manage that?
3: We've been tuning into all manner of things. Frank's really got the hang of this control panel now.
4: It's just a case of reviving what I already knew, Jet. The more I use it, the more I remember about it.
0: What else have you seen?
3: Well, there are 5 cameras up on the surface. 3 of them on the equator and 1 at each pole. There's no part of the heavens we can't bring into view. We can tune into any one of them at any time.
0: Are we still rotating, Mitch?
3: Yeah, we are.
0: Anything else?
3: Well, there are 3 other great halls besides the one we passed through. And we've been able to locate the sleeping quarters that each of them connects with. They're all up on the surface, too.
4: And we've now discovered how to look in on that control room without attracting the attention of the condition type in charge.
3: That's right. He'll only come running over to the camera if the sound system is switched in. But if you cut it out, you can watch him with impunity. And neither he nor any of the men with him seem to realize it.
1: That's a great comfort. I wonder who's watching us without our realizing it.
3: And there are at least 3 other rooms of a similar kind. All with condition types working in them.
2: Well, any idea what they're working at?
3: No, Doc. But 2 of the rooms are circular.
1: Eh? But this corridor...
3: And we passed through miles of corridors, via the televiewer, of course, before we finally caught up with you.
1: Well, now that you're here, why don't you stay for a while?
2: Have you any idea of our exact position, Mitch? The way we've come is twisted and turned so much we've lost all sense of direction.
3: No, I'm afraid not, Doc.
0: You wouldn't know if we're near any one of those control rooms or anything.
3: No.
0: Has Frank any idea?
4: No, Jet, I'm afraid I haven't.
2: Well, how about Paddy? Any sign of him?
3: No, I looked next door a couple of times, but he hasn't turned up yet.
0: Well, keep us in your picture if you can, and your sound system on.
3: Too right, I will. We began to think we'd never find you.
0: Well, meanwhile, we'll keep going. We must come to something soon.
3: Okay. I'll be keeping an eye on you.
0: Come on, Doc, Lemmy.
1: Right. Here we go again, round the bend. Hey, listen. It's a new noise, isn't it?
2: Now, what does that mean?
0: And where's it coming from?
2: Oh, I'd say from farther along the corridor, round the corner.
0: Come on, and take it easy.
5: Go back.
1: Hey?
2: Somebody said, go back.
5: It is forbidden me to come any further.
0: Sounds like a woman's voice.
5: No crew personnel are allowed in this section. Go back immediately.
1: A woman? Oh, no.
2: What do you mean, oh, no?
1: Don't you remember? Paddy told us he didn't know whether to call him a he or a she.
2: Good grief, yes. The Martian. The one that's on this ship. That must be him.

That was episode 11 of Journey into Space. Taking part in this recording were Andrew Foles as Jet Morgan, Alfie Bass as Lemmy, Guy Kingsley Pointer as Doc, and Don Sharp as Mitch. Other parts were played by David Jacobs and Pat Campbell. The orchestra was conducted by Van Phillips, who also composed the music. Journey into Space was written and produced for the BBC by Charles Chilton.

0: Journey into space.
1: The BBC presents Jet Morgan in The World in Peril.

0: Jet and the crew of the Discovery are aboard the Martian asteroid 734. Paddy Flynn, who so Jet gathered, had been a prisoner of the Martians for 100 years, mysteriously disappeared after telling Jet that he intended to lead a rebellion against the Martians. Fearing that some harm might have befallen Paddy, Jet decided to search the corridors of the asteroid for him. So, with Doc and Lemmy, he set out. They wandered through miles of passageways without seeing anybody, and then heard the voice of Mitch telling them that, with the aid of the vision phone, he could not only speak to Jet and his companions, but could now see them too. Telling Mitch to keep tuned in to the search party, Jet, Doc, and Lemmy continued their walk along the winding corridors.
1: Hey, listen. That's a new noise, isn't it?
2: Now, what does that mean?
3: Where's it coming from?
2: Well, I'd say from further along the corridor, around the corner.
3: Come on, and take it easy.
4: Go back.
2: Hey? Somebody said, go back.
4: It is forbidden to come any further.
3: Sounds like a woman's voice.
4: No crew personnel are allowed in this section. Go back immediately.
2: A woman? Oh, no. What do you mean, oh, no?
1: Don't you remember? Paddy told us he didn't know whether to call him a he or a she.
2: Good grief, yes. The Martian. The one that's on this ship. That must be him.
4: Go back.
1: That's all very well, mate, but where do we go back to?
4: No crew personnel are allowed in this section. Go back immediately.
1: You said that before.
4: It is forbidden to come any further.
2: He said that before, too.
1: Monotonous, isn't it?
3: Hello, can you hear me?
4: Go back.
3: Hello, who are you?
4: It is forbidden to come any further.
1: I think the idea is that we should turn back.
3: Well, I'm not turning back.
1: Hey?
3: There's nothing in sight. I don't see anybody. Why should we turn back?
2: Hello, Mitch. Mitch, can you hear us?
4: No crew personnel are allowed in this section.
5: Hello, Doc.
4: Go back immediately.
2: Mitch, do you hear that voice?
5: Yes, of course, Doc.
3: And you can see us?
5: Yeah, Jet, sure we can.
3: Can that vision phone go on ahead of us?
5: Well, I should think so. We've been following you easily enough for the last 10 minutes.
3: How far ahead are you?
5: About 30 yards.
3: Then keep that distance. We'll move on. If you see anything that might mean danger, let us know before we reach it.
4: No crew personnel are allowed in this section. Go back immediately.
3: Come on, Doc. And you, Lemmy.
1: Now, wait a minute, Jet.
3: Come on and don't argue. Hello, Mitch.
5: Hello, Jet. It's still clear ahead. Not that we can see very far with the corridor curving round the way it does.
3: That's strange. What was all the fuss about then?
5: Ah, goodness knows. But it must have meant something.
2: Well, we haven't heard that voice for some minutes now.
1: He must be getting ready to do us, that's why.
4: Attention!
1: Oh, blimey.
3: Hold it.
4: You have ignored the order not to proceed.
1: Well, what are you going to do about it?
4: Personnel proceeding beyond this point do so at their own peril.
1: What a cheerful character, isn't he?
3: Hello, can you hear me?
4: Go back.
3: I asked if you could hear me.
4: Go back.
1: The least you can do, mate, is answer a civil question.
4: Go back.
1: He wants us to go back.
3: Hello, Mitch.
5: Hearing you.
3: You're still ahead of us.
5: Yeah, Jet.
4: You have ignored the order not to proceed.
1: Why does he keep saying the same old thing?
3: And it's still clear, Mitch.
5: Yeah, Jet, just the corridor following the same curve. He must have gone nearly halfway around the circle by now.
4: Personnel proceeding beyond this point do so at their own peril.
1: All right. You said that before.
3: There's no sign of anybody, Mitch?
5: No, Jet.
4: Go back.
1: Oh, shut up.
3: No doors or openings in the walls or anything like that?
5: Well, not that I can see.
3: Then we'll keep going.
1: We would.
4: Go back.
5: You think you should, Jet?
3: Why not?
5: Well, that Martian or whatever, he has given all those warnings.
3: He's been doing that for 10 minutes or more. Nothing's happened to us yet.
4: Go back.
3: If he'd answer just one of my questions, maybe he would take notice of what he's saying.
5: I'm not so sure he's even hearing you.
2: But why not, Mitch? You can.
5: And what an odd voice he's got.
1: Voice? He sounds like a whole perishing choir.
4: You have ignored the warning not to proceed.
5: And why does he keep saying the same old thing?
1: Maybe that's the only English he knows.
3: Well, it sounds to me as though he just keeps repeating the same orders at regular intervals.
2: We go on, then?
3: Yes, come on.
4: Go back.
3: And what if we refuse?
1: He still isn't answering.
4: Go back.
1: Or is he?
3: Still clear, Mitch?
5: Yeah, Jet.
4: Go back.
1: Go and eat Coke.

0: in the side wall. And another one opposite.
1: This is your last opportunity to return to your quarters.
0: We have no quarters on this ship, mate. We're stowaways.
2: Doc, Lemmy.
3: Yes, Jet.
2: Well, wait here. I'm going on alone.
0: Aye?
2: I'm going to examine that door, the one facing us. If anything should happen, it's best that it happens to only one of us.
4: Well, watch it, Jet.
2: You think I won't, Mitch?
4: I've already had a close look at that door on the screen up here.
2: Well, do you see how to open it?
4: No, there's no control of any kind that I can detect.
2: If you did, you couldn't operate it from up there. I'm going up to that door now. I don't intend to touch it or anything near it until I've looked it over thoroughly.
4: Very well, if you must.
2: Here I go.
1: Go back immediately.
2: Answer my questions, and perhaps I will. Who are you?
1: Go back.
2: No, I shan't.
0: Well, is that the door now?
3: What do you see, Jet?
2: Nothing much, Doc. It's as smooth as glass, just as all the other doors are.
0: Blimey, what's that?
5: Captain Morgan! Captain Morgan!
0: And who's that? That's no Martian.
5: Don't touch that door!
3: Jet, look out. Don't touch it.
0: Too late. He's done it.
3: And something's happened to him. Come on, let me, quick.

0: Hello, Doc. Can you hear me? Hello.
1: What on earth happened, Frank?
2: Well, I don't know, Mitch. As soon as Jet approached the door, that noisy signal came on and the picture cut out.
1: He did reach the door, didn't he?
2: Yes, he actually touched it, and then he seemed to recoil from it violently.
1: Well, try and get that picture back for Pete's sake. We must find out what happened.
2: Well, I'm doing my best, but this thing doesn't seem to respond. Oh, wait a minute. Here's something.
1: Oh, thank goodness for that.
2: Oh.
1: Is that a picture of the corridor?
2: No, it's that control room again.
1: Tune it out quick before that foreman, as Lemmy calls him, starts asking for his orders.
2: Right.
1: You did tune it properly, Frank.
2: Well, I think I did.
1: Well, have another go.
2: Hey, this is a place we haven't seen before.
1: What the?
2: What's that?
1: That must be one of the hangars or whatever the Martians call them, where they store their spheres.
2: Yeah, but look at that one in the center. Look at the size of it. I've never seen a sphere that big before.
1: Well, neither have I. Surely that must be used for bigger flights than just ferrying from a close orbit down to the Martian surface.
2: Well, it must be.
1: Rotate the camera, Frank. While we're here, let's have a good look round.
2: Yes, but what about Jet and Doc?
1: Well, it's just for a few seconds. We may never find this place again.
2: All right.
1: Yeah, it's shaped like a colossal bow. See if it has a roof.
2: Right.
1: No, it hasn't. There's the sky. Those spheres are stored in one of the craters we saw out on the surface.
2: Well, is every crater filled with spheres, then?
1: I shouldn't think they're all big enough for that.
2: Do you want to see any more?
1: No, but we must remember to tell Jet about this. Maybe that we can find our way up to that place sometime. That big ship, if it's controllable, might be just the thing we need to get away from here.
2: Yes, but we don't even know on what part of the asteroid that crater's situated.
1: Well, Paddy might. No, he'll tell us.
2: Yeah, he might, if he ever comes back. And always assuming Jet will be in a fit condition to go looking for it.
1: Look, try that thing again. See if we can find that corridor. If we can tune into other places, we should be able to tune into that. Hey, that's it, isn't it?
2: Yes, at last. There's the door, the one Jet touched.
1: Yeah, but where is Jet? Or Doc and Lemmy, for that matter. That corridor's empty. They've disappeared.

0: Mitch needn't have worried. It was quite true that when he finally found the corridor in which the door leading to the Martian quarters was situated, Lemmy, Jet, and I had gone. But we had not been spirited away, nor overcome by any strange creature that had emerged from the room. The moment Jet collapsed, Lemmy and I, of course, ran to his aid. He lay unconscious on the floor, and nothing I could do would rouse him.
1: Jet. He must have received some kind of shock when he touched that door.
2: What, an electric shock, you mean?
1: Something like that.
2: Now what? Oh, look out, Doc. That door, it's opening.
1: What?
2: Not that one, the one behind you.
1: Paddy.
3: I told him not to touch that door.
2: You were a bit late with your advice, mate.
3: Well, pick him up and follow me.
1: Where to, Paddy?
3: Through here. We'll take him down to sick quarters.
1: Right. Sure thing. Pick him up, Lemmy, and don't touch that door.
3: It wouldn't matter now, anyway.
2: What do you mean it wouldn't matter?
3: Well, touch it and see.
2: Not me, mate. You carry out your own experiments.
3: You think I'm telling a lie?
2: Do
3: you believe me?
2: Well, but when Jet touched it, it knocked him cold.
3: Didn't you hear Nicholas give you a last warning?
1: Nicholas?
3: Yes, the Martian.

0: Who did you think it was?
1: But what's his last warning got to do with that door being harmless now?
0: Well, it's like this, you see. No Oster Idle personnel are supposed to come along here.
2: So old Nick was saying.
0: If they do, they get a warning to turn back. If they keep going, they get another. And then if they haven't gone back by that time, the door comes alive and a warning sounds all over the ship. And I come running up here to get the victim.
1: Victim?
0: Well, I call him that because by the time I get here, he's touched the door and he's lying flat on his back just like Captain Morgan is now.
1: And the door?
0: The shock apparatus switches itself off just as soon as I get here.
2: How many others have touched that door?
0: Only two. They never do it again, and the next time we touch down on Mars, they're taken off the asteroids and put to work in the factories.
1: Oh, why's that?
0: Because no fully conditioned personnel would dare disobey Nick's orders. They would turn back long before they got to the door.
2: And if they don't?
0: It means their conditioning must be wearing off and they're no longer considered fit for asteroid crew work. Up here, when an order is given, it is obeyed.
1: Paddy.
0: It must be.
1: Paddy.
0: Yes?
1: Have you ever tried going through that door?
0: I've got better sense. If just touching it can lay you out, what must the result of going inside be?
2: You've no idea what's in there, then?
0: Oh, yes. Nicholas. He's in there. I told you, there's a Martian on every asteroid, and that's where he lives.
1: But he never comes out, and you've never seen him.
0: No, no.
2: Then how can you be sure he's in there?
0: You heard him talking, didn't you?
2: That's not proof that he's in there.
1: He certainly didn't reply to any of our questions.
0: Yes, Martians don't answer questions. They give orders. And they expect them to be obeyed. Nick's in there, all right. You can take it from me. Now, do we take Captain Morgan downstairs, or do we leave him lying down there all day?
1: Pick him up, Lemmy.
2: Yes, Doc. Up. There we are.
0: Come on, then. In you go. Straight down the slope and turn left. That's it. Now, bring him in and lay him on one of the beds.
2: Is this the sick quarters?
0: Yes.
2: You don't do much business here, do you?
1: Now, what do we do about Jet, Paddy?
0: Nothing.
1: Nothing?
0: Just let him lie quietly for a while until the effect of the shock wears off. It usually takes about a half hour or so. Oh,
1: I see.
0: We just have to be patient, like.
2: Patient is right where you're concerned.
0: Oh, what do you mean by that?
2: Well, what do you think we were doing up there outside that Martian's door anyway?
0: Looking for me.
2: Did you know?
0: Well, I knew that if I didn't return to the televiewer room, you wouldn't just sit and wait.
2: Well, you said you wouldn't be gone for more than 5 minutes.
0: Well, really, I didn't intend to be. Fact is, after I left you, I was called down to the main control room.
2: Well, you might have told us.
0: I hadn't the time. I had some very important things to attend to.
1: Well, what things, Paddy?
0: I had to get the ship underway.
1: What?
0: Yes, it's true. We've been traveling through space for more than 2 hours.
1: Eh?
0: We're on our way to join the main fleet.
1: And when do we meet them?
0: Oh, I don't know. But you can bet your life it won't be long from now.
1: And then?
0: And then, when the whole fleet is assembled, we start out for Earth.
1: What?
0: But don't worry about that. I'm sure neither Nicholas nor any other Martian knows of our plan to appropriate a sphere to make a landing on Earth ourselves.
2: It's not that worries us, mate.
0: Oh?
1: No, Paddy. We don't care if we never get back to Earth.
0: Huh?
1: So long as we can prevent that invasion taking place.
0: But you can never stop them now. Nothing can stop them.

0: Jet came to about 15 minutes later. The shock he had received didn't seem to have caused him any physical harm. All he remembered was approaching the door and putting his hand on it. Then he said he thought he received a severe blow on the back of the head. A blow, or so he described it, curiously without pain. The next thing he knew, he was lying on the bed. Anyway, Jet soon forgot the door and the way it had treated him when he learned the news that the asteroid was on its way to join the rest of the Martian invasion fleet. He bombarded Paddy with questions, but the Irishman could tell him nothing except that we'd been underway for several hours. He didn't even know in which direction we were traveling. All he knew with certainty was that as soon as we'd kept our rendezvous with the other asteroids that formed the fleet, we would be on our way to Earth. We soon realized that Paddy really had little idea of anything other than his duties aboard the asteroid. Everything on the ship was so designed that it could be controlled by men with the most elementary training. And there seemed no more to running the ship than manipulating a few controls and levers. But if Paddy could give us little information, there was a lot we could find out for ourselves. With this aim in view, we returned to the great televiewer room, where we projected a picture of the asteroid's surface and the surrounding sky onto the giant screen. The three-dimensional picture was so vivid, so realistic, that it was difficult to believe that we were not gazing at the fascinating scene through a great hole in the wall. As the asteroid rotated, once every 4 hours or so, we saw the whole heavens revolve before us. Mars, the Earth, and Jupiter, with its 12 attendant moons, all passed across our screen in their turn. We watched the awe-inspiring picture for hours, and, with the aid of improvised instruments, hasty calculations, and, I must admit, not a little guesswork, we finally arrived at a rough estimate of our speed and position.
1: 60,000 miles an hour? But that's fantastic.
2: Only twice as fast as the speed Discovery was capable of.
0: Yet I hardly noticed any acceleration jet.
2: Of course not. It must have taken us hours to reach the final speed. The Discovery does it in a matter of minutes.
3: What about that course?
2: Well, that's the biggest shock of all.
3: Why, we're going to Earth, aren't we?
2: No, Lemmy, we're not.
3: Aye?
2: So far as we can tell, and our calculations are very far from accurate...
3: Well?
2: We're heading in exactly the opposite direction.
3: But where to?
2: At a rough guess, I'd say Jupiter.
3: Jupiter? Oh, no.
2: Yes, Lemmy.

0: You mean we're not going back to Earth at all?
1: Not at the moment we're not, Petty.
0: But how far is Jupiter from the Earth?
1: Its mean distance is roughly 390 million miles.
0: And we don't go anywhere near Earth to get to Jupiter.
2: For a man in charge of the biggest spaceship you can imagine, you don't know much, do you?
0: Why should I? Sure, before I came up here, I didn't even know Mars was a planet. I thought it was a star. But I'm not as bad as the rest of the crew. They think they're still down on Earth.
1: Now, listen carefully, Paddy.
0: Yes, sir?
1: Have you ever been out as far as Jupiter before, or heard of any other asteroid that has?
0: I did hear of an expedition going out to start a colony on one of its moons.
1: Oh?
0: Yes. When the Martians decided that they'd have to leave their planet, they thought a Jovian moon would serve as a new home for them, like.
1: Well, what happened?
0: Oh, it was too cold. Or the atmosphere was too thin or something. Anyway, the idea was abandoned.
3: And they decided to invade Earth instead?
0: Oh, I suppose so, yes.
4: Then why should this asteroid be heading out towards Jupiter?
0: Oh, I shouldn't think it's going all the way. It must be heading for the asteroidal belt.
4: What for?
0: Maybe there's a new ship just being completed.
4: A new ship?
0: A new asteroid like this one. Ah. You know, it takes 10 years to dig into an asteroid this size, install all the equipment and convert it into a ship.
3: You mean every time the Martians need a new ship, they convert a minor planet from the asteroidal belt?
0: Where else would they get them from? The Martians have to live somewhere. Their own planet can't support them anymore. At least not on the surface. Or so I've been told.
1: And when did they get the idea of colonizing the Earth?
0: Oh, I don't know. They've been getting ready for it for years and years. Long before I got here.
5: And it must be a long time.
3: Lemmy.
1: Wow.
0: Or maybe the invasion fleet is assembling in the asteroidal belt.
1: If they are, there's no guarantee that this asteroid is going with them.
0: Oh, don't say such things, Captain Morgan.
1: But I am saying them, Paddy. The fact is, you're not sure what the ship is doing or where it's going.
0: Well, I...
1: For all you know, the invasion fleet has already left.
0: Yeah, but...
1: And if it has, we must warn Earth.
0: And how do you propose to do that?
1: Well, this thing carries a radio, doesn't it?
0: Not that I've ever seen.
1: But it must, Paddy.
0: Why should it? Nobody here has ever any need of one. The only people I ever communicate with are on the ship. And I can speak to them over the intercommunication system and see them, too.
5: And what about that Martian, the one that gives you orders? Where does he get his orders from?
0: Oh, no.
1: They must come from outside the ship, either from another asteroid or from Mars itself.
0: Yes, I suppose so. But if they do, Nicholas's radio machine must be where he is.
5: It would be.
4: A fat chance of using that, then. Even if we had any idea of how to operate it, which we certainly haven't.
5: What do we do, then? Build one for ourselves?
1: We have a perfectly good radio on the Discovery.
5: But that's down in the Mare Australis, on Mars.
1: Paddy, you've got to stop this ship. Turn it round and head back to the Red Planet.
0: But I can't. Only Nicholas knows how to do that.
1: You're quite sure the orders come from him?
0: Yes, I do.
1: The ship is not controlled from outside, by remote control.
0: No. Nicholas receives his orders from outside, and then decides what orders he has to give according to those he receives.
1: Well, what orders would he give to stop this asteroid and set it on course back to Mars?
0: Oh, now, that wouldn't be easy. It's quite a complicated business. When the time comes to stop, I'm given orders all the time, passing them on as fast as I receive them.
1: And you receive them from Nicholas?
0: Yes, of course.
1: How?
0: Over the intercommunication system. But he doesn't tell me what the instructions mean.
1: I don't understand.
0: Now, what I mean is, he just spouts out a long string of orders. I don't know what results they will produce until it actually happens.
1: But the same order must always produce the same result,
0: Paddy. Oh, it does, yes.
1: Can you remember any specific one?
0: Oh, there's a powerful lot of them. Well, I remember a few.
1: Could you stop this thing? Just stop it?
0: Yes, I could.
1: Fine. Then do it.
0: Now?
1: Yes, go ahead. What do you do first?
0: Well, I don't do it exactly.
1: Then who does, Paddy?
0: Nicholas,
6: but he... you just said you could do it.
0: Well, what happens, you see, is Nicholas comes on and tells me to stop the ship.
1: And then?
0: Then I tune into main control and tell them, like, to stand by.
1: Yeah?
0: And then when we're ready, I press the little button in the control panel here.
7: Control 61, operator 2D, panel A, red, depress. Panel A, blue, depress.
1: That is the Martian.
0: The orders you hear now would slow the ship down.
3: Is that a recording?
0: Of course. But it makes no difference to those condition types down in the control section. Recording or no recording. Whatever they hear him say, they do.
1: Can I hear him now?
0: Oh, no. He can't be heard beyond this room at the moment.
1: Have you anything else?
0: I have, yes.
7: Stabilizing procedure. Control section 1. Operator 1C. Panel 2. Green. Depress. Operator 2B, panel 3, blue, release.
0: And so on and so on.
1: How is that voice reproduced?
0: On here.
5: What's that?
0: The recorder.
1: Well, the next time Nicholas gives any orders, I want you to record them, every one.
0: What for?
1: Because playing back the tapes might well give us a clue as to how the ship is propelled and how to control it.
0: Ah, but why bother? Nicholas handles all that kind of thing anyway.
1: Because, Paddy, by listening to his orders repeatedly, by learning what they do, we could almost certainly learn how to control the ship ourselves.
0: Now I wonder why I didn't think of that.
2: I wonder.
1: Have you anything else on there besides slowing down and stabilizing routines?
0: Indeed, I have. Listen.
8: From the harsh, bright soil of Luna to sad and rainbow rings.
5: Oh, that choir. So that's where that singing has been coming from.
0: Do you like it?
4: What's the idea?
0: It's the rebel song. I composed it myself.
5: Oh, did you know?
0: Well, you can't lead a rebellion and not have a rebel song. I have it played over to every part of the ship, at least once in every 24 hours. I order the men to sing it whenever they're marching to and from their living quarters.
1: But what do you hope to achieve by that,
3: Paddy? And doesn't the Martian realize what you're doing?
0: Oh, that's the funny thing. He doesn't seem to mind at all.
4: Have you talked to him about it?
0: Oh, no. I told you before, he's not a man you can talk to. He does the talking. He never listens to what anybody else has to say.
5: So we discovered.
1: What else have you got on there?
0: Well, we've got manning the bays routine.
1: The bays?
0: The sphere bays, where we keep the spheres. Oh. The ferry ships that go down to the Martian surface. Shift changeover announcements. Sphere crew assembly.
1: Haven't you anything but routine stuff? Or is everything the Martian would ever want to say already recorded?
0: Oh, no, no.
1: Then what orders does he give? In his own voice, I mean.
0: Well, he sets speed and course and gives orders concerning anything else outside normal routine.
1: But you wouldn't know how to do that. Set a course, I mean.
0: Oh, no, no. It's far too complicated for me to understand. And I don't do anything unless ordered to.
1: All right, Paddy. Stop the ship.
0: Huh?
1: Go on, it's an order.
0: But Nicholas hasn't ordered it.
1: I realize that. It'll be interesting to see what happens.
0: Terrible things might happen.
1: Why should they?
0: I've never done anything like this without being told.
1: Frank?
2: Yes, Jet?
1: Tune into control section.
2: Right.
0: Now, wait a minute, Captain Morn.
1: I thought you were a rebel.
0: I am, but...
5: Well, the rebellion's beginning quicker than you thought, mate.
0: But I didn't plan anything like this. All I wanted to do was to get back to Earth.
5: Then what was all this talk about you running this place? And old Nick only thinking he did.
0: That was only big talk to impress you. You see,
2: okay, Jet, control section, and the fella in charge is coming over for his orders.
1: Tell him, Paddy. Tell him to stand by to slow down the ship and to stop.
0: I didn't.
9: What are your orders?
1: Go on, Paddy. He's waiting.
0: No, you don't know what you're doing.
9: What are your orders?
5: Here, Jet, leave this to me.
0: No, let me listen.
5: Stand by to slow down ship.
9: Orders not understood.
5: I said stand by to slow down ship. Is that clear? Is that clear?
9: Orders received and understood.
5: Oh, well, that seems to have done the trick.
3: Hadn't we better give the order?
1: Yes. Now, which control was it, Paddy?
0: Now, wait a minute.
1: Which
0: now,
1: one?
0: That one. That's it.
10: Attention, attention.
5: That's it, all right.
10: Control section one, operator 2A.
5: Hey, third table from the left. You see that fella sit up there?
3: That must be operator 2A.
10: Panel F, green, depressed.
5: And he's doing it.
1: Listen to every order. Watch every move.
10: Operator 3C, panel 3, blue,
5: release. Operator 3C, second from the right.
1: Doc, do you feel anything?
3: A tendency to lean over to one side.
1: We must be decelerating. It's working.
10: Operator 4D, panel H, red, release.
5: I'll say it's working. I can hardly keep my feet.
10: Operator 4C, panel J, green, release.
4: And the rate of deceleration must be on the increase. It's not easy to remain upright.
3: And what's that noise?
4: That humming, you mean?
3: Yeah, Jet. I haven't heard that before.
4: No, neither have I. And it's getting louder. Paddy, what does that noise mean?
5: Oh, look at him. It's gone as white as a sheet.
4: Paddy.
0: The ship.
4: What about it?
0: I think it's out of control.
4: But how can it be? All we did was give the order to slow down.
0: I've never felt this sensation before.
4: It's because of the deceleration. It must be extremely rapid.
0: This is the first time I've ever noticed it.
3: Paddy, look out.
4: Oh, he crashed into the chair. Has he hurt himself, Doc?
3: Wait till I go to see him. I'll tell you.
4: Watch out you don't lose your own balance.
3: Paddy.
4: That must have knocked him cold.
5: Oh, blimey, now what?
10: Emergency.
5: Emergency? Then there must be something wrong.
4: Oh, you didn't think this was the normal course of events, did you, Lemmy?
5: Well, how should I know? I've never been on a Martian asteroid before.
4: Doc, how's Paddy?
3: That fall must have hurt him. I can't rouse him.
10: Attention,
5: then do something about it, for Pete's sake. Oh, no. Music at a time like this.
4: Lie down, Lemmy. Mitch, lie down.
5: Now what's he spouting
10: blue,
5: about?
4: Let me look out.
5: Ooh.
10: Operator 4B, panel G,
4: Lemmy! Lemmy, are you all right?
10: Freeze! Release!
4: Lemmy! Don't worry about him, Mitch. Look out for yourself. Grasp the control table. Hang on.
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That was episode 12 of Journey into Space. Taking part in this recording were Andrew Foles as Jet Morgan, Alfie Bass as Lemmy, Guy Kingsley Pointer as Doc, and Don Sharp as Mitch. Other parts were played by David Jacobs and Pat Campbell. The orchestra was conducted by Van Phillips, who also composed the music. Journey into Space was written and produced for the BBC by Charles Chilton.

And you can hear episode 13 at the same time next week. John Florence presents tonight's edition of the Radio 2 Arts Programme from BBC Pebble Mill in Birmingham. John will be taking a look at various arts events occurring in the Midlands, including an interview with John Worthen, the author of a major new biography of D.H. Lawrence. 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The Radio 2 Arts programme is at 2 minutes past 10. But now it's just after 7:30.

0: 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This evening's show was entitled The World in Peril. 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This is Christopher saying, thanks for listening. Till then, have a great one.
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0: 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Welcome to Audio Theater for Monday, March 23, 2026. 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E.G. 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

0: Welcome. I'm E.G. 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We have men and we have women. Therefore, we have marriage. Of marriage, it is said, how many torments may lie in the small circle of a wedding ring? On the other hand, we hear of wedded bliss. Even the book is seemingly ambivalent on the subject. It is better to marry than to burn, and it is not good that man should live alone. What does it prove? The old proverb. If you're out to beat a dog, you can always find a stick.
1: You were always the most stupid man in town, Bobby.
2: Oh, now that's going a bit far.
1: Well, you could never do anything right.
2: Why aren't you being just a bit hard, Woody?
1: No, and it's the truth. You could never even do the simplest thing.
2: Now, Woody, you're losing your temper.
1: You take dying now. Anybody can do that, but not you.
2: Oh, you're being unfair.
1: Well, what's more simple than being dead? Nothing. It takes no ability, no training, no preparation. And yet you can't even do that. You have to come back to life.
0: Our mystery drama, The Ghost of San Juan Hill, was written especially for the Mystery Theater by Sam Dan and stars Jack Grimes and Marion Haley. One prediction may be made with absolute certainty concerning any war, and that is, not all the boys who go marching off to it will come marching back from it. Some will come limping back, others will be carried back, and then there are those who will never come back at all. And the world shall go on. Getting down to specifics, the world is going on without Trooper Bobby Halstead, who charged up San Juan Hill with Lieutenant Colonel Teddy Roosevelt. But unlike Teddy, he never did reach the top. Well, could you expect a woman like Mariah, in the full flush of her radiant beauty, to remain a widow for the rest of her life? After all, she has cherished Bobby's memory for 3 long, lonely years in her fashion.
3: Mariah, my dear, may I have this waltz?
4: Woody, oh, you mustn't dance with your bride-to-be the night before the wedding. Well, you shouldn't even see your bride-to-be the night before the wedding.
3: Oh, is that a fact?
4: I mean, we shouldn't be having this party. I mean, a thing like this, it just isn't done.
3: Oh, you mean it's against the rule?
4: Well,
3: folks like us don't have to follow the rule.
4: Why don't we?
3: Because the rules are made for average, ordinary, everyday people.
4: Uh-huh. Well, I always thought of myself as just folks.
3: Oh, you were never just folks, Mariah. Even when you married Bobby Halstead, you married beneath your station.
4: Oh, everyone thought I married above my station. Bobby's pa worked for the railroad, and my pa...
3: Oh, now, he had an unfortunate illness.
4: He was the town drunk.
3: Well, that's all so far behind you, my darling.
4: I suddenly decide to have this party the night before the wedding. Why, Woody?
3: Why? Because I don't want anybody for miles around to get any sleep tonight.
4: Well, why should anyone miss out on a night's sleep just because you and I are getting married?
3: They'll be too excited to sleep after I make my announcement.
4: What announcement?
3: This announcement. Ladies and gentlemen, may I have your attention, please? Please, ladies and gentlemen. My friends, I have an announcement to make. I have here a telegram. I should like to read it. Quote, shall be delighted to attend wedding and give bride away. Delighted. Signed, Theodore Roosevelt. Yes, yes, indeed, ladies and gentlemen, the President of the United States.
4: Woody! Woody, is it true?
3: My darling Mariah, Bobby died in Teddy Roosevelt's arms on San Juan Hill. He felt like a father to Bobby and therefore to you.
4: And he's going to give me away tomorrow.
3: My dearest, see what begins to happen when you decide to marry me. All the strange and wonderful things.
5: Mariah.
4: Yes, I'm awake, Aunt Millie.
5: I know, dear. I heard you. That's why I come in.
4: Well, I can't sleep.
5: Well, it ain't unheard of for a girl to be unable to sleep on the night before her wedding.
4: Well, I slept like a log the night before I married Bobby.
5: Oh, you come a long way since Bobby.
4: Well, Bobby hasn't done too badly either. He's a town hero. Shy, timid Bobby Halstead. Mr. Daniel Chester French has made a statue of him. The new town hall is called the Robert Halstead Auditorium. And the baseball team has been named the Bobby.
5: Oh, it's a pity Bobby ain't here to enjoy it all.
4: Well, how could he be here? If he were here, he wouldn't be a hero, and none of this would have happened.
5: Who would have believed it 5 years ago? Bobby is a town hero. And you are about to become the richest lady in the county. And just think, it's Woody Preston who's done it for both of you.
4: Aunt Millie, you talk too much.
5: Well, it's true, ain't it? If it wasn't for Woody, Bobby would never have gone off to the war. After all, the Rough Riders were a special outfit. Unless you were one of Teddy Roosevelt's cowboy friends or a college graduate or a rich man's son, you couldn't get into that outfit.
4: Now, those are just rumors.
5: Well, Woody enlisted. He was accepted, but at the last split second, he lost his nerve.
4: He did not.
5: He didn't? Well, what was it then?
4: Well, the realization came to him that he was a pacifist at heart.
5: Oh, sure.
4: And that perhaps it was not really a just war.
5: Mm-hmm.
4: All right, be skeptical, but it is possible to receive a sudden enlightenment.
5: Well, the enlightenment was, like you say, that he could have been killed.
4: Say what you like, but it was a sincere change of heart on Woody's part. Now, oh, let's try to get some sleep.
5: Oh, sure. You'll need all your strength for tomorrow.
4: Now, what was that supposed to mean?
5: Good night, honey.
4: Oh, she thinks she knows everything. Well, she doesn't. Oh, I'm so sleepy. Thank goodness. Oh, I'm sleepy. Maybe now I can get some sleep.
6: Mariah.
4: But who?
6: Mariah.
4: Who's that?
6: Mariah. Don't you remember?
4: Who?
6: Mariah.
4: Bobby.
6: It's Bobby.
4: But it can't be.
6: Mariah.
4: Oh!
5: Now, dear, just drink this.
4: Oh, I tell you, Aunt Millie, he was
5: nice, warm milk.
4: I heard him, plain as I hear you.
5: With a little something in it to give it a jolt.
4: It was Bobby.
5: Now, drink it down. All of it down. That's it.
4: Oh, just as plain as day there it was, his voice. I heard him say Mariah, the way he used to say it, the same breathy way like he had a cold in his nose.
5: Now, Mariah.
4: Which usually did. I heard him. I heard him.
5: You were dreaming.
4: I was awake.
5: You couldn't have heard him. He's dead. Oh. Oh, I see. You're saying he's a ghost.
4: Yes.
5: But there ain't no such thing as a ghost.
4: Well, I used to believe that myself.
5: Now, let me tell you what it was. We were talking about Bobby, and you fell asleep. And you dream.
4: No, you don't understand. Bobby's ghost was in this room.
5: Now, Mariah, I won't let you talk such foolishness.
4: Well, I'm being punished.
5: Child, what are you saying? Punished for what?
4: Well, read in your Bible about David and Uriah.
5: So what's all that got to do with
4: it? And David did lust after the wife of Uriah. And so he sent Uriah into the thick of the battle.
5: What are you talking about?
4: Woodrow Bennett saw me walking on the street, and he wanted me.
5: I won't have a niece of mine using them words. Wanted me.
4: And I wanted him. And so we schemed how to get rid of Bobby. Fortunately, the war came along. Oh, listen how I talk about a war. Fortunately. Anyhow, we figured if Bobby could go and get killed.
5: Mariah.
4: And so Woody enlisted in the prestigious Rough Riders. And from then on, it was easy to get Bobby to take Woody's place. Don't you see? Oh, we killed him.
5: Now, look. No one forced him to go. He could have stayed home.
4: No. We did force him. Poor Bobby, who never did anyone any harm. Oh, Aunt Millie, I'm frightened.
5: Oh, that ain't fright, child. It's remorse.
4: There's only one thing I can do. Call off the wedding.
5: Oh, you can't call off the wedding. President Theodore Roosevelt's coming.
4: No, I'll have to spend the rest of my life trying to make it right with Bobby. I'll become a nun.
5: Oh, that's doing it rather strict, ain't it?
4: Well, then I'll spend my life doing good works for the poor, and I'll go to the veterans' hospitals where our brave boys...
5: Oh, Mariah,
4: and after I spend a lifetime atoning for my sin, maybe then Bobby will find it in his heart to forgive me.
5: No, well, honey, you just lie here, quietly. And don't say another word. Just relax. Relax.
4: Woody, don't you tell me it's my imagination either.
0: No, my darling, but Mariah, do you believe that we schemed and plotted to get Bobby killed?
4: I do.
0: How can you say that? We never even discussed it.
4: Well, did we have to discuss it in words?
0: Oh, Mariah.
4: Well, there's no point in talking about it anymore.
0: But you are accusing us of having planned to kill Bobby so that we could get him out of our way.
4: We're guilty.
0: There isn't a shred of evidence.
4: Look inside your heart. Our guilt is written in letters of fire. Our thoughts and words may have been unspoken, but there were thoughts and words just the same.
0: But I spent $2,000 on the wedding party.
4: Cancel it.
0: How? The food's already been prepared.
4: Well, give it to charity.
0: How can orphans eat pheasant under glass? Oysters Rockefeller.
4: Well, that's not my problem.
0: And what are we going to say to President Roosevelt?
4: You invited him. So you uninvite him.
0: Look, you cannot play fast and loose with the President of the United States. It's against the law. You invite him here to a wedding, there's got to be a wedding.
4: Or what happens?
0: Look at this ridiculous situation, Mariah. You want to call off our wedding because you imagine you heard the ghost of your first husband.
4: I tell you, Woody, I did hear him.
0: And what if you did? What could he do? You're behaving like an ignorant, superstitious, uneducated...
4: Oh, now that's starting to come out.
0: I didn't mean to imply that you... Mariah, please snap out of it. Admit what every sane, sober, right-minded individual knows for a fact. There is no such thing as a ghost.
7: Woody.
0: Huh?
7: Woody.
0: What was that?
7: Woody.
0: Oh.
7: Woody.
0: Oh, no. It's his ghost. It's Bobby's ghost.
8: There you are, friends. Every sane, sober, right-minded individual knows for a fact that there's no such thing as a ghost. Until, of course, he is confronted with one. Then, what does a sane, sober, and right-minded individual do? What can he do? Well, as you may appreciate, there are a great many alternatives. And we shall explore some of them when I return here with Act Two. The dead, we are given to understand, leave us forever. We, when our time comes, will go to join them. They, on the other hand, can never return to join us. The proposition seems so elementary and basic that one could hardly call it to question. And yet, what has been happening in Mariah Halstead's bedroom? Not only has she heard the voice of her dead husband, Bobby, but her future husband, Woody, has also just heard it.
7: Woody!
0: It is he. It's him. It's Bobby.
4: I told you. I told both of you. Now, what do you say, Woody? And you, Aunt Millie?
5: Land sakes alive.
0: Bobby? Is that really you?
7: It's me, Woody.
0: Oh, no. Oh, no. Oh, Bobby, forgive us. Forgive me. I mean, please, forgive Mariah.
7: Well, sure. Sure I forgive you.
4: Sam! That's you, Bobby, standing by the window.
5: Bobby in his Spanish War uniform.
0: Bobby,
5: The ghost of Bobby come back home.
1: You've been sent back.
2: Yeah, I guess I was sent back.
1: Oh, and I know why. As a warning to Mariah and me, to remind us that we must repent for our sins.
2: Well, now, Woody...
1: We have sinned, Bobby.
5: Yes, Bobby. We may lie to ourselves, but we sinned.
1: The minute I laid eyes on Mariah, I fell in love with her.
5: And I fell in love with him?
1: But she was married to you.
5: So he tricked you into joining the Rough Riders.
1: You've got to forgive us, Bobby.
5: Oh, Bobby, we'll spend the rest of our lives in repentance and prayer.
1: We'll never look at each other again. That's punishment, isn't it, Bobby?
5: That's punishment enough. Oh, Bobby, you were such a good man, such a great heart.
1: So kind, so decent.
5: So gentle.
2: Well, ain't you going to say nothing, Aunt Millie?
5: Well, if I keep thinking, something will come to me.
1: Bobby, how long will you continue to haunt us?
2: I ain't going to haunt you at all.
1: You mean you're going back?
2: No. I can't go back. It's too hot.
1: Hot?
5: You mean you were sent to the other place?
2: What other place? I'm talking about Cuba.
5: Cuba?
2: I ain't about to go back there.
1: Cuba? Is that where people go these days, after they die?
2: Well, don't ask me where folks go after they die. All I know is
5: Well, Bobby, darling, you of all people should know where folks go after they die.
2: Why should I?
5: Well, because you're dead.
2: Who's dead?
1: You are.
2: Who says I'm dead?
1: Everybody, Bobby. The War Department. Teddy Roosevelt.
5: Well, you died on San Juan Hill.
2: No, I didn't.
5: Bobby Holstead, now stop this foolishness and look me in the eye.
2: Yes, ma'am, Aunt Millie.
5: You mean you ain't a ghost?
2: No, ma'am, I ain't a ghost.
1: That is impossible.
2: Why is everybody so ready to believe I'm a ghost and so unwilling to believe I'm alive?
5: Because...
2: Can you touch a ghost? Well, can you feel a ghost? Well, come on, touch me. Feel me.
5: Oh,
2: come on.
5: No, don't come near me. No, you come over here, Bobby Holstead.
2: Yes, ma'am.
5: Well, I'll be.
2: Yeah.
5: It's true. Bobby, you are alive.
2: That's what I've been trying to tell everyone.
5: Alive? Bobby, you can't be alive.
1: You've got no right to be alive.
5: Alive, Bobby? I mean, you just can't.
1: I mean, what business have you got being alive?
2: Yeah, well,
1: Couldn't you ever do anything right in your life, Bobby? Couldn't you even get killed properly?
5: Woody.
1: I mean, most people who die do it right. They stay dead.
5: But Woody's naturally upset, Aunt Millie. I mean, we all are.
1: But when you get yourself killed, you have to come back.
2: Yeah, but I haven't come back from any...
1: Well, what do you call this? You're as substantial as I am.
2: That's because I never been gone. I never been dead to start with.
5: And the Army and Washington, D.C. and the President, all of them are wrong?
2: They ain't wrong, exactly. They just made a mistake. Oh, you see, the way I got it figured, they must have got me mixed up with someone else.
5: Who?
2: Billy Holmstead. Your Holmstead does sound something like Holstead, don't it? And me and Billy, well, we were great pals, and we were both short and red-haired, and we did look a little bit alike.
1: Billy Holmstead? Well, who
2: yeah, I'm coming to you. Now, you know I couldn't hit the side of a barn with a carbine or with a Craig Jorgensen rifle, and Billy, he was worse. So to keep us from killing everyone in the outfit, they made us messengers. And we were attached to Colonel Roosevelt's headquarters. And when he wanted something done, he'd say... Trooper Holstead, my compliments to General Shafter. Tell him I need 100,000 rounds of ammunition. Or, Trooper Holstead, my compliments to Colonel Wood and, so forth. You follow this?
1: It really isn't complicated.
2: Well, Colonel Teddy never could keep the two of us straight. He'd call me Holstead and he'd call Billy Holstead more often than not.
1: All right. But how
2: well,
1: did
2: now,
1: you
2: well, hold
1: get...
2: Well, you have to understand all this, because if you don't, you'll never understand how the rest of it could have happened.
5: All right. We understand.
2: It was the morning of July 1st, 1898. 3 years ago, the morning of the Battle of San Juan Hill.
5: Oh, honestly, Bobby, you can wear a body's patience. Get to it.
2: Well, we were drawn up along the bottom of the hill. It was such a beautiful morning. The sky was a deep, deep blue, and the sun was like gold. Then the whole place was alive with nature. The birds singing, the crickets chirping, and suddenly... There was a shot from the top of the hill. And then another, and then still another, and before we knew it, there was firing by volley. And the next thing I knew, Colonel Teddy was waving at me to come to him.
9: Keep your head down, Trooper Homestead.
10: I'm Homestead, sir.
9: That's what it said, Homestead. Now, son, we are going to take this hill.
10: Yes, sir?
9: By assault.
10: By assault, sir?
9: We'll take her by storm.
10: Yeah, but the firing down on us is pretty hot and heavy.
9: We're not called the Rough Riders for nothing, Homestead.
10: I'm Homestead, sir.
9: That's what it said.
10: Yeah, but we don't have our horses. They're still in the ship.
9: We'll just charge up this hill on our own 2 feet.
10: Well, there's an awful lot of fire pouring down from the top of this hill, sir.
9: My boy, I've been watching you for a long time. I like your courage. I want you by my side when we make the assault.
10: Me, sir?
9: Yes, my boy. I want you to be my flag bearer.
10: Yeah, but I...
9: Now the flag's back at the headquarters, Kent Homestead.
10: Hey, sir, my name
9: is... I want you to run back there just as fast as your legs can carry you. And get that flag. And up that hill we go.
10: I ran back to the headquarters tent and picked up the flag and started back toward the hill. Old Glory was waving in the breeze. I felt awful proud and patriotic holding her. And then as I approached the hill and heard the firing, I suddenly become frozen stiff with fear. It was bad enough running up that hill with just that Craig Jorgensen rifle in your hand, but with the flag, I'd be a target for every sharpshooter in that Spanish line. I'd be killed. And I didn't want to die. No, I didn't want to die, and therefore I knew I just couldn't go back there, back to Colonel Teddy's side, and move up that hill with him. But he had given me an order. I had to obey. What was I going to do? If I charged up the hill, I'd be killed. If I didn't, I could be shot for disobeying. And one way or another, I was sure to be dead. And so I stood rooted to the spot. And then he'd come running by me, and I was safe.
11: Billy Homestead!
9: Why, Bobby. Bobby Homestead, what are you doing there?
10: Oh, I got the regiment flag, and I'm returning to duty. We're taking San Juan Hill today, and I'm to be the flag bearer.
9: You? Who said you was to be the flag bearer?
10: Well, I'm the one who got the flag, ain't I?
9: Who told you to get the flag?
10: Colonel Teddy.
9: Colonel Teddy told you to get the flag?
10: Well, he... Yeah, well, never mind.
9: Well, never mind what?
10: Well, the truth is, he... No, it ain't important.
9: But what ain't important?
10: What counts is I got the flag and I'm the flag bearer. Oh,
9: I don't know. There's something fishy here, Bobby.
10: Well, I'm doing this for your own good, Billy.
9: What good?
10: Oh, it's a dangerous job. A man sure to get killed.
9: Now, what are you keeping from me?
10: Well, Colonel Teddy told me to get the flag, but he thought he was telling you.
9: Oh. Then he wants me as flag bearer.
10: But it's too dangerous. I ain't going to let you risk it.
9: Bobby... Hand over Old Glory.
10: Well, all right. Here she is.
9: Oh, you're a pal, Bobby, a real pal. I know being flag bearer would mean a lot to you.
10: Well, maybe next battle.
9: Oh, you didn't have to tell me. Why, you could have hogged the whole honor for yourself.
10: Well, I guess our friendship means more to me than any chance for honor and glory.
9: But I'll never forget you for being so true-hearted and generous, Bobby.
10: Well, he took Old Glory and he run it back to where Colonel Teddy was waiting to start the charge. And then I could hear the bugle. And with Colonel Teddy leading the way and Bobby Homestead beside him holding the flag, the Rough Riders just stormed up that hill into the teeth of the shot and the shell. It was a heart-stirring sight, especially for a fellow that was safely out of range because I wasn't going up there. Wild horses couldn't have dragged me up there. Then I saw the flag fall down. Billy. And I felt a dull, heavy blow against the back of my head. And for a long time, it seemed like I didn't know nothing at all. And then I opened my eyes and I was lying on a bed in a little room.
12: Tio Salacain! Tio Salacain, no deja de dormir!
13: Ay, so...
10: What happened to me?
12: Oh, es americano.
10: Where am I?
13: You are in my house, senor.
10: Who are you?
13: A friend. Call me Tio Salacain, Uncle Salacain. And this is my niece, Anita.
10: My head.
13: Oh, you should not try to talk.
12: Oh,
11: Senor, we found you on the battlefield.
13: Near the battlefield. A stray shell fired from one of the American ships in the harbor.
1: I don't remember.
13: You should rest.
1: The harbor? What harbor? What battlefield? Where am I?
13: In Santiago de Cuba, senor.
1: Cuba? Cuba? Ain't there a war with Cuba? No, with Spain. That's it. I must be an American soldier. Why don't I remember?
13: You are becoming excited.
1: I know. Look in my pocket.
13: Your pocket?
1: In my pocket, I got my pay book. My soldier's pay book. In my shirt pocket.
13: Your shirt?
1: My clothes. Where are my clothes? What happened to my clothes?
11: Well, it seems that when we found you, senor, you were...
13: Naked. I am ashamed to say, senor, that there are people who are very bad people. They prowl the battlefields and they rob the dead and the wounded. Oh, yes.
1: Well, call the United States Army. Bring me to the man...
13: That might not be good for you, senor.
1: Why?
13: Well, there are so many deserters and smugglers and criminals that until you can prove who you are, it may go badly.
11: Oh, yes, we have seen them hanging people.
13: Just because you are an American does not mean you are an American soldier. Think, can you recall anything about yourself at all?
1: I can't remember anything. I don't know who I am. What's going to become of me?
8: You must admit we're getting to see the underside of things, where there are neither frills nor fancies, and where General Sherman's one-word description of war, namely that it's hell, takes on more and more reality. However, at least for the present, Bobby Halstead seems to be in good hands. So let us all relax for a few moments until I return

0: everyone and everything into a state of disorder and confusion. And if you're dealing with folks who are confused to begin with, well, the Spanish-American War was only a little war, as wars go. But it has already disrupted the affairs of all the characters in our story. To continue the confusion...
1: But what's to become of me?
2: Oh, well, senor, in time you may recover your memory.
1: Time? How much time?
2: A few days, several weeks, if not 4 or 5 months, perhaps. A year or two, if not more.
1: And meanwhile, I'll probably be listed as a deserter.
2: That is possible. Unfortunate, but possible.
1: Oh, great. Oh, this is great. And then when I remember who I am, I'll report to the United States Army and be court-martialed, maybe even shot.
2: Oh, perhaps not.
1: What do you mean, perhaps not? You think they'll believe I lost my memory? They'll say, no, you did it to get out of fighting.
2: On the other hand, when and if you recover your memory, it may turn out that you are not a soldier at all. Perhaps you are a smuggler or an escaped American criminal.
1: Oh, that's fine. Oh yes, that's just dandy. But what am I going to do?
2: Do? Why, senor, do nothing. It is quite pleasant here, and I and my niece Anita shall do everything in our power to see that you are comfortable.
3: And that's what you did, Bobby? You stayed in the house with that girl?
1: Well, what else was I to do?
2: But you were a married man.
1: Her uncle was there. He was a chaperone.
3: Well, I suppose she was beautiful.
1: Oh, yes, she was. She truly was. And what happened was she fell in love with me.
3: Bobby Hoster.
1: Yeah, I'm trying to tell you the truth. I was forced to stay there. I had to be in hiding till I could find out who I was. And so, well...
3: Well, what?
1: One thing led to another.
3: Is that so?
1: Cuba is a very romantic country. I mean, 3 years had gone by.
3: 3 years?
1: I was sick a long time. I mean, I'd been hit in the head, you see. Well, one night, Tio Zalakain says to me, Yankee, they called me Yankee.
2: Yankee, we must give a thought to your future.
1: Well, that's what I've been doing all this time, Tio Zalakain, just sitting and sweating about it.
2: Well, suppose you never find out who you are.
1: I've got to, Tio.
2: And yet so much time has passed. Who can guarantee the future?
1: Oh, nobody, I guess.
2: Ah, but you are wrong. I can.
1: Huh?
2: You see, when I saw you lying there on the field of battle, I said to myself, there is a fine young fellow. Did I not say that, Anita?
4: Oh, yes, Tio. You did say that.
2: And I further said, if this one lives, he will make a good husband for my niece, Anita. You remember, Anita, I said that.
1: Yeah, but I don't know if I...
2: If you love Anita, who says you have to love her? Could you find anyone prettier than Anita?
1: But
2: it's of no use. When Anita wants something.
1: I appreciate her affection and all.
2: When Anita saw you lying on the battlefield, she said to me, Tio, I want that one.
1: You know, Senor Tio, something bothers me.

0: We are thieves. Our forefathers before us were thieves. It is the only trade we know.
1: My paybook. You saw my paybook.
0: Oh, yes.
1: Couldn't you have saved it for me?
0: Oh, but Yankee, a USA paybook is worth a fortune.
1: Well, couldn't you have at least read my name so I know who I am?
0: I am so sorry. I do not even read Spanish. How can I be expected to read English? Is that not a fact, Anita?
2: Yes, it is so.
1: Shrapnel. Why was I so sure I was hit by shrapnel? Now, for all I know, I could have just been standing there and you came sneaking up behind me with a club.
0: Oh, young, you trust nobody. But marriage will make a new man of you. Besides, you have no choice.
1: How will I make a living? How will I support my wife?
0: Enough of these excuses. You will never remember who you are in reality. And who you are right now pleases Anita. So, you and I will enjoy ourselves here at the old homestead while Anita steals something for our supper.
1: Wait.
0: What is it?
1: That word. What word did you just say?
0: Supper?
1: No.
0: Steal?
1: No. We'll enjoy ourselves at the old homestead.
0: Yes, I said that.
1: Homestead, that's my name.
0: Your name is Homestead?
1: No, my name is Halstead, Bobby Halstead. Colonel Teddy called me Homestead, and he called Homestead Halstead. And that's who I am, a rough rider, and I'm married to Mariah, and I'm going home. And here I am. Now, you know what happened. Teddy must have seen poor Billy Homestead get killed, and he thought it was me.
2: And you are the hero after all. It was Billy Homestead. It was all a mistake.
3: Now, just a moment, Mariah, my dear. We must never make hasty judgments. Bobby, what are your plans?
1: Well, my plans are to come back to my wife and my life here.
3: That may be somewhat awkward. You see, Mariah and I have made other plans.
1: I appreciate we may all have some problems, but I ain't dead.
3: But you are dead, Bobby. You're a dead hero. What happens if it develops that you were a live coward?
1: I'm not sure I care about that, Woody.
3: What's going to happen to that statue of you holding the flag, the one in front of the town hall?
2: And what about that new auditorium? Robert Halstead Hall.
3: And the baseball team. You simply can't let everyone down.
1: But I can't help it if I'm alive, and I didn't ask folks to make a hero out of me.
3: But they went ahead and did, Bobby. You are a hero. And a hero has responsibilities.
1: What responsibilities do I have?
3: Well, right now, your only responsibility is to be dead.
2: Oh, you should see that statue, Bobby. It's enough to make a tear come out of your eye. You look so noble. You're such an inspiration, especially to the kids. Think of the kids.
3: Your problem is you're too self-centered, Bobby.
2: And the baseball team, Bobby. I mean, they were never worth shucks.
3: But since they started wearing your name lettered across their chest...
2: Well, it's like that heroism has just been rubbed off.
3: They're champs, Bobby. League champs.
1: Well, yeah, but what do you want I should do?
3: You'll just have to stay dead.
1: So you and Mariah could get married.
2: Oh, Bobby, darling. Are we asking this for ourselves? It's for you. For your name, for your reputation.
3: Yes, this thing is bigger than all of us. That's why you'll have to stay dead.
1: I ain't doing nothing of the kind.
3: Mariah.
2: Woody, what are you doing in here?
3: We have to talk. He refuses to listen to reason.
2: Well, he's got his side of it, too.
3: Now, Mariah, if you're going to go and consider everybody's side, we'll never get anything resolved.
2: Well, what do we do?
3: Well, I was thinking, Bobby is officially dead. And so, just for example, if he were to die tonight, for instance, I mean, no one would know to miss him.
2: If Bobby would die...
3: Well, if he were to have an accident...

0: Like what?
1: Like he could be cleaning a gun.
0: Are you saying we should murder Bobby?
1: You can't murder a dead man.
0: Bobby.
2: What? Oh, it's you, Aunt Millie.
0: You decided what you want to do.
2: I don't know why I have to decide.
0: Well, I'm just thinking of you, Bobby.
2: What's there to think about?
0: Bobby, you realize what life in this town is going to be like.
2: Well, like it always was.
0: Oh, no. You're being worshipped now, Bobby.
2: Well, so that's great.
0: Yes, but you must understand, the higher folks raise you up, the lower they cast you down. And when they discover you ain't a hero after all, that you didn't die carrying the flag up San Juan Hill, well, they're going to feel they've been had.
2: But I wasn't the one who...
0: Oh, sure not. They done it to themselves, which means they'll be madder than ever.
2: How mad?
0: Very mad.
2: Lynching mad?
0: Well, it might stop just short of that.
1: Well, we have to settle this.
0: Oh, not till everybody's had breakfast.
3: Aunt Millie, President Roosevelt's going to get here any minute.
1: Bobby, don't you see how many people you'll be putting out if you spoil the wedding?
2: Yeah, but what happens to me?
3: Well, you can go back to Cuba, to your lady friend, Anita.
2: That wasn't my fault.
3: No, likely story.
2: Well, look at yourself. You were fixing to get married.
3: Well, that's different.
1: Now, listen. Do you hear that noise? It's the president. He's coming up the street. Now, Bobby, please be sensible. You cannot, you can't come to life. You must do this for your country. If you come back to life, then every hero will be suspect. Think of the children, the school children.
2: But what happens to me? How am I supposed to live? Anybody think of me? It's like the morning at San Juan Hill all over again. If I carried the flag, I'd be killed as a hero. If I refused, I'd be hung as a deserter. The same thing now. If I say, here I am, Bobby Halstead, the town folks will get mad enough to lynch me. If I don't, I'll starve to death.
4: Well, good morning. Delighted to be here. Delighted.
0: Mr. President.
4: And there's the beautiful bride, widow of the great hero, Bobby Halstead. Oh, his last words were of you, my dear. As he died, he whispered, tell her I loved her. Say, what's this? Who's this? It's Homestead. Trooper Billy Homestead.
2: But, sir, I know
4: who you are, Trooper Homestead. Why, they said you'd fallen to San Juan Hill, too. Oh, you're a sight for sore eyes, Trooper Homestead.
2: Yeah, Mr. President.
4: Mr. President, but Colonel Teddy. I remember the talks we had late at night, Trooper Billy. How you said if we both lived through the war, you'd like to drive my carriage.
2: Colonel, I must confess.
4: This is one of the happiest days of my life.
2: I'm
4: giving away Bobby's widow and giving a job to Trooper Billy. And you're going to take the job, aren't you?
2: Sir,
4: that is an order, Trooper Billy. Oh, yes, Trooper Billy, I am Miss Trooper Bobby. Oh, how I used to get you two fellas mixed up. That is, I let you think I did because it amused you. But I knew who was who all the time.
2: You did, sir?
4: Well, most of the time, Trooper Billy Homestead, most of the time.
0: Now, it's time the wedding party was heading for the church. Unless, Mr. President, you'd like a cup of coffee first.
4: Why, ma'am, I'd be delighted. Delighted.
5: And so they were married. Mariah and Woody, that is. All of which goes to prove that a little bit of mistaken identity here and there can sometimes be a very beneficial thing. And everything was, you must admit, settled to everyone's satisfaction. Bobby retained his own reputation as a dead hero and lived a satisfactory life at the same time. I shall have some more satisfactions for you in just a few moments. Well, is it better to be a live coward or a dead hero? The problem has been debated pro and con for centuries, and the answer still eludes us. Perhaps there is no answer. It could very well be that these are choices that each man makes according to the dictates of his innermost nature. However, you must admit, we have added something new to this age-old controversy of live coward versus dead hero. We have presented you with a character who was able to be both, and at the same time. Our cast included Jack Grimes, Marion Haley, William Redfield, Bryna Rayburn, and Ian Martin. The entire production was under the direction of Hyman Brown. This is E.G. Marshall inviting you to return to our Mystery Theater for another adventure in the macabre. Until next time, pleasant dreams.
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0: Come in. Welcome. I'm E.G. Marshall. If you think you're being sympathetic when you tell someone, I know exactly how you feel, think again. Most people will come right back with, you don't know how I feel. How could you know? I'm different. It's good to express one's individuality, but to insist upon being different can bring about unbearable loneliness. A person can be lost without an alter ego, someone to confide in. And it is not always easy to find a confidant, especially for men who are far from home, such as those we are about to meet aboard a sailing ship.
1: Who's there?
2: I brought you a breakfast, sir.
1: How dare you enter my cabin without knocking?
2: Oh, with Captain Briggs, I always come
1: in. I don't care what you did for Captain Briggs. I'm in command now. You will never enter this cabin without knocking on the door. Is that understood?
2: Yes, Captain.
1: Now get out.
3: Oh, that was a near thing, wasn't it?
1: It's too near. We can't let it happen again.
3: What's the use? I'm worse off than I was before. Either way, it looks as though I'm doomed to be hanged.
0: Our mystery drama, The Secret Sharer, is from a story by Joseph Conrad, adapted especially for the Mystery Theater by Elizabeth Pennell, and stars Norman Rose and Mandel Kramer. It is sponsored in part by Buick Motor Division and Anheuser-Busch Incorporated, brewers of Budweiser. I'll be back shortly with Act One. Joseph Conrad was acclaimed for his powerful stories of the sea. Born in Poland, a tragic childhood included exile to Russia with his parents, who died there. In his youth, an uncle managed to get him to a French ship, where he became an apprentice seaman. Later, he joined the English Merchant Service, where he rose through the ranks and knew firsthand the vicissitudes of 19th century life on a sailing ship. His true adventures were the basis for the stories he wrote, and mysticism ran deep as he imagined himself as the captain in the tale we're about to hear. Come aboard a four-masted schooner, which has just been loaded with a cargo of tea and spices from the Middle East to be transported across the Indian Ocean.
4: Steward, where's my supper?
2: Well, I'm waiting for the captain.
4: Well, we won't wait any longer. He makes his own rules.
2: But I thought...
4: Yes, I know. You thought when a ship was in port that the captain and first mate always took supper together.
2: Well, that's the way it was with you and Captain Briggs.
4: Perhaps it's better this way.
2: If I may say so, sir, this captain's a strange one.
4: Oh, a young fellow like you should keep his mouth shut.
2: I'll keep my eyes open. I hope you can figure him out better than I can.
4: Trouble is, he never asked my opinion. Not the way Captain Briggs used to. He acts as though he's too good for the likes of me. Not wanting to talk.
2: He doesn't talk very much to anybody.
4: But I'm the first mate.
2: He's coming, sir. Your supper's ready, Captain.
5: Thank you. Sorry not to have joined you, Jackson, but I had some things to tend to. Are you aware that there is a ship anchored inside the islands?
4: Why, no, sir. Bless my soul. Another ship, you say? Well, how could she possibly be?
5: I don't know. With all those rocks and inlets out there, I saw her mastheads above the ridge as the sun went down.
2: I know about that ship, sir.
4: You do? Why didn't you tell me?
5: Let the steward tell us what he knows.
2: Well, she draws over 20 feet. She's the Liverpool ship Sephora, with a cargo of coal, 123 days from Cardiff.
4: How does a steward pick up information like that?
2: The tugboat skipper told me when he brought the fruit and vegetables. He says they'll take her up the river to shore the day after tomorrow.
4: That's enough. I'll find out anything else the captain wants to know.
5: There's nothing more we can find out tonight.
4: I'll take the watch, sir.
5: No. You and the crew have had 2 days of hard work. Tell all hands to turn in without setting an anchor watch.
4: But, sir...
5: I'll be on deck myself until 2:00. You can relieve me then.
4: Well, very well, Captain, but it seems most unusual.
5: It's the way that I want it. Of course, at the slightest sign of wind, we'll call all hands up and make a start at once.
4: Aye, aye, sir.
5: Good to be alone on deck, away from the chatter of that dim-witted first mate.
6: The riding light in the fore rigging burned with a clear, somehow symbolic flame in the mysterious shades of night. I was master of my soul, but not of my ship. The appointment had been too sudden. They summoned me when Captain Briggs was carried ashore with a fatal illness. I'd been in command for only a fortnight. We were still in the harbor. The crew had traveled together for 18 months and resented a newcomer. I moved to the rail and lit a cigar. Oh, damn. A rope ladder was dangling over the side, no doubt left by a careless crewman when the tugboat came by. I started to haul it up, but something long and pale floated very close to the base of the ladder. In a faint flash of phosphorescent light, I saw the naked body of a man. Oh, a pair of feet, long legs, a broad, livid back, immersed up to the neck in a greenish, cadaverous glow. One hand clutched the bottom rung of the ladder, complete, except for the head, a headless corpse. There was a splash, and I saw a glistening shock of black hair, and then total silence. As the man held on to the bottom rung, making no attempt to climb aboard, I leaned far over the railing.
1: What's the matter?
2: Cramp! No need to call anyone.
1: I was not going to.
2: Are you alone on deck?
1: Yes.
2: I suppose your captain has turned in?
1: I'm sure he hasn't.
2: Look, could you call him out quietly?
1: I am the captain. Who are you?
2: My name is Liggett.
1: What are you doing down there?
2: I've been in the water since 9 o'clock. Now the question is, do I let go of this ladder and keep swimming till I sink from exhaustion? Or may I come aboard?
1: Climb up the ladder quietly, and I'll fetch you some clothes. Tell me, Captain,
6: keep your voice down. No reason to summon the crew. Here, put this on.
3: Must have been expecting me. These pajamas are just my size.
6: They're mine. Now, tell me what you're up to.
3: Well, it's an ugly business. There's a ship over there about a mile away.
6: I'm aware of that. The Sephora.
3: Yes. I'm the mate of the Sephora. At least I was.
6: I can only assume that something's gone wrong.
3: Very wrong. I've killed a man.
6: What? You deliberately took a man's life?
3: I didn't deliberately do anything. And to call him a man would be...
6: No, calm down. If you cause a commotion, I'll have you put in irons.
3: Well, it's obvious that I'm at your mercy.
6: I have little use for a man who gives way to fits of anger.
3: As do I. Anyone trained at Conway learns how to curb a temper.
6: You are a Conway boy?
3: Yes.
6: Well, I learned discipline at Conway, too. Although it must have been several years before your time.
3: Then you know...
6: I know that murder is a very serious charge. You'd better tell me your story from the beginning.
7: Our creaking old ship was caught in the teeth of a devouring gale. A hurricane tore the canvas and howled like a thousand fiends.
8: Pull on the sheets before the mainsail start away!
9: They'll have to haul in more than the mainsail, Captain. The masts should be bare as posts in a sea like this.
8: You there! Tend to the shrouds!
9: Captain, the foresail! We'll have to reef it or she'll keel over for sure.
8: The sea's gone mad. Every man for himself. We're lost. There's never been such a sea.
9: Sailor, give me a hand.
10: I'm not going out there in a wind like this.
9: Do as I say. Grab hold of this halyard.
10: No, there's a bigger one coming. A wave a mile high.
8: All hands to the rigging. I repeat, all hands to the rigging.
9: Don't let go until we make it fast.
10: You heard the captain?
9: Pull! Damn you, I ought to put this rope around your neck. Now that it's tight, I'll take care of you in my bare hands.
10: Here she comes. Look out! Look out below! Look out!

0: hung on all right, to the throat of that miserable sailor. When the big wave crashed, it was as if the sky had fallen. Everything but the mast disappeared, with the poop awash in a smother of foam. Down below, the two of us were pounded against the forecastle, and the sailor got it head on. I loosened my fingers and gazed in horror at a face that had turned black. The man was dead.
1: But you were unharmed?
0: His body cushioned my fall.
1: Then he actually saved your life?
0: In a strange sort of way, yes. I hadn't meant to harm him. But if that foresail hadn't been hauled in, the ship would have gone down.
1: But between the two of you, it was reefed in time.
0: I did it. No thanks to the crewman. If he'd obeyed my orders, we'd both have been up in the rigging. What happened next was an accident. Or an act of God.
1: Surely you had witnesses?
0: Yes, I did. And they acted against me.
1: How could they?
0: They saw me do exactly what I did, grab that man by the throat. Next, the huge wave obliterated everything from their view.
1: I'm not sure that I believe your story.
0: After that one terrible crash, the seas subsided. The men scrambled down from their perches and gathered round to stare at the body.
1: Where was the captain?
0: Oh, he was there, passing judgment in front of the whole crew before I even had a chance to speak.
2: Mr. Leggett, you've killed a man. You can no longer act as chief mate of this ship.
3: He was quite alive when the wave struck, sir.
4: I saw it all. It was murder.
3: We could both have been killed. We were crushed against the bulkhead.
2: Maybe so, Mr. Leggett. But you attacked that sailor.
3: Captain, the man refused to obey an order.
2: I'm the one who gives the orders.
4: Cold-blooded murder. Hang him. Hang him.
2: Be quiet. Quiet. That's up to a jury. In the meantime, Mr. Leggett, you will be confined to quarters.
1: So they threw you in the brig?
0: No. I was just locked up in my own filthy cabin. Captain knew full well I was responsible for saving the ship.
1: Well, then why didn't he support you?
0: Captain Archbold is a sick old man, afraid of his own shadow.
1: That is your judgment.
0: I gave him a chance to make it up to me. I'm a powerful swimmer. When we were passing through the Straits of Java, I asked him to let me escape.
1: You must be crazy to think you could run away. You're only making matters worse.
0: What could be worse?
1: First, accused of murder. And now you're an escaped prisoner. That's double trouble.
0: Unless you help me.
1: My duty lies with my own ship and crew, not to the disgraced mate of the Savora.
0: You let me come on board. I'm wearing your night clothes, and you haven't locked me up.
1: Well, so far, all I've done is to rescue a drowning man.
0: Small chance of my drowning. I have a gold medal for swimming.
1: And a diploma for arrogance. I'm the last person you should have come to for help.
0: For 3 weeks, I've been shut in that small cabin. Tonight, we finally reached our destination. Next step is to take me on shore to face the music.
1: And that is exactly what they'll do.
0: Ah, but they won't, Captain. I feel in my bones there's a reason why fate has brought us together.
1: I have not said that I'll help you. But how did you get away from the Sephora?
0: This evening, when the steward brought my supper, I ate it all. Then I made a discovery. Miracle of miracles, he left the door unlocked. I crept out on deck wanting nothing more than a heaven-sent lung full of fresh air. And then sudden temptation. I kicked off my shoes and plunged over the side. I started for shore, but that meant capture. So I shifted course and swam underwater until I reached the shadow of some rocks. There I pulled off my clothes and set them adrift, hoping they'd think I drowned.
1: And then?
0: There was no place to go. I didn't like the notion of swimming round and round until I gave out, and I didn't mean to go back. I saw your light and swam toward it. Then I saw your ladder. What luck! Imagine a ladder hanging over at night on a ship anchored out here.
1: You are a fool. Don't you know that they'll come looking for you?
0: Of course. Captain Archbold will have a search party out at daybreak.
1: Yes, and I am the first person he'll come to see.
0: Sign me on as a member of your crew. Aren't you about ready to take off?
1: You are out of your mind. My crew is complete, and we can't weigh anchor without a breeze. Why, we may be here for days.
0: Then my goose is cooked.
1: It's time for the first mate to take over the watch.
0: I might just...
1: Shut up. Hide in that passageway. I'll join you in a minute.
5: Did you say something to me, Captain?
1: Oh, why, yes. Jackson, come over here. I want to show you something.
5: Yes, sir.
1: Take a look at this. I found a ladder hanging over the side.
5: Oh, bless my soul. Must have been there since morning. I'm sorry about that, sir.
1: Well, don't let it happen again.
5: I'll speak to the second mate. He's the one who's in charge.
1: Never mind. Just haul it in.
5: Yes, sir. As soon as it's light, I'll take a sharp look at that ship you say is anchored nearby.
1: You do that, Jackson. Good night.
5: Good night, Captain, sir.
1: Come along. Follow me. And don't say a word.
0: Our captain has decided to keep his unexpected passenger hidden from the crew. This is a dangerous move, which could make him an accessory to a crime. Even if he believes no crime has been committed, a captain's duty does not include taking the law into his own hands. But somehow, a power beyond them seems to be irresistibly intertwining the destinies of these two men. We'll learn more when I return with Act Two. In the middle of the night, a man has emerged from the sea. And although the captain of a schooner has taken him aboard, there is no assurance that he has found refuge. This man, named Leggett, is wanted for murder. Now, as he follows the captain, he may have lost his last chance to escape. Noiselessly, the captain opens a door and then, rather roughly, pushes the man ahead of him into blackness.
6: Please, Captain. I don't think I can stand another night in the dark. Not another night alone.
1: Well, this is my cabin. We can talk in here. The walls are thick and the crew is sleeping.
6: They'll be waking up soon.
1: When daylight comes, we must not raise our voices. We could be overheard in the passageway.
6: Captain, do you intend to keep me a prisoner here in your own cabin?
1: For the moment, yes. Stay where you are until I light the lamp.
6: Say, I've never seen a cabin like this. Well, this is 10 times bigger than anything on the Sephora.
1: Or on any other merchant ship.
6: As big as a ballroom. And certainly no place to hide.
1: Oh, the perfect place to hide. Observe that the cabin is shaped like an L.
6: But everything is so open. Even this large closet.
1: Well, note how it's placed. In the arm of the L, where it can't be seen from the rest of the room.
6: Not bad.
1: Oh, you haven't seen the best.
6: Hmm? A bathroom.
1: I don't know how many ships you've sailed on, but where did you ever see a tub like this?
6: Why, it's marble.
1: Yes, the whimsy of a former captain, made in Greece.
6: I could fall asleep in there right now.
1: Neither of us has had any sleep. Climb into my bed and I'll rest on the couch. Who's there?
7: I brought you breakfast, sir.
1: How dare you enter my cabin without knocking?
7: Captain Briggs always permitted me to...
1: I don't care what you did for Captain Briggs. From now on, you will never enter this cabin without knocking. Is that understood?
7: Yes, Captain.
1: Get out!
6: Whew. That was a near thing, wasn't it?
1: It's not for you, hidden behind those curtains. But in moments, the word will be all over the ship that I was found sleeping fully clothed on the couch.
6: You can do what you want. You're the captain.
1: Well, this is my first command. When I bark at the crew, it's because I don't know what else to do.
6: And you don't know what to do with me, do you?
1: Now, you have made everything much more complicated. Here, you can finish my breakfast. I'm going on deck.
6: The steward will find me when he comes to get the breakfast things.
1: He will, unless you find a better place to hide.
6: Your bathroom, of course.
1: The towels have changed every day.
6: Well, then what am I to do?
1: I've got to leave you to your own devices. There's still the closet. In back of the clothes or behind the chest.
5: Good morning, Captain.
1: Morning, Jackson. Still no sign of a breeze?
5: Not a breath, sir. But I've been keeping my eye on that ship over there, and bless my soul, but they've been busy.
1: Well, how can you tell from this distance?
5: The first sign of dawn, they lowered their boats, but instead of heading for shore, they've spread out in all directions.
1: Have they come this way?
5: Not so far. But it's very puzzling. They keep going out to those rocks and pushing into the underbrush as though they're looking for something.
1: Oh, it's no concern of ours.
5: Bless my soul, look. Look! One of their boats is headed right this way.
1: Find out who it is.
8: Hello! Hello out there! State your business!
9: The captain of the Sephora wishes to speak to your captain!
1: Very well, Jackson. Lower the ladder and have him piped aboard.
5: Archbold of the Sephora.
10: Welcome aboard, sir.
2: You are captain of the ship?
10: At your service.
2: I would have expected a much older man.
10: Oh, well, unfortunately, my predecessor, Captain Briggs, is dead.
2: Yes, Captain Briggs. I've heard about this ship. One of the prides of the fleet. And I'm honored to meet you, sir.
10: You honor us with your visit? Though I must warn you, Captain, that we are ready to move at the slightest suspicion of wind.
2: Be grateful that the elements are kind. The storm we've been through is enough to sink a battalion of ships. We were saved by God's mercy.
10: Is there something I can do for you, sir?
2: Take me to your quarters where we can speak privately.
10: Excuse me, Captain, if I go in first. Now, watch your step.
2: Well, what grand quarters. Does the cabin go all the way around here?
10: Yes, but come over to this table. Steward, bring us some brandy.
2: I never touch liquor. Give me water. I've been on some thirsty work, exploring those islands. Painful duty.
10: Yes, I'm sorry, Captain, but would you mind speaking up just a bit?
2: Were you deaf or something?
10: A ruptured eardrum. Almost drowned years ago. Now, what is it you want to tell me?
2: 37 years at sea, and nothing like this has ever happened before.
10: Are you sure that you won't have some brandy?
2: I told you no. If I'd been a drinking man, I'd have taken to the bottle weeks ago.
10: But the storm is over.
2: Well, it was a rampaging monster that sought to destroy us.
10: Yes, but obviously you survived.
2: Only because I ordered the reefing of the topsail. How was I to know that the devil incarnate was not in the sea, but aboard my ship?
10: I don't understand.
2: At the height of the storm, there was murder, most foul. Murder! On a ship under my command. Strangled him, he did. In cold blood.
10: You said that a wave crashed over your deck. Now, I've seen the sea kill a man very neatly by simply breaking his neck.
2: No man killed by the sea ever looked like that. Black in the face, with tongue hanging out. And the mate's fingers clutching his throat.
10: Oh, but if the mate was tending to the foresail?
2: God's own hand did that, and no one else. I never trusted that man, Leggett.
10: Well, you hired him, didn't you?
2: Forced to take him by the ship's owners. Smart he was, but different. A fancy talker.
10: Your captain, what's over and done with?
2: Well, it's on my shoulders. I'll be blamed.
10: For what? But you've safely delivered ship and cargo.
2: But the murderer escaped. How can I bring him to justice?
10: You've searched all the island?
2: To no avail. I can no longer put off going to shore. It'll have to be a report of suicide.
10: Beg pardon?
2: Suicide. That's the way I write it up.
10: Unless, of course, you manage to recover the man before tomorrow.
2: Only we can spend no more time looking for the body. I must get back. Captain, on a ship like this, you don't suppose there's any chance that...
10: Come along. I'll show you every nook and cranny. I took him everywhere, without once giving him a chance to pose the question I was sure he meant to ask. And at last, he was boosted over the rail and started down the ladder.
2: So far as away!
5: Sir, we've heard a most extraordinary story from the crewman with that captain.
10: Yes, I'm sure you have.
5: A horrible affair, isn't it?
10: Yes, it is.
5: These fellows had some idea the man was hidden aboard our ship. Did you ever hear of such a thing?
10: No, it's preposterous.
5: They said there's a price on his head. A reward for turning him in. And punishment for anyone withholding information.
10: Naturally. Tell the steward I'll be in my cabin and must not be disturbed. I'll see you at dinner.
6: Leggett, thank the Lord it's you. I'm so cramped from that closet I can hardly move. Why didn't you turn me over to Archbold? You meant to, didn't you?
10: That was never my intention. Didn't I get him to speak up loud enough for you to catch our whole conversation?
6: Everything. Especially when you said I could be captured alive.
10: What better way to throw him off the scent? Had he asked me straight out if I had seen you, I could not have lied.
6: I'll be damned.
1: But if you lied to me,
0: I admitted the man was dead and my hand was around his throat.
1: You also said you gave the order to reef the topsail.
0: I swear I did. Archibald may think he gave the order, but he never did. He stood there and whimpered about our last hope. Whimpered. With the sea gone mad like the end of the world. Something had to be done.
1: Shh. Someone's coming.
11: Captain! Captain, sorry to disturb you, sir, but I think there's enough wind to get underway.
1: Call up all hands. I'll be on deck as soon as possible. If there's really a breeze... If there is really a breeze, we'll all be very busy.
0: And I'll be more of a prisoner than ever.
1: Steward, where are you going?
7: To make up your cabin, sir.
1: Forget my cabin. Get below to make sure everything's fast in the galley.
7: Well, I've already checked.
1: Well, check again and stay there until we're out at sea.
7: Yes, Captain.
3: Ah, there she blows! Right out of the southwest!
1: Looks like everything we asked for.
12: We're anchor!
3: Oh, she's a beauty!
12: Unfurl the topmainsail! Hard to starboard!
0: I thought your first mate would never leave. That damned marble bathtub is cold when there's no water in it.
1: At least it's better than the closet.
0: Oh, I hid there, too, when the steward came in.
1: I told him not to come here until we were out to sea. From now on... It will be much more difficult.
0: Captain, I cannot survive like this.
1: Didn't you find those canned goods stashed in the closet?
0: Oh, I've enough to eat. But I can't go on. I've had more than I can stand. I know now why you're protecting me.
1: Mm-hmm. You're so smart. Tell me why.
0: We are both Conway boys.
1: Plenty of men have trained for the sea at Conway.
0: Yes, but they're all in the Royal Navy. You and I are mavericks. We don't belong.
1: I chose my own way.
0: So did I.
1: I didn't invite you to swim to my ship.
0: But you let me come aboard.
1: Only I didn't know that...
0: You found out. We're outcasts, both of us. And whatever I'm guilty of, you're just as guilty, and we're both doomed.
1: This is my ship. And I can do what I choose.
0: Can you? You didn't feel that way yesterday.
1: But I do now. And you can stay in this cabin to the end of the voyage.
0: Oh, no, Captain, not me. My freedom is very precious. But it's not here, cooped up in your closet or bathroom. I'd rather give myself up.
1: You can't. Not now. The ship is under sail, and it's a long way to home port. Why, if you revealed yourself, the crew would mutiny.
0: That would be a noose round your neck, not mine.
1: All right, we'll find a way. I promise you we will. If you and I are so much alike, we'll work this out together.
5: Now, here's a provocative situation. Two men are caught up in a drama where each is totally dependent on the other. Remember what I said at the beginning about people who try too hard to maintain their individuality? The loner attempting to hide his own fears may isolate himself so completely that he has nowhere to go. In Act 3, we'll find out what becomes of these secret sharers who, at the moment... are in a very vulnerable position. For the next 4 days, the captain was a happy man, dangerously happy. For the first time in his life, he had a close friend, a man he could talk to. In their whispered conversations, they found much in common. They argued... They agreed. They recalled their dreams. At first, it was just at night. But now the captain spent more and more time with his double. The two men even looked alike as their dark heads bent over the table in concentration.
1: It's your move.
0: I know. And you're not going to like it.
1: I'm prepared to lose that bishop.
0: Who cares about your bishop? When my queen comes over here, you are in check.
1: Oh, not again.
0: Shh. Someone's in the passageway.
1: You're getting edgy. They're all at their posts.
0: Well, they may be spying. I overheard something today that you should know about.
1: Don't tell me that you left the cabin.
0: Not on your life. But I opened the far porthole and the first mate was directly overhead talking to some of the crew.
1: Oh, and what were they saying?
0: Old, bless my soul, tried to reassure them that you are in good health.
10: I never felt better in my life.
0: They asked if you'd caught the sickness from Captain Briggs.
10: Why, that's outrageous. And what did Jackson tell them?
0: He said you're a thinker. He'd seen all your books. And that was the reason you spent so much time in your cabin.
10: Ah, bless my soul. Shh. Get away. Someone is coming.
13: Yes, what is it?
14: The steward, sir.
13: What do you want?
14: I have your jacket, Captain. You left it by the binnacle.
13: Oh, thank you. I'll take it.
14: Oh, it's just been pressed. I'll hang it up in your closet. Mr. Jackson, sir?
5: Yes, steward?
14: Do you play chess with the captain?
5: I don't know how. Why do you ask?
14: Well, when I was in his cabin just now, there was this chessboard with all the pieces set up as if...
5: Well, I've heard that it's a game people can play alone.
14: But I could have sworn there was another chair. And two glasses on the table.
5: I'm relieved to know that's what the captain's doing instead of lying sick in bed.
14: But he is sick, Mr. Jackson. All I did was hang up his coat in the closet and he stood there all pale and trembling as if he'd seen a ghost.
5: Well, take a look at him now. Striding across the deck.
10: Jackson, I want a word with you.
5: Yes, Captain?
10: Do you recall our plan for going through the straits?
5: Well, I know how Captain Briggs would do it, sir.
10: No, what we talked about yesterday.
5: Yesterday, Captain?
10: Yes, when I showed you the chart.
5: Begging your pardon, sir. But you did not show me any chart.
10: And then I remembered it was you who studied the chart.
0: I've been over it all again. And the place for me to be marooned is an island off Quintano.
10: Marooned? Oh, you've been reading Daniel Defoe.
0: Remember, I've been drowned. It would never do for me to come to life again.
10: Only you're very much alive.
0: I was brought up on the Bible. And I've been driven off the face of the earth. As I came at night, so shall I go.
10: It's impossible. You can't.
0: Not naked like a soul on the day of judgment, dressed in your sleeping suit. And I am a swimmer. The last day is not yet. I must leave tonight.
10: It can't be done. At least not until tomorrow night.
0: I knew you'd understand.
10: But the ship is on the offshore tack, and the wind may fail us. No, we're still much too far out at sea.
0: I'll manage.
10: Not without my help.
0: I'm counting on that.
5: Bad luck, Captain. The wind has died down.
10: So I see.
5: In my experience, sir, we may be becalmed for quite some time. May I reassign the crew?
10: Give them shifts to relief in this oppressive heat. You should all have white hats, like mine. I got it in Rangoon.
5: It's most unusual, sir. I'll be off to tell the men...
10: Jackson, one moment. Be ready to call all hands on deck when we change our course.
5: Well, I will, sir, but I see no signs that there'll be any change in the weather.
10: We're not doing well in the middle of the Gulf. Now, tonight, I'm going to look for the land breezes.
5: Captain, bless my soul. We can scarce do that in the dark with all those islands and reefs and shoals.
10: But on this coast, any regular land breeze will be inshore. Now, we must get close to find it.
5: Impossible to get close, Captain. Can't be done with the currents from the straits.
10: You will follow my orders as I give them. Now, right now, send a couple of hands to open the two quarterdeck ports.
5: Open the quarterdeck ports, Captain. What for?
10: Because I tell you to do so. Have them opened wide and fastened properly.
0: By now, the whole ship must think you're out of your mind. You've gone too far. This plan of yours is much too dangerous.
10: I shall stand as close in as I dare and then put her round.
0: What will I be doing?
10: Presently, I'll smuggle you out of here into the sail locker where there's an opening. A sort of square for hauling the sails out. And it is never closed.
0: Someone is sure to see me.
10: Just before tacking, when the ship is dead still, you'll have a clear road to slip overboard through the open quarterdeck port. Now, use a rope's end to lower yourself into the water so there'll be no splash.
0: Promise me not to go too close to shore. You talked to me about duty. Now you're risking ship and crew.
10: Yes. Oh, here. Take these sovereigns.
0: What?
10: I have six. Three for you and three for me.
0: What would a swimmer do with...
10: You never know what you need. Now, here. Tied in this handkerchief.
1: They can be fastened to your belt. Now, I must join the men at the supper table and try to pretend that I am perfectly sane. You're bareheaded. With the sun beating down, you need something to cover your head.
6: I need to get my head underwater, and the sooner the better.
1: I mean when you get to shore. No trees on those islands, and oh, the sun is merciless.
6: After all these months undercover, I'll glory in the sunshine.
1: You will take my hat. You see, the brim goes all around. Here, now put it on your head.
6: Captain, you are mad. A swimmer with a hat on his head?
1: Well, then put it in your belt. You'll need it. And now, be off.
5: We're drawing in fast, Captain. The land is close. I've never seen that hill of coal ring before, not without the glass.
1: Keep a good full ahead.
5: You're going on.
1: Straight on, that full.
5: But, Captain, sir...
1: The helmsman heard me.
3: Straight on, that full.
7: Merciful heavens, we're about to go aground.
5: The captain's gone mad. He must be stopped. Call the second mate.
3: Steady as she goes.
9: I can barely see the sail.
7: We are sailing straight into the jaws of hell.
1: Jackson, turn up all hands.
9: Where are we?
5: We're lost.
1: Be quiet.
9: Follow me here.
3: Looking for the land wind.
5: Oh, I knew it would end like this.
7: Are we done for, sir?
5: We're too close to shore to come about. She'll drift ashore before she's come around.
7: She's ashore already.
3: Ready now. Ready to come about.
5: She won't make it. We're too close.
1: Go forward, Jackson, and tend to the head sheets. Shake them out.
3: Helmsman, hard a lee. Swing the main yard.
5: But, Captain, that rock will get us broadside. Better to crash the prow head on.
1: Had we come too close, our fate hung in the balance as the black mass of land loomed over the afterdeck. My ship and I were new to one another. It was too soon for the ultimate test. So far, she responded to the helmsman's lightest touch. But now, she came about, shuddered once, and then all was ominously still. If I failed to set the sails, if those menacing rocks seemed but inches from the port side, our course must be set by the tides. But who could tell which way they ran? I could only grope like a blind man. Call for torches on the lee side? No, they might reveal. But I could not think of him. Not now. I had to find out from which direction the breeze would come. I had to.
5: Captain, the men are threatening to jump overboard and swim for shore.
1: Before they make a move, order searching lamps trained down on the water on the lee side.
5: Now hear this! Now hear this!
1: It was deathly still. The water, like a pool of ink, with no sign of movement.
5: I don't know what you're looking for, Captain.
1: The slightest stirring of the current. When I find out which way it's flowing, we'll set the sails.
14: Can't see a thing in those black waters.
1: Well, look for a piece of driftwood.
9: Not a sign of anything.
14: I can feel it under my feet. The ship is inching us toward shore.
1: Look, Stuart, get me a piece of paper and be quick about it.
14: Well, there's no paper up here, Captain. I'd have to go below, and I'm not sure that even then...
5: Oh, she's beginning to yaw.
1: Jackson, stay up here. We must throw something overboard that floats. I'll be down by the taffrail. For the moment, the crew was kept busy with the lights directed toward the shore, while I stared into the void beyond the stern. And there it was. My sign. My sign. Written clearly in the water. And now I knew exactly what to do. The man at the wheel stood like a statue, and I was near enough not to raise my voice as I confidently gave the next order. Shift the helm. He jumped round to the other side and spun the wheel.
3: She's catching the breeze. Let's go and haul!
14: We did it. We
7: did it.
5: We? You did nothing but make a nuisance of yourself.
7: But you didn't think we'd make it. I heard you say we'd be dashed against the rocks.
14: How did the captain know exactly the moment to raise the sails?
5: He found which way the tide was running.
14: But how? I stared into the water and there was nothing to see.
5: Take a look out there. Even in the dark, it's still in view.
14: Well, I'll be. What? That's the captain's.
5: Of course.
15: Jackson, now that we've picked up a brisk breeze, why don't you come to my cabin so we can chart out what looks like a clear course ahead?
5: Thank you, Captain, and if I may say so, sir, this calls for some sort of celebration.
15: Yeah, well, she handled very well.
5: You did it, sir. Captain Briggs would never dare to do a thing like that. We could have stayed in the Gulf for days.
15: Well, I saw no reason to waste time in these waters.
5: What you did was a stroke of genius.
15: I was hard-pressed to know which way the tide would run.
5: Well, bless my soul, sir. I'll wager there's not another captain on the seven seas would have had a hat like yours to throw out on the water.
16: Was the secret sharer still wearing that hat? We like to believe, as the captain did, that he was already safe on shore, a floppy sun hat carelessly abandoned as an encumbrance to his freedom. But from that moment forward, the captain was indisputably master of his ship. He had pulled off a dangerous maneuver which gained the respect of every member of his crew. There is a moral to this tale, and we'll consider it in just a moment. How often, I wonder, does a human being understand but one facet of his own personality? The captain of our story was given a chance to examine the other half of himself, the part that wanted to run away. From now on, he would find contentment looking up at the great curves of canvas or watching the water fan gracefully from the sturdy prow. He needed his ship. But Leggett was not cut out for the discipline of a seaman's life. He knew now that he could exist only as a wanderer. Each had found his freedom from fear, from loneliness. Our cast included Norman Rose, Mandel Kramer, William Redfield, and Court Benson. The entire production was under the direction of Hyman Brown. 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Marshall inviting you to return to our Mystery Theater for another adventure in the macabre. Until next time, pleasant dreams.

0: 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This evening's titles were The Ghost of San Juan Hill and The Secret Sharer. 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Tune in again next Monday evening, same time, same place, for another set of thrilling and awesome mysteries here on Audio Theater. This is Ava saying, thanks for listening. Till then, have a great one.
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0: Good evening. 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
2: To look at you, nobody would think you had the guts of a mouse. Honest, kid, you're a sensation.
3: This is just the beginning, Janice, baby. $35 is chicken feed.
2: $35 is dough, folding money.
3: And plenty more, and I could make in a week shoving bundles. What do you say, honey? Let's step out.
2: You don't care how you spend your money, do you, kid?
3: As long as it's on you, Janice, baby, plenty more. The same way we got this.
2: Then let's wait until you have more.
3: Wait? Why? What for?
2: Never mind the what for. The why I can answer right now. Because I can think of better things to do. You and me. Than sitting in a stuffy club drinking cut liquor. Come here, Johnny.
3: Janice, baby, you don't have to say that more than once. I catch on.

interests of good citizenship and law enforcement, we present Crime Does Not Pay, based on the famous Metro-Goldwyn-Mayer series of short subjects. In just a moment, you will hear Kid Shiv, starring Dickie Moore.

0: The twists, the turns, the dramatic and protective darkness of every alley in his neighborhood. The kid was slum-born, slum-raised. By the time he was 16, the kid had become Kid Shiv, with a wicked spring knife which was always on his person. He had a pal, Spike Russell. He ruled the youngsters of the neighborhood without competition. And then the Avalon Club was organized. Kid Shiv and Spike were not members. This could have guaranteed failure. Surprisingly, the club flourished. Tommy Hudson was the president, and Tommy had plans.
1: All right, kids, all right, all right. The meeting's called to order. Anybody want to hear the minutes of the last meeting?
2: Well, we don't bother with them.
3: Second, we know what happened.
1: All in favor?
4: Aye.
1: Anybody against? All right, no minutes. There's only one thing we've got to talk about tonight, kids, the block party. Anybody want the floor?
2: I do, Tommy.
1: All right, Cynthia has the floor.
2: Well, all I want to know is, did the committee get the permit from the police department yet? Well,
1: Joey, that was your job.
3: I went to the station house. The sergeant said if we had our parents okay, we could get the permit. I got the forms here. You can get them filled out. That's all.
1: That answer your question, Cynthia?
2: Yes, thank you, Tommy.
1: Now, I don't think we need any other permission, but we got to decide about refreshments and things. Then
5: this the Avalon Club?
6: Yeah, sure. Why do you want to know?
1: Yes, what do you want?
5: Me and Spike. We want to belong.
1: Well, you don't live on our block.
5: So what?
1: Well, our constitution says
5: nuts
1: nobody...
5: to that. Me and Spike want to belong.
2: You can't.
5: When I want to belong, I belong, see?
1: Well, you have to be proposed and voted on.
6: Yeah, sure.
5: Cut it. Put my name down. Johnny Scott, Kid Shiv.
1: I can't.
5: You want to have your block party, don't you?
1: We will.
5: Not if it rains, you won't.
2: Then we can put it off a night.
1: You can't keep it from raining.
5: From raining milk bottles, I can.
6: What does he mean by
5: that? And I can keep it from raining water bags from the roofs, too. And I can keep dirt out of the lemonade. And I can keep the lights from getting blown out. Or I can do it the other way around, see? I can make it rain water bags and milk bottles, see? And people's pockets can get slit with this.
6: Holy mackerel!
5: So, okay. So what do you do to save trouble?
1: What do you want? To belong?
5: Don't you know a gag when you hear one? Belong to this sissy outfit? Not to that.
2: Well, what do you want, then?
5: Protection. You pay protection. Everything's okie-dokie, see? You don't, maybe somebody gets cut. Now, ante up. Pay.
1: Where are we going to get money?
5: All of you get allowances, don't you? Okay. Spike?
7: Yeah, kid?
5: Pass the hat, Spike. Take up a collection. I need the dough. I got a heavy date tonight.

0: Hiya, Janice, baby.
1: Oh. Hi, kid.
0: Something wrong, Jan?
1: No, no. Come on in.
0: Thanks. We got a date, ain't we?
1: Do we?
0: I bet your life we do. A date with Trimmins, baby. I got dough.
1: You got dough?
0: Get off the high horse, baby. I got 35 bucks to spend on you.
1: Bedtime stories. 35 cents, maybe.
0: Go on. Count it.
1: For the love of Mike. Where'd you get it?
0: Spike and me took up a collection from the Avalon Club.
1: What for? Their block party?
0: For the protection of their block party. You see, me and Spike explained to him we could sort of protect them from things like milk bottles falling off roofs.
1: Hey, you got ideas, hey?
0: And more than one kind. But this one will do for now.
1: Honest, kid, you're a sensation.
0: This is just the beginning, Janice, baby. 35 bucks is chicken feed.
1: 35 bucks is dough, folding money.
0: And plenty more, and I could make in a week shoving bundles. What do you say, honey? Let's step out.
1: You don't care how you spend your money, do you, kid?
0: As long as it's on you, Janice, baby. Plenty more. The same way I got this.
1: Then let's wait until you have more.
0: Wait? Why? What for?
1: Never mind the what for. The why I can answer right now. Because I can think of better things to do. You and me. And sitting in a stuffy club drinking cut liquor. Come here, Johnny.
0: Janice, baby, you don't have to say that more than once. I catch on. Quick.

0: Good shot.
1: Six in the side pocket.
2: You'll never make it.
1: Half a buck, Spike. Half a buck, says I do.
2: Half a buck. 4 bits.
3: Why waste your money, kid? When things are cooking.
1: Janice, baby, what you doing here?
3: Come to see you, darling. I brought a friend.
1: Yeah? A friend.
3: There's Coney Gibson. Kid Shiv.
4: Hiya, kid.
1: Hi. My pal, Spike Russell.
4: Hiya. And I've been hearing about you fellas from Janice.
3: I ran into Coney on the street, kid. I told him about you. He wants to talk business with you.
1: How do I know I want to talk business with him?
3: Listen first, honey. Talk later.
4: I got a scheme. Foolproof.
1: Okay. Put the cues in the rack, Spike. We'll go in the back room.
4: Check. Good.
3: Here's a wonderful idea, kid.
1: And this way. Okay, start talking.
4: You don't waste time, do you? Huh?
1: I got no time to waste.
3: You two ought to be in business together.
1: I'm listening.
4: Well, it goes like this. I know the fences, you see?
1: Maybe you're a fence yourself.
4: Maybe I am.
2: I remember now. Used to have the hawk shop on Morton Street.
4: Your pal's got a great memory, kid.
1: Yeah, I know. He's great with a jimmy or a sap, too.
4: Yeah, that makes the setup perfect. Look, you started with a neighborhood social club. Janice told me.
1: Right.
4: Well, I can get you into a lot of them. In good neighborhoods, you see? Just dress up, clean up a little, look like you live there, you see?
2: What are we gonna dress up for?
4: Yeah, so you'll get invited to the kids' homes. House parties.
1: And then what?
4: You case the joints. 3-4 nights later, you go back, and you clean the joints out.
3: They'll be doing it, kid. Loads of it.
1: What's the split?
4: 50-50 on what I sell the halls for.
1: What do you say, Spike?
2: I don't know. It's housebreaking. Could be 5-10 years in the can. I don't know.
3: Well, you could try it. If you like it, swell. If not, you can always quit. And it'd be dough, good dough, kid.
4: Well, I said my piece. Make up your mind, kid.
3: I think it's terrific, kid. A perfect setup. You work from the inside, your fence is in with you. Practically no chance at all. And maybe as much as $400 or $500 a week. We could have lots of fun on dough like that, Johnny.
1: It's okay with me. Spike?
2: You said it, kid. What you want to do is copacetic with me.

0: Okay, Spike?
1: Okay. Let's go.
0: Turn on the lights.
1: You nuts.
0: Put the lights on, the neighbors will think the family's home. Get it?
1: Yeah. I never thought of that.
0: Yeah, that's more like it. Now, let's see. At the party, I went into the bedroom like I was looking for something and hit the wrong room. The old lady's jewelry's in the top left-hand drawer of the dressing table.
1: The dresser?
0: Dressing table. The one with the big mirror and all the bottles. You ought to know by now. This ain't the first job.
1: Yeah, it could be the last.
0: Cut it. You always get shaky.
1: I don't like it. This is too easy.
0: They've all been easy, and you're living off the fat of the land.
1: I don't feel right.
0: Quit worrying. Hey, this joint's got class. Real silver on the table. Heavy as lead, remember?
1: Yeah. Okay. You want I should clean out the dressing table?
0: Yeah. I'll get the silver. And Coney said there ought to be cash in the old man's desk. Well, that was some party. Who'd have thought a girl living in a place like this would fall for a monkey like me?
1: Dames is all the same, kid.
0: Maybe. Except Janice. Come on, let's go, Spike. Get moving. Time's a-wasting.
2: Good band.
0: Yeah, it's the best money you can buy.
2: You're wonderful, Johnny. Young and wonderful.
0: That's me, baby. Hey, you want to go someplace else, honey? This is our night to howl.
2: Whatever you want, kid. I just as leave go home.
0: You tired?
2: Not so you'd notice it.
0: Get your coat, Janice, baby. I'll meet you in the lobby.
2: I'll be there before you know it.
3: Hey, kid.
0: Yeah?
3: You're Johnny Scott, aren't you?
0: Well, what if I am?
3: I have a message for you.
0: Start talking.
3: Spike says the party's over.
0: Spike says... Who are you?
3: Name's Patterson, Scott. You're going to see a lot of me for a while. You know what this is, don't you?
0: Cops. Badge and all. What's Spike got to do with this?
3: Ah, take it easy, kid. It'll be better that way. We traced your last haul right back to the fence. From him to Spike and you.
0: To the fence?
3: Yeah, a man named Gibson. We know he's a fence. We can't prove anything, not yet. But Spike talked. We've been failing you. Want to say goodbye to your girl?
0: No. No.
3: You won't be seeing her for a while. Not for 5 years, maybe. We've got you cold. Right down to fingerprints on the desk you took the cash from.
0: No, I said... Let's get out of here. You got me? I can take my rap, but I don't want to see her. Not till after I get out. And one way or another, I'll get out. Maybe sooner than you think.
4: In just a moment, Crime Does Not Pay will continue with Kid Shiv.

0: Now we continue with Crime Does Not Pay, starring Dickie Moore as Johnny Scott in Kid Shiv. Kid Shiv took his rap. In the face of Spike's story and Coney's evidence, he pleaded guilty and went away. They sent him to a prison farm. Because of his age and his first offense, they spared him the gray walls of the state prison. Instead, there were the endless rows of lettuce, the dullness of unrelieved routine, and the friends he made. Particularly one friend, wily, clever, bespectacled Cheaters Lester.
1: Oh, my aching back.
2: What's the beef, Cheaters? This is better than the jute mill at the big place, ain't it?
1: Yeah, I suppose, but how I hate lettuce.
2: Okay, so nobody makes you eat the stuff.
1: It's good for you. Got vitamins.
2: Yeah, it says here.
1: Want to get in the game tonight?
2: Not tonight.
1: Oh? You got a date or something?
2: I might have.
1: Blonde or a redhead?
2: Blonde.
1: Hey, watch it, watch it. The screw's looking this way.
2: That's right. It's okay now. You interested in blondes?
1: But you quit kidding yourself.
2: You see any walls around here?
1: No, I don't mean they ain't there.
2: What I don't see ain't there.
1: No fella I knew. Figured like you're figuring. They got him. They put him upstate. He went stir crazy.
2: They gotta get me first.
1: You ain't kidding.
2: I got a couple of bills to pay for all this lettuce.
1: They can wait.
2: But I can't. I'm going tonight. You coming?
1: Why me?
2: You got brains, you got eyes in the back of your head, and I can trust you.
1: Sure about that?
2: Yeah, sure. Well, how about it?
1: All right. You got a deal.

0: That's a cinch. One more door and we're outside.
1: Gotta have clothes by daylight, these uniforms.
0: Yeah, I got that figured, too. And watch it now. Oh, those lousy crickets. Boy, will I be glad to get away from them.
1: Let me close the door. Well, these jerks sure believe their own malarkey, don't they? No one escapes because no one wants to.
0: Oh, boy, oh, boy. Sure feels good. Outside. That's a ride, cheaters. That's the freight I figured on.

0: Tickets, please. The boxcar special. 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
1: You can't get west fast enough to suit me.
2: Yeah, there's plenty of privacy. You got a whole car to ourselves.
1: Yeah. Us and the snow.
2: Well, what's the program, you kid?
1: We ought to hit my town in about an hour, I figure. So we hop off of this in the yards and beat it to Spike's place. I want to see him.
2: Then?
1: Then, then the blonde and Janice.
2: What do you want to go see the dame for? Hell of a flatfoot watching her play, sure.
1: Not so quick. They won't miss us for roll call. More important, Janice will have my duds. Like you said, by daylight, we gotta have clothes.

0: Well, where is it? Hold everything. Hold it.
1: That you, Russell?
0: Yeah, coming. Who is it?
1: Open up. It's Connie. We got trouble.
2: You bet, Connie. Kid.
3: Yeah, kid. You wasn't expecting me, were you, pigeon? My new pal. Cheaters.
4: Hi, Stooley. I heard about you.
2: Kid. Gee, it's good to see you. Hey, you got out sooner than I thought. Good behavior, huh? It pays off, I guess. Doing the right thing up there at the farm.
3: You all finished, Spike?
2: Well, I... That is it.
3: All finished singing?
2: What do you mean, singing? I ain't no story.
4: Shut. We know about you.
2: Kid, make this character let me alone.
3: That one's from me, too.
2: Somebody framed me. Somebody told you I sang. I didn't.
3: Save it. Up at the farm, we learn how to take care of characters like you. My pal, my best friend. Best thing you did was to save your own hide, giving me to the cops.
2: I didn't. I tell you, I didn't.
3: Shut up. I know.
4: He makes me sick. How long are we going to hang around here, kid?
3: Not long. Not long at all.
2: No. Not the ship.
3: We stopped off, Cheetahs and me, on the way here from the railroad yards. We picked up my shiv, where I stashed it last year. But I ain't lost my touch. I tried throwing it on the way here. I didn't lose my touch, did I, Cheetahs?
4: You sure didn't.
2: Kid, we grew up on the same block. Well, we made the grade together. Don't cut me, kid. Don't cut me.
3: Yeah, we made the grade. And you give me the shove down the grade. I ought to give it to you.
2: No, kid. Look, I'll get out of town. I'll get out of the country. Let me live, kid. Let me live.
4: Finish it, kid. This jerk is dead, but he ain't got sense enough to lie down.
3: He'll lie down. For old time's sake, Spike.
2: Yeah, kid. Yeah.
3: For old time's sake. You get it in the throat.
2: I get it.
3: And that's that.
4: Let's get out of here, kid.
3: Wait a minute. I got to wipe the blade off first. No sense letting it get rusty.

0: I told you, Chief, there's not a flatfoot in sight. They ain't missed us yet.
1: Now, fella, your dame better have your clothes around. We're sitting ducks in these outfits. It's getting light outside.
0: Yeah, she'll have the clothes. Now, look. That's her door there. You got it?
1: You got it.
0: Watch the stairs. Anything shows, don't ring the bell. Come in. I'll leave the door on the latch. And I'll call you as soon as I've talked to her. Okay?
1: Hey, okay, you get going.
2: Just a minute. Just a minute.
0: Hiya, Janice, baby.
3: Kid, where'd you come from?
0: What do you suppose? And without permission. Baby, you look like $1 million even so early in the morning.
3: I can't stay here. This is the first place they'll look.
0: Well, they ain't missed us yet. And I ain't staying.
3: Then what'd you come for, darling?
0: Some clothes. For me and a pal of mine is watching the stairs. And my kick. You got my word, ain't you, baby?
3: Yeah, kid. You've changed. You're tougher.
0: You learn how up there. Come here, baby. Like old times, huh?
3: Yeah, I guess so.
0: Well, let me pick a suit and stuff for Cheaters. Then I'll call him. He can dress out here while I'm in the other room.
3: No, let me get the clothes from in there.
0: Janice! A guy, it's Tony. Let me get the clothes from in there, you lousy double-crossing dame.
3: Kid, please, you gotta understand. He said he'd send me up, too.
4: Hey, what's going on here? Hey, Janice, what's the matter?
3: No, kid, don't die.
0: You, Tony, wake up. I want you to know who gave it to you.
4: Let me out of this thing.
0: You
4: what's
0: sold me up the river. Give me to the cops, and then you take my girl.
4: Your girl, you jerk kid, she was mine all the time.
0: And then you got my dough. Oh, she was yours all the time. So that was your racket.
4: No, kid, no. Put away the ship.
0: You're done, done. When I cut a man, he dies slow. But he dies.
3: I gotta get away. Murder. I can't stay.
0: Get away from that door. Get away. Cheaters, get in here.
3: Gotta get away. Connie's dying. I gotta get away.
0: You've got trouble, kid. Connie, the fence in there. I gave it to her. Now her.
4: I told you, dames is poison, kid.
3: Kid, Johnny, don't hurt me. Don't hurt me. No.
0: Pretty face. Ah! Lion mouth. No more lipstick. Just blood. Blood. Well, what are you waiting for? Will you finish it, kid? Finish it. Huh. It's done. I'm done. We're all done.
4: Finish the dame. You don't want to leave nobody to talk.
0: What do I care? I'll know I did it.
4: You're nuts. You're complete nuts.
0: Cheaters. Call the cops.
4: Now, I know you're crazy.
0: I told you something. You want what I gave her? Call them. Pick up the phone. Call them. And beat it. You'll have a start. They'll have me. They won't worry none about you. They get you. You can tell them you saw me do it. Then I went crazy or something. You'll get off easier than me. Oh, call them. Call them quick before I lose my nerve and cut both of us. Call them. You hear me? Call them now. Tell them. Kid should have just cut up his past. And he got no future.

Crime Does Not Pay. Dickie Moore, who starred as Johnny Scott in Kid Shiv, will be back with you in just a moment.

0: Now here in person is Dickie Moore.
1: There's a great deal of truth in Kid Shiv's story. There's truth in the fact that he took what seemed to be the easy way out of a bad environment. There's truth in the fact that he was helped along the way by male and female hoodlums whose prototypes exist in actual events. And there's truth in the fact that the kid, like so many young men, found no help when he was put away. That he was given no retraining toward a useful life. But the most tragic truth of all is that society as a whole loses many potentially good citizens when it fails to open up the right roads to such a large segment of our youth. In the end, for society as well as for the criminal, crime does not pay.
0: Thank you, Mr. Moore. Crime Does Not Pay is written by Ira Marion and directed by Marks B. Loeb, with music composed and conducted by John Gart. Technical advisor is Burton B. Turkus. The events, characters, and names used in the story you've just heard are fictitious. Any similarity is purely coincidental. This is Bob Williams speaking.

0: Crime does not pay.
1: Nice going, Annie. Very nice. You're terrific.
2: It's easy with a rifle, Frank. Here, watch. Anyhow, tin cans on a fence don't move.
1: Moving targets, huh, Annie?
2: Yeah.
1: All right, now look what I rigged up yesterday.
2: What?
1: You see, here, look. You pull the rope here. Right?
2: Yeah.
1: And way off there, a can swings like a pendulum. Right?
2: Hey, that's better. Okay, let's see. There's nothing to it.
1: You folks must have named you for Annie Oakley.
2: Like I said, Frankie, with a rifle, it's a cinch. Watch me with a pistol now. Okay. Start the can swinging.
1: Yeah, check.
2: Here I go. One and two and... How am I doing, boy?
1: Oh, baby, you are a genius with a gun. Another couple of weeks and we'll be going places.
2: Weeks? What's the matter with right now? If I can hit tin cans at this distance, a guard at a bank ought to be easy as the side of a barn.
0: In the interest of good citizenship and law enforcement, we present Crime Does Not Pay, based on the famous Metro-Goldwyn-Mayer series of short subjects. In just a moment, you will hear Two-Gun Annie, starring Joan Loring.

0: Now, Crime Does Not Pay, starring Joan Loring as Ann Armistead in Two Gun Annie. It was strange somehow, at least to those who knew her. Ann was a small girl, light brown hair, nice features, a pretty girl. More, Ann had every advantage of a decent upbringing and a nice home. Her father, Martin Armistead, widowed when Ann was quite young, was a school teacher. Respectability was the keynote of his life and of Ann's. All of which made it seem hardly within the realm of possibility that her father should have trouble with Ann. Still, the trouble came to the point where the father faced his daughter in the living room and spoke to her in no uncertain terms.
1: It's beyond my comprehension, Ann. I know what you've been up to, but I can't believe it. What do you know
2: I've been up to, Dad?
1: You were involved with the hot rods on the road Saturday night. You were at the roadside rest until after 2 a.m.
2: So what? What if I was? And how do you know this anyway? Did you see me?
1: One question at a time, Ann. I know because Joe Barlow saw you from his prowl car and came to me about it.
2: Joe Barlow should mind his own business.
1: It is his business, Ann. He's a policeman. I never thought you would be a policeman's business, Ann.
2: So we were speeding. We weren't risking anybody's neck but our own. There wasn't another car on the road.
1: Stop it, Ann. You're a senior at high school. You know better. Even if you haven't any sense of responsibility, you ought to know
2: better than... I don't want any sense of responsibility. I want to have some fun.
1: Do you call it having fun when you put me to shame before the whole town?
2: Let the town mind its own business.
1: Perhaps when a teacher can't control his own child, it is the town's business. It may follow from that that he can't control other people's children, even in the classroom.
2: Oh, cut it out, Dad. You can't get around me that way, and you know it.
1: What do I have to do with you, Ann? Lock you in your room?
2: Try it and see what happens. I'll be 18 in a month. You'll lose me as an income tax deduction man.
1: Ann, I order you to stop your present behavior.
2: Save it, Dad. You're just talking.
1: Oh, am I? Well, then you listen, young lady. I've done my best for you since your mother died. You've never wanted for anything. You've had plenty of freedom. Maybe I should have seen to it that you were taught more self-control. I don't know. But I'll tell you this.
2: Oh.
1: I know you're a leader among the crowd that drives these jalopies and raises General Ned around town. And if you don't quit them now, I'll turn you over to Joe Barlow myself the day you're 18.
2: All finished, Dad?
1: In more ways than one.
2: Okay. Then I'm going out. Got a date with Frankie.
1: I warn you,
2: Save it, Dad. You said your piece, now I'll say mine. Before I give you or anybody a chance to turn me in, I'll leave this one-horse town forever. Take it or leave it, Dad.

0: sick of it, Frankie. I just won't take any more. I won't. I won't.
1: Well, what do you think? You think I like this town? Or what I'm doing, Annie Pye? Jerking sodas for a bunch of kids in jeans? Great for excitement, I don't think.
0: What brought you here in the first place, then?
1: The railroad. This was as far from hometown as my dough would take me.
0: Well, you've been making money. Why do you stick?
1: On account of a little babe with light brown hair who was afraid of nothing. Not even of me.
0: Afraid of you, Frankie? You're the only man in town.
1: You can say that again.
0: Hey, how fast did we go last night?
1: Last night I went 65. Now, what'll you bet I can get her up to 70?
0: Go on, try it. You think she'll hold together?
1: I tightened the bailing wire this morning. Ready now? Hold on, baby. Here we go.
0: Wow.
1: Shut the radiator. Couldn't take it.
0: But the needle went to 72. It
1: 72,
0: was wonderful,
1: huh?
0: Right? Okay. Yeah, it was just wonderful. Boy, when we roll like that, it's out of this world.
1: Well, you sure like speed, don't you, Annie Pye?
0: I like anything that'll get me out of this jump and far, far away. Oh, Frankie, I'm so bored. I'm so darn bored. Except when we do things like that.
1: Now, honey, take it easy, huh? Now, just settle down for a minute, because I want to talk to you.
0: Now you sound like my father.
1: I don't feel like your father.
0: You don't act like him. Oh, Frankie.
1: Do you mean it, baby, about getting out of this town?
0: Like I never meant anything in my whole life. I want to get away. Get to a big city, maybe. Get my hands on some dough, real money.
1: How's your patience, Ann?
0: Patience? What for?
1: Bowie, we might have to take more of this before we could really get away.
0: Hey, you sound like you had a plan.
1: I have. Now listen, I could go back home.
0: Yeah?
1: Tell the family I came back because I'm married and broke. They'd give me the money to send for you. That'd be the first step.
0: Yeah?
1: After that, we could go on and we could plan. We could make real plans. You and me together, Annie Pye, we could go places.
0: All right, Frankie. I'll be 18 next month. I'll be on my own. Send for me then, Frankie. And I'll take the first train going your way.

0: Frankie?
1: Hey!
0: Frankie, here I am.
1: Man, it's good to see you, baby. You look terrific.
0: I feel terrific. I'm here.
2: What about your old man?
0: Oh, I had it out with him. Told him I was going bye-bye. He didn't say much. Just looked sad around the edges.
2: Uh-huh.
0: Hey, I'm free, Frankie. Where do we go from here?
2: Oh, we go to my folks' place. For a while, anyway. Hey. Here. Put this on.
0: A wedding ring?
2: Yeah, check. I told him you're my wife. Next couple of days, if we have time, we can drive over to a justice and make it legal, huh?
0: Frankie.
2: Now, come on. Come on, Annie Pie. The jalopy's waiting. Time's a wasting. We got things to do, you and me.
0: See if I'm a good student when you're the teacher.
2: Uh-huh. Hey, nice going, Annie. Very nice. You're terrific.
0: It's easy with a rifle, Frank. Watch. Anyhow, tin cans on a fence don't move.
2: Moving targets, Annie. All right. Now, look what I rigged up yesterday.
0: Yeah?
2: You
0: what?
2: See here, look. You pull her up here, see?
0: Yeah.
2: And way off there, see? A can swings like a pendulum.
0: Hey, that's better. Okay. Let's see. Oh, there's nothing to it.
2: Sister, your folks must have named you for Annie Oakley.
0: Like I said, Frankie, with a rifle, it's a cinch. Okay, watch me with a pistol now. Okay. Start the can swinging.
2: Yeah. Check.
0: Here I go.
2: Huh?
0: One, two, and... How am I doing,
2: boy?
0: Oh,
2: you're a genius with a gun, baby. Another couple of weeks and we'll be going places.
0: Weeks? Well, what's the matter with right now? If I can hit tin cans at this distance, a guard at a bank ought to be as easy as the side of the barn.
3: Why, Ann, whatever. Where are you two going this time of morning?
2: We're going hunting, Mom. Deer season opens today.
3: Well, the slacks are all right, Ann, but... Well, I must say you look like a boy with that baseball cap and all.
2: That's the idea, Mom.
3: Now, why would a young man want his wife to look like a boy?
2: Well, the fellas might kid me too much. You know, who takes his wife along, honey?
0: You do, darling.
2: Don't I, though?
3: Both of you be careful. More people get killed in accidents. Here, Ann, wear this.
0: Your red scarf? But, Ma, when
3: do you... Then nobody will mistake you for an animal. There. Red goes well with your coloring.
2: Let's go, Annie Pie.
3: No breakfast?
0: Oh, we'll be all right. We're going through town. Frank says the hunting is better over in that direction. Don't you, Frankie?
2: Hmm? Oh, yeah, sure. Well, goodbye, Mom. Don't worry. We're going to be fine.
4: Look out, he's got a gun! Look out, he's
2: going to
4: shoot
2: us! All right, shut up, everybody. Shut up. Shut up now, do you hear me? First man opens his mouth, gets it. See my partner's guns? He's got an itchy finger. Now keep him covered, kid, while I get the cash.
0: You bet, fella. We said don't move.
3: Shut up, lady. You're not hurt. Shut up, everybody.
2: All right, kid. I got all the cash. Let's go. Boy, there should be a run on this bank this afternoon.
3: The sergeant.
2: Yeah.
3: Quick, before they turn on the alarm.
2: Gee. How much you think we got, Annie Fry?
0: We'll count it later. Good hunting, though. Hey, you think they knew?
2: Ah, no, not a chance. Hey, there goes the alarm.
0: Keep driving. I'll watch behind. Let me get rid of your Ma's red scarf. They'll be describing it all over in half an hour.
2: But we'll be out of the state.
0: Hey, Frankie, police car taking off after us.
2: That was fast.
0: Slow down a minute. Slow down. Don't worry, like I say. They can catch us anyway. They got souped up motors. Good. Hold steady now. Don't spoil my aim.
2: And don't kill anybody.
0: You think I'm crazy? I just want to... Oh, I missed. Both hands. One more try. They're getting closer.
2: They're shooting at us.
0: Well, did you think they wouldn't? Hold everything, Frankie. I can't miss this time. Hey, I got him. Right front tire. Blew right off the rim. Speed up, Frankie. We're in the clear. Now they'll never catch us.
5: In just a moment, Crime Does Not Pay will continue with Two Gun Annie.

0: Now we continue with Crime Does Not Pay, starring Joan Loring as Ann Armistead in Two Gun Annie. They made it that first time. They made it completely. The police car, its tires shot out by Ann's marksmanship, abandoned the chase. Ann and Frankie drove into the next state, to the outskirts of a big city. There, excited, tired, they left their jalopy well hidden in a small wood, but not before Ann had exchanged her boy's attire for a sweater and skirt. Then they walked into the heart of the city, found a furnished room, and settled down. A week passed. The excitement began to disappear. Another week and another. By the end of the month, with pursuit apparently a thing of the past, Ann and Frank ventured into the streets in daylight as well as at night. Late one afternoon, in a quiet residential neighborhood.
1: Frankie?
2: Yeah?
1: How much do we have left? Of the money, I mean.
2: Enough.
1: Oh, now you bought me clothes, we've been to nightclubs. How much is left?
2: Well, you counted it with me. You know how much we had in the first place.
1: Oh, I see. We're almost broke, huh?
2: Yeah, check, Annie Pie.
1: We better start thinking about getting some more.
2: Oh, we'll need a car for that.
1: Well, that should be pretty easy. Only this time, no jalopy, a real car.
2: Why not a heap?
1: A real car doesn't sway. Not as much, anyway. I don't want to waste bullets like the last
3: Annie
1: time.
3: Annie Pie, you're terrific.
1: Thanks, Frankie.
2: Any special kind of car you're thinking of?
1: Yeah, a heavy one.
2: Heavy?
1: Yeah, see, like that sedan over there.
2: Yeah. Looks like there's plenty of speed under that hood, huh?
1: Yeah. I wonder... Come on, Frankie.
2: Now what?
1: Neighborhood like this, people have a tendency to get careless a little. Oh, they sure do. Look.
2: Yeah, I see the keys.
1: Hanging right in the lock on the dashboard.
2: Hmm?
1: Oh, it's practically an invitation.
2: Isn't it, though?
1: Do we?
2: We do. It's a keen job, this one, huh?
1: You can say that again.
2: Where to, madame?
1: The house, Franklin.
2: The house?
1: There's certain equipment we don't want to leave behind, including the firearms. And the young gentleman's outfit that fits me so well.

0: gas, sir? How many gallons?
1: 5 will do it, mister.
0: Would you turn off your ignition, please, because...
2: Sorry, mister. As you can see, it's not your gas we're after.
0: Mister, tell the boy to put that gun away.
1: Why, when I told him to take it out in the first place? I do like the kid says, see?
0: Well, there's not much in the register. Please don't...
2: Get moving. If it's not in the register, it's someplace. Filling station big as this always has plenty of dough on Saturday.
3: Yes, sir. Yes, ma'am. What may we do for you?
1: We want a room. What have you got?
3: Well, sir...
2: We've driven a long way today. Anything with a bath will do.
3: Sorry, ma'am. There's nothing left with bath.
1: Well, how much without?
3: There's nothing left without either, sir.
1: Did you hear that, dear?
2: I heard. Not very hospitable, is he?
1: No. Now, don't you think you could be more accommodating if you were in his place, dear?
2: Oh, I know I could.
3: Now, see here,
2: You see here.
3: A gun.
2: 2 of them. And they talk loud if they have to.
1: You want to know what they say?
3: Yes, sir.
1: They say, get into the office. My wife will mind the desk for you. Go on, get back into the office with me. Open the safe. Where are a couple of guests you're going to pay to get to leave?
4: Lots of power under that hood. How I'd love to let her out.
2: But you won't. Not past the limit yet. No traffic cops this trip.
4: Check. Annie Pye, did you ever see a scared rabbit like that hotel clerk?
2: What a waste of time. $500 in the safe, and look at the chances we took.
4: Well, chances are part of this business, Annie Pye. It's like the big businessmen say, the calculated risk.
2: Yeah, sure, but the profit's got to be worth the risk.
4: A meaning, baby?
2: That the First National Bank over in White Oak is just begging for a heist.
4: And we didn't do so good at the first job in a bank.
2: Because we were green. We didn't figure on the time lock on the boss. This time we're really planning it. This is going to be a real haul.
1: Not a soul around. Perfect.
2: 8:40. He'll be along any minute.
1: Cashier?
2: Right. He opens up, locks the door behind him. A couple of minutes later, his assistant comes in. Same routine. Just like I told you yesterday. Time lock opens the vault at 8:55 sharp. We'll have 5 minutes to clean out the joint.
1: Watch it, Annie. Here he comes.
2: Check and double check. Mind if we come in with you, mister?
5: I'm sorry. The bank isn't open until 9. Oh,
1: get in. Shut the door. Your regular routine. This ain't no cap pistol.
2: Mine neither.
5: Yes, yes, of course.
1: All right, move fast now. Come on, open the cages.
5: But they are open.
1: You know what I mean. Pull that switch. I want the alarm off before I clean out the teller's cages.
5: You know your business, don't you? There you are.
1: All right, now face to the wall. As soon as your partner comes in, here's what I want you to...
2: He's at the door.
1: Yeah. What a surprise he's in for.
2: Yeah.
6: Morning, Arthur.
5: Oh.
2: You got early customers over against the wall. Go on, move.
5: Yeah, yes, of course.
2: All right, Frankie, clean out the cages.
1: It's an easy $15,000 here in cash, kid.
2: There'll be more in the vault.
5: The vault? You can't open it until 11 o'clock.
2: Save it, Smarty. We know the time lock goes off at 8:55, and you know the combination.
5: No, Arthur, you can't give it to them.
2: That'll take care of him for a while. We intend to have that vault open, Mr. Cashier.
5: And I have every intention of opening it. I don't especially care for a blow like that one. May I help him?
2: You may not.
5: He's bleeding badly. A gun barrel is a nasty weapon to hit a man.
2: Shut up or you'll get it, too.
1: Already on the vault, kid.
2: All right, you. Downstairs, the vault.
5: Certainly. This way.
1: An obliging punk, isn't he?
5: Oh, we don't mind. After all, we're insured, you know, and we're a national bank. We have plenty of resources. Only fools like my assistant would argue with loaded revolvers. Isn't that right?
2: Stop talking. Get the vault open. Open it, you hear, and shut up. Or we'll leave you inside it after we clean it out. Get moving now. Fast. Hey, Frankie, what are you doing?
1: I'm hungry, honey. Coffee and hamburger do good right now. How about you?
2: Well, I suppose. I'd feel better if we had a few more miles between us and White Oak before we stopped.
1: Well, they wouldn't expect us to stop this close. You get it?
2: Uh-huh. Leave the hall in the car?
1: Yeah, why not? Now, who'd expect to find 15 G's in cash and 25 more in securities in a parked car? Some haul, huh, Annie Pye?
2: 40,000, not bad.
1: Not bad at all.
2: Let's go.
1: Now, tell me, can you figure it, Annie Pye?
2: What?
1: With dough lying around like that loose in banks, people taking jobs in joints like this?
2: I wonder what they do for excitement.
1: A drive-in movie, I guess. Hit yourself to a stool, Annie Pine.
2: Hey, that smells good.
1: Sure.
2: Maybe I am hungry.
6: Morning, folks.
2: Hi, morning.
1: Frankly, afternoon, isn't it?
6: Not till afternoon. What'll it be?
1: A couple with and coffee.
2: Any wheat cakes?
6: I'll find out. Here, let me give you the setup. How about some coffee right away?
1: Good idea.
6: You come far this morning?
2: Not too far.
6: That your car out there?
1: Yeah, smooth, ain't it? Huh?
6: Oh, sure is.
2: Why do you ask?
6: Well, youngsters like you usually have jalopies, not big sedans like
1: that
6: one.
1: Well, it was my father's. He got a new one. He gave me that one.
6: You're lucky. Wish I had a father like that. Excuse me, I'll ask the cook about the wheat cakes.
2: Coffee's good, isn't it, Frankie?
1: Sure is.
6: Hello? Hello? Is Sergeant Kurowski there? Margaret. No, I'm working this morning. Look, Dave, I think I got him here. The kids who stuck up the bank in White Oak this morning. The FBI called before, gave a description, told us to call you. Their car's a maroon sedan, right year, right make. Only the young one's a girl. She must have been wearing slacks. Okay, I'll try to hold him. Only tell those G-men to hurry, will you? I think she's got a gun in her purse.
2: Say, how long does it take to make fresh wheat cake batter?
6: Well, Cook's very fussy about it, and he was upset because the old stuff was sour.
1: Take a burger, Ann. Let's get going.
2: Yeah, tell him to kill the wheat and make me a burger.
6: Okay, if that's what you want.
2: Hey, what's up, sister?
7: All right, you kids, reach.
1: What? Put your stick up?
7: FBI. That was a national bank in White Oak. We've got your cold, kids, thanks to this lady here.
2: She kept us here. She phoned the cops and kept us
7: here. Don't touch that purse.
1: No, Annie, don't.
2: Nobody takes me in. Not even my own father could do that.
7: I'm sorry. It's just your arm. We don't like to shoot, kids, but your shooting days are over. You should have been quicker on the draw.
1: I didn't touch no gun. I didn't.
2: Frank, you louse. You rotten filthy.
7: All right, save it, both of you. That assistant cashier... You fractured his skull. He died an hour ago. You're both due for a murder rap.
2: Oh.
7: All right, let's get going. The only party who comes out of this ahead is that lady back at the counter. The insurance company posted a reward half an hour ago.
8: Crime does not pay. Joan Loring, who starred as Ann Armistead in Two Gun Annie, will be back with you in just a moment.

0: Now here in person is Joan Loring.
1: To me, at least, the story of Anne Armistead and Frank Winfield is a revealing one. Both young people came from good homes. Anne especially seemed to have every opportunity to grow into a fine woman, a good citizen. Still, they went, in the old expression, they went wrong. Where and why? Examination of both their stories gives us one important clue. Both of them felt their lives were dull, that they needed excitement and a chance for adventure. This feeling is part and parcel of youth. But for Anne and Frank, there was no provision for working off that extra steam. There was no program, no plan. There was no guidance for them. The older generation failed them, as it's failing in so many communities across this nation with disastrous results. That's why, in the last analysis, Anne and Frank sought the release which leads only to the final lesson, that crime does not pay.
0: Thank you, Miss Loring. 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Technical advisor is Burton B. Turkus. The events, characters, and names used in the story you've just heard are fictitious. Any similarity is purely coincidental. This is Bob Williams speaking.

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1: How long are we going to hang around here, Stan?
2: I'm giving him 5 more minutes.
1: Nice wood, nice bricks, lovely roofing. They'll look good on a school and better on the kind of house we're investing in.
2: What's the laugh? I told those bums to have men here.
1: Well, I didn't mean nothing, Stan. They wouldn't dare not send the men over.
2: It looks like they're daring. What are they? Nothing but a bunch of 2-for-a-nickel dumbheads who can lay bricks or put up a roof.
1: Well, don't get sore at me, Stan. I ain't done nothing.
2: I've waited for them long enough. Come on, Hod. We're going places.
1: Anything you say, boss.
2: I say we're going to find out who's running things around here. And if the answer ain't Stan Dawson, somebody's going to get hurt. Somebody's going to get hurt. Bad.
3: In the interest of good citizenship and law enforcement, we present Crime Does Not Pay, based on the famous Metro-Goldwyn-Mayer series of short subjects. In just a moment, you will hear Building Blocks, starring Richard Durr.

0: Now, Crime Does Not Pay, starring Richard Durr as Stan Dawson in Building Blocks. At the turn of the century, the term was graft. Today, the term is racket. 50 years ago, misappropriation of public funds was a practice confined to a few corrupt politicians. Today, such activity is part and parcel of organized crime, founded on the same methods which enabled the underworld to creep into so much of everyday life. Intimidation, terror, and death. Stan Dawson was considered a smart cookie in the district where he operated. He and his lieutenant, Hod Westby, were unknown to the vast majority of the plain people in whose midst they lived. They certainly were unknown to Tom Benson, Whitey Walker, and their comrades in the building trades until the day when Tom, Whitey, and the rest of the union board met to discuss new work for which contracts had just been signed.
1: All right, man, discussion's open.
2: Tom?
1: Whitey Walker has the floor.
2: Just a question, Mr. Chairman. Will the new school building mean bigger income to the union?
1: Well, it can and it may not.
2: How so?
1: Well, it seems to me if putting up the new school means just a few jobs, then the men working on it, well, they'll be only paid-up members. It won't bring in any more dues. But if there are a lot of jobs, well, men behind in their dues will be paying up and will be taking in more new members, too.
2: Yeah. Well, has anybody seen the plans? How big a job is it?
1: The plans are filed at the city hall. Plenty big, Whitey. Plenty.
2: Then it should be good for a lot of people.
3: If you're talking about the new school, it'll be good for you. If you fellas do like I ask.
1: This is a private meeting, yeah. Gentlemen. Strangers are not allowed.
3: Get him, Hod. Strangers not allowed.
4: Yeah, get him. The big shot.
2: You want to see us? Wait outside.
3: Shut up, you.
4: You heard the boss, didn't you?
3: I said shut up. I came here for a purpose. You listen.
2: Do we have to take this, Tom?
1: I don't see why.
3: You'll see why. Now, listen. I'm Stan Dawson. This is Hod Westby.
2: Never heard of you.
3: You have now, smart guy. And if you know what's good for you, you'll listen, see? Accidents have happened before on new buildings. Guys can get killed on scaffolds.
1: We don't have to listen to your threats, Mr. Dawson, whoever you may be.
3: Sit down, shut up.
1: I'm the chairman here.
3: Now, get this. I'm running the building trades racket in this town, see? Okay, you get it now, do you? Well, get this, too. I'm declaring myself in on the new school. Truckman's organization has learned its lesson. They're cooperating with me, see? Tell them, Hod.
4: A truckload of bricks can make an awful mess of a man when the steering gear goes bad all of a sudden.
3: Understand? Okay. So here's the pitch. The truckers will see to it that I get the building materials where I want them. You characters are going to see to it that I get the labor to build me some nice places out of that material when and where I want it. Everybody on the school job donates one day's work to me, Stan Dawson. You'll be on the city payroll, but you'll work for me. You work for me, that is, if you know what's good for you. I'll let you know when and where. What you're so surprised about? Look at them, Hod. A real bunch of dummies. They never heard of this racket before.

0: Okay, okay, Mr. Dodge, you got the lot, 6 of them. I'll pay cash.
1: I think you ought to understand, Mr. Dawson, the land and that development is reasonable because building materials are so scarce hereabouts.
0: I'll worry about the building materials. You give me the lots. How much?
1: $50 apiece, be all right.
0: $300 cash. I'll take title right away. Mr. Dodge, I'm a fast operator. I'm going to have houses on those lots before you can say I'm a bricklayer. Drop in any place. The carpenters will take care of it for me.
2: Okay, Mr. Dawson. They usually like the wood off in one corner of the lot. Like about here?
0: And start unloading. Hart will give you a hand, won't you, Hart?
3: Me? Handle them planks?
0: Oh, you're big and strong, aren't you, Hart? And if that driver's nice enough to deliver us a load of lumber to this lot, like he's going to deliver bricks tomorrow and roofing the day after, like we planned, the least we can do is give him a hand unloading, see?
4: How long are we going to hang around here, Stan?
0: I'm giving him 5 minutes more.
4: Nice wood, nice bricks, lovely roofing. They'll look good on a school and better on the kind of house we're investing in.
0: What's the laugh? I told those bums to have men here.
4: Well, I didn't mean nothing, Stan. They wouldn't dare not send men over.
0: Looks like they're daring. What are they? Nothing but a bunch of two-for-a-nickel dumbheads who can lay bricks and put up a roof.
4: Well, don't get sore at me, Stan. I ain't done nothing.
0: I've waited for them long enough. Come on, Hart. We're going places.
4: Yeah. Anything you say, boy.
0: I say we're going to find out who's running things around here. If the answer ain't Stan Dawson, somebody's going to get hurt. Somebody's going to get hurt. Bad. Okay, Benson, you too, Walker.
5: Oh, it's you, Dawson.
6: Why don't you and your hoodlum shut that door, Dawson, with yourselves on the outside?
0: Still a wise guy, aren't you, Walker?
6: Wise enough not to play ball with bums like you.
5: Should I let him have it, boss?
0: Not yet, Hart. But he'll learn. They all do.
4: State your business, Dawson, and
0: you
4: get
0: know
4: out.
0: My business. I want this union to assign men to my jobs.
4: Are you prepared to pay the regular scale?
0: Are you kidding?
6: Look, Dawson, we're not sending any men from the school job over to your lots on city time. Get it through your thick head.
0: Save the name-calling, Walker. We've got special treatment for characters like you.
6: I've been laying bricks for 20 years. Hoodlums don't scare me.
3: Let me have a
0: I'll handle this. Now get this straight, Benson. I bought me some lots, see? The truck driver's got sense. When I tell him one load a day gets delivered to my lots, by mistake, they do like they're told. So I got all the material I need, from roof to plumbing, from flooring to electric fixtures. The city will never miss this stuff. Now, I want that material put together into houses on my lots. I want your men to do that building one day a week each while they're on the city payroll, period. Get those men on my jobs, Benson, and I ain't kidding. That's all. Come on, Hart.

0: Tom.
1: Yes, dear?
0: What's wrong, Tom?
1: Nothing, Grace, nothing. And what'd you do that for?
0: Because I want to talk to you, dear.
1: What about?

0: Hi, Benson.
1: Yeah, hiya.
2: I'll see you at the office.
0: You'll see us here.
2: Now, keep out of my home.
0: Don't be childish, Benson. That's better. Nice of you to invite us in.
1: Yeah, real nice.
2: What do you want?
0: Workman, in my house. You know that, Benson.
3: Is anything wrong to... Oh, excuse me.
0: You can stay, lady.
1: Yeah, you can stay.
2: Grace, go back into the living room.
0: I said she stays.
3: But I don't understand.
2: Not necessary.
0: Oh, but it is. You see, Mrs. Benson, your husband is refusing to cooperate with a building contractor's protective association, of which I happen to be president. And my friend here is executive secretary.
3: The contractor's protective association? What's that?
0: We protect contractors against unions like your husband's that refuse to let men work on certain jobs.
3: Tom? You don't let men work? Well, that's not
2: right. You don't understand. This isn't a legitimate job.
3: But the contractors... You better tell me, Tom.
0: Go on, Benson. Tell her about it the way you see it.
2: This man has stolen building materials from the school job. He wants the union to send men over to build for him while they're on city time. Well, that's stealing, too, and we'll have no part of it.
3: So this is why you... Tom, I think these men are leaving.
0: That's only your husband's way of telling the story, Mrs. Benson. Oh, I think you'll see it all differently in a few minutes.
3: Let go of me.
2: Take your hands off my wife.
4: Work him over, huh?
2: With pleasure.
4: Why, you...
2: Hold still and quiet, lady.
3: No.
2: You're not supposed to know.
3: You
2: dirty rotten... Save your breath. You need it. Oh.
3: Tom.
4: Attaboy, huh?
3: Tom.
4: Take him. Oh. Come on, break a rib or two.
3: Tom.
2: Well, that do it, boss?
0: Yeah, okay.
3: Tom. Tom, darling.
0: Shut up, you. I want your husband to hear this. I'm going to say it only once. Now, this is an order, Benson. I want men on my lots. Get them over there. Understand? No men. And your wife gets what you got with trimmings. In fact, get over to my place yourself. Monday, A.M. That's all. You know what's good for you. You'll do like you're told. Let's go, Hod.
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0: Now we continue with Crime Does Not Pay, starring Richard Durr as Stan Dawson in Building Blocks. The Benson household was an angry and fearful place after Stan and Hodge slammed the door behind them. Grace helped her husband to his bed, torn between fear for him and anger at the men who dared to terrorize decent people in this manner. Tom nursed his bruises, controlled his anger, and found himself full of fear for Grace. The following Monday, Tom made up his mind and led some of his friends to Stan Dawson's lots to begin work on the new houses. It was a day or two later, back on the job at the new school building, that Whitey stopped Tom on the scaffolding.
1: Just a minute, Tom.
2: I gotta get up to the next level.
1: You can talk a minute.
2: I can't. I gotta hurry.
1: Why? Because you wasted time on Dawson's lot the other day?
2: So what if I did?
1: Look, Tom, you're the boss in our local. The other men follow you. And you're leading in the wrong direction, Tom. Why?
2: None of your business. Now let me get up above.
1: It is my business. Like a lawyer says, you're compounding a felony. I asked my neighbor's boy about that. He looked it up in a law book he studied.
2: It's still my business.
1: Well, so long as you drag other guys in with you, it's everybody's business. I'm sore, Tom. I'm not going to stand for it.
2: The truckmen are.
1: I know about them. I don't know why they're doing it. But it still doesn't mean you can do the exact opposite from what we decided at the board meeting.
2: Well, maybe I know why the truckmen are doing what they're doing.
1: I don't care why they are doing anything.
2: Whitey, that shiner I was wearing, the tape on my ribs right now. You think I fell off a ladder, maybe?
1: Maybe you did.
2: And maybe I...

0: took a beating. It wouldn't be the first time. In the old days...
1: In the old days, I didn't have a wife.
0: Look, I know Grace, Tom. If Grace knew what you're doing...
1: Grace doesn't know about anybody except me.
0: Well, that's what I'm saying. If Grace knew what was happening, she'd be as sore as I am. Why don't you tell her?
1: She's scared enough now.
0: Well, she'd be a little more scared, but you could talk to the guys. They'd go along with you.
1: They got families, too.
0: Nuts, Tom. I think you've gone chicken. Well, you can stock this in your craw for what it's worth. No two-bit hoodlum is going to make Whitey Walker do anything he don't want to do. Take it or leave it.

0: Well, Benson, nice to see you working here.
1: Me? Is it?
0: Sure. It's always nice to see a man who gets wise. Isn't it, Hart?
2: You bet, boss.
0: Trouble is, not enough men got wise.
3: Now, look, Dawson, I'm doing the best I can.
0: The best isn't good enough. Work's going too slow on my project. School will be finished before these houses are. Then I gotta go pay labor. And that's against my principles. Especially when I can get the city to pay the men for me. Isn't that right, Hart?
3: You sure think of every gimmick, boss.
0: So I want more men over here, Benson. And I want Whitey Walker with them.
3: I talked to Whitey. He's stubborn.
0: Maybe I should talk to Whitey.
3: He still won't come.
0: And until he comes, his buddies won't come either.
3: Maybe this Whitey character needs a lesson.
4: Huh? Whitey's got no family. You won't get him like you got me.
0: Look, Benson, I'm through kidding. I want a real crew on this job tomorrow, understand?
3: I'll try. I can't force them.
0: Okay, so you can't force them. But if Walker learns his lesson...
3: No, I don't know!
0: No, but I know. Come on, Hod. School's gonna begin. For Whitey Walker. Today.

0: Another couple of buckets of the hot stuff and we'll have the roof pretty well finished.
1: Hot stuff, eh, Walker?
2: Beat it. Non-workers ain't allowed on the scaffolding.
1: Ah, but we're tourists, Walker.
2: Beat it.
1: Now, ain't you going to show us the sights up here? Like that church spire over there? And the hot stuff in the barrel down below? Now, what is that stuff, anyhow?
2: Don't you know pitch when you see it or smell it?
1: Pitch. Like tar. Say, Hod, remember that character we tarred and feathered a couple of years back?
3: Yeah, I sure do. Boy, did he holler.
2: Look, I told you guys to scram. It's dangerous up here.
1: For us?
2: Yeah, for you.
1: How about yourself?
2: Oh, I've been lots higher than this.
1: Yeah. The higher, the longer the fall.
2: Save it. You don't kid me.
1: One question, Walker. Are you going to work on my job or aren't you?
2: I'm too busy earning an honest living.
1: Yeah, you can be honest. Don't matter exactly where you work.
2: What would a mug like you know about what's honest? Hey, watch what you're doing.
3: I'm watching. You better watch how you talk to the boss.
2: He's not my boss. Maybe some other fellow.
1: Careful, Walker. Let's know when you're in a spot.
2: Are you kidding?
1: I'm not kidding. Look at yourself, talking smart. With me in front of you. Hard behind you. Nothing the other way but empty space and a barrel of pitch. Now answer me straight. Are you going to report over on my lot tomorrow morning?
2: No.
1: All right, Hod. It'll be an accident.
4: Hey, cut it out.
5: Here you go, Bud. A long way down.
1: Bullseye, Hod. Right in the barrel.

0: Friends, the first business of this meeting tonight is to discuss the funeral arrangements for Whitey. Any questions before we start?
1: Yes, I've got a question.
0: Bob Harvey.
1: I understand Whitey was your friend and all, but I'd like to ask why Mrs. Benson is present tonight. Our board meetings are private, aren't they?
0: I'm glad you brought that up, Bob. Will you let my wife tell you why? Thank you. Grace?
2: Gentlemen, I asked Tom if I could come tonight because, well, Whitey was our best friend. They both feel guilty about his death.
1: Well, an accident can happen to anybody in our work, Mrs. Benson.
2: Accident? To Whitey? He was as sure-footed as a cat. The scaffold was as safe for him as the sidewalk is for me.
1: Are you suggesting that Whitey's fall was no accident, Mrs. Benson?
2: I know it wasn't. Tom knows it wasn't. That was no more accident than Tom's black eye and taped ribs were an accident. And Tom got those in the front hall of our house when Stan Dawson and Hod Westby paid us a visit one night.
1: Tom! Is that why you said it was okay for us to work over on those lots?
0: Well, I had to. They said they'd hurt Grace. I should have called their bluff. Whitey'd be alive today.
1: You should have told us. Since when can hoodlums like Dawson pull stuff like this on decent working guys? I move we turn him over to the cops.
0: But there's no real evidence. Only my word that Dawson threatened to teach Whitey a lesson.
2: But you can get the evidence.
1: Get it? How?
2: You can find a way. You'll think about it. You've got to. You know what they'll say about your union? Racketeer controlled, all that, if you don't. There must be a way to get Dawson and Westby, both of them. I won't rest. Whitey won't rest until you find it.

0: got your call, Benson.
1: You want us?
2: Yeah. You and your boy, both of you. We're here.
3: Yep, we sure are.
2: I want to talk private. Come over here. What's up? You trying to shake down Benson?
1: Of course not.
2: I just thought it'd be more private over here near the pitch barrel.
3: Well, it's awful hot here, ain't it?
2: You work up above, you get plenty chilly. Don't feel hot down here. Okay. This is private enough. What's on your mind?
1: A little contribution.
2: Oh, hiya, Bob. Maybe Stan and Hod here might want to contribute to Whitey's funeral. Flowers or something.
4: It is a shakedown.
5: Oh, nothing of the kind. I saw you talking to Whitey the day he fell. We thought you might want to send regrets. You must have been friends of his.
3: Hey, what's the crowd collecting for?
2: I don't see no crowd. Do you, Bob?
4: Hey, what gives here?
5: No, Tom, I don't see anything. Just the guys I work with who kind of miss their buddy.
2: Of course, they've got their tools with them. Hammers, chisels, trowels. You know, Stan, that a trowel has a mighty sharp point?
5: And I sort of seem to see some bricks around, too.
4: What do you think you're doing now?
5: Oh, nothing. Just pushing your back toward the pitch barrel and the fire.
4: You're smart, you dumb.
3: Hey, he's got a gun.
5: He had a gun. Now he's got only a busted hand.
4: I'll take care of you, all of you.
6: Hey, quit coming. You'll get me burned. You'll get me burned.
5: You want to go into the barrel, huh? Like what he did?
6: What do you want? I didn't do nothing. Stan pushed him. Stan did.
4: Why, you dirty
6: man.
4: Will
6: you tell that to the cops, Westby, will you?
4: Yeah, sure. I'll talk.
6: Don't hurt me. Don't hurt me.
5: Okay. Hey, where you are? Vito? Riley? Matt? Always mugs while we call the cops. Okay. Everybody else, back on the job.
7: Come on, man.
5: Hey, three of us ought to be able to hold two of these. Three of us, that is. And a barrel of pitch.

Crime Does Not Pay. Richard Durr, who starred as Stan Dawson in Building Blocks, will be back with you in just a moment.

0: Now here in person is Richard Durr.
1: I think the moral of this story is rather obvious. As it happens, it does not lie with Stan Dawson, although his kind are all too numerous everywhere. To me, it lies with Tom Benson and his friend. Whitey had to die before they realized the truth, that when the decent folk, like you and me, play along, even a little, the costs skyrocket in terms of money, graft, taxes, corruption, let alone in terms of self-respect and even of life itself. Sometimes it takes too long for the decent citizens to become aware that for themselves as well as for the criminal, crime does not pay.
0: Thank you, Mr. Durr. 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Technical advisor is Burton B. Turkus. The events, characters, and names used in the story you've just heard are fictitious. Any similarity is purely coincidental. This is Bob Williams speaking.

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1: How long are we going to hang around here, Stan?
2: I'm giving him 5 more minutes.
1: Nice wood, nice bricks, lovely roofing. They'll look good on a school and better on the kind of house we're investing in.
2: What's the laugh? I told those bums to have men here.
1: Well, I didn't mean nothing, Stan. They wouldn't dare not send the men over.
2: It looks like they're daring. What are they? Nothing but a bunch of 2-for-a-nickel dumbheads who can lay bricks or put up a roof.
1: Well, don't get sore at me, Stan. I ain't done nothing.
2: I've waited for them long enough. Come on, Hod. We're going places.
1: Anything you say, boss.
2: I say we're going to find out who's running things around here. And if the answer ain't Stan Dawson, somebody's going to get hurt. Somebody's going to get hurt. Bad.
0: In the interest of good citizenship and law enforcement, we present Crime Does Not Pay, based on the famous Metro-Goldwyn-Mayer series of short subjects. In just a moment, you will hear Building Blocks, starring Richard Durr.

0: Now, Crime Does Not Pay, starring Richard Durr as Stan Dawson in Building Blocks. At the turn of the century, the term was graft. Today, the term is racket. 50 years ago, misappropriation of public funds was a practice confined to a few corrupt politicians. Today, such activity is part and parcel of organized crime, founded on the same methods which enabled the underworld to creep into so much of everyday life. Intimidation, terror, and death. Stan Dawson was considered a smart cookie in the district where he operated. He and his lieutenant, Hart Westby, were unknown to the vast majority of the plain people in whose midst they lived. They certainly were unknown to Tom Benson, Whitey Walker, and their comrades in the building trades until the day when Tom, Whitey, and the rest of the union board met to discuss new work for which contracts had just been signed.
1: All right, man, discussion's open.
2: Tom?
1: Whitey Walker has the floor.
2: Just a question, Mr. Chairman. Will the new school building mean bigger income to the union?
1: Well, it can and it may not.
2: How so?
1: Well, it seems to me if putting up the new school means just a few jobs, then the men working on it, well, they'll be only paid-up members. It won't bring in any more dues. But if there are a lot of jobs, well, men behind in their dues will be paying up and will be taking in more new members, too.
3: Yeah, absolutely.
2: Well, has anybody seen the plans? How big a job is it?
1: The plans are filed at the city hall. Plenty big, Whitey. Plenty.
2: Then it should be good for a lot of people.
4: If you're talking about the new school, it'll be good for you. If you fellas do like I ask.
1: This is a private meeting, gentlemen. Strangers are not allowed.
4: Get him, Hart. Strangers not allowed.
5: Yeah, get him. The big shot.
2: You want to see us? Wait outside.
4: Shut up, you.
5: You heard the boss, didn't you?
4: I said shut up. I came here for a purpose. You listen.
2: Do we have to take this, Tom?
1: I don't see why.
4: You'll see why. Now listen. I'm Stan Dawson. This is Hart Westby.
2: Never heard of you.
4: You have now, smart guy. And if you know what's good for you, you'll listen, see? Accidents have happened before on new buildings. Guys can get killed on scaffolds.
1: We don't have to listen to your threats, Mr. Dawson, whoever you may be.
4: Sit down, shut up.
1: I'm the chairman here.
4: Now get this. I'm running the building trades racket in this town, see? Okay, you get it now, do you? Well, get this, too. I'm declaring myself in on the new school. Truckman's organization has learned its lesson. They're cooperating with me, see? Tell them, Hod.
5: A truckload of bricks can make an awful mess of a man. When the steering gear goes bad, all of a sudden.
4: Understand? Okay. So here's the pitch. The truckers will see to it that I get the building materials where I want them. You characters are going to see to it that I get the labor to build me some nice places out of that material when and where I want it. Everybody on the school job donates one day's work to me, Stan Dawson. You'll be on the city payroll, but you'll work for me. You'll work for me, that is, if you know what's good for you. I'll let you know when and where. What you're so surprised about? Look at them, Hart. A real bunch of dummies. They never heard of this racket before.

0: Okay, okay, Mr. Dodge. You got the lot. 6 of them. I'll pay cash.
1: I think you ought to understand, Mr. Dawson, the land and that development is reasonable because building materials are so scarce hereabouts.
0: I'll worry about the building materials. You give me the lots. How much?
1: $50 apiece, be all right?
0: $300 cash. I'll take title right away. Mr. Dodge, I'm a fast operator. I'm going to have houses on those lots before you can say I'm a bricklayer. Robin, any place. The carpenters will take care of it for me.
2: Okay, Mr. Dawson. They usually like the wood off in one corner of the lot. Like about here?
0: And start unloading. Hart will give you a hand, won't you, Hart?
3: Me? Handle them planks?
0: Oh, you're big and strong, aren't you, Hart? And if that driver's nice enough to deliver us a load of lumber to this lot, like he's going to deliver bricks tomorrow and roofing the day after, like we planned, the least we can do is give him a hand unloading, see?
4: How long are we going to hang around here, Stan?
0: I'm giving him 5 minutes more.
4: Nice wood, nice bricks, lovely roofing. They'll look good on a school and better on the kind of house we're investing in.
0: What's the laugh? I told those bums to have men here.
4: Well, I didn't mean nothing, Stan. They wouldn't dare not send men over.
0: Looks like they're daring. What are they? Nothing but a bunch of two-for-a-nickel dumbheads who can lay bricks and put up a roof.
4: Well, don't get sore at me, Stan. I ain't done nothing.
0: I've waited for them long enough. Come on, Hart. We're going places.
4: Yeah. Anything you say, boy.
0: I say we're going to find out who's running things around here. If the answer ain't Stan Dawson, somebody's going to get hurt. Somebody's going to get hurt. Bad. Okay, Benson, you too, Walker.
5: Oh, it's you, Dawson.
6: Why don't you and your hoodlum shut that door, Dawson, with yourselves on the outside?
0: Still a wise guy, aren't you, Walker?
6: Wise enough not to play ball with bums like you.
5: Should I let him have it, boss?
0: Not yet, Hart. But he'll learn. They all do.
5: State your business, Dawson, and
0: you
5: get
0: know
5: out.
0: My business. I want this union to assign men to my jobs.
5: Are you prepared to pay the regular scale?
0: Are you kidding?
6: Look, Dawson, we're not sending any men from the school job over to your lots on city time. Get it through your thick head.
0: Save the name-calling, Walker. We've got special treatment for characters like you.
6: I've been laying bricks for 20 years. Hoodlums don't scare me.
3: Let me have a
0: I'll handle this. Now get this straight, Benson. I bought me some lots, see? The truck driver's got sense. When I tell him one load a day gets delivered to my lots, my mistake, they do like they're told. So I got all the material I need. From roof to plumbing. From flooring to electric fixtures. The city will never miss this stuff. Now, I want that material put together into houses on my lots. I want your men to do that building one day a week each while they're on the city payroll, period. Get those men on my jobs, Benson, and I ain't kidding. That's all. Come on, Hart.

0: Tom.
1: Yes, dear?
0: What's wrong, Tom?
1: Nothing, Grace, nothing. And what'd you do that for?
0: Because I want to talk to you, dear.
1: What about?
0: I want to know what's been on your mind these past few weeks.
1: Well, not a thing, Grace. Not a thing.
0: That's not so. I've been married to you for 15 years. I know when something's wrong. Is it the school job?
1: School's going up fine. Lots of men working. Good thing for the whole town.
0: Is there grass, Tom?
1: I suppose so. The city contract.
0: But I thought you and the union were going to fight graft, huh?
1: We are.
0: But...
1: No but.
0: There is. Someplace. There's something wrong, and I mean to find out what it is. I'll get it.
1: No, I'll go.
0: Very well, Tom, but you don't get off that easily.
2: Hi, Benson.
3: Yeah, hiya.
1: I'll see you at the office.
2: You'll see us here.
1: Now, keep out of my home.
2: Don't be childish, Benson. That's better. Nice of you to invite us in.
3: Yeah, real nice.
1: What do you want?
2: Workman, in my house. You know that, Benson.
0: Is anything wrong, Oh, excuse me.
2: You can stay, lady.
3: Yeah, you can stay.
1: Grace, go back into the living room.
2: I said she stays.
0: But I don't understand.
1: Not necessary.
2: Oh, but it is. You see, Mrs. Benson... Your husband is refusing to cooperate with a building contractor's protective association, of which I happen to be president. And my friend here is executive secretary.
0: The contractor's protective association? What's that?
2: We protect contractors against unions like your husband's that refuse to let men work on certain jobs.
0: Tom? You don't let men work? Well, that's not
2: right. You don't understand. This isn't a legitimate job.
0: But the contractors. You better tell me, Tom.
2: Go on, Benson. Tell her about it the way you see it.
1: This man has stolen building materials from the school job. He wants the union to send men over to build for him while they're on city time. Well, that's stealing, too, and we'll have no part of it.
0: So this is why you... Tom, I think these men are leaving.
2: That's only your husband's way of telling the story, Mrs. Benson. Oh, I think you'll see it all differently. In a few minutes.
0: Let go of me.
1: Take your hands off my wife.
2: Work him over, huh?
4: With pleasure.
1: Why, you...
2: Hold it still and quiet, lady.
0: No.
1: You know I'm supposed to know.
4: You dirty rotten... Save your breath. You need it. Oh.
0: Tom.
1: Attaboy, huh?
0: Tom.
1: Kick him. Oh. Break a rib or two.
0: Oh, Tom.
4: Oh. Well, that do it, boss?
2: Yeah, okay.
0: Tom. Tom, darling.
2: Shut up, you. I want your husband to hear this. I'm going to say it only once. Now, this is an order, Benson. I want men on my lots. Get them over there. Understand? No men. And your wife gets what you got with trimmings. In fact, get over to my place yourself. Monday, a.m. That's all. You know what's good for you. You'll do like you're told. Let's go, Hod.
5: In just a moment, Crime Does Not Pay will continue with Building Blocks.

0: Now we continue with Crime Does Not Pay, starring Richard Durr as Stan Dawson in Building Blocks. The Benson household was an angry and fearful place after Stan and Hodge slammed the door behind them. Grace helped her husband to his bed, torn between fear for him and anger at the men who dared to terrorize decent people in this manner. Tom nursed his bruises, controlled his anger, and found himself full of fear for Grace. The following Monday, Tom made up his mind and led some of his friends to Stan Dawson's lots to begin work on the new houses. It was a day or two later, back on the job at the new school building, that Whitey stopped Tom on the scaffolding.
1: Just a minute, Tom.
2: I gotta get up to the next level.
1: You can talk a minute.
2: I can't. I gotta hurry.
1: Why? Because you wasted time on Dawson's lot the other day?
2: So what if I did?
1: Look, Tom, you're the boss in our loco. The other men follow you. And you're leading in the wrong direction, Tom. Why?
2: None of your business. Now let me get up above.
1: It is my business. Like a lawyer says, you're compounding a felony. I asked my neighbor's boy about that. He looked it up in a law book he studied.
2: It's still my business.
1: Well, so long as you drag other guys in with you, it's everybody's business. I'm sore, Tom. I'm not going to stand for it.
2: The truckmen are.
1: I know about them. I don't know why they're doing it. But it still doesn't mean you can do the exact opposite from what we decided at the board meeting.
2: Well, maybe I know why the truckmen are doing what they're doing.
1: I don't care why they are doing anything.
2: Whitey, that shiner I was wearing, the tape on my ribs right now. You think I fell off a ladder, maybe?
1: Maybe you did.
2: And maybe I took a beating.
1: It wouldn't be the first time. In the old days,
2: In the old
1: Tom,
2: days, I didn't have a wife.
1: Look, I know Grace, Tom. If Grace knew what you're doing...
2: Grace doesn't know about anybody except me.
1: Well, that's what I'm saying. If Grace knew what was happening, she'd be as sore as I am. Why don't you tell her?
2: She's scared enough now.
1: So she'd be a little more scared, but you could talk to the guys. They'd go along with you.
2: They got families, too.
1: Nuts, Tom. I think you've gone chicken. Well, you can stock this in your craw for what it's worth. No two-bit hoodlum is going to make Whitey Walker do anything he don't want to do. Take it or leave it.

0: Well, Benson, nice to see you working here.
1: Amazed, is it?
0: Sure. It's always nice to see a man who gets wise. Isn't it, Hart?
2: You bet, boss.
0: Trouble is, not enough men got wise.
3: Now, look, Dawson, I'm doing the best I can.
0: The best isn't good enough. Work's going too slow on my project. School will be finished before these houses are. Then I gotta go pay labor. And that's against my principles. Especially when I can get the city to pay the men for me. Isn't that right, Hart?
3: You sure think of every gimmick, boss.
0: So I want more men over here, Benson. And I want Whitey Walker with them.
3: I talked to Whitey. He's stubborn.
0: Maybe I should talk to Whitey.
3: He still won't come.
0: And until he comes, his buddies won't come either.
3: Maybe this Whitey character needs a lesson.
4: Whitey's got no family. You won't get him like you got me.
0: Look, Benson, I'm through kidding. I want a real crew on this job tomorrow, understand?
3: I'll try. I can't force them.
0: Okay, so you can't force them. But if Walker learns his lesson...
3: No, I don't know.
0: No, but I know. Come on, Hod. School's gonna begin for Whitey Walker today.

0: Another couple of buckets of the hot stuff and we'll have the roof pretty well finished.
1: Hot stuff, eh, Walker?
0: Beat it. Non-workers ain't allowed on the scaffolding.
1: Ah, but we're tourists, Walker.
0: Beat it.
1: Now, ain't you going to show us the sights up here? Like that church spire over there? And the hot stuff in the barrel down below? Now, what is that stuff, anyhow?
0: Don't you know pitch when you see it or smell it?
1: Pitch. Like tar. Say, Hod, remember that character we tarred and feathered a couple of years back?
2: Yeah, I sure do. Boy, did he holler.
0: Look, I told you guys to scram. It's dangerous up here.
1: For us?
0: Yeah, for you.
1: How about yourself?
0: Oh, I've been lots higher than this.
1: Yeah. The higher, the longer the fall.
0: Save it. You don't kid me.
1: One question, Walker. Are you going to work on my job or aren't you?
0: I'm too busy earning an honest living.
1: Yeah, you can be honest. Don't matter exactly where you work.
0: What would a mug like you know about what's honest? Hey, watch what you're doing.
3: I'm watching. You better watch how you talk to the boss.
0: He's not my boss. Maybe some other fellow.
1: Be careful, Walker. Let's know when you're in a spot.
0: Are you kidding?
1: I'm not kidding. Look at yourself, talking smart. With me in front of you. Hard behind you. Nothing the other way but empty space and a barrel of pitch. Now answer me straight. Are you going to report over on my lot tomorrow morning?
0: No.
1: All right, Hod. It'll be an accident.
4: Hey, cut it out.
5: Here you go, Bud. A long way down.
1: Bullseye, Hod. Right in the barrel.

0: Friends, the first business of this meeting tonight is to discuss the funeral arrangements for Whitey. Any questions before we start?
1: Yes, I've got a question.
0: Bob Harvey.
1: I understand Whitey was your friend and all, but I'd like to ask why Mrs. Benson is present tonight. Our board meetings are private, aren't they?
0: I'm glad you brought that up, Bob. Will you let my wife tell you why? Thank you. Grace?
2: Gentlemen, I asked Tom if I could come tonight because, well, Whitey was our best friend. They both feel guilty about his death.
1: Well, an accident can happen to anybody in our work, Mrs. Benson.
2: Accident? To Whitey? He was as sure-footed as a cat. The scaffold was as safe for him as the sidewalk is for me.
1: Are you suggesting that Whitey's fall was no accident, Mrs. Benson?
2: I know it wasn't. Tom knows it wasn't. That was no more accident than Tom's black eye and taped ribs were an accident. And Tom got those in the front hall of our house when Stan Dawson and Hod Westby paid us a visit one night.
1: Tom! Is that why you said it was okay for us to work over on those lots?
0: Well, I had to. They said they'd hurt Grace. I should have called their bluff. Whitey'd be alive today.
1: You should have told us. Since when can hoodlums like Dawson pull stuff like this on decent working guys? I move we turn him over to the cops.
0: But there's no real evidence. Only my word that Dawson threatened to teach Whitey a lesson.
2: But you can get the evidence.
1: Get it? How?
2: You can find a way. You'll think about it. You've got to. You know what they'll say about your union? Racketeer controlled, all that, if you don't. There must be a way to get Dawson and Westby, both of them. I won't rest. Whitey won't rest until you find it.

0: I got your call, Benson.
1: You want us?
2: Yeah. You and your boy, both of you. We're here.
1: Yep, we sure are.
2: I want to talk private. Come over here. What's up? You trying to shake down Benson?
1: Of course not.
2: I just thought it'd be more private over here near the pitch barrel.
3: Well, it's awful hot here, ain't it?
2: You work up above, you get plenty chilly. Don't feel hot down here. Okay. This is private enough. What's on your mind?
1: A little contribution.
2: Oh, hiya, Bob. Maybe Stan and Hod here might want to contribute to Whitey's funeral. Flowers or something.
4: It is a shakedown.
5: Oh, nothing of the kind. I saw you talking to Whitey the day he fell. We thought you might want to send regrets. You must have been friends of his.
3: Hey, what's the crowd collecting for?
2: I don't see no crowd. Do you, Bob?
4: Hey, what gives here?
5: No, Tom, I don't see anything. Just the guys I work with who kind of missed their buddy.
2: Of course, they've got their tools with them. Hammers, chisels, trowels. You know, Stan, that a trowel has a mighty sharp point?
5: And I sort of seem to see some bricks around, too.
2: What do you think you're doing now?
5: Oh, nothing. Just pushing you back toward the pitch barrel and the fire.
2: Well, you're smart, you dumb.
3: Hey, he's got a gun.
5: He had a gun. Now he's got only a busted hand.
4: I'll take care of you, all of you.
2: Hey, quit coming. You'll get me burned.
5: You want to go into the barrel, hard like what he did?
2: What do you want? I didn't do nothing. Stand, push them. Stand down.
4: Why, you dare?
2: Will you tell that to the cops, Westby, will you?
4: Yeah, sure. I'll talk.
2: Don't hurt me. Don't hurt me.
5: Okay. Here we are. Vito, Riley, Matt. Yeah. All these mugs while we call the cops. Okay. Everybody else, back on the job.
6: Come on, man.
5: Three of us ought to be able to hold two of these. Three of us, that is. And a barrel of pitch.

Crime Does Not Pay. Richard Durr, who starred as Stan Dawson in Building Blocks, will be back with you in just a moment.

0: Now here in person is Richard Durr.
1: I think the moral of this story is rather obvious. As it happens, it does not lie with Stan Dawson, although his kind are all too numerous everywhere. To me, it lies with Tom Benson and his friend. Whitey had to die before they realized the truth, that when the decent folk, like you and me, play along, even a little, the costs skyrocket in terms of money, graft, taxes, corruption, let alone in terms of self-respect and even of life itself. Sometimes it takes too long for the decent citizens to become aware that for themselves as well as for the criminal, crime does not pay.
0: Thank you, Mr. Durr. 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Technical advisor is Burton B. Turkus. The events, characters, and names used in the story you've just heard are fictitious. Any similarity is purely coincidental. This is Bob Williams speaking.

0: 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Tonight's titles were Kid Shies, Two Gun Annie, Building Blocks, and Death on the Upgrade. 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Tune in next Friday evening, same time, same place, for another set of thrilling and awesome drama, adventure, or historical shows here on Audio Theater. This is your hostess, Zephyr, saying thanks for listening. Until then, have a good one.
1: 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Until then, I bid you farewell.

0: 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This evening's titles are One Man's Fight and Laura Defair. 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
1: This is Andy Griffith. Meet Simon Peltz. Simon's a likable enough guy in his own way. You know the type. The kind of person who always talks about what should be done, but never seems able to do anything about it himself. Still, he'd never lie to you, or sell you faulty merchandise, or as corny as it may sound, he still believes in the golden rule. Up until a few weeks ago, Simon was a full-fledged, card-carrying city person, owner of the Simon Peltz Import Company, specializing in teddy bears. Simon never got rich in the import business, but he never starved either. A weekly prime rib dinner at the Hidden Village Scotch and Cleaver, and Simon was happy. But that's all behind him now. Through an extraordinary set of circumstances, Simon now finds himself in a very unlikely place. Polk County, Wisconsin, just a few miles north of Indian Creek, Simon Peltz now resides in a small two-bedroom cabin. Picture this, cabin in a pine forest with fresh air, wildflowers everywhere, and a gurgling trout stream nearby. Phew. Sounds nice, doesn't it? But Simon doesn't look very happy. In fact, he looks downright upset. There he is, over there, sitting at the kitchen table, pen in hand, riding up a storm.
2: July 1st. Dear diary, already July, and I just now have the cabin fixed up so that it is habitable. They'd never think of looking for me in Wisconsin. I will live like Thoreau. I will never again return to the so-called real world. They all think I'm a paranoid, but I'm not. Paranoia is a fear of the imagined, and I know my fear is as real as anything could be. So here I will stay, forever if necessary, and except for occasional trips to the Burger Chief in Indian Creek, I will remain in self-exile. To think that only a month ago I had a house, a business, and a bright future. Ah, I guess nothing in life is very permanent. My only regret is in not having Gloria here with me. If she were here, I don't think any of the other things would matter. After what happened last month, I don't think she ever wants to see me again. Ever.
1: And that's only the beginning of our story.
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1: It's 11:30 at night. Simon Peltz has locked the door to his house and is ready for bed. Dressed in a bathrobe and slippers, glass of milk in hand, Simon walks softly through the living room to his study. The room is surprisingly neat and orderly for a bachelor. Carefully, almost ritualistically, Simon takes a brass key from his bathrobe pocket, opens a large desk drawer, and takes out a worn, leather-bound book. He sits, opens the book, and begins to write.
2: June 1st. Dear diary, sometimes I think the only reason I can keep going to work is to be near Gloria. I guess my feelings towards her are pretty obvious, no matter what she thinks of me. Gloria Kronchnoble is by far and away the worst secretary I've ever had, and I wouldn't let her go for all the coffee in Brazil. And considering the price of coffee these days, that's saying a lot. Well, June 1st won't go down in history as being one of my best days. I just don't know what the world is coming to. I've always been the type of guy who stays out of trouble by minding his P's and Q's. But today at the office, I had to put my foot down. Even Gloria was surprised by my assertiveness. The morning started out normal enough, but...
4: Simon Peltz Imports, Gloria speaking. Oh, look, honey, all I do is answer the phone and occasional light typing. So how should I know anything about lost shipments? Yeah, I'll tell Mr. Peltz when he strolls in. Same to you, buddy. What do they want from me, blood? I'm only one person in a two-bit import house. Whoever you are, park it on the bench and I'll be with you as soon as I'm ready.
2: Gloria, it is I, Simon Peltz, the owner, your boss.
4: Oh, it's only you. You're late, Peltz.
2: You know, Miss Crunchnoble, it might be a good idea to look up when someone enters the office. It could have been one of those rare occasions when a customer walked in.
4: Look, Peltz, you don't pay me enough to tell me how to do my job.
2: I suppose you want to know why I was late this morning.
4: Not really. It's none of my business.
2: Well, I'll tell you anyway. I was walking down 33rd Street when suddenly my briefcase broke open and all the order sheets went flying into the air. But I didn't care. And you know why I didn't care?
4: Oh, brother, here it comes.
2: Gloria, all I could think about was you. There I was, standing in front of this little shop, order sheets flying down 33rd, and all I could see was your face in the window. Well, sir, I marched right into that shop, and I bought you a small token of my affection.
4: Not again.
2: Oh, I couldn't help myself. I was compelled by forces stronger than both of us. Here.
4: Peltz, this is a jar of marinated herring.
2: Well, as luck would have it, I was standing in front of a delicatessen when I was stricken.
4: Yesterday it was a pet shop, and you brought me a doggy chew stick. The day before that it was a muffler shop.
2: Yeah, I know.
4: Peltz, please stop buying me all this junk.
2: I can't help myself. Gloria, when are you going to start calling me Simon?
4: As soon as the polar ice cap melts.
2: That's reasonable. I can wait.
4: Simon Peltz Imports. Hold a minute, honey. It's a Mr. Major from the Department of Water and Air.
2: Gloria, I wish you wouldn't call everyone honey.
4: You want to take the call or not?
2: Yeah, I'll take the call in my office.
4: Mr. Major, hang on a second, honey. He's got to get to his office.
2: Hello? Mr. Major, this is Simon Peltz.
5: Hey, Mr. Peltz, I am the Major, not Mr. Major.
2: Oh, I didn't realize you were with the military.
5: I'm not. Let's just say I'm a friendly reminder from the Department of Water and Air.
2: A reminder?
5: That is correct, Mr. Peltz. You forgot to complete the special report we sent you.
2: Oh, no, that must be some mistake. That report was 35 pages of the most complex questions I've ever seen. Well, I'll have you know, Gloria and I spent 3 whole weeks doing nothing but completing every single question that was asked. My sales fell off 20% in those 3 weeks. No, sir, I did not forget your special report. I'll remember that thing for a long time.
5: I see. Mr. Peltz, the law not only requires you to complete all the questions, but to mail it back to us as well.
2: Well, I mailed it back weeks ago.
5: Let me warn you, I am not some ignorant bureaucrat you're going to be able to circumvent. I mailed it weeks ago. I must hear that warmed over bromide 100 times a week. I mailed it weeks ago. You don't actually expect me to believe that, do you?
2: But I did mail it. I handed it to Charlie myself.
5: Charlie?
2: Well, the postman. Charlie the postman. Every day Charlie comes to the office, makes his delivery, has a cup of coffee, and takes the outgoing mail with him. He picked up your package 3 weeks ago, last Friday.
5: How is it you remember the exact date, Mr. Peltz?
2: Well, that's easy. It was Charlie's last day on the job. He retired 3 weeks ago after 37 years. I remember because he made a big to-do about it.
5: Perhaps he was so excited he forgot to take the package with him.
2: Not old Charlie. I saw him put the package in his pouch and go straight to his truck. He said he was in a hurry because they were holding some kind of big retirement party for him down at the post office.
5: Let me get this straight. You claim that 3 weeks ago last Friday, you personally handed the special report questionnaire to an aging postal employee named Charlie, who then took it and rushed off to a wild retirement party, and you haven't seen him since.
2: You have a funny way of putting it, but yes.
5: I see.
2: Look, after it reaches the hand of the postman and he drives off, it's no longer my responsibility.
5: That is where you are mistaken, Mr. Peltz. Until that questionnaire reaches my desk, it is very much your responsibility. Frankly, I think this whole matter can be straightened out rather easily.
2: Oh, thank goodness.
5: A messenger will deliver another copy of the questionnaire to your office. You will complete all the questions just as you did before, and this time you will mail it back to us.
2: But I did mail it.
5: Of course you did.
2: But it will take me weeks to do it all over again.
5: I am not interested in your excuses, Peltz. Do what I have instructed you, or you will suffer the consequences.
2: What consequences?
5: Just do it. Good day to you.
2: Wait, hello? Hello? Major? June 4th. Dear Diary, it's been 3 days since that phony major from the Department of Water and Air called about my questionnaire. I thought by this time they would have found it behind a water cooler or something. But this morning I was in for quite a shock. I was with my next-door neighbor, John Sanders. For the last 7 years, Jonathan and I have followed a very set routine. At precisely 8 o'clock every a.m., he walks across his yard and through the hedge. Then right on cue, as if we were members of a precision drill team, he meets me coming out of my house. Together, we walk the 5 blocks to the train station, and like Siamese twins, board the 8:15 for the long ride downtown. This morning was no exception. Even at 8 a.m., Jonathan was trying to be cheerful.
6: Well, Simon, another day, another dollar.
2: Not if your precious Department of Water and Air has anything to say about it.
6: Look, Simon, I'm only a clerk, one lousy clerk in a big government department.
2: Some people seem to think the only thing the small businessman has to do all day is answer questionnaires. Maybe I should apply for federal funding. Then I could hire another person just to fill out government forms.
6: Very humorous.
2: Would you like to know what happens to our tax dollars once they hit Washington?
6: No, I would not.
2: Well, our tax dollars are instantly turned into paper, that's what. Billions in federal dollars equals billions of pieces of federal paper. Questionnaires, forms, studies, reports, regulations, suggested procedures, new policy statements, all in triplicate.
6: Simon, hold on a minute. Look, I'm only a clerk, one lousy clerk in the Department of Water and Air. Now, what do you expect me to do about it? Anything?
2: I don't know. Get angry. Fight back, I guess.
6: Hey, Simon, that's a terrific idea.
2: It is?
6: Sure. How about if after work, you and I sneak up to my office and we'll blow the place up? Come on, what do you say?
2: You can joke all you want, but when there's so much paper in Washington that this country comes to a standstill, you'll be whistling a different tune.
6: Don't be absurd. I've never whistled in my life.
2: It's time the small businessman put his foot down before it's too late.
6: As per your usual, Simon, you're either trying to engage me in futile argument or you honestly believe in the government intervention scare. In either case, you obviously have no idea of the complexities involved.
2: Complexities, my eye. 3 days ago, I started a small protest of my own.
6: And just what has your devious little mind conjured up?
2: I took the second special report your sacred Department of Water and Air sent me and ripped it up.
6: Simon, that's insanity.
2: Why? I already sent it in once. Where is it written that Simon Peltz has to suffer just because someone else goofed up?
6: You don't understand. Civilians just don't go around defying the department.
2: Civilians? I didn't know this country was divided into government people and civilian outsiders, at least not yet.
6: The term civilian is just a joke we use around the office.
2: That must be why your strong arm calls himself the Major. Just part of the joke, I guess.
6: What do you know about the Major?
2: He called me for a friendly chat regarding this year's questionnaire.
6: Listen, Simon, fill out the report and mail it in.
2: I did mail it in, but your department won't believe me.
6: All I know is that people who follow the rules get along a lot better than those who choose to step outside the system.
2: Are you saying the Department of Water and Air is actually going to start hassling me?
6: Of course not. That's ridiculous. Simon, I don't think paranoia is your strong suit.
2: Jonathan, I didn't want to mention it before, but a guy in a green hat has been following me ever since I left the house.
6: Where?
2: Don't turn around. Just keep walking as if we didn't know he was there.
6: How do you know he's following you?
2: That's an even bet he's not after you.
6: No, I mean, how do you know he's following anybody?
2: Because he keeps ducking behind trees, that's
6: now,
2: why.
6: Just a minute. Let me get a good look at this mystery. Simon, I don't see anyone.
2: What are you talking about? He's right over... Oh, gee, that's funny. He was right there a minute ago.
6: Simon, you just got to calm down. Pretty soon you'll start suspecting the whole world.

0: For Simon Peltz, it's been a hard day at the office, filled with the day-to-day details that plague the small businessman. Tired as he may be, Simon still finds time to write in his diary.
1: June 6th. Dear diary, the man in the green hat has become my shadow. No one else ever sees him, but I know he's there. It doesn't seem to matter where I go, the train, work, even the Scotch and Cleaver. Wherever I go, he seems to be lurking nearby. Right this minute, he's standing across the street, watching the house. I know it's him. He's wearing a green hat and whistling the Volga Boatman. I hate the Volga Boatman. You know, diary, I think it's high time we found out who that guy in the green hat really is. I'm going to turn off all the lights and pretend to go to bed. Then in a few hours when he thinks I'm asleep, I'll sneak out of the house and nab him with a surprise attack.
2: Hey, who's there?
1: Hold it right there, buddy. Don't make a move. Get your hands up and don't turn around.
2: Hey, you're the little twerp.
1: That's right. I'm...

0: Man wristwatch. Now, this baby not only glows in the dark, but it gives off a loud beep every time an alien UFO lands anywhere within a 50-mile radius.
1: Come on, that thing doesn't really work, does it?
0: Sure it does. Listen, we'll just set the little dial like this, and... Hear that? That, my friend, means that an alien is landing right this very minute.
1: How do you know?
0: Are you kidding? Aliens are landing all the time.
1: They are?
0: Sure, they land almost every night if it's not raining.
1: That's incredible. Fantastic. When could I get a delivery on half a gross?
0: If you order a full gross, I could cut 50 cents off every item.
1: All right, but only if I can get a delivery in a week.
0: Anything you want, Pelz. Hey, look quick. Isn't that a UFO?
1: Where?
0: Right there. Give me that gun, you little twerp. Hey, this ain't no gun. It's just a stick.
1: Of course it's just a stick. Guns scare the daylights out of me.
0: Now listen, pal.
1: Please, put me down. You're crushing my bathrobe.
0: If you don't do what the major tells you, I'll crush more than just your bathrobe.
1: I knew it. You don't even look like a novelty salesman.
0: Look, Peltz, I don't enjoy having to follow you around. It's boring, but it's my job. Why don't you do us both a favor and send that questionnaire in?
1: But I did. I mailed it back weeks ago.
0: Ah, that's what they all say.
1: All right, that's it. Now I'm getting mad. I want your name.
0: What for?
1: I'm going to write a letter to the authorities about this whole thing.
0: All right, Peltz, my name is Carl.
1: Carl what?
0: Just Carl. And now you know what I think? I think it's getting to be past your bedtime.
1: I am not leaving until I get your last name.
0: You better get home before I decide to get mean.
1: Okay, I'm going.
2: Well, hold your horses. Who's there?
1: Hurry, open up.
2: Simon? For crying out loud, Simon, it's 2 o'clock in the morning.
1: I know, but the guy in the green hat across the street, he admitted everything.
2: I don't see anyone across the street.
1: But he was there. He thought the stick was a gun.
2: He thought the stick was a gun?
1: Yes, exactly.
2: Good night, Simon.
1: I'm not crazy, Jonathan. Well, diary, that's exactly what happened. Oh, I don't know what to do now. I don't feel safe staying in this house anymore, and Jonathan thinks I'm some kind of a nut. As you know, I've never had many friends in my life. I feel as though the only person I can turn to is Gloria. Of course. Why didn't I think of her before? There she is, all alone in her apartment. She'll probably be glad for the company. In fact, I think I'll go to her place right now, tonight. Ooh, what a great idea. You know, sometimes I think like a genius. Let's see, I'll stop and get her a dozen roses and a bottle of sparkling Catawba juice to soften her up. Then, who knows what might happen. You know, I'll just have to make sure I'm not followed. Why put Glory in jeopardy, right? Wish me luck, diary.
3: Who's there?
1: Simon Pelz here.
3: Pelz? What are you doing here?
1: Good evening, Gloria.
3: You mean good morning, don't you?
1: Yo, I'm sorry it's so late. I wasn't able to find any roses this time of night, but I was able to get a bottle of sparkling Catawba juice here.
3: Thanks.
1: May I come in?
3: I guess so. Hey, wipe your feet. Took 9 months to get a new carpet from that cheap landlord.
1: Hey, this is a real nice place.
3: Hey, hold it right there, Pelz. What do you think you're doing coming around here in the middle of the night?
1: I didn't know who else to turn to. They're after me. No need to worry, though. I'm sure I wasn't followed.
3: Oh, that's good. Pelz, what are you talking about?
1: They know where I live, and Jonathan thinks I'm crazy.
3: Oh, that explains everything.
1: I thought maybe I could stay here.
3: What?
1: Oh, on the couch, of course. I wouldn't be any trouble, promise.
3: What kind of a woman do you think I am?
1: You don't understand. I just thought
3: Well, just think again, Pelz.
4: Hey, baby doll. What's going on out here? Who are you?
3: Gunther, this is Pelz. Pelz, meet Gunther.
1: Hello.
3: Gunther is a professional weightlifter.
4: Hey, I know you. You're the teddy bear guy Gloria works for.
1: That's right.
4: Yeah, well, it's 4 a.m, and I think you should beat it before I decide to turn you inside out.
3: Wait, Gunther, put him down.
4: I don't think I should.
3: Gunther, I said put the man down. Now, remember what we said about arguments.
4: Okay, baby doll. Don't get upset. Hey, what's this?
1: That's a bottle of sparkling Catawba juice.
4: Tastes like fizzy grape juice.
3: Gunthy, why don't you take the bottle and wait for Mommy in the other room?
4: I don't think I should leave you alone with this creep.
3: Now, Gunther, what did we say about thinking?
4: Okay, baby doll. Relax, will you? I'll be right in here if you need me.
1: I Guess I...

0: came at a really bad time.
1: Maybe you should go home and sleep this whole thing off.
0: But they're watching the house.
1: Look, Peltz, I'm asking nicely. Now, do you want me to go sick Gunthy on you?
0: Okay, I'm leaving. But if you never hear from me again, don't say I didn't warn you.
1: Thanks for the warning, Peltz. Good night.
2: I'll see you at the office then.

0: Simon sure has his share of troubles. He's being followed. He now resides in a downtown hotel. You know, somehow I think Simon's problems are just beginning.
1: June 7th p.m. Dear Diary, you can probably guess what little sleep I got last night. Well, at least Jonathan is still talking to me. He just thinks I'm under a lot of pressure. In a way, I guess he's right. The Department of Water and Air wants to play rough, and so can I. I'm not sure how exactly, but I'll think of something. I was trying to explain this to Jonathan on the way home from the train station this evening. I didn't realize how rough some people can play. Well, you may not think I'm crazy, but Gloria sure does. She didn't show up for work today, and I was too embarrassed to call her.
2: I don't understand why you don't just fill out the questionnaire and be done with it.
1: Because there's a principle here that goes beyond my personal inconvenience.
2: All they want is for you to complete a simple 35-page document.
1: Is that all?
2: Oh, here we are, home sweet home.
1: Yeah, well, hold it. There's something wrong here.
2: Yeah, I know what you mean, but I can't quite put my finger on it.
1: That's it?
2: What?
1: My house.
2: What about it?
1: It's gone. My house is gone. It's not there.
2: Hey, you're right. All that's left is the foundation.
1: It was right here this morning.
2: Of course it was. I saw it myself.
1: How can something like this happen? You leave for work in the morning, and when you get back a few hours later, zap, no house.
2: Did you have it chained down?
1: Oh, I didn't have it chained down. Who chains down a house?
2: I did. Had it done last summer. Can't be too careful these days.
1: That's ridiculous.
2: Yeah, maybe so, but my house is still here.
1: This can't be happening. How do they steal a whole house?
2: All right, now, just calm down, Simon. There's got to be a reasonable explanation for all this.
1: Oh, there's a reasonable explanation, all right. It's called the Department of Water and Air.
2: Now, there you go again, jumping to conclusions. The department doesn't just abscond with a man's house.
1: Well, someone sure did.
2: Simon, if you'd just stop and think for a minute, you'd realize how paranoid you're being. Obviously, there's been an error made by someone, and as soon as you find out who, you'll get the whole thing straightened out.
1: I'm just being paranoid, am I? Yeah, I guess I must be pretty dense, but I'm starting to put two and two together.
2: And just what do you mean by that?
1: Oh, boy, you government guys really stick together, don't you?
2: I'll choose to ignore that last comment. Now, if you want my advice, you should probably go to the police.
1: Oh, you're darn right. I'm going to call the police. You know something? I don't care what they do to me now. I'm never going to answer that questionnaire. June 8th. Dear Diary, I went to see the police last night. Oh, what a humiliating experience. The cops say they are here to serve and protect. The only thing they serve and protect is the status quo. They made me sit on a wooden bench for over 3 hours before an officer finally took the time to see me. I guess a whole house being stolen in broad daylight just isn't an important enough crime to handle right away.
3: Hello. I'm Officer Feeney from robbery. I'll be taking your statement.
1: Oh, it's about time. Well, this whole thing is just crazy. I was walking home with my neighbor, and all of a sudden
3: Hold on there. We have to follow procedure here. We'll never get anywhere. Uh-huh. Now then, I have to ask you some questions for my report.
1: Of course. Go ahead.
3: Thanks. Name?
1: Simon Peltz.
3: Exactly what was robbed?
1: My house.
3: You don't understand. I need specific items for my report.
1: That is specific. They stole a whole house.
3: Whole house. Description?
1: I don't know. It was a big, you know, a house.
3: A-frame, bungalow, colonial?
1: Oh, ranch style, I guess.
3: Very good. Color?
1: Redwood with brown trim.
3: Brown trim. Uh-huh. Size?
1: Average.
3: Could you be more specific?
1: 2-bedroom.
3: Average. Was the item or items valued at over $750?
1: Of course it was. It was a whole house.
3: Over $750. Was the item or items insured?
1: Yes, it was insured, but not against theft of the actual house itself.
3: Not insured. When did you last see the stolen property?
1: This morning, around 8 o'clock.
3: 0800. All right, Mr. Peltz. We'll put an APB out on your house. But I should warn you, in cases like this, we rarely find a stolen property.
1: That's it?
3: Mm-hmm.
1: That's all you're going to do, is to put out an APB?
3: Mr. Peltz, why don't you just go home and sleep it off?
1: I can't go home. They stole it. And I've never had a drink in my life. I'm sorry I bothered you.
3: Hey, Peltz, wait. You still want me to put an APB out on your house?
1: Just forget it.
3: All right.
1: Hmm.
4: Maybe it's not my place, Mr. Peltz, but don't you think you've had enough?
1: Nonsense. Bring me another one of those, whatchamacallits.
4: Brandy Alexander.
1: One of those. Did I ever tell you this is the first time I've ever drunk alcohol?
4: Several times.
1: And about the Department of Water and Air?
4: You told me your entire life story, Mr. Peltz.
1: How about the man in the green hat?
4: Yep.
1: How about the cops?
4: Yeah, you sure did. Okay. Excuse me a minute, Mr. Peltz.
1: Sure.
2: Where is he, Slim?
4: Hi, Mr. Sanders. He's over there at the end of the bar. I've seen you in here with him before and figured he was a friend of yours.
2: Yeah, thanks. I'll get him out of here. Well, hello, Simon.
1: Hello, rat. How'd you know where to find me?
2: Well, Slim, the bartender, called me.
1: Well, he's a rat, too.
2: Come on, I'm taking you home.
1: You can't. It's been stolen.
2: I'm taking you to my house. You can sleep it off there.
1: Oh, that's where the cop said. Slim, did I tell you about the cop?
4: You sure did, Mr. Peltz.
2: We'll find out what's going on tomorrow. Tonight, it's sleep time.
1: Okay, but I already know what's going on.
2: Slim, help me get him to the car, will you?
5: Yeah, sure thing, Mr. Sanders.
1: Jonathan, you believe I mailed that questionnaire, don't you?
2: Yeah, sure I do.
1: I got it all figured out. It's all perfectly logical. If you can't fight him, run away from him.
2: You can run away tomorrow. Tonight, you're going to my house.
1: Okay.

0: Andy Griffith again, and here's the fourth act of One Man's Fight.
1: July 10th. Dear Diary, sorry it's taken me so long to get back to you, almost a month. I'd better fill you in on what's happened to me since my last entry. The night I saw the police about my house, I must have gotten pretty juiced. I don't remember going to John Sanders' house, but I do remember the dream I had that night. Did I say dream? Oh, nightmare is more like it. It was the worst nightmare I've ever had. I remember it started out in the front of this door in a long hallway. I approached the door and noticed it was half open. I entered cautiously. It was dark inside except for a thin strip of light from the open door. I could just make out the figure of a man smoking a cigarette in the shadows. Suddenly, the lights were turned on and the door closed behind me.
2: Howdy do, Simon.
1: It's you, Carl. Where's your green hat?
3: Welcome, Mr. Pell.
1: You must be...
3: That is correct. I am the Major. Have a seat, Mr. Pell.
1: No, thanks. I'll stand.
2: Let me handle this, Major. Just give me 10 minutes with this clown, and if you want, he'll crawl on the floor like a Gila monster.
3: Not yet, Carl. First, we must give our impetuous friend a chance to comply with our request. Now then, I repeat, Mr. Pelz, have a seat.
1: Since you put it that way, I guess I would like to sit down.
3: Excellent. You see how reasonable I can be? Would you care for a diet soda?
1: No, thank you.
2: Let me at him, Major.
1: On second thought, a diet soda might be just what the doctor ordered.
3: Very good, Simon. I think you will find this bottle to be a wonderful selection.
1: I've been wondering, are you a real Major, or is that just some kind of alias you use to scare people?
3: That, my friend, is none of your business.
1: Ah, look, pal, I'm not your friend, so I'd appreciate it if you don't call me that.
3: Correct again. We are not friends, and you have caused me more than a small amount of trouble in the last several weeks.
1: Sorry I'm a bother.
3: Yes, I'm sure you are. Simon, please believe me when I tell you I don't want to make this any more difficult than it has to be for both our sakes.
1: Thanks for small favors.
3: Don't mention it. You are an intelligent man, Mr. Pelz. Certainly you must realize that you are violating local, county, state, and federal laws by not completing the special report we sent you.
1: But I did complete it, and I mailed it back, too.
3: Don't make me angry, Pelz. I'm sure if you're sensible, we can settle this little matter right here and now.
1: Now, look, there's nothing you can do to make me fill out that questionnaire because I already did. Nothing.
3: Nothing, Mr. Pelz, is such a general word. Like so many generalities, it has numerous exceptions.
1: You know what I meant, Major.
3: Yes, unfortunately, I do. Let me tell you a little story. Carl at one time was a young man who found himself in the unusual position of being employed by a Chinese baron. While in the Far East, he learned many ancient arts. The art of torture was, of course, one of them. In those few short years, Carl was an industrious pupil, learning over 300 ways to inflict pain upon the human body.
1: 300? I guess that's a lot.
3: Not really, but I think it will be enough for our limited purposes. You see, Simon, I thought we might use something rather simple, such as the ancient Chinese cherry torture.
1: The ancient Chinese cherry torture?
3: Yes. The subject is strapped down so that the face is toward the ceiling. Then maraschino cherries are dropped one at a time on a single spot on the forehead. Soon, as Carl so aptly suggested, you will be willing to crawl on the floor like a
2: Gila monster.
3: Yes, like a Gila monster.
1: Now, look, I'll tell you just one more time. I filled out all 35 pages of that special report and mailed it back in, and I'm not going to do it again.
3: They are always so brave before Carl begins work on them. You can avoid all this, Pelz, if only you would be sensible.
1: Never.
3: Another generality. Never is such a long time, especially when cherry syrup begins to trickle down the sides of your face. I will ask you for the last time, will you do the questionnaire over again?
1: Not in a million could be years.
3: Mr. Pelz, you try my patience. Carl, he is all yours.
1: No, wait.
2: He fainted.
1: Talk about your nightmares. That was a real Lollapalooza. Well, Diary, that's the story. I have everything I need here at the cabin except the one thing I want most. Gloria. Oh, I'm afraid I'll never see her again. I guess it's all for the best. How could I expect her to live in a place like this, miles from the nearest town? No plumbing. At night I hear bears prowling around outside. I don't know. Maybe I'll take the time to write a novel. I remember in college I was always thought it would be fun to write a book or something. Well, that brings us up to date. Tomorrow I'll have to chop some wood. We're running a little low.
4: Hey, Pelz! How's country life treating you?
1: You know, Diary, it's strange, but I could have sworn I just heard Gloria's voice.
4: I travel over 1,000 miles, and you can't even say hello. That's a fine way to treat the love of your life.
1: Gloria, it's you. You're here. How on earth did you find this place?
4: John Sanders told me how to get here. Ugh. What a dump.
1: Oh, this is unbelievable. Look, don't worry about a thing. I'll fix the place up. We can live here, just the two of us. I'll write novels and you can bring up the children.
4: Are you kidding? I wouldn't live in this place on a bet.
1: I don't understand. Well, why did you come up here then?
4: Oh, Simon, you poor idiot.
1: You called me Simon.
4: I was sent into the shack to bring you out peacefully. The major's right outside. They have a car to take you back.
1: Gloria, you called me Simon.
4: Come on in, boys. He's not going to make any trouble.
1: She called me Simon.
5: You better blindfold him.
6: Right, boss?
1: She called me Simon. Please, don't torture me. Gloria, don't let them torture me.
2: Hey, boss, what's he talking about?
5: I'm not sure. The entire trip he's been mumbling something about maraschino cherries.
4: See what you guys have done to him. Oh, poor baby.
2: Here we are, boss.
1: Why are we stopping?
7: Well, here he is.
1: What's going on here?
5: Carl, take the blindfold off.
1: Huh? It's my house. My house is back.
4: Surprise!
1: You mean you're not going to torture me with cherry syrup?
5: Oh, certainly not.
7: Welcome home, Simon.
1: I don't get it. Why did you have to kidnap me?
4: The major thought of that.
5: Well, you see, Simon, we assumed you wouldn't come with us voluntarily.
4: So the only way to get you home was to force you to come back.
1: I suppose if you told me about all this up at the cabin, I wouldn't have never believed it anyway.
5: Simon, the Department of Water and Air has done you a grave injustice. It seems you did, in fact, mail your report back to us after all.
1: Uh-huh.
5: The trouble was, the post office inadvertently misdirected it to Constantinople.
1: I didn't know Constantinople was a country anymore.
5: It's not. That was part of the problem. Another part of the problem, I am ashamed to say, was myself. Sometimes in government, we forget the only reason we are in business is to serve the public. I and the entire department owe you an apology. Carl?
2: Yeah, boss?
5: Apologize to Mr. Pelz.
2: Oh, yes, sir. I am sorry I inconvenienced you by following you all over the place. It was a mistake, and I apologize. Oh, and there are no aliens landing every night, neither.
1: And what about stealing my house?
5: Oh, I think John Sanders should tell you about that. It was John who brought this whole matter to my attention.
7: Well, Simon, it seems the department had nothing to do with your house after all. A contractor named Billings was supposed to remove another house down the block. Well, his secretary accidentally typed the wrong address on the moving order. Billings not only put your house back, but with a little pressure from the department, has agreed to compensate you for your trouble. With a check... for $20,000.
4: Wow.
5: Now, where is that cop?
1: Officer Feeney?
8: Here I am. Mr. Pelz, I can't tell you how sorry I am for thinking you were a loony when you came into the station that night. The police department would like you to have this good conduct medal.
1: Oh, thanks.
8: In addition to the medal, the department would like you to present you with this honorary detective's badge, which, when shown to a fellow officer, should get you out of some speeding tickets in several selected parts of the city.
1: Oh, thank you all very much. Gee, I don't know what to say.
5: Oh, you don't have to say anything. It's all of us who want to apologize, and this is just a start. Now, next week, the department has arranged to fly both you and a guest of your choice to sunny Columbia, South America. All expenses paid by us.
1: Anyone I want?
5: Anyone you want.
1: Where's Gloria?
4: I'm right here, Simon.
1: Oh, she called me Simon again. Does that mean you'll go with me to Columbia?
4: Anywhere, Simon.
1: What about Gunther?
4: That ape, ah, he's history. The only one I want to be with is you.
1: You know, this whole mess might possibly be the best thing that ever happened to me.

0: August 1st. Dear Diary, it's hard to believe. All that trouble in my life happened just 2 months ago. You'd never know to look at me now. Gloria and I are to be married in October, and she's still with me at work. She's still the worst secretary I've ever had, but she won't let me hire anyone else.
1: Simon Peltz Imports. Gloria speaking. Yes? Yeah. Yes, I understand. Hold on a second, honey. Simon, it's a Mr. General from the Department of Nuts and Bolts.
0: Well, here we go again.

0: 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Your host was Andy Griffith. Our stars were Robert Towers, Herb Vigran, and Frank Nelson. Featured in the cast were Diana Hale, Marvin Kaplan, Byron Kane, and Herb Rudley. The Mutual Radio Theater theme was composed by Nelson Riddle. John Harlan speaking. The Elliot Lewis production of Mutual Radio Theater is a presentation of CVI.
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2: This is Vincent Price. Join us tomorrow. I'll have another story to astonish and mystify you.

0: This is Vincent Price. Mr. Alexander Parker Crittenden, a prominent San Francisco lawyer, came to Virginia City, Nevada for the first time in 1863. The town, sitting atop the rich store of silver of the Comstock Lode, was rambunctious and unruly. At the moment, Mr. Crittenden is seeking accommodations from a Mrs. Laura D. Fair, proprietress of Rutledge House, which she has recently acquired. She is not a typical rooming house landlady. Indeed, at 26 years of age, she is seductively attractive. A fact that does not escape the experienced eye of our Mr. Crittenden, who at 46 is the father of some 7 children, not to mention a couple of grandchildren, prima facie evidence that he has, been around a bit. Mrs. Fair is showing him a smallish bedroom, but as she moves about, his eyes are not on the room, but on her youthful figure.
1: I'm sorry. The room is rather small, but it's the only one I have that's available at the moment.
2: Oh, this will do very well. Very well. I wouldn't think of going elsewhere.
1: The barber on the ground floor has bathing facilities.
2: Very good indeed. It's
1: Mrs. I'm Mrs. Fair.
2: Oh. You run this place with your husband, then?
1: No. You see, my husband is dead.
2: Oh, I am sorry. I didn't mean to bring up... Please forgive me, my dear.
1: It's quite all right. About how long will you be wanting the room?
2: Not quite sure, but it may be an extended stay.
0: And that's only the beginning of our story.

0: 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Our star, Tony Tennille.
1: Mr. Crittenden told his landlady, the attractive young widow Mrs. Fair, that his stay at her rooming house in Virginia City might be prolonged depending on how complex the legal business which brought him from San Francisco might prove to be. He sent word to his wife in San Francisco that he was being detained by unforeseen problems in the case he was working on, but he hoped that he would rejoin her soon. Meanwhile, his southern charm had already managed to make him a welcome guest at Rutledge House. It is evening now, and he emerges from a bedroom adjoining the tiny parlor where his landlady is sitting reading a book. He closes the door quietly and comes to her side.
2: Your little darling gave me a hug and a kiss. And I took her from my lap and put her into her bed, and she was asleep almost before I pulled the covers over her. Oh, what a sweet child she is, and so intelligent. It's hard to believe she's only 4 years old.
3: Well, you've certainly won her heart, and she just loves the way you talk.
2: You'd think that all these years I've been out here in the West, I'd lose my Kentucky accent, but I can't seem to do it.
3: I hope you don't. It's charming.
2: Oh, those are kind words. And I thank you, ma'am.
3: I was born in the South myself, but I left there so young nobody believes it.
2: I knew we had a lot in common. What state?
3: Mississippi.
2: Oh, a blue-eyed beauty from old Miss.
3: Won't you sit down?
2: Thank you.
3: My little girl Lilius's father, Colonel Fair, was also a lawyer. Or did I tell you that?
2: No, you didn't.
3: Poor child. It's sad she never got to know her father. My mother and I don't mention him because his death was so tragic.
2: Oh, I understand. Death is always tragic.
3: Yes, but you see, in my husband's case, it was doubly so. He killed himself.
2: Oh, my dear. How tragic indeed. Here, give me your hand.
3: I dread the day when I shall have to tell Lilius the truth about her father.
2: There. Come here. Sit on my lap. That's it. Now just relax now. Let me hold you the way I held your child a while ago. Put your head on my shoulder. Oh, that's my good girl.
3: It's hard being a widow, but then it must also be hard being a widower, which, from what you've told me, you must be.
2: Yes. Just close your eyes and let your cares vanish while I kiss you, gently, as I did your little girl a while ago.
1: Months have passed, and Alexander P. Crittenden's legal training is proving valuable in maintaining an amicable relationship with both his newfound mistress in Virginia City and his wife of some 25 years in San Francisco. At the moment, he finds himself in the unaccustomed role of a defendant as his wife confronts him with some hard questions.
4: You mean to say you have to go back to Virginia City tomorrow?
2: I'm afraid I do, my dear.
4: But you just got home from there less than a week ago.
2: Oh, it's quite true. But as I have told you repeatedly, the situation there has become much more demanding than I ever dreamed it would when I first took on this case.
4: Are you planning to stay at the same place, the...
2: Rutledge House?
4: Yes.
2: I presume so. It has proved to be quite satisfactory. Nothing pretentious, but as I say, satisfactory.
4: The same young woman still running it?
2: Well, I presume so. I haven't heard to the contrary.
4: A Mrs. Fair, I think you told me. I think you said she was a widow?
2: Yes, she and her mother have the place.
4: But didn't you also tell me there was a little girl?
2: My dear, you've lived with a lawyer husband so long, you've taken on all the attributes of my profession.
4: Do you find my questions impertinent?
2: Oh, not at all, not at all. Have I not proved to be a cooperative witness?
4: Well, I...
2: You sound doubtful.
4: To be honest with you, Alex, our friends are beginning to talk.
2: About what?
4: Well, for one thing, the way our social life has been restricted of late. Do you realize how many engagements, dinners, parties, receptions, heaven knows what else I've had to refuse because you've been out of town? Now, the social aspect of this isn't helpful to you because we move in an enviable segment of San Francisco society. And I don't think it's wise for you to jeopardize our position.
2: But how am I jeopardizing it? I'm simply meeting the demands made on me by my profession.
4: But that's my point. Are they simply the demands of your profession? Or are they other demands? It's the latter that's causing the gossip.
2: Well, it's malicious gossip. And in the long run, that never hurt anybody. So why don't you stop worrying?
4: I'll stop worrying, Alex, when I can be sure that it's only gossip and not the truth. Do you understand?
2: Of course.
4: Then it is only gossip?
2: Come here to me, and let me take you in my arms.
4: Oh, Alex.
2: You know that I love you, don't you?
4: Yes. I guess that was all I wanted to hear.

0: Mr. Crittenden looked forward to his sojourns, and why shouldn't he? Almost a year's gone by since he first arrived there and became enamored with the sexually alluring young widow, Mrs. Laura B. Fair. Since neither of them was an amateur in the amatory field, it is not surprising that they became lovers soon after their first meeting, and with mutual declarations of love, it seemed that marriage of the worldly elderly man and the young lady of so arresting appeal was inevitable. But of course, there remained that formidable barrier, the fact that Crittenden still had a wife. How had he managed to keep that a secret, or has he? We shall see, for he has just arrived again in Virginia City. He engages a hack to speed him to Rutledge House. He hurries into the small reception room. His mistress sits behind the desk. He rushes to her side and tries to take her in his arms. She gives him a stern look and pushes him away.
1: Please.
2: What? My darling, what's wrong?
1: A great deal is wrong, Mr. Crittenden.
2: Well, I don't understand.
1: You have deceived me. Did you hear me, sir? I said you have deceived me.
2: Oh, come now. Let's talk this over in a rational way.
1: Oh, no. I'll not be taken in again by your smooth tongue. Save that for the courtroom where you can charm a jury into believing what you know are lies.
2: Well, you are being childish. I have never lied to a jury.
1: There are subtle ways of lying, and you are a master of that.
2: In what way have I ever been guilty of such an offense insofar as you are concerned?
1: Very well. Why did you never tell me that you are a married man?
2: And who told you that I am a married man?
1: I'll not reveal the source of my information. Look me in the eye and deny that you have, at this very moment in all the months I've known you, deny that you have a wife.
2: I have never, never said to you that I was not married. From the beginning of our relationship, you knew that I had children. Not only children, but grandchildren. Is that not true?
1: But you led me to assume that you were a widower. I would never have permitted you to love me if I had not believed that your wife was dead. I didn't question you out of respect for her memory.
2: Do you regret that I found you so irresistibly attractive that I couldn't restrain myself from making love to you?
1: That is no longer relevant. That's the way you lawyers would answer that.
2: Don't turn away from me. Look at me with your beautiful blue eyes. That's it. And you know what your eyes are telling me? No, no, no, no. Don't look away till you hear what I was about to say. It is this, that deep within you, you know I love you. Have I not spoken the truth?
1: Please, let's not make this parting any more painful than it already is.
2: Oh, this is not a parting, my darling.
1: What else can it be?
2: It is the beginning. You alone are going to be mine forever.
1: That cannot be when you belong to somebody else.
2: But I'm trying to tell you, that is about to end. The process of divorce has already begun.
1: How can I be sure that you're not still deceiving me?
2: Time will take care of your doubts. Meanwhile, I'm going to take you in my arms. Come. Let us be husband and wife. For in the sight of God, we are.
0: For a long period, Mrs. Fair remained confident that Crittenden would live up to his promise to divorce his wife and thereby free him to carry out his promise to marry his young mistress. Accordingly, she left Virginia City and came to San Francisco to live and to be readily available to her lover. But the months of waiting flowed by and became years, and she was still getting only promises from Crittenden that a divorce was in the offing. She grew desperate and began seeing other men, one of whom was a Mr. Snyder. Overwhelmed, finally, with disillusionment, she married the shadowy Snyder. Crittenden tried desperately to dissuade her from the marriage, and when she went through with it, he frantically set about to break it up. He bombarded her with letters of love, self-pity, promises of everlasting devotion. As Mrs. Snyder, she at last became the dominant one, and she treasured the supplicating letters that poured in. With visions of lying in Crittenden's arms, she would read his letters aloud to herself.
1: I must see you tonight. Say yes and let me come. I cannot wait. This night is perfectly decisive of our fate. APC.
0: She takes another from the desk drawer, where they are tenderly stacked.
1: It is now or never. If you won't see me tonight, we shall never meet on Earth.
0: Suffused with a warm glow of pride and passion, she takes up the next note.
1: My darling, still, yes, still, my darling. It now wants but a few minutes to 9 o'clock. At 9 o'clock, I shall be near you, looking up to your window in the hope of seeing your dear face again. How I do love you.
0: His frantic pleas eventually bring results. An assignation is arranged, and they are at last together again. He persuades her that she must divorce Snyder and make the arrangements to have him followed, so that he is caught flagrante delictu with a woman of dubious chastity. A divorce from Snyder follows, and our former lovers are back where they were some 6 or 7 years ago. But a fateful change is imminent. It is the winter of 1870 in San Francisco. Mrs. Fair is now 33 years old, but as the uncertainties of the past are being replaced by a more sanguine prospect ahead, her beauty remains undiminished. At a lodging house on Kearney Street, she rents a bedroom and a parlor. Subsequently, Mr. Crittenden rents an adjoining room. The landlady, Mrs. Letitia Marilla, said he told her he wanted the room in order that Mrs. Fair might know that he did not stay with his wife. At this moment, this is academic because his wife is in the East and has been for some time. But that situation is about to change, and the reconciled lovers are soon to be confronted again with the imposing figure of Crittenden's wife standing between them.
1: You mean your wife is arriving back in San Francisco next Thursday?
2: Is Thursday the 3rd?
1: November 3rd, yes.
2: Well, that's it then. That's when she arrives.
1: But why?
2: I don't understand. What do you mean, why?
1: I mean, why is she coming back now after being in the East all this time?
2: Well, she's bringing home a couple of our children, young Parker, who's been in military school, and our daughter next to the youngest one who has been
1: interested in your children. I'm asking about your wife. Are you going back to her and leave me?
2: My dear, her coming back has nothing to do with you.
1: Oh, yes, it has. It is very important to me.
2: In what way?
1: Oh, come now. I've done some acting in my time, and I recognize it when I see someone trying it.
2: Well, I wasn't trying to act. I simply asked you a question.
1: Tell me this. Have you missed your wife?
2: Why, I... Look, there's no point to this cross-examination. You surely can't any longer have doubts about my feelings for you.
1: Yes, but my concern right now is your feeling for her. When she steps off the train, will you welcome her with an embrace? Or formally, as one would to a wife he has sworn to divorce?
2: I shall act like a gentleman, particularly so in front of my children. Would you have me do otherwise?
1: The train from the East comes to Oakland. Will you go across the bay to meet it?
2: We shall see. Why?
1: Because I'd like to know.
2: But why?
1: For reasons of my own.

0: Now comes the fateful day of Thursday, November 3rd, 1870. That afternoon, Alexander P. Crittenden boards the ferryboat El Capitan in San Francisco and goes across the bay to the Oakland Wharf to meet the train that is bringing his wife and children from the east. Unbeknownst to Mr. Crittenden, Mrs. Fair is aboard the same ferry. She watches him go ashore at the Oakland Pier. She sees him greet his wife, the two children as they get off the train. She watches them come aboard the ferry boat. They are smiling. The ferry pulls away from the Oakland Wharf as Crittenden takes his seat between his wife and daughter. He gives his wife a pat on the arm as she sits. She smiles. Before he can draw his hand, a woman, closely veiled, steps forward, stops in front of Crittenden, draws a pistol from beneath her long cloak, and shoots him down as she cries, "You have ruined me and my child." She drops the pistol to the deck and disappears into the crowd. 3 days later, Crittenden died. Mrs. Fair is indicted for murder in the first degree.
1: This is Judge Samuel Dwinell. I have presided in the trial of Laura D. Fair, which began March 27th, 1871. The doctors who attended Mr. Crittenden in his final hours before his death on November 6th, 1870, have already testified that the cause of death was in consequence of retarded circulation resulting from a gunshot wound. Prosecutor Mr. Alexander Campbell has just called his next witness, who has been sworn in and takes his seat on the stand. He is William H. Kensel.
2: Would you tell us, Mr. Kensel, what your occupation was in the month of November of last year?
3: Yes, sir. I was captain of harbor police.
2: And you held that position on November the 3rd of last year, 1870, that is?
3: Yes, sir.
2: On that day, do you recall what took place aboard the ferryboat El Capitan?
3: I do. I went aboard the boat at 5:15.
2: At the San Francisco terminal?
3: Yes, we went across the bay to the Oakland Wharf.
2: Was there anybody among the passengers that you recognized?
3: Mr. Crittenden was aboard. I recognized him. I did not know the defendant until the evening of that day.
2: In other words, the boat made the trip to Oakland and docked there without incident.
3: Yes, that's right. The shooting took place after the ferryboat had pulled away from the Oakland slip.
4: Just a moment, Mr. Kensel. I object, Your Honor. This witness hasn't been asked about a shooting. There's been no foundation laid for any such testimony.
2: Your Honor, if the defense counsel will curb his tendency to cavil over inconsequential matters, I shall get on with the testimony.
4: Your Honor, I object to having a
1: All right, gentlemen. Now, let's get on with this witness's testimony. Frame your next question, if you will, Mr. Campbell, so that even Mr. Cook will be satisfied.
2: Thank you, Your Honor. Now, Mr. Kensel, let's go back to the point where the El Capitan pulled away from the Oakland Wharf and headed back to San Francisco. You were aboard, weren't you?
3: I was.
2: Now, did anything unusual take place as the boat got underway?
3: Yes, sir. Just after the boat left the slip, I heard a shot.
2: When you heard the shot, what did you do?
3: I ran to the starboard side where I heard the shot come from. I saw Mr. Crittenden stagger to his feet. His wife was endeavoring to support him. I went to her side and kept the crowd back. I do not know where Mrs. Fair was at that time. When I first saw her, she was about 15 feet from Mr. Crittenden and standing perfectly still. The boat captain, Captain Bushnell, handed me a pistol, and I was joined in by Mr. Crittenden's son, Parker. We went around the boat and into the cabin where Parker pointed Mrs. Fair out and said, "That's the woman that murdered my father."
2: Did she make any reply to this accusation?
3: Yes, sir. She said, "I don't deny it." I took hold of her and led her out to the after deck and kept the crowd away from her. When we got to San Francisco, I took her in a carriage to the city prison.
2: Did she offer any resistance?
3: No, sir. All she said was she felt very bad and wanted a doctor. She said she had a doctor who lived on Kearney who'd been giving her drops for a complaint she had. Officer Barney Murray went off to see about getting a doctor because she seemed very excited. Said she was cold.
2: How was she dressed?
3: She had a waterproof cloak on, a brown color, and she wore a brown veil tied over her head. And I think there was a hood on her dress and over her head.
2: Could you distinguish her features?
3: Oh, yes. I told her to put the veil down, but she didn't try to hide her face.
2: You stated earlier that the boat captain handed you a pistol shortly after the shooting took place.
3: Yeah, that's right. Captain Bushnell.
2: Did he say anything to you as he handed you the pistol?
3: He said it was picked up off the deck shortly after the shooting.
2: I show you this pistol, which has already been admitted in evidence. Do you recognize it?
3: Yes, sir. It's the one the captain handed me.
2: How would you describe it?
3: It's what we call a small four-shooter.
2: You examined it at the time?
3: Oh, yes, sir. There was one empty charge.
2: And three uncharged?
3: Yes, sir.
2: Thank you, Mr. Kensel. No further questions, Your Honor.
1: We shall recess until 2 o'clock this afternoon.

0: Mrs. Crittenden, the widow of A.P. Crittenden, was called to the stand by Mr. Campbell, the prosecutor. She came forward, leaning on the arm of one of her sons. She was attired in deep mourning. After being sworn, she took her seat, raised her veil, and turned a steady look with her clear, dark eyes upon the lawyer for the prosecution, who asked her to state her name.
1: I am the widow of the late Alexander P. Crittenden. I was not quite 33 years his wife.
2: I shall try to keep my questions at a minimum, Mrs. Crittenden, because all of us here are aware of the suffering that has been visited upon you by the tragic death of your husband.
1: Thank you, Mr. Campbell.
2: Mrs. Crittenden, you were aboard the steamer El Capitan on the afternoon of November 3rd of last year, is that correct?
1: Yes.
2: Would you please tell the court what took place on that day, from the time your train arrived in Oakland?
1: My train arrived from the east, and my husband met me at the wharf. We went together on board the steam ferry boat, walked up the steps on the left-hand side, and then we crossed to see whether the seat we usually occupied was empty against the wheelhouse. We went around there and took our seats, my husband, my little daughter, my son Parker.
2: And were there other passengers standing about on the deck?
1: Oh, yes. I naturally looked around to see who was there, having just arrived from the east. And to my right, I saw a woman who, as far as I can remember, had a waterproof cloak on. Her face was covered with something. I observed her because I thought it was a strange dress for a bright, sunshiny afternoon. I turned away from her to converse with my husband. He had just made a gracious remark in his usual gentlemanly way to a woman passenger. And as we exchanged smiling glances, I put my arm through his. It was about 5 minutes after we'd come aboard. He patted my hand.
2: Now, you take your time, Mrs. Crittenden. Would you like a glass of water?
1: No, thank you. No, I'm quite all right. As I said, he patted my hand, and there came a flash and a report almost in my face, it seemed. I looked up to see who'd fired the shot, and I saw this woman, the same figure that I'd observed before. My husband fell to the deck. I sat down beside him, and I held his head. My son Parker came up, and I said to him, "Your father's been shot," and told him who'd done it. I stayed with my husband till the boat arrived here in San Francisco, and then I went with him in the wagon, in which a bed had been set up. The wagon took us directly to our own house, and, well, I guess that's about all that's necessary.
2: Just a couple more questions, if you'll bear with me, Mrs. Crittenden.
1: Certainly.
2: My question is this. Have you ever heard the defendant say anything of the nature of a threat toward your husband?
1: Yes.
2: When and where? Please give us the circumstances, time and place.
1: The first time I heard her threaten my husband was when she came to our house around the 1st of November.
2: Of last year?
1: No, 1869.
2: Mm-hmm. Please go on, Mrs. Crittenden. What time of day was it when she came to your house?
1: Well, it was about 11 o'clock at night. My son Parker was in bed asleep. I was also in bed but awake. My husband had just come home when our doorbell rang, and Parker ran downstairs, opened the door. My husband went to the head of the stairs and shouted, "Oh, what is it you want?" or something to that effect. I could hear a woman's voice, but I couldn't hear what she said. I put on a robe and rushed into the hall, and I saw my husband go down the stairs and join the woman who was standing just inside the front door.
2: Could you recognize her from where you were?
1: Oh, yes, the hall light was on. It was Mrs. Fair.
2: The defendant?
1: Yes.
2: Please continue. Could you hear what was being said between the defendant and your husband?
1: Both seemed to be angry, and their voices were raised.
2: Repeat what you heard.
1: She said, "Mr. Crittenden, you have not been kind to me." This angered him, and he shouted, "You women have unsexed yourselves. I utterly despise and abhor you." He used the plural, women. I don't know why.
2: What else did you overhear?
1: Well, she said something to the effect that my husband had ruined her life and that of her child. My husband threatened to have his son go to the police if she did not leave. She became almost tearful and asked him to walk her home. He refused, and I went back to my bedroom and I closed the door.
2: Thank you, Mrs. Crittenden. That's all for now.
0: Mr. Cook, you wish to cross-examine?
3: I have only a couple of questions, Your Honor. Mrs. Crittenden, you were aware, were you not, of the relationship between your husband and the defendant, Mrs. Fair?
1: What relationship?
3: Well, that's what I'm trying to find out. How would you define their relationship?
1: As far as I'm concerned, there was no relationship.
3: Well, come now, Mrs. Crittenden. You surely don't contend that over a period of some 7 years that the companionship that was so palpably apparent escaped your notice? I'm waiting for your answer, Mrs. Crittenden.
1: I have no answer to something that never existed.
3: Did your husband ever come to you and say that he wanted a divorce so he could be free to marry Mrs. Fair?
2: I object, Your Honor. The conduct of the counsel is outrageous. And his treatment of this witness is a disgrace to the legal profession.
3: I don't wish to engage in theatrics with my distinguished colleague, Your Honor. No further questions.
0: This is Judge Dunell again. It is the fifth day of the trial of Laura D. Fair. Mr. Elisha Cook is about to open the case for the defense. Mr. Cook, you may proceed.
3: If Your Honor please. Gentlemen of the jury, we are all engaged and have been engaged for several days in a trial in which the defendant is charged with the murder of the man she loved. The man who had taken rooms next hers and slept there the night before he was shot. The man who through the years wrote her fervid, nay, passionate love letters, which we shall put in evidence for the purpose of showing the exact relations between Crittenden and the defendant through a series of years. Now, it's axiomatic that to be guilty of murder in the first degree, it must be shown that the defendant's state of mind was such that the intent to kill was there. And it's equally true that a person of a deranged mind at the time of the killing cannot be held responsible because the mens rea, the guilty mind, the premeditated desire to kill, is wanting. Such is the case here. We shall establish before you that Mrs. Fair, not only at the time of the shooting, but for 12 months before, at stated periods, was not a responsible being. She was in what was called a state of partial intellectual insanity and partial moral insanity. We shall show you that she was a very excitable and a very generous person. I will show you that her emotions were so strong that they outran her intellect, that it was as utterly impossible for her at the time Mr. Crittenden was shot to prevent it as it would be for a rabid dog not to bite you if you met him in the street. After she shot the man she loved, did she try to hide the weapon or throw it into the water of the bay just 2 feet distant from where she stood? No. She dropped the pistol to the deck of the ship 3 feet in front of her victim. Your Honor, at this point, I should like Mrs. Fair to take the stand for one purpose, to identify the letter she received from Mr. Crittenden.
0: I ask the defendant to please come forward and be sworn in. Mrs. Fair rose to her feet, looked at her mother and her 11-year-old daughter, who sat just behind her, and after being sworn, took her seat in the witness stand.
3: Mrs. Fair, I show you this package. Will you tell us what it contains?
4: A portion of the contents are notes sent to me by Mr. Crittenden, some while I was married to Mr. Snyder.
3: How long did your correspondence exist?
4: It commenced in 1866 when we were first separated and continued down to within a few days of his death.
2: If the court please, I submit that the letters be turned over to the clerk to be marked.
4: No. No, don't take them.
0: I would remind the witness that it is only for the purpose of identification and is quite proper.
4: My mother has another package of them.
3: Your Honor, I submit that the letters be taken by the clerk and marked for identification.
0: It is so ordered.
3: Now, Mrs. Fair, I show you this letter. Would you please tell us when you received it?
4: I received this last September before my divorce from Mr. Snyder.
3: And the letter is in whose handwriting?
4: Mr. Crittenden's.
2: May I see the letter?
3: I was about to hand it to you, Mr. Campbell.
4: No, stop!
3: Just be calm, Mrs. Fair. The prosecution is entitled to examine such evidence.
2: Your Honor, I object to the admission of this letter
5: And of all the correspondence counsel for the defense is attempting to introduce, this is an attempt to introduce a new principle in the courts of justice. We ought to assume that a married man may form an illicit connection with a woman and maintain it for years, and yet, whenever he shows an indication to return to the paths of morality, then that is a cause of insanity in a woman who has borne that illicit relationship and excuses his murder at her hand. Why, it lifts the mistress above the wife and asserts the monstrous doctrine that the husband who has seen the error of his ways and intends to return to his wife may be shot in her presence by the mistress whom he has discarded. I submit, Your Honor, that the defense letter should not be admitted, for its only effect would be to heap old scandal on the dead and additional dishonor on the living.

0: by the neck until you shall be dead. And God have mercy upon your soul. Mrs. Fair did not hang. She won an appeal and was granted a new trial, which began in September of 1872. She did not take the stand, and after 17 days was found not guilty. And so, at age 35, she walked forth from the courtroom a free woman.
1: And what, you may ask, finally became of Laura D. Fair, that strangely alluring woman who loved so deeply that it became madness, and who almost became the first woman to hang in the state of California? Well, one thing we can say for sure. She was durable. She lived to be 82.

0: 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Your host was Vincent Price. Our star was Tony Tennille. Featured in the cast were Les Tremaine, Harold Gould, Mary Jane Croft, Tyler McVeigh, Stephen Markle, and James McCallion. 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John Harlan speaking. 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
1: This is Cicely Tyson. Join us tomorrow when I'll have another story that illustrates one of love's many faces.

0: 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This evening's titles were One Man's Fight and Laura Defair. 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This evening's show was presented in memory of Robert Weekland. 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This is Zoe saying thanks for listening. Till then, have a great one.
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Welcome to Audio Theater, for Wednesday, February 18, 2026. 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Tonight's show's titles is as follows. The Wrong Pete Lorenzo, Signed Confession, The Horse with the Cross J Brand, and The Crawford Sisters. These shows' air dates were July 11th, 13th, 15th, and 18th, 1938. Now, sit back and relax, as the Lone Ranger brings you tonight's feature momentarily. Enjoy this evening's presentation.

fiery horse of the speed of light, a cloud of dust, and a hearty hi-oh, Silver, the Lone Ranger.

0: In the early days of the Western United States, no man did more to bring law and order to the frontier than the masked rider of the plains. With his great horse, Silver, and his faithful Indian companion, Tonto, he fought crime and criminals in 7 states. Although history does not record his deeds, his name will never be forgotten. Now let us return once more to those thrilling days of yesteryear. From out of the past come the thundering hoofbeats of Silver. The Lone Ranger rides again.
1: Come on, Silver! Tonto's waving you on the trail of Carson City!

0: When gold was discovered near Carson City, the town boomed into prosperity. Dozens of gold strikes brought new money into circulation, and the town bank was forced to keep its doors open from shortly after sunrise till sundown. In the first scene of our Lone Ranger drama, the light of dawn colors the surrounding hills as we find the masked man and Tonto approaching the town.
1: I'm glad we camped for the night, Tonto. It brings us to Carson City early in the morning with our horses fresh.
2: Maybe it not good.
1: What do you mean?
2: Maybe it bad. Waste time.
1: But we don't even know that Pete Lorenzo headed for Carson City. Why have we wasted time?
2: Me not know why.
1: You have a feeling that he's there, huh?
2: Not right.
1: One of those feelings that you can't explain.
2: Ah.
1: I wish we knew what Pete Lorenzo looked like. That would help in bringing that killer to justice.
2: That trouble. We not know him.
1: He must have heard that there's a lot of the new paper money in the bank at Carson City.
2: Everyone know that.
1: Knowing it, he'll surely make a play to get it. If he does, we might capture him and reach the end of this long trail.
2: There, town.
1: At last. Go on, Silver, old boy. There's Carson City.
2: What's that?
1: Something has happened. It isn't just a cafe fight at this time of the morning. Come on there, Silver. Tonto, there's a crowd of people running toward the bank.
2: Tonto, see him.
1: We'll stay in the fringe of the crowd until we find out what's happened. I'll have to depend on the disguise on my face and take off the mask.
2: That's right. Give it up, white fella.
1: Come on, Silver.

0: Dead as a doornail.
1: Just when he was opening the bank.
0: Anyone see the thief?
1: How much was stole?
2: Where's the sheriff?
0: Somebody get the law. It's robbery and murder.
3: Hey, quick there. Let me through. What's going on here at the crack of dawn?
0: Sheriff, the banker was shot.
1: Yes, and killed.
3: Who seen it? Who done it? How'd it happen? Come on, why don't you speak up? Must be someone knows something about it.
4: Sheriff, that's my boss.
3: I see that, Clem. What about the money? Was it stolen?
2: He's took as much folding money as a man can carry. A whole stack of it. Thousands of dollars.
3: Who did?
2: I don't know. All I know is that the cash is gone and the banker's dead.
1: Sheriff!
3: Quiet down, all of you. Hush up. Now, what was you saying?
5: I just got to Carson City a few weeks ago, Sheriff Conard.
3: I know. Your name's Felder.
5: Yeah.
3: Well, what about it? You know anything about this?
5: I can help you.
3: Well?
5: You see, Sheriff, I was a witness to the murder.
3: What?
5: Yeah. I was coming this way when I heard the shots and seen the killer riding away.
3: Hmm. Which way did he go?
5: To the east.
3: What did he look like? Did you see enough of him to get a description?
5: Yeah. I can describe him and I can name him. But there ain't no use trying to get him.
0: What kind of talk is this?
2: You gotta get him. He killed my boss.
3: What's the reason it won't do no good to describe him?
5: Because, Sheriff, the critter's name is Pete Lorenzo.
0: Pete Lorenzo?
3: You mean to say you know that killer?
5: Yeah. I'm one of the few men that's seen him and lived to tell about it.
2: Who's Pete Lorenzo?
0: Pete Lorenzo. If he's done this, we'll never get him.
2: Who is he? Can't you tell me who he is?
3: There ain't a worse killer in the whole of the West. Lorenzo stole land and cattle, bullion and folding money. And he's killed any man that's got to see him close enough to identify him.
5: He ain't killed me. And I'm here to tell you what he looks like.
3: Well, go on. Describe him.
5: He's a man about my size, but his hair's long and straight. It straggles down from under his hat. He carries a bullet in his leg, and it makes him walk with a limp.
3: What sort of horse is he riding?
5: A chestnut.
3: Do you hear that, boys?
2: Yeah. Well, what are you wasting time here for? If you know who you're looking for, why don't you go and get him? There's one of the best men in Carson City, laying dead. Ain't you going to do anything about it?
3: We're going to do plenty about it, Clem.
0: Let me ride in your posse, Sheriff.
3: Every man that can pack a gun and ride a horse will ride. We'll get that killer if we have to go from here to Kingdom Come.
5: Count me in, Sheriff.
3: You're in, Felden. I'm going to need you to identify the coyote.
0: Take me along.
3: All you boys go home and get your horses. Load up your 6 guns and fetch your rifles. Bring food enough to last for several days. We ain't coming back until we bring Pete Lorenzo with us.
6: That's out of me here. That man the sheriff calls Felder had described Pete Lorenzo.
7: Not right.
6: Wonder how nearly right that description is.
7: Me not know.
6: Felder seems to be the only living man who has seen Lorenzo. I don't know how much we can depend upon his description, but we're going to find out.
7: What we do?
6: We're going to ride.
7: With posse?
6: No, Tonto, not with a posse. We ride behind the sheriff's men.
7: Why do that?
6: Pete Lorenzo has been trailed by posses before this. He's avoided every trap that's laid for him. He's outwitted every man who's tried to trail him.
7: That's right.
6: He's too clever to be caught by the sheriff. We ride behind the posse and see what the lawmen do.
7: That's good.
6: Come on. We ride back away from here until the posse gets underway. Come on.
7: Get him up, white fella.

0: Throughout the long day, the posse searched the surrounding country for many miles around, but without success. Toward sunset, the lawman called a halt.
1: Hold up here! Boys, we ain't found no sign of a trail yet. Now, that ain't going to discourage us none.
2: We still got some daylight left, Sheriff.
1: We're splitting up. Hank, Pete, Lamb, Jake, each of you take four men and make a unit. We'll fan out and go to dark, then camp for the night and start early in the morning. Go to Lamar this time. If you ain't found Pete Lorenzo, head back for Carson.
2: We can't give up the hunt, Sheriff. We just got
1: to... One of us will find him before tomorrow night. Helen, do you ride with me. Clem and Biff, come along with us.
3: Right, Sheriff.
2: Great.
1: Now get moving and ride.
2: Get up there. Come on, get up.
4: Tonto, we'll follow the group with the sheriff and Felden. And keep just this far behind them. Come on.
5: Get him up, White Fellow.

0: Late the next afternoon, Felden found the trail. And instead of turning back at sunset, the group of four riders kept following the dim tracks of a single rider. They saw where he had camped for a meal, and then continued. It was nearly dark when Felden asked,
1: "Is this still the same trail, Sheriff Conard?"
2: "This is it, all right enough. We're closing in on him, too. That place where he built a fire wasn't cold yet."
1: "Then we ought to come on him right soon."
2: "Reckon so, Felden."
1: "Sheriff, I want the personal privilege of putting a bullet in that critter."
2: "None of that, Felden. We take him back alive and string him up in public as a warning to other crooks. I aim to show folks that not even Pete Lorenzo can get away from the law."
1: "He's a clever critter, Sheriff. There ain't many men have seen him and lived to tell about it."
2: "You reckon there ain't."
1: "Sheriff, look over there. A campfire."
2: "Sure enough. Come on, surround that camp. Get up there. Get up there, boy. Get up there.

0: he is, boys. Oh, oh, oh. Get him. Don't let him get away.
1: Reach for the sky.
0: You're under arrest.
2: What's this mean? What are you arresting me for?
0: Make a break and you'll stop, Lid.
2: But what have I done?
1: That's a good one. You ain't fooling anyone, Lorenzo.
0: Eldon, are you sure that's Pete Lorenzo?
1: It's him, all right.
0: Long black hair, sure enough. Hey, you, walk over here.
2: I am, but
0: unload
2: what...
0: that shooting iron of his, Eldon. And by ginger, he walks with a limp.
1: I told you, Sheriff, it's him. I know him anywhere.
2: See here, what's all this mean?
0: It means you're under arrest for shooting a banker in Carson City and for robbing a bank. And it means you're heading for the rope. Search him, Eldon.
1: Sure thing.
2: Hold on. I ain't Pete Lorenzo. I'm hunting for that varmint. I'm trailing him same as you are.
0: Likely story. Did you find anything, Felton?
1: He's hid the money somewhere, Sheriff. It ain't on him now.
0: No matter. We got him, and that's enough. We'll make him talk.
2: You can't do this. If you think I'm Pete Lorenzo, you're crazy. I told you I'm hunting for him.
0: Trailing him, eh?
2: Trying to.
0: Well, we trail him from Carson City. And that trail ends right here at your fire. Ain't it so, boys?
3: It's right here, Sheriff.
2: Well, like as not it was me you trailed.
1: He admits it, Sheriff.
2: I don't admit nothing. I lost Lorenzo's trail the other side of Carson City, so I just kept on in the same general direction, hoping to pick it up again.
1: Some yarn, that is.
2: It's true, darn
0: you. If you ain't Lorenzo, who are you?
2: My name's Pete Atwell.
1: Pete, eh?
2: Sure. I come from the mountains to Carson. I seen the whole robbery and holdup. And when Lorenzo let out, I went after him.
1: What'd he look like?
2: Well, I don't know. His face was covered with a hood of some sort.
0: Maybe you can prove you're Pete Atwell.
2: Yeah, sure I can. Here's a couple of letters. Read them. You can see their address to me.
0: I'll do that same. Pass them over.
1: I wouldn't take no stock in them letters, Sheriff. Like it's not stolen from somebody.
0: You didn't find no money on them, did you, Felton?
1: No.
0: Pete Atwell, eh? Well, that name's on these letters, all right. But that don't prove nothing. You might have found them.
2: I didn't. Them letters are mine. And I'm not going to let you frame
0: them. Shut up! You say your name's Pete Atwell. But you got long black hair like this fellow Lorenzo, and you're limp. And what's more, that horse you got tethered over there is a chestnut.
2: Sheriff, I ain't him. I've been trailing him. Swear me in as a deputy and let me go along with you to hunt him.
0: The hunt is ended right here and now.
1: We can't get back to Carson tonight, Sheriff. What are you aiming to do?
0: This is a likely place to camp. You may as well stay here till morning. Tie this fellow good and tight, Felton. Hands and feet both. And then lace him with that tree over yonder.
1: I will.
2: But wait. Don't you see, Sheriff? If you take me and stop the hunt now, the real Pete Lorenzo will get away and you...
0: I'm willing to take a chance on it. I got an idea. We got the man we want right now.
2: But you ain't. Them letters tells who I am.
0: You probably stole them. Tie them up, Eldon. We'll hold them till morning. And then take them to town to hang.
4: The curtain falls on the first act of our Lone Ranger drama. Before the next exciting scenes, please permit us to pause for just a few moments.

0: Now to continue the drama. You will recall that a murder started the sheriff's men on the trail of Pete Lorenzo, a killer who never left survivors to identify him. A newcomer in Carson City named Felden claimed to have seen Lorenzo. He described the outlaw and led the way to capture him. The Lone Ranger, riding behind the sheriff and his men, saw them make a prisoner of a lone camper. The posse bound him, disregarding his pleas of innocence, and roped him to a tree until morning. The Lone Ranger and Tonto were not very far distant.
1: We'll stay right here. The horses will be all right where we left them, Tonto. We can keep a close watch on the prisoner.
2: That's right.
1: I doubt if he's Pete Lorenzo, though. Camp's pretty quiet now. I might slip over and help the man get free. I don't want to see him taken back to town just yet. I want the chance to talk to him.
2: You, wait.
1: What is it?
2: Feller, near campfire.
1: I see him.
2: Him, go to tree. The prisoner.
1: Can you see who it is?
2: That feller, named Felden.
1: Come on, Tonto. We'll get close enough to hear what he

0: Huh?
1: Keep it soft. I wanted to make sure you was awake.
0: Of course I'm awake. How can I sleep like this?
1: Take it easy. I'm going to help you.
0: You?
1: Yeah. I've been thinking about this capture. It was me that led the law here.
0: I know.
1: If they take you back to Carson City, you'll be lynched without a chance for a fair trial.
0: Of course I will. And I'm innocent. I ain't no more a killer than you are. I ain't Pete Lorenzo.
1: Take it easy now. I'm making these knots loose so you can slip out in them, savvy.
0: What are you helping me for?
1: I don't want to be the cause of you being lynched. I'd sooner see you get away.
0: You're going to give me that chance?
1: Yep. I helped hang a man once. After he was dead, we found he wasn't a guilty one after all. Since then, I don't take chances on the same mistake happening. And now, you slip out in them ropes with a little work.
0: You'll never regret giving me this chance. Right, Lorenzo?
1: If you had cash on you, I'd let you go to the rope and glad of it. Just because you limp like Lorenzo and have long black hair ain't enough to convince me.
0: Thanks, Felton.
1: You'll need a gun. I'll drop one on the ground beside you. Get the ropes loose and be ready. I'll give you the signal when to make a break.
0: I don't need a gun.
1: You might.
0: I got my hands and feet loose already.
1: Good. Now you better wait a couple hours more until the sheriff and me take our turn at guiding you. And if he sees you making a break, I can get in his way so he can't shoot you. I'll cough when you're to run for it.
0: All right.
1: I've dropped a gun by your side.
0: I got it.
1: I'll leave you now. Good luck to you.
0: Luck. I'll need it. I only hope I don't fall asleep.
2: Don't move, Pete.
0: What?
2: Quiet. Unless you want to bring the men here to find you untied.
0: But look here. Who are you?
2: I'll have a look at that gun.
0: Are you the real Pete Lorenzo? Your mask?
2: I'm not Pete Lorenzo.
0: Then what are you doing here? Who are you?
2: Be quiet while I examine this gun.
0: But I don't...
2: Tonto.
3: Me here.
2: Look at the gun, Tonto, and the cartridges.
3: What matter?
2: Examine it. Then give it back to him. I'll have a talk with him in the meantime.

0: 2 hours later, the camp was quiet. Pete still lay near the base of the tree, pretending sleep, but tensely alert. Near the campfire, Andy Felden was just waking Sheriff Connard for his turn at watching the prisoner.
1: Gosh, Felden, I could do with more sleep.
2: There's coffee in the fire, Sheriff, if you'd like some.
1: Yeah, good. It'll wake me up. Is the prisoner all right?
2: I reckon so. I looked at him just before you waked up.
1: I'll be glad to get him to town. Only thing I regret is not having the cash.
3: This night air.
1: Getting a cold?
4: The prisoner. He's making a break. Look.
1: I can't see in the dark.
4: I can. Shoot him. Wait till I get my guns around the ground over here by my blanket. Boys, wake up. My guns are on the loose. Get him. Come on. Get after him. He can't get far.
1: He's shooting back at us. Get him, boys.
4: Where'd he get his gun?
3: I got him. Hold him. Grab him.
4: Hop him, boys.
1: Hang on to him. Throw some brushwood on that fire so they can see what we're doing.
3: I got him.
4: He's strong as a bull. He's dead, ain't he? Ain't he been shot?
1: Stand back there. You boys get that brushwood on the fire.
3: I'll put some on, Sheriff.
4: Hey, this ain't the prisoner.
5: I'm right where you left me, tied to the tree.
3: That ain't the prisoner. How did this happen? Who's this?
1: Let him up. Let me take a look at him.
3: There's the fire. Now you can see.
1: This is an Indian.
6: Me Tonto.
3: What's this mean? Where did you come from?
6: You not know?
1: What are you doing around here?
6: Me look for outlaw.
1: Looking for an outlaw, huh? Looks to me like he was trying to help the outlaw we already captured get away.
6: Not true.
3: That's what he was doing. Pete Lorenzo's got an Indian helper. That's it, Sheriff.
1: Well, doggone, I don't know. We ain't no proof.
3: Why, we know the engine ain't done nothing, but just the same.
7: You must have good eyes, Felden.
3: What?
7: Steady.
3: Where'd you
7: listen. Here, Tonto, you take one of the guns.
3: Now, both of them are in cahoots with Lorenzo.
7: That isn't the case, Felden. We're trying to locate Pete Lorenzo and take him to justice. And I think we've accomplished our purpose.
1: Just who the same hill are you?
7: Sheriff, did it occur to you that Felden would have to have awfully good eyesight to see the prisoner escaping in the dark?
1: Well, I couldn't see nothing, but just the same.
7: He didn't see it either. He thought the prisoner was escaping because he'd already loosened the ropes to make that possible.
3: That ain't so. That ain't the case, Sheriff. You know better than that.
7: Let's go over to where the prisoner's tied and let him tell his story.
1: It's you he's saying that about, Felden. By thunder, you must have eyes like an animal to see in the dark that way.
3: Of course I seen him. Didn't I tell you?
7: Pete.
8: Yeah?
7: Suppose you tell the sheriff what Felden did.
8: Well, Gosh, I don't know. He acted friendly to me, and I...
7: Acted friendly to you?
8: Yeah.
7: Tell him the truth, Pete.
8: But I ain't sure that he
7: was
8: going to...
7: The truth. It's the only thing that will save your life.
8: Well, Sheriff, Felden come to me and said that he'd already helped to hang an innocent man, and he didn't want me to be the second.
1: Did you say that, Felden?
3: The whole thing's a pack of lies. None of it's true.
7: Go on, Pete.
8: Well, I told you, Sheriff, that I wasn't Pete Lorenzo. I showed you them letters in my pocket.
1: What'd Felden say to you?
8: He loosened the rope so as I could get away. He told me that when he coughed, that was a signal for me to run.
1: He did, eh?
7: That was the first step in Felden's carefully made plan, Sheriff.
1: Go on, tell me the rest.
8: Well, then he dropped a gun by my side where I could get it when I escaped.
1: Did you do that, Felden?
3: It ain't true. It ain't true, I tell you.
7: We'll get to the proof later. Now tell the sheriff what I did, Pete.
8: You come and rope me tight again so as I couldn't get away.
7: Exactly.
8: Then you looked at the gun and you handed it to the engine.
7: Yes, and what did I tell you?
8: Well, you told me to stay right here and not to make no sound.
7: Then what happened when Felden coughed?
8: The engine was here.
7: You know the rest, Sheriff.
1: Yeah, we captured the Redskin.
7: I examined the gun Felden left with this man.
1: Yeah?
7: He loaded it with prepared cartridges.
3: Now, look here. I ain't going to stand for no more of this. Sheriff, you know I'm the one that helped you get this prisoner. I've been right on your side from the start.
7: Shut up, Felden.
3: But what did I want to help him escape from?
1: I said shut up. I'm going to hear what this man has to say.
7: The cartridges and the gun left here were blanks. The lead had been dug out of them with a knife and a wad of paper put in its place. Felden had no intention of letting Pete hurt anyone with a gun, especially himself.
1: Yeah? What do you want to do that for, stranger? Maybe you can tell us that.
7: I can. I'll go back to Pete Lorenzo. He knew things were getting hot for him. He knew that sooner or later he'd come to the end of the trail. And he felt the best way to shake the law off once and for all would be to die.
1: To die?
7: Have everyone consider him dead. There was one man in particular who was closing in on him, and he knew it. It was a man who walked with a limp, with long black hair. A man named Pete Atwell.
1: Pete Atwell?
3: That's the fellow we captured.
9: That's what he said his name was.
7: Atwell is the man who's tied to that tree. Pete Lorenzo went into Carson City and stayed there until he knew that Atwell was close by. Then he robbed the bank, killed the banker. But instead of escaping, he stayed right in town.
3: Don't you believe a word he says, Sheriff. He can't prove nothing like that. That's all a cock and bull story to help this critter.
1: I told you to be quiet, Felden. I'm controlling things here, and I'm going to hear what the masked man has to say. Go on, stranger. Talk.
7: Lorenzo described the man he knew was chasing him. I was in the crowd when he did so. I knew he didn't tell the truth because he said Lorenzo escaped to the east. he had done that, I'd have seen him as I rode into Carson City.
1: But you and your mask. Doggone it, I can't account for you.
7: Never mind me. We're talking about Lorenzo. Lorenzo led you on the trail. He circled until he came on the footprints of the man he knew was following him, Pete Atwell. Then he led you here. He'd already described this man, so you assumed you'd captured Pete Lorenzo.
3: Sheriff,
1: go on, Stranger.
7: His plan was to let Pete Atwell get away so he could shoot him. That would end all hunting for Pete Lorenzo.
3: All right, you're all covered.
1: Felden.
3: Then Felden is Pete Lorenzo.
4: Well, I'll be...
3: Stand back. I'll shoot the first man that makes a move to get me. You think you're pretty smart, eh, Stranger? Well, I'm just a little too fast for you.
1: So you're confessing, you dirty rat?
3: I'm Pete Lorenzo, and I still ain't going to be taken by the law. I got the drop on you, every one of you, including the masked man. Thought you were smart, eh? Well, you're just smart enough to die right here on the spot.
7: You'll probably find the stolen money in his saddlebag, Sheriff.
1: Yeah, but...
4: Look here, Lorenzo. You'll get a fair trial.
3: I ain't taking a chance on no trial. Dead men don't talk. I got 12 bullets in this brace of guns.
7: Then why don't you use them?
3: I'm a goner, and I'll still be felon to everyone in town.
1: Why, you...
3: Stand back, all of you. And go back with the yarn about how Lorenzo shot the bunch of us up. I was the only one to survive. How do you like that, Sheriff? The critter at the tree there will still be Pete Lorenzo, savvy?
7: Lorenzo, I'm coming to take those guns away from you.
3: Stand back, unless you want to be the first one to be drilled.
7: Put down those guns, Lorenzo.
3: Stand back, I tell you.
7: Put down those guns. You're under arrest for murder.
1: He'll drill you. He'll drill you, stranger.
7: Why don't you shoot?
3: I will. I swear I will.
7: Go on, shoot.
3: I'll show you.
7: That's all that's needed. Now I'll take those guns.
3: Let go my wrist.
7: Here's one of his guns, Sheriff.
1: Great Scott.
7: Here's the other.
3: Let go me. Let go me, I tell you.
7: Get a rope on him.
1: Let me hold him.
3: You ain't human. You ain't human. I fired point blank at you.
7: Got him, Tonto. Me got him.
3: I'll show you. You can't hold me. I'll kill every last one of you.
7: Me took some you.
1: Holy mackerel. That make him quiet.
4: Did you see that Injun wallop him?
7: Now you can tie him easier, Sheriff.
1: But gosh, all fish hooks. Stranger, I seen him. He shot point blank at you.
4: He shot twice.
7: He had a good idea, Sheriff, in framing Pete Atwell. It was such a good idea that I used it myself.
1: Yeah, but I don't savvy. Don't bullets hurt you?
7: The wads of paper stung, but my shirt is thick.
4: Wads of paper?
7: Call our horses, Tonto.
9: You're right, Tonto.
7: You see, Sheriff, I took the gun he left for Pete Atwell to use and left it with one of his own guns. I took the lead out of the cartridges of his other gun.
4: How in blazes could you do that while we was all a-guarding?
7: You were guarding Pete Atwell. None of you saw Tonto slip up and put the fixed guns in Pete Lorenzo's holsters that were lying on the ground near his blanket.
1: The real Pete Lorenzo. By thunder, and there he is stretched out on the ground, knocked out by a redskin. Boys, untie Pete Atwell. Untie him and take him into town with us. He's to share in all the rewards. And the masked man
7: here...
1: The
7: masked man doesn't want rewards. Yep.

fiery horse with the speed of light, a cloud of dust, and a hearty hi-oh, Silver, the Lone Ranger.

0: In the early days of the Western United States, might made right. Even the sheriffs, elected to preserve law and order, accepted the bribes of outlaws. One man, however, the masked rider of the plains, gave no quarter in the fight for justice. Criminals learned to fear his name, just as the honest settlers learned to honor it. Return with us once more down the trail of adventure to those thrilling days of yesteryear. The Lone Ranger rides again.
1: Come on, Silver! We must meet Larry Tatlett in Rubber City! It's going to be trouble!

0: When old Leif Catlett, owner of the Box B, died, he willed the ranch to his son, Larry. But within a week, Larry was accused of murder and fled from the district. Jake Brimmer, Larry's uncle, took over the management of the ranch, and we see him now in the cafe at River City, sitting at a table with the sheriff, Walt Travis. The sheriff is speaking.
1: Look here, Jake. You've been stalling me off long enough.
2: Yeah?
1: You ain't forgetting that I'm still holding the paper you signed confessing to the shooting of Bill Sweeney, are you?
2: Blast you. I should never have signed it.
1: I don't recollect that you had much choice. I seen you shoot Bill, but I let you get away with it because you promised me half of the Box B.
2: You get it when you do your part.
1: I done what I could. I told everybody I seen Larry do the killing. It weren't my fault he got away.
2: You should have caught and hung him.
1: And I would have, too, if he hadn't heard us scheming.
2: Well, all I got to say is this. When you hang my nephew, so as the ranch is mine without no question, then you'll get what I promised you. But you won't get nothing before.
1: And what if I show folks a confession of yours?
2: You ain't bluffing me.
1: Yeah?
2: You do that, you won't get nothing, no matter what happens.
1: Maybe.
2: Our bargain goes just as we said. The ranch is legally mine. I turn over half to you, and you give me back that paper.
1: I sure wish I savvied where Larry is hiding out.
2: You don't wish it no more than I do.
1: He's been gone for almost 3 months now. It's a funny thing we ain't heard nothing about him.
2: He most likely cleared out for good.
1: I don't know. Larry was a fighting fool. He weren't the kind to give up easy.
2: Mm-hmm. But if he does come around, you're the hombre that's got to deal with him.
1: He won't get away from me another time. Jump it, Jehoshaphat. I think I seen him just then.
2: Seen who?
1: Larry Catlett, your nephew.
2: You're loco.
1: If it weren't him, it was someone just like him.
2: Where is he?
1: He stuck his head inside the door, looked around quick, then backed out again.
2: Come on, let's find out.
1: If it's him, I'll sure jail him this time.
2: Hurry.
1: I don't think he's seen us.
2: But I don't want him to get away.
1: He can't be far off.

0: who's that over there?
1: Pretty near too dark to see.
0: If that ain't him, I'll eat my Stetson.
1: It is, sure enough.
2: Hey there! Stop in the name of the law.
3: What the?
0: Hush your hands. We got you covered.
3: Jake, and the sheriff.
2: Stand right where you are.
3: You rotten crooks.
2: We got you this time.
0: And we got you good.
3: You polecats was in the cafe?
2: Yep, and I seen you look in.
3: Oh, in blazes did I miss you. I come gunning for you, but I was beginning to think you wasn't in town.
2: Then this is the time you got fooled.
3: But you ain't jailing me.
0: Sheriff, he's drawn.
2: Teach him.
3: Oh, my shoulder.
0: Blast you, Sheriff. Why didn't you kill the coyote for resisting arrest?
3: You're sure two of a kind. Just a pair of low-down killers.
2: That'll be enough from you. Come along. We're jailing you before folks get here and start asking too many questions.
0: Now hurry it up. And then I want to talk to you, Sheriff. I got another scheme to get rid of this fella.

0: Larry Catlett was promptly thrown in jail and held there without being permitted to speak to anyone in town. Then, just after dark the next evening, while he sat on a crude bench in his cell, he was startled by a low call.
1: Larry.
2: Huh? Who's that?
1: I want to speak to you. Well, I'll be doggone. Did you expect to see me, Larry?
2: I did, sure enough. I never looked for you to get here this soon.
1: Tonto and I rode here just as soon as we found you had disappeared.
2: But I come by train.
1: Silver and White Fellow are fast horses.
2: They sure must be to get here from the Panamints in this time.
1: Why didn't you tell us you were coming to River City, Larry?
2: Well, it was a scheme I had.
1: Yes?
2: You see, when I met up with you fellas, it didn't take me long to have a pretty good notion of who you was.
1: And I knew that.
2: So I figured if I told you about my being framed, you'd savvy where I'd headed for when I lit out.
1: Go on.
2: Well, I wanted to get here first as I could have time to drill the skunks that framed me before you got here.
1: That was a foolish thing to do.
2: Uh-huh. The way things turned out, I reckon maybe it was. But my idea was that if they killed me, then you'd show up to see what they did, and then they'd get what was coming to them.
1: But instead, they jailed you. I heard about it when we got to town.
2: I reckon I weren't as smart as I figured I was.
1: Your shoulder bother you?
2: It ain't nothing but a flesh wound. All that's bothering me now is what Jake and the sheriff is planning.
1: You heard something?
2: All I heard was my uncle telling the sheriff he had a notion how to get rid of me.
1: I see.
2: But I can't savvy what it can be. Lesson is to make their story foolproof so I won't have no chance when the trial comes.
1: I wonder if
2: that... I think there's somebody coming. Most likely the sheriff. Guess he wants to make sure I ain't up and up.
1: I'll leave now, but I'll see you again.
2: All right, mister.
3: Hey! What are you doing over by that there window?
2: Nothing.
3: You needn't be looking over them bars. You ain't got the strength to break them.
2: Who's that fellow with you?
3: Just another outlaw. You'll have plenty of time to get acquainted. I'm putting them in the same cell with you.
4: I'll get you for this, Sheriff.
3: All right, Clint.
4: Deal with you. Blast you.
3: Oh, yeah. Now, I'll just lock up again and let the two of you sit in there till the judge gets here.
4: You afraid me. You ain't got nothing on me.
3: I got a plenty on you, Clegg.
4: If you're a lawman, I'd rather be a crook.
3: Well, as far as anyone can prove, you are a crook.
4: This time you're going to find you framed the wrong hombre, Sheriff.
2: Did the dirty skunk frame you too, Clegg?
4: He did that, and I'll...
3: Keep still. Any more of that kind of talk, and I'll put you on bread and water till you tame down. I'm going back to the office. I don't want to hear no fuss out of either one of you.

0: two men were silent until the sheriff returned to his office and the door slammed behind him. Then Larry said,
1: "What are you in for?"
2: The sheriff claims he seen me rustling Bar W critters.
1: Yeah?
2: And I weren't even near there. I'll bet the sheriff knows where them cows went, and I'll bet he's got his share of them.
1: That sounds like him.
2: What's he got on you?
1: Shucks, he's got me framed to a fare-you-well. I'm supposed to have shot Bill Sweeney.
2: You're Larry Catlett?
1: Mm-hmm.
2: Well, I'll be doggone. You're in a worse fix than I am.
1: Yeah, I reckon so. But if I ever get out of here...
2: You want to get out bad?
1: Well, I'd be loco if I didn't, wouldn't I? When Jake Brimmer and the sheriff start telling their lying stories in court, I won't have no more chance than a rabbit in a stampede.
2: How much nerve you got, kid?
1: Huh?
2: Nerve enough to try and break jail?
1: Swell chance of that.
2: You think it can't be done?
1: I know darn well it can't. Just take a look at the way we're barred in here.
2: The sheriff anywhere around?
1: No, but...
2: What do you think of these?
3: Why, you got keys there.
2: That sheriff ain't half so smart as he figures.
3: How'd you get them?
2: Easiest thing I ever done. I just helped myself to him when I was in the sheriff's office before he brung me back here.
3: But
2: when the deputy went out for coffee and left his coat hanging behind the door...
3: And you got the keys out of his coat?
2: That's just what I did.
3: But how in blazes did you work it?
2: Shucks. While the sheriff was holding his gun on me, I backed up again the door. And as soon as he weren't looking, I slipped the keys in my pocket.
3: By golly, that was blame smart.
2: The sheriff was all through searching me, so he never thought to look again.
3: Then let's get it going before the deputy finds his keys are gone.
2: Yeah, we better.
3: There ain't but one way out of here. We'll have to make a break for it right through the sheriff's office.
2: Uh-huh. And Jake Bremer's in there with him. But I reckon they'll be so all-fired surprised to see us, we'll be able to make it all right.
3: Come on.
2: Wait till I see which key fits.
3: Can't you find the right one?
2: Here it is.
3: Careful how you open that door.
2: Yeah. I won't bother to close it again.
3: Don't make no more noise than you have to.
2: When we get to the office... I'll go first and open the outside door.
3: That suits me.
2: Quiet now.
3: We can't go no further without being seen.
2: You all ready?
3: Yeah.
2: Then let's go.
4: What the?
5: A jailbreak.
4: Blast him.
3: Hurry, Clegg. Open the door.
4: Hold up, Ross.
3: Clegg, what are you waiting for?
5: Hold on, Clegg. I'll get him.
3: What are you doing, Clegg?
5: I'll show you.
3: Yeah, you tricked me. You ain't breaking jail at all. Get away from that door.
5: Grab a hold of him. I can't. He's dodging away from me.
4: Then stay on the one side so I can shoot him.
5: Go on and shoot. Drill him, Sheriff.
4: Just a second.
3: You've done this just to get rid of me. You wanted me to break jail so you'd have a reason for shooting me.
5: You missed him, Sheriff.
4: I won't this time. I'm going to... Oh, my hands.
5: A masked man. Where'd he come from?
4: Come on, Larry. I'm taking you away from here.
3: I'm coming.
5: Stop him, Sheriff. Hey, do something.
4: I can't use my gun hand.
5: I ain't got no gun.
4: I'll shoot the first one of you that tries to follow us.
5: Go after him, you fellas.
4: I ain't going out there.
5: Me neither.
4: Oh,
5: by thunder, Sheriff, you messed things up again.
4: Now, look here, Jake.
5: Of all the thick-headed fools I ever seen, you and Clegg there take first prize.
2: We couldn't help him getting away. How was we to know that masked fella'd show up?
4: That's right, Jake. There wasn't nothing we could do.
5: You can't never do nothing right. That was the third chance you had to get Larry, and you missed every time.
4: What do you mean, the third chance?
5: When we first framed him, when you arrested him yesterday and he went for his gun, and just now.
4: Listen, if you don't like the way I do things, you can do your own dirty work.
5: I ought to, at that.
4: But just remember one thing, Jake Brimmer. I'm still holding that paper you signed, and I ain't taking no careless talk from you.
5: You're just a pair of no-good idiots. And from now on... I ain't depending on nobody but myself.
6: The curtain falls on the first act of our thrilling Lone Ranger drama. Before the next exciting scenes, please permit us to pause for just a few moments

0: Now to continue our story. Larry Catlett was framed by his uncle Jake Brimmer and the sheriff for the murder of Bill Sweeney. Jake wished to gain possession of the ranch Larry had recently inherited. And when Larry fled the district, he took over its management. When Larry returned, he was arrested, then tricked into an attempted jailbreak. The Lone Ranger saved the young man before he could be shot down, however. As our second act opens, we see Larry and the masked man as they arrive at the small, well-concealed camp where the Lone Ranger's faithful Indian companion Tonto has been waiting.
1: Oh, oh, Silver. Oh, Lord. Oh, Lord. Jump down, Larry.
2: Yeah. Golly, I still can't hardly believe I got out of that alive.
1: You're safe now.
2: Howdy, Tonto.
3: Oh, Tonto, glad to see you.
1: Tonto, Jake and the sheriff nearly succeeded in killing Larry just now.
3: Oh, that heap bad.
2: It might have been. How'd you happen to be there, friend?
1: When you told me they planned to get rid of you, I doubted they'd wait for your trial.
2: Yeah?
1: I wasn't sure until tonight that you'd been telling me the truth, Larry.
2: Well, you didn't have no way of checking up on my story, I reckon.
1: But now I'm convinced.
3: And Tonto believed Larry.
1: I knew that if they had framed you, they wouldn't let you tell your story in court unless they had to.
2: Mm-hmm.
1: I stayed near the jail to see if you'd be safe for tonight. And when I heard the shot, I came as fast as I could.
2: You sure didn't waste no time going into action.
1: And we can't waste time now. Larry, did you say Jake signed a confession that the sheriff is holding?
2: Yep. I overheard him when they were scheming the whole thing. That's how I learned enough to clear out of here before they got me.
1: I've heard Jake and the sheriff don't get on well together.
2: They sure don't. Jake don't like the sheriff because he's afraid of what the sheriff will do with that confession. And the sheriff's suspicions that Jake will hold on to his share of the ranch.
1: I think I have a plan.
2: You ain't figuring on trying to find that paper, are you?
1: Not that.
2: If you was, it's most likely it wouldn't do you any good. The sheriff wouldn't keep a thing like that where it could be found easy.
1: I have something else in mind.
3: What you do?
1: Call your horse, Kemosabe.
4: Here, white fella.
1: Tonto, all three of us will have to act tonight.
3: Uh-huh.
2: You're the boss, friend. From now on, I'm doing just what you say.
1: Good. First, Tonto will have to make a long ride.
3: Uh-huh. Tonto, do that.
1: And you and I, Larry, are going to call on Jake Brimmer while he's asleep.

0: Later that same night, the Great Horse Silver carried both Larry and the masked man to the Box B Ranch. The cowboys were fast asleep in their bunkhouse, and Jake Brimmer, whose bedroom was in a wing of the large central building, was equally unaware of the Lone Ranger's approach. A rising wind helped to cover the sound of their arrival.
1: Silver.
2: It ain't likely anybody will hear us stopping this far back.
1: No. Stay here, Silver. Come, Larry.
2: The best way to get in the house is by the side door.
1: You have a key?
2: Uh-huh. The one I always had. And there ain't no bar on that door.
1: Then that's the one we'll use.
2: Besides, it's on the far side of the house from where the Chinese cook sleeps. Lee Toy could hear a feather drop.
3: We don't want anyone to wake up.
2: Here we are. Be careful of those steps. We'll be inside in a second. Blast this wind.
1: You know the house, Larry. Take me to Jake's room.
2: He's most likely sleeping where Paul used to. Wait till I close this door. Come on.
1: Careful.
2: You see that open door?
1: Yes.
2: That's the room I mean.
1: We'll have to go in there. Come.
2: There's Jake. Fast asleep.
1: And here are his clothes. And his gun belt and holster.
2: Yeah.
4: Blasted sheriff. I'll fix things. Larry.
2: What is that?
1: Jake was just talking in his sleep, Larry. Oh,
2: he sure gave me a scare. Hurry up. Let's get out of here.
1: One moment.
2: Are you ready to go?
1: I have everything I need.
2: Now to get back to camp.
1: We'll be back there soon, Larry.
4: What was that? Sounded like the wind caught a hold of a door and slammed it shut. Maybe that doggone chink's been prowling around the house. Blast it, where's that lamp? There it is. Maybe somebody's been in this room. Somebody's been handling my clothes. And my gun's gone. Blast the sneak thief that is steal a man's shooting iron. Hey, Lee Toy! You blame chink, come here. There's a crook somewhere around.
5: Come on!

0: The Lone Ranger and Larry raced away from the Box B Ranch and returned to their camp, where they spent the remainder of the night before going on with their plan the next day. Early the following evening, we see the sheriff and his confederate, Clegg, as they rein in their horses in front of the sheriff's home on the edge of town.
1: Steady, boy.
2: You coming in, Clegg?
1: Yeah.
2: There's some things I want to talk over with you, Abby. Hey, look at my door.
3: Somebody's forced it.
2: Well, I'll be.
3: And look inside.
2: Come on.
3: What in blazes? Some fella sure tore this place up.
2: There's papers all over the floor.
3: And the drawer's been pulled out of your table.
2: The blasted skunk. Who in thunder would do a thing like this?
3: Somebody must have been looking for cash.
2: I ain't got no cash here.
3: They was looking for something. They even pulled all the stuff off of them shelves. They didn't bother to put nothing back, neither.
2: I can't see no reason for it.
3: Maybe it was somebody didn't know you never keep cash here.
2: I don't know.
3: Let's have a look around. Maybe we can find out if anything's missing.
2: Yeah.
3: Golly, things are sure in a mess.
2: Hmm. What's this?
3: Huh?
2: It's a bandana. And it ain't mine, either.
3: A bandana?
2: Whoever was here dropped it.
3: They must have.
2: Say, ain't I seen this somewheres before?
3: There's initials on it.
2: J.B. Hmm. Why, golly, I know who this belongs to.
3: Yeah?
2: Jake Bremer.
3: You sure of that?
2: You just bet I'm sure. Them's his initials, ain't they? And I recollect him wearing it.
3: But what did he...
2: The old cat. I'll fix him for this.
3: What'd he be doing here?
2: I can tell you. I'll bet my saddle he was looking for that confession he signed.
3: You think he was?
2: You're blame right. If he could get that back, then there wouldn't be no way for me to make him pay off when he gets the Box B.
3: Maybe you're right.
2: There ain't no doubt about it. The sneaking coyote.
3: You think he found it?
2: Not by a darn sight. Him looking here proves he ain't got no notion where it's hid.
3: Yeah?
2: I sure wouldn't be fool enough to put a thing like that where it could be found that easy.
3: Where's it at?
2: That's my business. But this don't surprise me none. Ever since Larry got away again, Jake's been shooting off his mouth about the way I'm handling things.
3: He had a plenty to say.
2: So he must have figured if he could find that paper, he could do without me.
3: Uh-huh.
2: Come on.
3: Where you going?
2: I'm going to the Box B.
3: You see Jake?
2: You're doggone right I am. And I'm going to tell him plenty.
3: Steady there.
2: If he thinks he can pull a stunt like this and get away with it, he's making a bad mistake. And when I get through telling him off, he won't be in no hurry to make another one like it.
4: Come on, get up there.
2: Get up.
4: Come on. Come on. Get up.
0: The sheriff and Clegg, convinced that Jake was trying to double-cross them, raced their horses to the Box B Ranch. It was dark by the time they approached the house, and suddenly they were startled by the sound of three sudden shots.
2: Why, the ornery skunk. Whoa, whoa,
4: whoa. Oh, hold it, boy. Oh, boy. Oh, boy.
3: And they blame near got us. In the house. They sure did.
2: Draw your gun. If Jake thinks he can get us, we'll shoot it out right now.
3: We'll bust right in the door.
2: Yeah. Don't give him no time to get set for us.
3: He most likely knows he dropped that bandana and figures we're out to get him.
2: Blast him. Come on.
3: You dirty double-crosser.
2: Fire at us, will you?
5: What the?
3: Up with your hands.
5: What are you doing?
2: I ought to shoot you down where you stand.
5: Hiya, loco.
2: I'll teach you to shoot at us.
5: But I never fired them shots.
3: What's that?
2: Don't try to lie out of it.
5: But I never. I just now heard them. I ain't got no more notion than you have where they come from.
2: They came from right here.
5: They couldn't. My gun was stole.
2: Huh?
5: That's a fact. Somebody broke in last night and took it while I was sleeping.
2: You figure we'll believe that?
5: But I tell you...
3: What's that on the table by the window? Right here's a gun.
2: And it's a gun Jake always carries.
5: What in blazes? That gun wasn't there for.
3: This is the gun, all right. Just take a look. It's still hot and there's three bullets gone.
5: No, no, it can't be.
2: Why, you blasted rat. Take that.
5: Don't hit me.
2: And here's another.
3: Don't. Let me take a punch at him, Sheriff.
5: Get away. I've been framed.
2: Yeah? And I suppose you'll say it wasn't you that broke in my house today.
5: Did what?
2: You tried to find the paper you signed confessing to the murder of Bill Sweeney. But you didn't get it, did you?
5: It ain't so.
2: Then how come you dropped your bandana there?
3: I suppose you'll say that was stolen from him, too.
5: But it was. Honest, it was.
2: I ain't swallowing your lies, Jake.
5: But I tell you...
2: Just

0: as soon as Larry's done for.
1: You're turned right out.
2: The masked man.
0: And the U.S. Marshal.
1: And Larry.
3: Drop those guns. You're under arrest, the whole three of you.
0: You ain't arresting me. Out. Oh, my hand.
1: Drop your gun, Sheriff. There it is.
3: I heard everything that was said. We were just outside that window.
0: Now, wait, listen.
3: We were riding here, Tonto told me how you framed Larry. And you said just enough to prove it.
4: And it was the Lone Ranger's scheme that made you talk.
1: The Lone Ranger?
4: Yeah, it was him that took Jake's gun and bandana. And it was his idea to make it look as though Jake had searched your place, Sheriff.
1: You mean Jake weren't there at all?
0: You blame fool. I told you I wasn't. And it was all a trick.
4: We figured you'd ride out here for a showdown, Sheriff. When we seen you coming, the masked man fired three times, then slipped the gun back in through that window.
1: Well, I'll be.
3: You'll be jailed, that's what you'll be.
5: You have all the evidence you need, Marshal?
3: They said a plenty.
5: And Larry's free to take over the ranch?
3: He sure is.
5: Good.
0: Can't this be fixed up some way? I'll give you cash.
3: The only way this can be fixed is by your hanging, Jake.
0: No, wait, now I can tell you
3: You're going to hang for the killing of Bill Sweeney. And the sheriff and Clegg are going to be jailed for helping you frame Larry.
4: And it was the Lone Ranger that cleared everything up.
6: Hey!

fiery horse with the speed of light, a cloud of dust, and a hearty hi-oh, Silver, the Lone Ranger.

0: Cattle raising was the first great industry to flourish in the western United States. And with no adequate law enforcing agency, cattle rustling kept pace with it. The masked rider of the plains fought the outlaws who preyed on the honest ranchers. Astride his great horse, Silver, he rode through the length and breadth of seven states in the cause of justice. And the stories of his adventures were told around 1,000 campfires. Those stories have come down to us through the generations. The part he played in the winning of the West will never be forgotten. Now let us return once more to those thrilling days of yesteryear. The Lone Ranger rides again.
1: Come on, Silver! Tonto's waiting for us near the Cross J Ranch! They're up!

0: Jeb Mulvey owned the Cross J Ranch. And in spite of his 60 years, he was as active as anyone in the surrounding country. As our story opens, we see his daughter Sue seated in the living room of the ranch house, awaiting her father's return. Night has fallen, and outside a heavy rain is beating down. Suddenly, footsteps are heard on the porch.
1: I never in my life seen such a... The water's just coming down in sheets. Under no storm, I found out tonight what I've been aiming to know all this time.
2: Yes?
1: Only it would have to happen on Saturday night when all the hands is in town spending their cash.
2: You don't mean you found out about the rustling?
1: I sure do.
2: Oh, I'm so glad.
1: Wait till I pull up that chair. Oh, it's good to get off my feet again.
2: And will you be able to find the cattle that's been stolen?
1: I don't know, but I'll sure get Midnight back anyhow.
2: Midnight? Paul, don't tell me he's been stolen.
1: Now, honey, I know he's your favorite horse, but don't worry none.
2: But I was riding Midnight only this afternoon.
1: Well, it was him that low-down rustler come for tonight. He took the horse right out of the corral.
2: Great heavens.
1: Only this time, with a rein and all, he weren't slick enough to hide his tracks. I found his footprints, and I covered them with a board so as the rain wouldn't wash it out.
2: Then it was Midnight you heard whinnying and snorting a while ago.
1: Yep. As long as the rustler stuck to stealing a couple of cows once in a while, he was all right. But taking a smart horse like Midnight's liable to cook his goose.
2: It was Midnight that got you there in time to find those footprints.
1: Mm-hmm. And I got a blame good idea whose shoes made them prints. Leastwise, I've seen a plenty like them. And, honey, when I tell what I know, there's going to be some doggone surprise folks around here.
2: I can't understand what's been done with them, Cat. The Cross J's so well known around here, they'd be hard to sell.
1: I got a notion about that, too.
2: Oh, if only the boys had been here to help you trail it.
1: Shucks, it's only when they're gone the thief shows up. He savvies what he's about, all right.
2: Can't you tell me who you suspect?
1: I ain't saying nothing till I'm sure. But I will say this. The way I got it figured, there's two of them. One steals the cattle, and the other takes it a long ways off where it can be sold.
2: But maybe... Oh! Oh, someone shot through the window.
1: He got me in the shoulder.
2: Oh!
1: It must have been that blamed rustler. He must have been watching when I seen them tracks.
2: Are you hurt, Ben? Let me see, Paul. Let me see.
1: Oh, there ain't nothing you can do, honey. Just get me the doctor.
2: Then you are hurt, Ben.
1: It ain't nothing the doc can't fix up.
2: This rotten, dry gulcher.
1: I sure hate to ask you to ride on a night like this.
2: I'll go right now.
1: Seems like the rain's letting up a bit. Maybe it'll stop before you get fur.
2: I'll hurry, Paul.
1: Oh, wait. Honey, ain't you going to put on your poncho and your boots? You can't go like that.
2: Those things don't matter now. It's only you that counts.

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1: Come on, boy. 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I got a plan to stop you. 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

0: Meanwhile, the Lone Ranger and his faithful Indian companion Tonto had made their camp under the protection of a rock shelf at the side of the trail. Tonto, beside his masked friend, suddenly raised his head as his keen ears picked up the tattoo of horse's hoofs.
1: Rider come, plenty fast, too fast. 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
2: And it's full of gopher holes. That horse could easily slip and break its rider's neck.
1: Maybe him drunk.
2: We'll soon see.
1: Wait. You here?
3: Get up! Faster! Faster! Tom's still so far away. He's coming on for us. Paul may be dying. Get up!
2: Tonto, that was a girl. Oh. She was crying. She said something about her father.
1: I'm not here playing.
2: Perhaps she needs help. And it's up to us to find out.
1: What you do?
2: We'll have to leave our shelter. You, Kemosabe, will follow her back trail. Find where she came from.
1: Hunter, do.
2: And I'll follow her.
4: Here, Silver.
5: Here, white fella.
2: We'll both meet here later.
4: Come on,
2: get him up, white fella.

0: The cafe in town was a pleasant contrast to the bitter night outside. It was filled with cattlemen, cowboys, and townsmen, enjoying an evening of relaxation after the week's work. Old Doc Seeley stood against the bar, and as the sheriff approached, Doc raised the glass he held in greeting.
1: Hi there, Sheriff. Step up and join me.
2: Howdy, Doc. Don't this rain beat all?
1: I just emptied this here glass. Figured I might as well be wet inside as well as out.
2: I reckon you got the right idea.
1: What's been keeping you? I looked for you before this.
2: That blame rustling over the Cross J. I had some reports that had to be rid out.
1: I hear Jeb Mulvey's fit to be tied. He's a doggone mad the critter that's been stealing his stuff.
2: Can't blame him for that, can you?
1: Blame him? Why, then, I'd be a-gunning anybody I suspicion at all.
2: Well, one of these days we'll catch up with the skunk, the Stephen.
1: Well, have a drink at it, huh?
2: Don't mind if I do.
3: Is Doc Seeley in here?
2: Doc, weren't there someone calling your name?
1: Why, it's Sue Mulvey.
2: What in blazes could bring Jeb's girl to town on a night like this?
1: Sue, here I am.
3: Oh, Doc Seeley, come quick.
1: What's ailing you?
2: Now, take it easy, Miss Susan. You look all upset.
3: Pa was shot.
2: Shot?
1: You don't mean it.
3: Midnight, my horse was stolen, and Pa found a thief's footprint.
2: He found trace of the rustler? Good for him.
3: But the rustler must have known Pa found his track, so he tried to kill him.
1: Well, how did it happen?
3: Well, whoever he was, he shot through the window while we were sitting inside.
2: The rotten coward.
1: How bad's he hurt?
3: I don't know. He said it was just his shoulder, but I was afraid he's just trying to keep me from knowing the worst.
1: Well, then I'll be right with you.
3: And you'll come too, Sheriff?
2: You're blame right, I will. If your Pa had a clue to the rustler, I want to know all about it.
3: Then hurry, please.
1: My horse is just outside.
2: I'll call my deputies. Slim!
4: What do you want, Sheriff?
2: Get a hold of Tex and Pudge. We're riding to the Cross J Ranch, and we're riding in a blame big hurry. All right, Sheriff.

0: Old Doc Seeley, the sheriff and his deputies, led by Sue Mulvey, rode through the night to the Cross J Ranch. The rain had stopped, but as the group of riders reined in their horses before the ranch house, they found the earth still soft and muddy from the storm.
1: Oh, still in the living room. The light's still going.
2: That rat, this mud.
1: Oh, please hurry.
2: Now, just wait till I get McKay's out of the saddlebag.
3: The rest of you fellas stay outside and watch the horses.
4: All right, Sheriff.
3: Come on, Doc.
2: Yeah, I'm ready.
1: Doc, you'll do your best for Pa, won't you?
2: Yes, you are. Of course I will.
1: Pa!
3: I don't see nothing of them.
2: You see? That just goes show he won't hurt so bad as you feared he was. He couldn't have gone to his own room if he was a-dying.
1: But I don't understand.
3: Where's your pa's room, Miss Susan?
1: It's right over there. But he was sitting right here when I left.
2: I'll have a look in his room.
3: If he's fit, tell Jeb I want to talk to him about them footprints.
2: Yeah. Jeb. Hi, Jeb. Well, he sure ain't in here.
1: Oh.
2: Where in Tunkin could he have got that?
1: Something's happened to him.
3: There's blood.
1: Oh, that's where Pa was sitting when he was shot.
2: You needn't look so concerned, wise, Sheriff. That just proves what we already know. Sue told us before Jeb was shot.
1: Well, maybe he's in the kitchen.
2: It's a darn funny thing.
3: It is, at that.
2: Even if Jeb weren't shot bad, there wouldn't be no reason for him to go traipsing off.
1: He isn't in there either.
2: Now, keep your chin up, Sue.
1: I've got to find Pa.
3: I've got it.
2: Huh?
3: I'll bet the sneaking coyote that shot Jeb the first time just waited till he seen Miss Susan ride off.
1: No. Oh, no.
3: Yes, sirree, that's just what he done. Then when he seen there was nobody about, he come in and took Jeb off with him.
2: By golly, that might have been it.
1: Then go after him. Get him back.
3: I'll do that same.
2: Where was them tracks Jeb saw? Maybe that'll give us a lead.
1: By the corral, I think.
3: A master man.
2: He's the outlaw.
5: I heard what you said through the porch window. There are no tracks.
3: Put up your hands.
2: Arrest him.
5: Steady, Sheriff. You're covered.
3: Blast you.
1: This man must be the rustler. He knew about those tracks. If they're gone, it'll be his fault.
2: Sure, that's it.
3: How'd you get in here past my deputies?
5: Tonto's guarding them.
3: Tonto?
5: My friend, I'll see you again.
2: Hold on there.
1: Don't let him get away, Sheriff.
2: After him. He's out the door.
3: Slim.
6: Yes, Sheriff.
3: Hicks, Pudge. Stop that mist, fella. Shoot him.
2: I'll take a shot at him.
3: I'll get him.
2: They're almost out of sight.
7: They're gone, all right.
3: Blast it being so dark. If it'd been daylight, we'd have drilled that crook. And I'm here to say the next time we meet up, he ain't gonna get off so easy.

0: Now to continue the story. When Jeb Mulvey, a rancher, discovered tracks of a rustler near his corral, after the theft of midnight, his daughter's favorite horse, he was shot. His daughter Sue raced to town for help and returned with the sheriff and old Doc Seeley. But on their return, they were mystified by Jeb's disappearance. Their surprise was still greater at the arrival of the Lone Ranger, who earlier in the evening had seen Sue as she rode to town. The masked man announced that the rustler's tracks were gone. Then he disappeared into the night. Our second act opens 2 weeks later. The sheriff has searched unsuccessfully for a clue to the masked man, and Sue has taken up residence with the old doctor in town. We see the sheriff now in front of the cafe with a group of his friends. He is unaware that the tall stranger with them is the Lone Ranger in disguise.
1: And, fellas, we ain't seen hide nor hair of that masked hombre or Jeb since that night. Now, that's what I call a mystery.
2: It is a mystery, Sheriff.
1: Slim here says he never seen a horse like the one the masked hombre rode.
3: Nah, sure never. Why, if I had my saddle on a horse like that, I'd figure myself the richest fellow west of the Mississippi.
1: All's I want is to get my hands on that crook.
2: You think he was an outlaw, Sheriff?
1: Of course he was. The mask proved it, didn't it? Nobody but an outlaw could draw like Grease Lightning like he did.
3: Any fellow that can draw on you, Sheriff, has to be good.
2: Have you any theories about Jeb's disappearance?
1: I don't know as I have. Outside of the fact it must have been the rustler that took him away.
3: We ain't likely to ever see Jeb around these parts again.
4: Hey, Sheriff, who's that fellow riding this way?
1: Another stranger.
5: Say, look at that horse.
1: Huh?
5: Black all over, ain't it, Pudge?
4: Just like midnight was.
1: Maybe it is midnight.
4: Maybe it's got a double notch left ear. That's the way all the Cross J horses are notched.
2: Whoa, there. Whoa, fella.
4: By golly, it has. Look at that ear.
1: And take a squint at the brand.
5: Cross J.
1: Say, stranger.
6: Yeah?
1: I want to ask you some questions.
6: Well, that's what I'm here for. Where can I get some grub for myself and feed for my horse?
1: Never mind that now. Where'd you get that horse?
6: Bought him? Why?
1: Where'd you come from?
6: Ain't you asking a sight of questions? Maybe them things are my business.
1: Don't talk up to me. I'm the sheriff here.
6: Uh-huh.
3: He's got something to hide, Sheriff, or he'd be willing enough to talk.
6: That's a lie.
1: Look here.
6: I don't know what this is all about, but ask what you want to. I'm no crook.
1: What's the name of that cayuse?
6: I calls him Blackie.
5: Sheriff, he changed it from Midnight.
6: What's that?
1: Slim's right. Midnight's the name of that horse.
6: You must be local.
1: Midnight was a Cross J horse. And that horse you're riding is marked with a Cross J as plain as your nose.
6: Sure has got the Cross J mark. But I bought him fair and square.
1: Yeah? And where would that be?
6: Why, at San Jacinto.
3: Yeah, it's down the other end of Texas.
1: This is the crook we want, all right. He's figured we'd swallow his yarn.
6: What are you talking about?
1: You're under arrest.
6: Arrest?
1: Keep your eyes on him, fellas. If he makes a break for it, shoot him down.
2: Should I put the handcuffs on him, Sheriff?
1: They ain't needed.
6: Look here, you're making a big mistake.
1: Oh, no, we ain't.
6: Hey, what are you doing to my horse?
2: I just touched him, that's all.
1: Leave the horse be. You strangers don't do nothing but cause trouble.
2: Yes?
1: Slim, Pudge. We're taking this other stranger over to the jailhouse.
6: Now, hold on.
3: Come along.
6: I'm coming. But maybe you don't know I'm a good friend of Sue Mulvey.
1: Yeah?
6: I am. And it was when I was riding this way to see her that I met the breed that sold me this horse.
1: Is that the best story you can think of?
6: It's true. Sue told me about the black horse she called Midnight. So when I seen this one with the Cross J brand, I bought it to give her.
1: Hey, here's the jail. Get up them steps.
2: Your lies ain't gonna do you no good.
6: You stubborn idiot.
1: And calling me names won't either.
6: Sue!
7: What are they doing to you?
6: Sue, tell the sheriff here who I am.
7: Well, this is Bob Scott. He's my best friend.
1: Yeah? And what horse is that black one over yonder?
7: That one? Well, I don't know.
1: It's Midnight, ain't it? This fella stole it.
7: Midnight? Oh, of course it isn't. I'm no Midnight anywhere.
3: He's wearing the Cross J brand.
7: But it isn't Midnight.
1: Now, look here. I savvy what you're up to, Miss Susan. You're just trying to shield your friend.
7: I'm doing no such thing.
1: You are, and I got it all figured out. This fella killed your pa. Then come back here to marry you and get the ranch.
7: Why, of all
6: Sue!
7: The...
6: Sue, is your pa dead?
7: I don't know, Bob. Midnight was stolen, and then pa was shot. I rode to town for help, and when I got back, he was gone.
6: And this fool sheriff thinks I killed him.
1: There ain't no use your denying it. Take him in, fellas.
3: We'll lock him up.
2: Wait. Bob, who did you buy this horse from?
1: Stranger, didn't I warn you to quit interfering?
2: Keep still. Who was it, Bob?
6: Why, I bought him from a breed named Miguel that lived near San Jacinto.
2: Thanks.
6: But what do you want to know that for?
2: You'll learn that later, Bob.
1: Stand aside, Miss Susan. We're locking this fellow up front.
7: But you
6: It'll
7: can't...
6: be all right, honey.
1: Get along with you. I got a right good sale waiting for you, mister. And we're hoping you find it comfortable. Because that's where you're going to stay till court sets and the judge says you're to hang.
8: Thank you.
0: When the Lone Ranger left town, he took off his disguise and put on his mask again. He rode swiftly to the camp he shared with Tonto and told him what had happened when Bob arrived in town with a black horse.
2: And Tonto, when I touched the Cross J brand on the horse Bob rode, the horse jumped with pain.
8: Oh, why? Why him do that?
2: The brand had been freshly burned in, Kimosabe.
8: Oh.
2: It was so fresh, it still bothered the horse.
8: Isn't that plenty strange thing?
2: I watched the girl when she looked at the horse, and I'm sure she was telling the truth when she said it was not the horse that had been stolen from her.
8: Uh-huh.
2: And I believe the sheriff knows it isn't the same.
8: Then why him lock Bob up?
2: That's something we'll have to find out.
8: You got plan?
2: There's a breed named Miguel near San Jacinto.
8: Oh, Tonto know him. Him bad feller.
2: He sold Bob that horse.
8: Huh?
2: I want to know why he put the Cross J brand on that horse and notched his ears in the Cross J manner.
8: Isn't that helping you?
2: It's information we need. I wonder if Bob told that breed he was riding here.
8: Maybe him do that.
2: I wonder the breed could have planned Bob's arrest for rustling.
8: Him smart feller.
2: It would fit in. Bob's ignorance of where the stolen cattle had been taken would seem like a refusal to talk.
8: Huh?
2: And at the trial, the sheriff will probably say Sue wouldn't identify the horse because she wanted to protect Bob.
8: Not right.
2: Unless we move fast, Tonto, Bob will be hung as a rustler. And Jeb's shooting will be blamed on him, too.
8: Them not know what we know, huh?
2: Here, Silver.
8: Where you ride?
2: I'm going to San Jacinto.
8: You ride, he fast.
2: I will, Kimosabe. A man's life depends on this trip. Come on, Silver.

0: Before the Lone Ranger returned from his long journey, the day set for the trial arrived, and the entire territory was interested in its result. Everywhere, men discussed Bob's chances to escape the noose.
1: He'll hang? I'll bet he hangs.
2: Then why shouldn't he?
3: There's enough evidence to hang a dozen fellas.
2: And good enough for him.
1: Can you see inside the courthouse?
2: The jury's come back.
1: Then come on. Let's hear the verdict.
4: The jury has found you guilty as charged in the indictment. It is a sentence of this court that you be taken into the custody of the sheriff and held in jail until the morning of the 15th instant, at which time you will be executed by hanging by the neck until dead.

0: Sentence was passed, and Bob was returned to his cell in the sturdy building behind the sheriff's office. The date set for the hanging was the next morning, but Bob was permitted to speak to Sue Mulvey for a few minutes on this, his last evening.
1: Oh, Bob.
2: Don't take on so, honey.
1: You're not guilty. You're not.
2: Bless you for saying that.
1: It was unfair. The whole trial was rotten and crooked.
2: I know.
1: On the witness stand, everything I said was turned against you.
2: The sheriff made up his mind to see me hung.
1: But if they'd only believed me.
2: Sure, honey, but
1: they... You'd think they'd admit I'd know my own horse. When I told them your horse wasn't midnight, they told me I was lying.
2: If only your paw could be found.
1: I've given up all hope of that. He's dead, Bob.
2: Wait. Maybe you could smuggle me in a gun. That'd give me a chance to make a break for it.
1: Oh, you couldn't do it, Bob. There's two guards outside the jail. And the sheriff's in his office just across the way.
2: But if you could only...
3: Last man!
4: Both of you, back up.
3: Now, wait.
4: You do as I say. Unlock Bob's cell door.
1: It's that same masked man, Bob.
2: What in blazes is he doing here?
4: Take your keys. Unlock that door.
5: You're helping a prisoner escape.
4: I'm not. I'm leaving him with you. But you're going to take Bob to the window of the sheriff's office.
2: Huh? What's that?
4: You'll stand outside the window. And I want all of you to listen. Now unlock that door.
5: Don't point that gun my way. I'm doing what you tell me.
2: What are you helping me for, stranger?
4: I'm not taking you away. But I want you to hear something that'll happen.
2: But I can't see
4: you. You men go quietly. Don't let the sheriff hear you outside.
5: I don't know what
4: you're risking up to. Nothing. Bob will be in your hands all the time.
3: Stem it. It won't hurt none to do as this masked fella says.
5: Him and them guns is powerful convincing.
4: I'll leave you now. Note everything that goes on inside that office.
5: Come along there, Bob. But if you try to get away, you'll sure regret it.
2: I won't.
1: But what's going on?
3: I'm blamed if I know. Now hush up.
2: There's the office.
1: And the window's open.
5: Let me look in it.
2: We'll all look.
1: Quiet. The door over there's open. Someone's coming in the office.
6: Hey, Dale. What are you doing here?
7: I do not know. I've been brought here. But now that I'm here,
6: You blame fool. Go on back to San Jacinto before you get us both in trouble.
7: I'm not saying that I...
6: Shut up! Don't argue with me. This is the second fool stunt you pulled. The first was when you sent that black horse here with a cross J brand.
7: But it was you that told me to do it.
6: It never got us into trouble. The girl knowed it wasn't her horse.
7: Did I not tell you it would be so?
6: I told you to fix it up so Jeb wouldn't suspect we were stealing his critters. That's what the horse is for, to put the blame on somebody else. But after Jeb was done for, there were no need of it.
7: But why have you sent for me?
6: Sent for you? I never sent for you. I've told you the only time I want to see you here is when I've rustled cows for you to take back.
7: But the hombre that calls his horse Silver, he said that you...
8: I've heard enough.
6: Jeb Mulvey.
7: He's not dead.
8: You're doggone right I ain't. I've been with the masked fella's friend, the Redskin, ever since he found me out the house the night I was shot.
6: Why, you...
8: I told the masked fella I figured them footprints was yours, Sheriff. So then he found out a few things for himself.
1: Oh, no, you're alive.
8: Your old pa ain't so easy to kill, honey.
1: Oh, I'm so glad to see you.
8: I'd have let you know there weren't nothing wrong with Miss Sue, but... We figured it was best for the masked man's scheme to say nothing.
6: Well, for all your scheming, you ain't gonna get me.
1: Yes, you...
6: Drop that gun. Why, you... Oh, my hand.
5: Come along, Sheriff. Now we're gonna lock you up.
3: You too, Miguel. It'll be a pleasure, you dirty snake. Come on, get along.
4: The deputies will take care of the sheriff and Miguel, Jeb.
8: Thanks to you.
4: And now I believe Miguel will be willing to tell what's been done with your rustled cattle.
8: He'll talk a plenty before we're done with him.
1: And now Bob is free.
8: Well, he ain't gonna hang, that's for sure. And just as soon as a few things can be fixed up, he'll get out of jail.
1: Oh, I'm so happy I could cry.
8: Huh? Now, if that ain't just like a woman. If you cry when you're happy, what do you do when you're sad? Now, dry them tears. There, there. We're going back to the ranch. And thank our stars we met up with a Lone Ranger.
9: Hi-yo!

With his great horse, Silver, and his faithful Indian companion, Tonto, the masked rider of the plains fought crime and criminals throughout the western United States. No man did more to bring law and order to a lawless frontier. Now return with us to those thrilling days of the early West, when adventure lay at the end of every trail. From out of the past come the thundering hoofbeats of Silver. The Lone Ranger rides again.

0: two sisters, the Crawford girls, had a long, hard trip from Louisiana into the West. Molly, the older of the two, was rather dignified and stately, while the younger Betty was full of life and thrilled with the great new country into which they were traveling. As our first scene opens, we find the sisters on the last day of their journey. There's only one other passenger in the stagecoach with them, a man who pays no apparent attention to their lively talk.
1: Oh, Molly, isn't it wonderful?
2: I suppose it is, Betty. But I'm scared half to death something will happen.
1: Billy, there's nothing to be afraid of.
2: But the Indians and wild animals and everything. And we're traveling alone.
1: Oh, I think you're just trying to frighten me, Molly. Why, it isn't like it used to be 5 years ago out here. And it's nothing like it was when Uncle Dan came out here 10 years ago, just after the war.
2: But it still isn't civilized.
1: It is, too. In his last letter, Uncle Dan said there were regular cities out here, with law courts and everything.
2: Well, in some of the places we passed through are what Uncle Dan meant by cities, and I don't think much of them. That last one wasn't more than a crossroad with two stores and a dozen cafes.
1: You're just prejudiced because that tall, good-looking cowboy we met talked more to me than he did to you.
2: Betty Crawford, you're just impossible. What's more, I don't think it was wise of you to talk to him as you did when you never met him.
1: Oh, Molly.
2: You actually invited him to come to Bar Square Ranch and see you.
1: Of course I did. We'll be pretty lonesome there if it's at all like what Uncle Dan said.
2: You'll be busy enough on the ranch without having a lot of worthless cowboys hanging around.
3: Pardon, senorita.
1: Oh.
3: I have not spoken before. Until now, I do not hear you mention the Bar Square.
1: Yes, that's our ranch. We are going there now.
3: So? It's very fine, Rancho. You are fortunate.
2: Betty, do be still.
1: No, hush up, Molly. I'll talk if I want to.
3: You will ride the stage to within 5 miles of the Rancho, see?
1: That's what we were told to do. There are going to be horses there to meet us.
3: The Senor Daniel Crawford. He's related to you?
1: He's our uncle. He wrote to us and asked us to come out and live on the ranch after Mother died.
3: You have not heard from him since then?
1: No. Why?
3: He has died.
2: Uncle Dale, dear?
3: Si, senorita.
1: How do you know?
3: I know this part of the country very well. Permit me. I'm the Senor Pablo Venero. I have great ranchos in this country.
1: But Uncle Dan...
3: He was shot.
1: Shot?
3: Life is most uncertain in this part of the country. I'm very sorry to have to be the one to tell this thing to you.
1: Then, Molly, we'll have to take hold of things right away, won't we?
2: I don't know. Perhaps Mr. Venata can tell us what's happened to the ranch since Uncle Dan died.
3: Not as much has happened. It is too bad, but there was some trouble about the cattle.
1: What kind?
3: Some of it wore brands that were not of the Bar Square. I do not say that the Senor Crawford stole the cattle. But he was most fortunate in having many strange cattle come by accident into his herd.
1: Don't you dare say my uncle was a cattle thief.
3: Oh, I say no such thing, senorita.
1: Who's running the ranch now?
3: The foreman, his helper, I do not know. But I, too, am on my way to town on business that concerned the Bar Square.
1: You are? What is this business, Mr. Bernardo?
3: It is to investigate the legal claims I may have against the Bar Square. It is quite possible that I may call on you at a later day. See?
1: We are not going to have any visitors, Mr. Bernardo. Thanks, just the same.

0: While the two girls and Pablo Venado continued their journey, the Lone Ranger and his faithful Indian companion, Tonto, were carrying out an investigation of their own. We see them now in the Bar Square Range, riding slowly among the scattered cattle, observing them closely.
1: Tonto, there's another cow with Pablo's brand.
2: Ah.
1: We've been riding for only 2 hours, and we've seen no less than 100 like it.
2: Not heaps. Train.
1: I would have sworn Dan Crawford was no rustler.
2: Him good feller.
1: This seems to bear out what Pablo claimed.
2: Pablo say ranch someday belong to him.
1: If Dan really stole all these cows, Pablo would almost have an honest claim to the Bar Square.
2: There another cow.
1: With Pablo's brand. There's something wrong about this.
2: Not what Tonto thinks.
1: Dan Crawford wouldn't have been foolish enough to steal another man's cat without changing their brands, even if he were dishonest.
2: Not right.
1: And there was never any question about his honesty until he suddenly disappeared.
2: Pablo say Dan dead.
1: If Dan was killed, where's his body? And Pablo was the first to spread the story of Dan's death.
2: Tonto know that.
1: Pablo has been in several crooked deals before this, so nothing could be proved against him.
2: Him plenty smart feller.
1: I feel sorry for those two girls if he's plotting against them.
2: You talk with them?
1: I spoke to Betty while she and Molly were waiting for the stage. And that's another thing.
2: What's that?
1: Pablo was waiting for the same stage. He might have been looking for an opportunity to get acquainted with them.
2: That may be right.
1: Toto, are you sure you heard Pablo say he'd have the Bar Square before long?
2: Him talk plenty big. Him say him get ranch soon now.
1: And he told that to the sheriff?
2: But
1: he couldn't claim the ranch without proof of ownership. No matter how many of his cows were found on it.
2: Pablo say him show lawman proof.
1: The only proof he could have would be a deed signed by Dan.
2: Not right.
1: He's got something up his sleeve. I wonder what it
2: you
1: could...
2: You look there.
1: Bar Square riders. They've seen us. They've stopped their horses.
2: Them shoot him enough.
1: Yes.
2: What we do?
1: We're leaving, Tonto.
2: You not get him?
1: No. I don't want to get close enough to be recognized.
2: Them breed.
1: They are. Come on, get over.
2: White color.
1: Tonto! You understand now why I didn't want to be recognized?
2: I do not know.
1: There were no breeds on this ranch when Dan was here.
2: Oh.
1: They looked to me like some of Pablo's men from across the border.
2: That's right.
1: That's true. Something is wrong. As long as they don't know us, we can keep an eye on them. Come on, Silver!

0: Molly and Betty, saddened by the report of their uncle's death, took up their residence in the large Bar Square ranch house. We see Molly 2 days later in the living room. She has just heard Betty's hurried steps on the porch outside.
1: Molly!
2: Whatever's the excitement, Betty?
1: Oh, Molly, what do you think?
2: Oh, I think you've been running faster than it's good for you.
1: I was just talking to a half-breed.
2: Yeah?
1: And he said Uncle Dan had been a cattle thief.
2: A half-breed said that?
1: I was just talking to him. That's why I ran to tell you.
2: Betty, you don't believe that.
1: I don't know. He said nearly all the ranches around here got their start that way.
2: Where'd that breed come from?
1: You remember the man we met on the stage?
2: Senor Venado?
1: That's the one. The man I talked to is with him. They have a camp just beyond our ranch.
2: What in the world are they doing there? I thought Senor Venado was a rancher.
1: I don't really know. It's something about business here, I guess.
2: Business?
1: This man I was talking to said most of the cattle Uncle stole belonged to Venado.
2: It can't be. I just know it can't be.
1: Oh, honest, Molly. I don't like to believe it myself, but
2: who's that?
1: Why, it's Pablo. The man we met on the stage.
2: The other man's wearing a star.
1: The sheriff.
2: Come in.
3: It's business, miss. Can we come in?
2: Of course.
4: You see? I did not believe the word of Pablo when he told you we should meet again.
2: Huh? What is your business here?
4: I have the paper to show you.
1: A paper?
4: What he saw?
2: I don't understand.
4: You will read the paper, eh? It will explain itself.
2: Give it to me.
1: Molly, what is it?
2: Now, Betty, just wait. Why, this says that Uncle deeded the ranch over to Pablo Venado.
4: As I have told you before, I am Senor Pablo Venado.
1: No,
2: but how? Why?
3: It looks legal enough to me, miss. According to that there writing, the Bar Square belongs to Pablo here, all right.
1: But Uncle wouldn't do a thing like that.
3: I'm right sorry, but...
4: And is it the Senor Crawford wished to pay me what he owed me?
2: What he owes you?
4: He steal my cattle. He start this rancho with what is mine. Without what he steal, he have nothing.
1: Molly, that's just what the cowboy was telling me.
2: I don't know what to do, what to think.
1: Look here, Mr. Pablo or Senor Venado or whatever you call yourself. How did you get that paper?
4: Your uncle, he write it out when he sees you about to die. You do not wish to die without paying the debt.
2: Well, where is Uncle?
4: Who knows?
2: But surely...
3: Well, pardon, miss, but Pablo said two hombres brought in the paper, then lit out.
2: Well, why would they do a thing like that?
3: Shucks, that's easy to figure out. Maybe they was the fellas that shot your uncle. And maybe they figured they'd be hung for it, even if they wasn't to blame.
2: And you say this paper's legal?
3: Looks to me like it.
2: Oh, Betty, what'll we do?
1: I don't know. If only that cowboy I talked to when we were waiting for the stage was here... I'll bet he'd know what to do.
4: Well, please to leave this rancho at once.
2: Oh, no.
4: You will do as I say or else
3: I'll... Hold on there, Pablo. I'm backing up your play because you seem to have the right on your side. But I ain't going to stand by and let you throw these here girls off the place without no notice.
1: Thank you, Sheriff.
4: Well, I will give you 3 days. But on the third day, you...
3: What the...
4: A mess, comrade.
1: Who are you?
5: Let me see that paper.
3: An outlaw. Get out, or I'll...
5: Betty, Sheriff.
1: A gun!
4: What is it you want?
5: I look at that paper, Miss Crawford.
1: But...
5: There.
4: Sheriff, he will destroy it.
3: There ain't nothing I can do, Pablo.
5: Here you are. I've seen all I need to.
4: You give it to me. It is mine.
5: There you are.
4: Romper, you're not...
5: On your way.
3: What?
5: Get out, both of you.
4: Hurry, Sheriff. We'll call the man. They'll capture these hombres.
3: I'm coming.
1: You let them go. They'll call the man. You'll be captured.
5: I'll take my chance on that.
1: But...
5: I've no time to explain. Have you a copy of your uncle's handwriting?
2: There's a letter.
5: That'll do. Quickly.
2: It's on the table here.
1: Who are you? Why are you here?
5: Listen to me. Don't leave the ranch until I see you again.
1: But can't you tell us what...
5: Not now. Is that the letter?
2: Yes, but I don't understand.
5: I'll tell you everything later.
1: The men are coming after you.
5: May I have this letter?
2: Yes. Somehow I feel I can trust
5: you. I'll leave by that open window. But remember what I said. Don't give Pablo the ranch before you hear from me.
1: Hurry. You'll be caught.
6: Steady, Silver Old Boy.

0: Now to continue the story. When Molly and Betty Crawford arrived from Louisiana at the Bar Square Ranch, owned by their uncle Dan Crawford, they were told that Dan had been shot, and also that he had deeded the ranch to Pablo Venado just before his death. The Lone Ranger, investigating the circumstances surrounding Dan's disappearance, inspected the deed produced by Pablo and warned the girls not to give up the ranch before they heard from him again. Now, as our second act opens, we see the masked man and Tonto riding just beyond the Bar Square Range.
1: Pablo's camp isn't far from here, Tonto.
2: Pablo not there now.
1: No, this is the day he threatened to take over the ranch. I saw him riding to town to get the sheriff. But several of his men are in camp. They won't join Pablo until the ranch is actually his.
2: That's right.
1: I still don't believe that Dan Crawford is dead.
2: I don't think you're right.
1: If he were dead, his body would be found. And Pablo's story about getting that deed from men who disappeared right away doesn't ring true.
2: You think Sheriff Crooked?
1: No, but he was too easily convinced by Pablo. You remember when I visited the Bar Square the other day?
2: I don't remember.
1: I saw the paper that Pablo claimed had been written by Dan just before he died.
2: What did it say?
1: Just what Pablo said he did. But when I let Pablo and the sheriff leave the ranch house, I got a sample of Dan's handwriting.
2: Why you do that?
1: I wanted to compare it with the paper Pablo showed. I saw the paper for only a moment, but I think it's a clever forgery.
2: Not bad.
1: I told Pablo and the sheriff to get out of the house so that Pablo wouldn't know I was after more of Dan's handwriting. Now we're going to see if we were right about all this.
2: Pablo camp not far now.
1: Yes, it's just over the next hill.
2: Maybe better you leave Tonto now, huh?
1: You know exactly what you're to do?
2: Tonto? No.
1: Ride into their camp. Tell them the story I suggested. I'll be watching to see that you come to no harm.
2: Tonto not afraid.
1: Here's an arroyo. I'll ride this way.
2: Tonto see you later.
1: Right. Come on, Silver.
2: Maybe we catch Pablo, feller. Him plenty smart. White friend of Tonto. Plenty smart, too. There Pablo camp, white feller. And there, feller, named Chico.
3: What do you think you want here, man?
2: Tonto, talk at you. Oh, white feller,
3: There's no business here. You will leave at once.
2: Me tell him you news.
3: See?
2: You not listen, you get in heap bad trouble.
3: What is this news you speak of?
4: Chico, who is this Indian?
3: Wait one. It is something of importance he had to say.
4: Well, out with it.
2: You know feller named Dan?
3: Senor Crawford?
2: That's right.
4: What about him?
2: Tonto see him.
3: What is that?
4: It is impossible.
2: Tonto tell truth.
3: Listen, you try to play the trick on Chico and you will die. Where is it you see the gringo?
2: Him ride to town.
4: If he ever scared...
3: Still one. You are sure you do not make the mistake?
2: Him big feller wear red whisker.
4: Senor Crawford has a red mustache.
2: Tonto know him good.
3: One. Perhaps Pedro have let Senor Crawford get away.
4: If that is so, then Pablo will get in trouble.
3: It is for us to make sure.
4: Say, and at once.
2: Tonto go now.
3: You will please not to move. One move and I, Chico, will shoot you.
4: I will get my horse.
2: Why you keep Tonto here?
3: You know too much. You will stay where I can watch you.
2: You think Tonto not tell truth?
3: That is something it will not take much time to learn. And if you have not...
2: What then?
3: You will die.
4: I am ready, Chico.
3: Good. Make haste to let the gringo have escaped.
4: See.
3: If he have, we must ride to warn Pablo. If he have not, then we shall see why the Indian have tried to trick us. Now go.
4: Get up.
3: Give an Indian. Pray that you have not lied to Chico. For if you have, it shall be my pleasure to show you what can be done with a knife.

0: While Pablo, accompanied by the sheriff, prepared to take possession of the bar square, his servant, the breed Juan, was riding away to learn whether or not Dan Crawford had escaped, as Tonto claimed. We see the other breed, Chico, as he stands guard over Tonto several hours later.
1: Why does not Juan come? It should not take him this long to make his journey.
2: Tonto think him come now.
1: Eh?
2: Me hear horse not far off.
1: It is. It is Juan.
2: Him ride plenty fast.
1: Juan! What is it you have learned?
3: The Indian. They lie.
1: Senor Crawford is safe?
3: Safe. Pedro keep watch on him night and day. There is no way for him to escape.
1: You see the gringo with your own eyes.
3: I saw and talked with him.
1: Caramba. What have you to say?
2: Tonto, not talk.
1: But you will. You see this knife? See how the blade she shines?
2: You not scare, Tonto.
1: And the edge, how sharp she is. One stroke, like this. And you no tell no more lies.
3: Do not waste time talking, Chico.
1: I waste no more time. I will...
3: What is that?
1: A mask robbery.
4: Get back! Tonto, plenty can't see you.
1: Stab him. See, I will.
4: Shoot my knife.
1: You're lucky I didn't shoot to kill.
4: I'll go get him, you now.
1: Get hold him, Tonto.
4: Get away.
1: I give up. I do not wish to die.
5: You should die, but we haven't time to waste on you now.
1: What we do?
5: First, we'll tie these men safely. And then we have another ride ahead of us.

0: In the meantime, Pablo and the sheriff had reached the Bar Square Ranch. The girls, defiant but secretly without hope, did their best to postpone the time of their departure. Molly is speaking.
1: Sheriff, do we have to leave the ranch?
2: I sure am sorry, miss, but the 3 days is up, and I can't make Pablo wait no longer.
3: The ranch is mine. Why should I wait?
4: I wish I could be sure about that.
3: You do not yet believe it?
4: No, I don't.
3: That do not matter. I have the paper wrote by Samuel Crawford, your uncle. I have the sheriff here to see that I got what is mine. There is nothing that you can do.
1: I'm afraid he's right, Betty.
2: I'll see that the two of you get back to town all right.
3: And I will be most happy to pay your fares back to where you came from.
4: We wouldn't take anything from you. I'd rather die.
3: That is for you to decide.
1: We're all packed.
4: Yes. I'll just get the bag.
2: There's a buckboard out in front, miss.
1: Thank you.
3: I'm so very sorry that you come here only to meet with so great disappointment. But then, what would you have?
4: I'm ready.
2: I'll take that bag, miss, and then...
5: Sheriff!
2: Huh?
5: By thunder, I just seen Dan Crawford riding this way.
2: What's that?
4: Dan?
2: Well, you couldn't have. Dan's dead.
5: I think I don't know Dan when I see him. He's coming this way with two fellas on big white horses.
6: I do not believe it.
2: If it's really Dan,
5: stop, Vanya, I tell you it is. I seen him when he was topping the rise over yonder.
2: What does this mean, Pablo?
6: Do not move.
4: It's you, watch out.
2: Dan's alive. You lied to us, Pablo.
6: Something has gone wrong. But you will not catch Pablo Venado.
2: Blast you.
6: Then raise your arms.
3: Good. Now, Miss Molly and Miss Betty, you will walk out of this house ahead of me.
4: What are you doing? You're a crook.
3: Do not hesitate. Otherwise, I shall be forced to shoot.
2: If you hadn't got the draw on me,
3: I'd... But I have. Now march.
4: We'd better do as he says, Molly.
1: Yes.
3: I'm watching you. One false move will be the last.
2: You can't get away with this, Pablo.
3: I will soon be across the border. And then your law cannot touch me.
2: But the girl.
3: If I am safe, then they will be sent back. If I am followed... And then, who can say?
1: You wouldn't harm us.
3: Irene, maybe I will not. The horses, they're just over there.
4: I'm not very good at riding.
7: Come on, Silver!
6: Hurry!
4: And I've never ridden anywhere but side saddle.
3: Blue, he's already too late.
4: Don't point that gun at us.
3: I will shoot him. What is this happening?
4: Molly, get into your rope,
3: this rope went on me. Get me going.
8: Yeah, good work, Tonto.
9: You got him all right.
3: Hey, you can't.
8: You're all through, Pablo. Nothing you can say will help you now. Sheriff, get your men. Have them escort this man over the border.
10: Boys, hurry up. Help the masked man. You know what he says.
11: Hey, you're the same masked fellow here the other day.
8: Yes, Sheriff.
11: But what's this all about?
6: I can tell you about it, Sheriff.
11: By golly, Dan, it's sure good to see you again. I figured you was dead a long time ago.
4: Good day.
6: And this is Molly and Betty.
4: But where did you come from?
6: Now, hold on. Just give me the chance to tell you.
4: Please.
6: It was the masked fellow that got me out of all this alive.
11: Yeah?
6: He was telling me about it on the way here. He had his engine pard tell a couple of Pablo's fellas that I'd got away. They'd been holding me prisoner in an old shack back in the hills.
11: Well, I'll be doggone.
6: They fell for the engine story, and one of them rode over to the shack to make sure I was still there.
4: And then what happened?
6: That's the best part of it. The breed named Chico held on to the engine, but the best fella, he trailed the other breed and found where I was.
11: The masked fella thought of that?
6: He sure did. He roped them breeds and set me free. Then he brung me here.
4: And just in time. Oh, Uncle, we're so glad to see you.
11: Well, just a minute, Dan. I sort of hate to ask it, but what about them cows of Pablo's that's been found on your range?
6: Shucks, it was Pablo brung them there.
11: Huh?
6: That's a fact. I found that out for myself when they was holding me. They brought him across the border and threw him on my range just so it looked bad for me.
11: Of all the low-down, sneaking, ornery tricks.
6: Well, it don't matter now.
1: Where's the masked man gone to?
6: Hey, ain't he around?
4: There he is.
11: Him and the engine.
6: Wait! Hey, I want to talk to you. Well, I'll be doggone of all the things to do. Save my life and my ranch, then hightail without even waiting to be thanked.
4: He's riding away, Uncle. But he'll never be able to ride so far that we'll forget what he's done for us.